0: I mean, just the turbulence was incredible.
1: We're seeing an uptick in what we call rapid intensification.
2: Melissa last year is a great example. Like, it was nothing, it was nothing, it was nothing. It was a major storm.
3: Drop-son, what it's called, an instrument package dropped out of the aircraft, measured 250-mile-per-hour winds, something less than 1,000 feet above the ground.
0: When it's game time, the switch is on, and everyone is hyper-focused. And we have Kermit kind of hanging between the pilots and in front of the flight engineer. And it's just bouncing. Everything is bouncing.

0: Flying into a hurricane isn't a thrill ride, but a rescue mission executed before the storm hits land. To understand a hurricane, you have to fly right into the heart of it. And for the men and women who gather the data that saves lives, it all begins here in the hangar of the NOAA Aircraft Operations Center in Lakeland, Florida.
1: So, Kermit, Miss Piggy 42 and 43, this is the spot we have here for the Gulfstream. We had all 10 planes in here when we first moved in, but we have since accommodated a next hangar over because we're not going to have enough room for the G550 and the rest of these birds.
2: I think our purpose here is to save people's lives and save their property. But ultimately, here, this is where the rubber meets the road. Listen. When my team goes out and gathers this data, when they put their lives at risk, when they do this work, we do it for you.
0: For 50 years, NOAA's P3 hurricane hunters have been flying right into the eye of the storm. Since 1976, they've tracked historic monsters like Andrew, Katrina, and Sandy. But they don't just chase hurricanes. These highly versatile planes fly critical missions all over the globe, with each aircraft logging a massive 15,000 flight hours over a half century of service. You have a safety-first mentality here, right?
1: No, we don't have a safety-first mentality. We have a take no risk that's not worth it, right?
0: See.
1: So the safe approach would be, flying in hurricanes, is it dangerous, not dangerous? Is it risky, is it not risky? The thing is, you want to find what the risks are and mitigate the risks as best you can to a place where you feel comfortable with the risks you're going to accept.
3: As someone who lives in Florida, I am personally invested in making sure that hurricane forecasts are as accurate as possible.
4: We're trying to do two things. We're trying to understand the storm, right? That's from a research perspective, which is scientifically, how can we understand them better? But primarily, we're trying to forecast them better.
5: It's more logistics than you can possibly imagine to get those aircraft safely.
6: You know, for 80 years, we've been flying aircraft into hurricanes, but most of that time the data was really directly used by the forecasters at the Hurricane Center, and it wasn't really getting into the forecast models. But that's really changed in the last 10 plus years, and all of that aircraft data makes those intensity and track forecasts 10 to 20% better.
5: The observations we get in a hurricane is the foundation of the forecast.
7: We have a tail Doppler radar, which is almost like having a CAT scan of the storm itself. So it's looking out about 20 miles or so and taking an entire three-dimensional from the top of the hurricane all the way down to the ocean floor, measuring the wind and the structure of the storm itself.
6: The Air Force Reserve flies C-130J aircraft, which are specially designed for weather reconnaissance. They kind of are the workhorse of flying what we call fixed missions, where they go out there and they find the center and they fly what we call an alpha pattern around the different quadrants of the storm. And they're collecting flight level data, drops on data, sort of that core everyday data. The NOAA P3s are almost like flying research labs.
3: Collecting information from the G4 at that higher altitude, we're collecting a lot of a humongous column of data from that high level all the way down. We release drop zones just like the C-130s and the P3s do, but we get that added amount of altitude between where we fly and where they fly. So the P3s really focus on the intensity and the location of the storm, whereas the G4, we are looking at some of those things in the overall development of storm, what it looks like.
0: Today, we map a hurricane's DNA drop by drop. We know exactly where it is and how strong it's getting. But to truly appreciate the luxury of that warning, we have to look back at a time of lost hurricanes.
8: The hurricane cost the loss of lives by the hundreds, damage in the hundreds of millions. Catastrophe as complete as unexpected.
6: Before Hurricane Hunter aircraft existed, you know, that was back before the satellite era even. So, you know, intensity estimates or estimates about data from the aircraft were about the hurricane at that time were really based largely on ship observations that were coming from ships out over the open ocean.
8: Hurricane, 100 miles an hour.
0: On Labor Day weekend in 1935, American aviator Leonard J. Povey climbed into an open cockpit biplane to hunt down a massive storm, making history as the first person to fly an aircraft specifically to locate a hurricane. His daring flight over the Florida Straits revealed that the deadly cyclone was sparing Cuba and heading straight for the Florida Keys, paving the way for the modern aerial reconnaissance programs we rely on today.
6: the data was really limited. You know, Hurricane Hunter aircraft started flying in the 1940s and really has continued continuously through the through now, especially across the Atlantic basin where we have the most aircraft data.
0: This tells you what the storms that Miss Piggy's gone through, I guess, right?
4: Yeah, this is sort of a historical record book for 43 here. You'll see the same on 42 as well as the countries that we've operated in or landed in. But yeah, these are all storms going back to the first storm flown in 1977. So this airplane's come up on 50 years old. You see the number of storms, and there's some very historical storms that this airplane and NOAA 42 across the hangar has flown in. You can see most recently we've got Gabrielle, Aaron from 2025, Milton 2024, right. 2024 as well, Helene. So this is really that archive.
0: Hurricane Andrew.
4: Yeah, exactly. So this is sort of that. You know, there's sort of badges of honor for the airplane of how many storms this airplane can go through. And yet here we are 50 years later with all these storms, still flying this airplane safely and efficiently through storms.
1: We got here in 99, and the Hugo event was still in everyone's minds because they'd gone into 1,500 feet. And so the first thing that was important was the team never went in below 5,000 for major hurricanes. So they continued to repeat that long into my 16 years of flying tenure. It, you know, below 5,000 feet is a no-no.
2: When you fly into a hurricane, specifically at the heart of the storm at around 10,000 feet, the water ingestion that the engines have to manage is huge. I have seen top-end running temperatures for our engines is somewhere in the ballpark of 1,000 degrees. So because of that diversion and movement of the air, it prevents water from putting out the fire. Your turbofan motors, your turbojet motors are direct flow, like air goes in one side and out the other, and there's nothing really in the middle to keep that water from going into the flames. If you do that, your engines flame out and you're a giant rock in the sky.
0: Do you have a favorite?
1: Right. Well, Kermit brought me home from 2007, February 9th, when we lost three of the four engines. I don't know if you ever heard that story, Brian. So we lost three, we lost four in 30 seconds. We were at 3,000 feet out of Newfoundland. And then we lost number one a few minutes later, and we only were flying on number two, and we were going quickly to the water impact. And with 45 seconds left to spare, we got number one restarted. And so I'm going to forever be thankful for Kermit bringing us home.
0: Coming up on Eyes in the Storm.
9: We're headed to NOAA's Uncrewed Aircraft Systems Division.
0: Why are there so many? And what, you know, what's the difference between this one and the large one and then those very small ones over there?
1: The robust training program is unfortunately experience.
2: In a hurricane makes me a little nervous.
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0: NOAA's operation took its modern shape in 1975 when the flight facility was reorganized. In 1976, they would take possession of the two legendary P-3s, Kermit and Miss Piggy, which serve as the backbone of their heavy hurricane fleet today. When the AOC moved here, this building had to be designed for your purposes. So what is in this building, and how is it put together?
2: So this building was built, purpose-built for us by the City of Lakeland and Linder Airport. We've expanded it one time as opportunities arose, but originally we have a single large hangar that will house all 10 of NOAA's aircraft in a random event that we had them all home. Usually they're dispersed around the country working, but the hangar's big enough to hold all of our aircraft, and then we've got maintenance spaces to support all of the technicians and equipment that we have going on the aircraft. We have a full warehouse stocked with all the consumable parts and spares that we need to keep these aircraft running.
14: Go on.
0: I'll let you lead the way. Open the door.
14: Handrails here.
0: I was invited into the belly of Miss Piggy for a closer look at this aerial research lab.
14: As we work up in the front of the aircraft, I call this sort of the safety circle.
0: Mm-hmm.
14: So up front here on the right side is the navigator. On the left side is myself as the flight director. Of course, we have the flight station where we have our pilots and our flight engineers.
0: Mm-hmm.
14: We call it safety circle because we're all communicating with one another constantly throughout the flight. Mm-hmm. I'm monitoring the weather, the radars on board the airplane, looking at what's in front of us to ensure we're taking the right track for the storm.
0: You fly with a navigator and a flight engineer. You fly with these extra folks that work with you, right, which we don't have on commercial aircraft these days. Is that because this is an old aircraft, or is that because there's just so much going on when you're flying into a storm, you need just more eyes on the systems?
7: Similar to how the older aircraft work, there's not a lot of automation as far as systems on this aircraft like you would find in a more modern aircraft. So the flight engineers will fly with us as the systems expert, and while we're, as the pilots, managing the aircraft's attitude and the way that it's flying and coordinating with the back, the flight engineer is keeping a constant scan on all of the instrumentation, all of the different engine instruments, the health of the aircraft, and making sure that everything stays within a really healthy parameter. While the navigator is supporting our flight directors, which is our in-flight meteorologists, on tracking storm position and making sure that we're pointed to the center of the storm at all times. It is an old airplane. This means older than I am. But our maintenance team and all of the time, attention, and dedication we've had to making this very stable, secure, making sure that all the maintenance is done anytime there's something wrong with it.
15: It's getting harder and harder to put things on this airplane because they don't make them anymore. The Navy just stopped flying these birds, and some other countries stopped flying them. Mm-hmm. So we've benefited from the economics of other nations, 18 of them, flying this aircraft.
2: If we could fly them forever, I would. But they're just, you know, there's a life cycle to everything. And we just can't find parts, right? Like, you've seen our aircraft, they're immaculate. But when something fails, there's no longer a supply chain to support them.
15: The robust training program is unfortunately experience. So there's no way, we give radar training. Believe it or not, Archie Tremel radar tapes from the 60s still are really important because you get a lot of radar shadowing. So you make sure those concepts are there. There's a lot of meteorological training, but you literally have to fly the storm.
7: Between the turbulence and everything else like that, you can have wild changes in airspeed. In addition to your altitude and your attitude as the aircraft pitches up and down, as it takes all these different hits from the updrafts and downdrafts.
15: I've been on one flight where I lost control of the plane.
0: Mm-hmm.
15: It's 2007 Felix. They tell you when you lose control, if you lose control of the plane, just level the wings. It was the only time I really had to just level the wings, and we were up thousands, down thousands. We overstressed the plane and when we got inside the eye, and I really had regretted not calling in sick that day.
7: There's a lot of areas that we don't want to put a crewed aircraft into. They're just really dangerous because of the turbulence, hail, possible tornadoes and stuff like that, that these storms can spawn even out over the water. So we don't want to put our manned aircraft and lose these national assets in those like more dangerous regimes if we have other ways of measuring that data. And uncrewed systems is a promising future to kind of get into those more boundary layer areas.
0: Pushing these 50-year-old airframes through the violence of a hurricane takes a heavy toll. As storms get stronger and rapid intensification becomes the new normal, scientists are looking for ways to get the data without putting human lives on the line.
14: Drop zones have been a part of hurricane reconnaissance operations for decades. They've gone from very large with very low data resolution to now basically the size of a paper towel tube with a little parachute. So as they fall, they're measuring very high resolution. We're better than 1 second even. We're going quarter second, mm-hmm. even half second measurements of pressure, temperature, humidity, wind speed, wind direction, pressure. That really, really high resolution vertical data is really important for us. We'll drop 30 across the storm, including the eye walls and the eye. We're using the cabin pressure difference between the environment and our cabin pressure to actually
16: kind of shoot it out.
14: Sucks it out. So when we're unpressurized, we can use this free fall chute. Mm-hmm. It's a little bit hard to open when you're pressurized, but you can see this little door here. Mm-hmm. But when we're unpressurized, we can open that door. We have a sleeve. That sleeve actually just extends the chute out a little bit beyond the airframe. That way, when we release it, it doesn't hit the airplane as well. Mm-hmm. But unpressurized, we can drop a lot of things out of there. And again, these days, primarily it's buoys and the small anchor systems those drones have been releasing.
3: We're also looking ahead of the storm and even behind the storm, just to get a general idea of the surrounding meteorological conditions. The steering currents, where is the storm actually headed?
9: We're headed to NOAA's Uncrewed Aircraft Systems Division workshop / training area.
0: When you say uncrewed aircraft, you mean drones, right?
9: Yes, yes. Right. Simply drones. And so what we have here on display is just a smattering of different drones that NOAA utilizes in support of its vast amount of missions, different types of missions.
0: Why are there so many? And what's the difference between this one and the large one, and then those very small ones over there?
9: Yeah, so with every mission comes a different type of way to collect it, the data that they want. So, for example, the fixed-wing drones are most often used for our coastal mapping, so they're flying a long distance. Mm-hmm. And then there are others that are massive so that they can carry heavier payloads. This is kind of that data gap, the really low altitudes, especially in the storm environment where people don't want to go. And these little things, they're relatively inexpensive. And so we don't mind if something terrible happens to it, no big deal. Like a wave gets it, exactly.
2: As we're developing the uncrewed technology, what we're really, really focused on is making sure that those vehicles go where they're supposed to, when they're supposed to, and how they're supposed to, and that we set up separation from the aircraft.
0: Coming up on Eyes in the Storm.
2: It's a bit nervous. I think, when you know you're heading to something maybe potentially historic like a Melissa.
3: Brace yourselves.
2: It was nothing. It was a major storm.
3: Just bouncing. Everything is bouncing. Would I do it again? I don't think so.

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7: Why do we go to play?
8: Are you crazy or are you courageous?
9: The ultimate test of their commitment came in late 2025, plunging into the catastrophic turbulence of Hurricane Melissa.
10: We almost kind of knew as we're heading to the storm, brace yourselves, you know, so everyone's holding on tight.
11: It's a bit nervous. I think, you know, when you know you're heading to something maybe potentially historic like a Melissa, there's a little bit of nerves on the airplane. So I would say it's a good thing. That means that we're all sort of paying attention to our job. We're not taking things for granted.
12: Melissa was rapidly intensifying before it approached Jamaica. And there were a couple of things that the planes gave us. Number one, the data that told us that it was rapidly intensifying. But then some of the radar information from our NOAA aircraft sort of told us the structure or the alignment, which can be a precursor to this rapid intensification. And that's what gives the forecaster the confidence to go ahead and make that very aggressive forecast.
11: Melissa last year is a great example. Like, It was nothing. It was a major storm.
13: With Melissa, we knew we were going to a Cat 5. We had already had a crew in there, and a lot of times, one crew to the next is a little bit different. At night, sometimes you get a different experience than the early morning hours into the daytime hours. So we were the day crew, essentially taking off 4 o'clock in the morning. And at that point in the morning early, sometimes you get a little extra convection at, say, 7, 8 local time, and we just really encountered a very vigorous updraft in the eye wall. Unfortunately, we did overstress that one day.
14: Melissa is definitely a very unique hurricane, and I think one of the biggest things that stood out to me about the storm overall throughout the entire time we were flying it is just how much it stayed in almost the same place. It stayed in the same kind of small pocket of water, gaining strength and strength and strength, which hurricanes don't normally do. We usually are chasing them, not going back to its house every day.
10: It was interesting how it was almost like a light switch where, you know, we're outside of the storm environment and everyone's kind of, okay, a little bit more looser environment. And then when it's game time, the switch is on and everyone is hyper fixated on altitude, airspeed, where are we, popping through. I mean, just the turbulence was incredible.
15: We have landfall.
14: We're trying to keep it pointed and flying in a straight line, but because of the way those winds are going, the aircraft will actually be pointed off of the direction we're flying, sometimes by 30 plus degrees.
13: So we have rain and wind hitting the airplane from the side.
15: There is a big wind gust, just kind of took me off my feet. Had to land a little bit there. I have to think, we are approaching perhaps hurricane force wind gusts here.
12: A lot of people assume that that bumpy ride that often gets seen in social media occurs at all portions of the flight. It generally only occurs for a few seconds when they're penetrating the worst part of a hurricane.
10: And you have Kermit kind of hanging between the pilots and in front of the flight engineer. And it's just bouncing. Everything is bouncing. And then all of a sudden, it stops. I look up, blue sky, and all around is the quintessential stadium effect.
13: Yeah, I often get asked, like, well, do you appreciate the storm when you're in it? And the answer is, of course, yes. I mean, especially a landfalling storm like that, it's hard not to ignore what the storm is about to do. I mean, I can see Jamaica here on my radar, or the U.S. when we have a landfalling U.S. storm. You can see it there. In fact, sometimes you see the shoreline when flying it. So you appreciate what you're in. But that focus really needs to be on the airplane, right?
16: We were able to give Jamaica basically multiple days of lead time that we had a Category 5 hurricane coming.
10: So that was another element that added that, oh my gosh, you know, we did everything we could to provide the vital information before landfall so hopefully people could evacuate or take the proper precautions beforehand. So it transcended, you know, a lot of emotions for me. And would I do it again? I don't think so. It was nice to check that box, and I'm happy to have done it.
9: By 2030, NOAA will roll out a new fleet of state-of-the-art C-130J Hercules aircraft, ready to take hurricane hunting into the next generation.
17: What's going to happen when you have C-130s in here? Is everything still going to fit?
18: We're going to have to build. We need something bigger.
11: We have in the two C-130Js. They're being built by Lockheed up in Marietta right now. So those are going to come in. The authorization in the bill is up to 6 aircraft, and I hope that we eventually grow to that capacity.
19: Well, I'm imagining this is a 57 Corvette right here, the two P3s. It really rides well in a hurricane. I think it rides better in a hurricane than C-130s do, from what I understand.
20: Mm-hmm.
19: But what we will appreciate is that the J models, which is the C-130 new plane, that there's parts. There's availability of all the things that you need. The C-130 is going to be superior from a delivery system for whatever we need to send out.
21: We fly through the storms really for the communities that get impacted.
22: Joining of that selected group of people who is doing this mission and is putting their lives in danger to help and make sure that all of the data that everyone needs to stay safe is really, really awesome.
16: It is dangerous work that all the men and women on the flight crews do, and it's really heroic work that they do, because they're going out there selflessly gathering data to help improve forecasts and warnings for others.
11: They're not doing that out of an overabundance of caution. They're doing it because they have credible data that indicates that there is a absolute threat to your life and safety. So please listen when local emergency managers give you that kind of information.
19: The purpose of the Hurricane Hunters is to deliver data in real time to the National Hurricane Center to input into the models to make the forecast better and save lives and property.
10: They are working hard to make sure that, okay, we can get out the door, you know, on the other side.
11: I hope that 25, 30 years from now, when we're talking about the legacy of the Hurricane Hunters, we've gotten to a place where we're irrelevant, honestly. Like, I hope that we gather enough data that we hack storms, we understand how this process works so well that we can all be out of a job and not have to worry about hurricanes making landfall.

0: Hey, welcome to Park Places, everybody. I'm Bob Van Dillon, and if you've seen Park on Fox Weather, you know Abby Hornacek takes adventure to a whole new level. Well, we've got a wonderful episode of Park today, but stick around for Park Places. On it, we're going to be taking you behind the scenes and beyond the trails as Abby dives into the stories, the people, and the wild beauty that makes our national parks unforgettable. Today, she's heading to the underground to explore the world's longest cave system, Mammoth Cave National Park. Abby, you went to Kentucky.
1: Yeah.
0: A lot of things to do right there by the cave.
1: Who would have thought that the world's longest cave system is in Kentucky?
0: Yeah.
1: The world's. Not the country's, the world's.
0: Amazing.
1: Yeah, it was really awesome. Good experience. Kentucky is such a cool place. You got the Bourbon Trail. You have the Louisville Slugger Museum. So many things to do, like you said, outside of the park.
0: Yeah, and you talk about the Louisville area. Obviously, you get the Derby, but it's not just that. You've got the Bourbon, and you've got other cars that you can drive around, too.
1: That's right. Corvettes.
0: <That's> so
1: who doesn't
0: cool.
1: want to do that?
0: Wait till you see this. It's going to be great. Let's take a look.

0: on this edition of Parked. The beautiful state of Kentucky, famous for Corvettes, baseball bats, bourbon and brandy, and the world's longest known cave system. Would you be my
1: light? We'll put you and me to work.
0: We find our way to a true underground wonder, Mammoth Cave National Park. Baby, when we're together,
2: I feel all right. These birds are just so serene. I could listen to this all day long.
0: We dive right into its mysterious, yet comforting, existence. And then wind up with some new friends as I step into the shoes of a farmhand.
3: Wow. But you are doing great.
0: Plus, I earn the name Leadfoot. We go to Bowling Green, and I drive over 110 miles per hour in a car that feels like something out of the future.
1: Oh my gosh, the adrenaline.
4: Parked with Abby Hornacek and Abby Hornacek, Louisville Slugger.
0: This is Parked.

We made it to the Bluegrass State. Nestled primarily in Edmondson County, Kentucky, Mammoth Cave is one of the most fascinating gems in the area. In addition to deep river valleys and rolling hills, is a cave that was first discovered in the late 1790s that flaunts a large diversity of plants and wildlife. And that's why we're here. Of course, there are so many interesting things about Kentucky, and we'll get to a lot of them. But it's this dark, intriguing cave made up of more than 400 miles of interlinking paths and cave systems that make Kentucky and this national park so unique. So we thought, for this season of Parked, why not investigate the wonder of Mammoth Cave?

0: We landed in Louisville and would soon make our way to the park. But first, we hit another type of trail, the Kentucky Bourbon Trail. Mammoth Cave National Park is in Kentucky. Kentucky is known for its bourbon. Right now, we are on the Kentucky Bourbon Trail, which has over 40 distilleries. But we found one that does things a little bit differently. They use bourbon barrels, but let's go find out what Copper & Kings is making inside. Hey, how's it going?
1: Good,
0: Abby.
1: Good, Drew.
0: Nice to meet you, Drew. Can you tell me a little bit about where we are?
1: Yes, so behind us we have our full distillery production area. We can also show you the barrel cellar where we age and used Kentucky bourbon barrels. And we play music to our barrels 24/7.
0: Play music to your barrels?
1: Play music to the barrels. It's a whole vibe. It serves a purpose as well.

0: You guys do make brandy. Why did you choose to do that when you're on the Kentucky Bourbon Trail?
1: Brandy has been around before America became America. Early immigrants were distilling spirits from fruit. George Washington made the stuff. Ben Franklin drank it. They were all brandy connoisseurs. And we are digging back into that history, and we're just kind of putting our spin on it.
0: Do you mind if we taste some and you can tell me
1: what
0: goes on in there?
1: Yeah, absolutely.
2: That looks better.
3: Dude, I know, it's amazing how good these are.
1: This is where we do all of our distillation using pure copper pot stills.
0: Why copper?
1: So copper naturally detoxifies alcohol, but it naturally pulls your sulfide aromatics out of alcohol, leaving the good flavors behind. We're going to put a set amount of our base wine in, grape or apple based, and then we're going to distill that once, creating what's known as low wine, and then distill that a second time. The steam will feed in, temperature's gonna start to rise. Alcohol, it's a lighter weight molecule. So distillation's no magic trick. All we need to do is hit 173.1 degrees. It's then going to feed over into this horizontal copper chamber. That is the condenser. So all we're doing is separating the alcohol from that heavier liquid, where it'll then start bubbling over in the glass chamber right there. And that is where we monitor the aroma, the flavor, the alcohol content.
0: So after it goes into this magic little container, what happens from there?
1: That is the center cut of that second distillation run. That's what we put into the barrels. That's what we put into the bottle. That is your finished product.
4: Oh, yeah. Ooh.
1: And we do all of our barrel aging in the cellar, where the music plays 24/7. So we'll head down there now.
0: Who usually works down here?
1: So down here in the barrel room, this is the production team's domain. This is where all of our barrels spend most of their life aging, listening to music 24/7.
0: The brandy ages, but the production team stays young because they're constantly listening to music.
1: Always. Easier to roll the barrels.
0: Why do you play the music to the barrels?
1: We need the barrel to hold the brandy a little bit lighter and not bear hug it quite as much. So we age in a more temperate environment, but we still need the brandy to move a little bit. And instead of coming down here and rolling 500-pound barrels over and over and over, we installed 6 subwoofers and 20 elevated speakers to hit our barrels nonstop with low-frequency bass and sound to create on the inner wall of the barrel just a little bit of constant movement.
0: That's genius.
1: It is a technique that has been used before. We've definitely put it front and center in our brand. So we've got it all aging here, but we can head upstairs and do a little tasting.
0: All right. The magic words, tasting.
1: We always start our tours here. The taste.

0: liquors as well, but it's the amount that evaporates off the top. Mm-hmm. And so they say that the angels drank some of it.
1: Understood.
0: Some tipsy angels.
1: Exactly. And the thing I love the best was, oh, yeah, we have to heat it up to 107.1 degrees. Yeah,
0: very exact.
1: It's like, okay, yeah, everybody knows that. That's the exact number right there. But it turned out it looked pretty good. You had a couple of, all right, let's just be honest. How many takes did it get that for you to do?
0: Are you asking if I drink a lot of brandy?
1: No, I was just saying that it looked a little looser at the end of that segment.
0: Nah, I don't always take a full sip because I have to be able to operate. But yeah, it is interesting. I never really drank brandy before.
1: Right.
0: So it, as I had mentioned, like it was a different experience for me. Mm-hmm. And I couldn't tell you the tasting notes. That's, I'm going to have to taste more. I heard that you were going to bring brandy to the show. That's the only reason I showed up. Apparently.
1: Like I said, afterwards. You can't do it while we're still taping this thing.
0: That's true. Yeah. See, now you know why I didn't take multiple sips.
1: Absolutely. So listen, there's more to come. Keep it tuned here for more Park Places.
2: When your cat is acting weirder, or your dog is being louder, your turtle moves slower.
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2: Your cat seems thirsty-er.
4: Whoa, slow down, buddy.
2: Or your puppy is acting clumsy-er. 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
3: Veg ER for pets. This is Kate.
2: Veg. The better, kinder ER for pets.

0: This is the sound of Claire cooking dinner at home. And that's the sound of a fraud alert from Wells Fargo flagging a charge for a pricey restaurant in Paris. Considering Claire isn't in Paris right now, that seemed odd to the bank and to Claire. Two taps later, Claire says nope to the charge and Wells Fargo is on the case. However you make money work, Wells Fargo can work with that.
1: Wells Fargo Bank, N.A., member FDIC.

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1: Welcome back. This is Park Places with Bob Van Dillen and Abby Hornacek. It's great to see you one more time. And I'll tell you this, you just got done with your brandy tour. Now I'm thinking you're going into the cave itself, but you were totally sober.
2: Yeah, they did not have to carry me down into the cave. I was able to walk on my own 2 feet. So that was good news.
1: I mean, it's good. It has to be. You have to go underground.
2: Yeah.
1: So let's check it out.
3: Right now, we are headed to a cave tour at Mammoth Cave National Park. And you know what? This park is way more than just caves. Look at this. All this beautiful greenery.
4: This was a perfect moment to take in the breathtaking surroundings.
5: That's what you call a daddy long.

0: Long legs. It's my nickname because of my long legs. This episode of Parked takes us to a complex labyrinth that's boasted as the world's longest known cave system, and it sits right beneath the state of Kentucky. So, that place, Mammoth Cave National Park.
1: You're not going in?
0: I might. Don't tempt me, bud. One of the first things that we see when we come into the entrance is this. Why does this happen?
2: So there's a natural spring located just above the historic entrance, and it's naturally fed from rainfall, which we've had a bit of the last couple of days. So that's why you're seeing the waterfall.
0: It's so crazy being in here because it's so dark, you can't see what's next, and it makes it that much more of a unique experience.
2: So imagine how brave the first visitors to this area of the cave had to be.
0: Who were those visitors?
2: So the first known explorers of Mammoth Cave were Native Americans. We know that they used the cave from approximately 4,000 to 2,300 years ago. We don't really know why they stopped using the cave fairly suddenly. But we see evidence of their travels through the cave. There are artifacts that have been found, petroglyphs along the walls, so various things like that.
0: What did they use the cave for?
2: Well, we know that they came into the cave to collect a mineral called gypsum. It has medicinal properties.
0: Every step that I take, I'm continually more impressed because it gets narrow, and then it gets wide, and then it gets tall, and then it gets short. I just can't imagine the people who found this thing. And if you work here, I would get lost. I have to ask Jessica if she's ever gotten lost. When the Native Americans came to this cave, did they just keep exploring? How did they know where to go?
2: Well, we know that they explored several miles of Mammoth Cave just from the evidence that we found throughout the years. There have been cane reed torches, which would have been their only source of light inside the cave. Mm. That's how we know that they were here. Mainly, the exploration that led to the discovery of most of our tour routes happened in the 1800s. Let's get down here to the rotunda. That'll make more sense.
0: Okay.

0: Jessica, something that I was really curious about before coming here was just how these caves formed. I mean, we started up there, it was really narrow, and then it starts to widen. You kind of get this picture that maybe there was something flowing through here. You see a lot of water.
1: Yeah, so Mammoth Cave was actually carved out by water. The area that we're in right now, the water moved through fairly rapidly with great force. That's how we get these bigger passageways that don't have much dripstone formation.
0: Mm-hmm. Yeah, you don't have to duck in here.
1: Not yet, no. Mammoth Cave is in a karst geological area, meaning that a weakened form of carbonic acid leached through the soil, and the limestone is what you see in the cave. But just above that is a sandstone cap rock. That sandstone cap rock formed a protective layer, but the water was still able to leach through some portions, and that's how we wind up with cave passageways.
0: This is kind of the first big room that we've seen so far.
1: Mm-hmm. This is one of the larger rooms on the historic route. Mammoth Cave was one of the main producers of saltpeter, which is used as a main ingredient in black gunpowder. And we all know that the War of 1812 was ongoing in the early 1800s. What you would have seen back then would have been a large pump operation in this area behind you. There were several leaching vats like this one where the water would have trickled down through a filtration system.
0: So if we take a few steps this way, I mean, this looks like a well-run operation. How many people would have been working?
1: There were several men working down here. And of course, we do have to remember that during this time, those were enslaved individuals working in this area of the cave.
2: It's so quiet. You really could sit here for a while and think about life, because no one's bothering you down here.
0: This really helps you conceptualize just how long these caves are. Mm-hmm. Because look at that. I mean, come on.
1: This tunnel itself will continue on for a couple more miles. But are you ready for this? The cave itself is 420 miles in length.
0: 420 miles?
1: 420 miles.
0: How long have people been exploring that to find that many tunnels?
1: Well, that's not all. There's still more.
0: Wow. We got a staircase.
1: Yeah.
0: This is exciting.
1: So we're about to head into the Gothic Avenue area of Mammoth Cave.
0: Check this out. Echo! I've been waiting to do that the whole time. There is stuff all over the walls.
1: So most of the names that you see on the ceiling would have belonged to the affluent visitors who would have made their way into Mammoth Cave in the 1800s. This is all historical graffiti, and back in those days, it was quite a feat to reach Mammoth Cave. You would either have to travel here by stagecoach or in later years on the railroad. We can actually highlight one of those signatures that would have belonged to an enslaved man here in the 1800s, Stephen Bishop. He was an enslaved cave guide who was fearless.
3: According to the National Park Service, Bishop arrived at Mammoth Cave around 1838. After Franklin Gorin purchased the property, Bishop would become the guide for tourists and join their exploration group. Although the cave was eventually purchased by a man named John Croghan, Bishop would stay on board and continue his guide duties.
1: Stephen would also come here on his days off because when he was in the cave, he had more freedom. And he would actually explore unknown parts of the cave. Stephen was the first modern human to go across what we now call the bottomless pit. It's a vertical shaft a little farther down the route, but it's almost 200 feet in depth, and he shimmied across on a ladder.
0: Is this a column that's still forming?
1: So that column might have some minimal growth, but this area of the cave typically is not going to have as much water coming through the roof. Mm-hmm. So this column might be at its peak length. As you can see, there is still some water filtering through this area of the cave. There's just a bit of water there on the end of that stalactite.
0: Keeps history, keeps going.
4: Stalactites and stalagmites are still in formation.
5: Will that ever fall?
4: Let's hope not.
5: I hope not either.
6: So you got out of the cave. Interesting. 420 miles. And you did the whole thing.
7: The whole entire thing, Bob. Yep. This is the brandy fueled us to walk all 420 miles. You know, that's a good point. There's so much of the tunnel system that we aren't able to explore. So I think what's there? You know, you have so many different aspects of wildlife and the climate down there. It's damp, it's dark, it echoes. They had to go and put lights in there because you can't see anything. It also makes you wonder what people had to live down there. Yeah. You know,
6: it's amazing. And if you look at the graffiti, it's tagged 1837.
7: Yeah, graffiti. Yeah.
6: Did you find yourself reading the graffiti and trying to figure out who wrote this?
7: Yeah,
6: this
7: I'm thinking incredible. Who would do this? And then it almost makes it hit differently when you see that year. I'm like, oh, you can see what people's handwriting looks like.
6: And you talk about bravery going in there without electricity. You've got the torch.
7: Yes.
6: Like you're in the Brady Bunch going through the caves in Hawaii.
7: And how you get back. I'm sure there was a system to leave goldfish behind to make sure you
6: follow the breadcrumbs, right? But yeah, no, it was fascinating to see, and I didn't realize it's the world's longest cave system. 420 miles is no joke.
7: 420 miles in Kentucky.
6: Yeah, amazing.
7: This is, we're talking the whole world. You're telling me there's no place in Europe with a longer cave system? No, we own it.
6: We own it, baby, and people above don't even know sometimes.
7: No.
6: So great. Hey, stick around. More.
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4: Welcome back to Park Places, everybody. Bob Van Dillen, Abby Hornacek, and in this segment right here, you're out of the cave, but you're doing some farmhand work.
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5: Yo, yeah, and you'll see why.
4: It's going to be great. Check it out.
6: Mammoth Cave National Park features more than 130 different species in the cave itself. Something you don't really think about until you're down there.

0: And something that's also proudly shared by the National Park Service is the fact there are so many popular sites in the underground maze. Like the Drapery Room. And it's exactly what it sounds like. And how about the Frozen Niagara? This natural beauty remains one of the most famous sites in Mammoth Cave. The walls look like a waterfall made of limestone. This site was discovered in 1923, and as you probably guessed, it's named after the view of Niagara Falls in New York. Since there is so much to see, we make our way out of the inner dwellings of the cave system with one thing in mind: to pick up where we left off tomorrow. But for now, we'll jump over to a special place just a stone's throw away from Mammoth Cave, a place with a distinct connection to the park. Our next stop is a very sweet treat for the parks team. Behind me is Cheney's Dairy Barn. It's a fourth-generation farm, and they do a lot of things here. But something to note is their cows produce the milk for the ice cream that is sold inside of Mammoth Cave National Park. Nice in here. I am really excited for this because we are going to throw it back to the original way you milk a cow. And to help me do that is Dory here. Dory, I hear that you are the cow whisperer.
1: I love my cows and I spend a lot of time with them. So as far as whispering goes, I'm pretty loud.
0: Can you just tell me a little bit of the history of Cheney's Dairy Barn?
1: Absolutely. So we have been a farm here since 1888. And then in 1940, my grandfather, Jim Cheney, brought the first two Jersey cows home. We've been a dairy farm ever since.
0: And who is this?
1: This is Sugar.
0: So she's going to be giving us the milk today.
1: She is. Yeah.
0: Are you going to teach me how to do this?
1: Absolutely.
0: Okay.
1: Gently squeeze off the top here. And what you're doing is all of the milk is now in that teat canal. And then you're just going to pull down, if I can get it. There you go.
0: I'm here, my friend.
1: And you're going to kind of feel when it's...
0: Oh,
1: there you
0: go.
1: She milks about 100 pounds a day, so there's plenty to share.
0: And I'm afraid of hurting her.
1: Gentle but firm.
0: Wow.
1: Today. You are doing great.
0: Thank you.
1: That is very, very good.
0: You're a good teacher.
2: The average cow at Cheney's gets milked 2 to 5 times a day by a robot.

0: Cheney's Dairy Farm produces over 1,200 gallons of ice cream a week. So we couldn't leave the farm without tasting that final product. And for that, we met up with the owner, Carl Cheney.
1: What is Tabitha here making?
2: Well, she's making Rocky Road today. As a matter of fact, the ice cream is ready to be pulled. And so now she's going to go ahead and start pulling the ice cream.
1: The ice cream's in here already?
2: Yes, ma'am. We put 5 gallons of our ice cream mix in there, and it's almost a 16% butterfat ice cream. It's kind of like a soft serve. You're going to put the lid on it.
1: Don't tell me to put a lid on it. You put a lid on it.
2: You put a lid on it.
1: You guys make a lot of things here.
2: Yes, ma'am.
1: It's great.
2: Quarts, tubs.
1: I think this is the place to be. I need all the ingredients. Mmm! That's some good Rocky Road right there.
2: Of course it is.
1: Oh, wow.
0: After a full day around the area, we went back to our hotel to rest up with another day of trails and adventure right around the corner. The next morning kicks off another wonderful opportunity inside of Mammoth Cave National Park, but this time we'd be above ground.
1: Despite its name, Mammoth Cave National Park is more than just caves. In fact, there are over 80 miles of surface trails around this park, and we are going to explore the Echo River Spring Trail first.

0: The day started as curious as always.
1: Why are there glass panels here on the bridge?
2: So Echo River Spring Trail is one of the newest trails in the park, and it's fully accessible. So these glass panels offer our visitors who use wheelchairs the opportunity to view the river a bit less obstructed.
1: I love that. This is why our national parks are so great. Accessible for everyone.

0: this is so stunning. And it makes sense why this was designated as a UNESCO World Heritage Site and an International Biosphere Reserve. But technically, why was it awarded those things?
1: Well, we actually have such an enormous variety of plant and animal species located inside the park, some of which are found nowhere else on Earth. We're actually the only place on Earth that you can see the Kentucky cave shrimp.
0: Are they in the rivers? How do you find them?
1: It's not uncommon for visitors to the lower levels of the cave to potentially see a crayfish, but the Kentucky cave shrimp are rather small, so it is kind of hard to see those.
2: These creatures inhabit the Roaring River in Mammoth Cave and were first discovered in 1901. Speaking of the river, water is a prevalent feature in this park.
3: We can be stronger.
0: So we made it to the Echo River Spring. What job does this spring have in making the caves?
1: So this is the area where the underground water system meets the above ground water system, so to speak. This is a tributary to Green River. And typically what you would see here on a day, if it had not been raining for the previous two, would be very clear water that had a very stark greenish coloring to it. The water that is currently flowing through the deepest levels of Mammoth Cave and creating new passageways even as we speak has to make its way to the surface, and this is one of the ways that it does so.
0: Is that why we just could be exploring forever and not find the end of this cave system?
1: Well, it would take millions of years for additional cave passageways to be carved out, but there are some that are currently underwater, so eventually explorers will be able to get to those.

0: lovely walk. That took us no time.
1: This is the scenic overlook on the Green River Bluffs Trail. So what we are seeing here is an aerial view of the work of Green River over millions of years.
0: What a stunning vista.
1: It is quite nice.
2: All right, how about that? So you're milking cows, you're walking around too, but then you're looking at other animals. I didn't even know there's Kentucky cave shrimp.
3: I know. You think, oh, it's just a cave. No, there's the terrestrial aspect. There's the aquatic aspect. So visitors really get such a varied experience. Mm-hmm. And that cow, I am so grateful to that. I was like, can I come back and visit? I will work as your farmhand, please. The fact that they make this ice cream by hand for the national park.
2: Right.
3: I love it.
2: How did it taste? And
3: delicious.
2: How many takes did it take to do that?
3: I was like, we got to do this 100 more times. I got to taste each one of them just to make sure.
2: I mean, it was so fun to watch, too, because the fact that they're supplying the entire region right there with their own ice cream.
3: Yes.
2: That's huge.
3: I learned a lot about farming, just how much our farmers mean to us. Mm-hmm. And, you know, these national parks, you don't really think about businesses operating in and around them. And we got that full experience with the Cheney Dairy Barn.
2: And the cows, they have to be milked 2 to 5 times a day.
3: Yeah. They line up. They want to be milked. They line up and they're excited about it.
2: I can picture like, come on, man. I'm waiting over here for 5 hours. I need to be milked one more time. Give me a break over here.
3: You would be a very sassy cow, Bob.
2: It's probably standing up waiting like this. But yeah, I mean, that looked like fun. But when you're walking around, you see the headwaters of the water that drips down into the caves themselves. Mm-hmm. That's just fascinating.
3: Yeah, the way that depending on the different time of day, the sun is shining on the water, you get these reflections. It's gorgeous.
2: So stick around. There's more park.
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1: Welcome back. This is Park Places, everybody. I'm Bob Van Dillen along with Abby Hornacek. And this clip coming up right here, you did two things that I want to do. You got the Corvettes and the Louisville Sluggers.
2: Yeah, you can throw your bat in the back of your Corvette. It's a perfect, we hacked the system.
1: I watched you driving this thing, and you're no slouch.
2: No. You were Thank burning you. I would like to rubber. Think it was a home run.
1: Very good. She was burning up the rubber. She was taking cuts with the baseball bat. Check it out.
3: After our hike, we said farewell to the beauty and calmness of the park, and we traded it in for something pretty exhilarating and quite the extreme.
2: We are in Bowling Green, where every single Corvette in the world is made. It's only about 20 miles away from Mammoth Cave National Park. And since Mammoth Cave has such a long cave system, that affects the surrounding area as well, making this area highly susceptible to sinkholes. In fact, back in 2014, 8 Corvettes over at the museum fell into a sinkhole. But you know what? That was not enough to break the spirit of this place. They still make Corvettes, and they want us to drive them.

0: All right, I can't embarrass myself. These people are professionals.
1: My driving instructor, Griff, was in the lead car, and my job was to keep up with him. But that proved to be quite the task.
0: Keep off grass. The thing they're worried about is people keeping off the grass. Here we go. Woo! Did I just drift? I have to remember that this is not a video game. Bring it on. Oh. All right, we're back in the game.
1: As I really got going, those keep off the grass signs started to make a little more sense.
0: Who let me drive this car? Dancing on the ceiling. I can't stop this feeling. Cause you make me feel. Whoopsie. No one saw that. No one saw that. All right, we're good, we're good. That was fun. Oh my gosh, the adrenaline. Because every time you go around a corner, you kind of have to slow down, but I wasn't slowing down. I was kind of going faster, and you kind of drift behind around the corner. I can't even talk because I am so excited. I think I might be hooked. Woo! Through the dirt.
1: As our time in Kentucky started to come to a close, there was one final stop we needed to make before heading out of town.
0: When you hear Louisville, you might automatically think of the Louisville Slugger. Well, we are at the Louisville Slugger Museum and Factory to learn all about how the iconic American wood bat is made.
1: Our tour guide, Johnny, was ready to show us around.
0: What is the history of the Louisville Slugger?
2: That came along in 1884 when the son of the family, a kid named Bud Hillrich, became infatuated with baseball, made himself a baseball bat, and it turns out that it was a pretty good one. The professional team in Louisville at that time, the Louisville Eclipse, found out that there was this kid who could make baseball bats. The star player of the day had a bat made. It was sort of an endorsement. Pretty soon, the family was no longer making butter churns and pork trails and bedposts because more people wanted baseball bats. We can show you how it was done.
0: Okay, I'm going to take you up on that.
2: Let's go. This is a lathe like what Bud Hillrich would have used to make the first one. The main difference is that his, of course, was run on steam, but the process for making the bats are pretty much the same.
0: Where do you get the wood?
2: Well, it comes from an area of Pennsylvania on the border of Pennsylvania and New York. That's just where the best woods for the bats grow. They're all 37 inches long. Somewhere inside there is a bat. And,
0: yes.
2: So we're going to find it.
0: So after the bats come out of the machine, where do they go next?
2: They're ready to get a finish put on them, and that happens around the bat. These are the machines that these days will put the player's information on it. Here's one that you might know that was just made. I don't know this player, but...
0: Oh my gosh, you're kidding. I was like, wait, who is that? That's me. You guys made me a bat. Team parked. And you know what? I always hit with this facing up.
2: That a girl.
0: That's
2: the way it gets done. This model actually is based on one of our more popular models, the M110, which was actually the bat that was used by Mickey Mantle. And before you get out of here today, it would be a disservice to you if we didn't show you also where those original models are in our bat vault. So if you've got time,
0: let's see it. I would love it. This is awesome. Thank you. I'm going to keep practicing.
2: Come on in.
0: Don't mind if I do. Oh my gosh, look at all these bats.

0: you're a baseball fan, this is like backstage at the Vatican, because no room exists like this one anywhere on the planet.
1: No, it doesn't.
0: Jackie Robinson, Mickey Mantles, any player you can name, certainly of the 20th century, who did anything of significance offensively. One of my favorite happens to deal with this one. This is the P-72. Cal Ripken Jr. preferred the P-72. So did Pudge Rodriguez. So did Robin Yount. Of course, those guys are all in the Hall of Fame.
1: Yep.
0: The newest member of the Hall of Fame. Derek Jeter used the P-72 exclusively. He had 12,602 at-bats with the big league Yankees, to say nothing of his years in the minor leagues, all using the model that you're holding there.
1: Johnny, I mean this from the bottom of my heart. Just spending time with you guys here and learning all about the process and the history. It's American-made, it's family-owned, and there is so much care and craft that goes into each bat. It has been incredible and such an amazing addition to Park. So, Johnny, thank you.
2: You ready?
1: I'll hit you if I swing from there. We explored the world's longest known cave system. We drove a sports car, I milked a cow, and we created our very own Louisville Slugger. I think it's safe to say we hit this one out of the park. This has been Mammoth Cave. We'll see you next time on Park. Am I with Trez?
3: Yeah.
1: Okay. I mean, as you can see, this place has insanely rich nature. Does that make sense? No. I got a little splatter on my nose. So Sugar just left a little sugar on my face. She decided to have an accident while I was milking her. So does that mean she likes being... That was insane! Alright.
2: There you go.
1: I see one flower.
2: Take 20. Mark.
1: That hurt my ego. Take 20.

0: cars, baseball bats, Kentucky brandy, paving. It doesn't get better than that.
1: It really doesn't, Bob. I have to tell you about the Corvette. So we weren't supposed to do that activity. We had another one planned, but they got these really bad rains. Mm-hmm. And so what we were supposed to do got flooded.
0: Oh.
1: So they're like, why don't we go to the Corvette Museum, which I didn't know was in Kentucky.
0: Mm-hmm.
1: And they let me just whip this thing around. And I thought it was, you know, it wasn't an oval. So I'm flooring it. You know those, I love Dave & Buster's. And you know those games, those car driving games?
0: Mm-hmm.
1: You can do whatever you want and you just float off and then it like puts you
0: it
1: back on.
0: It resets you where you're supposed to be.
1: I kept forgetting this is real life. So I'm like flooring it. I'm trying to turn around the curves. I did skid into the grass.
0: I know.
1: I was like, oh my gosh, actually, I need to be careful.
0: What were your thoughts in your head? Because when you're going in there, were you fishtailing? What happened?
1: Well, yeah. First of all, I was like, I'm going to drift around these curves. Like, who do I think I am? Of course I'm not going to do that. I'm not a professional driver. But then I hit a patch of grass and my back tires just go whoosh. And I'm like, oh my gosh, there's a wall right there. Yeah, that felt a little scary.
0: Well, they have signs up there now because of you. Stay off the grass. I thought that was hilarious.
1: Yeah.
0: I was like, I know what would have gone through my head. I'd be like, okay.
1: You have so much power. And then I'm like, you know what? Nobody give me power. I will do too much with my power, I think.
0: That was a lot. So you went from there to the Louisville Slugger Bat Museum.
1: Yeah.
0: To me, I watched that because I've been to Louisville before and I've seen the bat on top of the building leaning up there. Never walked inside. They've got a museum with the bats from the greats.
1: Oh, yeah. I mean, to be able to hold the bats that some of, like you said, the best baseball players of all time held in their hands. I'm like, ooh, talk about power.
0: I know.
1: I'm like, let's get into a batting cage. I want to take this thing for a spin. But when you're around such greatness and athletes, and you feel inspired. And the fact that Louisville is such a traditional company and have been making bats for years and years and years. It was a special experience.
0: It doesn't get any more American than that.
1: No, no. And that bat you were explaining in the beginning, it's massive. You can see it from the highway.
0: Is it made
1: huge
0: of wood? It can't be. I mean, you
1: I don't remember.
0: I did try to
1: pick it up to take a swing with that bat, and it was only a little bit too heavy.
0: All right there, Paul Bunyan. You took some cuts, though, and the bat that you had, were you taking swings with the one they made you?
1: Yeah, not the one. They sent me that one, but I did watch that one be made, which was really, it was really cool. And I think when you go to any factory, I mean, the brandy, you're watching the brandy being made, you're watching these bats being made. It gives you so much more respect for the craft of it, because you buy something in a store, you don't really think about it. Oh, and the ice cream.
0: Yeah.
1: We just found a theme of this episode, watching things be made to respect the people who are making them.
0: Yeah, it is terrific. And just to sum it up with the cave, how far deep did you guys go? Did they clock it out mile-wise?
1: They didn't clock it out mile-wise. Well, it's 420.
0: That's total.
1: Yeah, we went deep into it, and the ranger we were with was spectacular. She gave a lot of really great information.
0: Right.
1: But yeah, we made it in quite a bit. Enough for it to be spooky.
0: Yeah, it looked it. And when you go in there,
1: which was really, it was really cool. And I think when you go to any factory, I mean, the brandy, you're watching the brandy being made, you're watching these bats being made. It gives you so much more respect for the craft of it, because you buy something in a store, you don't really think about it. Oh, and the ice cream.
0: Yeah.
1: We just found a theme of this episode, watching things be made to respect the people who are making them.
0: Yeah, it is terrific. And just to sum it up with the cave, how far deep did you guys go? Did they clock it out mile-wise?
1: They didn't clock it out mile-wise. Well, it's 420.
0: That's total.
1: Yeah, we went deep into it, and the ranger we were with was spectacular. She gave a lot of really great information.
0: Right.
1: But yeah, we made it in quite a bit. Enough for it to be spooky.
0: Yeah, it looked it. And when you go in there, you're doing the echoes. Could you hear it bouncing off the walls?
1: Yep, absolutely. You know, we did This Is Parked about 700 times in there.
0: This is parked. What was the atmosphere like down there? Was it cold? Was it humid?
1: It was humid. It was damp, cold, dark. And it made me want to take a Louisville Slugger and hit some baseballs just to kind of poof.
0: Was there anything that surprised you when you went to those different rooms? You had the curtain room, which I thought was the best.
1: Yeah, I think each room, thinking about, again, the people who were there and how they survived, that's what was most shocking to me.
0: Oh, my gosh. Well, if you like that adventure, there's more to come on Fox Weather. Abby, thank you so much for being here.
1: That was...

0: this edition of Parked. Sometimes you just have to take the bad with the good. We learned that quickly as a nasty storm engulfs Shenandoah National Park right as we roll into town.
1: It is such a beautiful day to film Shenandoah. Can you just look at this rain and this snow coming down at the same time? So beautiful, wow.
0: But what a difference a day makes. This is incredible. The views and this hike, it's not easy. It's cold, but it's fun. The snow is beautiful. Plus, I rappelled down one of the steepest cliffs at George Washington National Forest to gaze at the Shenandoah views right across the valley. This is Parked.

0: 101 miles of the Appalachian Trail, the 500-million-year-old Blue Ridge Mountains, trees that once sheltered Herbert Hoover's 13 cabins. And those are just some of the things you can find at Shenandoah National Park. A little fun fact, President Franklin Delano Roosevelt established the park in July of 1936. It's easy to see that there is nothing quite like Shenandoah on the east coast of the United States. And we showed up just as the green was starting to peak through the cold of winter. We entered Shenandoah on Skyline Drive, the main road that will take you through the entire park. From different viewpoints along the way, you can witness some of the breathtaking views, peaceful waterfalls, and incredible rocky peaks that house the oldest rocks in the state. Not to mention the various forms of wildlife. You can find 50 different mammal species, including the largest black bear refuge in the state. Bird lovers can enjoy the 200 different species that fly throughout the trees. Or, if you're lucky, you might spot an endangered species that can breathe through its skin and can only be found in this national park, the Shenandoah salamander. We even encountered some deer feeding in the cool mountain air. The park was peaceful, but little did we know a major storm was gearing up to pay us a little visit on the eve of our big day of shooting.
1: Guys, update. We just did some stuff, and now it's legitimately snowing.
0: There is so much that surrounds Shenandoah, so we tiptoed our way around the area to some of the neighboring parks in attempt to dodge flooding and gain visibility. We stopped at Shenandoah River State Park.
2: Welcome to Parked. I'm your host, Abby Hornacek, and as you can see, it is an absolutely beautiful day to be filming at Shenandoah. We might have had a little bit of a scheduling conflict with Mother Nature, but you know what? It's okay because she is the reason that these parks exist, so I'm going to do my best to show you its beauty in all of this rainy glory.
0: So the rain just kept on coming, and then it turned into snow, and then the mud and the wet socks. And, you know, you get the idea. The conditions were so bad that on our way out, our crew encountered a woman whose car had actually veered off the road and into a ditch. Honestly, it seemed like everything that could go wrong would go wrong.
3: Oh my God, they got her.
4: Oh, look how happy they are.
0: A local even told my producer that he had never seen a nor'easter sweep in so unexpectedly. With our new formed relationships with Mother Nature, Father Time, and the Nor'easter, the only thing left to do was pick up our fourth friend, Sarcasm.
2: Okay, I wanted you to see one of the many views from one of the numerous overlooks in Shenandoah National Park. This one is from Skyline Drive. As you can see, 100% clarity today. Miles and miles of visibility. Absolutely gorgeous, isn't it?
0: All signs pointed to our trip being in jeopardy, so we headed back to the hotel to regroup. Things did not look good.
1: I'm about to make a dad joke, but I'm a tall person, and these pants are a little short. They're floods, but it's okay, because you know what's outside? A flood.
0: All we could do was hope tomorrow would be a better day.
5: I got my fruit snacks. It is so foggy out right now. Sorry, I'm mid-bite. It's very foggy. The conditions aren't great, but you know, we are going to make the most out of this because it's Shenandoah. There's so much to see, even when it's raining and even when it's foggy.
0: And make the most of it, we did. The next morning, we were welcomed with a beautiful coat of snow on the Blue Ridge Mountains that paved the route all the way to where we started our morning, George Washington National Forest, a forest with a history of its own.
6: I wonder where we are. You're in Virginia now, says he. So go along. And away goes the deer. One of 1,500 wild forest creatures that are being released in Shenandoah Valley to restock the woodlands with game. They've been brought from the wilds of various states, and they are released in the newly created National Forest.
0: From here, we could see the breathtaking views of Shenandoah from the observation deck across the valley in anticipation of our next activity with Lester Zook, the owner of Wild Guide Adventures. The plan is to hike down to the rappelling station, then climb back up to where we started.
7: Surprise, they have a different weather forecast up on the Blue Ridge because it's above 2,000 feet.
3: It is not warm.
0: Depending on where you are in the area, the higher you climb, the lower the temperature drops. While there's green down below, we're surrounded by white up here.
1: This is incredible. The views and this hike, it's not easy. It's cold, but it's fun. The snow is beautiful. Lester's great. He's leading the way, and we are hiking this thing.
3: Good. Thanks.
1: Okay. The sun is coming out, and I have never been so thankful for the sun before. I feel like I could just lay on a rock and thaw out for a second. What would you rate this hike? Difficulty level.
7: I call it a scramble. I mean, like I said to you, the hike is part of the adventure today. There's no, it's using your hands, available. The snow adds an element, so we just want to take our time. It is going to get windier today, so just, kind of buckle up and zip up and...
1: You can see Shenandoah from here, too.
7: That is the Blue Ridge.

my mind was on scaling down the side of a cliff, but I'm going to be really honest with you. The hike to get there was pretty intense. After a quick rest and supply and equipment check, we were on our way over the cliff and down its side with just a rope helping me down.

0: rappelling is just releasing the control and lowering myself. If I want to stop, I just lock up. Can't go anywhere. Okay? So as I'm going down, my hands are here. While you're rappelling, you're controlling the descent, but I've got you on a backup safety line so I can take over if anything goes wrong.
1: Okay.
0: Does that make sense?
1: Yes. I need more leeway. So excited. It's such a gorgeous view. Getting my trace knot figured out here. I was never a Girl Scout.
0: Okay, well.
1: I ate the cookies.

The upward view of the sheer cliff was just as daunting as the one looking down. I was quickly reminded that the same rope holding my life in balance before is the same one belaying me on my trek back up. My fingers could barely function because of the cold. One slip and I'm hanging off the cliff, but luckily for me, adrenaline was on my side.

0: The chilly temperature made the climb feel that much more strenuous, but the hard work made the view from the top that much sweeter. On our way, coming up now, man, there's no way to stop us. Take it to the higher level, like a rocket in the sky, yeah. Like I did this, you know? Shenandoah, whether flooded with rain, covered in snow, or flashing its incredible beauty in the form of sun rays pushing through the clouds, made me appreciate every beautiful element of our country that we tend to often overlook.
1: So that was awesome.
2: Wow, that was cool, great, Lester. Thank you so much. And you're right, once you get to the top and you know that you worked for that view, it's that much better.
0: I'm not gonna lie, I completely forgot we still had to hike all the way back to the observation deck of George Washington National Forest. This is where I want to give some credit to the crew behind the scenes, because they also had to navigate the slippery rocks, but they did it with cameras and audio equipment. No easy task.

0: I cannot believe I got to do that. We rappelled 80 feet down, then we got to rock climb 60 feet up. I even got to do a little bit of bouldering, and while we were rappelling, I had the most incredible view of Shenandoah National Park. So I feel very, very lucky that we got to do this.
1: Okay, we did it. We made the most of Shenandoah National Park and all of its beautiful surroundings on what could have been a disaster of a shoot. But that's Mother Nature, and if I could leave you with one takeaway from this episode, it's to always, and I mean always, appreciate her in her every form.

0: I'm Abby Hornacek. Keep watching for another special.
1: And now, a love letter from Spike and Otis, the Bay Bridge spokesbirds.
2: Dear drivers, we love sharing the Bay Bridge with you.
3: Aw, Spike, that's lovely.
2: But we don't love when you drive distracted. And we don't love when you tailgate.
3: Spike, I thought this is supposed to be a love letter.
2: It is, Otis. 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
3: How about this? 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

0: 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And that's the sound of a fraud alert from Wells Fargo flagging a charge for a pricey restaurant in Paris. 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Two taps later, Claire says nope to the charge and Wells Fargo is on the case. However you make money work, Wells Fargo can work with that.
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2: 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And just when I thought I saw it all, I found an even more thrilling way to capture the views and beauty from above.
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6: 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This is

0: adventure starts in Seattle. Mount Rainier is less than 60 miles from the downtown area, a place I haven't been to since I was a kid. My parents recently sent me this video. Here I am at 7 years old, standing in the same spot as I am in this episode. Now, at that age, it's difficult to understand the hard work that makes this place run. Now, here I am, roughly 20 years later, about to find out. Before venturing to Mount Rainier, we took the morning to retrace my 7-year-old footsteps.
1: There you go.
2: Yes, I got it.
0: And experience Pike Place Market with fresh eyes.
2: Back, Jack!

0: You've probably seen the sign behind me. We are at Pike Place Market, which is an iconic Seattle institution that's been around for 115 years. And there's a reason why. It's not just about what's sold here. It's also about the people who work here. And we are about to go meet them.
1: Nice. Alaskan king crab. Look at that.
2: Those are huge.
0: Yeah. Oh, that looks good.
1: It's American.
0: I could eat
1: Alaskan
0: this for breakfast.
1: Hell yeah, you could.
0: Yum. Here.
3: Just hold that for
4: I'm going to go and bring you
0: one. Okay, I'll hold it. He gave me his pet octopus. This is the new park's mascot. Excuse me, can you hold this while I go on break?
1: Thank you.
0: Great, I'm going to go on break.
1: Hey, wait a second.
0: I quickly learned that holding these fish was a little more challenging than I expected.
1: Look at these things.
0: What kind of fish? Oh, my goodness.
1: I'm gonna touch
0: Look at those teeth. I don't want to touch the teeth.
1: First, you got to say hi to the monkfish.
0: Okay.
1: Oh, here, come here.
0: It's hi,
1: got,
0: buddy.
1: It's got teeth back there. Oh. Look at the teeth in the back of his mouth. Oh. We throw these very gently because these have...
0: Wow.
1: Yeah. Those
0: yeah.
1: are like that.
0: I'll touch that one, yeah. So when you catch these, that can catch you.
1: Totally. Yeah, you gotta be careful.
0: So where does all this fish come from?
1: We get locally as much from Alaska all the way down to California. We can try to stay as local as we can.
0: How much fish do you sell a day, do you think?
1: We sell a lot of fish. I mean, it's crazy. We can sell 1,000 pounds of just one type of salmon, you know, and we have 3 out here right now. These are Copper River King salmon right now. This fish is probably about $800.
0: Whoa.
1: I mean, it would feed probably 20, 25 people, but yeah, they're really fatty and juicy.
0: Once we were set up, it was time to fill our first order.
5: Go this way, right? If you miss, let it hit the ground, not your body.

0: understand why the team stretches every morning. It's quite the workout.
1: Have you ever dropped it where someone bought a fish and
2: never.
1: You threw it?
2: How dare you?
1: I would never assume. You get tired, though, right? How do you...
2: Sure, it's a long day, 12 hours a day. Yeah.
1: 12 hours of throwing fish. How do you stay awake?
3: We feed off each other's energy.
1: Yeah. Yeah. This is... Well, Jason, thank you for letting me be a part
2: Heck
1: of
2: yeah.
1: it. I hope that I passed the audition process.
2: You did. You'll be back tomorrow at 6:30 a.m.
1: I already set my time.
2: Yep.
1: Any day? All right, I already set my alarm. I'll be here tomorrow. Yep.

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3: A workout that warmed us up for Mount Rainier National Park. So after a quick change, we set out on the road.
4: Hey, Chris. Get up.
3: Yep. This national park is a special one. It was established in 1899, making it the fifth national park in the U.S. One of its features is a majestic, active volcano that has 25 glaciers descending down its sides. But don't be deceived. This park isn't just about the mountain. Visitors can also enjoy picturesque meadows, stunning valleys, breathtaking waterfalls and glaciers, and 91,000 acres of old-growth forest. Welcome to Mount Rainier National Park. Mount Rainier is just over 14,400 feet tall, making it the tallest singular peak in the lower 48 states. In fact, Native American tribes called this mountain Tahoma or Tacoma, meaning the source of nourishment from the many streams coming from the slopes. Its current name comes from Captain George Vancouver, who sailed into the Puget Sound and named it after his friend Peter Rainier, who was a Royal Navy officer in the Revolutionary War. Mount Rainier is a stratovolcano. Well, what does that mean? It's a type of volcano that forms when there's an eruption of really sticky magma. Since the magma is highly viscous, it doesn't flow that far from where it's erupted. So the hardened lava builds up around the vent and creates these steep sides. A series of untold eruptions over the last 500 years are responsible for Mount Rainier's complex formation. Okay, well, it's a volcano. Big deal, right? There are volcanoes all over the place. But what makes it so special? It's the most glaciated peak in the contiguous United States. And it's active. Before coming here, my first question was naturally, when did this thing last erupt? I found solace in the fact that it was all the way back in 1894. But even though that was so long ago, USGS research has actually found this to be one of the country's most dangerous volcanoes. But why? That's because of the lahars, or volcanic mud flows. Imagine flowing concrete, and that's how these volcanic mud flows look and behave. These could be so damaging because the pathways for future lahars are through densely populated areas. While lava flows aren't likely to travel further than 10 miles from the volcano's summit, some of the larger lahars can extend dozens of miles, even reaching the Puget Sound. Now, before I scare everyone from moving out of the surrounding area, I should probably mention the likelihood of total destruction happening is pretty rare. In 1998, the state of Washington installed a lahar detection system. This system will alert residents, employees, and visitors in the instance of an approaching lahar. Over the past thousands of years, lahars have reached the Puget Sound lowland an average of once every 500 to 1,000 years. That would mean the chance of one reaching the lowland is about 1 in 10 during an average human lifespan. We have a great view of the Nisqually Glacier right here behind me. It's the fastest receding glacier in the park. And what happens is it carves out the valleys. So it really has a big role in shaping this national park. It recedes about 1 meter every 10 days, which is basically a foot a day. So you'd think that in the presence of a volcano that erupts hot lava, that there wouldn't be any glaciers here anymore, right? Well, during the ice ages, the hot lava that was coming out of the volcano actually didn't melt all the way through those glaciers. And glaciers have surrounded Mount Rainier for most of, if not all, of its lifespan, which is 500,000 years. This is the Nisqually River, which is a perfect example of the role glaciers play in this national park. The glaciers feed the headwaters for the five major rivers in the park, some of which provide irrigation and hydroelectricity. One of the best waterfalls to see in this portion of the park is Narada Falls. 3 miles down from Paradise, 9 miles up from Longmire, we think the risk will be worth the reward because we can hear it already. I can kind of see it. It's going to be beautiful. And this is just one of the over 100 waterfalls found in this national park. What's great about national parks is the camaraderie. We have been looking for this bubbling spring. We just ran into a couple. They said, we are close and you'll hear it. So we're keeping our ears open. Soon enough, we found what we were looking for. I would do anything, yes, anything for you. Look at this. This is so cool. And it's honestly a really great reminder that Mount Rainier is an active volcano. The reason it's bubbling is because there's a magma chamber underneath here. And as the magma gets closer to the surface, there could be an eruption.
0: This is the sound of Claire cooking dinner at home. And that's the sound of a fraud alert from Wells Fargo flagging a charge for a pricey restaurant in Paris. Considering Claire isn't in Paris right now, that seemed odd to the bank and to Claire. Two taps later, Claire says nope to the charge and Wells Fargo is on the case. However you make money work, Wells Fargo can work with that.
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1: So this national park has been so incredible, but I'm going to be honest, I'm a little disappointed because we missed the wildflowers. Sometimes you can just see hundreds of different species of wildflowers, but it's really hard to predict. It really is dependent on the precipitation and the weather. And since they've had a little bit colder of a summer, we missed it this time, but next time for sure. Hundreds of species of wildflowers can be found in Mount Rainier National Park, all the way from alpine asters to glacier lilies. The peak bloom season is dependent on weather and precipitation, so although you're likely to see a lot of flowers in mid-July and August, accurate predictions for the peak bloom are difficult. So far, this year's spring has been fairly cold and wet, so we still see a lot of snow. But if you stand here during peak season, you'll get a 360 view of the wildflower painted vista. It was a perfect day in the park, but now we wanted to see it in a different way, and our chariot was calling our name. We just got to Seattle paragliding, and we're about to go have some fun, so let's go meet the team. I don't even have to ask if you're Mark because I've heard so much about you.
2: Abby, we've heard so much about you.
1: Well, thank you so much for having us here today. I could not be more looking forward to this. And I see you have a great setup.
2: We are blessed to have this little bit of God's country to fly people, have them realize their dreams.
1: What are we going to be doing? How does it work?
2: Launching off of Tiger Mountain here in Issaquah. Mm-hmm. It sits 1,700 feet over this valley floor. You'll have full vista view of Mount Rainier, Seattle, maybe some upside down tricks.
1: Yes.
2: Afterwards, because you like tricks.
1: I do like tricks. The more the merrier.
2: All right.
1: So we're running and we're jumping.
2: Well, you're running and you're launching off the mountain.
1: Launching. I like that. That makes me sound cooler.
2: Right.
1: So should we do this? What happens first?
2: Well, we have a tradition here.
1: Okay.
2: We want to gas up that bonfire and have you light it as guest of honor.
1: Mark introduced me to my pilot, Theo, who just so happens to be a European champion paraglider. So I knew I'd be in good hands.
2: Theo, your pilot.
1: Theo!
3: There we
1: How's
3: go.
1: It going, Theo? We're going to have
3: doing
1: some fun
3: good.
1: Today.
3: Yep.
1: How are you doing?
3: I'm doing good.
1: And you're here, a European champ.
3: Yep, that's the one.
1: Wow, so I'm in good hands.
2: Excellent hands.
1: Okay.
3: So they say.
1: Well, what's in these hands now?
3: So this is for you.
1: Okay.
3: You're going to be chopping this piece of wood just here.
1: Oh, boy. All right, I've never chopped wood before, so.
4: Then came the best pre-flight tradition, chopping wood
1: okay.
4: for the ceremonial bonfire.
1: I'm overthinking.
3: You?
1: I'll chuck it on.
3: Can you find a spot?
1: Not to be weird, but it just smells so good.
3: It does smell really
1: oh,
3: good.
1: Oh, it smells so good. This looks good. We're just going to wedge it in there. Here we go.
2: What could go wrong?
1: Nothing. Absolutely nothing. Oh, my God.
3: Yeah, baby.
1: That sucker lit on fire. Like, really lit on fire.
2: Beautiful, Abby.
1: I was expecting a little, just a little one, but no, that's a good one. All right. That's going to be me?
3: Yes.
1: Is that going to be?
2: That might be you.
1: Am I required to make those sounds? I wish I could watch every movie like this. This is really comfortable.
4: After giving me the rundown on what to expect and what to do, we hopped on the bus and made our way up the mountain.
1: Did I put everything on right?
3: You did. I'm just going to double check. You've got one missing just here.
1: Oh, yeah. That one's important.
3: That's important.
1: Thank you.
5: I gave it back to you.
4: I grabbed my helmet, and we are ready for takeoff.
1: Oh my gosh, here we go.
6: Here we go, Theo. There you go. Sweet. Cool. Thanks, Blaze.
3: Running with both hands, you're going straight forward towards the lake and just follow my cues. Walk and run.
6: Okay.
3: Push you forward like this.
6: Okay. Oh, yeah.
7: You did it
3: Saturday. Yeah, every day.
4: I couldn't believe how incredible the world looked from up here. The only way I can describe the views is it felt like I was soaring through the inside of a postcard.
6: Oh my gosh, we're flying with the bald eagle.
3: Yeah.
6: Wow.
3: Isn't that beautiful?
6: That is gorgeous. Oh my gosh, I've never seen a bald eagle from this close.
3: Behind you, you can actually see Mount Rainier.
6: Oh wow!
3: Yeah,
6: oh my gosh! I didn't even see that when we took off. I wasn't paying attention.
3: No.
6: You're one with nature, truly. When you're up here. This is the closest that you get to being human and being able to fly.
4: And then it was time to start our descent, but not before Theo showed me a few tricks.
3: We're gonna do some tricks to get down there.
6: Oh yeah.
3: Are you ready?
6: I'm ready. All right, that was fun, huh?
3: Yeah, that was just a little class there.
6: I heard a little panic in your voice, but I ignored it.
3: No, you're good, you're good.
6: I don't feel sick. I was saying if there's anything to prevent me from getting sick, I'm down.
3: Basically just like deep breathing.
6: Okay.
3: So I want you to lean to your right side.

0: was the best. I have never done anything like that in my entire life. We were doing these things called the sats, just spinning and spinning. We were up there with bald eagles. This is the man of the hour, Theo. Thank you so much. That was honestly, I'm going to remember that for the rest of my life.
1: Yeah, how did it make you feel?
0: I feel very emotionally great.
1: Yeah?
0: But the stomach is struggling a bit, but
1: yeah.
0: In a good way.
1: Oh, thank you. That's lovely. Lovely to hear.
2: Paragliding with Theo gave me a glimpse of Mount Rainier from a whole new perspective. But we still wanted to get a little bit closer. So we drove to Troutdale Airport, right on the border of Washington and Oregon, for a different type of flight.
3: There are a few different ways to get to know the volcanoes in this area. We thought it would be fun to get a bird's eye view, just to see them from the top, right? That's why we're here at Envy, and we are about to meet our pilot, Spencer.
4: Good afternoon.
3: Are you ready to fly?
4: Absolutely, every day. We love what we do.
3: Amazing. Well, I love what you do because that means we get to go have an amazing experience. Can you tell me a little bit about what we'll be doing today?
4: So we're going to be flying our Cessna 172 Skyhawk, so bird's eye view. It's a hawk that we're going to be flying in. We'll go northbound past Mount St. Helens, up and around Mount Rainier, get a good look at the mountain from the sky. We'll be at about 1,500, 2,000 feet above the ground level, and we'll return back here to Troutdale.
3: Is there anything I should know before I get in this plane with you?
4: There's a lot of safety considerations, and we'll go over that. We give a full safety briefing before every flight. But if you'd like to go ahead and climb in, I can show you how to get in the plane.
3: It's a good way to start. I would love that. Let's do that. Barely make it.
2: After almost hitting my head on the wing of the plane, I hopped inside and was ready to go. Spencer walked me through the safety briefing and really made me excited for this trip.
5: See it? Hit the other button.
6: Monica.
5: Yeah.
6: Are you ready?
5: Well,
6: I'm
5: so
6: excited. Have you ever flown in one of these before?
7: Never.
6: Have you, Spencer?
8: No, I've never.
3: Spencer, are you ready?
4: Good to go.
3: Why are there so many volcanoes in this area? Because there are a bunch of them, and then there are four major ones, right?
4: That's correct. So our four major volcanoes are Mount Hood, Mount Adams, Mount St. Helens, and Mount Rainier. There's many other volcanoes in the Cascade Mountain Range because it's part of the Ring of Fire. The Ring of Fire is a ring that stretches all the way around the Pacific Ocean, and it's specifically here in the Pacific Northwest. And the friction from the two plates sliding on each other melts the stone into magma that pools up in what is essentially a balloon of lava underneath the continent, which causes the ground to fracture into what looks like fingers. So we have lots of volcanic activity here in the Cascade Mountains.
7: Hey.
3: Does Mount St. Helens have any influence over what happens at Mount Rainier?
4: The lava will erupt, will make its way through the surface at the weakest point. And so by having Mount St. Helens erupt, we essentially can say like, okay, well, there's less of a chance of the other ones.
3: Oh.
4: Which is really comforting to everybody who lives up here.
2: And then we were up in the clouds.
3: All right, here we go. Wow, you're right. The clouds are all around it. That is stunning.
4: All of the big volcanoes in Washington have that rounded top.
3: That's
4: They're
3: awesome.
4: Like a domes type of mountain.
3: Right.
4: And then all of the surrounding cascades are actually really jagged and really sharp. Opposed to Oregon, where all of the cascades in Oregon are these kind of rounded rolling hills. And all of our volcanoes are very sharp and pointy. Jagged peaks.
3: We're flying over a volcano right now, everyone.
4: At a safe distance.
3: At a safe distance, yes. This area has so much beauty. You know, some areas are just known for one thing, but you have so many volcanoes and waterfalls and the trees. The variation truly is what makes it special.
2: This view of the volcanoes is unmatched. Sadly, after about 2 hours and a few volcanoes later, it was time to head back to the tarmac.
3: Thank you very much. When you park it, if you just want to exit to your left, I'm going to slide over and I'm going to take it for another spin. Is that cool?
4: That sounds like a fair deal.
3: All right.
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1: This trip has been one remarkable experience after another.
2: Oh,
1: and since I got two wildly sensational sky-high views of the park, it was only fitting we added a third. So another great way to see Mount Rainier is from Skydive Snohomish, and that is where we are right now. This is my instructor, Kelly. Kelly, thanks so much for doing this with us.
3: Well, thanks for coming out here to Skydive Snohomish.
1: Of course. So can you just tell me a little bit about the history of this place?
3: Well, skydiving has been going on here for well over 50 years now, and this is one of the most beautiful places in the world to skydive, and you'll get a chance to see that for yourself here real soon.
1: Okay, and how high will we be?
3: Right around 13,500 feet.
1: Yeah, flying is very exhilarating.
3: Yeah, it most certainly is.
1: Kelly's confidence and experience made me feel safe and ready to go. So we followed the safety precautions and got geared up. We are all geared up.
3: Yeah, so we'll literally have mountains on every side of us. To the west, we have the Cascades. To the north, we'll have Mount Baker. To the south, we have Mount Rainier. And then to the west, we have the Olympics.
1: Oh, great. I was so distracted by the views that before I knew it, it was time to jump out of a plane.
4: All right, Abby, it's time to go.

0: I can't even talk. This is the best. Well, because I'm with a great instructor, and look at this view.
1: You're amazing. Adam, take a look around. Right over here is the Olympic Peninsula. So mountains there. To your right, we do have Mount Baker.
0: Okay.
1: Right there. Mount Baker holds the world record for the most snowfall in a year. It was over 95 feet of snow.
0: 95 feet?
1: 95 feet of snow.
0: Wow.
1: And then right there, going up into that cloud, that's Glacier Peak. That is the most active volcano in our region right now.
0: That's more active than Rainier and Mount St. Helens?
1: Yep. And then right over here is Mount Rainier.
0: Whoa.
1: So it's beautiful. Between Mount Rainier and Mount Baker, they get more snowfall annually than anywhere else in the United States.
0: Wow. Yeah, that's why they have snow capped peaks at all times.
1: Yep, huh? Yep.
2: Even though this wasn't my first jump, this view was undoubtedly unmatched.
0: Wait, say it.
1: So, Abby, you are flying the parachute now. Left hand down, right hand up, and that is all you.
0: Ha-ha.
1: Look at you go. Let's see if we can get down to your friend.
0: Yeah, let's do it.
1: Woo!
0: Yeah.
1: All right, let's go ahead and whip it to the right.
0: Okay.
1: Right hand down, left hand up. Let's go, left hand up.
0: Woo!
1: There you go. And we're going to see if we can say hi to her.
0: All right, let's go get her.
1: We only need to do one more turn.
0: Okay.
1: Woo!
0: Woo-hoo!
1: All right. If you don't mind, go ahead and let go. Put your hands down. We're going to say hi to your friend.
0: Yeah.
1: We land. Is there anything you'd like to say?
0: I would just like to say this has been the best. Kelly, I think I should do this again. I'll be back here tomorrow.
1: I love it. I love it.
0: I love the landing.
1: All right, knees up, toes up.
0: Woo!
1: All right, go ahead and stand up for me. Good job, Abby.
0: You the landing. We flew so fast. My ponytail fell out. Kelly, you're great. This place is great, and we have had the best time. Okay, one day I'm gonna get trained, and I will be your tandem.
1: You're already on your way.
0: I'm on my way.
1: You know.

Unfortunately, our time in the Pacific Northwest has come to a close. But we can look back fondly at our time here, exploring this volcano, finding waterfalls, soaring through the air, and making a lot of memories along the way. This has been Mount Rainier National Park. We'll see you next time on Parked.

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1: Sorry, Glenn.
2: Hot springs, take six, our second hot spring shot. There you go. Got it? Six, Mark.
1: I think we hear something. This looks promising. Ah, here we are. Blah, blah, blah.
0: Five, Mark.
3: Well, hello, hello, and who do we have here?
4: Carolina.
3: Nice to meet you, and?
4: Abby.
3: Abby.
5: My name's Kelly, and you're going to fall off an airplane with me.
1: Oh, I can't wait.
3: You're going to get somebody way better. His name's Vlad.
0: Yeah, I need that again.
1: But not like this one. It's the most glaciated peak in the contiguous... Wait. Hold for audio. I got you, Dan. I did have a hair in my eye. Let's do a safety. We'll see you next time on Parked. I don't know where memories came. I also sprayed again. I'm a spitter, guys. I've just accepted it.
6: Yeah!
7: That's perfect. Oh, yeah.
1: Yes! All right!
3: Good job, Abby.
1: That landing! Look, my voice cracked. How does this look?
3: It looks good.
2: Mark, four, Mark.
1: Do you need me to do that again? Portion of the park is Narada Falls. It's a little slippery.
8: That was the best.

Mount Rainier is a stratovolcano. What does that mean? Well, it's a type of volcano that forms when magma is erupted out of the vent and the hard lava builds up and creates steep sides.

0: Hey, welcome to Park Places, everybody. I'm Bob Van Dillon, and if you've seen Park on Fox Weather, you know Abby Hornacek takes adventure to a whole new level. Well, we've got a wonderful episode of Park today, but stick around for Park Places. On it, we're going to be taking you behind the scenes and beyond the trails as Abby dives into the stories, the people, and the wild beauty that makes our national parks unforgettable. Today, she's heading to the underground to explore the world's longest cave system, Mammoth Cave National Park. Abby, you went to Kentucky.
1: Yeah.
0: A lot of things to do right there by the cave.
1: Who would have thought that the world's longest cave system is in Kentucky?
0: Yeah.
1: The world's. Not the country's, the world's.
0: Amazing.
1: Yeah, it was really awesome. Good experience. Kentucky is such a cool place. You got the Bourbon Trail. You have the Louisville Slugger Museum. So many things to do, like you said, outside of the park.
0: Yeah, and you talk about the Louisville area. Obviously, you get the Derby, but it's not just that. You've got the Bourbon, and you've got other cars that you can drive around, too.
1: That's right. Corvettes.
0: <That's so laughs>
1: Who doesn't
0: cool.
1: want to do that?
0: Wait till you see this. It's going to be great. Let's take a look.

0: on this edition of Parked. The beautiful state of Kentucky, famous for Corvettes, baseball bats, bourbon and brandy, and the world's longest known cave system. Would you be my
1: light? We'll put you and me to work.
0: We find our way to a true underground wonder, Mammoth Cave National Park. Baby, when we're together,
2: I feel all right. These birds are just so serene. I could listen to this all day long.
0: We dive right into its mysterious, yet comforting, existence. And then wind up with some new friends as I step into the shoes of a farmhand.
1: Wow. Today you are doing great.
0: Plus, I earn the name Leadfoot. We go to Bowling Green, and I drive over 110 miles per hour in a car that feels like something out of the future.
3: Oh my gosh, the adrenaline.
4: Parked with Abby Hornacek, and Abby Hornacek, Louisville Slugger.
0: This is Parked.

0: We made it to the Bluegrass State.
1: Let's go, baby. I feel so free. Baby, we got this tonight. We've been falling in love.
0: Nestled primarily in Edmondson County, Kentucky, Mammoth Cave is one of the most fascinating gems in the area. In addition to deep river valleys and rolling hills, is a cave that was first discovered in the late 1790s that flaunts a large diversity of plants and wildlife. And that's why we're here. Of course, there are so many interesting things about Kentucky, and we'll get to a lot of them. But it's this dark, intriguing cave made up of more than 400 miles of interlinking paths and cave systems that make Kentucky and this national park so unique. So we thought, for this season of Parked, why not investigate the wonder of Mammoth Cave?

0: We landed in Louisville and would soon make our way to the park. But first, we hit another type of trail, the Kentucky Bourbon Trail. Mammoth Cave National Park is in Kentucky. Kentucky is known for its bourbon. Right now, we are on the Kentucky Bourbon Trail, which has over 40 distilleries. But we found one that does things a little bit differently. They use bourbon barrels, but let's go find out what Copper and Kings is making inside. Hey, how's it going?
1: Good,
0: Abby.
1: Good, Drew.
0: Nice to meet you, Drew. Can you tell me a little bit about where we are?
1: Yes, so behind us we have our full distillery production area. We can also show you the barrel cellar where we age and use Kentucky bourbon barrels. And we play music to our barrels 24/7.
0: Play music to your barrels?
1: Play music to the barrels. It's a whole vibe. It serves a purpose as well.

0: you guys do make brandy. Why did you choose to do that when you're on the Kentucky Bourbon Trail?
1: Brandy has been around before America became America. Early immigrants were distilling spirits from fruit. George Washington made this stuff. Ben Franklin drank it. They were all brandy connoisseurs, and we are digging back into that history, and we're just kind of putting our spin on it.
0: Do you mind if we taste some, and you can tell me what goes on in there?
1: Yeah, absolutely.
2: Well, that looks better.
3: Dude, I know, it's amazing how good these brandies are.
1: This is where we do all of our distillation using pure copper pot stills.
0: Why copper?
1: So copper naturally detoxifies alcohol, but it naturally pulls your sulfide aromatics out of alcohol, leaving the good flavors behind. We're going to put a set amount of our base wine in, grape or apple based, and then we're going to distill that once, creating what's known as low wine, and then distill that a second time. The steam will feed in. Temperature's going to start to rise. Alcohol, it's a lighter weight molecule. So distillation's no magic trick. All we need to do is hit 173.1 degrees. It's then going to feed over into this horizontal copper chamber. That is the condenser. So all we're doing is separating the alcohol from that heavier liquid, where it'll then start bubbling over in the glass chamber right there. And that is where we monitor the aroma, the flavor, the alcohol content.
0: So after it goes into this magic little container, what happens from there?
1: That is the center cut of that second distillation run. That's what we put into the barrels. That's what we put into the bottle. That is your finished product.
4: Oh, yeah.
1: And we do all of our barrel aging in the cellar, where the music plays 24/7. So we'll head down there now.
0: Who usually works down here?
1: So down here in the barrel room, this is the production team's domain. This is where all of our barrels spend most of their life aging, listening to music 24/7.
0: The brandy ages, but the production team stays young because they're constantly listening to music.
1: Always. Easier to roll the barrels.
0: Why do you play the music to the barrels?
1: We need the barrel to hold the brandy a little bit lighter and not bear hug it quite as much. So we age in a more temperate environment, but we still need the brandy to move a little bit. And instead of coming down here and rolling 500-pound barrels over and over and over, we installed 6 subwoofers and 20 elevated speakers to hit our barrels nonstop with low-frequency bass and sound to create on the inner wall of the barrel just a little bit of constant movement.
0: That's genius.
1: It is a technique that has been used before. We've definitely put it front and center in our brand. So we've got it all aging here, but we can head upstairs and do a little tasting.
0: All right. The magic words, tasting.
1: We always start our tours here, the tasting portion, with a pour of the 90 proof American brandy.
0: All right, cheers. Ooh.
1: First sip is always like sticking your toe in the pool. Grape brandy is going to sit on your palate more like bourbon. Apple brandy is going to sit on your palate with a little bit of that kind of rye, whiskey feel to
0: it. This is sitting really well. This one's your favorite.
1: The Butchertown Reserve, honoring the neighborhood that we find ourselves in here, which is one of Louisville's oldest neighborhoods. Butchertown has been home to slaughterhouses and stockyards dating all the way back to 1796.
0: All right, cheers.
1: Cheers.
0: Ooh.
1: But that one you keep kind of smacking your jaws,

0: This is the sound of Claire cooking dinner at home. And that's the sound of a fraud alert from Wells Fargo flagging a charge for a pricey restaurant in Paris. Considering Claire isn't in Paris right now, that seemed odd to the bank and to Claire. Two taps later, Claire says nope to the charge and Wells Fargo is on the case. However you make money work, Wells Fargo can work with that.
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3: Welcome back. This is Park Places with Bob Van Dillen and Abby Hornacek. It's great to see you one more time. And I'll tell you this, you just got done with your brandy tour. Now I'm thinking you're going into the cave itself, but you were totally sober.
4: Yeah, they did not have to carry me down into the cave. I was able to walk on my own 2 feet. So that was good news.
3: I mean, it's good. It has to be. You have to go underground.
4: Yeah.
3: So let's check it out.
5: Right now, we are headed to a cave tour at Mammoth Cave National Park. And you know what? This park is way more than just caves. Look at this. All this beautiful greenery.
6: This was a perfect moment to take in the breathtaking surroundings.
7: That's what you call a daddy long legs. It's my nickname because of my long legs.
6: This episode of Parked takes us to a complex labyrinth that's boasted as the world's longest known cave system, and it sits right beneath the state of Kentucky.
5: And so,
6: that place, Mammoth Cave National Park.
8: You're not going in?
5: I might. Don't tempt me, bud.
6: One of the first things that we see when we come into the entrance is this. Why does this happen?
9: So there's a natural spring located just above the historic entrance, and it's naturally fed from rainfall, which we've had a bit of the last couple of days. So that's why you're seeing the waterfall.
6: It's so crazy being in here because it's so dark, you can't see what's next, and it makes it that much more of a unique experience.
9: So imagine how brave the first visitors to this area of the cave had to be.
6: Who were those visitors?
9: So the first known explorers of Mammoth Cave were Native Americans. We know that they used the cave from approximately 4,000 to 2,300 years ago. We don't really know why they stopped using the cave fairly suddenly. But we see evidence of their travels through the cave. There are artifacts that have been found, petroglyphs along the walls, so various things like that.
6: What did they use the cave for?

0: Well, we know that they came into the cave to collect a mineral called gypsum. It has medicinal properties.
1: Every step that I take, I'm continually more impressed because it gets narrow and then it gets wide and then it gets tall and then it gets short. I just can't imagine the people who found this thing. And if you work here, I would get lost. I have to ask Jessica if she's ever gotten lost. When the Native Americans came to this cave, did they just keep exploring? How did they know where to go?
0: Well, we know that they explored several miles of Mammoth Cave just from the evidence that we found throughout the years. There have been cane reed torches, which would have been their only source of light inside the cave. That's how we know that they were here. Mainly, the exploration that led to the discovery of most of our tour routes happened in the 1800s. Let's get down here to the rotunda. That'll make more sense.
1: Okay.

0: Jessica, something that I was really curious about before coming here was just how these caves formed. I mean, we started up there, it was really narrow, and then it starts to widen. You kind of get this picture that maybe there was something flowing through here. You see a lot of water.
1: Yeah, so Mammoth Cave was actually carved out by water. The area that we're in right now, the water moved through fairly rapidly with great force. That's how we get these bigger passageways that don't have much dripstone formation.
0: Mm-hmm. Yeah, you don't have to duck in here.
1: Not yet, no. Mammoth Cave is in a karst geological area, meaning that a weakened form of carbonic acid leached through the soil, and the limestone is what you see in the cave. But just above that is a sandstone cap rock. That sandstone cap rock formed a protective layer, but the water was still able to leach through some portions, and that's how we wind up with cave passageways.
0: This is kind of the first big room that we've seen so far.
1: Mm-hmm. This is one of the larger rooms on the historic route. Mammoth Cave was one of the main producers of saltpeter, which is used as a main ingredient in black gunpowder. And we all know that the War of 1812 was ongoing in the early 1800s. What you would have seen back then would have been a large pump operation in this area behind you. There were several leaching vats like this one where the water would have trickled down through a filtration system.
0: So if we take a few steps this way, I mean, this looks like a well-run operation. How many people would have been working?
1: There were several men working down here. And, of course, we do have to remember that during this time, those were enslaved individuals working in this area of the cave.
2: It's so quiet in here. I mean, you really could sit here for a while and think about life. Because no one's bothering you down here.
0: This really helps you conceptualize just how long these caves are. Mm-hmm. Because look at that. I mean, come on.
1: This tunnel itself will continue on for a couple more miles. But are you ready for this? The cave itself is 420 miles in length.
0: 420 miles?
1: 420 miles.
0: How long have people been exploring that to find that many tunnels?
1: Well, that's not all. There's still more.
0: Wow. We got a staircase.
1: Yeah.
0: This is exciting.
1: So we're about to head into the Gothic Avenue area of Mammoth Cave.
0: Check this out. I've been waiting to do that the whole time. There is stuff all over the walls.
1: So most of the names that you see on the ceiling would have belonged to the affluent visitors who would have made their way into Mammoth Cave in the 1800s. This is all historical graffiti, and back in those days, it was quite a feat to reach Mammoth Cave. You would either have to travel here by stagecoach or in later years on the railroad. We can actually highlight one of those signatures that would have belonged to an enslaved man here in the 1800s, Stephen Bishop. He was an enslaved cave guide who was fearless.
3: According to the National Park Service, Bishop arrived at Mammoth Cave around 1838. After Franklin Gorin purchased the property, Bishop would become the guide for tourists and join their exploration group. Although the cave was eventually purchased by a man named John Croghan, Bishop would stay on board and continue his guide duties.
1: Stephen would also come here on his days off because when he was in the cave, he had more freedom. And he would actually explore unknown parts of the cave. Stephen was the first modern human to go across what we now call the bottomless pit. It's a vertical shaft a little farther down the route, but it's almost 200 feet in depth, and he shimmied across on a ladder.
0: Is this a column that's still forming?
1: So that column might have some minimal growth, but this area of the cave typically is not going to have as much water coming through the roof. Mm-hmm. So this column might be at its peak length. As you can see, there is still some water filtering through this area of the cave. There's just a bit of water there on the end of that stalactite.
0: Keeps history, keeps going.
4: Stalactites and stalagmites are still in formation.
5: Will that ever fall?
4: Let's hope not.
5: I hope not either.
6: So you got out of the cave. Interesting. 420 miles. And you did the whole thing.
7: The whole entire thing, Bob. Yep. This is the brandy fueled us to walk all 420 miles. You know, that's a good point. There's so much of the tunnel system that we aren't able to explore. So I think what's there? You know, you have so many different aspects of wildlife and the climate down there. It's damp, it's dark, it echoes. They had to go and put lights in there because you can't see anything. It also makes you wonder what people had to live down there. Yep. You know,
6: it's amazing. And if you look at the graffiti, it's tagged 1837.
7: Yeah, graffiti.
6: did you find yourself reading the graffiti and trying to figure out who wrote this?
7: Yeah, I'm thinking incredible. Who would do this? And then it almost makes it hit differently when you see that year. Because I'm like, oh, you can see what people's handwriting looks like.
6: And you talk about bravery going in there without electricity. You've got the torch.
7: Yes.
6: Like you're in the Brady Bunch going through the caves in Hawaii.
7: And how you get back. I'm sure there was a system to leave goldfish behind to make sure you follow the
6: breadcrumbs, right? But it was fascinating to see, and I didn't realize it's the world's longest cave system. 420 miles is no joke.
7: 420 miles in Kentucky.
6: Yeah, amazing.
7: This is, we're talking the whole world. You're telling me there's no place in Europe with a longer cave system? No, we own it.
6: We own it, baby, and people above don't even know sometimes.
7: No.
6: So great. Hey, stick around. More.
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6: Welcome back to Park Places, everybody. Bob Van Dillon, Abby Hornacek, and In this segment right here, you're out of the cave, but you're doing some farmhand work.
7: Yep, we're milking a cow, and I love the family who runs this dairy farm, so I'm excited for people to see it.
6: I can't wait for you to look at it, too, because I was watching it the other day, and I was like, that's some dang good-looking ice cream.
7: Yo, yeah, and you'll see why.
6: It's going to be great. Check it out.
3: Mammoth Cave National Park features more than 130 different species in the cave itself, something you don't really think about until you're down there.

0: And something that's also proudly shared by the National Park Service is the fact there are so many popular sites in the underground maze. Like the Drapery Room. And it's exactly what it sounds like. And how about the Frozen Niagara? This natural beauty remains one of the most famous sites in Mammoth Cave. The walls look like a waterfall made of limestone. This site was discovered in 1923, and as you probably guessed, it's named after the view of Niagara Falls in New York. Since there is so much to see, we make our way out of the inner dwellings of the cave system with one thing in mind: to pick up where we left off tomorrow. But for now, we'll jump over to a special place just a stone's throw away from Mammoth Cave, a place with a distinct connection to the park. Our next stop is a very sweet treat for the parks team. Behind me is Cheney's Dairy Barn. It's a fourth-generation farm, and they do a lot of things here. But something to note is their cows produce the milk for the ice cream that is sold inside of Mammoth Cave National Park. Nice in here. I am really excited for this because we are going to throw it back to the original way you milk a cow. And to help me do that is Dory here. Dory, I hear that you are the cow whisperer.
1: I love my cows and I spend a lot of time with them. So as far as whispering goes, I'm pretty loud.
0: Can you just tell me a little bit of the history of Cheney's Dairy Barn?
1: Absolutely. So we have been a farm here since 1888. And then in 1940, my grandfather, Jim Cheney, brought the first two Jersey cows home. We've been a dairy farm ever since.
0: And who is this?
1: This is Sugar.
0: So she's going to be giving us the milk today.
1: She is, yes.
0: Are you going to teach me how to do this?
1: Absolutely.
0: Okay.
1: Gently squeeze off the top here. And what you're doing is all of the milk is now in that teat canal. And then you're just going to pull down, if I can get it. There you go.
0: I'm here, my friend.
1: And you're going to kind of feel when it's...
0: Oh,
1: there
0: missed
1: you
0: the
1: go.
0: Bucket.
1: She milks about 100 pounds a day, so there's plenty to share.
0: And I'm afraid of hurting her.
1: Gentle but firm.
0: Wow.
1: Today. You are doing great.
0: Thank you.
1: That is very, very good.
0: You're a good teacher.
2: The average cow at Cheney's gets milked 2 to 5 times a day by a robot.

0: Cheney's Dairy Farm produces over 1,200 gallons of ice cream a week. So we couldn't leave the farm without tasting that final product. And for that, we met up with the owner, Carl Cheney. What is Tabitha here making?
1: Well, she's making Rocky Road today. As a matter of fact, the ice cream is ready to be pulled. And so now she's going to go ahead and start pulling the ice cream.
0: The ice cream's in here already?
1: Yes, ma'am. We put 5 gallons of our ice cream mix in there, and it's almost a 16% butterfat ice cream. It's kind of like a soft serve. You're going to put the lid on it.
0: Don't tell me to put a lid on it. You put a lid on it.
1: You put a lid on it.
0: You guys make a lot of things here.
1: Yes, ma'am.
0: That's great.
1: Quarts, tubs.
0: I think this is the place to be. I need all the ingredients. Mmm! That's some good Rocky Road right there.
2: Of course it is.
0: Oh, wow.
3: After a full day around the area, we went back to our hotel to rest up with another day of trails and adventure right around the corner. The next morning kicks off another wonderful opportunity inside of Mammoth Cave National Park. But this time, we'd be above ground.
0: Despite its name, Mammoth Cave National Park is more than just caves. In fact, there are over 80 miles of surface trails around this park, and we are going to explore the Echo River Spring Trail first.

0: The day started as curious as always.
1: Why are there glass panels here on the bridge?
2: So Echo River Spring Trail is one of the newest trails in the park, and it's fully accessible. So these glass panels offer our visitors who use wheelchairs the opportunity to view the river a bit less obstructed.
1: I love that. This is why our national parks are so great. Accessible for everyone.

0: This is so stunning. And it makes sense why this was designated as a UNESCO World Heritage Site and an International Biosphere Reserve. But technically, why was it awarded those things?
1: Well, we actually have such an enormous variety of plant and animal species located inside the park, some of which are found nowhere else on Earth. We're actually the only place on Earth that you can see the Kentucky cave shrimp.
0: Are they in the rivers? How do you find them?
1: It's not uncommon for visitors to the lower levels of the cave to potentially see a crayfish, but the Kentucky cave shrimp are rather small, so it is kind of hard to see those.
2: These creatures inhabit the Roaring River in Mammoth Cave and were first discovered in 1901. Speaking of the river, water is a prevalent feature in this park.
3: We can be stronger. We can go back.
0: So we made it to the Echo River Spring. What job does this spring have in making the caves?
1: So this is the area where the underground water system meets the above ground water system, so to speak. This is a tributary to Green River, and typically what you would see here on a day if it had not been raining for the previous two would be very clear water that had a very stark greenish coloring to it. The water that is currently flowing through the deepest levels of Mammoth Cave and creating new passageways even as we speak has to make its way to the surface, and this is one of the ways that it does so.
0: Is that why we just could be exploring forever and not find the end of this cave system?
1: Well, it would take millions of years for additional cave passageways to be carved out, but there are some that are currently underwater, so eventually explorers will be able to get to those.

0: lovely walk. That took us no time.
1: This is the scenic overlook on the Green River Bluffs Trail. So what we are seeing here is an aerial view of the work of Green River over millions of years.
0: What a stunning vista.
1: It is quite nice.
2: All right, how about that? So you're milking cows, you're walking around too, but then you're looking at other animals. I didn't even know there's Kentucky cave shrimp.
3: I know. You think, oh, it's just a cave. No, there's the terrestrial aspect, there's the aquatic aspect. So visitors really get such a varied experience. Mm-hmm. And that cow, I am so grateful to that. I was like, can I come back and visit? I will work as your farmhand, please. The fact that they make this ice cream by hand for the national park.
2: Right.
3: I love it.
2: How did it taste? And
3: delicious.
2: How many takes did it take to do that?
3: I was like, we got to do this 100 more times. I got to taste each one of them just to make sure.
2: I mean, it was so fun to watch, too, because the fact that they're supplying the entire region right there with their own ice cream.
3: Yes.
2: That's huge.
3: I learned a lot about farming, just how much our farmers mean to us. Mm-hmm. And, you know, these national parks, you don't really think about businesses operating in and around them. And we got that full experience with the Cheney Dairy Barn.
2: And the cows, they have to be milked 2 to 5 times a day.
3: Yeah. They line up. They want to be milked. They line up and they're excited about it.
2: I can picture like, come on, man. I'm waiting over here for 5 hours. I need to be milked one more time. Give me a break over here.
3: You would be a very sassy cow, Bob.
2: It's probably standing up waiting like this. But yeah, I mean, that looked like fun. But when you're walking around, you see the headwaters of the water that drips down into the caves themselves. Mm-hmm. That's just fascinating.
3: Yeah, the way that depending on the different time of day, the sun is shining on the water, you get these reflections. It's gorgeous.
2: So stick around. There's more park places right after the break.
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1: Welcome back. This is Park Places, everybody. I'm Bob Van Dillen along with Abby Hornacek. And this clip coming up right here, you did two things that I want to do. You got the Corvettes and the Louisville Sluggers.
2: Yeah, you can throw your bat in the back of your Corvette. It's a perfect, we hacked the system.
1: I watched you driving this thing, and you're no slouch.
2: No. Thank you. I would like to think it was a home run.
1: Very good. She was burning up the rubber. She was taking cuts with the baseball bat. Check it out.
3: After our hike, we said farewell to the beauty and calmness of the park, and we traded it in for something pretty exhilarating and quite the extreme. We are in Bowling Green, where every single Corvette in the world is made. It's only about 20 miles away from Mammoth Cave National Park. And since Mammoth Cave has such a long cave system, that affects the surrounding area as well, making this area highly susceptible to sinkholes. In fact, back in 2014, 8 Corvettes over at the museum fell into a sinkhole. But you know what? That was not enough to break the spirit of this place. They still make Corvettes, and they want us to drive them.

0: All right, I can't embarrass myself. These people are professionals.
1: My driving instructor, Griff, was in the lead car, and my job was to keep up with him. But that proved to be quite the task.
0: Keep off grass. The thing they're worried about is people keeping off the grass. Here we go. Woo! Did I just drift? I have to remember that this is not a video game. Bring it on. Ooh. All right, we're back in the game.
1: As I really got going, those keep off the grass signs started to make a little more sense.
0: Who let me drive this car? Whoopsie. No one saw that. No one saw that. All right, we're good, we're good. That was fun. Oh my gosh, the adrenaline. Because every time you go around a corner, you kind of have to slow down, but I wasn't slowing down. I was kind of going faster, and you kind of drift behind around the corner. I can't even talk because I am so excited. I think I might be hooked. Woo! Through the dirt.
1: As our time in Kentucky started to come to a close, there was one final stop we needed to make before heading out of town.
0: When you hear Louisville, you might automatically think of the Louisville Slugger. Well, we are at the Louisville Slugger Museum and Factory to learn all about how the iconic American wood bat is made.
1: Our tour guide, Johnny, was ready to show us around.
0: What is the history of the Louisville Slugger?
2: That came along in 1884 when the son of the family, a kid named Bud Hillrich, became infatuated with baseball, made himself a baseball bat, and it turns out that it was a pretty good one. The professional team in Louisville at that time, the Louisville Eclipse, found out that there was this kid who could make baseball bats. The star player of the day had a bat made. It was sort of an endorsement. Pretty soon, the family was no longer making butter churns and porch rails and bedposts because more people wanted baseball bats. We can show you how it was done.
0: Okay, I'm going to take you up on that.
2: Let's go. This is a lathe like what Bud Hillrich would have used to make the first one. The main difference is that his, of course, was run on steam, but the process for making the bats are pretty much the same.
0: Where do you get the wood?
2: Well, it comes from an area of Pennsylvania on the border of Pennsylvania and New York. That's just where the best woods for the bats grow. They're all 37 inches long. Somewhere inside there is a bat.
0: And, yes.
2: So we're going to find it.
0: So after the bats come out of the machine, where do they go next?
2: They're ready to get a finish put on them, and that happens around the back. These are the machines that these days will put the player's information on it. Here's one that you might know that was just made. I don't know this player, but...
0: Oh my gosh, you're kidding. I was like, wait, who is that? That's me. You guys made me a bat. It's team parked. And you know what? I always hit with this facing up.
2: That a girl.
0: That
2: That's
0: is
2: the way
0: so...
2: it gets done. This model actually is based on one of our more popular models, the M110, which was actually the bat that was used by Mickey Mantle. And before you get out of here today, it would be a disservice to you if we didn't show you also where those original models are in our bat vault. So if you've got time,
0: let's see it. I would love it. This is awesome. Thank you. I'm going to keep practicing.
2: Come on in.
0: Don't mind if I do. Oh my gosh, look at all these bats.

0: you're a baseball fan, this is like backstage at the Vatican, because no room exists like this one anywhere on the planet.
1: No, it doesn't.
0: Jackie Robinson, Mickey Mantle's, any player you can name, certainly of the 20th century, who did anything of significance offensively. One of my favorite happens to deal with this one. This is the P-72. Cal Ripken Jr. preferred the P-72. So did Pudge Rodriguez. So did Robin Yount. Of course, those guys are all in the Hall of Fame.
2: Yep.
0: The newest member of the Hall of Fame. Derek Jeter used the P-72 exclusively. He had 12,602 at-bats with the big league Yankees, to say nothing of his years in the minor leagues, all using the model that you're holding there.
1: Johnny, I mean this from the bottom of my heart. Just spending time with you guys here and learning all about the process and the history. It's American made, it's family owned, and there is so much care and craft that goes into each bat. It has been incredible and such an amazing addition to the park. So Johnny, thank you.
3: You ready?
1: I'll hit you if I swing from there.
2: There you go.
1: We explored the world's longest known cave system. We drove a sports car. I milked a cow. And we created our very own Louisville Slugger. I think it's safe to say we hit this one out of the park. This has been Mammoth Cave. We'll see you next time on Park. Am I with Trez?
3: Yeah.
1: Okay. I mean, as you can see, this place has insanely rich nature. Does that make sense? No.
4: I got a little splatter on my nose. So Sugar just left a little sugar on my face. She decided to have an accident while I was milking her. So, does that mean she likes being? That was insane!
1: Alright.
3: There you go.
1: I see one flower.
5: Take 20. Mark.
1: That hurt my ego. Take 20.

0: cars, baseball bats, Kentucky brandy, paving. It doesn't get better than that.
1: It really doesn't, Bob. I have to tell you about the Corvette. So we weren't supposed to do that activity. We had another one planned, but they got these really bad rains. And so what we were supposed to do got flooded.
0: Oh.
1: So they're like, why don't we go to the Corvette Museum, which I didn't know was in Kentucky. And they let me just whip this thing around. And I thought it was, you know, it wasn't an oval. So I'm flooring it. You know those, I love Dave and Buster's. And you know those games, those car driving games? You can do whatever you want and you just float off and then it like puts you back on.
0: It resets you where you're supposed to be.
1: I kept forgetting this is real life. So I'm like flooring it. I'm trying to turn around the curves. I did skid into the grass.
0: I know.
1: And I was like, oh my gosh, actually, I need to be careful.
0: What were your thoughts in your head? Because when you're going in there, were you fishtailing? What happened?
1: Well, yeah. First of all, I was like, I'm going to drift around these curves. Like, who do I think I am? Of course I'm not going to do that. I'm not a professional driver. But then I hit a patch of grass and my back tires just go whoosh. And I'm like, oh my gosh, there's a wall right there. Yeah, that felt a little scary.
0: Well, they have signs up there now because of you. Stay off the grass. I thought that was hilarious.
1: Yeah.
0: I was like, I know what would have gone through my head. I'd be like, okay.
1: You have so much power. And then I'm like, you know what? Nobody give me power. I will do too much with my power, I think.
0: That was a lot. So you went from there to the Louisville Slugger Bat Museum.
1: Yeah.
0: And to me, I watched that because I've been to Louisville before and I've seen the bat on top of the building leaning up there. Never walked inside. They've got a museum with the bats from the greats.
1: Oh, yeah. I mean, to be able to hold the bats that some of, like you said, the best baseball players of all time held in their hands. I'm like, ooh, talk about power.
0: I know.
1: I'm like, let's get into a batting cage. I want to take this thing for a spin. But when you're around such greatness and athletes, and you feel inspired. And the fact that Louisville is such a traditional company and have been making bats for years and years and years. It was a special experience.
0: It doesn't get any more American than that.
1: No, no. And that bat you were explaining in the beginning, it's massive. You can see it from the highway.
0: I mean, is it made of wood? It can't be. I mean, you
1: I don't remember.
0: I did try to
1: pick it up to take a swing with that bat, and it was only a little bit too heavy.
0: All right there, Paul Bunyan. You took some cuts, though, and the bat that you had, were you taking swings with the one they made you?
1: Yeah, not the one. They sent me that one, but I did watch that one be made, which was really, it was really cool. And I think when you go to any factory, I mean, the brandy, you're watching the brandy being made, you're watching these bats being made, it gives you so much more respect for the craft of it, because you buy something in a store, you don't really think about it. Oh, and the ice cream.
0: Yeah.
1: We just found a theme of this episode, watching things be made to respect the people who are making them.
0: It is terrific. And just to sum it up with the cave, how far deep did you guys go? Did they clock it out mile-wise?
1: They didn't clock it out mile-wise. Well, it's 420.
0: That's total.
1: Yeah, we went deep into it, and the ranger we were with was spectacular. She gave a lot of really great information.
0: Right.
1: But yeah, we made it in quite a bit, enough for it to be spooky.
0: Yeah, it looked it, and when you go in there, you're doing the echoes. Could you hear it bouncing off the walls?
1: Yep, absolutely. You know, we did This Is Parked about 700 times in there.
0: This is parked. What was the atmosphere like down there? Was it cold? Was it humid?
1: It was humid. It was damp. Yeah, it was damp, cold, dark, and it made me want to take a Louisville Slugger and hit some baseballs just to hear the pow.
0: Was there anything that surprised you when you went to those different rooms? You had the curtain room, which I thought was the best.
1: Yeah, I think each room, thinking about, again, the people who were there and how they survived, that's what was most shocking to me.
0: Oh, my gosh. Well, if you like that adventure, there's more to come on Fox Weather. Abby, thank you so much for being here.
1: That was

0: I mean, just the turbulence was incredible.
1: We're seeing an uptick in what we call rapid intensification.
2: Melissa last year is a great example. Like, it was nothing, it was nothing, it was nothing. It was a major storm.
3: A drop zone, what it's called, an instrument package dropped out of the aircraft, measured 250 mile per hour winds, something less than 1,000 feet above the ground.
0: When it's game time, the switch is on and everyone is hyper-focused. And you have Kermit kind of hanging between the pilots and in front of the flight engineer. And it's just bouncing. Everything is bouncing.

0: Flying into a hurricane isn't a thrill ride, but a rescue mission executed before the storm hits land. To understand a hurricane, you have to fly right into the heart of it. And for the men and women who gather the data that saves lives, it all begins here in the hangar of the NOAA Aircraft Operations Center in Lakeland, Florida.
1: So, Kermit, Miss Piggy, 42 and 43, this is the spot we have here for the Gulfstream. We had all 10 planes in here when we first moved in, but we have since accommodated a next hangar over because we're not going to have enough room for the G550 and the rest of these birds.
2: I think our purpose here is to save people's lives and save their property. But ultimately, here, this is where the rubber meets the road. Listen. When my team goes out and gathers this data, when they put their lives at risk, when they do this work, we do it for you.
0: For 50 years, NOAA's P3 hurricane hunters have been flying right into the eye of the storm. Since 1976, they've tracked historic monsters like Andrew, Katrina, and Sandy. But they don't just chase hurricanes. These highly versatile planes fly critical missions all over the globe, with each aircraft logging a massive 15,000 flight hours over a half century of service. You have a safety-first mentality here, right?
1: No, we don't have a safety-first mentality. We have a take no risk that's not worth it, right? So the safe approach would be, flying in hurricanes, is it dangerous, not dangerous? Is it risky, is it not risky? The thing is, you want to find what the risks are and mitigate the risks as best you can to a place where you feel comfortable with the risks you're going to accept.
3: As someone who lives in Florida, I am personally invested in making sure that hurricane forecasts are as accurate as possible.
4: We're trying to do two things. We're trying to understand the storm, right? That's from a research perspective, which is scientifically, how can we understand them better? But primarily, we're trying to forecast them better.
5: It's more logistics than you can possibly imagine to get those aircraft safely.
6: You know, for 80 years, we've been flying aircraft into hurricanes, but most of that time the data was really directly used by the forecasters at the Hurricane Center, and it wasn't really getting into the forecast models. But that's really changed in the last 10 plus years, and all of that aircraft data makes those intensity and track forecasts 10 to 20% better.
5: The observations we get in a hurricane is the foundation of the forecast.
7: We have a tail Doppler radar, which is almost like having a CAT scan of the storm itself. So it's looking out about 20 miles or so and taking an entire three-dimensional from the top of the hurricane all the way down to the ocean floor, measuring the wind and the structure of the storm itself.
6: The Air Force Reserve flies C-130J aircraft, which are specially designed for weather reconnaissance. They kind of are the workhorse of flying what we call fixed missions, where they go out there and they find the center and they fly what we call an alpha pattern around the different quadrants of the storm. And they're collecting flight level data, drops on data, sort of that core everyday data. The NOAA P3s are almost like flying research labs.
3: Collecting information from the G4 at that higher altitude, we're collecting a lot of a humongous column of data from that high level all the way down. We release drop zones just like the C-130s and the P3s do, but we get that added amount of altitude between where we fly and where they fly. So the P3s really focus on the intensity and the location of the storm, whereas the G4, we are looking at some of those things in the overall development of the storm, what it looks like.
0: Today, we map a hurricane's DNA drop by drop. We know exactly where it is and how strong it's getting. But to truly appreciate the luxury of that warning, we have to look back at a time of lost hurricanes.
8: The hurricane cost the loss of lives by the hundreds, damage in the hundreds of millions. Catastrophe as complete as unexpected.
6: Before Hurricane Hunter aircraft existed, you know, that was back before the satellite era even. So, you know, intensity estimates or estimates about data from the aircraft were about the hurricane at that time were really based largely on ship observations that were coming from ships out over the open ocean.
8: Hurricane, 100 miles an hour.
0: On Labor Day weekend in 1935, American aviator Leonard J. Povey climbed into an open cockpit biplane to hunt down a massive storm, making history as the first person to fly an aircraft specifically to locate a hurricane. His daring flight over the Florida Straits revealed that the deadly cyclone was sparing Cuba and heading straight for the Florida Keys, paving the way for the modern aerial reconnaissance programs we rely on today.
6: the data was really limited. You know, Hurricane Hunter aircraft started flying in the 1940s and really has continued continuously through now, especially across the Atlantic basin where we have the most aircraft data.
0: This tells you what the storms that Miss Peaky's gone through, I guess, right?
4: Yeah, this is sort of a historical record book for 43 here. You'll see the same on 42 as well as the countries that we've operated in or landed in. But yeah, these are all the storms going back to the first storm flown in 1977. So this airplane's come up on 50 years old. You see the number of storms, and there's some very historical storms that this airplane and NOAA 42 across the hangar has flown in. You can see most recently we've got Gabrielle Aaron from 2025, and 2024 as well flown in. So this is really that archive.
0: Hurricane Andrew.
4: Yeah, exactly. So this is sort of that. You know, there's sort of badges of honor for the airplane of how many storms this airplane can go through. And yet here we are 50 years later with all these storms, still flying this airplane safely and efficiently through storms.
1: I got here in 99, and the Hugo event was still in everyone's minds because they'd gone into 1,500 feet. And so the first thing that was important was the team never went in below 5,000 for major hurricanes. So they continued to repeat that long into my 16 years of flying tenure. At, you know, below 5,000 feet is a no-no.
2: When you fly into a hurricane, specifically at the heart of the storm at around 10,000 feet, the water ingestion that the engines have to manage is huge. I have seen top-end running temperatures for our engines is somewhere in the ballpark of 1,000 degrees. So because of that diversion and movement of the air, it prevents water from putting out the fire. Your turbofan motors, your turbojet motors are direct flow, like air goes in one side and out the other, and there's nothing really in the middle to keep that water from going into the flames. If you do that, your engines flame out and you're a giant rock in the sky.
0: Do you have a favorite?
4: All right.
9: Well, Kermit brought me home from 2007, February 9th, when we lost three of the four engines. I don't know if you ever heard that story, Brian. So we lost three, we lost four in 30 seconds. We were at 3,000 feet out of Newfoundland. And then we lost number one a few minutes later, and we only were flying on number two, and we were going quickly to the water impact. And with 45 seconds left to spare, we got number one restarted. And so I'm going to forever be thankful for Kermit bringing us home.
0: Coming up on Eyes in the Storm.
10: We're headed to NOAA's Uncrewed Aircraft Systems Division.
0: Why are there so many? And well, you know, what's the difference between this one and the large one and then those very small ones over there?
11: The robust training program is unfortunately experience.
2: In a hurricane makes me a little nervous.
7: The turbulence, hail, possible... You know, tornado.

0: was built, purpose-built for us by the City of Lakeland and Linder Airport. We've expanded it one time as opportunities arose, but originally we have a single large hangar that will house all 10 of NOAA's aircraft. Any random event that we had them all home. Usually they're dispersed around the country working, but the hangar's big enough to hold all of our aircraft. And then we've got maintenance spaces to support all of the technicians and equipment that we have going on the aircraft. We have a full warehouse stocked with all the consumable parts and spares that we need to keep these aircraft running.
1: I'll let you lead the way. Open the door.
2: Rails here.
1: I was invited into the belly of Miss Piggy for a closer look at this aerial research lab.
2: As we work up in the front of the aircraft, I call this sort of the safety circle.
1: Mm-hmm.
2: So up front here on the right side is the navigator. On the left side is myself as the flight director. Of course, we have the flight station where we have our pilots and our flight engineers.
1: Mm-hmm.
2: We call it safety circle because we're all communicating with one another constantly throughout the flight. Mm-hmm. I'm monitoring the weather, the radars on board the airplane, looking at what's in front of us to ensure we're taking the right track through the storm.
1: You fly with a navigator and a flight engineer. You fly with these extra folks that work with you, right? Which we don't have on commercial aircraft these days. Is that because this is an old aircraft? Or is that because there's just so much going on when you're flying into a storm, you need just more eyes on the systems?
3: Similar to how the older aircraft work, there's not a lot of automation as far as systems on this aircraft like you would find in a more modern aircraft. So the flight engineers will fly with us as the systems expert, and while we're, as the pilots, managing the aircraft's attitude and the way that it's flying and coordinating with the back, the flight engineer is keeping a constant scan on all of the instrumentation, all of the different engine instruments, the health of the aircraft, and making sure that everything stays within a really healthy parameter. While the navigator is supporting our flight directors, which is our in-flight meteorologists, on tracking storm position and making sure that we're pointed to the center of the storm at all times. It is an old airplane. This means older than I am. But our maintenance team and all of the time, attention, and dedication we've had to making this very stable, secure, making sure that all the maintenance is done anytime there's something wrong with it.
4: It's getting harder and harder to put things on this airplane because they don't make them anymore. The Navy just stopped flying these birds, and some other countries stopped flying them. Mm-hmm. So we've benefited from the economics of other nations, 18 of them, flying this aircraft.
0: If we could fly them forever, I would. But they're just, you know, there's a life cycle to everything. And we just can't find parts, right? Like, you've seen our aircraft, they're immaculate. But when something fails, there's no longer a supply chain to support them.
4: The robust training program is unfortunately experience. So there's no way, we get radar training. Believe it or not, Archie Trammell radar tapes from the 60s still are really important because you get a lot of radar shadowing. So you make sure those concepts are there. There's a lot of meteorological training, but you literally have to fly the storm.
3: Between the turbulence and everything else like that, you can have wild changes in airspeed in addition to your altitude and your attitude as the aircraft pitches up and down as it takes all these different hits from the updrafts and downdrafts.
4: I've been on one flight where I lost control of the plane.
1: Mm-hmm.
4: It's 2007 Felix. They tell you when you lose control, if you lose control of the plane, just level the wings. It was the only time I really had to just level the wings, and we were up thousands, down thousands. We overstressed the plane when we got inside the eye, and I really had regretted not calling in sick that day.
3: There's a lot of areas that we don't want to put a crewed aircraft into. They're just really dangerous because of the turbulence, hail, possible tornadoes and stuff like that these storms can spawn even out over the water. So we don't want to put our manned aircraft and lose these national assets in those like more dangerous regimes if we have other ways of measuring that data. And uncrewed systems is a promising future to kind of get into those more boundary layer areas.
1: Pushing these 50-year-old airframes through the violence of a hurricane takes a heavy toll. As storms get stronger and rapid intensification becomes the new normal, scientists are looking for ways to get the data without putting human lives on the line.
2: Drop zones have been a part of hurricane reconnaissance operations for decades. They've gone from very large with very low data resolution to now basically the size of a paper towel tube with a little parachute. So as they fall, they're measuring very high resolution. We're better than 1 second even. We're going quarter second, mm-hmm. even half second measurements of pressure, temperature, humidity, wind speed, wind direction, pressure. That really, really high resolution vertical data is really important for us. We'll drop 30 across the storm, including the eyeballs and the eye. We're using the cabin pressure difference between the environment and our cabin pressure to actually
1: kind of shoot it out.
2: Sucks it out. So when we're unpressurized, we can use this free fall chute. Mm-hmm. It's a bit hard to open when you're pressurized, but you can see the little door here.
1: Mm-hmm.
2: But when we're unpressurized, we can open that door. We have a sleeve. That sleeve actually just extends the chute.

0: out a little bit beyond the airframe. That way, when we release it, it doesn't hit the airplane as well. Mm-hmm. But unpressurized, we can drop a lot of things out of there. And again, these days, primarily it's buoys and the small anchor systems, those drones that we're releasing.
1: But we're also looking ahead of the storm and even behind the storm, just to get a general idea of the surrounding meteorological conditions. The steering currents, where is the storm actually headed?
2: We're headed to NOAA's Uncrewed Aircraft Systems Division workshop / training area.
3: When you say uncrewed aircraft, you mean drones, right?
2: Yes, yes. Right. Simply drones. And so what we have here on display is just a smattering of different drones that NOAA utilizes in support of its vast amount of missions, different types of missions.
3: Why are there so many? And you know, what's the difference between this one and the large one and then those very small ones over there?
2: Yeah, so with every mission comes a different type of way to collect it, the data that they want. So, for example, the fixed-wing drones are most often used for our coastal mapping, so they're flying a long distance. Mm-hmm. And then there are others that are massive so that they can carry heavier payloads. This is kind of that data gap, you know, the really low altitudes, especially in the storm environment where people don't want to go. And these little things, they're relatively inexpensive. And so we don't mind if something terrible happens to it, no big deal.
3: Like but a wave gets it.
2: Like a wave gets it, exactly.
4: As we're developing the uncrewed technology, what we're really, really focused on is making sure that those vehicles go where they're supposed to, when they're supposed to, and how they're supposed to, and that we set up separation from the aircraft.
5: Coming up on Eyes in the Storm.
6: It's a bit nervous. I think, you know, when you know you're heading to something maybe potentially historic like a Melissa.
1: Brace yourselves.
4: It was nothing. It was a major storm.
1: Just bouncing. Everything is bouncing. Would I do it again? I don't think so.

0: get options to help you exit your solar contract.
1: Why do you go on the plane?
2: Why do we go on a plane?
1: Are you crazy or are you courageous?
3: The ultimate test of their commitment came in late 2025, plunging into the catastrophic turbulence of Hurricane Melissa.
4: We almost kind of knew as we're heading to the storm, brace yourselves, you know, so everyone's holding on tight.
2: It's a bit nervous. I think, you know, when you know you're heading to something maybe potentially historic like a Melissa, there's a little bit of nerves on the airplane. So I would say it's a good thing. That means that we're all sort of paying attention to our job. We're not taking things for granted.
5: Melissa was rapidly intensifying before it approached Jamaica. And there were a couple of things that the planes gave us. Number one, the data that told us that it was rapidly intensifying. But then some of the radar information from our NOAA aircraft sort of told us the structure or the alignment, which can be a precursor to this rapid intensification. And that's what gives the forecaster the confidence to go ahead and make that very aggressive forecast.
2: Melissa last year is a great example. It was nothing. It was a major storm.
6: With Melissa, we knew we were going to a Cat 5. We had already had a crew in there, and a lot of times, one crew to the next is a little bit different. At night, sometimes you get a different experience than the early morning hours into the daytime hours. So we were the day crew, essentially taking off 4 o'clock in the morning. And at that point in the morning early, sometimes you get a little extra convection at, say, 7, 8 local time, and we just really encountered a very vigorous updraft in the Iowa. Unfortunately, we did overstress that one day.
7: Melissa is definitely a very unique hurricane, and I think one of the biggest things that stood out to me about the storm overall throughout the entire time we were flying it is just how much it stayed in almost the same place. It stayed in the same kind of small pocket of water, gaining strength and strength and strength, which hurricanes don't normally do. We usually are chasing them, not going back to its house every day.
4: It was interesting how it was almost like a light switch where, you know, we're outside of the storm environment and everyone's kind of, okay, a little bit more looser environment. And then when it's game time, the switch is on and everyone is hyper fixated on altitude, airspeed, where are we, popping through. I mean, just the turbulence was incredible.
8: We have landfall.
7: We're trying to keep it pointed and flying in a straight line, but because of the way those winds are going, the aircraft will actually be pointed off of the direction we're flying, sometimes by 30 plus degrees.
6: So we have rain and wind hitting the airplane from the side.
8: There is a big wind gust just kind of took me off my feet. Had to land a little bit there. I have to think we are approaching perhaps hurricane force wind gusts here.
5: A lot of people assume that that bumpy ride that often gets seen in social media occurs at all portions of the flight. It generally only occurs for a few seconds when they're penetrating the worst part of a hurricane.
4: And you have Kermit kind of hanging between the pilots and in front of the flight engineer. And it's just bouncing. Everything is bouncing. And then all of a sudden, it stops. I look up, blue sky, and all around is the quintessential stadium effect.
6: Yeah, I often get asked, like, well, do you appreciate the storm when you're in it? And the answer is, of course, yes. Mm-hmm. I mean, especially a landfall in a storm like that, it's hard not to ignore what the storm is about to do. I mean, I can see Jamaica here on my radar, or the U.S. when we have a landfall in a U.S. storm. You can see it there. In fact, sometimes you see the shoreline where we're flying. So you appreciate what you're in. But that focus really needs to be on the airplane, right?
9: We were able to give Jamaica basically multiple days of lead time that we had a Category 5 hurricane coming.
4: So that was another element that added that, oh my gosh, you know, we did everything we could to provide the vital information before landfall so hopefully people could evacuate or take the proper precautions beforehand. So it transcended, you know, a lot of emotions for me. And would I do it again? I don't think so. It was nice to check that box, and I'm happy to have done it.
3: By 2030, NOAA will roll out a new fleet of state-of-the-art C-130J Hercules aircraft, ready to take hurricane hunting into the next generation.
10: What's going to happen when you have C-130s in here? Everything's still going to
11: fit? We're going to have to build. We need something bigger.
2: We have into two C-130Js. They're being built by Lockheed up in Marietta right now. So those are going to come in. The authorization in the bill is up to 6 aircraft, and I hope that we eventually grow to that capacity.
12: Well, I'm imagining this is a 57 Corvette right here, the two P3s. it really rides well in a hurricane. I think it rides better in a hurricane than C-130s do, from what I understand.
4: Mm-hmm.
12: But what we will appreciate is that the J models, which is the C-130 new plane, that there's parts, there's availability of all the things that you need. The C-130 is going to be superior from a delivery system for whatever we need to send out.
6: We fly through the storms really for the communities that get impacted.
7: Joining of that select group of people who is doing this mission and is putting their lives in danger to help and make sure that all of the data that everyone needs to stay safe is really, really awesome.
9: It is dangerous work that all the men and women on the flight crews do, and it's really heroic work that they do, because they're going out there selflessly gathering data to help improve forecasts and warnings for others.
2: They're not doing that out of an overabundance of caution. They're doing it because they have credible data that indicates that there is a absolute threat to your life and safety. So please listen when local emergency managers give you that kind of information.
12: The purpose of the Hurricane Hunters is to deliver data in real time to the National Hurricane Center to input into the models to make the forecast better and save lives and property.
4: They are working hard to make sure that, okay, we can get out the door, you know, on the other side.
2: I hope that 25, 30 years from now, when we're talking about the legacy of the Hurricane Hunters, we've gotten to a place where we're irrelevant, honestly. Like, I hope that we gather enough data that we hack storms, we understand how this process works so well that we can all be out of a job and not have to worry about hurricanes making landfall.

0: edition of Parked. Sometimes you just have to take the bad with the good. We learned that quickly as a nasty storm engulfs Shenandoah National Park right as we roll into town.
1: It is such a beautiful day to film Shenandoah. Can you just look at this rain and this snow coming down at the same time? So beautiful, wow.
0: But what a difference a day makes. This is incredible. The views and this hike, it's not easy. It's cold, but it's fun. The snow is beautiful. Plus, I rappelled down one of the steepest cliffs at George Washington National Forest to gaze at the Shenandoah views right across the valley. This is Parked.

0: 101 miles of the Appalachian Trail, the 500-million-year-old Blue Ridge Mountains, trees that once sheltered Herbert Hoover's 13 cabins. And those are just some of the things you can find at Shenandoah National Park. A little fun fact, President Franklin Delano Roosevelt established the park in July of 1936. It's easy to see that there is nothing quite like Shenandoah on the east coast of the United States. And we showed up just as the green was starting to peak through the cold of winter. We entered Shenandoah on Skyline Drive, the main road that will take you through the entire park. From different viewpoints along the way, you can witness some of the breathtaking views, peaceful waterfalls, and incredible rocky peaks that house the oldest rocks in the state. Not to mention the various forms of wildlife. You can find 50 different mammal species, including the largest black bear refuge in the state. Bird lovers can enjoy the 200 different species that fly throughout the trees. Or, if you're lucky, you might spot an endangered species that can breathe through its skin and can only be found in this national park, the Shenandoah salamander. We even encountered some deer feeding in the cool mountain air. The park was peaceful, but little did we know a major storm was gearing up to pay us a little visit on the eve of our big day of shooting.
1: Guys, update. We just did some stuff, and now it's legitimately snowing.
0: There is so much that surrounds Shenandoah, so we tiptoed our way around the area to some of the neighboring parks in attempt to dodge flooding and gain visibility. We stopped at Shenandoah River State Park.
2: Welcome to Parked. I'm your host, Abby Hornacek, and as you can see, it is an absolutely beautiful day to be filming at Shenandoah. We might have had a little bit of a scheduling conflict with Mother Nature, but you know what? It's okay because she is the reason that these parks exist, so I'm going to do my best to show you its beauty in all of this rainy glory.
0: So the rain just kept on coming, and then it turned into snow, and then the mud and the wet socks. And, you know, you get the idea. The conditions were so bad that on our way out, our crew encountered a woman whose car had actually veered off the road and into a ditch. Honestly, it seemed like everything that could go wrong would go wrong.
3: Oh, my God, they got her.
4: Oh, look how happy they are.
0: A local even told my producer that he had never seen a nor'easter sweep in so unexpectedly.
5: Oh,
0: with our newfound relationships with Mother Nature, Father Time, and the Nor'easter, the only thing left to do was pick up our fourth friend, Sarcasm.
2: Okay, I wanted you to see one of the many views from one of the numerous overlooks in Shenandoah National Park. This one is from Skyline Drive. As you can see, 100% clarity today. Miles and miles of visibility. Absolutely gorgeous, isn't it?
0: All signs pointed to our trip being in jeopardy, so we headed back to the hotel to regroup. Things did not look good.
1: I'm about to make a dad joke, but I'm a tall person, and these pants are a little short. They're floods, but it's okay, because you know what's outside? A flood.
0: All we could do was hope tomorrow would be a better day.
3: I got my fruit snacks. It is so foggy out right now. Sorry, I'm mid-bite. It's very foggy. The conditions aren't great, but you know, we are going to make the most out of this because it's Shenandoah. There's so much to see, even when it's rainy and even when it's foggy.
0: And make the most of it, we did. The next morning, we were welcomed with a beautiful coat of snow on the Blue Ridge Mountains that paved the route all the way to where we started our morning, George Washington National Forest, a forest with a history of its own.
6: I wonder where we are. You're in Virginia now, says he. So go along. And away goes the deer. One of 1,500 wild forest creatures that are being released in Shenandoah Valley to restock the woodlands with game. They've been brought from the wilds of various states, and they are released in the newly created National Forest.
0: From here, we can see the breathtaking views of Shenandoah from the observation deck across the valley in anticipation of our next activity with Lester Zook, the owner of Wild Guide Adventures. The plan is to hike down to the rappelling station, then climb back up to where we started.
7: Surprise, they have a different weather forecast up on the Blue Ridge because it's above 2,000 feet.
5: not warm.
0: Depending on where you are in the area, the higher you climb, the lower the temperature drops. While there's green down below, we're surrounded by white up here.
5: This is incredible. The views and this hike, it's not easy. It's cold, but it's fun. The snow is beautiful. Lester's great. He's leading the way, and we are hiking this thing. Good, thanks.
7: Okay.
5: The sun is coming out, and I have never been so thankful for the sun before. I feel like I could just lay on a rock and thaw out for a second.
0: What would you rate this hike? Difficulty level.
7: I call it a scramble. I mean, like I said to you, the hike is part of the adventure today. There's no, it's using your hands, available. The snow adds an element, so we just want to take our time. It is going to get windier today, so just, kind of buckle up and zip up and...
5: You can see Shenandoah from here, too.
7: Yep, that is the Blue Ridge.

So my mind was on scaling down the side of a cliff, but I'm going to be really honest with you. The hike to get there was pretty intense. After a quick rest and supply and equipment check, we were on our way over the cliff and down its side with just a rope helping me.

0: So rappelling is just releasing the control and lowering myself. If I want to stop, I just lock up. Can't go anywhere. Okay? So as I'm going down, my hands are here. While you're rappelling, you're controlling the descent, but I've got you on a backup safety line so I can take over if anything goes wrong.
1: Okay.
0: Does that make sense?
1: Yes. I need more leeway. So excited. It's such a gorgeous view. Getting my trace knot figured out here. I was never a Girl Scout.
0: Okay, well.
1: I ate the cookies. Alright, Lester just taught me how to rappel. And I can just truly get all of this in because...
0: You're doing great.
1: I feel very lucky. That's far.
0: You're doing great.
1: That's
0: isn't this lovely?
1: That's a steep ledge.
2: Rappelling down the mountain was remarkable. Many safety measures needed and repeated, but the fact that I could just take a break and turn around and soak in the magnificent views of Shenandoah National Park was something I've never experienced. As I made my way down, my mind immediately went to the thousands of park lovers who have taken this journey before me. The love for nature and this brush with danger just had me feeling so incredibly lucky to have the greatest job in the world.
1: That was honestly the highlight probably of my entire life. Wow. The view from up there, incredible.
2: Once I reached the bottom, there was only enough time for a quick break to refuel before climbing back up.
3: So we are just refueling to climb up the crag. This is a very rocky situation. It is no joke. It is serious because we need, as much protein as possible. We are going to get our climbing shoes on. We're going to make the most out of this day.
0: This time you're going to say climbing, ? And I say climb on, and up you go.
2: The upward view of the sheer cliff was just as daunting as the one looking down. I was quickly reminded that the same rope holding my life in balance before is the same one belaying me on my trek back up. My fingers could barely function because of the cold. One slip and I'm hanging off the cliff, but luckily for me, adrenaline was on my side.

0: chilly temperature made the climb feel that much more strenuous, but the hard work made the view from the top that much sweeter.
1: Like, I did this, you know?
0: Shenandoah, whether flooded with rain, covered in snow, or flashing its incredible beauty in the form of sun rays pushing through the clouds, made me appreciate every beautiful element of our country that we tend to often overlook.
2: So that was awesome.
3: Wow, that was cool. Great, Lester. Thank you so much.
0: And you're right, once you get to the top and you know that you worked for that view, it's that much better. I'm not going to lie. I completely forgot we still had to hike all the way back to the observation deck of George Washington National Forest. This is where I want to give some credit to the crew behind the scenes, because they also had to navigate the slippery rocks, but they did it with cameras and audio equipment. No easy task.

0: I cannot believe I got to do that. We rappelled 80 feet down, then we got to rock climb 60 feet up. I even got to do a little bit of bouldering, and while we were rappelling, I had the most incredible view of Shenandoah National Park, so I feel very, very lucky that we got to do this.
1: Okay, we did it. We made the most of Shenandoah National Park and all of its beautiful surroundings on what could have been a disaster of a shoot. But that's Mother Nature, and if I could leave you with one takeaway from this episode, it's to always, and I mean always, appreciate her in her every form.
0: And you know that you worked for that view, it's that much better.
1: I'm not gonna lie, I completely forgot we still had to hike all the way back to the observation deck of George Washington National Forest. This is where I want to give some credit to the crew behind the scenes, because they also had to navigate the slippery rocks, but they did it with cameras and audio equipment. No easy task.

0: I cannot believe I got to do that. We rappelled 80 feet down, then we got to rock climb 60 feet up. I even got to do a little bit of bouldering, and while we were rappelling, I had the most incredible view of Shenandoah National Park, so I feel very, very lucky that we got to do this.
1: Okay, we did it. We made the most of Shenandoah National Park and all of its beautiful surroundings on what could have been a disaster of a shoot. But that's Mother Nature, and if I could leave you with one takeaway from this episode, it's to always, and I mean always, appreciate her in her every form.

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1: On this edition of Parked, a heart-pumping journey to one of the most beautiful peaks on the planet. We made it to Mount Rainier National Park. Ancient glaciers, breathtaking waterfalls, and an extraordinary landscape. Mount Rainier has it all, and just when I thought I saw it all, I found an even more thrilling way to capture the views and beauty from above.
2: I got Abby!
1: Plus, I hit the streets of Seattle to find out what it takes to survive in the fishing industry.
3: You got it.
1: How did you do that? This is

0: adventure starts in Seattle. Mount Rainier is less than 60 miles from the downtown area, a place I haven't been to since I was a kid. My parents recently sent me this video. Here I am at 7 years old, standing in the same spot as I am in this episode. Now, at that age, it's difficult to understand the hard work that makes this place run. Now, here I am, roughly 20 years later, about to find out. Before venturing to Mount Rainier, we took the morning to retrace my 7-year-old footsteps.
1: There you go.
2: Yes, I got it.
0: And experience Pike Place Market with fresh eyes.
2: Fact check!

0: You've probably seen the sign behind me. We are at Pike Place Market, which is an iconic Seattle institution that's been around for 115 years. And there's a reason why. It's not just about what's sold here. It's also about the people who work here. And we are about to go meet them.
1: Nice. Alaskan king crab. Look at that.
2: Those are huge. Yeah.
3: Oh, that looks good.
1: It's American.
3: I could eat this for breakfast.
1: Hell yeah, you could.
3: Yum.
1: Here. Just hold that for
3: I'll hold it. He gave me his pet octopus. This is the new park's mascot.
0: Excuse me, can you hold this while I go on break?
1: Oh, thank you.
0: Great, I'm going to go on break.
1: Hey, wait a second.
0: I quickly learned that holding these fish was a little more challenging than I expected.
1: Look at these things.
0: What kind of fish? Oh, my goodness.
1: I'm gonna touch
0: Look at those teeth. I don't want to touch the teeth.
1: First, you got to say hi to the monkfish.
0: Okay.
1: Oh, here, come here.
0: It's hi,
1: got,
0: buddy.
1: It's got teeth back there. Oh. Look at the teeth in the back of his mouth. Oh. We throw these very gently because these have...
0: Whoa.
1: Yeah.
0: Those yeah. Are like, yeah. I'll touch that one, yeah. So when you catch these, that can catch you.
1: Totally. Yeah, you gotta be careful.
0: So where does all this fish come from?
1: We get locally as much from Alaska all the way down to California. We try to stay as local as we can.
0: How much fish do you sell a day, do you think?
1: We sell a lot of fish. I mean, it's crazy. We can sell 1,000 pounds of just one type of salmon, you know, and we have three out here right now. These are Copper River King salmon right now. This fish is probably about $800.
0: Whoa.
1: I mean, it would feed probably 20, 25 people, but yeah, they're really fatty and juicy.
0: Once we were set up, it was time to fill our first order.
4: Go this way, right? If you miss, let it hit the ground, not your body.

0: understand why the team stretches every morning. It's quite the workout.
1: Have you ever dropped it where someone bought a fish and
2: never.
1: You threw it?
2: How dare you?
1: I would never assume. You get tired though, right? How do you?
2: Sure, it's a long day, 12 hours a day. Yeah.
1: 12 hours of throwing fish. How do you stay awake?
2: We feed off each other's energy.
1: Yeah. This is. Well, Jason, thank you for letting me be a part
2: Heck
1: of
2: yeah.
1: it. I hope that I passed the audition process.
2: You did. You'll be back tomorrow at 6:30 a.m.
1: I already set my time.
2: Yep.
1: Any day? All right, I already set my alarm. I'll be here tomorrow.
3: 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Two taps later, Claire says nope to the charge, and Wells Fargo is on the case. 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
3: 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Two taps later, Claire says nope to the charge, and Wells Fargo is on the case. 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
3: 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Two taps later, Claire says nope to the charge, and Wells Fargo is on the case. 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
0: A workout that warmed us up for Mount Rainier National Park. So after a quick change, we set out on the road.
7: Big green. Get up.
0: Yep. This national park is a special one. It was established in 1899, making it the fifth national park in the U.S. One of its features is a majestic, active volcano that has 25 glaciers descending down its sides. But don't be deceived. This park isn't just about the mountain. Visitors can also enjoy picturesque meadows, stunning valleys, breathtaking waterfalls and glaciers, and 91,000 acres of old-growth forest. Welcome to Mount Rainier National Park. Mount Rainier is just over 14,400 feet tall, making it the tallest singular peak in the lower 48 states. In fact, Native American tribes called this mountain Tahoma or Tacoma, meaning the source of nourishment from the many streams coming from the slopes. Its current name comes from Captain George Vancouver, who sailed into the Puget Sound and named it after his friend Peter Rainier, who was a Royal Navy officer in the Revolutionary War. Mount Rainier is a stratovolcano. Well, what does that mean? It's a type of volcano that forms when there's an eruption of really sticky magma. Since the magma is highly viscous, it doesn't flow that far from where it's erupted. So the hardened lava builds up around the vent and creates these steep sides.

A series of untold eruptions over the last 500 years are responsible for Mount Rainier's complex formation. Okay, well, it's a volcano. Big deal, right? There are volcanoes all over the place. But what makes it so special? It's the most glaciated peak in the contiguous United States, and it's active. Before coming here, my first question was naturally, when did this thing last erupt? I found solace in the fact that it was all the way back in 1894. But even though that was so long ago, USGS research has actually found this to be one of the country's most dangerous volcanoes. But why? That's because of the lahars, or volcanic mud flows. Imagine flowing concrete, and that's how these volcanic mud flows look and behave. These could be so damaging because the pathways for future lahars are through densely populated areas. While lava flows aren't likely to travel further than 10 miles from the volcano's summit, some of the larger lahars can extend dozens of miles, even reaching the Puget Sound. Now, before I scare everyone from moving out of the surrounding area, I should probably mention the likelihood of total destruction happening is pretty rare. In 1998, the state of Washington installed a lahar detection system. This system will alert residents, employees, and visitors in the instance of an approaching lahar. Over the past thousands of years, lahars have reached the Puget Sound lowland an average of once every 500 to 1,000 years. That would mean the chance of one reaching the lowland is about 1 in 10 during an average human lifespan. We have a great view of the Nisqually Glacier right here behind me. It's the fastest receding glacier in the park. And what happens is it carves out the valleys. So it really has a big role in shaping this national park. It recedes about 1 meter every 10 days, which is basically a foot a day. So you'd think that in the presence of a volcano that erupts hot lava, that there wouldn't be any glaciers here anymore, right? Well, during the ice ages, the hot lava that was coming out of the volcano actually didn't melt all the way through those glaciers. And glaciers have surrounded Mount Rainier for most of, if not all, of its lifespan, which is 500,000 years. This is the Nisqually River, which is a perfect example of the role glaciers play in this national park. The glaciers feed the headwaters for the five major rivers in the park, some of which provide irrigation and hydroelectricity. One of the best waterfalls to see in this portion of the park is Narada Falls. 3 miles down from Paradise, 9 miles up from Longmire. We think the risk will be worth the reward because we can hear it already. I can kind of see it. It's going to be beautiful. And this is just one of the over 100 waterfalls found in this national park. What's great about national parks is the camaraderie. We have been looking for this bubbling spring. We just ran into a couple. They said, we are close and you'll hear it. So we're keeping our ears open. Soon enough, we found what we were looking for. Look at this. This is so cool. And it's honestly a really great reminder that Mount Rainier is an active volcano. The reason it's bubbling is because there's a magma chamber underneath here. And as the magma gets closer to the surface, there could be an eruption.

0: www.nationalparkmanagement.com. Call now.
1: So this national park has been so incredible, but I'm going to be honest, I'm a little disappointed because we missed the wildflowers. Sometimes you can just see hundreds of different species of wildflowers, but it's really hard to predict. It really is dependent on the precipitation and the weather. And since they've had a little bit colder of a summer, we missed it this time, but next time for sure. Hundreds of species of wildflowers can be found in Mount Rainier National Park, all the way from alpine asters to glacier lilies. The peak bloom season is dependent on weather and precipitation, so although you're likely to see a lot of flowers in mid-July and August, accurate predictions for the peak bloom are difficult. So far, this year's spring has been fairly cold and wet, so we still see a lot of snow. But if you stand here during peak season, you'll get a 360 view of the wildflower painted vista. It was a perfect day in the park, but now we wanted to see it in a different way, and our chariot was calling our name. We just got to Seattle paragliding, and we're about to go have some fun, so let's go meet the team. I don't even have to ask if you're Mark because I've heard so much about you.
2: Abby, we've heard so much about you.
1: Well, thank you so much for having us here today. I could not be more looking forward to this. And I see you have a great setup.
2: We are blessed to have this little bit of God's country to fly people, have them realize their dreams.
1: What are we going to be doing? How does it work?
2: Launching off of Tiger Mountain here in Issaquah. Mm-hmm. It sits 1,700 feet over this valley floor. You'll have full vista view of Mount Rainier, Seattle, maybe some upside down tricks.
1: Yes.
2: Afterwards, because you like tricks.
1: I do like tricks. The more the merrier.
2: All right.
1: So we're running and we're jumping.
2: Well, you're running and you're launching off the mountain.
1: Launching. I like that. That makes me sound cooler.
2: Right.
1: So should we do this? What happens first?
2: Well, we have a tradition here.
1: Okay.
2: We want to gas up that bonfire and have you light it as guest of honor.
1: Mark introduced me to my pilot, Theo, who just so happens to be a European champion paraglider. So I knew I would be in good hands.
2: Theo, your pilot.
1: Theo! How's it going, Theo? We're going to have some fun today.
3: Yep.
1: How are you doing?
3: I'm doing good.
1: And you're here, our European champ.
3: Yep, that's the one.
1: Wow, so I'm in good hands.
2: Excellent hands.
1: Okay.
3: So they say.
1: Well, what's in these hands now?
3: So, this is for you.
1: Okay.
3: You're going to be chopping this piece of wood just here.
1: Oh, boy.
3: And
1: all right, I've never chopped wood before, so. Then came the best pre-flight tradition, chopping wood for the ceremonial bonfire.
4: I'm overthinking.
3: For you.
1: I'll chuck it on.
3: You find a spot?
1: Not to be weird, but it just smells so good.
3: It does smell really good.
1: Oh, it smells so good. This looks good. We're just gonna wedge it in there. There we go.
2: What could go wrong?
1: Nothing. Absolutely nothing. Oh my god!
3: Yeah, baby.
1: That sucker lit on fire, like really lit on fire.
2: Beautiful, Abby.
1: I was expecting just a little one, but no, that's a good one. All right. That's going to be me?
2: That might
1: be
2: you.
1: Am I required to make those sounds? I wish I could watch every movie like this. It's really comfortable. After giving me the rundown on what to expect and what to do, we hopped on the bus and made our way up the mountain. Did I put everything on right?
3: You did. I'm just going to double check. You've got one missing just here.
1: Oh, yeah. That one's important.
3: It's important.
1: Thank you. I gave it back to you. I grabbed my helmet, and we are ready for takeoff.
5: Oh my gosh, here we go.
0: Here we go, Theo. Here we go. Sweet. Cool. Thanks, Blaze.
3: Running with both hands, you're going straight forwards towards the lake, and just follow my cues. Walk and run.
0: Okay.
3: Push you forward like this.
0: Okay. Oh,
4: nice.
0: Yeah.
4: You do this every day?
5: Yeah, every day.
6: I couldn't believe how incredible the world looked from up here. The only way I can describe the views is it felt like I was soaring through the inside of a postcard.
0: Oh my gosh, we're flying with the bald eagle.
4: Yeah.
0: Wow.
4: Isn't that beautiful?
0: That is gorgeous. Oh my gosh, I've never seen a bald eagle from this close.
3: And if you look behind you, you can actually see Mount Rainier.
0: Oh wow.
3: Yeah,
0: oh my gosh. I didn't even see that when we took off. I wasn't paying attention.
3: No.

0: We were up there with bald eagles. This is the man of the hour, Theo. Thank you so much. That was honestly, I'm going to remember that for the rest of my life.
1: Yeah, how did it make you feel?
0: I feel very emotionally great.
1: Yeah?
0: But the stomach is struggling a bit, but
1: yeah.
0: In a good way.
1: Oh, thank you. That's lovely. Lovely to hear.
2: Paragliding with Theo gave me a glimpse of Mount Rainier from a whole new perspective. But we still wanted to get a little bit closer. So we drove to Troutdale Airport, right on the border of Washington and Oregon, for a different type of flight. There are a few different ways to get to know the volcanoes in this area. We thought it would be fun to get a bird's eye view, just to see them from the top, right? That's why we're here at Envy, and we are about to meet our pilot, Spencer.
3: Good afternoon.
2: Are you ready to fly?
3: Absolutely, every day. We love what we do.
2: Amazing. Well, I love what you do because that means we get to go have an amazing experience. Can you tell me a little bit about what we'll be doing today?
3: So we're going to be flying our Cessna 172 Skyhawk, so bird's eye view. It's a hawk that we're going to be flying in. We'll go northbound past Mount St. Helens, up and around Mount Rainier, get a good look at the mountain from the sky. We'll be at about 1,500, 2,000 feet above the ground level, then we'll return back here to Troutdale.
2: Is there anything I should know before I get in this plane with you?
3: There's a lot of safety considerations, and we'll go over that. We give a full safety briefing before every flight. But if you'd like to go ahead and climb in, I can show you how to get in the plane. It's a good
2: way
3: to start.
2: I would love that. Let's do that. Barely make it. After almost hitting my head on the wing of the plane, I hopped inside and was ready to go. Spencer walked me through the safety briefing and really made me excited for this trip.
4: See it, hit the other button.
5: Monica.
4: Connect.
5: Are you ready?
6: I'm so excited.
5: Have you ever flown in one of these before?
6: Never.
5: Have you, Spencer?
7: No, I've never.
2: Spencer, are you ready?
8: Good to go.
2: Why are there so many volcanoes in this area? Because there are a bunch of them, and then there are four major ones, right?
8: That's correct. So our four major volcanoes are Mount Hood, Mount Adams, Mount St. Helens, and Mount Rainier. There's many other volcanoes in the Cascade Mountain Range because it's part of the Ring of Fire. The Ring of Fire is a ring that stretches all the way around the Pacific Ocean, and it's specifically here in the Pacific Northwest. And the friction from the two plates sliding on each other melts the stone into magma and pools up in what is essentially a balloon of lava underneath the continent, which causes the ground to fracture into what looks like fingers. So we have lots of volcanic activity here in the Cascade Mountains.
6: Hey.
2: Does Mount St. Helens have any influence over what happens at Mount Rainier?
8: The lava will erupt, will make its way through the surface at the weakest point. And so by having Mount St. Helens erupt, we essentially can say like, okay, well, there's less of a chance of the other ones.
2: Oh.
8: Which is really comforting to everybody who lives up here.
2: And then we were up in the clouds. All right, here we go. Wow, you're right. The clouds are all around it. That is stunning.
8: All of the big volcanoes in Washington have that rounded top. They're like a domes type of mountain.
2: Right.
8: And then all of the surrounding cascades are actually really jagged and really sharp. Opposed to Oregon, where all of the cascades in Oregon are these kind of rounded rolling hills. And all of our volcanoes are very sharp and pointy, jagged peaks.
2: We're flying over a volcano right now, everyone.
8: At a safe distance.
2: At a safe distance, yes. This area has so much beauty. You know, some areas are just known for one thing, but you have so many volcanoes and waterfalls and the trees. The variation truly is what makes it special. This view of the volcanoes is unmatched. Sadly, after about 2 hours and a few volcanoes later, it was time to head back to the tarmac. Thank you very much. When you park it, if you just want to exit to your left, I'm going to slide over and I'm going to take it for another spin. Is that cool?
8: That sounds like a fair deal.
2: All right.
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0: U.S. veterans. So please call right now.
1: This trip has been one remarkable experience after another.
2: Oh my.
1: And since I got two wildly sensational sky-high views of the park, it was only fitting we added a third. So another great way to see Mount Rainier is from Skydives Snohomish, and that is where we are right now. This is my instructor, Kelly. Kelly, thanks so much for doing this with us.
3: Well, thanks for coming out to here to Skydives Snohomish.
1: Of course. So can you just tell me a little bit about the history of this place?
3: Well, skydiving has been going on here for well over 50 years now, and this is one of the most beautiful places in the world to skydive, and you'll get a chance to see that for yourself here real soon.
1: Okay, and how high will we be?
3: Right around 13,500 feet.
1: Yeah, flying is very exhilarating.
3: Yeah, it most certainly is.
1: Kelly's confidence and experience made me feel safe and ready to go. So we followed the safety precautions and got geared up. We are all geared up.
3: Yeah, so we'll literally have mountains on every side of us. To the west, we have the Cascades. To the north, we'll have Mount Baker. To the south, we have Mount Rainier. And then to the west, we have the Olympics.
1: Oh, great. I was so distracted by the views that before I knew it, it was time to jump out of a plane.
4: All right, Abby, it's time to go.
1: Thank you.

0: Look at this view.
1: You're amazing. Abby, take a look around. Right over here is the Olympic Peninsula. So mountains there. To your right, we do have Mount Baker.
0: Okay.
1: Right there. Mount Baker holds the world record for the most snowfall in a year. It was over 95 feet of snow. 95 feet of snow.
0: Wow.
1: And then right there, going up into that cloud, that's Glacier Peak. That is the most active volcano in our region right now.
0: That's more active than Rainier and Mount St. Helens?
1: Yep. And then right over here is Mount Rainier. Glacier Peak. That is the most active volcano in our region right now.
0: That's more active than Rainier and Mount St. Helens?
1: Yep. And then right over here is Mount Rainier.
0: So it's
1: beautiful. Between Mount Rainier and Mount Baker, they get more snowfall annually than anywhere else in the United States.
0: Wow. Yeah, that's why they have snow-capped peaks at all times.
1: Yep.
2: Even though this wasn't my first jump, this view was undoubtedly unmatched.
0: Wait, say it.
1: So, Abby, you are flying the parachute now. Left hand down, right hand up, and that is all you.
0: Ha-ha.
1: Look at you go. Let's see if we can get down to your friend.
0: Yeah, let's do it.
1: Woo!
0: Yeah.
1: All right, let's go ahead and whip it to the right.
0: Okay.
1: Right hand down, left hand up. Let's go, left hand up.
0: Woo!
1: There you go. And we're going to see if we can say hi to her.
0: All right, let's go get her.
1: We only need to do one more turn.
0: Okay.
1: Woo!
0: Woo-hoo.
1: All right. If you don't mind, go ahead and let go. Put your hands down. We're going to say hi to your friend.
0: Yeah.
1: Is there anything you'd like to say?
0: I would just like to say this has been the best. Kelly, I think I should do this again. I'll be back here tomorrow.
1: I love it. I love it.
0: I'm not your girl. I love the landing.
1: All right, knees up, toes up.
0: Woo!
1: All right, go ahead and stand up for me. Good job, Abby.
0: The landing! We flew so fast. My ponytail fell out. Kelly, you're great. This place is great, and we have had the best time. Okay, one day I'm gonna get trained, and I will be your tandem.
1: You're already on your way.
0: I'm on my way.
1: You know.

Unfortunately, our time in the Pacific Northwest has come to a close. But we can look back fondly at our time here, exploring this volcano, finding waterfalls, soaring through the air, and making a lot of memories along the way. This has been Mount Rainier National Park. We'll see you next time on Parked.

0: purpose.
1: Yes.
0: Sorry, Blaze.
2: Hot spring, take six, our second hot spring shot. There you go. Got it? Six, Mark.
0: I think we hear something. This looks promising. Ah, oh, here we are. Blah, blah, blah.
1: Five, Mark.
3: Well, hello, hello, and who do we have here?
4: Carolina.
3: Nice to meet you, and?
4: Abby.
3: Abby.
5: My name's Kelly, and you're going to fall off an airplane with me.
0: I can't wait.
3: You're going to get somebody way better. His name's Vlad.
1: Hey, I need that again.
0: But not like this one. It's the most glaciated peak in the contiguous... Wait. Hold for audio. Hold for audio. I got you, Dan. I did have a hair in my eye. Let's do a safety. We'll see you next time on Parked. I don't know where memories came. I also sprayed again. I'm a spitter, guys. I've just accepted it.
1: Yeah!
6: That's perfect.
5: Oh, yeah.
0: Yes! All right!
3: Good job, Abby.
0: That landing! Look, my voice cracked. How does this look?
5: It looks good.
2: Mark, four, Mark.
0: Do you need me to do that again? Portion of the park is Narada Falls. It's a little slippery.
7: That was the best.

Mount Rainier is a stratovolcano. What does that mean? Well, it's a type of volcano that forms when magma is erupted out of the vent and the hard lava builds up and creates steep sides.

0: Hey, welcome to Park Places, everybody. I'm Bob Van Dillon, and if you've seen Park on Fox Weather, you know Abby Hornacek takes adventure to a whole new level. Well, we've got a wonderful episode of Park today, but stick around for Park Places. On it, we're going to be taking you behind the scenes and beyond the trails as Abby dives into the stories, the people, and the wild beauty that makes our national parks unforgettable. Today, she's heading to the underground to explore the world's longest cave system, Mammoth Cave National Park. Abby, you went to Kentucky.
1: Yeah.
0: A lot of things to do right there by the cave.
1: Who would have thought that the world's longest cave system is in Kentucky?
0: Yeah.
1: The world's. Not the country's, the world's.
0: Amazing.
1: Yeah, it was really awesome. Good experience. Kentucky is such a cool place. You got the Bourbon Trail. You have the Louisville Slugger Museum. So many things to do, like you said, outside of the park.
0: Yeah, and you talk about the Louisville area. Obviously, you get the Derby, but it's not just that. You've got the Bourbon, and you've got other cars that you can drive around, too.
1: That's right. Corvettes.
0: <That's> so
1: Who doesn't
0: cool.
1: want to do that?
0: Wait till you see this. It's going to be great. Let's take a look.

0: on this edition of Parked. The beautiful state of Kentucky, famous for Corvettes, baseball bats, bourbon and brandy, and the world's longest known cave system. Would you be my
1: light? We'll put you and me to work.
0: We find our way to a true underground wonder, Mammoth Cave National Park. Baby, when we're together,
2: I feel all right. These birds are just so serene. I could listen to this all day long.
0: We dive right into its mysterious, yet comforting, existence. And then wind up with some new friends as I step into the shoes of a farmhand.
3: Wow. Today you are doing great.
0: Plus, I earn the name Leadfoot. We go to Bowling Green, and I drive over 110 miles per hour in a car that feels like something out of the future.
4: Oh my gosh, the adrenaline.
5: Parked with Abby Hornacek and Abby Hornacek, Louisville Slugger.
0: This is Parked.

We made it to the Bluegrass State. Nestled primarily in Edmondson County, Kentucky, Mammoth Cave is one of the most fascinating gems in the area. In addition to deep river valleys and rolling hills, is a cave that was first discovered in the late 1790s that flaunts a large diversity of plants and wildlife. And that's why we're here. Of course, there are so many interesting things about Kentucky, and we'll get to a lot of them. But it's this dark, intriguing cave made up of more than 400 miles of interlinking paths and cave systems that make Kentucky and this national park so unique. So we thought, for this season of Parked, why not investigate the wonder of Mammoth Cave?

0: We landed in Louisville and would soon make our way to the park. But first, we hit another type of trail, the Kentucky Bourbon Trail. Mammoth Cave National Park is in Kentucky. Kentucky is known for its bourbon. Right now, we are on the Kentucky Bourbon Trail, which has over 40 distilleries. But we found one that does things a little bit differently. They use bourbon barrels, but let's go find out what Copper & Kings is making inside. Hey, how's it going?
1: Good,
0: Abby.
1: Good, Drew.
0: Nice to meet you, Drew. Can you tell me a little bit about where we are?
1: Yes, so behind us we have our full distillery production area. We can also show you the barrel cellar where we age and used Kentucky bourbon barrels. And we play music to our barrels 24/7.
0: Play music to your barrels?
1: Play music to the barrels. It's a whole vibe. It serves a purpose as well.

0: you guys do make brandy. Why did you choose to do that when you're on the Kentucky Bourbon Trail?
1: Brandy has been around before America became America. Early immigrants were distilling spirits from fruit. George Washington made the stuff. Ben Franklin drank it. They were all brandy connoisseurs. And we are digging back into that history, and we're just kind of putting our spin on it.
0: Do you mind if we taste some and you can tell me
1: what
0: goes on in there?
1: Yeah, absolutely.
2: Well, that looks better. Dude, I know, it's amazing how good these are.
1: This is where we do all of our distillation using pure copper pot stills.
0: Why copper?
1: So copper naturally detoxifies alcohol, but it naturally pulls your sulfide aromatics out of alcohol, leaving the good flavors behind. We're going to put a set amount of our base wine in, grape or apple based, and then we're going to distill that once, creating what's known as low wine, and then distill that a second time. The steam will feed in, temperature's gonna start to rise. Alcohol, it's a lighter weight molecule. So distillation's no magic trick. All we need to do is hit 173.1 degrees. It's then going to feed over into this horizontal copper chamber. That is the condenser. So all we're doing is separating the alcohol from that heavier liquid, where it'll then start bubbling over in the glass chamber right there. And that is where we monitor the aroma, the flavor, the alcohol content.
0: So after it goes into this magic little container, what happens from there?
1: That is the center cut of that second distillation run. That's what we put into the barrels. That's what we put into the bottle. That is your finished product.
3: Oh, yeah.
1: We do all of our barrel aging in the cellar, where the music plays 24/7. So we'll head down there now.
0: Who usually works down here?
1: So down here in the barrel room, this is the production team's domain. This is where all of our barrels spend most of their life aging, listening to music 24/7.
0: The brandy ages, but the production team stays young because they're constantly listening to music.
1: Always. Easier to roll the barrels.
0: Why do you play the music to the barrels?
1: We need the barrel to hold the brandy a little bit lighter and not bear hug it quite as much. So we age in a more temperate environment, but we still need the brandy to move a little bit. And instead of coming down here and rolling 500-pound barrels over and over and over, we installed 6 subwoofers and 20 elevated speakers to hit our barrels nonstop with low-frequency bass and sound to create on the inner wall of the barrel just a little bit of constant movement.
0: That's genius.
1: It is a technique that has been used before. We've definitely put it front and center in our brand. So we've got it all aging here, but we can head upstairs and do a little tasting.
0: All right. The magic words, tasting.
1: We always start our tours here, the tasting portion, with a pour of the 90 proof American brandy.
0: All right, cheers. Ooh.
1: First sip is always like sticking your toe in the pool. Grape brandy is going to sit on your palate more like bourbon. Apple brandy is going to sit on your palate with a little bit of that kind of rye whiskey feel to
0: it. This is sitting really well. This one's your favorite.
1: The Butchertown Reserve, honoring the neighborhood that we find ourselves in here, which is one of Louisville's oldest neighborhoods. Butchertown has been home to slaughterhouses and stockyards dating all the way back to 1796.
0: All right, cheers.
1: Cheers.
0: Ooh.
1: But that one you keep kind of smacking your jaws, that one just stays with you.
0: Yeah.
1: Good long finish on that one.
0: It hits you. We drank the brandy at Copper and Kings, and I now feel like a brandy queen. Cheers.
1: Cheers. All right, Abby, music in your brandy.
0: Yes.
1: How about that?
0: I mean, I love Kentucky, obviously, is known for its bourbon trail. We went the brandy route. And this is actually where I learned what angel share was.
1: It's amazing to me.
0: Yeah, so you have a gap in between. So they age it in bourbon barrels. That's why we thought this would be unique.
1: Right.
0: And This happens with different liquors as well, but it's the amount that evaporates off the top. Mm-hmm. And so they say that the angels drank some of it.
3: Understood.
0: Some tipsy angels.
3: Exactly. And the thing I love the best was, oh, yeah, we have to heat it up to 107.1 degrees. Yeah,
0: very exact.
3: It's like, okay, yeah, everybody knows that. That's the exact number right there. But it turned out it looked pretty good. You had a couple of, all right, let's just be honest. How many takes did it get that for you to do?
0: Are you asking if I drink a lot of brandy?
3: No, I was just saying that it looked a little looser at the end of that segment.
0: Nah, I don't always take a full sip because I have to be able to operate. But yeah, it is interesting. I never really drank brandy before.
3: Right.
0: So it, as I had mentioned, it was a different experience for me. Mm-hmm. And I couldn't tell you the tasting notes. I'm going to have to taste more. I heard that you were going to bring brandy to the show. That's the only reason I showed up. Apparently.
3: Like I said, that's afterwards. You can't do it while we're still taping this thing.
0: That's true. Yeah. See, now you know why I didn't take multiple sips.
3: Absolutely. So listen, there's more to come. Keep it tuned here for more Park Places. It's right.
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3: 8 Welcome back. This is Park Places with Bob Van Dillen and Abby Hornacek. It's great to see you one more time. And I'll tell you this, you just got done with your brandy tour. Now I'm thinking you're going into the cave itself, but you were totally sober.
4: Yeah, they did not have to carry me down into the cave. I was able to walk on my own 2 feet. So that was good news.
3: I mean, it's good. It has to be. You have to go underground.
4: Yeah.
3: So let's check it out.
5: Right now, we are headed to a cave tour at Mammoth Cave National Park. And you know what? This park is way more than just caves. Look at this. All this beautiful greenery.
6: This was a perfect moment to take in the breathtaking surroundings.
7: That's what you call a daddy long legs. It's my nickname because of my long legs.
6: This episode of Parked takes us to a complex labyrinth that's boasted as the world's longest known cave system, and it sits right beneath the state of Kentucky.
8: Let's go!
6: That place, Mammoth Cave National Park.
9: You're not going in?
8: I might. Don't tempt me, bud.
6: One of the first things that we see when we come into the entrance is this. Why does this happen?
10: So there's a natural spring located just above the historic entrance, and it's naturally fed from rainfall, which we've had a bit of the last couple of days. So that's why you're seeing the waterfall.
6: It's so crazy being in here because it's so dark, you can't see what's next, and it makes it that much more of a unique experience.
10: So imagine how brave the first visitors to this area of the cave had to be.
6: Who were those visitors?
10: So the first known explorers of Mammoth Cave were Native Americans. We know that they used the cave from approximately 4,000 to 2,300 years ago. We don't really know why they stopped using the cave fairly suddenly. But we see evidence of their travels through the cave. There are artifacts that have been found, petroglyphs along the walls, so various things like that.
6: What did they use the cave for?
10: Well, we know that they came into the cave to collect a mineral called gypsum. It has medicinal properties.
6: Every step that I take, I'm continually more impressed because it gets narrow, and then it gets wide, and then it gets tall, and then it gets short. I just can't imagine the people who found this thing. And if you work here, I would get lost. I have to ask Jessica if she's ever gotten lost. When the Native Americans came to this cave, did they just keep exploring? How did they know where to go?
10: Well, we know that they explored several miles of Mammoth Cave just from the evidence that we found throughout the years. There have been cane reed torches, which would have been their only source of light inside the cave. Mm. That's how we know that they were here. Mainly, the exploration that led to the discovery of most of our tour routes happened in the 1800s. Let's get down here to the rotunda. That'll make more sense.
6: Okay.

0: Jessica, something that I was really curious about before coming here was just how these caves formed. I mean, we started up there, it was really narrow, and then it starts to widen. You kind of get this picture that maybe there was something flowing through here. You see a lot of water.
1: Yeah, so Mammoth Cave was actually carved out by water. The area that we're in right now, the water moved through fairly rapidly with great force. That's how we get these bigger passageways that don't have much dripstone formation.
0: Mm-hmm. Yeah, you don't have to duck in here.
1: Not yet, no. Mammoth Cave is in a karst geological area, meaning that a weakened form of carbonic acid leached through the soil, and the limestone is what you see in the cave. But just above that is a sandstone cap rock. That sandstone cap rock formed a protective layer, but the water was still able to leach through some portions, and that's how we wind up with cave passageways.
0: This is kind of the first big room that we've seen so far.
1: Mm-hmm. This is one of the larger rooms on the historic route. Mammoth Cave was one of the main producers of saltpeter, which is used as a main ingredient in black gunpowder. And we all know that the War of 1812 was ongoing in the early 1800s. What you would have seen back then would have been a large pump operation in this area behind you. There were several leaching vats like this one where the water would have trickled down through a filtration system.
0: So if we take a few steps this way, I mean, this looks like a well-run operation. How many people would have been working?
1: There were several men working down here. And of course, we do have to remember that during this time, those were enslaved individuals working in this area of the cave.
2: It's so quiet. I mean, you really could sit here for a while and think about life, because no one's bothering you down here.
0: This really helps you conceptualize just how long these caves are. Mm-hmm. Because look at that. I mean, come on.
1: This tunnel itself will continue on for a couple more miles. But are you ready for this? The cave itself is 420 miles in length.
0: 420 miles?
1: 420 miles.
0: How long have people been exploring that to find that many tunnels?
1: Well, that's not all. There's still more.
0: Wow. We got a staircase.
1: Yeah.
0: This is exciting.
1: So we're about to head into the Gothic Avenue area of Mammoth Cave.
0: Check this out. Echo! I've been waiting to do that the whole time. There is stuff all over the walls.
1: So most of the names that you see on the ceiling would have belonged to the affluent visitors who would have made their way into Mammoth Cave in the 1800s. This is all historical graffiti, and back in those days, it was quite a feat to reach Mammoth Cave. You would either have to travel here by stagecoach or in later years on the railroad. We can actually highlight one of those signatures that would have belonged to an enslaved man here in the 1800s, Stephen Bishop. He was an enslaved cave guide who was fearless.
3: According to the National Park Service, Bishop arrived at Mammoth Cave around 1838. After Franklin Gorin purchased the property, Bishop would become the guide for tourists and join their exploration group. Although the cave was eventually purchased by a man named John Crogan, Bishop would stay on board and continue his guide duties.
1: Stephen would also come here on his days off because when he was in the cave, he had more freedom. And he would actually explore unknown parts of the cave. Stephen was the first modern human to go across what we now call the bottomless pit. It's a vertical shaft a little farther down the route, but it's almost 200 feet in depth, and he shimmied across on a ladder.
0: Is this a column that's still forming?
1: So that column might have some minimal growth, but this area of the cave typically is not going to have as much water coming through the roof. Mm-hmm. So this column might be at its peak length. As you can see, there is still some water filtering through this area of the cave. There's just a bit of water there on the end of that stalactite.
0: History keeps going.
4: Stalactites and stalagmites are still in formation.
5: Will that ever fall?
4: Let's hope not. I hope not either.
6: So you got out of the cave. Interesting. 420 miles. And you did the whole thing.
7: The whole entire thing, Bob. Yep. This is the brandy fueled us to walk all 420 miles. You know, that's a good point. There's so much of the tunnel system that we aren't able to explore. So I think what's there? You know, you have so many different aspects of wildlife and the climate down there. It's damp, it's dark, it echoes. They had to go and put lights in there because you can't see anything. It also makes you wonder what people had to live down there. Yeah. You know,
6: it's amazing. And if you look at the graffiti, it's tagged 1837.
7: Yeah, graffiti.
6: did you find yourself reading the graffiti and trying to figure out who wrote this?
7: Yeah, I'm thinking incredible. Who would do this? And then it almost makes it hit differently when you see that year. I'm like, oh, you can see what people's handwriting looks like.
6: And you talk about bravery going in there without electricity. You've got the torch.
7: Yes.
6: Like you're in the Brady Bunch going through the caves in Hawaii.
7: And how you get back. I'm sure there was a system to leave goldfish behind to make sure you follow the
6: breadcrumbs, right? Well, yeah, no, it was fascinating to see. And I didn't realize it's the world's longest cave system. 420 miles is no joke.
7: 420 miles in Kentucky.
6: Yeah, amazing.
7: We're talking the whole world. You're telling me there's no place in Europe with a longer cave system? No, we own it.
6: We own it, baby. And people above don't even know sometimes.
7: No.
6: So great. Hey, stick around. More.
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1: Welcome back to Park Places, everybody. Bob Van Dillon, Abby Hornacek, and in this segment right here, you're out of the cave, but you're doing some farmhand work.
2: Yep, we're milking a cow, and I love the family who runs this dairy farm, so I'm excited for people to see it.
1: I can't wait for you to look at it, too, because I was watching it the other day, and I was like, that's some dang good-looking ice cream.
2: Yo, yeah, and you'll see why.
1: It's going to be great. Check it out.
3: Mammoth Cave National Park features more than 130 different species in the cave itself, something you don't really think about until you're down there.

0: And something that's also proudly shared by the National Park Service is the fact there are so many popular sites in the underground maze. Like the Drapery Room. And it's exactly what it sounds like. And how about the frozen Niagara? This natural beauty remains one of the most famous sites in Mammoth Cave. The walls look like a waterfall made of limestone. This site was discovered in 1923, and as you probably guessed, it's named after the view of Niagara Falls in New York. Since there is so much to see, we make our way out of the inner dwellings of the cave system with one thing in mind: to pick up where we left off tomorrow. But for now, we'll jump over to a special place just a stone's throw away from Mammoth Cave, a place with a distinct connection to the park. Our next stop is a very sweet treat for the parks team. Behind me is Cheney's Dairy Barn. It's a fourth generation farm, and they do a lot of things here. But something to note is their cows produce the milk for the ice cream that is sold inside of Mammoth Cave National Park. Nice in here. I am really excited for this because we are going to throw it back to the original way you milk a cow. And to help me do that is Dory here. Dory, I hear that you are the cow whisperer.
1: I love my cows and I spend a lot of time with them. So as far as whispering goes, I'm pretty loud.
0: Can you just tell me a little bit of the history of Cheney's Dairy Barn?
1: Absolutely. So we have been a farm here since 1888. And then in 1940, my grandfather, Jim Cheney, brought the first two Jersey cows home. We've been a dairy farm ever since.
0: And who is this?
1: This is Sugar.
0: So she's going to be giving us the milk today.
1: She is. Yeah.
0: Are you going to teach me how to do this?
1: Absolutely.
0: Okay.
1: Gently squeeze off the top here. And what you're doing is all of the milk is now in that teat canal. And then you're just going to pull down, if I can get it. There you go.
0: I'm here, my friend.
1: And you're going to kind of feel when it's...
0: Oh,
1: there
0: missed
1: you
0: the
1: go.
0: Bucket.
1: She milks about 100 pounds a day, so there's plenty to share.
0: And I'm afraid of hurting her.
1: Gentle but firm.
0: That's wow. Great.
1: You are doing great.
0: Thank you.
1: That is very, very good.
0: You're a good teacher.
2: The average cow at Cheney's gets milked 2 to 5 times a day by a robot.

0: Cheney's Dairy Barn produces over 1,200 gallons of ice cream a week. So we couldn't leave the farm without tasting that final product. And for that, we met up with the owner, Carl Cheney.
1: What is Tabitha here making?
2: Well, she's making Rocky Road today. As a matter of fact, the ice cream is ready to be pulled. And so now she's going to go ahead and start pulling the ice cream.
1: The ice cream's in here already?
2: Yes, ma'am. We put 5 gallons of our ice cream mix in there, and it's almost a 16% butterfat ice cream. It's kind of like a soft serve. You're going to put the lid on it.
1: Don't tell me to put a lid on it. You put a lid on it.
2: You put a lid on it.
1: You guys make a lot of things here.
2: Yes, ma'am.
1: It's great.
2: Forks, tubs.
1: I think this is the place to be. I need all the ingredients. Mmm! That's some good Rocky Road right there.
2: Of course it is.
1: Oh, wow.
0: After a full day around the area, we went back to our hotel to rest up with another day of trails and adventure right around the corner. The next morning kicks off another wonderful opportunity inside of Mammoth Cave National Park, but this time we'd be above ground.
1: Despite its name, Mammoth Cave National Park is more than just caves. In fact, there are over 80 miles of surface trails around this park, and we are going to explore the Echo River Spring Trail first.

0: The day started as curious as always.
1: Why are there glass panels here on the bridge?
2: So Echo River Spring Trail is one of the newest trails in the park, and it's fully accessible. So these glass panels offer our visitors who use wheelchairs the opportunity to view the river a bit less obstructed.
1: I love that. This is why our national parks are so great. Accessible for everyone.

0: This is so stunning. And it makes sense why this was designated as a UNESCO World Heritage Site and an International Biosphere Reserve. But technically, why was it awarded those things?
1: Well, we actually have such an enormous variety of plant and animal species located inside the park, some of which are found nowhere else on Earth. We're actually the only place on Earth that you can see the Kentucky cave shrimp.
0: Are they in the rivers? How do you find them?
1: It's not uncommon for visitors to the lower levels of the cave to potentially see a crayfish, but the Kentucky cave shrimp are rather small, so it is kind of hard to see those.
2: These creatures inhabit the Roaring River in Mammoth Cave and were first discovered in 1901. Speaking of the river, water is a prevalent feature in this park. We can be stronger.
0: We can go back. So we made it to the Echo River Spring. What job does this spring have in making the caves?
1: So this is the area where the underground water system meets the above ground water system, so to speak. This is a tributary to Green River, and typically what you would see here on a day if it had not been raining for the previous two would be very clear water that had a very stark greenish coloring to it. The water that is currently flowing through the deepest levels of Mammoth Cave and creating new passageways even as we speak has to make its way to the surface, and this is one of the ways that it does so.
0: Is that why we just could be exploring forever and not find the end of this cave system?
1: Well, it would take millions of years for additional cave passageways to be carved out, but there are some that are currently underwater, so eventually explorers will be able to get to those.
0: Lovely walk. That took us no time.
1: This is the scenic overlook on the Green River Bluffs Trail. So what we are seeing here is an aerial view of the work of Green River over millions of years.
0: What a stunning vista.
1: It is quite nice.
3: All right, how about that? So you're milking cows, you're walking around too, but then you're looking at other animals. I didn't even know there's Kentucky cave shrimp.
0: I know. You think, oh, it's just a cave. No, there's the terrestrial aspect. There's the aquatic aspect. So visitors really get such a varied experience. Mm-hmm. And that cow, I am so grateful to that. I was like, can I come back and visit? I will work as your farmhand, please. The fact that they make this ice cream by hand for the national park.
3: It's, right.
0: I love it.
3: How did it taste? And
0: delicious.
3: How many takes did it take to do that?
0: I was like, we got to do this 100 more times. I got to taste each one of them just to make sure.
3: I mean, it was so fun to watch, too, because the fact that they're supplying the entire region right there with their own ice cream.
0: Yes.
3: That's huge.
0: I learned a lot about farming, just how much our farmers mean to us. Mm-hmm. And, you know, these national parks, you don't really think about businesses operating in and around them. And we got that full experience with the Cheney Dairy Bar.
3: And the cows, they have to be milked 2 to 5 times a day.
0: Yeah. They line up. They want to be milked. They line up and they're excited about it.
3: I can picture like, come on, man. I'm waiting over here for 5 hours. I need to be milked one more time. Give me a break over here.
0: You would be a very sassy cow, Bob.
3: It's probably standing up waiting like this. But yeah, I mean, dude, that looked like fun. But when you're walking around, you see the headwaters of the water that drips down into the caves themselves. Mm-hmm. That's just fascinating.
0: Yeah, and the way that depending on the different time of day, the sun is shining on the water, you get these reflections. It's gorgeous.
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3: So stick around.

0: call right now.
1: Welcome back. This is Park Places, everybody. I'm Bob Van Dillen along with Abby Hornacek. And this clip coming up right here, you did two things that I want to do. You got the Corvettes and the Louisville Sluggers.
2: Yeah, you can throw your bat in the back of your Corvette. It's a perfect, we hacked the system.
1: I watched you driving this thing, and you're no slouch.
2: I would like to think it was a home run.
1: Yeah, very good. She was burning up the rubber. She was taking cuts with the baseball bat. Check it out.
3: After our hike, we said farewell to the beauty and calmness of the park, and we traded it in for something pretty exhilarating and quite the extreme.

0: All right, I can't embarrass myself. These people are professionals.
1: My driving instructor, Griff, was in the lead car, and my job was to keep up with him. But that proved to be quite the task.
0: Keep off grass. The thing they're worried about is people keeping off the grass. Here we go. Did I just drift? I have to remember that this is not a video game. Bring it on. Oh. All right, we're back in the game.
1: As I really got going, those keep off the grass signs started to make a little more sense.
0: Who let me drive this car? Dancing on the ceiling. I can't stop this feeling. Cause you make me feel. Whoopsie. No one saw that. No one saw that. All right, we're good. We're good. Woo! That was fun. Oh my gosh, the adrenaline. Because every time you go around a corner, you kind of have to slow down, but I wasn't slowing down. I was kind of going faster, and you kind of drift behind around the corner. I can't even talk because I am so excited. I think I might be hooked.
1: As our time in Kentucky started to come to a close, there was one final stop we needed to make before heading out of town.
0: When you hear Louisville, you might automatically think of the Louisville Slugger. Well, we are at... Woo! That was fun! Oh my gosh, the adrenaline. Because every time you go around a corner, you kind of have to slow down, but I wasn't slowing down. I was kind of going faster, and you kind of drift behind around the corner. I can't even talk because I am so excited. I think I might be hooked.
1: Woo! Through the dirt. As our time in Kentucky started to come to a close, there was one final stop we needed to make before heading out of town.
0: When you hear Louisville, you might automatically think of the Louisville Slugger. Well, we are at the Louisville Slugger Museum and Factory to learn all about how the iconic American wood bat is made.
1: Our tour guide, Johnny, was ready to show us around.
0: What is the history of the Louisville Slugger?
2: That came along in 1884 when the son of the family, a kid named Bud Hillrich, became infatuated with baseball, made himself a baseball bat, and it turns out that it was a pretty good one. The professional team in Louisville at that time, the Louisville Eclipse, found out that there was this kid who could make baseball bats. The star player of the day had a bat made. It was sort of an endorsement. Pretty soon, the family was no longer making butter churns and porch rails and bedposts because more people wanted baseball bats. We can show you how it was done.
0: Okay, I'm going to take you up on that.
2: Let's go. This is a lathe like what Bud Hillrich would have used to make the first one. The main difference is that his, of course, was run on steam, but the process for making the bats are pretty much the same.
0: Where do you get the wood?
2: Well, it comes from an area of Pennsylvania on the border of Pennsylvania and New York. That's just where the best woods for the bats grow. They're all 37 inches long. Somewhere inside there is a bat.
0: And, yes.
2: So we're going to find it.
0: So after the bats come out of the machine, where do they go next?
2: They're ready to get a finish put on them, and that happens around the bat. These are the machines that these days will put the player's information on it. Here's one that you might know that was just made. I don't know this player, but...
0: Oh my gosh, you're kidding. I was like, wait, who is that? That's me. You guys made me a bat. Team parked. And you know what? I always hit with this facing up.

0: That a girl.
1: That
0: That's
1: is
0: the way it
1: so
0: gets done. This model actually is based on one of our more popular models, the M110, which was actually the bath that was used by Mickey Mantle. And before you get out of here today, it would be a disservice to you if we didn't show you also where those original models are in our bat vault. So you got time?
1: Let's see it. I would love it. This is awesome. Thank you. I'm going to keep practicing.
0: Come on in.
1: Don't mind if I do. Oh my gosh, look at all these bats.

0: If you're a baseball fan, this is like backstage at the Vatican, because no room exists like this one anywhere on the planet.
1: No, it doesn't.
0: Jackie Robinson, Mickey Mantle's, any player you can name, certainly of the 20th century, who did anything of significance offensively. One of my favorite happens to deal with this one. This is the P-72. Cal Ripken Jr. preferred the P-72. So did Pudge Rodriguez. So did Robin Yount. Of course, those guys are all in the Hall of Fame.
2: Yep.
0: The newest member of the Hall of Fame. Derek Jeter used the P-72 exclusively. He had 12,602 at-bats with the big league Yankees, to say nothing of his years in the minor leagues, all using the model that you're holding there.
1: Johnny, I mean this from the bottom of my heart. Just spending time with you guys here and learning all about the process and the history. It's American made, it's family owned, and there is so much care and craft that goes into each bat. It has been incredible and such an amazing addition to the park. So Johnny, thank you.
3: You ready?
1: I'll hit you if I swing from there. There you go. We explored the world's longest known cave system. We drove a sports car. I milked a cow. And we created our very own Louisville Slugger. I think it's safe to say we hit this one out of the park. This has been Mammoth Cave. We'll see you next time on Park. Am I with Trez?
3: Yeah.
1: Okay. I mean, as you can see, this place has insanely rich nature. Does that make sense? No. I got a little splatter on my nose. So Sugar just left a little sugar on my face. She decided to have an accident while I was milking her. So, does that mean she likes being? That was insane.
3: There you go.
1: I see one flower.
4: Take 20 more.
1: That hurt my ego. Take 20.

0: cars, baseball bats, Kentucky brandy, paving. It doesn't get better than that.
1: It really doesn't, Bob. I have to tell you about the Corvette. So we weren't supposed to do that activity. We had another one planned, but they got these really bad rains. And so what we were supposed to do got flooded.
0: Oh.
1: So they're like, why don't we go to the Corvette Museum, which I didn't know was in Kentucky. And they let me just whip this thing around. And I thought it was, you know, it wasn't an oval. So I'm flooring it. You know those, I love Dave and Buster's. And you know those games, those car driving games? You can do whatever you want and you just float off and then it like puts you
0: it
1: back onto it.
0: Where you're supposed to be.
1: I kept forgetting this is real life. So I'm like flooring it. I'm trying to turn around the curves. I did skid into the grass.
0: I know.
1: I was like, oh my gosh, actually, I need to be careful.
0: What were your thoughts in your head? Because when you're going in there, were you fishtailing? What happened?
1: Well, yeah. First of all, I was like, I'm going to drift around these curves. Like, who do I think I am? Of course I'm not going to do that. I'm not a professional driver. But then I hit a patch of grass and my back tires just go whoosh. And I'm like, oh my gosh, there's a wall right there. Yeah, that felt a little scary.
0: Well, they have signs up there now because of you. Stay off the grass. I thought that was hilarious.
1: Yeah.
0: I was like, I know what would have gone through my head. I'd be like, okay.
1: You have so much power. And then I'm like, you know what? Nobody give me power. I will do too much with my power, I think.
0: That was a lot. So you went from there to the Louisville Slugger Bat Museum.
1: Yeah.
0: To me, I watched that because I've been to Louisville before and I've seen the bat on top of the building leaning up there. Never walked inside. They've got a museum with the bats from the greats.
1: Oh, yeah. I mean, to be able to hold the bats that some of, like you said, the best baseball players of all time held in their hands. I'm like, ooh, talk about power.
0: I know.
1: I'm like, let's get into a batting cage. I want to take this thing for a spin. But when you're around such greatness and athletes and you feel inspired. And the fact that Louisville is such a traditional company and have been making bats for years and years and years. It was a special experience.
0: It doesn't get any more American than that.
1: No, no. And that bat you were explaining in the beginning, it's massive. You can see it from the highway.
0: Is it made
1: huge.
0: Of wood? It can't be. I mean, you
1: better remember.
0: I did try to
1: pick it up to take a swing with that bat, and it was only a little bit too heavy.
0: All right, there, Paul Bunyan. You took some cuts though, and the bat that you had, were you taking swings with the one they made you?
1: Yeah, not the one they sent me. That one, but I did watch that one be made, which was really it was really cool. And I think when you go to any factory, I mean the brandy, you're watching the brandy being made, you're watching these bats being made. It gives you so much more respect for the craft of it, because you buy something in a store, you don't really think about it. Oh, and the ice cream.
0: Yeah.
1: We just found a theme of this episode, watching things be made to respect the people who are making them.
0: Yeah, it is terrific. And just to sum it up with the cave, how far deep did you guys go? Did they clock it out mile-wise?
1: They didn't clock it out mile-wise. Well, it's 420.
0: That's total.
1: Yeah, we went deep into it, and the ranger we were with was spectacular. She gave a lot of really great information.
0: Right.
1: But yeah, we made it in quite a bit. Enough for it to be spooky.
0: Yeah, it looked it. And when you go in there, you're doing the echoes. Could you hear it bouncing off the walls?
1: Yep, absolutely. You know, we did This Is Parked about 700 times in there.
0: This is parked. What was the atmosphere like down there? Was it cold? Was it humid?
1: It was humid. It was damp. Yeah, it was damp, cold, dark. And it made me want to take a Louisville Slugger and hit some baseballs just to hear the pow.
0: Was there anything that surprised you when you went to those different rooms? You had the curtain room, which I thought was the best.
1: Yeah, I think each room, thinking about, again, the people who are there and how they survived, that's what was most shocking to me.
0: Oh, my gosh. Well, if you like that adventure, there's more to come on Fox Weather. Abby, thank you.
2: 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Two taps later, Claire says nope to the charge and Wells Fargo is on the case. 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
1: Hi, I'm Fox Nation's Abby Hornacek, and you're watching a special presentation of Parks on Fox Weather. On this edition of Parked, sometimes you just have to take the bad with the good. We learned that quickly as a nasty storm engulfs Shenandoah National Park right as we roll into town.
2: It is such a beautiful day to film Shenandoah. Can you just look at this rain and this snow coming down at the same time? So beautiful, wow.
1: But what a difference a day makes. This is incredible. The views and this hike, it's not easy. It's cold, but it's fun. The snow is beautiful. Plus, I rappelled down one of the steepest cliffs at George Washington National Forest to gaze at the Shenandoah views right across the valley. This is Parked.

0: 101 miles of the Appalachian Trail, the 500-million-year-old Blue Ridge Mountains, trees that once sheltered Herbert Hoover's 13 cabins. And those are just some of the things you can find at Shenandoah National Park. A little fun fact, President Franklin Delano Roosevelt established the park in July of 1936. It's easy to see that there is nothing quite like Shenandoah on the east coast of the United States. And we showed up just as the green was starting to peak through the cold of winter. We entered Shenandoah on Skyline Drive, the main road that will take you through the entire park. From different viewpoints along the way, you can witness some of the breathtaking views, peaceful waterfalls, and incredible rocky peaks that house the oldest rocks in the state. Not to mention the various forms of wildlife. You can find 50 different mammal species, including the largest black bear refuge in the state. Bird lovers can enjoy the 200 different species that fly throughout the trees. Or, if you're lucky, you might spot an endangered species that can breathe through its skin and can only be found in this national park, the Shenandoah salamander. We even encountered some deer feeding in the cool mountain air. The park was peaceful, but little did we know a major storm was gearing up to pay us a little visit on the eve of our big day of shooting.
1: Guys, update. We just did some stuff, and now it's legitimately snowing.
0: There is so much that surrounds Shenandoah, so we tiptoed our way around the area to some of the neighboring parks in an attempt to dodge flooding and gain visibility. We stopped at Shenandoah River State Park.
2: Welcome to Parks. I'm your host, Abby Hornacek. And as you can see, it is an absolutely beautiful day to be filming at Shenandoah. We might have had a little bit of a scheduling conflict with Mother Nature, but you know what? It's okay because she is the reason that these parks exist. So I'm going to do my best to show you its beauty and all of this rainy glory.
0: So the rain just kept on coming, and then it turned into snow, and then the mud and the wet socks. And, you know, you get the idea. The conditions were so bad that on our way out, our crew encountered a woman whose car had actually veered off the road and into a ditch. Honestly, it seemed like everything that could go wrong would go wrong.
3: Oh, my God, they got her.
4: Oh, look how happy they are.
0: A local even told my producer that he had never seen a nor'easter sweep in so unexpectedly.
5: Oh,
0: with our new-formed relationships with Mother Nature, Father Time, and the Nor'easter, the only thing left to do was pick up our fourth friend, Sarcasm.
2: Okay, I wanted you to see one of the many views from one of the numerous overlooks in Shenandoah National Park. This one is from Skyline Drive. As you can see, 100% clarity today. Miles and miles of visibility. Absolutely gorgeous, isn't it?
0: All signs pointed to our trip being in jeopardy, so we headed back to the hotel to regroup. Things did not look good.
1: I'm about to make a dad joke, but I'm a tall person, and these pants are a little short. They're floods, but it's okay, because you know what's outside? A flood.
0: All we could do was hope tomorrow would be a better day.
6: I got my fruit snacks. It is so foggy out right now. Sorry, I'm mid-bite. It's very foggy. The conditions aren't great, but you know, we are going to make the most out of this because it's Shenandoah. There's so much to see, even when it's rainy and even when it's foggy.
0: And make the most of it, we did. The next morning, we were welcomed with a beautiful coat of snow on the Blue Ridge Mountains that paved the route all the way to where we started our morning, George Washington National Forest, a forest with a history of its own.
7: I wonder where we are. You're in Virginia now, says he, so go along. And away goes the deer, one of 1,500 wild forest creatures that are being released in Shenandoah Valley to restock the woodlands with game. They've been brought from the wilds of various states, and they are released in the newly created National Forest.
0: From here, we could see the breathtaking views of Shenandoah from the observation deck across the valley in anticipation of our next activity with Lester Zook, the owner of Wild Guide Adventures. The plan is to hike down to the rappelling station, then climb back up to where we started.
8: Surprise, they have a different weather forecast up on the Blue Ridge because it's above 2,000 feet.
3: it is not warm.
0: Depending on where you are in the area, the higher you climb, the lower the temperature drops. While there's green down below, we're surrounded by white up here.
1: This is incredible. The views and this hike, it's not easy. It's cold, but it's fun. The snow is beautiful. Lester's great. He's leading the way, and we are hiking this thing. The sun is coming out, and I have never been so thankful for the sun before. I feel like I could just lay on a rock and thaw out for a second. What would you rate this hike? Difficulty level.
5: I call it a scramble. I mean, like I said to you, the hike is part of the adventure today. There's no, it's you know, using your hands, available. The snow adds an element, so we just want to take our time. It is going to get windier today, so just, you know, kind of buckle up and zip up and...
1: You can see Shenandoah from here, too.
5: Yep, that is the Blue Ridge.

So my mind was on scaling down the side of a cliff, but I'm going to be really honest with you. The hike to get there was pretty intense. After a quick rest and supply and equipment check, we were on our way over the cliff and down its side with just a rope helping me down.

0: rappelling is just releasing the control and lowering myself. If I want to stop, I just lock up. Can't go anywhere. Okay? So as I'm going down, my hands are here. While you're rappelling, you're controlling the descent, but I've got you on a backup safety line so I can take over if anything goes wrong.
1: Okay.
0: Does that make sense?
1: Yes. I need more leeway. So excited. It's such a gorgeous view. Getting my trace knot figured out here. I was never a Girl Scout.
0: Okay, well.
1: I ate the cookies. Lester just taught me how to rappel, and I can just truly get all of this in because
0: you're doing great.
1: I feel very lucky. That's far.
0: You're doing great.
1: That's
0: isn't this lovely?
1: That's a steep ledge.
2: Rappelling down the mountain was remarkable. Many safety measures needed and repeated, but the fact that I could just take a break and turn around and soak in the magnificent views of Shenandoah National Park was something I've never experienced. As I made my way down, my mind immediately went to the thousands of park lovers who have taken this journey before me. The love for nature and this brush with danger just had me feeling so incredibly lucky to have the greatest job in the world.
1: That was honestly the highlight probably of my entire life. Wow. The view from up there, incredible.
2: Once I reached the bottom, there was only enough time for a quick break to refuel before climbing back up.
3: So we are just refueling to climb up the crag. This is a very rocky situation. It is no joke. It is serious because we need, as much protein as possible. We are going to get our climbing shoes on. We're going to make the most out of this day.
0: This time you're going to say climbing, ? And I say climb on, and up you go.
2: The upward view of the sheer cliff was just as daunting as the one looking down. I was quickly reminded that the same rope holding my life in balance before is the same one belaying me on my trek back up. My fingers could barely function because of the cold. One slip and I'm hanging off the cliff, but luckily for me, adrenaline was on my side.

0: chilly temperature made the climb feel that much more strenuous, but the hard work made the view from the top that much sweeter.
1: Like, I did this, you know?
0: Shenandoah, whether flooded with rain, covered in snow, or flashing its incredible beauty in the form of sun rays pushing through the clouds, made me appreciate every beautiful element of our country that we tend to often overlook.
2: So that was awesome.
1: Wow, that was cool. Great, Lester. Thank you so much.
3: And
1: you're right, once you get to the top and you know that you worked for that view, it's that much better.
0: I'm not going to lie. I completely forgot we still had to hike all the way back to the observation deck of George Washington National Forest. This is where I want to give some credit to the crew behind the scenes, because they also had to navigate the slippery rocks, but they did it with cameras and audio equipment. No easy task.

0: I cannot believe I got to do that. We rappelled 80 feet down, then we got to rock climb 60 feet up. I even got to do a little bit of bouldering, and while we were rappelling, I had the most incredible view of Shenandoah National Park, so I feel very, very lucky that we got to do this.
1: Okay, we did it. We made the most of Shenandoah National Park and all of its beautiful surroundings on what could have been a disaster of a shoot. But that's Mother Nature, and if I could leave you with one takeaway from this episode, it's to always, and I mean always, appreciate her in her every form.

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3: On this edition of Parked, a heart-pumping journey to one of the most beautiful peaks on the planet. 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Ancient glaciers, breathtaking waterfalls, and an extraordinary landscape. 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And just when I thought I saw it all, I found an even more thrilling way to capture the views and beauty from above.
4: I got heavy!
3: Plus, I hit the streets of Seattle to find out what it takes to survive in the fishing industry.
5: You got it.
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7: This is...
8: Ah!

0: adventure starts in Seattle. Mount Rainier is less than 60 miles from the downtown area, a place I haven't been to since I was a kid. My parents recently sent me this video. Here I am at 7 years old, standing in the same spot as I am in this episode. Now, at that age, it's difficult to understand the hard work that makes this place run. Now, here I am, roughly 20 years later, about to find out. Before venturing to Mount Rainier, we took the morning to retrace my 7-year-old footsteps.
1: There you go.
2: Yes, I got it. I got it.
0: And experience Pike Place Market with fresh eyes.
2: Fact check!

0: You've probably seen the sign behind me. We are at Pike Place Market, which is an iconic Seattle institution that's been around for 115 years. And there's a reason why. It's not just about what's sold here. It's also about the people who work here. And we are about to go meet them.
1: Nice. Alaskan king crab. Look at that.
2: Those are huge. Yeah.
3: Oh, that looks good.
1: It's American.
3: I could eat this for breakfast.
1: Hell yeah, you could.
3: Yum.
1: Here. Just hold that for...
4: I'll hold it.
3: He gave me his pet octopus. This is the new park's mascot. Excuse me, can you hold this while I go on break?
1: Oh, thank you.
3: Great, I'm going to go on break.
1: Hey, wait a second.
0: I quickly learned that holding these fish was a little more challenging than I expected.
1: Look at these stinks.
3: What kind of fish? Oh, my goodness.
1: I'm gonna touch
3: Look at those teeth. I don't want to touch the teeth.
1: Yeah. First, you got to say hi to the monkfish.
3: Okay.
1: Oh, here, come here.
3: It's got
1: teeth back there. Oh. Look at the teeth in the back of its mouth. Oh. We throw these very gently because these have...
2: Whoa.
3: Yeah.
1: Those
3: are like that. I'll touch that one, yeah. So when you catch these, that can catch you.
1: Totally. Yeah, you gotta be careful.
3: So where does all this fish come from?
1: We get locally as much from Alaska all the way down to California. We can try to stay as local as we can.
3: How much fish do you sell a day, do you think?
1: We sell a lot of fish. I mean, it's crazy. We can sell 1,000 pounds of just one type of salmon, you know, and we have three out here right now. These are Copper River King salmon right now. This fish is probably about $800.
3: Whoa.
1: I mean, it would feed probably 20, 25 people, but yeah, they're really fatty and juicy.
0: Once we were set up, it was time to fill our first order.
5: Go this way, right? If you miss, let it hit the ground, not your body.

0: understand why the team stretches every morning. It's quite the workout.
1: Have you ever dropped it where someone bought a fish and
2: never.
1: You threw it?
2: How dare you?
1: I would never assume. You get tired, though, right? How do you?
3: Sure, it's a long day, 12 hours a day. Yeah.
1: 12 hours of throwing fish. How do you stay awake?
2: We feed off each other's energy.
1: Yeah. This is... Well, Jason, thank you for letting me be a part
2: Heck
1: of
2: yeah.
1: it. I hope that I passed the audition process.
2: You did. You're be back tomorrow at 6:30 a.m.
1: I already set my time.
2: Yep.
1: Any day? All right, I already set my alarm.
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8: Workout that warmed us up for Mount Rainier National Park. So after a quick change, we set out on the road.
9: Hey, Craig. Get up.
8: Yep. This national park is a special one. It was established in 1899, making it the fifth national park in the U.S. One of its features is a majestic, active volcano that has 25 glaciers descending down its sides. But don't be deceived. This park isn't just about the mountain. Visitors can also enjoy picturesque meadows, stunning valleys, breathtaking waterfalls and glaciers, and 91,000 acres of old-growth forest. Welcome to Mount Rainier National Park. Mount Rainier is just over 14,400 feet tall, making it the tallest singular peak in the lower 48 states. In fact, Native American tribes called this mountain Tahoma or Tacoma, meaning the source of nourishment from the many streams coming from the slopes. Its current name comes from Captain George Vancouver, who sailed into the Puget Sound and named it after his friend Peter Rainier, who was a Royal Navy officer in the Revolutionary War. Mount Rainier is a stratovolcano. Well, what does that mean? It's a type of volcano that forms when there's an eruption of really sticky magma. Since the magma is highly viscous, it doesn't flow that far from where it's erupted. So the hardened lava builds up around the vent and creates these steep sides.

0: A series of untold eruptions over the last 500 years are responsible for Mount Rainier's complex formation. Okay, well, it's a volcano. Big deal, right? There are volcanoes all over the place. But what makes it so special? It's the most glaciated peak in the contiguous United States, and it's active. Before coming here, my first question was naturally, when did this thing last erupt? I found solace in the fact that it was all the way back in 1894. But even though that was so long ago, USGS research has actually found this to be one of the country's most dangerous volcanoes. But why? That's because of the lahars, or volcanic mud flows. Imagine flowing concrete, and that's how these volcanic mud flows look and behave. These could be so damaging because the pathways for future lahars are through densely populated areas. While lava flows aren't likely to travel further than 10 miles from the volcano's summit, some of the larger lahars can extend dozens of miles, even reaching the Puget Sound. Now, before I scare everyone from moving out of the surrounding area, I should probably mention the likelihood of total destruction happening is pretty rare. In 1998, the state of Washington installed a lahar detection system. This system will alert residents, employees, and visitors in the instance of an approaching lahar. Over the past thousands of years, lahars have reached the Puget Sound lowland an average of once every 500 to 1,000 years. That would mean the chance of one reaching the lowland is about 1 in 10 during an average human lifespan. We have a great view of the Nisqually Glacier right here behind me. It's the fastest receding glacier in the park. And what happens is it carves out the valleys. So it really has a big role in shaping this national park. It recedes about 1 meter every 10 days, which is basically a foot a day. So you'd think that in the presence of a volcano that erupts hot lava, that there wouldn't be any glaciers here anymore, right? Well, during the ice ages, the hot lava that was coming out of the volcano actually didn't melt all the way through those glaciers. And glaciers have surrounded Mount Rainier for most of, if not all, of its lifespan, which is 500,000 years. This is the Nisqually River, which is a perfect example of the role glaciers play in this national park. The glaciers feed the headwaters for the five major rivers in the park, some of which provide irrigation and hydroelectricity. One of the best waterfalls to see in this portion of the park is Narada Falls. 3 miles down from Paradise, 9 miles up from Longmire. We think the risk will be worth the reward because we can hear it already. I can kind of see it. It's going to be beautiful. Anything for you. Don't stop me, don't stop me, don't stop me. Anything for you. And this is just one of the over 100 waterfalls found in this national park. What's great about national parks is the camaraderie. We have been looking for this bubbling spring. We just ran into a couple. They said, we are close and you'll hear it. So we're keeping our ears open. Soon enough, we found what we were looking for. I would do anything, yes, anything for you. Look at this. This is so cool. And it's honestly a really great reminder that Mount Rainier is an active volcano. The reason it's bubbling is because there's a magma chamber underneath here. And as the magma gets closer to the surface, they're...
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1: This is the sound of Claire cooking dinner at home. And that's the sound of a fraud alert from Wells Fargo flagging a charge for a pricey restaurant in Paris. Considering Claire isn't in Paris right now, that seemed odd to the bank and to Claire. Two taps later, Claire says nope to the charge and Wells Fargo is on the case. However you make money work, Wells Fargo can work with that.
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5: So this national park has been so incredible, but I'm going to be honest, I'm a little disappointed because we missed the wildflowers. Sometimes you can just see hundreds of different species of wildflowers, but it's really hard to predict. It really is dependent on the precipitation and the weather, and since they've had a little bit colder of a summer, we missed it this time, but next time for sure. Hundreds of species of wildflowers can be found in Mount Rainier National Park, all the way from alpine asters to glacier lilies. The peak bloom season is dependent on weather and precipitation. So although you're likely to see a lot of flowers in mid-July and August, accurate predictions for the peak bloom are difficult. So far, this year's spring has been fairly cold and wet, so we still see a lot of snow. But if you stand here during peak season, you'll get a 360 view of the wildflower painted vista. It was a perfect day in the park, but now we wanted to see it in a different way, and our chariot was calling our name. We just got to Seattle paragliding, and we're about to go have some fun, so let's go meet the team. I don't even have to ask if you're Mark because I've heard so much about you.
6: Abby, we've heard so much about you.
5: Well, thank you so much for having us here today. I could not be more looking forward to this. And I see you have a great setup.
6: We are blessed to have this little bit of God's country to fly people, have them realize their dreams.
5: What are we going to be doing? How does it work?
6: Launching off of Tiger Mountain here in Issaquah. Mm-hmm. It sits 1,700 feet over this valley floor. You'll have full vista view of Mount Rainier, Seattle, maybe some upside down tricks.
5: Yes.
6: Afterwards, because you like tricks.
5: I do like tricks. The more the merrier. All right. So we're running and we're jumping.
6: Well, you're running and you're launching off
5: launching.
6: The mountain.
5: Launching. I like that. That makes me sound cooler.
6: Right.
5: So should we do this? What happens first?
6: Well, we have a tradition here.
5: Okay.
6: We want to gas up that bonfire and have you light it as guest of honor.
5: Mark introduced me to my pilot, Theo, who just so happens to be a European champion paraglider. So I knew I'd be in good hands.
6: Theo, your pilot.
5: Theo!
7: There we
5: How's
7: go.
5: It going, Theo? We're going to have
7: doing
5: some
7: good.
5: Fun today.
7: Yep.
5: How are you doing?
7: I'm doing good.
5: And
7: How
5: you're
7: you
5: here, a European champ.
7: Yep, that's the one.
5: Wow, so I'm in good hands.
6: excellent hand.
7: Okay.
8: So they say.
7: Well, what's in these hands now?
8: So this is for you.
7: Okay.
8: You're going to be chopping this piece of wood just here.
7: Oh, boy. All right, I've never chopped wood before, so.
0: Then came the best pre-flight tradition, chopping wood for the ceremonial bonfire.
7: I'm overthinking.
9: Yeah! One more! Yeah! Woo!
8: Yeah! This is for you.
7: I'll chuck it on.
8: Can you find a spot?
7: Not to be weird, but it just smells so good.
8: It does smell really good.
7: Oh, it smells so good. This looks good. We're just going to wedge it in there. Here we go.
6: What could go wrong?
7: Nothing. Absolutely nothing. Oh my god!
8: Yeah, baby.
7: That sucker lit on fire. Like, really lit on fire.
6: Beautiful, Abby.
7: I was expecting a little, just a little one, but no, that's a good one. All right. That's gonna be me?
6: That might be you.
7: Am I required to make those sounds? I wish I could watch every movie like this. This is really comfortable.
0: After giving me the rundown on what to expect and what to do, we hopped on the bus and made our way up the mountain.
7: Did I put everything on right?
8: You did. I'm just going to double check. You've got one missing just here.
7: Oh, yeah. That one's important.
8: That's important.
7: Thank you.
10: I gave it back to you.
0: I grabbed my helmet, and we are ready for takeoff.
11: Got me buzzing, feeling
7: nervous. Oh, my gosh. Here we go. Here we go, Theo. Here we go. Sweet. Cool. Thanks, Blaze.
8: Running with both hands, you're going straight forward towards the lake, and just follow my cues. Walk and run.
7: Okay.
8: Push you forward like this.
7: Okay. Oh, yeah.
12: You do this every day?
8: Yeah, every day.
0: I couldn't believe how incredible the world looked from up here. The only way I can describe the views is it felt like I was soaring through the inside of a postcard.
7: Oh my gosh, we're flying with a bald eagle.
8: Yeah.
7: Wow.
8: Isn't that beautiful?
7: That is gorgeous. Oh my gosh, I've never seen a bald eagle from this close.
8: If you look behind you, you can actually see Mount Rainier.
7: Oh, wow.
8: Yeah, exactly.
7: Oh, my gosh. I didn't even see that when we took off. I wasn't paying attention.
8: No.
7: You're one with nature, truly, when you're up here. This is the closest that you get to being human and being able to fly.
0: And then it was time to start our descent, but not before Theo showed me a few tricks.
8: We're going to do some tricks to get down there.
7: Oh, yeah.
8: Are you ready?
7: I'm ready. All right, that was fun, huh?
8: Yeah, that was just a little class there.
7: I heard a little panic in your voice, but I ignored it.
8: No, you're good, you're good.
7: I don't feel sick. I was saying if there's anything to prevent me from getting sick, I'm down.
8: Basically just like deep breathing.
7: Okay.
8: So I want you to lean to your right side.

0: was the best. I have never done anything like that in my entire life. We were doing these things called the sats, just spinning and spinning. We were up there with bald eagles. This is the man of the hour, Theo. Thank you so much. That was honestly, I'm going to remember that for the rest of my life.
1: Yeah, how did it make you feel?
0: I feel very emotionally great.
1: Yeah?
0: But the stomach is struggling a bit, but
1: yeah.
0: In a good way.
1: Oh, thank you. That's lovely. Lovely to hear.
2: Paragliding with Theo gave me a glimpse of Mount Rainier from a whole new perspective.

0: We thought it would be fun to get a bird's eye view, just to see them from the top, right? That's why we're here at Envy, and we are about to meet our pilot, Spencer.
1: Good afternoon.
0: Are you ready to fly?
1: Absolutely, every day. We love what we do.
0: Amazing. Well, I love what you do because that means we get to go have an amazing experience. Can you tell me a little bit about what we'll be doing today?
1: So we're going to be flying our Cessna 172 Skyhawk, so bird's eye view. It's a hawk that we're going to be flying in. We'll go northbound past Mount St. Helens, up and around Mount Rainier, get a good look at the mountain from the sky. We'll be at about 1,500, 2,000 feet above the ground level, and we'll return back here to Troutdale.
0: Is there anything I should know before I get in this plane with you?
1: There's a lot of safety considerations, and we'll go over that. We give a full safety briefing before every flight. But if you'd like to go ahead and climb in, I can show you how to get in the plane.
0: I would love that. Let's do that. Barely make it. After almost hitting my head on the wing of the plane, I hopped inside and was ready to go. Spencer walked me through the safety briefing and really made me excited for this trip.
2: See it, hit the other button.
3: Monica.
2: Yeah.
3: Are you ready?
4: Well, I'm so excited.
3: Have you ever flown on one of these before?
4: Never.
3: Have you, Spencer?
5: No, I've never.
0: Spencer, are you ready?
1: Good to go.
0: Why are there so many volcanoes in this area? Because there are a bunch of them, and then there are four major ones, right?
1: That's correct. So our four major volcanoes are Mount Hood, Mount Adams, Mount St. Helens, and Mount Rainier. There's many other volcanoes in the Cascade Mountain Range because it's part of the Ring of Fire. The Ring of Fire is a ring that stretches all the way around the Pacific Ocean, and it's specifically here in the Pacific Northwest. And the friction from the two plates sliding on each other melts the stone into magma and pools up in what is essentially a balloon of lava underneath the continent, which causes the ground to fracture into what looks like fingers. So we have lots of volcanic activity here in the Cascade Mountains.
4: Hey.
0: Does Mount St. Helens have any influence over what happens at Mount Rainier?
1: The lava will erupt, will make its way through the surface at the weakest point. And so by having Mount St. Helens erupt, we essentially can say like, okay, well, there's less of a chance of the other ones.
0: Oh.
1: Which is really comforting to everybody who lives up here.
3: And then we were up in the clouds.
0: All right, here we go. Wow, you're right. The clouds are all around it. That is stunning.
1: All of the big volcanoes in Washington have that rounded top. Like a domes type of mountain.
0: Right.
1: And then all of the surrounding cascades are actually really jagged and really sharp. Opposed to Oregon, where all of the cascades in Oregon are these kind of rounded rolling hills. And all of our volcanoes are very sharp and pointy. Jagged peaks.
0: We're flying over a volcano right now, everyone.
1: At a safe distance.
0: At a safe distance, yes. This area has so much beauty. You know, some areas are just known for one thing, but you have so many volcanoes and waterfalls and the trees. The variation truly is what makes it special.
3: This view of the volcanoes is unmatched. Sadly, after about 2 hours and a few volcanoes later, it was time to head back to the tarmac.
0: Thank you very much. When you park it, if you just want to exit to your left, I'm going to slide over and I'm going to take it for another spin. Is that cool?
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3: This trip has been one remarkable experience after another.
4: Oh,
3: and since I got two wildly sensational sky-high views of the park, it was only fitting we added a third. So another great way to see Mount Rainier is from Skydive Snohomish, and that is where we are right now. This is my instructor, Kelly. Kelly, thanks so much for doing this with us.
5: Well, thanks for coming out here to Skydive Snohomish.
3: Of course. So can you just tell me a little bit about the history of this place?
5: Well, skydiving has been going on here for well over 50 years now, and this is one of the most beautiful places in the world to skydive, and you'll get a chance to see that for yourself here real soon.
3: Okay, and how high will we be?
5: Right around 13,500 feet.
3: Yeah, flying is very exhilarating.
5: Yeah, it most certainly is.
3: Kelly's confidence and experience made me feel safe and ready to go. So we followed the safety precautions and got geared up. We are all geared up.
6: Yeah, so we'll literally have mountains on every side of us. To the west, we have the Cascades. To the north, we'll have Mount Baker. To the south, we have Mount Rainier. And then to the west, we have the Olympics.
3: Oh, great. I was so distracted by the views that before I knew it, it was time to jump out of a plane.
7: All right, Abby, it's time to go.

0: can't even talk. This is the best. Well, because I'm with a great instructor, and look at this view.
1: You're amazing. Abby, take a look around. Right over here is the Olympic Peninsula. So mountains there. To your right, we do have Mount Baker.
0: Okay.
1: Right there. Mount Baker holds the world's record for the most snowfall in a year. It was over 95 feet of snow. 95 feet of snow.
0: Wow.
1: And then right there, going up into that cloud, that's Glacier Peak. That is the most active volcano in our region right now.
0: That's more active than Rainier and Mount St. Helens?
1: Yep. And then right over here is Mount Rainier.
0: So it's
1: beautiful. Between Mount Rainier and Mount Baker, they get more snowfall annually than anywhere else in the United States.
0: Wow. Yeah, that's why they have snow-capped peaks at all times.
1: Yeah.
2: Even though this wasn't my first jump, this view was undoubtedly unmatched.
0: Wait, say again?
1: So, Abby, you are flying the parachute now. Left hand down, right hand up, and that is all you.
0: Uh-huh.
1: Look at you go. Let's see if we can get down to your friend.
0: Yeah, let's do it.
1: Woo!
0: Yeah.
1: All right, go ahead and whip it to the right.
0: Okay.
1: Right hand down, left hand up. Let's go, left hand up.
0: Woo!
1: There you go. And we're going to see if we can say hi to her.
0: All right, let's go get her.
1: We only need to do one more turn.
0: Okay.
1: Go ahead and let go. Put your hands down. We're going to say hi to your friends.
0: Yeah! Hey! Woohoo!
3: I am not younger. I'm not younger.
1: Before we land, is there anything you'd like to say?
0: I would just like to say this has been the best. Kelly, I think I should do this again. I'll be back here tomorrow.
1: I love it. I love it.
3: I'm not younger.
0: I love the landing.
1: All right, knees up, toes up.
0: Woo!
1: All right, go ahead and stand up for me. Good job, Abby.
0: You missed the landing. We flew so fast, my ponytail fell out. Kelly, you're great. This place is great, and we have had the best time. Okay, one day I'm going to get trained, and I will be your tandem.
1: You're already on your way.
0: I'm on my way.
1: You know.

0: Unfortunately, our time in the Pacific Northwest has come to a close, but we can look back fondly at our time here, exploring this volcano, finding waterfalls, soaring through the air, and making a lot of memories along the way. This has been Mount Rainier National Park. We'll see you next time on Parked.
1: Hot spring, take six, our second hot spring shot. There you go. Got it? Six, mark.
0: I think we hear something. This looks promising. Ah, here we are. Blah, blah, blah.
2: Five, mark.
3: Well, hello, hello. And who do we have here?
4: Carolina.
3: Nice to meet you. And?
4: Abby.
3: Abby.
5: My name's Kelly, and you're going to fall off an airplane with me.
4: Oh, I can't wait.
3: You're going to get somebody way better. His name's Vlad.
2: Yeah, I need that again.
0: But not like this one. It's the most glaciated peak in the contiguous... Wait. Hold for audio. I got you, Dan. I did have a hair in my eye. Let's do a safety. We'll see you next time on Parked. I don't know where memories came. I also sprayed again. I'm a spitter, guys. I've just accepted it.
6: Yeah!
7: That's perfect.
6: Oh, yeah.
0: Yes! All right!
3: Good job, Abby.
0: That landing! Look, my voice cracks. How does this look?
3: It looks good.
1: Mark, four mark.
0: Do you need me to do that again? Portion of the park is Narada Falls. It's a little slippery.
8: That was the best.

Mount Rainier is a stratovolcano. What does that mean? Well, it's a type of volcano that forms when magma is erupted out of the vent and the hard lava builds up and creates steep sides.

0: I mean, just the turbulence was incredible.
1: We're seeing an uptick in what we call rapid intensification.
2: Melissa last year is a great example. Like, it was nothing, it was nothing, it was nothing. It was a major storm.
3: A drop zone, what it's called, an instrument package dropped out of the aircraft, measured 250-mile-per-hour winds, something less than 1,000 feet above the ground.
0: When it's game time, the switch is on, and everyone is hyper-focused. And we have Kermit kind of hanging between the pilots and in front of the flight engineer. And it's just bouncing. Everything is bouncing.

0: Flying into a hurricane isn't a thrill ride, but a rescue mission executed before the storm hits land. To understand a hurricane, you have to fly right into the heart of it. And for the men and women who gather the data that saves lives, it all begins here in the hangar of the NOAA Aircraft Operations Center in Lakeland, Florida.
1: So, Kermit, Miss Piggy 42 and 43, this is the spot we have here for the Gulfstream. We had all 10 planes in here when we first moved in, but we have since accommodated a next hangar over because we're not going to have enough room for the G550 and the rest of these birds.
2: I think our purpose here is to save people's lives and save their property. But ultimately, here, this is where the rubber meets the road. Listen. When my team goes out and gathers this data, when they put their lives at risk, when they do this work, we do it for you.
0: For 50 years, NOAA's P3 hurricane hunters have been flying right into the eye of the storm. Since 1976, they've tracked historic monsters like Andrew, Katrina, and Sandy. But they don't just chase hurricanes. These highly versatile planes fly critical missions all over the globe, with each aircraft logging a massive 15,000 flight hours over a half century of service. You have a safety-first mentality here, right?
1: No, we don't have a safety-first mentality. We have a take no risk that's not worth it, right?
0: See.
1: So the safe approach would be, flying in hurricanes, is it dangerous, not dangerous? Is it risky, is it not risky? The thing is, you want to find what the risks are and mitigate the risks as best you can to a place where you feel comfortable with the risks you're going to accept.
3: As someone who lives in Florida, I am personally invested in making sure that hurricane forecasts are as accurate as possible.
4: We're trying to do two things. We're trying to understand the storm, right? That's from a research perspective, which is scientifically, how can we understand them better? But primarily, we're trying to forecast them better.
5: It's more logistics than you can possibly imagine to get those aircraft safely.
6: You know, for 80 years, we've been flying aircraft into hurricanes, but most of that time the data was really directly used by the forecasters at the Hurricane Center, and it wasn't really getting into the forecast models. But that's really changed in the last 10 plus years, and all of that aircraft data makes those intensity and track forecasts 10 to 20% better.
5: The observations we get in a hurricane is the foundation of the forecast.
7: We have a tail Doppler radar, which is almost like having a CAT scan of the storm itself. So it's looking out about 20 miles or so and taking an entire three-dimensional from the top of the hurricane all the way down to the ocean floor, measuring the wind and the structure of the storm itself.
6: The Air Force Reserve flies a C-130J aircraft, which are specially designed for weather reconnaissance. They kind of are the workhorse of flying what we call fixed missions, where they go out there and they find the center and they fly what we call an alpha pattern around the different quadrants of the storm. And they're collecting flight level data, drops on data, sort of that core everyday data. The NOAA P3s are almost like flying research labs.
3: Collecting information from the G4 at that higher altitude, we're collecting a lot of a humongous column of data from that high level all the way down. We release drop zones just like the C-130s and the P3s do, but we get that added amount of altitude between where we fly and where they fly. So the P3s really focus on the intensity and the location of the storm, whereas the G4, we are looking at some of those things in the overall development of the storm, what it looks like.
0: Today, we map a hurricane's DNA drop by drop. We know exactly where it is and how strong it's getting. But to truly appreciate the luxury of that warning, we have to look back at a time of lost hurricanes.
8: The hurricane cost the loss of lives by the hundreds, damage in the hundreds of millions. Catastrophe as complete as unexpected.
6: Before Hurricane Hunter aircraft existed, you know, that was back before the satellite era even. So, you know, intensity estimates or estimates about data from the aircraft were about the hurricane at that time were really based largely on ship observations that were coming from ships out over the open ocean.
8: Hurricane, 100 miles an hour.
0: On Labor Day weekend in 1935, American aviator Leonard J. Povey climbed into an open cockpit biplane to hunt down a massive storm, making history as the first person to fly an aircraft specifically to locate a hurricane. His daring flight over the Florida Straits revealed that the deadly cyclone was sparing Cuba and heading straight for the Florida Keys, paving the way for the modern aerial reconnaissance programs we rely on today.
6: the data was really limited. You know, Hurricane Hunter aircraft started flying in the 1940s and really has continued continuously through that through now, especially across the Atlantic basin where we have the most aircraft data.
0: This tells you what the storms that Miss Piggy's gone through, I guess, right?
4: Yeah, this is sort of a historical record book for 43 here. You'll see the same on 42 as well as the countries that we've operated in or landed in. But yeah, these are all the storms going back to the first storm flown in 1977. So this airplane's come up on 50 years old. You see the number of storms, and there's some very historical storms that this airplane and NOAA-42 across the hangar has flown in. You can see most recently we've got Gabrielle Aaron from 2025, Milton 2024, right. 2024 as well flown in. So this is really that archive.
0: Hurricane Andrew.
4: Hurricane Andrew. Exactly. So this is sort of that. You know, there's sort of badges of honor for the airplane with how many storms this airplane can go through. And yet here we are 50 years later with all these storms, still flying this airplane safely and efficiently through storms.
1: We got here in 99, and the Hugo event was still in everyone's minds because they'd gone into 1,500 feet. And so the first thing that was important was the team never went in below 5,000 for major hurricanes. So they continued to repeat that long into my 16 years of flying tenure. It, you know, below 5,000 feet is a no-no.
2: When you fly into a hurricane, specifically at the heart of the storm at around 10,000 feet, the water ingestion that the engines have to manage is huge. I have seen top-end running temperatures for our engines is somewhere in the ballpark of 1,000 degrees. So because of that diversion and movement of the air, it prevents water from putting out the fire. Your turbofan motors, your turbojet motors are direct flow, like air goes in one side and out the other, and there's nothing really in the middle to keep that water from going into the flames. If you do that, your engines flame out and you're a giant rock in the sky.
0: Do you have a favorite?
4: All right.
1: Well, Kermit brought me home from 2007, February 9th, when we lost three of the four engines. I don't know if you ever heard that story, Brian. So we lost three, we lost four in 30 seconds. We were at 3,000 feet out of Newfoundland. And then we lost number one a few minutes later, and we only were flying on number two, and we were going quickly to the water impact. And with 45 seconds left to spare, we got number one restarted. And so I'm going to forever be thankful for Kermit bringing us home.
0: Coming up on Eyes in the Storm.
9: We're headed to NOAA's Uncrewed Aircraft Systems Division.
0: Why are there so many? And what, you know, what's the difference between this one and the large one and then those very small ones over there?
1: The robust training program is unfortunately experience.
2: In a hurricane, it makes me a little nervous.
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0: all right now.
1: NOAA's operation took its modern shape in 1975 when the flight facility was reorganized. In 1976, they would take possession of the two legendary P-3s, Kermit and Miss Piggy, which serve as the backbone of their heavy hurricane fleet today.
2: When the AOC moved here, this building had to be designed for your purposes. So what is in this building, and how is it put together?
3: So this building was built, purpose-built for us by the City of Lakeland and Linder Airport. We've expanded it one time as opportunities arose, but originally we have a single large hangar that will house all 10 of NOAA's aircraft in a random event that we had them all home. Usually they're dispersed around the country working, but the hangar's big enough to hold all of our aircraft, and then we've got maintenance spaces to support all of the technicians and equipment that we have going on the aircraft. We have a full warehouse stocked with all the consumable parts and spares that we need to keep these aircraft running.
4: Going up.
2: I'll let you lead the way. Open the door.
4: Rails here.
1: I was invited into the belly of Miss Piggy for a closer look at this aerial research lab.
4: As we work up in the front of the aircraft, I call this sort of the safety circle. So up front here on the right side is the navigator. On the left side is myself as the flight director. Of course, we have the flight station where we have our pilots and our flight engineers. We call it safety circle because we're all communicating with one another constantly throughout the flight. I'm monitoring the weather, the radars on board the airplane, looking at what's in front of us to ensure we're taking the right track through the storm.
2: You fly with a navigator and a flight engineer. You fly with these extra folks that, work with you, right, which we don't have on commercial aircraft these days. Is that because this is an old aircraft, or is that because there's just so much going on when you're flying into a storm, you need just more eyes on the systems?
5: Similar to how the older aircraft work, there's not a lot of automation as far as systems on this aircraft like you would find in a more modern aircraft. So the flight engineers will fly with us as the systems expert, and while we're, as the pilots, managing the aircraft's attitude and the way that it's flying and coordinating with the back, the flight engineer is keeping a constant scan on all of the instrumentation, all of the different engine instruments, the health of the aircraft, and making sure that everything stays within a really healthy parameter. While the navigator is supporting our flight directors, which is our in-flight meteorologists, on tracking storm position and making sure that we're pointed to the center of the storm at all times. It is an old airplane. This means older than I am. But our maintenance team and all of the time, attention, and dedication we've had to making this very stable, secure, making sure that all the maintenance is done anytime there's something wrong with it.
6: It's getting harder and harder to put things on this airplane because they don't make them anymore. The Navy just stopped flying these birds, and some other countries stopped flying them. So we've benefited from the economics of other nations, 18 of them, flying this aircraft.
3: If we could fly them forever, I would. But they're just, you know, there's a life cycle to everything. And we just can't find parts, right? Like, you've seen our aircraft, they're immaculate. But when something fails, there's no longer a supply chain to support them.
6: The robust training program is unfortunately experience. So there's no way, we give radar training. Believe it or not, Archie Tremel radar tapes from the 60s still are really important because you get a lot of radar shadowing. So you make sure those concepts are there. There's a lot of meteorological training, but you literally have to fly the storm.
5: Between the turbulence and everything else like that, you can have wild changes in airspeed in addition to your altitude and your attitude as the aircraft pitches up and down as it takes all these different hits from the updrafts and downdrafts.
6: I've been on one flight where I lost control of the plane. It's 2007 Felix. They tell you when you lose control, if you lose control of the plane, just level the wings. It was the only time I really had to just level the wings, and we were up thousands, down thousands. We overstressed the plane and when we got inside the eye, and I really had regretted not calling in sick that day.
5: There's a lot of areas that we don't want to put a crewed aircraft into. They're just really dangerous because of the turbulence, hail, possible tornadoes and stuff like that, that these storms can spawn even out over the water. So we don't want to put our manned aircraft and lose these national assets in those like more dangerous regimes if we have other ways of measuring that data. And uncrewed systems is a promising future to kind of get into those more boundary layer areas.
1: Pushing these 50-year-old airframes through the violence of a hurricane takes a heavy toll. As storms get stronger and rapid intensification becomes the new normal, scientists are looking for ways to get the data without putting human lives on the line.
4: Drop zones have been a part of hurricane reconnaissance operations for decades. They've gone from very large with very low data resolution to now basically the size of a paper towel tube with a little parachute. So as they fall, they're measuring very high resolution. We're better than 1 second even. We're going quarter second, mm-hmm. even half second measurements of pressure, temperature, humidity, wind speed, wind direction, pressure. That really, really high resolution vertical data is really important for us. We'll drop 30 across the storm, including the eye walls and the eye. We're using the cabin pressure difference between the environment and our cabin pressure to actually
0: kind of shoot it out.
4: Sucks it out. So when we're unpressurized, we can use this free fall chute. Mm-hmm. It's a bit hard to open when you're pressurized, but you can see this little door here. Mm-hmm. But when we're unpressurized, we can open that door. We have a sleeve. That sleeve actually just extends the chute out a little bit beyond the airframe. That way, when we release it, it doesn't hit the airplane as well. Mm-hmm. But unpressurized, we can drop a lot of things out of there. And again, these days, primarily, it's buoys and the small anchored systems, those drones that we're releasing.
7: We're also looking ahead of the storm and even behind the storm, just to get a general idea of the surrounding meteorological conditions. The steering currents, where is the storm actually headed?
8: We're headed to NOAA's Uncrewed Aircraft Systems Division workshop / training area.
9: When you say uncrewed aircraft, you mean drones, right?
8: Yes, yes. Right. Simply drones. And so what we have here on display is just a smattering of different drones that NOAA utilizes in support of its vast amount of missions, different types of missions.
9: Why are there so many? And what, you know, what's the difference between this one and the large one and then those very small ones over there?
8: Yeah, so with every mission comes a different type of way to collect it, the data that they want. So, for example, the fixed-wing drones are most often used for our coastal mapping, so they're flying a long distance. Mm-hmm. And then there are others that are massive so that they can carry heavier payloads. This is kind of that data gap, you know, the really low altitudes, especially in the storm environment where people don't want to go. And these little things, they're relatively inexpensive. And so we don't mind if something terrible happens to it, no big deal.
9: Like but a wave gets it.
8: Like a wave gets it, exactly.
3: As we're developing the uncrewed technology, what we're really, really focused on is making sure that those vehicles go where they're supposed to, when they're supposed to, and how they're supposed to, and that we set up separation from the aircraft.
1: Coming up on Eyes in the Storm.
10: It's a bit nervous. I think, you know, when you know you're heading to something maybe potentially historic like a Melissa.
7: Brace yourselves.
3: It was nothing. It was a major storm.
7: Just bouncing. Everything is bouncing. Would I do it again? I don't think so.
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1: Right now.
2: Why are we going to play?
3: Are you crazy or are you courageous?
4: The ultimate test of their commitment came in late 2025, plunging into the catastrophic turbulence of Hurricane Melissa.
5: We almost kind of knew as we're heading to the storm, brace yourselves, you know, so everyone's holding on tight.
2: It's a bit nervous. I think, you know, when you know you're heading to something maybe potentially historic like a Melissa, there's a little bit of nerves on the airplane. So I would say it's a good thing. That means that we're all sort of paying attention to our job. We're not taking things for granted.
6: Melissa was rapidly intensifying before it approached Jamaica. And there were a couple of things that the planes gave us. Number one, the data that told us that it was rapidly intensifying. But then some of the radar information from our NOAA aircraft sort of told us the structure or the alignment, which can be a precursor to this rapid intensification. And that's what gives the forecaster the confidence to go ahead and make that very aggressive forecast.
2: Melissa last year is a great example. Like, it was nothing, it was nothing, it was nothing. It was a major storm.
7: With Melissa, we knew we were going to a Cat 5. We had already had a crew in there, and a lot of times, one crew to the next is a little bit different. At night, sometimes you get a different experience than the early morning hours into the daytime hours. So we were the day crew, essentially taking off 4 o'clock in the morning. And at that point in the morning early, sometimes you get a little extra convection at, say, 7, 8 local time, and we just really encountered a very vigorous updraft in the eye. Well, unfortunately, we did overstress that one day.
8: Melissa is definitely a very unique hurricane, and I think one of the biggest things that stood out to me about the storm overall throughout the entire time we were flying it is just how much it's...
6: Melissa was rapidly intensifying before it approached Jamaica. And there were a couple of things that the planes gave us. Number one, the data that told us that it was rapidly intensifying. But then some of the radar information from our NOAA aircraft sort of told us the structure or the alignment, which can be a precursor to this rapid intensification. And that's what gives the forecaster the confidence to go ahead and make that very aggressive forecast.
2: Melissa last year is a great example. Like, it was nothing, it was nothing, it was nothing. It was a major storm.
7: With Melissa, we knew we were going to a Cat 5. We had already had a crew in there, and a lot of times, one crew to the next is a little bit different. At night, sometimes you get a different experience than the early morning hours into the daytime hours. So we were the day crew, essentially taking off 4 o'clock in the morning. And at that point in the morning early, sometimes you get a little extra convection at, say, 7, 8 local time, and we just really encountered a very vigorous updraft in the eye. Well, unfortunately, we did overstress that one day.
8: Melissa is definitely a very unique hurricane, and I think one of the biggest things that stood out to me about the storm overall throughout the entire time we were flying it is just how much it stayed in almost the same place. It stayed in the same kind of small pocket of water, gaining strength and strength and strength, mm-hmm. which hurricanes don't normally do. We usually are chasing them, not going back to its house every day.
5: It was interesting how it was almost like a light switch where, you know, we're outside of the storm environment and everyone's kind of, okay, a little bit more looser environment. And then when it's game time, the switch is on and everyone is hyper fixated on altitude, airspeed, where are we, popping through. I mean, just the turbulence was incredible.
9: We have landfall.
8: We're trying to keep it pointed and flying in a straight line, but because of the way those winds are going, the aircraft will actually be pointed off of the direction we're flying, sometimes by 30 plus degrees.
7: So we have rain and wind hitting the airplane from the side.
9: There is a big wind gust just kind of took me off my feet. Had to land a little bit there. I have to think we are approaching perhaps hurricane force wind gusts here.
6: A lot of people assume that that bumpy ride that often gets seen in social media occurs at all portions of the flight. It generally only occurs for a few seconds when they're penetrating the worst part of a hurricane.
5: And You have Kermit kind of hanging between the pilots and in front of the flight engineer. And it's just bouncing. Everything is bouncing. And then all of a sudden, it stops. I look up, blue sky, and all around is the quintessential stadium effect.
7: Yeah, I often get asked, like, well, do you appreciate the storm when you're in it? And the answer is, of course, yes. Mm-hmm. I mean, especially a landfalling storm like that, it's hard not to ignore what the storm is about to do. I mean, I can see Jamaica here on my radar, or the U.S. when we have a landfalling U.S. storm. You can see it there. In fact, sometimes you see the shoreline when flying it. So you appreciate what you're in. But that focus really needs to be on the airplane, right?
1: We were able to give Jamaica basically multiple days of lead time that we had a Category 5 hurricane coming.
5: So that was another element that added that, oh my gosh, you know, we did everything we could to provide the vital information before landfall so hopefully people could evacuate or take the proper precautions beforehand. So it transcended, you know, a lot of emotions for me. And would I do it again? I don't think so. It was nice to check that box, and I'm happy to have done it.
4: By 2030, NOAA will roll out a new fleet of state-of-the-art C-130J Hercules aircraft, ready to take hurricane hunting into the next generation.
10: What's going to happen when you have C-130s in here? Is it still going to, everything's still going to fit?
11: We're going to have to build. We need something bigger.
2: We have in the two C-130Js. They're being built by Lockheed up in Marietta right now. So those are going to come in. The authorization in the bill is up to 6 aircraft, and I hope that we eventually grow to that capacity.
12: Well, I'm imagining this is a 57 Corvette right here, the two P3s. It really rides well in a hurricane. I think it rides better in a hurricane than C-130s do, from what I understand.
4: Mm-hmm.
12: But what we will appreciate is that the J models, which is the C-130 new plane, that there's parts, there's availability of all the things that you need. The C-130 is going to be superior from a delivery system for whatever we need to send out.
7: We fly through these storms really for the communities that get impacted.
8: Joining of that selected group of people who is doing this mission and is putting their lives in danger to help and make sure that all of the data that everyone needs to stay safe is really, really awesome.
1: It is dangerous work that all the men and women on the flight crews do, and it's really heroic work that they do, because they're going out there selflessly gathering data to help improve forecasts and warnings for others.
2: They're not doing that out of an overabundance of caution. They're doing it because they have credible data that indicates that there's a absolute threat to your life and safety. So please listen when local emergency managers give you that kind of information.
12: The purpose of the Hurricane Hunters is to deliver data in real time to the National Hurricane Center to input into the models to make the forecast better and save lives and property.
5: They are working hard to make sure that, okay, we can get out the door, you know, on the other side.
2: I hope that 25, 30 years from now, when we're talking about the legacy of the Hurricane Hunters, we've gotten to a place where we're irrelevant, honestly. Like, I hope that we gather enough data that we hack storms, we understand how this process works so well that we can all be out of a job and not have to worry about hurricanes making landfall.

0: Hey, welcome to Park Places, everybody. I'm Bob Van Dillon, and if you've seen Park on Fox Weather, you know Abby Hornacek takes adventure to a whole new level. Well, we've got a wonderful episode of Park today, but stick around for Park Places. On it, we're going to be taking you behind the scenes and beyond the trails as Abby dives into the stories, the people, and the wild beauty that makes our national parks unforgettable. Today, she's heading to the underground to explore the world's longest cave system, Mammoth Cave National Park. Abby, you went to Kentucky.
1: Yeah.
0: A lot of things to do right there by the cave.
1: Who would have thought that the world's longest cave system is in Kentucky?
0: Yeah.
1: The world's. Not the country's, the world's.
0: Amazing.
1: Yeah, it was really awesome. Good experience. Kentucky is such a cool place. You got the Bourbon Trail. You have the Louisville Slugger Museum. So many things to do, like you said, outside of the park.
0: Yeah, and you talk about the Louisville area. Obviously, you get the Derby, but it's not just that. You've got the Bourbon, and you've got other cars that you can drive around, too.
1: That's right. Corvettes.
0: <That's> so
1: Who doesn't
0: cool.
1: want to do that?
0: Wait till you see this. It's going to be great. Let's take a look.

0: on this edition of Parked. The beautiful state of Kentucky, famous for Corvettes, baseball bats, bourbon and brandy, and the world's longest known cave system. Would you be my
1: light? We'll put you and me to work.
0: We find our way to a true underground wonder, Mammoth Cave National Park. Baby, when we're together,
2: I feel all right. These birds are just so serene. I could listen to this all day long.
0: We dive right into its mysterious, yet comforting, existence. And then wind up with some new friends as I step into the shoes of a farmhand.
3: Wow. But you are doing great.
0: Plus, I earn the name Leadfoot. We go to Bowling Green, and I drive over 110 miles per hour in a car that feels like something out of the future.
4: Oh my gosh, the adrenaline.
5: Parked with Abby Hornacek and Abby Hornacek, Louisville Slugger.
0: This is Parked.

We made it to the Bluegrass State. Nestled primarily in Edmondson County, Kentucky, Mammoth Cave is one of the most fascinating gems in the area. In addition to deep river valleys and rolling hills, is a cave that was first discovered in the late 1790s that flaunts a large diversity of plants and wildlife. And that's why we're here. Of course, there are so many interesting things about Kentucky, and we'll get to a lot of them. But it's this dark, intriguing cave made up of more than 400 miles of interlinking paths and cave systems that make Kentucky and this national park so unique. So we thought, for this season of Parked, why not investigate the wonder of Mammoth Cave?

0: We landed in Louisville and would soon make our way to the park. But first, we hit another type of trail, the Kentucky Bourbon Trail.
1: Mammoth Cave National Park is in Kentucky. Kentucky is known for its bourbon. Right now, we are on the Kentucky Bourbon Trail, which has over 40 distilleries. But we found one that does things a little bit differently. They use bourbon barrels, but let's go find out what Copper & Kings is making inside. Hey, how's it going?
2: Good,
1: Abby.
2: Good, Drew.
1: Nice to meet you, Drew. Can you tell me a little bit about where we are?
2: Yes, so behind us we have our full distillery production area. We can also show you the barrel cellar where we age and used Kentucky bourbon barrels. And we play music to our barrels 24/7.
1: Play music to your barrels?
2: Play music to the barrels. It's a whole vibe. It serves a purpose as well.

0: You guys do make brandy. Why did you choose to do that when you're on the Kentucky Bourbon Trail?
1: Brandy has been around before America became America. Early immigrants were distilling spirits from fruit. George Washington made the stuff. Ben Franklin drank it. They were all brandy connoisseurs. And we are digging back into that history, and we're just kind of putting our spin on it.
0: Do you mind if we taste some and you can tell me
1: what
0: goes on in there?
1: Yeah, absolutely.
2: That looks better. Dude, I know, it's amazing how good these things
1: are. This is where we do all of our distillation using pure copper pot stills.
0: Why copper?
1: So copper naturally detoxifies alcohol, but it naturally pulls your sulfide aromatics out of alcohol, leaving the good flavors behind. We're going to put a set amount of our base wine in, grape or apple based, and then we're going to distill that once, creating what's known as low wine, and then distill that a second time. The steam will feed in, temperature is going to start to rise. Alcohol, it's a lighter weight molecule. So distillation's no magic trick. All we need to do is hit 173.1 degrees. It's then going to feed over into this horizontal copper chamber. That is the condenser. So all we're doing is separating the alcohol from that heavier liquid, where it'll then start bubbling over in the glass chamber right there. And that is where we monitor the aroma, the flavor, the alcohol content.
0: So after it goes into this magic little container, what happens from there?
1: That is the center cut of that second distillation run. That's what we put into the barrels. That's what we put into the bottle. That is your finished product.
3: Oh, yeah.
1: And we do all of our barrel aging in the cellar where the music plays 24/7. So we'll head down there now.
0: Usually works down here?
1: So down here in the barrel room, this is the production team's domain. This is where all of our barrels spend most of their life aging, listening to music 24/7.
0: The brandy ages, but the production team stays young because they're constantly listening to music.
1: Always. Easier to roll the barrels.
0: Why do you play the music to the barrels?
1: We need the barrel to hold the brandy a little bit lighter and not bear hug it quite as much. So we age in a more temperate environment, but we still need the brandy to move a little bit. And instead of coming down here and rolling 500-pound barrels over and over and over, we installed 6 subwoofers and 20 elevated speakers to hit our barrels nonstop with low-frequency bass and sound to create on the inner wall of the barrel just a little bit of constant movement.
0: That's genius.
1: It is a technique that has been used before. We've definitely put it front and center in our brand. So we've got it all aging here, but we can head upstairs and do a little tasting.
0: All right. The magic words, tasting.
1: We always start our tours here, the tasting portion, with a pour of the 90 proof American brandy.
0: All right, cheers. Ooh.
1: First sip is always like sticking your toe in the pool. Grape brandy is going to sit on your palate more like bourbon. Apple brandy is going to sit on your palate with a little bit of that kind of rye whiskey feel to
0: it. This is sitting really well. This one's your favorite.
1: The Butchertown Reserve, honoring the neighborhood that we find ourselves in here, which is one of Louisville's oldest neighborhoods. Butchertown has been home to slaughterhouses and stockyards dating all the way back to 1796.
0: All right, cheers.
1: Cheers.
0: Ooh.
1: But that one you keep, as you keep kind of smacking your jaws, that one just stays with you.
0: Yeah.
1: Good long finish on that one.
0: It hits you. We drank the brandy at Copper and Kings, and I now feel like a brandy queen. Cheers.
1: Cheers. All right, Abby, music in your brandy.
0: Yes.
1: How about that?
0: I mean, this is, I love Kentucky. Obviously, is known for its bourbon trail. We went the brandy route, and this is actually where I learned what angel share was.
4: It's amazing to me.
0: Yeah, so you have a gap in between. So they age it in bourbon barrels. That's why we thought this would be unique.
4: Right.
0: And this happens with different liquors as well, but it's the amount that evaporates off the top, and so they say that the angels drank some of it.
4: Understood.
0: Some tipsy angels.
4: Exactly. And the thing I love the best was, we have to heat it up to 107.1 degrees.
0: Yeah, very exact.
4: It's like, okay, yeah, everybody knows that. That's the exact number right there. But it turned out it looked pretty good. You had a couple of, all right, let's just be honest. How many takes did it get that for you to do?
0: Are you asking if I drink a lot of brandy?
4: No, I was just saying that it looked a little looser at the end of that segment.
0: Nah, I don't always take a full sip because I have to be able to operate. But yeah, it is interesting. I never really drank brandy before.
4: Right.
0: So it was a different experience for me. Mm-hmm. And I couldn't tell you the tasting notes. I'm going to have to taste more. I heard that you were going to bring brandy to the show. That's the only reason I showed up.
4: Apparently. Like I said, afterwards. You can't do it while we're still taping this thing.
0: That's true. Yeah. See, now you know why I didn't take multiple sips.
4: Absolutely. So listen, there's more to come. Keep it tuned here for more Park Places.
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3: Welcome back. This is Park Places with Bob Van Dillen and Abby Hornacek. It's great to see you one more time. And I'll tell you this, you just got done with your brandy tour. Now I'm thinking you're going into the cave itself, but you were totally sober.
4: Yeah, they did not have to carry me down into the cave. I was able to walk on my own 2 feet. So that was good news.
3: I mean, it's good. It has to be. You have to go underground.
4: Yeah.
3: So let's check it out.
5: Right now, we are headed to a cave tour at Mammoth Cave National Park. And you know what? This park is way more than just caves. Look at this. All this beautiful greenery.
6: This was a perfect moment to take in the breathtaking surroundings.
7: That's what you call a daddy long legs. It's my nickname because of my long legs.
6: This episode of Parked takes us to a complex labyrinth that's boasted as the world's longest known cave system, and it sits right beneath the state of Kentucky.
8: So,
6: that place, Mammoth Cave National Park.
9: You're not going in?
5: I might. Don't tempt me.
6: One of the first things that we see when we come into the entrance is this. Why does this happen?
10: So there's a natural spring located just above the historic entrance, and it's naturally fed from rainfall, which we've had a bit of the last couple of days. So that's why you're seeing the waterfall.
6: It's so crazy being in here because it's so dark, you can't see what's next, and it makes it that much more of a unique experience.
10: So imagine how brave the first visitors to this area of the cave had to be.
6: Who were those visitors?
10: So the first known explorers of Mammoth Cave were Native Americans. We know that they used the cave from approximately 4,000 to 2,300 years ago. We don't really know why they stopped using the cave fairly suddenly. But we see evidence of their travels through the cave. There are artifacts that have been found, petroglyphs along the walls, so various things like that.
6: What did they use the cave for?
10: Well, we know that they came into the cave to collect a mineral called gypsum. It has medicinal properties.
6: Every step that I take, I'm continually more impressed because it gets narrow, and then it gets wide, and then it gets tall, and then it gets short. I just can't imagine the people who found this thing. And if you work here, I would get lost. I have to ask Jessica if she's ever gotten lost. When the Native Americans came to this cave, did they just keep exploring? How did they know where to go?
10: Well, we know that they explored several miles of Mammoth Cave just from the evidence that we found throughout the years. There have been cane reed torches, which would have been their only source of light inside the cave. Mm. That's how we know that they were here. Mainly, the exploration that led to the discovery of most of our tour routes happened in the 1800s. Let's get down here to the rotunda. That'll make more sense.
6: Okay.

0: Jessica, something that I was really curious about before coming here was just how these caves formed. I mean, we started up there, it was really narrow, and then it starts to widen. You kind of get this picture that maybe there was something flowing through here. You see a lot of water.
1: Yeah, so Mammoth Cave was actually carved out by water. The area that we're in right now, the water moved through fairly rapidly with great force. That's how we get these bigger passageways that don't have much dripstone formation.
0: Mm-hmm. Yeah, you don't have to duck in here.
1: Not yet, no. Mammoth Cave is in a karst geological area, meaning that a weakened form of carbonic acid leached through the soil, and the limestone is what you see in the cave. But just above that is a sandstone cap rock.

0: formed a protective layer, but the water was still able to leach through some portions, and that's how we wind up with cave passageways.
1: This is kind of the first big room that we've seen so far.
0: Mm-hmm. This is one of the larger rooms on the historic route. Mammoth Cave was one of the main producers of saltpeter, which is used as a main ingredient in black gunpowder. And we all know that the War of 1812 was ongoing in the early 1800s. What you would have seen back then would have been a large pump operation in this area behind you. There were several leaching vats like this one where the water would have trickled down through a filtration system.
1: So if we take a few steps this way, I mean, this looks like a well-run operation. How many people would have been working?
0: There were several men working down here. And of course, we do have to remember that during this time, those were enslaved individuals working in this area of the cave.
2: It's so quiet in here. I mean, you really could sit here for a while and think about life because no one's bothering you down here.
1: This really helps you conceptualize just how long these caves are. Mm-hmm. Because look at that. I mean, come on.
0: This tunnel itself will continue on for a couple more miles. But are you ready for this? The cave itself is 420 miles in length.
1: 420 miles?
0: 420 miles.
1: How long have people been exploring that to find that many tunnels?
0: Well, that's not all. There's still more.
1: Wow. We got a staircase.
0: Yeah.
1: This is exciting.
0: So we're about to head into the Gothic Avenue area of Mammoth Cave.
1: Check this out. Echo! I've been waiting to do that the whole time. There is stuff all over the walls.
0: So most of the names that you see on the ceiling would have belonged to the affluent visitors who would have made their way into Mammoth Cave in the 1800s. This is all historical graffiti, and back in those days, it was quite a feat to reach Mammoth Cave. You would either have to travel here by stagecoach or in later years on the railroad. We can actually highlight one of those signatures that would have belonged to an enslaved man here in the 1800s, Stephen Bishop. He was an enslaved cave guide who was fearless.
3: According to the National Park Service, Bishop arrived at Mammoth Cave around 1838. After Franklin Gorin purchased the property, Bishop would become the guide for tourists and join their exploration group. Although the cave was eventually purchased by a man named John Croghan, Bishop would stay on board and continue his guide duties.
0: Stephen would also come here on his days off because when he was in the cave, he had more freedom. And he would actually explore unknown parts of the cave. Stephen was the first modern human to go across what we now call the bottomless pit. It's a vertical shaft a little farther down the route, but it's almost 200 feet in depth, and he shimmied across on a ladder.
1: Is this a column that's still forming?
0: So that column might have some minimal growth, but this area of the cave typically is not going to have as much water coming through the roof. Mm-hmm. So this column might be at its peak length. As you can see, there is still some water filtering through this area of the cave. There's just a bit of water there on the end of that stalactite.
1: History keeps going.
0: Stalactites and stalagmites are still in formation.
1: Will that ever fall?
0: Let's hope not.
1: I hope not either.
4: So you got out of the cave. Interesting, 420 miles, and you did the whole thing.
1: The whole entire thing, Bob. Yep, this is the brandy fueled us to walk all 420 miles. You know, that's a good point. There's so much of the tunnel system that we aren't able to explore. So I think what's there? You know, you have so many different aspects of wildlife and the climate down there. It's damp, it's dark, it echoes. They had to go and put lights in there because you can't see anything. It also makes you wonder what people had to live down there. Yeah. You know,
4: it's amazing. And if you look at the graffiti, it's tagged 1837.
1: Yeah, graffiti. Yeah.
4: Did you find yourself reading the graffiti and trying to figure out who wrote this?
1: Yeah,
4: this
1: I'm thinking incredible. Who would do this? And then when you, it almost makes it hit differently when you see that year. Yeah. I'm like, oh, you can see what people's handwriting looks like.
4: And you talk about bravery going in there without electricity. You've got the torch.
1: Yes.
4: Like you're in the Brady Bunch going through the caves in Hawaii.
1: And how you get back. I'm sure there was a system to leave goldfish behind to make sure you follow the
4: trail. Breadcrumbs, right? But yeah, no, it was fascinating to see. And I didn't realize it's the world's longest cave system. 420 miles is no joke.
1: 420 miles in Kentucky.
4: Yeah, amazing.
1: This is, we're talking the whole world. You're telling me there's no place in Europe with a longer cave system? No, we own it.
4: We own it, baby. And yeah, people above don't even know sometimes.
1: No.
4: So great. Hey, stick around. More.
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1: Welcome back to Park Places, everybody. Bob Van Dillen, Abby Hornacek, and in this segment right here, you're out of the cave, but you're doing some farmhand work.
2: Yep, we're milking a cow, and I love the family who runs this dairy farm, so I'm excited for people to see it.
1: I can't wait for you to look at it, too, because I was watching it the other day, and I was like, that's some dang good-looking ice cream.
2: Yo, yeah, and you'll see why.
1: It's going to be great. Check it out.
3: Mammoth Cave National Park features more than 130 different species in the cave itself, something you don't really think about until you're down there.

0: And something that's also proudly shared by the National Park Service is the fact there are so many popular sites in the underground maze. Like the Drapery Room. And it's exactly what it sounds like. And how about the Frozen Niagara? This natural beauty remains one of the most famous sites in Mammoth Cave. The walls look like a waterfall made of limestone. This site was discovered in 1923, and as you probably guessed, it's named after the view of Niagara Falls in New York. Since there is so much to see, we make our way out of the inner dwellings of the cave system with one thing in mind: to pick up where we left off tomorrow. But for now, we'll jump over to a special place just a stone's throw away from Mammoth Cave, a place with a distinct connection to the park. Our next stop is a very sweet treat for the parks team. Behind me is Cheney's Dairy Barn. It's a fourth-generation farm, and they do a lot of things here. But something to note is their cows produce the milk for the ice cream that is sold inside of Mammoth Cave National Park. Nice in here. I am really excited for this because we are going to throw it back to the original way you milk a cow. And to help me do that is Dory here. Dory, I hear that you are the cow whisperer.
1: I love my cows and I spend a lot of time with them. So as far as whispering goes, I'm pretty loud.
0: Can you just tell me a little bit of the history of Cheney's Dairy Barn?
1: Absolutely. So we have been a farm here since 1888. And then in 1940, my grandfather, Jim Cheney, brought the first two Jersey cows home. We've been a dairy farm ever since.
0: And who is this?
1: This is Sugar.
0: So she's going to be giving us the milk today.
1: She is. Yeah.
0: Are you going to teach me how to do this?
1: Absolutely.
0: Okay.
1: Gently squeeze off the top here. And what you're doing is all of the milk is now in that teat canal. And then you're just going to pull down, if I can get it. There you go.
0: I'm here, my friend.
1: And you're going to kind of feel when it's
0: gets
1: there.
0: Oh, I missed the bucket.
1: It's okay. She milks about 100 pounds a day, so there's plenty to share.
0: And I'm afraid of hurting her.
1: Gentle but firm.
0: Wow. Today.
1: You are doing great.
0: Thank you.
1: That is very, very good.
0: You're a good teacher.
2: The average cow at Cheney's gets milked 2 to 5 times a day by a robot.

0: Cheney's Dairy Barn produces over 1,200 gallons of ice cream a week. So we couldn't leave the farm without tasting that final product. And for that, we met up with the owner, Carl Cheney.
1: What is Tabitha here making?
2: Well, she's making Rocky Road today. As a matter of fact, the ice cream is ready to be pulled. And so now she's going to go ahead and start pulling the ice cream.
1: The ice cream's in here already?
2: Yes, ma'am. We put 5 gallons of our ice cream mix in there, and it's almost a 16% butterfat ice cream. It's kind of like a soft serve. You're going to put the lid on it.
1: Don't tell me to put a lid on it. You put a lid on it.
2: You put a lid on it.
1: Okay. You guys make a lot of things here.
2: Yes, ma'am.
1: That's great.
2: Quarts, tubs.
1: I think this is the place to be. I need all the ingredients. Mmm! That's some good Rocky Road right there.
2: Of course it is.
1: Oh, wow.
0: After a full day around the area, we went back to our hotel to rest up with another day of trails and adventure right around the corner. The next morning kicks off another wonderful opportunity inside of Mammoth Cave National Park. But this time, we'd be above ground.
1: Despite its name, Mammoth Cave National Park is more than just caves. In fact, there are over 80 miles of surface trails around this park, and we are going to explore the Echo River Spring Trail first.

0: The day started as curious as always.
1: Why are there glass panels here on the bridge?
2: So Echo River Spring Trail is one of the newest trails in the park, and it's fully accessible. So these glass panels offer our visitors who use wheelchairs the opportunity to view the river a bit less obstructed.
1: I love that. This is why our national parks are so great. Accessible for everyone.

0: This is so stunning. And it makes sense why this was designated as a UNESCO World Heritage Site and an International Biosphere Reserve. But technically, why was it awarded those things?
1: Well, we actually have such an enormous variety of plant and animal species located inside the park, some of which are found nowhere else on Earth. We're actually the only place on Earth that you can see the Kentucky cave shrimp.
0: Are they in the rivers? How do you find them?
1: It's not uncommon for visitors to the lower levels of the cave to potentially see a crayfish, but the Kentucky cave shrimp are rather small, so it is kind of hard to see those.
2: These creatures inhabit the Roaring River in Mammoth Cave and were first discovered in 1901. Speaking of the river, water is a prevalent feature in this park.
3: We can be stronger.
0: So we made it to the Echo River Spring. What job does this spring have in making the caves?
1: So this is the area where the underground water system meets the above ground water system, so to speak. This is a tributary to Green River. And typically what you would see here on a day, if it had not been raining for the previous two, would be very clear water that had a very stark greenish coloring to it. The water that is currently flowing through the deepest levels of Mammoth Cave and creating new passageways, even as we speak, has to make its way to the surface. And this is one of the ways that it does so.
0: Is that why we just could be exploring forever and not find the end of this cave system?
1: Well, it would take millions of years for additional cave passageways to be carved out, but there are some that are currently underwater. So eventually, explorers will be able to get to those.

0: lovely walk. That took us no time.
1: This is the scenic overlook on the Green River Bluffs Trail. So what we are seeing here is an aerial view of the work of Green River over millions of years.
0: What a stunning vista.
1: It is quite nice.
2: All right, how about that? So you're milking cows, you're walking around too, but then you're looking at other animals. I didn't even know there's Kentucky cave shrimp.
0: I know. You think, oh, it's just a cave. No, there's the terrestrial aspect, there's the aquatic aspect. So visitors really get such a varied experience. Mm-hmm. And that cow, I am so grateful to that. I was like, can I come back and visit? I will work as your farmhand, please. The fact that they make this ice cream by hand for the national park.
2: Right.
0: I love it.
2: How did it taste? And
0: delicious.
2: How many takes did it take to do that?
0: I was like, we got to do this 100 more times. I got to taste each one of them just to make sure.
2: I mean, it was so fun to watch, too, because the fact that they're supplying the entire region right there with their own ice cream.
0: Yes.
2: That's huge.
0: I learned a lot about farming, just how much our farmers mean to us. Mm-hmm. And, you know, these national parks, you don't really think about businesses operating in and around them. And we got that full experience with the Cheney Dairy Bar.
2: And the cows, they have to be milked 2 to 5 times a day.
0: Yeah. They line up. They want to be milked. They line up and they're excited about it.
2: I can picture like, come on, man. I'm waiting over here for 5 hours. I need to be milked one more time. Give me a break over here.
0: You would be a very sassy cow, Bob.
2: It's probably standing up waiting like this. But yeah, I mean, that looked like fun. But when you're walking around, you see the headwaters of the water that drips down into the caves themselves. Mm-hmm. That's just fascinating.
0: Yeah, the way that depending on the different time of day, the sun is shining on the water, you get these reflections. It's gorgeous.
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4: Welcome back. This is Park Places, everybody. I'm Bob Van Dillen along with Abby Hornacek. And this clip coming up right here, you did two things that I want to do. You got the Corvettes and the Louisville Sluggers.
5: Yeah, you can throw your bat in the back of your Corvette. It's a perfect, we hacked the system.
4: I watched you driving this thing, and you're no slouch.
5: No. You were Thank burning you. I would like to think it was a home run.
4: Yeah, very good. She was burning up the rubber. She was taking cuts with the baseball bat. Check it out.
6: After our hike, we said farewell to the beauty and calmness of the park, and we traded it in for something pretty exhilarating and quite the extreme.
5: We are in Bowling Green, where every single Corvette in the world is made. It's only about 20 miles away from Mammoth Cave National Park. And since Mammoth Cave has such a long cave system, that affects the surrounding area as well, making this area highly susceptible to sinkholes. In fact, back in 2014, 8 Corvettes over at the museum fell into a sinkhole. But you know what? That was not enough to break the spirit of this place. They still make Corvettes, and they want us to drive them.

0: All right. I can't embarrass myself. These people are professionals.
1: My driving instructor, Griff, was in the lead car, and my job was to keep up with him. But that proved to be quite the task.
0: Keep off grass. The thing they're worried about is people keeping off the grass. Here we go. Woo! Did I just drift? I have to remember that this is not a video game. Bring it on. All right, we're back in the game.
1: As I really got going, those keep off the grass signs started to make a little more sense.
0: Who let me drive this car? Whoopsie. No one saw that. No one saw that. All right, we're good, we're good. That was fun. Oh my gosh, the adrenaline. Because every time you go around a corner, you kind of have to slow down, but I wasn't slowing down. I was kind of going faster, and you kind of drift behind around the corner. I can't even talk because I am so excited. I think I might be hooked.
1: As our time in Kentucky started to come to a close, there was one final stop we needed to make before heading out of town.
0: When you hear Louisville, you might automatically think of the Louisville Slugger. Well, we are at the Louisville Slugger Museum and Factory to learn all about how the iconic American wood bat is made.
1: Our tour guide, Johnny, was ready to show us around.
0: What is the history of the Louisville Slugger?
2: That came along in 1884 when the son of the family, a kid named Bud Hillrick, became infatuated with baseball, made himself a baseball bat, and it turns out that it was a pretty good one. The professional team in Louisville at that time, the Louisville Eclipse, found out that there was this kid who could make baseball bats. The star player of the day had a bat made. It was sort of an endorsement. Pretty soon, the family was no longer making butter churns and pork trails and bedposts because more people wanted baseball bats. We can show you how it was done.
0: Okay, I'm going to take you up on that.
2: Let's go. This is a lathe like what Bud Hillrick would have used to make the first one. The main difference is that his, of course, was run on steam, but the process for making the bats are pretty much the same.
0: Where do you get the wood?
2: Well, it comes from an area of Pennsylvania on the border of Pennsylvania and New York. That's just where the best woods for the bats grow. They're all 37 inches long. Somewhere inside there is a bat.
0: And, yes.
2: So we're going to find it.
0: So after the bats come out of the machine, where do they go next?
2: They're ready to get a finish put on them, and that happens around the bat. These are the machines that these days will put the player's information on it. Here's one that you might know that was just made. I don't know this player, but...
0: Oh my gosh, you're kidding. I was like, wait, who is that? That's me. You guys made me a bat. Team parked. And you know what? I always hit with this facing up.
2: That a girl. That's the way it gets done. This model actually is based on one of our more popular models, the M110, which was actually the bat that was used by Mickey Mantle. And before you get out of here today, it would be a disservice to you if we didn't show you also where those original models are in our bat vault. So you got time?
0: Let's see it. I would love it. This is awesome. Thank you. I'm going to keep practicing.
2: Come on in.
0: Don't mind if I do. Oh my gosh, look at all these bats.

0: you're a baseball fan, this is like backstage at the Vatican, because no room exists like this one anywhere on the planet.
1: No, it doesn't.
0: Jackie Robinson, Mickey Mantles, any player you can name, certainly of the 20th century, who did anything of significance offensively. One of my favorite happens to deal with this one. This is the P-72. Cal Ripken Jr. preferred the P-72. So did Pudge Rodriguez. So did Robin Yount. Of course, those guys are all in the Hall of Fame.
2: Yep.
0: The newest member of the Hall of Fame. Derek Jeter used the P-72 exclusively. He had 12,602 at-bats with the big league Yankees, to say nothing of his years in the minor leagues, all using the model that you're holding there.
1: Johnny, I mean this from the bottom of my heart. Just spending time with you guys here and learning all about the process and the history. It's American-made, it's family-owned, and there is so much care and craft that goes into each bat. It has been incredible and such an amazing addition to Park. So, Johnny, thank you.
3: You ready?
1: I'll hit you if I swing from there. Here we go. We explored the world's longest known cave system. We drove a sports car. I milked a cow. And we created our very own Louisville Slugger. I think it's safe to say we hit this one out of the park. This has been Mammoth Cave. We'll see you next time on Park. Am I with Prez?
3: Yeah.
1: Okay. I mean, as you can see, this place has insanely rich nature. Does that make sense? No.
4: I got a little splatter on my nose. So Sugar just left a little sugar on my face. She decided to have an accident while I was milking her. So, does that mean she likes being? That was insane. All right.
3: There you go.
1: I see one flower.
3: Take 20 more.
1: That hurt my ego. Take 20.

0: cars, baseball bats, Kentucky brandy, paving. It doesn't get better than that.
1: It really doesn't, Bob. I have to tell you about the Corvette. So we weren't supposed to do that activity. We had another one planned, but they got these really bad rains. And so what we were supposed to do got flooded.
0: Oh.
1: So they're like, why don't we go to the Corvette Museum, which I didn't know was in Kentucky. And they let me just whip this thing around. And I thought it was, you know, it wasn't an oval. So I'm flooring it. You know those, I love Dave and Buster's. And you know those games, those car driving games? You can do whatever you want and you just float off and then it like puts you
0: it
1: back on.
0: It resets you where you're supposed to be.
1: I kept forgetting this is real life. So I'm like flooring it. I'm trying to turn around the curves. I did skid into the grass.
0: I know.
1: And I was like, oh my gosh, actually, I need to be careful.
0: What were your thoughts in your head? Because when you're going in there, were you fishtailing? What happened?
1: Well, yeah. First of all, I was like, I'm going to drift around these curves. Like, who do I think I am? Of course I'm not going to do that. I'm not a professional driver. But then I hit a patch of grass and my back tires just go whoosh. And I'm like, oh my gosh, there's a wall right there. Yeah, that felt a little scary.
0: Well, they have signs up there now because of you. Stay off the grass. I thought that was hilarious.
1: Yeah.
0: I was like, I know what would have gone through my head. I'd be like, okay.
1: You have so much power. And then I'm like, you know what? Nobody give me power. I will do too much with my power, I think.
0: That was a lot. So you went from there to the Louisville Slugger Bat Museum.
1: Yeah.
0: To me, I watched that because I've been to Louisville before and I've seen the bat on top of the building leaning up there. Never walked inside. They've got a museum with the bats from the greats.
1: Oh, yeah. I mean, to be able to hold the bats that some of, like you said, the best baseball players of all time held in their hands. I'm like, ooh, talk about power.
0: I know.
1: I'm like, let's get into a batting cage. I want to take this thing for a spin. But when you're around such greatness and athletes and you feel inspired. And the fact that Louisville is such a traditional company and have been making bats for years and years and years. It was a special experience.
0: It doesn't get any more American than that.
1: No. And that bat you were explaining in the beginning, it's massive. You can see it from the highway.
0: Is it made
1: huge
0: of wood? It can't be. I mean, you
1: I don't remember.
0: I did try to pick
1: it up to take a swing with that bat, and it was only a little bit too heavy.
0: All right there, Paul Bunyan. You took some cuts, though, and the bat that you had, were you taking swings with the one they made you?
1: Yeah, not the one. They sent me that one, but I did watch that one be made, which was really, it was really cool. And I think when you go to any factory, I mean, the brandy, you're watching the brandy being made. You're watching these bats being made. It gives you so much more respect for the craft of it, because you buy something in a store, you don't really think about it. Oh, and the ice cream.
0: Yeah.
1: We just found a theme of this episode, watching things be made to respect the people who are making them.
0: Yeah, it is terrific. And just to sum it up with the cave, how far deep did you guys go? Did they clock it out mile-wise?
1: They didn't clock it out mile-wise. Well, it's 420.
0: Total.
1: Yeah, we went deep into it, and the ranger we were with was spectacular. She gave a lot of really great information.
0: Right.
1: But yeah, we made it in quite a bit. Enough for it to be spooky.
0: Yeah, it looked it. And when you go in there, you're doing the echoes. Could you hear it bouncing off the walls?
1: Yep, absolutely. You know, we did This Is Parked about 700 times in there.
0: This is parked. What was the atmosphere like down there? Was it cold? Was it humid?
1: It was humid. It was damp. Yeah, it was damp, cold, dark. And it made me want to take a Louisville Slugger and hit some baseballs just to hear the pow.
0: Was there anything that surprised you when you went to those different rooms? You had the curtain room, which I thought was the best.
1: Yeah, I think each room, thinking about, again, the people who were there and how they survived, that's what was most shocking to me.
0: Oh, my gosh. Well, if you like that adventure, there's more to come on Fox Weather. Abby, thank you.
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0: this edition of Parked. Sometimes you just have to take the bad with the good. We learned that quickly as a nasty storm engulfs Shenandoah National Park right as we roll into town.
1: It is such a beautiful day to film Shenandoah. Can you just look at this rain and this snow coming down at the same time? So beautiful, wow.
0: But what a difference a day makes. This is incredible. The views and this hike, it's not easy. It's cold, but it's fun. The snow is beautiful. Plus, I rappelled down one of the steepest cliffs at George Washington National Forest to gaze at the Shenandoah views right across the valley. This is Parked.

0: 101 miles of the Appalachian Trail, the 500-million-year-old Blue Ridge Mountains, trees that once sheltered Herbert Hoover's 13 cabins. And those are just some of the things you can find at Shenandoah National Park. A little fun fact, President Franklin Delano Roosevelt established the park in July of 1936. It's easy to see that there is nothing quite like Shenandoah on the east coast of the United States. And we showed up just as the green was starting to peak through the cold of winter. We entered Shenandoah on Skyline Drive, the main road that will take you through the entire park. From different viewpoints along the way, you can witness some of the breathtaking views, peaceful waterfalls, and incredible rocky peaks that house the oldest rocks in the state. Not to mention the various forms of wildlife. You can find 50 different mammal species, including the largest black bear refuge in the state. Bird lovers can enjoy the 200 different species that fly throughout the trees. Or, if you're lucky, you might spot an endangered species that can breathe through its skin and can only be found in this national park, the Shenandoah salamander. We even encountered some deer feeding in the cool mountain air. The park was peaceful, but little did we know a major storm was gearing up to pay us a little visit on the eve of our big day of shooting. Guys, update. We just did some stuff, and now it's legitimately snowing. There is so much that surrounds Shenandoah, so we tiptoed our way around the area to some of the neighboring parks in an attempt to dodge flooding and gain visibility. We stopped at Shenandoah River State Park.
1: Welcome to Parks. I'm your host, Abby Hornacek. And as you can see, it is an absolutely beautiful day to be filming at Shenandoah. We might have had a little bit of a scheduling conflict with Mother Nature, but you know what? It's okay because she is the reason that these parks exist. So I'm going to do my best to show you its beauty and all of this rainy glory.
0: So the rain just kept on coming, and then it turned into snow, and then the mud and the wet socks. And, you know, you get the idea. The conditions were so bad that on our way out, our crew encountered a woman whose car had actually veered off the road and into a ditch. Honestly, it seemed like everything that could go wrong would go wrong.
2: Oh my God, they got her.
3: Oh, look how happy they are.
0: A local even told my producer that he had never seen a nor'easter sweep in so unexpectedly.
4: Okay.
0: With our newfound relationships with Mother Nature, Father Time, and the nor'easter, the only thing left to do was pick up our fourth friend, sarcasm.
1: Okay, I wanted you to see one of the many views from one of the numerous overlooks in Shenandoah National Park. This one is from Skyline Drive. As you can see, 100% clarity today. Miles and miles of visibility. Absolutely gorgeous, isn't it?
0: All signs pointed to our trip being in jeopardy, so we headed back to the hotel to regroup. Things did not look good.
1: I'm about to make a dad joke, but I'm a tall person, and these pants are a little short. They're floods, but it's okay, because you know what's outside? A flood.
0: All we could do was hope tomorrow would be a better day.
5: I got my fruit snacks. It is so foggy out right now. Sorry, I'm mid-bite. It's very foggy. The conditions aren't great, but you know, we are going to make the most out of this because it's Shenandoah. There's so much to see, even when it's rainy and even when it's foggy.
0: And make the most of it, we did. The next morning, we were welcomed with a beautiful coat of snow on the Blue Ridge Mountains that paved the route all the way to where we started our morning, George Washington National Forest, a forest with a history of its own.
6: I wonder where we are. You're in Virginia now, says he. So go along. And away goes the deer. One of 1,500 wild forest creatures that are being released in Shenandoah Valley to restock the woodlands with game. They've been brought from the wilds of various states, and they are released in the newly created National Forest.
0: From here, we could see the breathtaking views of Shenandoah from the observation deck across the valley in anticipation of our next activity with Lester Zook, the owner of Wild Guide Adventures. The plan is to hike down to the rappelling station, then climb back up to where we started.
7: Surprise, they have a different weather forecast up on the Blue Ridge because it's above 2,000 feet.
2: It is not warm.
0: Depending on where you are in the area, the higher you climb, the lower the temperature drops. While there's green down below, we're surrounded by white up here.
2: This is incredible. The views and this hike, it's not easy. It's cold, but it's fun. The snow is beautiful. Lester's great. He's leading the way, and we are hiking this thing. The sun is coming out, and I have never been so thankful for the sun before. I feel like I could just lay on a rock and thaw out for a second. What would you rate this hike? Difficulty level.
4: I call it a scramble. I mean, like I said to you, the hike is part of the adventure today. There's no, it's using your hands, available. The snow adds an element, so we just want to take our time. It is going to get windier today, so just, kind of buckle up and zip up and...
2: You can see Shenandoah from here, too.
4: That is the Blue Ridge.

So my mind was on scaling down the side of a cliff, but I'm going to be really honest with you. The hike to get there was pretty intense. After a quick rest and supply and equipment check, we were on our way over the cliff and down its side with just a rope helping me down.

0: rappelling is just releasing the control and lowering myself. If I want to stop, I just lock up. Can't go anywhere. Okay? So as I'm going down, my hands are here. While you're rappelling, you're controlling the descent, but I've got you on a backup safety line so I can take over if anything goes wrong.
1: Okay.
0: Does that make sense?
1: Yes. I need more leeway. So excited. It's such a gorgeous view. Getting my trace knot figured out here. I was never a Girl Scout.
0: Okay, well.
1: I ate the cookies. All right, Lester just taught me how to rappel. And I can just truly get all of this in because
0: you're doing great.
1: I feel very lucky. That's far.
0: You're doing great.
1: That's
0: isn't this lovely?
1: That's a steep ledge.
2: Rappelling down the mountain was remarkable. Many safety measures needed and repeated, but the fact that I could just take a break and turn around and soak in the magnificent views of Shenandoah National Park was something I've never experienced. As I made my way down, my mind immediately went to the thousands of park lovers who have taken this journey before me. The love for nature and this brush with danger just had me feeling so incredibly lucky to have the greatest job in the world.
1: That was honestly the highlight probably of my entire life. Wow. The view from up there, incredible.
2: Once I reached the bottom, there was only enough time for a quick break to refuel before climbing back up.
3: So we are just refueling to climb up the crag. This is a very rocky situation. It is no joke. It is serious because we need, as much protein as possible. We are going to get our climbing shoes on. We're going to make the most out of this day.
0: This time you're going to say climbing, ? And I say climb on, and up you go.
2: The upward view of the sheer cliff was just as daunting as the one looking down. I was quickly reminded that the same rope holding my life in balance before is the same one belaying me on my trek back up. My fingers could barely function because of the cold. One slip and I'm hanging off the cliff, but luckily for me, adrenaline was on my side.

0: chilly temperature made the climb feel that much more strenuous, but the hard work made the view from the top that much sweeter. On our way, coming up now, man, there's no way to stop us. Take it to the higher level, like a rocket in the sky, yeah. Like I did this, you know? Shenandoah, whether flooded with rain, covered in snow, or flashing its incredible beauty in the form of sun rays pushing through the clouds, made me appreciate every beautiful element of our country that we tend to often overlook.
1: So that was awesome.
0: Wow, that was cool. Great, Lester. Thank you so much. And you're right, once you get to the top and you know that you worked for that view, it's that much better. I'm not gonna lie, I completely forgot we still had to hike all the way back to the observation deck of George Washington National Forest. This is where I want to give some credit to the crew behind the scenes, because they also had to navigate the slippery rocks, but they did it with cameras and audio equipment. No easy task.

0: I cannot believe I got to do that. We rappelled 80 feet down, then we got to rock climb 60 feet up. I even got to do a little bit of bouldering, and while we were rappelling, I had the most incredible view of Shenandoah National Park, so I feel very, very lucky that we got to do this.
1: Okay, we did it. We made the most of Shenandoah National Park and all of its beautiful surroundings on what could have been a disaster of a shoot. But that's Mother Nature, and if I could leave you with one takeaway from this episode, it's to always, and I mean always, appreciate her in her every form.

0: I'm Abby Hornacek.
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1: On this edition of Parked, a heart-pumping journey.
2: Oh my!
1: To one of the most beautiful peaks on the planet. We made it to Mount Rainier National Park. Ancient glaciers, breathtaking waterfalls, and an extraordinary landscape. Mount Rainier has it all. And just when I thought I saw it all, I found an even more thrilling way to capture the views and beauty from above.
3: I got Abby!
1: Plus, I hit the streets of Seattle to find out what it takes to survive in the fishing industry.
4: You got it.
2: How did you do that?
5: This is

0: adventure starts in Seattle. Mount Rainier is less than 60 miles from the downtown area, a place I haven't been to since I was a kid. My parents recently sent me this video. Here I am at 7 years old, standing in the same spot as I am in this episode. Now, at that age, it's difficult to understand the hard work that makes this place run. Now, here I am, roughly 20 years later, about to find out. Before venturing to Mount Rainier, we took the morning to retrace my 7-year-old footsteps.
1: There you go.
2: Yes, I got it. I got it.
0: And experience Pike Place Market with fresh eyes.
2: Fact check!

0: 115 years. And there's a reason why. It's not just about what's sold here. It's also about the people who work here. And we are about to go meet them.
1: Nice. Alaskan king crab. Look at that.
2: Those are huge. Yeah. Oh, that looks good.
1: It's American.
2: I could eat this for breakfast. Crab.
1: Hell yeah, you could.
2: Yum. Here.
1: Just hold that for
3: I'm going to go and bring
2: you one. Okay, I'll hold it. I'll hold it. He gave me his pet octopus. This is the new park's mascot. Excuse me, can you hold this while I go on break?
1: Oh, thank you.
2: Great, I'm going to go on break.
1: Hey, wait a second.
0: I quickly learned that holding these fish was a little more challenging than I expected.
1: Look at these things.
2: What kind of fish? Oh,
1: I'm gonna touch
2: the teeth.
1: Look
2: at those teeth. I don't want to touch the teeth.
1: First, you gotta say hi to the monkfish.
2: Okay.
1: Oh, here, come here.
2: It's hi,
1: got,
2: buddy.
1: It's got teeth back there. Oh. Look at the teeth in the back of his mouth. We throw these very gently because these have.
2: Wow. Yeah. Those yeah. Are like, yeah. I'll touch that one. Yeah. So when you catch these, that can catch you.
1: Totally. Yeah, you gotta be careful.
2: So where does all this fish come from?
1: We get locally as much from Alaska all the way down to California. We can try to stay as local as we can.
2: How much fish do you sell a day, you think?
1: We sell a lot of fish. I mean, it's crazy. We can sell 1,000 pounds of just one type of salmon, you know, and we have 3 out here right now. These are Copper River King salmon right now. This fish is probably about $800.
2: Whoa.
1: I mean, it would feed probably 20, 25 people, but yeah, they're really fatty and juicy.
0: Once we were set up, it was time to fill our first order.
4: Go this way, right? If you miss, let it hit the ground, not your body.
0: Now I understand why the team stretches every morning. It's quite the workout.
2: Have you ever dropped it where someone bought a fish and
1: never.
2: You threw it?
1: How dare you?
2: I would never assume. You get tired though, right? How do you?
1: Sure, it's a long day, 12 hours a day. Yeah.
2: 12 hours of throwing fish. How do you stay awake?
1: We feed off each other's energy.
2: Yeah. This is.
1: Whoa! Jesus! Awesome.
2: Well, Jason, thank you for letting me be a part
1: Heck
2: of
1: yeah.
2: it. I hope that I passed the audition process.
1: You did. You'll be back tomorrow at 6:30 a.m.
2: I already set my time.
1: Yep.
2: Any day? All right, I already set my alarm.

0: call right now.
1: A workout that warmed us up for Mount Rainier National Park. So after a quick change, we set out on the road.
2: Take three. Get up.
1: Yep. This national park is a special one. It was established in 1899, making it the fifth national park in the U.S. One of its features is a majestic, active volcano that has 25 glaciers descending down its sides. But don't be deceived. This park isn't just about the mountain. Visitors can also enjoy picturesque meadows, stunning valleys, breathtaking waterfalls and glaciers, and 91,000 acres of old-growth forest. Welcome to Mount Rainier National Park. Mount Rainier is just over 14,400 feet tall, making it the tallest singular peak in the lower 48 states. In fact, Native American tribes called this mountain Tahoma or Tacoma, meaning the source of nourishment from the many streams coming from the slopes. Its current name comes from Captain George Vancouver, who sailed into the Puget Sound and named it after his friend Peter Rainier, who was a Royal Navy officer in the Revolutionary War. Mount Rainier is a stratovolcano. Well, what does that mean? It's a type of volcano that forms when there's an eruption of really sticky magma. Since the magma is highly viscous, it doesn't flow that far from where it's erupted. So the hardened lava builds up around the vent and creates these steep sides.

A series of untold eruptions over the last 500 years are responsible for Mount Rainier's complex formation. Okay, well, it's a volcano. Big deal, right? There are volcanoes all over the place. But what makes it so special? It's the most glaciated peak in the contiguous United States, and it's active. Before coming here, my first question was naturally, when did this thing last erupt? I found solace in the fact that it was all the way back in 1894. But even though that was so long ago, USGS research has actually found this to be one of the country's most dangerous volcanoes. But why? That's because of the lahars, or volcanic mud flows. Imagine flowing concrete, and that's how these volcanic mud flows look and behave. These could be so damaging because the pathways for future lahars are through densely populated areas. While lava flows aren't likely to travel further than 10 miles from the volcano's summit, some of the larger lahars can extend dozens of miles, even reaching the Puget Sound. Now, before I scare everyone from moving out of the surrounding area, I should probably mention the likelihood of total destruction happening is pretty rare. In 1998, the state of Washington installed a lahar detection system. This system will alert residents, employees, and visitors in the instance of an approaching lahar. Over the past thousands of years, lahars have reached the Puget Sound lowland an average of once every 500 to 1,000 years. That would mean the chance of one reaching the lowland is about 1 in 10 during an average human lifespan. We have a great view of the Nisqually Glacier right here behind me. It's the fastest receding glacier in the park. And what happens is it carves out the valleys. So it really has a big role in shaping this national park. It recedes about 1 meter every 10 days, which is basically a foot a day. So you'd think that in the presence of a volcano that erupts hot lava, that there wouldn't be any glaciers here anymore, right? Well, during the ice ages, the hot lava that was coming out of the volcano actually didn't melt all the way through those glaciers. And glaciers have surrounded Mount Rainier for most of, if not all, of its lifespan, which is 500,000 years. This is the Nisqually River, which is a perfect example of the role glaciers play in this national park. The glaciers feed the headwaters for the five major rivers in the park, some of which provide irrigation and hydroelectricity. One of the best waterfalls to see in this portion of the park is Narada Falls. 3 miles down from Paradise, 9 miles up from Longmire. We think the risk will be worth the reward because we can hear it already. I can kind of see it. It's going to be beautiful. And this is just one of the over 100 waterfalls found in this national park. What's great about national parks is the camaraderie. We have been looking for this bubbling spring. We just ran into a couple. They said, we are close and you'll hear it. So we're keeping our ears open. Oh, you'd never let me go. Soon enough, we found what we were looking for. I would do anything, yes, anything for you. Look at this. This is so cool. And it's honestly a really great reminder that Mount Rainier is an active volcano. The reason it's bubbling is because there's a magma chamber underneath here. And as the magma gets closer to the surface, there could be an

0: 5241.
1: So this national park has been so incredible, but I'm going to be honest, I'm a little disappointed because we missed the wildflowers. Sometimes you can just see hundreds of different species of wildflowers, but it's really hard to predict. It really is dependent on the precipitation and the weather, and since they've had a little bit colder of a summer, we missed it this time, but next time for sure. Hundreds of species of wildflowers can be found in Mount Rainier National Park, all the way from alpine asters to glacier lilies. The peak bloom season is dependent on weather and precipitation, so although you're likely to see a lot of flowers in mid-July and August, accurate predictions for the peak bloom are difficult. So far, this year's spring has been fairly cold and wet, so we still see a lot of snow. But if you stand here during peak season, you'll get a 360 view of the wildflower painted vista. It was a perfect day in the park, but now we wanted to see it in a different way, and our chariot was calling our name. We just got to Seattle paragliding, and we're about to go have some fun, so let's go meet the team. I don't even have to ask if you're Mark because I've heard so much about you.
2: Abby, we've heard so much about you.
1: Well, thank you so much for having us here today. I could not be more looking forward to this. And I see you have a great setup.
2: We are blessed to have this little bit of God's country to fly people, have them realize their dreams.
1: What are we going to be doing? How does it work?
2: Launching off of Tiger Mountain here in Issaquah. Mm-hmm. It sits 1,700 feet over this valley floor. You'll have full vista view of Mount Rainier, Seattle, maybe some upside down tricks.
1: Yes.
2: Afterwards, because you like tricks.
1: I do like tricks. The more the merrier.
2: All right.
1: So we're running and we're jumping.
2: Well, you're running and you're launching off the mountain.
1: Launching. I like that. That makes me sound cooler.
2: Right.
1: So should we do this? What happens first?
2: Well, we have a tradition here.
1: Okay.
2: We want to gas up that bonfire and have you light it as guest of honor.
1: Mark introduced me to my pilot, Theo, who just so happens to be a European champion paraglider. So I knew I'd be in good hands.
2: Theo, your pilot.
1: Theo! How's it going, Theo? We're going to have some fun today.
3: Yep.
1: How are you doing?
3: I'm doing good.
1: And you're a European champ.
3: Yep, that's the one.
1: Wow, so I'm in good hands.
2: Excellent hands.
1: Okay.
3: So they say.
1: Well, what's in these hands now?
3: So this is for you.
1: Okay.
3: You're going to be chopping this piece of wood just here.
1: Oh, boy. All right, I've never chopped wood before, so.
0: Then came the best pre-flight tradition, chopping wood for the ceremonial bonfire.
1: I'm overthinking.
3: To you.
1: I'll chuck it on.
3: Can you find a spot?
1: Not to be weird, but it just smells so good.
3: It does smell really good.
1: Oh, it smells so good. This looks good. We're just going to wedge it in there. There we go.
2: What could go wrong?
1: Nothing. Absolutely nothing. Oh, my God.
3: Yeah, baby.
1: That sucker lit on fire. Like, really lit on fire.
2: Beautiful, Abby.
1: I was expecting just a little one, but no, that's a good one. All right. That's going to be me?
2: That might
1: be
2: you.
1: Am I required to make those sounds? I wish I could watch every movie like this. This is really comfortable.
0: After giving me the rundown on what to expect and what to do, we hopped on the bus and made our way up the mountain.
1: Did I put everything on right?
3: You did. I'm just going to double check. You've got one missing just here.
1: Oh, yeah. That one's important.
3: That's important.
1: Thank you.
4: I gave that to you.
1: There we go.
2: What could go wrong?
1: Nothing. Absolutely nothing.
5: Yeah, baby.
0: That sucker lit on fire, like really lit on fire.
6: Beautiful, Abby.
0: I was expecting a little, just a little one, but no, that's a good one. All right. That's going to be me?
2: That might be you.
0: Am I required to make those sounds? I wish I could watch every movie like this. This is really comfortable.
1: After giving me the rundown on what to expect and what to do, we hopped on the bus and made our way up the mountain.
0: Did I put everything on right?
3: You did. I'm just going to double check. You've got one missing just here.
0: Oh, yeah. That one's important.
3: It's important.
0: Thank you.
4: I gave that to you.
1: I grabbed my helmet, and we are ready for takeoff.
0: Oh my gosh, here we go. Here we go, Theo. Here we go. Sweet. Cool. Thanks, Blaze.
3: Running with both hands, you're going straight forward towards the lake, and just follow my cues. Walk and run.
0: Okay.
3: Push you forward like this.
0: Okay.
4: Oh,
0: nice. Yeah.
3: Yeah, every day.
1: I couldn't believe how incredible the world looked from up here. The only way I can describe the views is it felt like I was soaring through the inside of a postcard.
0: Oh my gosh, we're flying with a bald eagle.
3: Yeah.
0: Wow.
3: Isn't that beautiful?
0: That is gorgeous. Oh my gosh, I've never seen a bald eagle from this close.
3: And if you look behind you, you can actually see Mount Rainier.
0: Oh wow.
3: Yeah, exactly.
0: Oh my gosh. I didn't even see that when we took off. I wasn't paying attention.
3: No.
0: You're one with nature, truly, when you're up here. This is the closest that you get to being human and being able to fly.
1: And then it was time to start our descent, but not before Theo showed me a few tricks.
3: We're gonna do some tricks to get down there.
0: Oh yeah.
3: Are you ready?
0: I'm ready. Fun, huh?
3: Yeah, that was just a little class then.
0: I heard a little panic in your voice, but I ignored it.
3: No, you're good, you're good.
0: I don't feel sick. I was saying if there's anything to prevent me from getting sick, I'm down.
3: Basically just like deep breathing.
0: Okay.
3: So I want you to lean to your right side.

0: was the best. I have never done anything like that in my entire life. We were doing these things called the sats, just spinning and spinning. We were up there with bald eagles. This is the man of the hour, Theo. Thank you so much. That was honestly, I'm going to remember that for the rest of my life.
1: Yeah, how did it make you feel?
0: I feel very emotionally great.
1: Yeah?
0: But the stomach is struggling a bit, but
1: yeah.
0: In a good way.
1: Oh, thank you. That's lovely. Lovely to hear.
2: Paragliding with Theo gave me a glimpse of Mount Rainier from a whole new perspective. But we still wanted to get a little bit closer. So we drove to Troutdale Airport, right on the border of Washington and Oregon, for a different type of flight.
3: There are a few different ways to get to know the volcanoes in this area. We thought it would be fun to get a bird's eye view, just to see them from the top, right? That's why we're here at Envy, and we are about to meet our pilot, Spencer.
4: Good afternoon.
3: Are you ready to fly?
4: Absolutely, every day. We love what we do.
3: Amazing. Well, I love what you do because that means we get to go have an amazing experience. Can you tell me a little bit about what we'll be doing today?
4: So we're going to be flying our Cessna 172 Skyhawk, so bird's eye view. It's a hawk that we're going to be flying in. We'll go northbound past Mount St. Helens, up and around Mount Rainier, get a good look at the mountain from the sky. We'll be at about 1,500, 2,000 feet above the ground level, then we'll return back here to Troutdale.
3: Is there anything I should know before I get in this plane with you?
4: There's a lot of safety considerations, and we'll go over that. We give a full safety briefing before every flight. But if you'd like to go ahead and climb in, I can show you how to get in the plane.
3: I would love that. Let's do that. Barely make it.
2: After almost hitting my head on the wing of the plane, I hopped inside and was ready to go. Spencer walked me through the safety briefing and really made me excited for this trip.
5: See it? Hit the other button.
6: Monica.
5: Yeah. Did it connect?
6: Are you ready?
5: Oh,
6: I'm
5: so excited.
6: Have you ever flown in one of these before?
7: Never.
6: Have you, Spencer?
8: No, I've never.
3: Spencer, are you ready?
9: Good to go.
3: Why are there so many volcanoes in this area? Because there are a bunch of them, and then there are four major ones, right?
9: That's correct. So our four major volcanoes are Mount Hood, Mount Adams, Mount St. Helens, and Mount Rainier. There's many other volcanoes in the Cascade Mountain Range because it's part of the Ring of Fire. The Ring of Fire is a ring that stretches all the way around the Pacific Ocean, and it's specifically here in the Pacific Northwest. And the friction from the two plates sliding on each other melts the stone into magma and pools up in what is essentially a balloon of lava underneath the continent, which causes the ground to fracture into what looks like fingers. So we have lots of volcanic activity here in the Cascade Mountains.
7: Hey.
3: Does Mount St. Helens have any influence over what happens at Mount Rainier?
9: The lava will erupt, will make its way through the surface at the weakest point. And so by having Mount St. Helens erupt, we essentially can say like, okay, well, there's less of a chance of the other ones.
3: Oh.
9: Which is really comforting to everybody who lives up here.
2: And then we were up in the clouds.
3: All right, here we go. Wow, you're right. The clouds are all around it. That is stunning.
9: All of the big volcanoes in Washington have that rounded top. They're like a domes type of mountain.
3: Right.
9: And then all of the surrounding cascades are actually really jagged and really sharp. Opposed to Oregon, where all of the cascades in Oregon are these kind of rounded rolling hills. And all of our volcanoes are very sharp and pointy, jagged peaks.
3: We're flying over a volcano right now, everyone.
9: At a safe distance.
3: At a safe distance, yes. This area has so much beauty. You know, some areas are just known for one thing, but you have so many volcanoes and waterfalls and the trees. The variation truly is what makes it special.
2: This view of the volcanoes is unmatched. Sadly, after about 2 hours and a few volcanoes later, it was time to head back to the tarmac.
3: Thank you very much. When you park it, if you just want to exit to your left, I'm going to slide over and I'm going to take it for another spin. Is that cool?
9: That's up.

0: 888-541-3020.
1: This trip has been one remarkable experience after another. And since I got two wildly sensational sky-high views of the park, it was only fitting we added a third. So another great way to see Mount Rainier is from Skydives Snohomish, and that is where we are right now. This is my instructor, Kelly. Kelly, thanks so much for doing this with us.
2: Well, thanks for coming out here to Skydives Snohomish.
1: Of course. So can you just tell me a little bit about the history of this place?
2: Well, skydiving has been going on here for well over 50 years now, and this is one of the most beautiful places in the world to skydive, and you'll get a chance to see that for yourself here real soon.
1: Okay, and how high will we be?
2: Right around 13,500 feet.
1: Yeah, flying is very exhilarating.
2: Yeah, it most certainly is.
1: Kelly's confidence and experience made me feel safe and ready to go. So we followed the safety precautions and got geared up. We are all geared up.
2: Yeah, so we'll literally have mountains on every side of us. To the west, we have the Cascades. To the north, we'll have Mount Baker. To the south, we have Mount Rainier. And then to the west, we have the Olympics.
1: Oh, great. I was so distracted by the views that before I knew it, it was time to jump out of a plane.
3: All right, Abby, it's time to go.
1: There's no turning back.
3: Get forward, Adam.

0: top. This is the best. Well, because I'm with a great instructor, and look at this view.
1: You're amazing. Adam, take a look around. Right over here is the Olympic Peninsula. So mountains there. To your right, we do have Mount Baker.
0: Okay.
1: Right there. Mount Baker holds the world's record for the most snowfall in a year. It was over 95 feet of snow. 95 feet of snow.
0: Wow.
1: And then right there, going up into that cloud, that's Glacier Peak. That is the most active volcano in our region right now.
0: That's more active than Rainier and Mount St. Helens?
1: Yep. And then right over here is Mount Rainier.
0: So it's
1: beautiful. Between Mount Rainier and Mount Baker, they get more snowfall annually than anywhere else in the United States.
0: Wow. Yeah, that's why they have snow-capped peaks at all times.
2: Even though this wasn't my first jump, this view was undoubtedly unmatched.
0: Wait,
1: say
0: again?
1: So, Abby, you are flying the parachute now. Left hand down, right hand up, and that is all you.
0: Uh-huh.
1: Look at you go. Let's see if we get down to your friend.
0: Yeah, let's do it.
1: Woo!
0: Yeah!
1: All right, let's go ahead and whip it to the right.
0: Okay.
1: Right hand down, left hand up. Let's go, left hand up.
0: Woo!
1: There you go. And we're going to see if we can say hi to her.
0: All right, let's go get her.
1: We only need to do one more turn.
0: Okay.
1: Woo!
0: Woo-hoo!
1: All right. You don't mind, go ahead and let go. Put your hands down. We're going to say hi to your friends.
0: Yeah!
1: Before we land, is there anything you'd like to say?
0: I would just like to say this has been the best. Kelly, I think I should do this again. I'll be back here tomorrow.
1: I love it. I love it.
0: I'm not your girl. I love the landing.
1: All right, knees up, toes up.
0: Woo!
1: All right, go ahead and stand up for me. Good job, Abby.
0: That landing! We flew so fast, my ponytail fell out. Kelly, you're great. This place is great, and we have had the best time. Okay, one day I'm going to get trained, and I will be your tandem.
1: You're already on your way.
0: I'm on my way.
1: You know.

0: Unfortunately, our time in the Pacific Northwest has come to a close. But we can look back fondly at our time here, exploring this volcano, finding waterfalls, soaring through the air, and making a lot of memories along the way. This has been Mount Rainier National Park. We'll see you next time on Parked.
1: Hot Springs, take six, our second hot spring shot. There you go. Got it? Six, Mark.
0: I think we hear something. This looks promising. Ah, oh, here we are. Blah, blah, blah.
2: Five, Mark.
3: Well, hello, hello. And who do we have here?
4: Carolina.
3: Nice to meet you. And?
4: Abby.
3: Abby.
5: My name's Kelly, and you're going to fall off an airplane with me.
4: Oh, I can't wait.
3: You're going to get somebody way better. His name's Vlad.
2: Yeah, I need that again.
0: But not like this one. It's the most glaciated peak in the contiguous... Wait. Hold for audio. I got you, Dan. I did have a hair in my eye. Let's do a safety. We'll see you next time on Parked. I don't know where memories came. I also sprayed again. I'm a spitter, guys. I've just accepted it.
6: Yeah!
7: That's perfect.
6: Oh, yeah.
0: Yes! All right!
3: Good job, Abby.
0: That landing! Look, my voice cracked. How does this look?
3: It looks good.
1: Mark, four, Mark.
0: Do you need me to do that again? Portion of the park is Narada Falls. It's a little slippery.
8: That was the best.

Mount Rainier is a stratovolcano. What does that mean? Well, it's a type of volcano that forms when magma is erupted out of the vent and the hard lava builds up and creates steep sides.

0: I mean, just the turbulence was incredible.
1: We're seeing an uptick in what we call rapid intensification.
2: Melissa last year is a great example. Like, it was nothing, it was nothing, it was nothing. It was a major storm.
3: A drop son, what it's called, an instrument package dropped out of the aircraft, measured 250 mile per hour winds, something less than 1,000 feet above the ground.
0: When it's game time, the switch is on and everyone is hyper-focused. And we have Kermit kind of hanging between the pilots and in front of the flight engineer. And it's just bouncing. Everything is bouncing.

0: Flying into a hurricane isn't a thrill ride, but a rescue mission executed before the storm hits land. To understand a hurricane, you have to fly right into the heart of it. And for the men and women who gather the data that saves lives, it all begins here in the hangar of the NOAA Aircraft Operations Center in Lakeland, Florida.
1: So, Kermit, Miss Piggy 42 and 43, this is the spot we have here for the Gulfstream. We had all 10 planes in here when we first moved in, but we have since accommodated a next hangar over because we're not going to have enough room for the G550 and the rest of these birds.
2: I think our purpose here is to save people's lives and save their property. But ultimately, here, this is where the rubber meets the road. Listen. When my team goes out and gathers this data, when they put their lives at risk, when they do this work, we do it for you.
0: For 50 years, NOAA's P3 hurricane hunters have been flying right into the eye of the storm. Since 1976, they've tracked historic monsters like Andrew, Katrina, and Sandy. But they don't just chase hurricanes. These highly versatile planes fly critical missions all over the globe, with each aircraft logging a massive 15,000 flight hours over a half century of service.
3: You have a safety-first mentality here, right?
1: No, we don't have a safety-first mentality. We have a take no risk that's not worth it, right?
3: See.
1: So the safe approach would be, flying in hurricanes, is it dangerous, not dangerous? Is it risky, is it not risky? The thing is, you want to find what the risks are and mitigate the risks as best you can to a place where you feel comfortable with the risks you're going to accept.
4: As someone who lives in Florida, I am personally invested in making sure that hurricane forecasts are as accurate as possible.
5: We're trying to do two things. We're trying to understand the storm, right? That's from a research perspective, which is scientifically, how can we understand them better? But primarily, we're trying to forecast them better.
6: It's more logistics than you can possibly imagine to get those aircraft safely.
7: You know, for 80 years, we've been flying aircraft into hurricanes, but most of that time the data was really directly used by the forecasters at the Hurricane Center, and it wasn't really getting into the forecast models. But that's really changed in the last 10 plus years, and all of that aircraft data makes those intensity and track forecasts 10 to 20% better.
6: The observations we get in a hurricane is the foundation of the forecast.
8: We have a tail Doppler radar, which is almost like having a CAT scan of the storm itself. So it's looking out about 20 miles or so and taking an entire three-dimensional from the top of the hurricane all the way down to the ocean floor, measuring the wind and the structure of the storm itself.
7: The Air Force Reserve flies C-130J aircraft, which are specially designed for weather reconnaissance. They kind of are the workhorse of flying what we call fixed missions, where they go out there and they find the center and they fly what we call an alpha pattern around the different quadrants of the storm. And they're collecting flight level data, drops on data, sort of that core everyday data. The NOAA P3s are almost like flying research labs.
4: Collecting information from the G4 at that higher altitude, we're collecting a lot of a humongous column of data from that high level all the way down. We release drop zones just like the C-130s and the P3s do, but we get that added amount of altitude between where we fly and where they fly. So the P3s really focus on the intensity and the location of the storm, whereas the G4, we are looking at some of those things in the overall development of the storm, what it looks like.
0: Today, we map a hurricane's DNA drop by drop. We know exactly where it is and how strong it's getting. But to truly appreciate the luxury of that warning, we have to look back at a time of lost hurricanes.
9: The hurricane cost the loss of lives by the hundreds, damage in the hundreds of millions. Catastrophe as complete as unexpected.
7: Before Hurricane Hunter aircraft existed, you know, that was back before the satellite era even. So, you know, intensity estimates or estimates about data from the aircraft were about the hurricane at that time were really based largely on ship observations that were coming from ships out over the open ocean.
9: Hurricane, 100 miles an hour.
0: On Labor Day weekend in 1935, American aviator Leonard J. Povey climbed into an open cockpit biplane to hunt down a massive storm, making history as the first person to fly an aircraft specifically to locate a hurricane. His daring flight over the Florida Straits revealed that the deadly cyclone was sparing Cuba and heading straight for the Florida Keys, paving the way for the modern aerial reconnaissance programs we rely on today.
7: The data was really limited. You know, Hurricane Hunter aircraft started flying in the 1940s and really has continued continuously through the now, especially across the Atlantic basin where we have the most aircraft data.
3: This tells you what the storms that Miss Piggy's gone through, I guess, right?
5: Yeah, this is sort of a historical record for 43 here. You'll see the same on 42 as well as the countries that we've operated in or landed in. But yeah, these are all storms going back to the first storm flown in 1977. So this airplane's coming up on 50 years old. You see the number of storms, and there's some very historical storms that this airplane and NOAA 42 across the hangar has flown in. You can see most recently we've got Gabrielle Aaron from 2025, Milton 2024, right. 2024 as well flown in. So this is really that archive.
3: Hurricane Andrew.
5: Hurricane Andrew. Exactly. So this is sort of that. You know, there's sort of badges of honor for the airplane of how many storms this airplane can go through. And yet here we are 50 years later with all these storms, still flying this airplane safely and efficiently through storms.
1: We got here in 99, and the Hugo event was still in everyone's minds because they'd gone into 1,500 feet. And so the first thing that was important was the team never went in below 5,000 for major hurricanes. So they continued to repeat that long into my 16 years of flying tenure. It, you know, below 5,000 feet is a no-no.
2: When you fly into a hurricane, specifically at the heart of the storm at around 10,000 feet, the water ingestion that the engines have to manage is huge. I have seen top-end running temperatures for our engines is somewhere in the ballpark of 1,000 degrees. So because of that diversion and movement of the air, it prevents water from putting out the fire. Your turbofan motors, your turbojet motors are direct flow, like air goes in one side and out the other, and there's nothing really in the middle to keep that water from going into the flames. If you do that, your engines flame out and you're a giant rock in the sky.
10: Do you have a favorite?
5: All right.
1: Well, Kermit brought me home from 2007, February 9th, when we lost three of the four engines. I don't know if you ever heard that story, Brian. So we lost three, we lost four in 30 seconds. We were at 3,000 feet out of Newfoundland. And then we lost number one a few minutes later, and we only were flying on number two, and we were going quickly to the water impact. And with 45 seconds left to spare, we got number one restarted. And so I'm going to forever be thankful for Kermit bringing us home.
0: Coming up on Eyes in the Storm.
11: We're headed to NOAA's Uncrewed Aircraft Systems Division.
3: Why are there so many? And what, you know, what's the difference between this one and the large one and then those very small ones over there?
12: The robust training program is unfortunately experienced.
2: In a hurricane, makes me a little nervous.
8: The turbulence, hail, possible... You know, tornado.

0: call right now.
1: NOAA's operation took its modern shape in 1975 when the flight facility was reorganized. In 1976, they would take possession of the two legendary P-3s, Kermit and Miss Piggy, which serve as the backbone of their heavy hurricane fleet today.
2: When the AOC moved here, this building had to be designed for your purposes. So what is in this building, and how is it put together?
3: So this building was built, purpose-built for us by the City of Lakeland and Linder Airport. We've expanded it one time as opportunities arose, but originally we have a single large hangar that will house all 10 of NOAA's aircraft in a random event that we had them all home. Usually they're dispersed around the country working, but the hangar's big enough to hold all of our aircraft. And then we've got maintenance spaces to support all of the technicians and equipment that we have going on the aircraft. We have a full warehouse stocked with all the consumable parts and spares that we need to keep these aircraft running.
2: I'll let you lead the way. Open the door.
4: Rails here.
1: I was invited into the belly of Miss Piggy for a closer look at this aerial research lab.
4: As we work up in the front of the aircraft, I call this sort of the safety circle. So up front here on the right side is the navigator. On the left side is myself as the flight director. Of course, we have the flight station where we have our pilots and our flight engineers. We call it safety circle because we're all communicating with one another constantly throughout the flight. I'm monitoring the weather, the radars on board the airplane, looking at what's in front of us to ensure we're taking the right track through the storm.
2: You fly with a navigator and a flight engineer. You fly with these extra folks that, work with you, right, which we don't have on commercial aircraft these days. Is that because this is an old aircraft, or is that because there's just so much going on when you're flying into a storm that you need just more eyes on the systems?
5: Similar to how the older aircraft work, there's not a lot of automation as far as systems on this aircraft like you would find in a more modern aircraft. So the flight engineers will fly with us as the systems expert, and while we're, as the pilots, managing the aircraft's attitude and the way that it's flying and coordinated with the back, the flight engineer is keeping a constant scan on all of the instrumentation, all of the different engine instruments, the health of the aircraft, and making sure that everything stays within a really healthy parameter. While the navigator is supporting our flight directors, which is our in-flight meteorologists, on tracking storm position and making sure that we're pointed to the center of the storm at all times. It is an old airplane. This means older than I am. But our maintenance team and all of the time, attention, and dedication we've had to making this very stable, secure, making sure that all the maintenance is done anytime there's something wrong with it.

0: logical training, but you literally have to fly the storm.
1: Between the turbulence and everything else like that, you can have wild changes in airspeed. In addition to your altitude and your attitude as the aircraft pitches up and down, as it takes all these different hits from the updrafts and downdrafts.
0: I've been on one flight where I lost control of the plane.
2: Mm-hmm.
0: It's 2007 Felix. They tell you when you lose control, if you lose control of the plane, just level the wings. It was the only time I really had to just level the wings, and we were up thousands, down thousands. We overstressed the plane and when we got inside the eye, and I really had regretted not calling in sick that day.
1: There's a lot of areas that we don't want to put a crewed aircraft into. They're just really dangerous because of the turbulence, hail, possible tornadoes and stuff like that, that these storms can spawn even out over the water. So we don't want to put our manned aircraft and lose these national assets in those like more dangerous regimes if we have other ways of measuring that data. And uncrewed systems is a promising future to kind of get into those more boundary layer areas.
3: Pushing these 50-year-old airframes through the violence of a hurricane takes a heavy toll. As storms get stronger and rapid intensification becomes the new normal, scientists are looking for ways to get the data without putting human lives on the line.
4: Drop zones have been a part of hurricane reconnaissance operations for decades. They've gone from very large with very low data resolution to now basically the size of a paper towel tube with a little parachute. So as they fall, they're measuring very high resolution. We're better than 1 second even. We're going quarter second, even half second measurements of pressure, temperature, humidity, wind speed, wind direction, pressure. That really, really high resolution vertical data is really important for us. We'll drop 30 across the storm, including the eye walls and the eye. We're using the cabin pressure difference between the environment and our cabin pressure to actually
2: kind of shoot it out.
4: So when we're unpressurized, we can use this free fall chute. Mm-hmm. It's a bit hard to open when you're pressurized, but you see this little door here.
2: Mm-hmm.
4: But when we're unpressurized, we can open that door. We have a sleeve. That sleeve actually just extends the chute out a little bit beyond the airframe. That way, when we release it, it doesn't hit the airplane as well.
2: Mm-hmm.
4: But unpressurized, we can drop a lot of things out of there. And again, these days, primarily it's buoys and the small anchored systems, those drones that we're releasing.
5: But we're also looking ahead of the storm and even behind the storm, just to get a general idea of the surrounding meteorological conditions. The steering currents, where is the storm actually headed?
6: We're headed to NOAA's Uncrewed Aircraft Systems Division workshop / training area.
7: When you say uncrewed aircraft, you mean drones, right?
6: Yes, yes. Right. Simply drones. And so what we have here on display is just a smattering of different drones that NOAA utilizes in support of its vast amount of missions, different types of missions.
7: Why are there so many? And what's the difference between this one and the large one and then those very small ones over there?
6: Yeah, so with every mission comes a different type of way to collect it, the data that they want. So, for example, the fixed-wing drones are most often used for our coastal mapping, so they're flying a long distance.
7: Mm-hmm.
6: And then there are others that are massive so that they can carry heavier payloads. This is kind of that data gap. And so what we have here on display is just a smattering of different drones that NOAA utilizes in support of its vast amount of missions, different types of missions.
7: Why are there so many? And what's the difference between this one and the large one and then those very small ones over there?
6: Yeah, so with every mission comes a different type of way to collect it, the data that they want. So, for example, the fixed-wing drones are most often used for our coastal mapping, so they're flying a long distance.
7: Mm-hmm.
6: And then there are others that are massive so that they can carry heavier payloads. This is kind of that data gap, the really low altitudes, especially in the storm environment where people don't want to go. And these little things, they're relatively inexpensive. And so we don't mind if something terrible happens to it, no big deal. Like a wave gets it, exactly.
8: As we're developing the uncrewed technology, what we're really, really focused on is making sure that those vehicles go where they're supposed to, when they're supposed to, and how they're supposed to, and that we set up separation from the aircraft.
3: Coming up on Eyes in the Storm.
9: It's a bit nervous. I think, when you're heading to something maybe potentially historic like a Melissa.
5: Brace yourselves.
8: It was nothing. It was a major storm.
5: Just bouncing. Everything is bouncing. Would I do it again? I don't think so.

0: 888-429-0221.
1: Why do you go to play? Why do we go to play?
2: Are you crazy or are you courageous?
3: The ultimate test of their commitment came in late 2025, plunging into the catastrophic turbulence of Hurricane Melissa.
4: We almost kind of knew as we're heading to the storm, brace yourselves, you know, so everyone's holding on tight.
5: It's a bit nervous. I think, you know, when you know you're heading to something maybe potentially historic like a Melissa, there's a little bit of nerves on the airplane. So I would say it's a good thing. That means that we're all sort of paying attention to our job. We're not taking things for granted.
1: Melissa was rapidly intensifying before it approached Jamaica. And there were a couple of things that the planes gave us. Number one, the data that told us that it was rapidly intensifying. But then some of the radar information from our NOAA aircraft sort of told us the structure or the alignment, which can be a precursor to this rapid intensification. And that's what gives the forecaster the confidence to go ahead and make that very aggressive forecast.
5: Melissa last year is a great example. Like, It was nothing. It was a major storm.
1: With Melissa, we knew we were going to a Cat 5. We had already had a crew in there, and a lot of times, one crew to the next is a little bit different. At night, sometimes you get a different experience than the early morning hours into the daytime hours. So we were the day crew, essentially taking off 4 o'clock in the morning. And at that point in the morning early, sometimes you get a little extra convection at, say, 7, 8 local time, and we just really encountered a very vigorous updraft in the eyewall. Unfortunately, we did overstress that one day.
6: Melissa is definitely a very unique hurricane. And I think one of the biggest things that stood out to me about the storm overall throughout the entire time we were flying it is just how much it stayed in almost the same place. It stayed in the same kind of small pocket of water, gaining strength and strength and strength, which hurricanes don't normally do. We usually are chasing them, not going back to its house every day.
4: It was interesting how it was almost like a light switch where, you know, we're outside of the storm environment and everyone's kind of, okay, a little bit more looser environment. And then when it's game time, the switch is on and everyone is hyper fixated on altitude, airspeed, where are we, popping through. I mean, just the turbulence was incredible.
7: We have landfall.
6: We're trying to keep it pointed and flying in a straight line, but because of the way those winds are going, the aircraft will actually be pointed off of the direction we're flying, sometimes by 30 plus degrees.
1: So we have rain and wind hitting the airplane from the side.
7: There is a big wind gust, just kind of took me off my feet. Had to land a little bit there. I have to think, we are approaching perhaps hurricane force wind gusts here.
1: A lot of people assume that that bumpy ride that often gets seen in social media occurs at all portions of the flight. It generally only occurs for a few seconds when they're penetrating the worst part of a hurricane.
4: And you have Kermit kind of hanging between the pilots and in front of the flight engineer. And it's just bouncing. Everything is bouncing. And then all of a sudden, it stops. I look up, blue sky, and all around is the quintessential stadium effect.
1: Yeah, I often get asked, like, well, do you appreciate the storm when you're in it? And the answer is, of course, yes. I mean, especially a landfall and a storm like that, it's hard not to ignore what the storm is about to do. I mean, I can see Jamaica here on my radar, or the U.S. when we have a landfall and U.S. storm. You can see it there. In fact, sometimes you see the shoreline when flying it. So you appreciate what you're in. But that focus really needs to be on the airplane, right?
8: We were able to give Jamaica basically multiple days of lead time that we had a Category 5 hurricane coming.
4: So that was another element that added that, oh my gosh, you know, we did everything we could to provide the vital information before landfall so hopefully people could evacuate or take the proper precautions beforehand. So it transcended, you know, a lot of emotions for me. And would I do it again? I don't think so. It was nice to check that box, and I'm happy to have done it.
3: By 2030, NOAA will roll out a new fleet of state-of-the-art C-130J Hercules aircraft, ready to take hurricane hunting into the next generation.
7: What's going to happen when you have C-130s in here? Is it still going to, everything's still going
9: to fit? We're going to have to build. We need something bigger.
5: We have in the two C-130Js. They're being built by Lockheed up in Marietta right now. So those are going to come in. The authorization in the bill is up to 6 aircraft, and I hope that we eventually grow to that capacity.
10: Well, I'm imagining this is a 57 Corvette right here, the two P3s.
0: it really rides well in a hurricane. I think it rides better in a hurricane than C-130s do, from what I understand.
5: Mm-hmm.
0: But what we will appreciate is that the J models, which is the C-130 new plane, that there's parts, there's availability of all the things that you need. The C-130 is going to be superior from a delivery system for whatever we need to send out.
1: We fly through storms really for the communities that get impacted.
6: Joining of that selected group of people who is doing this mission and is putting their lives in danger to help and make sure that all of the data that everyone needs to stay safe is really, really awesome.
8: It is dangerous work that all the men and women on the flight crews do, and it's really heroic work that they do, because they're going out there selflessly gathering data to help improve forecasts and warnings for others.
5: They're not doing that out of an overabundance of caution. They're doing it because they have credible data that indicates that there is an absolute threat to your life and safety. So please listen when local emergency managers give you that kind of information.
0: The purpose of the Hurricane Hunters is to deliver data in real time to the National Hurricane Center to input into the models to make the forecast better and save lives and property.
4: They are working hard to make sure that, okay, we can get out the door, you know, on the other side.
5: I hope that 25, 30 years from now, when we're talking about the legacy of the Hurricane Hunters, we've gotten to a place where we're irrelevant, honestly. Like, I hope that we gather enough data that when we hack storms, we understand how this process works so well that we can all be out of a job and not have to worry about hurricanes making landfall.

0: Good morning, everyone. Thank you so much for joining us. We're coming to you on both Fox Weather and on Fox Business Network. I'm Melanie Black here with Michael Estime and Nick Koser. What a day we had yesterday. All that rain, some flooding, and we continue to dry out. Clear things out in terms of the smoke across the Northeast. But let's first start in Texas, where we continue to monitor what happened this past week with that catastrophic flooding. The latest is that FEMA has unlocked federal disaster aid for the state in response to the deadly floods. Those funds will be allocated to around 28 counties that were hit hardest. This can go toward all recovery efforts from search and rescue operations to debris removal and even emergency medical care. FEMA officials adding Texas will be able to apply for additional funding if needed. Now, later on this morning, we'll be talking with Karen Guerrero, whose business is helping reunite pets displaced during those floods with their families, and Megan Booth. Her business was destroyed when those floods ripped through Kerrville. That's all coming up later on Weather Command Weekend. Meanwhile, Fox Weather is your Hurricane HQ. Hurricane Hunter set to conduct their first flight through Invest 91L later today at 1 p.m. Eastern. The National Hurricane Center upgraded the chance for it to develop into a tropical depression, a 60% chance over the next 2 days. This is worth watching if you live along the Gulf from Florida through Alabama, Mississippi to Louisiana. So here's the headlines and what we know so far as you take a look at some of the lightning that was seen yesterday across Tampa, because those downpours already kicked off yesterday. But we are going to continue to watch for more of these tropical downpours to be some of the main threats for Florida. Going forward and looking at the latest update coming in from the National Hurricane Center, you can see where we continue to monitor 91L. This is still in the eastern portion of the Gulf, and that overall potential polygon continues to veer this toward the west, toward New Orleans. Why it's worth watching if you live not only in Louisiana, but stretching through Alabama and Mississippi. This track is likely going to continue to keep it further away from the coast of Florida. But as you look at live radar, you can see a little bit of spin there. And you also see some of the heavy rain, the flashes of lightning that is closer to the coast, including for Tampa. This is just how this is going to continue to evolve as we go forward through the rest of today. Michael, a lot of the rain, for the most part, continues to remain offshore. But you get another look at this through enhanced satellite. And something that we continue to look at is not just what's going on in the surface, because systems like this, you have to look at all the different layers of the atmosphere, and specifically looking at what the mid-level winds are doing. Well, there you have that defined mid-level circulation. It's just a little bit more broad here down at the surface.
1: Absolutely. Really what we look for is kind of in three separate areas you want to see rotation or that counterclockwise rotation in the upper levels, the mid-levels, and the low levels are at the surface. And yeah, that clearly is showing us that we have that organization funneling down toward the surface. It'll be very interesting to see whether or not this actually becomes at least a tropical depression. You look at the hostile winds upstairs. If there's too much hostile winds upstairs, sometimes that can shear this thing apart, but doesn't look like that's the case over the open Gulf.
0: Yeah, it certainly looks like a lot of that's going to be down to the south and southeast from where this is. You're, of course, looking at that potential come Monday. And then we also look at another factor here, and that's those sea surface temperatures. I mean, look at that. You have the warming potential there.
1: Oh, it's like a hot tub, right? Everyone loves to soak themselves in a nice warm hot
0: tub. Even saying yesterday she dipped her toes in and it felt pretty good.
1: You know, she did say that. And you know what? The tropical systems love that as well. And when you look at the colors, that is temperatures in the 80s, possibly even low 90s, right along the immediate coastline.
0: So here's the overall track of it. This is going to continue gradually moving off to the north and northwest, where you saw those sea surface temperatures are warm. And it looks like there's going to be high pressure that is centered to the north of this. So that's going to be the steering mechanism to help this push farther off to the west. I mean, most models are indicating that the Euro AI is probably the most aggressive in that form. While it looks like maybe the GFS continues to push this farther off to the north. And you can see that with some of our low positions going forward. This is obviously, Michael, going to be one of the biggest questions. You know, what is that eventual track? But it's looking very likely that this could continue westward and maybe pushing all the way toward Texas.
1: Yeah, it looks like it's going to take what I like to call a dog leg left, if you're familiar with golf. And so I think this is going to skirt the Gulf of America coastline. So from places like Tampa up toward Tallahassee and then eventually toward places like Mobile, Alabama, and perhaps even New Orleans. So all of us need to be prepared. I think when it comes to the impacts, it'll be the rain. I think that'll really be the the telltale sign on this.
0: It certainly will. And potential for flash flooding in this immediate area. We'll end with this. You can get an idea of the rainfall that's still to come. And it looks like there could be some pockets potentially getting 3 to 5 inches, if not localized higher amounts. So it's Absolutely. Worth watching, especially through the Big Bend area.
1: And, you know, Melanie, speaking about rain, oh my goodness. Yesterday, if you are joining us from New Jersey, it was the heavy rain, the strong storms that pounded parts of the Northeast. As you look at Seagirth, New Jersey here, look at the winds. If you see Old Glory there in the background, right? At one point, we had more than 10 million people that were under flash flood warnings all at one time. It includes all 5 boroughs of New York City. Unfortunately, subways yesterday in New York City were inundated in spots as well. We had 70-mile-per-hour wind gusts that were reported. What you're looking at right now is estimated rain. This was just over the 24-hour period, most of this occurring in just a couple of hours. That's 2 to upwards of 3+ inches of rain that fell in just a short period of time. There's New York City. Look at where the pumpkin orange coloring is right here. That indicates 3 to as much as 5 inches of rain. In parts of, say, lower Manhattan is what the estimated rainfall was. So quite a bit of storm reports out of that. Here's one of them for you. Cars floating in water. This was just south of Newark, New Jersey, toward the airport. Where at the airport, by the way, in Newark, they picked up a record-setting 2.38, so almost 2.5 inches of rain at the airport. So what's going on now? Well, a lot of that energy is now going to be moving toward the south. And as it does so, it's going to squeeze out all kinds of showers and all kinds of thunderstorms from Atlanta to Charlotte, Raleigh, Durham to Norfolk, Virginia. Live radar showing you that right now we're relatively dry. Our dew point temperatures, this helps us gauge how much moisture is in the air. So anytime you see dew points above, say, 65 degrees, it means that it's sticky, it's muggy, it's juicy out there. And look at these dew point temperatures nearing 80 degrees down toward Myrtle Beach and Wilmington, South Carolina. So it means that it is going to be a humid start this morning for sure. Damaging winds will be possible later on today. We're talking winds over 58 to 60 miles per hour. Timeline looks like this. I think if you're in Atlanta, right, maybe you're going to be heading to the Waffle House, popular spot to go to. I absolutely love the biscuits and gravy. Here's the thing. Towards Charlotte and Raleigh, I think through lunchtime we're dry. It's not until 2, 3, maybe 4 o'clock where we start to see those bubble-up showers and thunderstorms, some of which could pack a punch. And then watch the congregation, if you will, over toward the eastern parts of the Carolinas by the time we get to this evening. That's going to be a zone where heavy rain is going to lead to some flash flood potential. So we'll watch that not just for today, but also for tomorrow on your Monday to start off the work week. Remember, we said that flash flood potential is a level 2 out of 4 on our flash flood threat index. So the next question is, all right, talking about flooding, how much rain are we talking about, right? Well, to zero in from Norfolk toward Cape Hatteras, Buxton over toward Jacksonville, again, that's in the Carolinas, we're anticipating anywhere between 2 to as much as 5 inches of rain. That's quite a bit of rain is possible in that zone. So long story short, I do want you to stay weather ready. And of course, Nick, I want folks to stay weather aware in places like Raleigh-Durham through the evening.
2: Michael, Nick? Have you tried the Waffle House?
1: Oh, yes.
2: Cheesy scrambled eggs?
1: I have, and I always stir. You know what the thing is? You've got to stir in a little bit of jelly in there.
2: Oh, man.
1: It, I know it sounds weird, but it is sets the stage for some amazingness.
2: That Waffle House cuisine is delicious. It'll make you fat. Now, don't get me wrong.
1: And happy.
2: Yeah, but it's worth it. Trust me. All right. Today's the day of the World Cup, finally officially here in New York, New Jersey Stadium later on this afternoon. And listen, pretty decent news. Lingering smoke finally clearing out. We had all that hellacious rain in the New York City area yesterday. It was a pain in the butt. A lot of people got stranded and soaked and flooded out. But it did clear out the smoke, as you can see on the right side of your screen. Smoke was hovering over the skyline earlier in the day, but that is now a little bit less of a problem. So let's talk about it as we get you going. Just an update. Now we've got still 545 active Canadian wildfires burning to our north. So that's where all the smoke is coming from naturally. And as that warm front, cold front combo came through the northeast, it pushed everything either east or northeast. There's still snow, though. Or excuse me. There's still smoke coming in western portions of the Great Lakes. So that change in the wind direction helped us in the northeast, but it still has things quite hazy in Wisconsin and Michigan and the UP of Michigan as well, parts of Illinois and Indiana. So still about 120 million people dealing with air quality alerts through today and into tomorrow. And you'll notice of all of the spots here with the worst air quality, 4 out of 5 are in Wisconsin. Matter of fact, Kimberly, Wisconsin has hazardous air quality straight up, and that's as bad as it gets. So all those colors, purples and reds and maroons, on the western edge of the Great Lakes, the northeast clearing out, and we're going to keep it that way. So again, remember, the World Cup game starts at 3 in East Rutherford, maybe a little haze in the sky. Overall, it should be pretty good, pretty manageable for sure. We're going to keep the smoke around into next week, but it's not going to be near as bad as it was. So that's the good news, bad news scenario. Let's talk about it. 3 o'clock, it is going to be rocking and rolling at New York, New Jersey Stadium. Overall, ROE looks pretty darn good. A 1.7, that is certainly considered low. It's going to be sunny. Temps right at about 80 for the entire game. And again, the haze won't be as much of an issue. If there is any issue, it may be the fact that it will be a touch gusty. So if you're headed out there, keep that in mind. Maybe if you're going to set up any kind of tailgate, barbecue, just make sure things are taped down or weighted down. Otherwise, yeah, it should be a nice afternoon to crown, guys, another world champion. I'm thinking it's Argentina, but we'll see. We'll see.
0: The storms on the East Coast caused chaos on the roads and at airports yesterday. Storms in New York had a cascading effect, leading to long lines at Charlotte Douglas International Airport. The whole system backed up as people try to fly out for the World Cup finale. An update on the delays when Weather Command returns after this.

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3: Live look from Tampa this morning as tropical downpours whip up. Compliments of Invest 91L. This is a spot to continue to watch for that rain to linger throughout the rest of today with the potential for some flash flooding. Although you look at it this morning, it doesn't look so bad with that current temperature at 79 degrees. So off to a warm start. Now, as we look at the Northeast, we travel farther off to the north. This is where we still have some residual effects following yesterday's severe storms. And you look at the power outage tracker. We still have quite a few people that are without power across New York and PA. So those are going to be some of the states with the highest power outages. We'll go in a little bit closer. So Pennsylvania, that's where we have 19,000 customers without power. In New York, roughly about 18,000. And there are a few counties in there that are taking the lead compared to others. So you look at some of those top counties across PA, Jefferson, Perry, and Clearfield. So really within the central chunk of the state. And then we head on over to New York, where you can see the south central portion of the region. Specifically, three counties have the worst of it in terms of those power outages. But we're getting more people back online following those storms that really rocked and rolled the region yesterday. Air travel stats. Here's where we're already starting off with a little bit of a slow start. This is not what you want to see early in the morning when people are trying to head back from potential vacation, maybe even coming within the Northeast to view the World Cup game. Today's worst cancellations coming in so far at JFK as well as Atlanta and Newark. So I think when you look at the overall FlightAware misery map across the Northeast, you're seeing a lot of these residual delays following yesterday. And that pretty much encompasses a lot of the region across portions of those flights that you're taking in and out of the Northeast. Meanwhile, we'll look at radar so you can get an idea of what's going on. Here's a lot of that activity that we were monitoring yesterday. As predicted, it continues to race well offshore and out of here. But here's the thing. We zoom out for a wide picture, and we still have this cold front that's draped across the region, and that is going to help to bring the threat for some more storms later on this afternoon. Now, at least this activity right now, we're not tracking anything in the way of, well, really much of anything. Just some spotty showers that are really scattered across portions of Appalachia and across the mid-Atlantic. We have some ongoing storms currently across parts of Missouri. And then our only flash flood warning that we do have this morning comes in across western Texas. So we zoom in for this. This is for Culberson County, Texas. This one's going to run until 6:30 a.m. Central Time. A quick look here to see what's going up. And I would assume that with all the rain that's pushed out of here, maybe there are some rivers or creeks within the immediate area, without knowing the area fully, that might be causing this. But this one, 1 and 2 inches of rain, that's already fallen, and still more that's expected within the immediate spot, although this continues to push out of here. So it seems like we're waiting for those waters to recede. Michael.
4: Absolutely. So we're certainly keeping a very close eye on. Another thing, though, that we're keeping a very close eye on is, of course, Invest 91L churning right there in the Gulf of America. And if you're joining us from Florida this morning, we want your undivided attention. Why? Because the winds are currently at 35 miles per hour. Why is that important? Because at 38 miles per hour, that is when this thing could become a tropical depression. And so we'll see what happens, and we'll stay by for the next update, but about a 60% chance of formation within the next 48 hours or so. There is a high degree of confidence that this thing is going to make a dog leg left. You can see it right here, just meaning that it is going to skirt the Floridian coastline, the Big Bend region, and eventually as we head toward some of the Gulf cities. So I think places like Mobile, Alabama, Dolphin Island, and then, of course, New Orleans are going to be in the general zone of, or the formation zone, we'll say. So what's going on right now as we speak? Well, we're already seeing some spiral rain bands, if you will, from this system toward places like Boca Grande, Port Charlotte, and then up towards Sarasota and the I-75 corridor. You head a little bit closer toward Tampa, St. Pete, and this could actually impact some flights. Just noting that a couple of those flight patterns and how they fly into the airport there in Tampa may be disrupted by some of those showers and thunderstorms. A lot of those thunderstorms just west of, north and west of, say, Clearwater, toward Clearwater Beach, which is generally right here-ish or so. So again, that's what we're seeing right now. A couple of splash and dash showers. Clouds is what you're waking up to in parts of Pinellas County. You head up I-75 toward Gainesville in what we call, again, the Big Bend region of Florida right here. And again, it's the ongoing showers. It's the clouds that we're seeing. And we're expecting for this to really begin to mature as we head throughout the day today and tomorrow. Putting this into motion for you through the 3 o'clock hour. West coast of Florida, so the Gulf side getting super soaked. Panama City, same sort of story up toward Panama City Beach. Mobile and New Orleans, you're starting to see some of the residual showers from this as well. So again, the impacts that are going to be felt by this will certainly be the rain and some gusty winds right along the immediate coastline. And you'll note that those areas of low pressure, this helps us determine where this thing could be moving. All of them basically focus their attention toward the west with just a few outliers moving toward the north. What that means is that on Sunday, Monday, and on Tuesday, the Big Bend region of Florida, all 3 days, looking to get super soaked. So, again, a lot that we're going to be keeping our eyes on, not only in the Gulf of America, but also, of course, in the eastern Pacific. And, Melanie, it has been like a Congo line, if you will, of storms that we've seen in the eastern Pacific so far.
3: You took the words right out of my mouth. I was about to say that. I mean, yeah. You can see that here when you look at your screen, what we've been tracking in the eastern Pacific, a lot of activity. So we have Alita, we have a 6E, and then we have another area to watch behind it. So we look at the overall potential and the overall tracks of these. Alita still expected to head off to the north, and this is going to enter an environment where we have cooler temperatures. And these tropical systems, they thrive on the warm temperatures. So this is going to continue to weaken. But what we'll be watching for is Tropical Depression 6E. And you can see it takes a different track. So it's taking more of that westerly jog. Meanwhile, that disturbance right behind it has about a 40% chance of further tropical development. Here's another way to look at it with our exclusive Fox Weather Tropical Threat Model. And you can see there's a high probability that we're going to continue to monitor 6E as we go forward through the rest of the week. There's very warm sea surface temperatures. And so that's going to help to continue to fuel this train of storms, at least 6E and possibly the disturbance behind it. But we do think that Alita is going to continue to gradually weaken. Here's that 5 a.m. advisory, 60 miles per hour. So the winds have come down compared to yesterday. It really has missed its opportunity to strengthen into a hurricane. So that'll continue to move off to the north and not be an impact to land. And meanwhile, you can look at that forecast track and see what we'll see as we go forward. The California current with the colder water temperatures will continue to help with that cooling effect as it moves forward. Meanwhile, here's 6E, and this has continued to be steady, moving west-northwest at 14 miles per hour, sustained winds at 35 miles per hour. It's more of that westerly track that we'll be watching for, because this is where it's going to move over this environment where we have the warmer sea surface temperatures. And later on today, it could become a tropical storm, and if not over the next couple of days, strengthen into a hurricane, possibly category 2 hurricane. You look at the rainfall forecast over the next 10 days across the western coast of Mexico. That's where we're going to get some of the heaviest rain, 3 to 5 inches potentially. And it's worth watching given the overall topography. Now, you can look at this tracking the low level spin as we go forward. This takes us through mainly toward next week and then, well, 2 weeks from now, and then towards the end of the month. So you see what we'll be watching as we get closer toward the end of the month, the Hawaiian Islands. This is worth watching. Now, the National Weather Service office out of Honolulu is saying, well, there's a lot of discrepancies. What could happen? We still don't have anything locked down, but it bears worth watching to the Hawaiian Islands, at least over the next 10 days. And coming up, we'll be chatting with Fox Weather Hurricane Specialist Brian Norcross live at 9 a.m. Eastern Time about all things tropics and get his latest input about what he thinks is worth watching for and what to monitor closely in the Gulf.
5: Well, it's been an interesting week. Okay. to say the least. And we want to take a moment and take a look just how crazy things have been in the weather world lately. So here are the biggest stories in today's The Best of the Web, starting right here in Hawaii. The world's most active volcano underwent a brief eruption earlier in the week. The Big Island's Mount Kilauea erupted for its 51st time since December 24th. It's not erupting anymore, but left some pretty cool videos of volcanic action and everything going on there on Wednesday. And yeah, that's what I'll tell you what, if only Hawaii had something going for it, guys, to draw in tourism, right? If only it had some beaches or sunshine.
4: Right.
5: Or volcano. Look at that. It's incredible. What a state.
4: Huge, too.
5: Gosh, yeah.
4: Wow.
5: Unbelievable. We'll see if any more eruptions happen. And if so, we will let you know. All right, let's head back to the lower 48 and check in with a state that has a much different vibe.
4: Mm.
6: Oh, my God.
5: Yeah, sounds about right. Honking, hollering.
4: Nick, was that you? Because you got caught in some of this.
5: Boy, did I. Yeah. I got absolutely drenched like those roads did yesterday.
4: Oh,
5: this was in
4: gosh.
5: Soho. Yeah, roads looking like rivers in lower Manhattan. Cars were trying to drive through. They couldn't do it. Rain totals were between 1 and 3 inches in New York City, with over 3 being confirmed at Battery Park. Melanie, you know, I don't want to put your business out there, but I think you caught a few raindrops as well, yeah?
3: I got soaked, too.
5: I know.
3: Yeah, no umbrella. I didn't think I needed it, but I... You know,
5: well, yeah.
3: I stood out in a blizzard. I can handle some raindrops. I'm soaked.
5: Exactly. I am just going to make the excuse that I, quote, forgot my umbrella.
4: Mm. How'd you guys, your shoes fare?
5: Oh, boy.
3: They're still drying out.
5: I walked in the house.
3: I looked like a wet dog when I got on the train.
5: Listen, I walked in the house yesterday and my shoes were going.
4: Yeah.
5: My wife was like, take those off.
3: I will say props to the makeup department. My makeup held off very well.
4: Oh, wow.
3: Yeah.
4: All right.
3: But
4: all right.
3: Otherwise than that, you know.
5: So. Shout out. They're pretty good. All right. Listen to this.
7: This could potentially overtake us here. This is getting a little scary. Okay, y'all need to hurry up here. Like, seriously, we're encased in flames now.
4: Oh my gosh.
5: Yeah, tell me about it. I don't know what kind of Lexapro he's on, but wow, he was very calm. Wildfires near Armstrong, Ontario surrounded these 3 train conductors and a wall of fire. These are the fires responsible for all the smoke across the Midwest and the Northeast. Surreal scenes here, as the Canadian National Railroad said. All 3 conductors were safely evacuated. That's basically the opposite of the Polar Express, guys.
4: I'm calling this
5: the Solar Express.
4: Gosh, that's terrifying, though. Can you imagine being
3: I always wonder about people that are in these situations pulling out their cameras. I don't think that I could do it.
5: Melanie. That's what I'm saying.
3: That would be the opposite of calm.
4: I'd be freaking out.
5: That kind of calm powered by maple syrup and universal healthcare, clearly.
4: Mm, yeah. Good call.
5: They're doing all right there in Canada,
4: I guess.
5: Can you
4: imagine, though?
3: Like, I like what you did there.
4: Can you imagine being, like, a passenger on that train?
5: No. I would say put it in reverse, Terry.
4: You got that.
3: We're getting out of here.
5: Let's get out of here, man.
4: Oh, my gosh. No, you got that right. Wow. Incredible stuff. Listen to this.
3: That's rain coming down in Jersey City. Strong storms and flash floods reported all over the New York City metro yesterday. Today, that severe storm threat, it's shifting to the southeast. We'll break down what you can expect to see with today's round coming up after the break.
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1: Hey, good morning. Thanks for joining us on Weather Command Weekend. It is time for our weekend huddle. Let's preview our top stories in 60 seconds. Ready? Clock is on the board. First up, it's the tropics. Invest 91L, the National Hurricane Center, has upgraded this chance for potential development in the Gulf. That's at a 60% chance. You can see the overall track. You should watch this if not only you live in Florida, but Alabama, into Mississippi and Louisiana as we go forward through the next week, as it's expected to take more of a north to westward shift.
2: Yeah, a little dog leg left action. And speaking about action, I think that we're going to see some severe weather action for parts of the Carolinas. This was a Nixol stomping grounds back in the day. Mm-hmm. But from Atlanta, so flying in or out of, say, Hartsfield-Jackson International Airport over toward Raleigh-Durham, things could get real spicy, especially, Nick, later on this afternoon around, say, 2, 3, or 4.
3: Yeah, speaking of spice, we're going to keep that spice rolling right into Monday, Tuesday, Wednesday, another multi-day severe weather threat. Looks like tomorrow and Tuesday, it could be the worst of it. We've got 3 out of 5 severe storm threats across the Great Lakes, and that'll even push into the mid-Atlantic as we get into midweek on Wednesday. A lot going on out there, and trust me, we'll keep you completely updated on this and everything else we just mentioned.
1: Exactly. So let's first start in Florida. Hurricane hunters are set to conduct their first flight through Invest 91L today at 1 p.m. Eastern. It's now sitting at a 60% chance of development in a tropical depression over the next 2 days. Tropical downpours ongoing across parts of Florida as well. And Chris, if you don't mind switching my graphics while we do this, I seem to have forgotten my clicker. So we'll start with the overall tropical headlines. And here you can see that tropical downpours are going to be the main threat for Florida as we go forward. So let's take a look at the latest thinking from the National Hurricane Center. And this is going to be the latest advisory that we have coming in on 91L. Winds at 35 miles per hour. There's that 60% chance of development over the next 2 days. And you can see that polygon track. This is something to watch for if you live in Florida, Mississippi, Alabama, and then on over to Louisiana. Potentially some of these ensemble members even taking this as far west as Texas. Live radar looks like this. Down at the surface, you see somewhat of some circulation, but a lot of the flashes of lightning continue to impact in and around Tampa area. I would say that a lot of this activity continues to remain offshore, and that might be the case as we go forward through the entire path of this over the next few days. But nevertheless, you can see that along Florida's panhandle, Big Bend region, that's where we'll be watching closely for that threat of flash flooding, as most of that moisture is going to reside there. So another way to look at things is we can look at the entire layers of the atmosphere, right? Because we have been watching this in the mid-levels, and there is where there seems to be better circulation coming together. You can certainly see that with the wind arrows coming through. It's more defined. Then you go down to the surface, and what we don't have is the definite circulation here, preventing from this becoming fully a tropical cyclone as of yet. It's more broad. It's more lopsided. But when you look at some of the inhibiting factors, and that's when we talk about the hostile winds, the upper level winds could shear this thing apart. Looking ahead to tomorrow, well, this thing looks like the strongest wind could potentially be south and southeast of the area. And you look at sea surface temperatures throughout the Gulf, and they are warm, fully supportive of helping to this thing to gradually strengthen. Well, here's the thing. Here's what we have going forward through the rest of today. We have the hurricane hunters that are set to do a low-level investigation at 1 p.m. Eastern, and then another investigation into tomorrow. So this will help us gauge more data, help to ingest that into our computer models to give us a better idea of what's to come of 91L. Nevertheless, we are pretty confident that it looks like this is going to take more of that westward job. Although the GFS still hinting that this could head more off to the north, and the Euro AI seems to be the most aggressive in terms of moving this off to the west. We will talk to Brian Norcross coming up at 9 a.m. to get more of his thoughts on it as well.
2: Check this out. My goodness gracious. The rain was coming down quick and in a hurry on Staten Island. This was yesterday. Listen in.
4: And the crosswalk, guys, flooding Highland Boulevard, Staten Island.
2: You can barely see the crosswalk out that way. It almost looks like the that roadway turned into a river. My goodness gracious, if you're not familiar with where Staten Island is, let me just give you a little preview. What you're looking at right now is Long Island here. Here's where New York City is, so let's get into the details real quick. Of course, you've heard of the Statue of Liberty and Ellis Island, right? Here's where those are located. This is the Statue of Liberty. Here's where Ellis Island is. Here's what we call Governor's Island. This is Lower Manhattan right here. And when you look at just how much rain we picked up in parts of Lower Manhattan, this equates to 3 to as much as 5 inches of rain. For the concrete jungle, okay, you think about dumping 3, 4, 5 inches of rain in an isolated zone like this, and it creates chaos. And that's exactly what we saw yesterday. Both Melanie and Nick, who both got trapped in the chaos, can attest to this very much so. But here's what it looks like over the past 24 hours. Rain also in the southeast, and that's what we're going to continue to see from Atlanta to Raleigh-Durham. So if you're thinking about perhaps heading out in Raleigh today, a localized look at things here, it's a level 2 out of 5. Heading to, say, Pullen Park and or Durant Nature Preserve or historic Yates Mill County Park, well, probably not the best day to go to a park in Raleigh. Although this morning looks pretty good. Dew points in the mid-70s, just meaning that it's muggy and sticky. Later on this afternoon, that could fire up a couple of showers and thunderstorms with winds over 58 to 60 miles per hour. Let's talk about the timeline. Now through noon, great. You want to do breakfast? You want to do brunch? Fantastic. It's lunch and after lunchtime toward dinner where things really start to erupt. You can see it there. 3 p.m. this afternoon from Atlanta to Greensville, Charlotte to Raleigh-Durham, and especially over here, this is going to be the zone through the evening hours where things could get real spicy. Look at all of that ongoing rain. That ongoing rain that we just highlighted is going to lead to not just severe weather chances, but also there's going to be a very serious threat for some flash flooding to take place today, on Sunday, and into tomorrow morning. How much rain are we talking? Well, anywhere that you see that yellow coloring, that represents 2 to 3 inches. The orange coloring right here, that is 3 to 5 inches of rain. And we just showed you what 3 to 5 inches of rain does in places like New York. You do that in places like Raleigh, Durham, or toward, say, the eastern end of the Carolinas. And Nick, all I got to say is we can have more issues than Time Magazine when it comes to all that rain, Nick.
3: Hold up. Michael just dropped a bar. Good. Well, let's talk about it. Today's a big day. It's the FIFA World Cup final. It's officially here. And I think, guys, we're going to sneak this game in the perfect window. It was hazy and nasty out there yesterday. Obviously, the storms and all the rain came through, cleared out the smoke. The rain and the storms are gone. And I think today, Spain and Argentina should have a decent afternoon to do battle in East Rutherford, New Jersey. So New York, New Jersey Stadium. This is going to be at 3 o'clock, maybe a little bit of a wind impact post cold front as it's whipped up the air, the wind a little bit. But overall, it shouldn't have a big impact on the game whatsoever. 80 degrees and sunshine. And I think that Roey is actually nice and green and low. Now, heading into next week, bit of a different story is we're going to have more severe weather back as we're going to see the jet stream guide these storms right across the Great Lakes and right through the Northeast. We're going to be tapping into a ton of moisture out there. Dew points in the middle 70s. So there is plenty of available storm energy for that cold front, warm front to tap into. And as a result, Monday, Tuesday, Wednesday, chances for showers and storms all 3 days. Multi-day severe weather event. A 3 out of 5 in terms of that severe storm threat across the western Great Lakes as we kick things off, unfortunately, on a very, very active note. In the morning time, you may see a few showers around, but everything really starts to explode during the second half of the day. And you'll notice how it all rolls into the Ohio River Valley and the Mid-Atlantic come Tuesday and Wednesday. So these are the areas we're going to have to watch out for by the middle part of the week. And we'll talk more about that coming up in a few moments.
1: Meanwhile, in the Southwest, the monsoon, it's back. Parts of Arizona and New Mexico are under a flood threat every day through the middle of the week. This is largely due to the arrival of monsoon and the overall atmospheric setup that's lending itself to some of the heavy downpours with all that moisture moving into the desert floor. Don't go anywhere. We'll have that forecast coming up after the break.

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1: So many catastrophic aspects.
2: That's a top 10 storm on record.
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5: Brutal conditions right now. Intense hurricane force winds.
6: We're looking at the worst conditions that we've seen since it came ashore.
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8: 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You know, the hardworking folks over here are saving lives.
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11: Good morning. We are back now on Fox Weather on the Fox Business Network. And listen up, we are only 3 miles per hour away from seeing a tropical depression form in the Gulf of America. Now, if this were to become a tropical storm, its name, of course, would be Bertha. We'll see what happens there. Currently winds at 35 miles per hour with a barometric pressure of about 10, 12 millibars. A 60% chance of formation, though, in the next 48 hours. And right now, we're already feeling the effects, especially in the west coast of Florida, from Fort Myers to Fort Myers Beach. If you've been to Naples, you're certainly seeing the heavy rain showers and thunderstorms. Port Charlotte to Sarasota being rudely awoken by tropical showers and thunderstorms this morning. Cedar Key, not the best day to be out and about, that's for sure. And the same goes for the Big Bend region of Florida. And as this all kind of turns and makes that pivot south of Panama City, we're expecting for the clouds and the showers to really linger, not just through the day today, but also through the day tomorrow on Monday and on Tuesday. So a multi-day threat is what we're tracking in the Gulf of America. Here's what it should look like on the timeline. 3 p.m. this afternoon, Tampa St. Pete getting super soaked, perhaps a couple of showers and thunderstorms delaying flights. Panama City by tomorrow afternoon, Mobile, Dolphin Island, and New Orleans seeing that swirl right here by the time we get to Tuesday evening.
12: I'm Brian Norcross with a Hurricane HQ Minute about the new AI computer forecast models at hurricanes. AI models landed with a big splash in 2025, becoming a valuable forecasting resource. This graph represents the 2025 average errors in the predictions made by the various computer models. The lower on the graph, the better. That line with the lowest errors in almost every time period represents the forecasts by the Google DeepMind AI system. By the end of the hurricane season, when Hurricane Melissa was threatening Jamaica, the Hurricane Center was regularly mentioning the Google model as a factor in its thinking. The Google DeepMind model is trained on some 50 years of global weather data and data from almost 5,000 hurricanes and tropical systems. The AI notices the patterns that make the storms tick, and in 2025 produced 50 possible tracks at each forecast time. The final Google forecast was made by averaging those possible tracks. And now the model has been expanded to produce 1,000 possible outcomes, the next step in the AI revolution in tropical forecasting. And a disclosure, I had a very small role as a trusted tester and a consultant on the Google DeepMind project. Fox Weather, for all seasons, for all America.
13: Welcome back. Grammy-nominated rapper, entrepreneur, and certified boss Rick Ross rolled into New York this week as part of his 17-city tour. He's promoting his new album, Set in Stone, and his new book, The Renaissance of a Boss. And while everyone else was asking him questions about business, I sat down with the boss to talk weather. And you might be surprised by some of his answers and his forecasting skills. Take a look. Mr. Rick Ross is here with us today. I didn't realize the ice storm was coming today in the middle of July. You brought it. Look at that. Just twinkling more than the stars back there. I know you've basically lived in Miami your whole life. I'm sure you've dealt with dozens of storms and hurricanes in your life. Is there a storm that sticks out to you more than the rest?
14: Without a doubt, Hurricane Andrew. Before, as a kid, I would have listened to it and it would have went through one ear and I wouldn't have

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1: Top down, easy.
0: You've had so many incredible songs. If you had to pick the hottest Rick Ross song ever, your personal favorite.
1: I'm gonna go Every Day I'm Hustling.
0: There you go.
1: And the reason I'm gonna go with Every Day I'm Hustling because it would be no Rick Ross if it wasn't for hustling every day.
0: Does rain make you productive or lazy?
1: I never get lazy.
0: The rain like the just
1: means, no, the rain just means we gotta let the tops up on the cars.
0: Damn. That's it. That's the only change in your lifestyle.
1: That's it.
0: Have you ever blamed a weatherman for ruining your plans with a forecast?
1: Nah, I haven't done that. I haven't.
0: Good. You're not a man that I would want to make mad, I don't think.
1: No, I've never blamed a weatherman.
0: Have you ever wanted to be a weatherman? Has that ever appealed to you?
1: Oh, weatherman is cool.
0: Would you want to give a shot at telling the weather for Miami right here at Fox Weather?
1: Let's do it.
0: Let's go. Now let's get it over to meteorologist Ricky Rose for the forecast.
1: Coming up next right here is the boss, Ricky Rose. We're going to start at Tallahassee at 78. It's pretty, we're getting warm. Jacksonville, we're at 73. Gainesville, mid-Florida, we're at 75. Coming in now at Orlando. If you're going to Walt Disney World, be ready. It's 94. Down in Tampa, home of Nino Breeze, it's 89. And Fort Pierce, we're at 92. As you can see, we're getting closer and closer to Miami. Fort Myers, we're 90 degrees and saving the best for last. One and only Miami, it's 92. It's only going to get hotter now that we got Giannis on the Miami Heat. So stay tuned, baby. It's your meteorologist, the boat.
0: Not bad, not bad. Yeah, round of applause for Mr. Rick Ross there. I think if you or I take a vacation day, he could fill
2: in. Just call, yeah, call Rick.
0: Yeah,
2: come on, he's ready to go.
0: By the way, you would like his new tour.
2: Mm-hmm.
0: He has an orchestra behind it. You like jazz music.
2: I love it, yeah, absolutely.
0: On tour, he's got a whole orchestra behind him. So he's performing his hits with live jazz, essentially, or orchestra.
2: Yeah, really?
0: It's incredible. I think you would love it.
2: Wait, is he performing here in NYC soon?
0: He just was at Beacon Theater last week.
2: Got it.
0: I don't know if he's going to be back in New York, but he'll be around.
2: Sure.
0: So, yeah, all summer long, he's performing.
2: That was one of the best interviews I think I've seen in quite time. Nick, good job, man.
0: Thanks, sir. Thank you.
2: That was awesome.
0: All a testament to the bowels.
2: I absolutely love it. My goodness. Well, you know, one thing that I don't think that a lot of folks are going to love, especially in the desert Southwest, is all that rain that keeps coming in.
0: I know.
2: I can't catch a break.
0: I know it. And you see it right here behind us. It's today right through Tuesday. I was just talking about a multi-day severe weather threat on the east side of the United States. But out here, it's all about the monsoonal rain and the persistence of it all is that wind flow is now coming in off the Atlantic and the Pacific, and it's firing up some showers. And it's going to stay like this for quite some time. So as we take you around the desert Southwest, you'll notice there are some actual flood warnings in place over there in extreme western Texas, and that will only increase in intensity and frequency as we go through the rest of the day.
2: Yeah, you can see that's for Reeves County and Culberson County. That's, again, in western Texas, the Panhandle area. Something to certainly watch out for. I think that the thing that's going to be really interesting to see is just the duration, kind of longevity of this, just because through the day today, afternoon hours, that's when things really get kind of heated. So you look at 2, 3, 4 o'clock this afternoon, and that's when things really get bubbling up. We could actually see a stray shower or two in places like Vegas right along the strip. And then that carries us into not just Monday, but also into parts of Tuesday. So, Nick, by the time everything is said and done, I mean, some areas, a couple inches.
0: Yeah, and leading up to the month of July, places like Flagstaff, Vegas, Phoenix, per month, they don't even see inches of rain in terms of their monthly totals. Mm-hmm. It's tenths of an inch. So with this pattern in place now and the shift in the wind, they're going to see inches, and that really can create some concern out there. So be prepared for that and make sure you're turning around and not trying to drive through any flooded out areas.
2: Yeah. You know, interestingly enough, Nick, I was telling you yesterday that I was in Vegas earlier in the week, and it was cloudy. There were a couple of showers in the distance. Folks in Vegas that lived there were like, I'm happy to see this.
0: Oh, yeah.
2: They're like, thank goodness we have cloud cover and a break from all the sun.
0: Right. Little rain relief, right?
2: Yeah. And then, you know, coming from the Northeast and Midwest after a horrible winter,
0: yeah,
2: I was like, this is like, you know, only in
0: you don't
2: the desert.
0: Want that.
2: Yeah, only in the desert Southwest can you be thankful for not seeing, you know, sunshine and,
0: yeah,
2: you know, beautiful weather every single day. So.
0: Yeah. I guess bad timing for a guy
2: correct
0: coming from the Northeast.
2: Oh, my goodness. Very, very good call. Well, speaking of rain,

0: Kind of lousy weather. We're going to be breaking down the latest updates with Invest 91L in the Gulf. Yeah, coming up later in the show. Plus, Fox weather meteorologist Haley Meyer is posted up along the west coast of Florida, right where 91L is trying to spin up. Of course, we are here on Fox Weather, your Hurricane HQ, all season long. We'll have a whole lot more Fox Weather Command Weekend on the Fox Business Network coming up right after this.
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0: This is the sound of Claire cooking dinner at home. And that's the sound of a fraud alert from Wells Fargo flagging a charge for a pricey restaurant in Paris. 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
3: Welcome back to Weather Command Weekend as we take a live look at Newport Richey, Florida. Not a bad way to start your Sunday. Current temperature in the upper 70s across parts of Florida. Here's also another view of North Point. Now that one, a little more clouds in the picture.
4: Yeah, not what you want to see if you're a vacationer, a beachgoer, right? Here's another view. This is out of Tampa, and that part of Florida has their antennas up, Melanie, and for good reason, because there's a little swirl right off the coast. We're talking about Invest 91L that formed about 24 hours ago yesterday.
3: Has a 60% chance of further tropic development over the next 2 days, so it bears watching across the Gulf Coast region. Let's take a closer look at what we're monitoring right now in terms of some of the rain. We still don't have that tight circulation down at the surface that we need for this fully to be a tropical cyclone at the moment. But nevertheless, you have some rain from Fort Myers points north, zooming in a little bit closer. Some of the heaviest showers just west of the region up through Port Charlotte. And then we'll travel farther off to the north, and you can see some more showers in the vicinity of Sarasota and near St. Petersburg and Tampa.
4: Yeah, just looking at Tampa, you can see why it's a little bit cloudy, a little bit dreary. We've got the rain in the area now. Let's push it a little bit further north, the Carolinas and portions of the southeast. So Alabama, Georgia getting in on this as well. A 2 out of 5 severe weather threat, and that could be impactful for the second half of your Sunday. With the severe weather, pretty much we expect everything to happen like it typically would in the summer, where it all bubbles up later in the day. So if you have errands to do, if you're going to, as Michael would say, worship services, this morning should be okay, but watch out for anything post say lunchtime.
3: Exactly. And even tomorrow, there could still be some leftover severe potential. Flash flood threats also going to be there. So we'll continue to break this down for the rest of your weekend and what's ahead for next week.

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0: 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Good morning and welcome into Weather Command Weekend. I'm Melanie Black. The Big Apple underwater yesterday. Major flooding clogging roads across the city. A flash flood warning expired around 11:30 last night. The same system also prompted a tornado warning for the tri-state area. And severe storms will continue to bubble up today, but it's going to be mainly across the mid-Atlantic. That's where we have a level 2 severe threat. This one on the board from North Carolina to northern Georgia. Damaging wind gusts will be one of the main threats, but flooding still a big concern for us today, as some spots could get up to 3 inches of rain. Then we're also monitoring what's going on in the tropics as hurricane hunters are deploying into INVEST-91L today. They're scheduled to make their first flight at 1 p.m. later on. Odds for development also increasing from the National Hurricane Center, now upping that chance for development to 60% over the next 2 days. So we could see this thing become a tropical depression in the coming days. And this is certainly something that's worth watching if you live along the Gulf from Florida through Alabama, Mississippi to Louisiana. So we start with a look at the headlines, and we're already, like we were yesterday, continuing to see rain on Florida's Gulf Coast, and tropical downpours are certainly going to be something we'll continue to monitor with this, because it's the heavy rain that will remain the main threat wherever this heads. Here's a closest look at the latest stats coming in on INVEST-91L. Wind still at 35 miles per hour here, and you can see that potential development area. That overall zone continues to shift it off to the east. So that's that change that we started talking about yesterday compared to that track that was set to take it across the southeast. Live radar looks like this. You can see a little bit of swirl. A lot of the activity, flashes of lightning, and that energy continues to remain offshore. But as we glance closer in, we do have some of those showers that continue to pinwheel at least the eastern fringes of this into portions of Florida. So Tampa, you're waking up to some showers this morning. We'll continue to expect the thunderstorm potential as we go forward into the afternoon. Now, a couple things that are worth noting about this, because it's not all simple in terms of the circulation. You have to look at the layers of the atmosphere. And specifically looking at the mid-level rotation here, there's defined mid-level circulation. You can see that here with the wind vectors. But what is limiting this for now? The surface winds. This is where we have more broad circulation. It's not quite as compact, although it has been gradually improving in terms of what it looks like here, but it's still a little bit more lopsided. So we need that circulation to come down to the surface in order for this to fully become that tropical cyclone. We look at the tropical hostile winds. This will be one of the factors, or it could be one of the factors, that could either help or inhibit its development. Now, if you looked at where that X was, it was mainly right in this region where you're seeing more of that blue color. Now, the purple and the reddish color seem to be more to the south, southeast of where this is located. And if that's the case, then we won't have these hostile upper level winds that could help to shear this thing apart. But this is going to be moving in an environment in the Gulf as it continues to move off to the north and to the west, where it's going to enter this environment where the sea surface temperatures are certainly conducive to helping to strengthen this thing. Now, you look at the mission that the hurricane hunters are taking on later on today. This will be a low-level investigation. And again, this is set to happen at 1 p.m. Here's our exclusive Fox Weather tropical threat model. And this keeps it, at least likely most of it, away from the coast of Florida before it veers off to the north. Again, with this, it looks like it's likely going to be the biggest impact in terms of the rain, but we'll have to watch for eventual impacts for the wind. The low positions look like this. The consensus of the models continues to shift it off to the west. The GFS still has some members that continue to push it farther off to the north, but you can see a lot of where these areas of low pressure are going to be. It has this westward jog. This is thanks to high pressure that is centered above this that's helping to steer this off to the west, potentially even some of these members taking it into Texas. Coming up later on Weather Command, we will have Brian Norcross, our hurricane specialist, joining us at 9 a.m. So he'll break down more of what to expect.
1: Well, after over a month of thrilling matches, it all comes down to today, folks. Spain and Argentina will battle in the 2026 FIFA World Cup final at New York, New Jersey Stadium. All eyes around the world are going to be fixated on this game. And Fox News Entertainment reporter Ashley Dvorkin is live in New York with a look at the matchup and how fans from around the world are preparing to celebrate. Ashley, got rid of the smoke, got rid of the storms. Flooding is at bay, but it is a little bit windy out there.
0: A little bit windy today. We're over at Hudson Yards. This is the site of one of many watch parties that will be happening for the highly anticipated match today. It has all led up to this Spain versus Argentina on the pitch. Music superstars center stage and passionate fans around the world cheering them on.
2: Yeah. 48 teams competed in 103 World Cup matches, and now it's time for match 104, the final. Spain and Argentina square off at New York, New Jersey Stadium. Each follow up their final training sessions with confidence, respect for their opponent, and sights set on a win. They've had fun during their Big Apple stay. Argentina's Lionel Messi joined Fanatics Fest and reminisced with Tom Brady about the viral pic with him bathing Spain's Lamine Yamal as a baby in a charity photo shoot, saying it's crazy the two are now facing off. From the pitch to the performers, audiences are ready for the concert in store. Kicking things off before kickoff, Jennifer Hudson will sing the U.S. national anthem. Post Malone is headlining the closing ceremony. Midway Music features the first ever halftime show with a much-discussed runtime. According to FIFA, the show itself will be 11 minutes long. Shakira, Madonna, Justin Bieber, BTS, and Coldplay lead the lineup there, keeping the party going.
0: Fans are expected at the stadium, and of course, fans at all these watch parties tuning in to finally find out who wins the 2026 World Cup winning title. Nick.
1: Ashley, who are you most looking forward to seeing during the midway point? The Biebs, Shakira, BTS?
0: The Biebs. I have been singing Die Die since they released that song before the World Cup, so I am so excited for Shakira and Burna Boy and to see the production that they put on. I'm also really excited to see how they have all these artists in an 11-minute set.
1: Yep.
0: So I think that just the movement and the production of it all, that's going to be fascinating. Nick.
1: Look, Ashley, I'm not necessarily a betting man, but if I'm betting on will they go over or under that 11 minutes, I'm taking the over, I think. That's those are a lot of egos to fit in that small window.
0: That's true. And then add in, they have some time for the setup of the stage and breakdown of the stage, too. But, yes, I'm with you. We'll time it out. We'll talk about it tomorrow, I'm sure.
1: That's right. Hopefully the wind doesn't impact the game or those performances too much. Fox News Entertainment reporter Ashley Dvorkin. Yes. Thank you so much.
0: Thank you.
3: For Bieber and Madonna and Shakira as well. Should be fun. Hey, this wasn't fun, though. Were you caught out in those storms yesterday in parts of the Northeast? You're looking at Seagirt, New Jersey. It came down in buckets yesterday, pounding the pavement. We had over 10 million folks that actually got hit with flash flood warnings. And that was all at one time, by the way, turning roads into rivers, left flash floods and several major intersections, unfortunately, underwater with over 70 mile per hour wind gusts also reported. And on top of all that, that severe storm threat in place once again today. You look at how much rain we picked up and just south of NYC towards South Brunswick, 3 to 5 inches. But when you zero in on New York City itself, and here's where the island of Manhattan is right here. This is where Central Park is. And then, of course, you have Times Square right about there-ish. And then you have Lower Manhattan. And toward what we call Battery Park, they picked up over 3 inches of rain in like an hour, maybe an hour and a half time frame. That's a way too much rain in a short period of time. Subway systems were, of course, flooded. Streets were flooded. Roads were flooded. I mean, you basically needed a kayak to get around town yesterday afternoon and then into the evening hours. You can see the storm reports that we had here. Interestingly enough, Central Park picking up over an inch and a half for rain. LaGuardia picking up about an inch and a half. JFK, it was about 1.6. And then the lion's share of the rain actually fell in Jersey. Newark Liberty, that's EWR, the airport code, picking up 2.38 inches. That was a record amount of rain for the day. So where's it all going today? Well, it's all shifting down toward the south, so not New York's problem anymore, but it certainly is the Carolinas problem. And with that will come that chance for showers and thunderstorms, some of which from Atlanta to Charlotte to Raleigh-Durham could be strong to severe. This morning, though, hey, squeaky clean, nice and dry. I think breakfast looks fantastic. Going for that morning jog or run look pretty good. It'll be a little sticky and muggy, that's for sure. But this afternoon, when those storms do fire up, we're concerned about some damaging winds over 58 to 60 miles per hour at times. Again, through about lunchtime, we're good. Watch the timestamp, upper left side of your screen. By about the 2, 3, and 4 o'clock hour, that's when those showers and storms really get going. I do want to focus your attention here, because in eastern parts of the Carolinas, specifically North Carolina there, there's going to be a prolonged period of heavy rain. That heavy rain could lead to more flooding, not just today, but also tomorrow. It's also where we have that severe weather threat. But that flood potential today and into tomorrow morning is going to be a little bit more significant at times, with upwards of 2 to 3 inches of rain. Melanie, some spots toward Cape Hatteras and Buxton, perhaps even 3, 4, and 5 inches of rain by the time everything is said and done.
0: Speaking of rain, the storms on the East Coast caused chaos on the roads and at the airports yesterday. As you take a look at lines at Charlotte Douglas International Airport, because all of the issues here in the Northeast had cascading effects on other airports. The whole system backed up as people tried to fly out for the World Cup final. An update on the delays when Weather Command Weekend returns.

0: This is the sound of Claire cooking dinner at home. And that's the sound of a fraud alert from Wells Fargo flagging a charge for a pricey restaurant in Paris. Considering Claire isn't in Paris right now, that seemed odd to the bank and to Claire. Two taps later, Claire says nope to the charge and Wells Fargo is on the case. However you make money work, Wells Fargo can work with that.
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3: Live look from Tampa this morning as tropical downpours whip up complements of Invest 91L. So one of those spots to continue to monitor throughout today for the potential for some downpours and thunderstorms in the mix as we continue to watch what's happening with this disturbance in the Gulf. Could it potentially become a tropical depression in the next 2 days? There's a 60% chance of further development, at least in the next 48 hours. So worth watching if you live from Florida all the way through to Louisiana. Meanwhile, let's head up to the Northeast because, wow, it was wild yesterday with those severe storms that rolled through the Northeast. In fact, at the height of the event last night, we had more than 240,000 customers without power. Virginia led the nation with the bulk of that. And in fact, that's where we had our strongest wind gusts above 70 miles per hour. Now this morning, it looks like more of Virginia is online, but watching New York and PA, where we still have roughly about 40,000 customers that remain without power there. And how about the lingering effects because of the airport issues that we had yesterday? Well, we still have some of those, especially across the Northeast. As we look at our airport travel board, today's worst delays and cancellations coming in from JFK. Also cancellations at Atlanta and Newark. So best to check ahead and see if your, unfortunately, one of your flights is one of those delays. You look at the Flight Aware Misery map, and it just really looks like we have this ripple effect across the board, pretty much no matter where you are flying out. But looking at radar, a lot of the activity we were tracking yesterday, you can see the line of storms continues to push well offshore. So we get a wide picture. And now what we are monitoring is a cold front that's going to be draped across the region. And out ahead of this, we have some spotty showers. No severe weather just yet, but that's going to change as we get in through the afternoon and into the evening. Let's go to Texas, where we continue to monitor some leftover moisture there. No major issues in terms of flooding, but we do have flash flood warnings that are in place. And this first one takes us to the border with Mexico. Brewster County, you can see some of that heavy rain that continues to push through the eastern edge of this polygon. So this is going to be until 8:45 a.m. Central Time. And then another one that we showed you earlier, it looks like we're waiting for the waters to recede here after what has already fallen. Culberson and Reeves counties in Texas, you can see a lot of that activity continues to be outside of the vicinity of this one.
4: We're certainly keeping a very close eye on. Another thing, though, that we're keeping a very close eye on is, of course, Invest 91L churning right there in the Gulf of America. And if you're joining us from Florida this morning, we want your undivided attention. Why? Because the winds are currently at 35 miles per hour. Why is that important? Because at 38 miles per hour, that is when this thing could become a tropical depression. And so we'll see what happens and we'll stand by for the next update. But about a 60% chance of formation within the next 48 hours or so. There is a high degree of confidence that this thing is going to make a dog leg left. You can see it right here, just meaning that it is going to skirt the Floridian coastline, the Big Bend region, and eventually as we head toward some of the Gulf cities. So I think places like Mobile, Alabama, Dolphin Island, and then, of course, New Orleans are going to be in the general zone of or the formation zone, we'll say. So what's going on right now as we speak? Well, we're already seeing some spiral rain bands, if you will, from the system toward places like Boca Grande, Port Charlotte, and then up towards Sarasota and the I-75 corridor. You head a little bit closer toward Tampa, St. Pete, and this could actually impact some flights, just noting that a couple of those flight patterns and how they fly into the airport there in Tampa may be disrupted by some of those showers and thunderstorms. A lot of those thunderstorms just west of, north and west of, say, Clearwater, toward Clearwater Beach, which is generally right here-ish or so. So again, that's what we're seeing right now. A couple of splash and dash showers, clouds is what you're waking up to in parts of Pinellas County. You head up I-75 toward Gainesville in what we call, again, the Big Bend region of Florida right here. And again, it's the ongoing showers, it's the clouds that we're seeing, and we're expecting for this to really begin to mature as we head throughout the day today and tomorrow. putting this into motion for you through the 3 o'clock hour. West coast of Florida, so the Gulf side getting super soaked. Panama City, same sort of story up toward Panama City Beach. Mobile and New Orleans, you're starting to see some of the residual showers from this as well. So again, the impacts that are going to be felt by this will certainly be the rain and some gusty winds right along the immediate coastline. And you'll note that those areas of low pressure, this helps us determine where this thing could be moving. All of them basically focus their attention toward the west with just a few outliers moving toward the north. What that means is that on Sunday, Monday, and on Tuesday, the Big Bend region of Florida, all 3 days, looking to get super soaked. So, again, a lot that we're going to be keeping our eyes on, not only in the Gulf of America, but also, of course, in the eastern Pacific. And, Melanie, it has been like a Congo line, if you will, of storms that we've seen in the eastern Pacific so far.
3: You took the words right out of my mouth. I was about to say that. I mean, yeah. You can see that here when you look at your screen, what we've been tracking in the eastern Pacific, a lot of activity. So we have Alida, we have a 6E, and then we have another area to watch behind it. So we look at the overall potential and the overall tracks of these. Alida still expected to head off to the north, and this is going to enter an environment where we have cooler temperatures. And these tropical systems, they thrive on the warm temperatures. So this is going to continue to weaken. But what we'll be watching for is Tropical Depression 6E. And you can see it takes a different track. So it's taking more of that westerly jog. Meanwhile, that disturbance right behind it has about a 40% chance of further tropical development. Here's another way to look at it with our exclusive Fox Weather Tropical Threat Model. And you can see there's a high probability that we're going to continue to monitor 6E as we go forward through the rest of the week. There's very warm sea surface temperatures. And so that's going to help to continue to fuel this train of storms, at least 6E and possibly the disturbance behind it. But we do think that Alida is going to continue to gradually weaken. Here's that 5 a.m. advisory, 60 miles per hour. So the winds have come down compared to yesterday. It really has missed its opportunity to strengthen into a hurricane. So that'll continue to move off to the north and not be an impact to land. And meanwhile, you can look at that forecast track and see what we'll see as we go forward. The California current with the colder water temperatures will continue to help with that cooling effect as it moves forward. Meanwhile, here's 6E, and this has continued to be steady, moving west-northwest at 14 miles per hour, sustained winds at 35 miles per hour. It's more of that westerly track that we'll be watching for, because this is where it's going to move over this environment where we have the warmer sea surface temperatures. And later on today, it could become a tropical storm, and if not over the next couple of days, strengthen into a hurricane, possibly Category 2 hurricane. You look at the rainfall forecast over the next 10 days across the western coast of Mexico. That's where we're going to get some of the heaviest rain, 3 to 5 inches potentially. And it's worth watching given the overall topography. Now, you can look at this tracking, the low-level spin as we go forward. This takes us through a mainly toward next week and then, well, 2 weeks from now, and then towards the end of the month. So you see what we'll be watching as we get closer toward the end of the month, the Hawaiian Islands. This is worth watching. Now, the National Weather Service office out of Honolulu is saying, well, there's a lot of discrepancies. What could happen? We still don't have anything locked down, but it bears worth watching to the Hawaiian Islands, at least over the next 10 days. And coming up, we'll be chatting with Fox Weather Hurricane Specialist Brian Norcross live at 9 a.m. Eastern Time about all things tropics and get his latest input about what he thinks is worth watching for and what to monitor closely in the Gulf.
2: Well, it's been an interesting week, to say the least, and we want to take a moment and take a look just how crazy things have been in the weather world lately. So here are the biggest stories in today's The Best of the Web, starting right here in Hawaii. The world's most active volcano underwent a brief eruption earlier in the week. The Big Island's Mount Kilauea erupted for its 51st time since December 24th. It's not erupting anymore, but left some pretty cool videos of volcanic action and everything going on there on Wednesday. And yeah, that's what I'll tell you what, if only Hawaii had something going for it, guys, to draw in tourism, right? If only it had some beaches or sunshine.
5: Right.
2: Volcano. Look at that. It's incredible. What a state.
5: Huge, too.
2: Gosh, yeah.
5: Wow.
2: Unbelievable. We'll see if any more eruptions happen, and if so, we will let you know. All right, let's head back to the lower 48 and check in with a state that has a much different vibe.
5: Mm.
6: Oh, my God.
2: Yeah, sounds about right. Honking, hollering.
4: Nick, was that you? Because you got caught in some of this.
2: Boy, did I. I got absolutely drenched like those roads did yesterday.
5: Oh,
2: this was
5: gosh.
2: In Soho. Yeah, roads looking like rivers in lower Manhattan. Cars were trying to drive through. They couldn't do it. Rain totals were between 1 and 3 inches in New York City, with over 3 being confirmed at Battery Park. Melanie, you know, I don't want to put your business out there, but I think you caught a few raindrops as well, yeah?
3: I got soaked, too.
2: I know.
3: Yeah, no umbrella. I didn't think I needed it, but I... You know,
2: well, yeah.
3: I stood out in a blizzard. I can handle some raindrops. I'm soaked.
2: Exactly. I am just going to make the excuse that I, quote, forgot my umbrella.
4: Mm. How did you guys, your shoes fare?
2: Oh, boy.
3: They're still drying out.
2: I walked in the
3: house. I looked like a wet dog when I got on the train.
2: Listen, I walked in the house yesterday and my shoes were going.
4: Yeah.
2: My wife was like, take those off.
3: I will say props to the makeup department. My makeup held off very well.
4: Oh, wow.
3: Yeah.
4: Right.
3: But
4: all right.
3: Otherwise than that, you know. So.
2: Shout out. They're pretty good. All right. Listen to this.
6: This could potentially overtake us here. This is getting a little scary. Okay, y'all need to hurry up here. Like, seriously, we're encased in flames now.
4: Oh my gosh.
2: Yeah, tell me about it. I don't know what kind of Lexapro he's on, but wow, he was very calm. Wildfires near Armstrong, Ontario surrounded these 3 train conductors and a wall of fire. These are the fires responsible for all the smoke across the Midwest and the Northeast. Surreal scenes here, as the Canadian National Railroad said. All 3 conductors were safely evacuated. That's basically the opposite of the Polar Express, guys.
4: Good call. I'm calling this
2: the Solar Express.
4: Gosh, that's terrifying, though. Can you imagine being
3: People that are in these situations pulling out their cameras. I don't think that I could do it.
2: Melanie. That's what I'm saying.
3: That would be the opposite of calm.
4: I'd be freaking out.
2: That kind of calm powered by maple syrup and universal healthcare, clearly.
4: Mm, yeah. Good call.
2: They're doing all right there in Canada,
4: I guess.
2: Can
4: you imagine, though?
3: Like, I like what you did there.
4: Can you imagine being, like, a passenger on that train?
2: No. I would say put it in reverse, Terry.
4: You got that.
3: We're getting out of here.
2: Let's get out of here, man.
4: Oh, my gosh. No, you got that right. Wow. Incredible stuff. Listen to this.
3: That's rain coming down in Jersey City. Strong storms and flash floods reported all over the New York City metro yesterday. Today, that severe storm threat, it's shifting to the southeast. We'll break down what you can expect to see with today's round coming up after the break.

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2: On that train?
3: No. I would say put it in reverse, Terry.
2: You got
3: that.
4: We're getting out of here.
3: Let's get out of here, man.
2: Oh, my gosh. No, you got that right. Wow. Incredible stuff. Listen to this.
4: That's rain coming down in Jersey City. Strong storms and flash floods reported all over the New York City metro yesterday. Today, that severe storm threat, it's shifting to the southeast. We'll break down what you can expect to see with today's round coming up after the break.

0: Hey, it's your ceiling vent, so I'm dripping. 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Yikes. 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
2: 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Two taps later, Claire says nope to the charge and Wells Fargo is on the case. 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
4: Welcome back to Weather Command Weekend. I'm Melanie Black. We have breaking weather news from the National Hurricane Center. They are now calling for an 80% chance that Invest 91L becomes a tropical depression in the next 48 hours. So that is the latest upgrade coming on in, as you see that red polygon where the likely development area is going to take place. If you were with us yesterday, this first became an invest on throughout the day. And then as we continue to watch things, we've got some heavy rain that's falling across Florida's Gulf Coast. This could spell a flash flood threat over the next coming days. Coming up later in the show, we're going to have our hurricane specialist, Brian Norcross, join us, and he's going to further talk about the evolving situation. But this is something to watch, especially if you live in Florida, Mississippi, Alabama, and Louisiana going forward over the next few days.
5: Well, in just a few hours, the World Cup final will kick off at New York, New Jersey Stadium. Spain and Argentina will go head-to-head at 3 p.m. Eastern in beautiful weather conditions, albeit maybe some windy conditions. Downpours and intense storms soaked the area yesterday, but the skies have cleared for today's long-awaited match. Fox

0: Fox News Edge correspondent Caroline Elliott joins us from New York, New Jersey Stadium in East Rutherford. I got to tell you, we just talked to Ashley Dvorkin, and her wind had the full Beyonce music video effect going with the wind out there. Yours, not as much. Has the wind died down a little bit?
1: So it's died down a little bit, Nick, but I will tell you, I think I have glue in my hair when you talk gotcha. About the amount of hairspray that's going on. All right. So full disclosure, we've got a lot of hair products in right now, but it is a very exciting day. So we're not going to let that stop us. We know the day is finally here after 5 long weeks. We're all set to watch Argentina and Spain battle it out here in New Jersey. Now, the good news, Nick, is if you're one of the 80,000 fans that'll be here a little bit later, the weather is supposed to be pretty nice, and this is going to be a competitive game.
2: 48 hopeful countries entered this year's World Cup tournament, and now we're down to just 2. Defending world champions, Argentina, meet current European champion Spain in the final showdown.
3: This World Cup has exceeded all expectations.
2: Argentina was victorious 4 years ago in Qatar, while Spain last lifted the World Cup trophy in 2010. If the South American powerhouse wins again, it'll be the first time since 1958 a team won back-to-back tournaments.
4: The message I convey to my teammates is that we have to enjoy these moments and to prepare for the game with happiness. Things can go well or bad, but we will always remember these moments.
2: And this matchup could not be more of a nail-biter. Argentina has more goals scored this tournament, while Spain has the strongest defense, conceding only once.
4: We're a very complete team. We're very difficult to defeat. We've shown this from the entire competition.
2: Argentina is led by Messi, who's also competing for the Golden Boot, while Spain has a rising star in Lamine Yamal and Rodri, one of the world's best central midfielders.
5: One of the world's best players. He's 19 years old. He has the whole career ahead of him, and he has a great opportunity to achieve something historical.
1: And Argentina is favored to win tonight, Nick, but a lot of people are thinking that Spain could pull off a surprise, so we'll have to see. Nick, I don't know if you can see the wind blowing, but my hair is barely moving.
0: It's incredible.
1: That's that TV magic right there.
0: It's incredible. Yeah. I need some product tips. You know, I walk outside and I'm a mess.
1: I'll get my people to talk to your people.
0: Good.
1: Yeah.
0: Yeah. I need to glue down my toupee better. So I need all the tips I can get. Yeah. Caroline Elliott, thank you so much, and best of luck out there today. I'm sure it's going to get pretty rowdy. So
1: thank you.
0: Yeah. Enjoy.
6: That's a skill to have your hair not move like that.
0: Tell me about it.
6: Take it from experience.
0: Incredible.
6: A live look at St. Pete this morning where you can see a lot of clouds. The Florida Gulf Coast closely monitoring our tropical disturbance that I just mentioned, and the odds for a depression continue to go up. Let's get on the ground and check out Fox Weather's Haley Meyer live in Clearwater Beach, Florida. You're tracking 91L, Haley, obviously, and you saw that recent upgrade. But we also want to talk what you did out there yesterday. You had this very fun experience with the Blue Jays minor league team. Tell us about it.
7: Yeah, you know what, Melanie? It was so much fun. I mean, I wasn't necessarily watching the World Cup game, but hey, any level of sports, I am here for. And so I was able to go to their rain delay jersey game. And I will say, watching them play on the field, so much better than maybe some of the close-ups. I know it was a little bit of a hot topic. Nick was not the biggest fan, saying it looks almost like a tomato camo. But watching them actually play and pitch, it was fantastic. Speaking of pitches, I also had a pitch on the field. I think we've got some video of it, and whether I want to share it or not, I feel like I have to. So let's give it a look.
8: That's all I do now. That's all you do. Haley, it's your pitch. Great job, let's hear it for Haley.
7: I have a return on my computer so I can see graphics. I couldn't even watch it. I was turning it down. Look, I'm a soccer player at heart, so I'm going to give myself a little bit of slack. I didn't have much time to prep. But if they give me another chance, Blue Jays, I think I can actually fully get it there. I was a little nervous. I'm not nervous going on national TV, but throwing a first pitch at a minor league baseball game, I was so terrified. But it was a lot of fun, and it brought me here to the Tampa, St. Pete, Clearwater Beach area, which it was just kismet, right, guys, that now we have this tropical area of development, Invest 91L designated over the weekend, and now the chances for development going up and up and up. And I'm not surprised. From the first moment that I was here on, when did I land? Thursday evening, the thunderstorms were just ridiculous. They were angry. And it was a little bit of the drier air working its way in through the north that was able to create this deep convection. But it was a sign that something was trying to form. And you can actually see the mid-level swirl just off to the west of the Tampa area on satellite and even on the radar signature. It was starting to kind of twirl in a little bit. Now, that surface low is attempting to develop. Still disorganized thunderstorms, very broad rotation. It's been hit or miss with the rain activity. There is some puddles of rain throughout the drive getting over to Clearwater Beach. It was about a 15-minute drive from Dunedin, Florida, over here. So flash flooding is a concern, right? But for the most part, at least in Clearwater, we've been mostly on the mist side of things. With a developing tropical system, we're watching some of the heavier rain, the more deep thunderstorms, rainfall rates upwards of 2+ inches per hour, remaining offshore. However, that could change later throughout the afternoon. So we do have the flash flood threat that's in place for pretty much the entirety of, let's say, Tampa north across the Florida panhandle and even getting into parts of Mississippi, Alabama. Those will be areas to watch with some of the outer rain bands. A couple of things that tell me that this could become Bertha. Number one, notice that on the enhanced satellite, you can see that the cloud deck and the thunderstorms are starting to loop around. It has this banding signature. Number two, the models are liking it a lot more as well. If you look at our exclusive Fox weather model, where it kind of shows you the area of development with at least a tropical depression, it has gone up dramatically, and a lot of the models are really holding on to this. The trend, though, that I would say is the biggest thing to watch. How far west does this drift? How far northwest? If it stays further to the north and lingers along parts of the Florida Panhandle, well, it has a very narrow window then to become potentially Tropical Storm Bertha, and maybe it just stays as a tropical depression. However, if that center of low pressure can stay lingering in the northern Gulf, guys, there are a couple of models that send this thing over to the western side of the Gulf of America, potentially even impacting spots like Houston, Texas. I'm going to the Texas Gulf Coast this upcoming weekend for an event, so I'm a little bit worried on what my flight could look like. Now, it's not set in stone that the Texas coast could have impacts, but it is one of the many possibilities that we're tracking. Today, guys, is really, I don't want to say do or die, but it is for this system. Depending upon where it goes, today will tell us a lot, especially with the hurricane hunters sending out their reconnaissance. We've got an aircraft that's going to be flying out into the storm today doing low-level reconnaissance, and that will help the models have a better understanding of what's going on. But not surprised in the slightest that the NHC has gone up, at least with the odds of development. I never underestimate the Gulf of America, and trust me, I put my toe in the water on Thursday. It's hot, and that is certainly going to be a key factor fueling what could potentially have become Bertha. I guess we'll see.
6: You were pro Bertha yesterday when we were all talking about this, and I did notice that with the models taking it all the way to Texas. So perhaps maybe we're sending you out there for that wedding a bit early to cover this. We will see what unfolds. But I will add, Haley, I was very impressed with that throw. So I thought it was great. Bravo.
7: Thank you.
6: Yeah.
7: Thank you. I tried.
6: All right. We'll check back in with you later. Let's head to the southwest. That's where we continue to watch for heavy rain and the threat for flash flooding due to the monsoon. It's kicking into high gear across parts of Arizona and New Mexico, where that flood threat remains every day through the middle of this week. Coming up, we'll break down the forecast and what you can expect, what areas are going to be hardest hit. That's when Weather Command Weekend returns.

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5: Brutal conditions right now. Intense hurricane force winds.
6: We're looking at the worst conditions that we've seen since it came ashore.
7: It feels like little pins and needles.
8: We need to be prepared. You know, the hardworking folks over here are saving lives.
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11: And we're back now on Fox Weather. I'm meteorologist Mike Lestime. And hey, want to get you out the door real quick because we're, of course, tracking the newest information in from the National Hurricane Center, giving our Invest 91E just off the coast of Florida an 80% chance of development within the next 24 to 48 hours. And here's the interesting little tidbit about all of this is that the National Hurricane Center is actually mentioning in their little discussion on 91L, saying, quote, that later on today or tomorrow, a tropical depression is likely. And listen to this. They're talking about possibly putting out a tropical storm watch or a tropical storm warning later on today for portions of the Alabama, Mississippi, and Louisiana coastline. How about that? So we'll see what happens there, but you can clearly see where that swirl is right here. And what we're expecting is that to consolidate, we already have in the upper levels of the atmosphere that cinnamon swirl, if you will, in both upper, middle, and all we need is a surface low. We call it being vertically stacked. That's what we're waiting for in order to get that congruence. So Tampa, St. Pete area, you'll see the clouds, the showers, and the thunderstorms, as will our friends and family in the Big Bend region of Florida throughout the day today.
12: I'm Brian Norcross with a Hurricane HQ Minute about the new AI computer forecast models at hurricanes. AI models landed with a big splash in 2025, becoming a valuable forecasting resource. This graph represents the 2025 average errors in the predictions made by the various computer models. The lower on the graph, the better. That line with the lowest errors in almost every time period represents the forecasts by the Google DeepMind AI system. By the end of the hurricane season, when Hurricane Melissa was threatening Jamaica, the Hurricane Center was regularly mentioning the Google model as a factor in its thinking. The Google DeepMind model is trained on some 50 years of global weather data and data from almost 5,000 hurricanes and tropical systems. The AI notices the patterns that make the storms tick, and in 2025 produced 50 possible tracks at each forecast time. The final Google forecast was made by averaging those possible tracks. And now the model has been expanded to produce 1,000 possible outcomes, the next step in the AI revolution in tropical forecasting. And a disclosure, I had a very small role as a trusted tester and a consultant on the Google DeepMind project. Fox Weather, for all seasons, for all America.
13: Welcome back. Grammy-nominated rapper, entrepreneur, and certified boss Rick Ross rolled into New York this week as part of his 17-city tour. He's promoting his new album, Set in Stone, and his new book, The Renaissance of a Boss. And while everyone else was asking him questions about business, I sat down with the boss to talk weather. And you might be surprised by some of his answers and his forecasting skills. Take a look. Mr. Rick Ross is here with us today. I didn't realize the ice storm was coming today. In the middle of July, you brought it. Look at that. Just twinkling more than the stars back there. I know you've basically lived in Miami your whole life. I'm sure you've dealt with dozens of storms and hurricanes in your life. Is there a storm that sticks out to you more than the rest?
14: Without a doubt, Hurricane Andrew. Before, as a kid, I would have listened to it and it would have went through one ear and I wouldn't have paid no attention. After Andrew, whenever I hear anything about a storm, I make sure, you know, everyone around me, you know, what we got to do, let me know.
13: What kind of stuff do you keep at the house? Do you have a preparedness kit? Do you have like a generator and water, or do you buy that as needed?
14: I think you always restock as needed, but you should always keep certain things at the crib at all times.
13: I've got a lightning round of questions for you.
14: Too easy.
13: Real quick answers. You prefer the Miami Heat or the New York City snow?
14: The Miami Heat.
13: Convertible top down or windows up with the AC on?
14: Top down. Easy.
13: You've had so many incredible songs. If you had to pick the hottest Rick Ross song ever, your personal favorite...
14: I'm going to go Every Day I'm Hustling.
13: There you go.
14: And the reason I'm going to go with Every Day I'm Hustling, because it would be no Rick Ross if it wasn't for hustling every day.
13: Does rain make you productive or lazy?
14: I never get lazy.
13: The just rain like the
14: just
13: song. Mean,
14: no, the rain just means we got to let the tops up on the cars.
13: Damn. That's it. That's the only change in your lifestyle.
14: That's it.
13: Have you ever blamed a weatherman for ruining your plans with a forecast?

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1: Let's go. Now let's get it over to meteorologist Ricky Rosé for the forecast.
0: Coming up next right here is the boss, Ricky Rosé. We're going to start at Tallahassee at 78. It's pretty, we're getting warm. Jacksonville, we're at 73. Gainesville, mid-Florida, we're at 75. Coming in down at Orlando. If you're going to Walt Disney World, be ready. It's 94. Down in Tampa, home of Nino Breeze, it's 89. And Fort Pierce, we're at 92. As you can see, we're getting closer and closer to Miami. Fort Myers, we're 90 degrees and saving the best for last. One and only Miami, it's 92. It's only going to get hotter now that we got Giannis on the Miami Heat. So stay tuned, baby. It's your meteorologist, the boat.
1: Not bad, not bad. Yeah, round of applause for Mr. Rick Ross there. I think if you or I take a vacation day, he could fill
2: in. Just call, yeah, call Rick.
1: Yeah,
2: oh, man, he's ready to go.
1: By the way, you would like his new tour.
2: Mm-hmm.
1: He has an orchestra behind it. You like jazz music.
2: I love it, yeah, absolutely.
1: On tour, he's got a whole orchestra behind him. So he's performing his hits with live jazz, essentially, orchestra.
2: Yeah, really?
1: It's incredible. I think you would love it.
2: Wait, is he performing here in NYC soon?
1: He just was at Beacon Theater last week.
2: Got it.
1: I don't know if he's going to be back in New York, but he'll be around.
2: Sure.
1: So, yeah, all summer long, he's performing.
2: That was one of the best interviews I think I've seen in quite Nick, good job,
1: thanks,
2: man.
1: Sir. Thank you.
2: That was awesome.
1: All a testament to the bowels.
2: I absolutely love it. My goodness. Well, you know, one thing that I don't think that a lot of folks are going to love, especially in the desert Southwest, is all that rain that keeps coming in.
1: I know. I
2: can't catch a break.
1: I know it. And you see it right here behind us. It's today right through Tuesday. I was just talking about a multi-day severe weather threat on the east side of the United States. But out here, it's all about the monsoonal rain and the persistence of it all is that wind flow is now coming in off the Atlantic and the Pacific, and it's firing up some showers. And it's going to stay like this for quite some time. So as we take you around the desert Southwest, you'll notice there are some actual flood warnings in place over there in extreme western Texas, and that will only increase in intensity and frequency as we go through the rest of the day.
2: Yeah, you can see that's for Reeves County and Culberson County. That's, again, in western Texas, the Panhandle area. Something to certainly watch out for. I think that the thing that's going to be really interesting to see is just the duration, kind of longevity of this, just because through the day today, afternoon hours, that's when things really get kind of heated. So you look at 2, 3, 4 o'clock this afternoon, and that's when things really get bubbling up. We could actually see a stray shower or two in places like Vegas right along the strip. And then that carries us into not just Monday, but also into parts of Tuesday. So, Nick, by the time everything is said and done, I mean, some areas, a couple inches.
1: Yeah, and leading up to the month of July, places like Flagstaff, Vegas, Phoenix, per month, they don't even see inches of rain in terms of their monthly totals. Mm-hmm. It's tenths of an inch. So with this pattern in place now and the shift in the wind, they're going to see inches, and that really can create some concern out there. So be prepared for that and make sure you're turning around and not trying to drive through any flooded out areas.
2: Yeah. You know, interestingly enough, Nick, I was telling you yesterday that I was in Vegas earlier in the week, and it was cloudy. There were a couple of showers in the distance. Folks in Vegas that lived there were like, I'm happy to see this.
1: Oh, yeah.
2: They were like, thank goodness we have cloud cover and a break from all the sun.
1: Right. Little rain relief, right?
2: Yeah. And then, you know, coming from the Northeast and Midwest after a horrible winter,
1: yeah,
2: I was like, this is like, you know, only in
1: you don't
2: the desert.
1: Want that.
2: Yeah, only in the desert Southwest can you be thankful for not seeing, you know, sunshine and,
1: yeah,
2: you know, beautiful weather every single day.
1: So. Yeah. Yeah. I guess bad timing for a guy coming from the Northeast.
2: Oh, my goodness. Very, very good call. Well, speaking of rain and kind of lousy weather, we're going to be breaking down the latest updates with Invest 91L in the Gulf. Yeah, coming up later in the show. Plus, Fox weather meteorologist Haley Meyer is posted up along the west coast of Florida, right where 91L is trying to spin up. Of course, we are here on Fox Weather, your Hurricane HQ, all season long. We'll have a whole lot more Fox Weather Command Weekend on the Fox Business Network coming up right after this.
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0: Sound of a fraud alert from Wells Fargo, flagging a charge for a pricey restaurant in Paris. Considering Claire isn't in Paris right now, that seemed odd. To the bank and to Claire. Two taps later, Claire says nope to the charge and Wells Fargo is on the case. However you make money work, Wells Fargo can work with that.
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0: Welcome back to Weather Command Weekend, where we take a live look across Tampa, Florida. You're going to see a lot of clouds and raindrops over the next couple of days, and that is thanks to 91L. The National Hurricane Center has now upgraded the chance for likely development over the next 48 hours, now to an 80% chance. So this could become a tropical depression. And I don't know, Michael, it looks like conditions, especially in terms of sea surface temperatures, could help this to come together a little more.
1: Yeah, there's a lot that's favoring this. And I think the biggest impact that we're going to see is, of course, the rain. But one of the reasons why we're thinking that this is going to develop into something is because earlier in the week, it was showing that a lot of this energy was going to pull onshore, which would have quickly weakened it. But now, though, it looks like this energy is going to linger over, to your point, the warm waters of the Gulf of America, and that's going to allow just enough time for this thing to really get going. So for that reason, we're expecting for either a tropical depression to form, possibly even tropical storm Bertha. National Hurricane Center saying they may actually end up posting tropical storm watches along the Gulf Coast later on today or early tomorrow.
0: So if you live along the Gulf Coast, this is worth watching, especially in terms of the heavy rain that we're expecting. There could be flash flooding over the next few days. Right now you're looking at live radar and just mainly two areas north of Bonita Springs, Fort Myers, Port Charlotte. That's where you have some downpours in the vicinity and some scattered showers across St. Petersburg and Tampa. That's not the only thing we're monitoring. We also have the threat for severe weather again after, yesterday, Northeast got rocked by it, not only the severe storms, but also the flooding. And the same can be said across the Carolinas. That cold front going to continue dipping down to the south, bringing that threat for severe weather later on today.
1: Yeah, I think that the morning hours, Charlotte, Douglas look pretty good. Even back toward Atlanta look okay, but it's after lunchtime today. So noon and especially around 3, 4, and 5 p.m. is when we're thinking we'll see that eruption of showers and thunderstorms. Again, 3, 4, 5 p.m. And especially right here, I'm concerned, though, Melanie. I think that there's going to be a lot more Raleigh-Durham points toward the east where we could actually see some significant flooding.
0: Yeah, we'll watch that even to the overnight hours. And there's still a chance that we have some leftover energy tomorrow that could spark the severe storm threat. This is looking into Monday morning, just as you mentioned, really eyeing that bullseye closer to the Carolinas. We'll have more coming up on Weather Command Weekend after the break.

0: Hey guys, I had to send you this voice message to tell you about my amazing first visit to Kaiser Permanente. You know, in the time it takes me to finish recording this message, I'll have walked from my doctor's office to the pharmacy.
1: Good morning.
0: So like in the same building, you've got your doctor's office, the lab where they do your tests, and the pharmacy. I'm here. That was quick, right?
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0: Good morning and welcome into Weather Command Weekend. We have breaking weather news from the National Hurricane Center this morning. Odds for development and now at 80% for Invest 91L. Hurricane Hunter is scheduled to make their first flight into the storm at 1 p.m. later today. We could see this become a tropical depression within the next 48 hours. And this bears worth watching if you live across the Gulf Coast states, Florida through Alabama, Mississippi to Louisiana, as tropical storm watches or warnings could be in place before all is said and done. So you look at the overall polygon, there's that chance of development as we continue to monitor disturbance in the northeastern portion of the Gulf. And you look at the winds, roughly about 35 miles per hour right now, and the overall enhanced satellite picture. So looking at this top-down approach, we still have a broad area of circulation. But here's another way to look at things. And you can see that there's more convection that continues to pop up around this as you look at the reds and the yellows indicating those cloud tops. So there's certainly some activity that continues to come together with this. And then we look at live radar and you can see a lot of the rain showers continue to remain offshore and across the Gulf, but we are seeing some of those outer bands bringing some downpours already and some thunder along the western edge of Florida. So as we look at what's to come with this and some of the things that could help to continue development in this or inhibit it, one of the things that we look at are the mid-level winds. So this has been showing defined mid-level circulation. You can see that with those wind vectors and then what we just talked about down there at the surface. So more of that broad circulation. So yes, this has come together more so than the past 24 hours when we were initially talking about this yesterday. But in order to get that tropical cyclone, you need to have that spin at all those levels. So we look at the entire column of the atmosphere. But meanwhile, what could help for this to continue to strengthen with the tropical development? Well, we look at the upper level winds and where this is situated might just be more to the north and northwest of initially where the strongest upper level winds are going to be. Obviously, if you want this to further develop, you don't want to have those stronger upper level winds because those can continue to shear apart the storm and prevent more of that thunderstorm development. But wow, look at this. If this is expected to sit a little bit more over the waters, look where these are. This is just going to provide fuel for the storm with mid to upper 80s where those water temperatures are currently at the moment. And the latest trajectory continues to take this off to the north and then eventually to the west. That's depicted by our Fox Weather Tropical Threat Model. And you can see there's that medium to high likelihood that this will continue off to the north and then move off to the west. The reason that areas across the northern portion of Florida into Alabama, Mississippi, and Louisiana need to continue to watch this very closely. So you look at the low positions, all indicated here by the models that we're watching here at Fox Weather. And there are some members of the GFS that continue to push this farther off to the north, which would weaken it. But a lot of the consensus continues to give more of this westward jog. The European AI is most aggressive with that scenario, and even some smaller indications that this could continue west across Texas. So here's a closer look at our future radar and what you can expect. Either way, what we'll be monitoring is a lot of rain and heavy at times. This could lead to the risk for flash flooding. You can watch that as we go forward through the afternoon. There, Tampa points north, getting in on the rain action. This takes us overnight and into tomorrow, and you can still see some of the swirl of that moisture, but continuing to push more so across parts of the Gulf Coast states and into Louisiana, too. As we go through the rest of the period, there could be some pockets that are picking up anywhere from 3 to 5 inches of rainfall. Now, because of the excessive amount of rainfall, you're looking at not only today, but again, through Tuesday, that parts of Florida, that encompasses Sarasota, Tallahassee today, Tampa, Tallahassee, Mobile, Alabama tomorrow, and then Pensacola, where you could be under that flash flood threat going forward.
1: And listen up, I need you to check on your friends in the Northeast. It's been a rough week for so many on top of the blazing hot heat that we've had, the wildfire smoke, the flooding, right? Not to mention the parasites in the lettuce. That's a whole completely different story. Here's the thing. Pounding rain is what we've been tracking in parts of Seagirt, New Jersey. And you can see it on your screen right there. That's led to torrential downpours in so many different spots. At one point yesterday, more than 10 million folks under flash flood warnings all at one time. It includes all five boroughs of New York City with winds gusting upwards of 70 miles per hour. My goodness, it's been a whole lot that we've been trying to tackle here in our nation's largest city and the surrounding communities. Let me take you right into Manhattan. If you've not been to New York, just for some perspective, here's where the Statue of Liberty is. Here's where Ellis Island is at. And if you look at this area of orange, that's 3 to 5 inches in just a 24-hour period. That's one of the reasons why flooding was a big issue in New York City, especially in lower Manhattan yesterday, and then across the river in parts of Jersey toward what's called Jersey City and Hoboken, where cars were floating in the water. That's how you know things got serious. Cars were looking like boats out there, right? Multiple people were stuck in their vehicles, having to get rescued by first responders. That taking place looks like in the Brooklyn's and Queens area of New York. So what's going on today? All of that energy is shifted toward the south into the Carolinas. That is going to spark a severe weather threat in places like Raleigh, Durham, Charlotte later on this afternoon. Right now, though, we're sounding the all clear. Breakfast looks great, albeit somewhat humid and muggy out there. We measure that with our muggy meter, a.k.a. our dew point temperatures. Damaging winds possible. Some of those storms this afternoon, perhaps upwards of 58 to 60 miles per hour, taking down a couple of trees and power lines. Again, the morning looks okay, but right around, say, 2, 3, 4 o'clock this afternoon, things start to get a little bit spicy. And you can see it right here. That's where that spice meter is going to be awfully high, is going to be eastern ends of North Carolina. And if you look there, that's going to be the target zone for seeing lots of rain. That rain could lead to more flooding concerns, not just through the day today, but also into early tomorrow. Severe weather chances for tomorrow encompass, generally speaking, the same spots. So today and tomorrow are going to be days where we want you to be weather prepared and weather ready. Eastern North Carolina, again, we're talking to you just east of Raleigh, Durham. How much rain by the time everything is said and done? The bullseye showing you at least 2 to 3 inches, maybe even 3 to 5 in a couple of different spots. Raleigh, the forecast is warm and sticky to get things going. And then through the evening hours, we're expecting for those showers and thunderstorms to continue on. Hyper-local look at things. Again, I think that this morning we're dry, but this afternoon into this evening, this is a time stamp of 10 p.m. tonight. Raleigh, Durham toward Rocky Mount, Greenville, Goldsboro. We're talking to you. Have those umbrellas ready and set to go, especially if you're a third shift worker, if you're a nurse and you do the, say, 10 p.m. to 10 a.m. shift, that 12-hour window. Leaving work and getting to work could be a little bit rough and messy. So, Nick, we are sounding the umbrella alarm. You'll certainly need the umbrellas, the galoshes, the rain boots, the newspapers, whatever you need to cover yourself from all that rain in Raleigh, Durham.
2: Well, in just a few hours, the World Cup final will kick off at New York, New Jersey Stadium. Fox News Edge correspondent Caroline Elliott joins us from New York, New Jersey Stadium right now in East Rutherford, New Jersey. Caroline, I looked it up. Some 100,000 people expected to descend into or around the stadium you're standing in front of right now. Is the excitement building there yet, or is it still too early?
3: I think it's still too early. We're still a couple hours out from game day. I don't even think the fan zone is open yet, but that's expected to be open very soon. And that is when we're going to see all these people starting to come to the stadium. Nick, I would bet, though, with the excitement we've seen around the country over the last 5 weeks, I bet people have already started pre-gaming, even at 8 o'clock in the morning. There's a lot of excitement. We know the day is finally here after 5 long weeks. We're already ready to watch the championship game here later today.
4: 48 hopeful countries entered this year's World Cup tournament, and now we're down to just two. Defending world champions, Argentina, meet current European champion Spain in the final showdown.
5: This World Cup has exceeded all expectations.
4: Argentina was victorious 4 years ago in Qatar, while Spain last lifted the World Cup trophy in 2010. If the South American powerhouse wins again, it'll be the first time since 1958 a team won back-to-back tournaments.
6: The message I convey to my teammates is that we have to enjoy these moments and to prepare for the game with happiness. Things can go well or bad, but we will always remember these moments.
4: And this match matchup could not be more of a nail biter. Argentina has more goals scored this tournament, while Spain has the strongest defense, conceding only once.
6: We're a very complete team. We're very difficult to defeat. We've shown this from the entire competition.
4: Argentina is led by Messi, who's also competing for the Golden Boot, while Spain has a rising star in Lamine Yamal and Rodri, one of the world's best central midfielders.
7: One of the world's best players. He's 19 years old. He has the whole career ahead of him, and he has a great opportunity to achieve something historical.
3: And if you are coming out for the game a little bit later today, I'll tell you the weather's looking pretty good right now. But if you are a lady, Nick, you might want to pack some hairspray and a hat, possibly. We'll send it back to you.
2: Yep. Caroline with the good hair. We appreciate the advice there. Yeah. And it's an extra hairspray kind of game day forecast. Thanks for that report.
3: Absolutely. That's the weather tip you need to know.
2: Hey, that's
0: storms on the East Coast caused some chaos on the roads and the airports yesterday. Take a look at the images that you're seeing here of the flooding and the lines at the Charlotte Douglas International Airport. We had ripple effects at other airports because of all the severe weather that was going down across the Northeast. It really backed things up for people. We'll have an update on those delays and the power outages when Weather Command Weekend returns.

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6: Live look from Tampa this morning as tropical downpours continue to whip up complements of Invest 91L. And if you've been following us this morning, the National Hurricane Center has upped the chances that this becomes a tropical depression over the next 48 hours. Now at an 80% chance of development as this continues to be better defined and the shower and thunderstorm activity increases. Michael Estime will have more of an update on that coming out. But first, let's talk more about the impacts farther off to the northeast after what we experienced yesterday with those rowdy storms knocked out power for hundreds of thousands. The bulk of this was found across Virginia yesterday, but most of that power seems to have been restored because now you can see New York and PA have about roughly 35, 40,000 customers still left without power. And some of the strongest wind gusts were coming in 60 to 70 miles per hour. So you look at PA specifically, you still have Jefferson, Perry, and Clearfield counties in the central portion of the state that are without power. Obviously, because of some of the ground stops that we had yesterday across the New York City major airports. Well, this caused some ripple effects across the board, and we're likely still dealing with some of that as the worst cancellations today coming in at Newark and JFK airports and even Atlanta, too. And we know that's a busy airport. And you look at the flight aware misery map. All of the airports pretty much across the Northeast showing some sort of delay or ripple effect from what we experienced yesterday. Here's an interesting one, though. A little bit of fun. This flight that we're monitoring here with our Fox Flight Focus is an American Airlines flight that's headed from Spain, and this is headed to JFK. So it should make it here in plenty of time for anyone if they are a Spain fan. And, of course, they probably are coming from that country. They have plenty of time to make it through customs and make it to East Rutherford just in time for the game. Otherwise, though, it remains pretty quiet. You see all this activity offshore. That's part of all that yesterday. As forecasted, it's offshore. Now we zoom out for a wide picture. And as you take a look, we have this cold front that'll continue to sag farther down to the south today. That'll spark the threat for severe storms. As of now, not much activity. We just have some scattered showers across Appalachia and across the Mid-Atlantic region. Any activity that we've really had in terms of our alerts, that's been across Texas. And you can see we still have some rain that's working across the southern tip here, the Texas-Mexico border, where this flash flood warning is in place for Brewster County. This one going to run until 8:45 a.m. this morning. Looks like some of the heaviest rain continues to push out of this polygon, but do pay attention to that as flash flooding is likely still ongoing.
7: And you got that right, Melanie. Vamos, Spain. Well, you know, we're also tracking this for you. Invest 91L. It is just off the west coast of Florida. This is in the Gulf of America, and the National Hurricane Center has just upped the ante, right, in terms of seeing tropical development here. This red shaded polygon now, again, upping that ante to an 80% chance. And our forecast models, again, have been trending toward this. Again, no huge surprises for us. We're expecting this to become a tropical depression later on today or later on this evening, with its likely origins forming here and then skirting not just the panhandle of Florida, but the Gulf area and some of the coastal cities, so Mobile, New Orleans, likely to see impacts in the days ahead. What are we seeing right now with our system? Well, currently 91L is certainly producing lots of rain down toward Naples, Florida, and up toward Bonita Springs. You head north toward Fort Myers and then Captiva and Captiva Island. We're expecting to see ongoing showers, ongoing tropical thunderstorms as well. And it'll be bands of showers and bands of thunderstorms that are going to move into places like Tampa, St. Pete. I know it's Sunday. I know that you're perhaps thinking about going to worship services. Know that you'll need those umbrellas ready and set to go, not just in Tampa, Hillsborough County, but also in parts of Pinellas County where St. Petersburg is at as well. Here's the interstate. That's I-75. Here's the Gulf of America. Lots of activity over the Gulf. And one of the reasons why is because the Gulf is so warm right now. This is likely origins forming here and then skirting not just the panhandle of Florida, but the Gulf area and some of the coastal cities. So Mobile, New Orleans, likely to see impacts in the days ahead. What are we seeing right now with our system? Well, currently 91L is certainly producing lots of rain down toward Naples, Florida, and up toward Bonita Springs. You head north toward Fort Myers and then Captiva and Captiva Island. We're expecting to see ongoing showers, ongoing tropical thunderstorms as well. And it'll be bands of showers and bands of thunderstorms that are going to move into places like Tampa, St. Pete. I know it's Sunday. I know that you're perhaps thinking about going to worship services. Know that you'll need those umbrellas ready and set to go, not just in Tampa, Hillsborough County, but also in parts of Pinellas County where St. Petersburg is at as well. Here's the interstate. That's I-75. Here's the Gulf of America. Lots of activity over the Gulf. And one of the reasons why is because the Gulf is so warm right now. This is what's helping to really sustain and energize the momentum of 91L. So through the day today and then into tomorrow, look at that spin. Again, likely to become a tropical depression, possibly even a tropical storm by the time we get to your day tomorrow on Monday. What it means for you if you're joining us along the Gulf Coast is from Tampa, St. Pete, down toward Fort Myers, along the Big Bend of Florida, toward Panama City, and then into Mobile and Dolphin Island, we're expecting to see rounds of showers, rounds of thunderstorms. As this tightens up, I think that the winds are going to be an impact over toward New Orleans. By the time we get to Tuesday afternoon into Tuesday evening, some of the bayous, we could see a little bit of rough surf if you're thinking about heading to any of the beaches along the Gulf Coast. Destin, I'm talking to you. Panama City Beach, I'm talking to you as well. Most of our forecast models, though, in agreement that we're going to see this form generally in the northern Gulf and then kind of pinwheel its way across not just the panhandle of Florida, but eventually Mobile, Alabama, places like Gulfport as well. That's in Mississippi, and then as you head toward Apalachicola right here. Look at the rain that we're expecting from Tallahassee, the state capital, through Apalachicola. That's 3 to as much as 5 inches. A couple of bullseyes, it's hard to see from this distance, showing perhaps 5 to 8 inches of rain. So, again, it's something that we're keeping our eyes on. Of course, the hurricane hunters are keeping their eyes on this as well. They're expected to fly into the storm by the time we get to the afternoon and early evening hours later on today. So we'll, of course, bring you all of the updates, not just in the Gulf of America, but also in the Eastern Pacific, where, my gosh, Melanie, it has been a Congo line, if you will, of storms this entire season.
6: It certainly has been, and we have more of that activity as we're watching 3 separate areas. We have Alida, 6E, and then another area to watch that's following behind on its heels. Here you can see the overall path that we're expecting. Alida continues that northward track. 6E expected to head more there off to the west. And behind it, that area to watch that has a 40% chance of further development could fall right on the heels of where that is moving. So here's a look at our Fox Weather exclusive tropical threat model. And you can see high confidence that Alida heads off to the north. And then we also have the other area that we are watching moving off to the west. But let's focus here on Alida. Winds at 60 miles per hour. Now, here's the thing. It really missed its window to become a hurricane. That was this past 24 hours. And now it continues to gradually weaken. As it moves off to the north, it's moving away from the area where we have warmer sea surface temperatures. So as it continues to move north, we have some cooler waters. It's going to remain offshore of the California coast. But what we'll continue to watch going forward, even though this continues its northward path as we go through about the middle of next week, is really going to be Tropical Depression 6E. And the latest from the National Hurricane Center is that this could eventually become a tropical storm later today and then a hurricane over the next few days. And what we do think could happen is there could be steady to rapid strengthening with this, as it's just going to move over this environment where you certainly have the fuel to help it continue to strengthen. At the moment, we have maximum sustained winds at 35 miles per hour in that movement west to northwest. There you can see that westward jog, which is going to be more key compared to Alida's path, which is off to the north, because you move off to the west and then look at what you're going to be moving into as you look at the water sea surface temperature anomaly. And maybe it's not popping up at the moment, but take my word for it, because these temperatures have been warmer. Here's a look at that low level spin and what we're tracking with the overall movement of this. So as you're watching things going forward with the long range forecast, we will continue to keep tabs on what 6E is going to do. National Weather Service office out of Honolulu saying even though that this is far out past 10 days and there isn't a whole lot of agreement in terms of our members, we will have to watch for that tropical activity as it does approach Hawaii. So continuing to watch that evolution and potential strengthening as we go forward, because that greatest area of development is certainly highlighted here with above average rainfall. Now, the next named system in the Pacific, Eastern Pacific, is going to be Fausto. And coming up, we'll be chatting with our Fox Weather hurricane specialist, Brian Norcross, live at 9 a.m. Eastern about all things tropics. So you won't want to miss that conversation. Nick.
8: Let's take a moment to recap just how crazy things have been in the weather world, from wildfires to storms to floods. It's been an interesting week across America. Can you feel me? Here are the biggest stories in today's Best of the Web, starting off in Hawaii, where it's usually known as the Sunshine State, but we're also talking volcanoes and lava here. The world's most active volcano underwent a brief eruption earlier this week. The Big Island's Mount Kilauea erupted for its, 51st time since December 24th, so it's been very active. It's not erupting anymore, but it left some pretty cool videos of the volcano in action on Wednesday, so there's our first story, guys. Let's head back to the lower 48 and check out a state with a much different vibe.
9: Oh, my Who are they honking at? I mean, come on.
6: Such an East Coast vibe.
9: Yeah.
10: They just, look, it's just muscle memory, Michael.
9: Yeah.
10: They're like,
9: get out of here.
10: Like I should honk right now.
9: Get out of here.
10: Exactly. They're probably honking at the floating garbage cans
9: exactly.
10: in the water. Gosh, that was Soho yesterday. Roads looked like rivers in lower Manhattan as everybody was trying to get to where they needed to be. And, well, they really couldn't do it. Rain totals were between 1 and 3 inches in New York City yesterday, with over 3 confirmed at Battery Park. Mm. The subways were overtaken by water. Anytime it rains more than, what, a couple of inches, guys, it's just an absolute mess out here.
9: Yeah, I've always heard that it's about infrastructure can handle about 1.5 inches per hour rain rate. Anything over that, then you start to get flooding in the streets.
10: I know. Real quick, look at the cluster of umbrellas right there.
9: They're
10: all just washed down.
6: They just gave up.
10: Anytime, anytime there's a storm that blows through New York City, I feel like everybody, like half the population, loses their umbrella somewhere. Mm-hmm.
6: Well, it's so hard to walk on the streets when everyone has their umbrella.
10: Yeah, right. Yeah, and that's also a point of contention, too. So there you go. There's good old New York City. Take a look. This is wild video, though. Take a look at this.
11: Potentially overtake us here. This is getting a little scary. Okay, y'all need to hurry up here. Like, seriously, we're encased in flames now.
12: You guys gotta go backwards.
9: He said this was a little scary.
10: Bro.
9: This is terrifying.
10: He's got the survival instincts of a doorstep. A little? What do we... Oh, my God.
9: A little scary.
10: What
9: are you kidding?
10: Do? He's like, and on your right, you'll see the surface of the sun. 14 million degrees?
9: Oh,
10: I don't know, man.
9: Oh, my gosh.
10: I don't know what I would do in this situation. You definitely have to use the sensor button on me.
9: Nick, same.
10: Yeah. Wildfires near Armstrong, Ontario there surrounded three train conductors who are the most calm people on this planet.
9: Mm-hmm.
10: I mean, whatever they're doing... Whatever Zen garden they go to, I want to go.
6: A lot of yoga.
9: I was gonna say. Gosh. I mean, the flames, and then you saw like that other train that was coming in the other direction.
10: Yeah.
9: Like out of nowhere.
6: Are they still operating? Right.
9: That was.
6: Luckily, everyone was okay.
10: I think the devil was the conductor on that train.
9: Basically.
10: What the heck?
9: Oh my gosh! It just wild.
6: What did you call it yesterday? Earlier.
10: The Solar Express.
6: The Solar Express.
9: Yeah. Solar Express. Yes.
6: You hear that? Rain coming down in Jersey City, strong storms and flash flooding reported all over the New York City metro on Saturday. Today, that severe storm threat, it shifts to the southeast. We'll break down what you can expect to see with today's round coming up after the break.
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6: Welcome back to Weather Command Weekend. Thanks for spending part of your Sunday with us. It's time for our weekend huddle. We preview our top stories in 60 seconds. First up, obviously, it's the tropics. InBev 91L now has a greater percent chance of development, 80% chance that this becomes a tropical depression in the next 48 hours. There you can see that development region. So if you live in northern Florida, Alabama, Mississippi, and Louisiana, you'll need to watch this because National Hurricane Center says they could potentially issue tropical storm watches and warnings.
9: Yeah, for the Gulf Coast, we're also watching out for our friends and family in the mid-Atlantic as well. The Carolina coastline going to see not just heavy showers, but thunderstorms, a few of which could actually promote some flooding in and around Raleigh-Durham, and then as you head toward what we call the Cape out that way. So, Nick, a lot that we're going to be keeping our eyes on from Atlanta all the way up toward Raleigh-Durham.
10: That's today, and we're going to keep that severe storm threat going right into next week. And it's not just tomorrow or Tuesday. It's going to go right into midweek, too. So the Mid-Atlantic going to be in a bit of a bullseye zone then as well. But before then, 3 out of 5 level threats across the western Great Lakes and the Ohio River Valley. Guys, it's been active, and it's going to stay active, that's for sure.
6: Mm-hmm. Yes, so let's first start in Florida, and we'll start with a live look at St. Pete. Here's where the Florida coast could get inundated with a lot of rain as we closely monitor that tropical disturbance and the odds for a depression that continue to go up. So a lot of clouds and some heavy rain, that's going to be the case across the western portion of Florida going through the rest of today and then heading through the start of the work week. But glancing closer at what we've been monitoring in terms of InBev 91, let's see here, we're getting those graphics up. There we go. InBev 91L. You can see that percent chance of development, and that was one of the latest updates that we had earlier on this morning. But let's get on the ground and check in with Fox Weather's Haley Meyer live in Clearwater Beach, Florida. Good morning, Haley. Obviously, you're tracking this, but what's going on behind you?
16: Yeah, good morning to Haley and company, right?
17: Yeah.
16: How was the run this morning? So one thing that I always notice whenever I do any kind of outdoor hits, live shots during storms, there's always runners. So I feel like I had to ask a couple of runners some questions. Is there any weather that you would not run in, or will it never stop you?
18: It will never stop. It can be either a hurricane, tornado, thunderstorm, could be anything. We're still going to show up and run.
16: What group is this? I mean, you've got a pretty big group going on a Sunday morning, World Cup final. Probably some people across the Clearwater area maybe hurting on a Sunday morning, but impressed. The run starts at 7:30.
18: 7:30 every single morning here at Clearwater Beach, Pier 60. Last Sunday, we had over 70 people. This Sunday, we had over 80 people. And just growing every single weekend, creating a better Clearwater for everyone.
16: So what do you guys think of the weather today? It's a little bit cooler than normal. You've got some cloud cover helping out, a breeze. If you had to give it a scale of 1 to 10, what would you say the weather was?
18: I would say 9.5. I'm a big fan of the rain. I like cloudy days. I don't love running with extreme like heat. But I don't know. What do you guys think?
16: So clearly, I mean, a tropical storm, or at least our InBev, isn't going to stop you guys.
18: No. Never. No. Never. We're going to be here every single Sunday. And yes.
16: All right. Well, thank you, guys. Enjoy. I know you have a bunch of stuff going on later today over at the gym. So get the matcha, cool off, and have a good time. But thank you. So, I mean, guys, I feel like everybody notices that, like, runners, they don't stop. Go Spain. We got a lot of Spain fans. Runners are just a different breed of animal, right? But today, I will say the running weather this morning wasn't that bad because, yes, we had some intermittent pockets of rain overnight, but we've actually been fairly dry in the Clearwater area so far. But it's all about InBev 91L, right, and where it goes. Today is the day of really decision-making. Will this thing have more interaction with the Florida Panhandle, or is it going to stay in the northern waters of the Gulf? If it can stay in the Gulf, we've got a lot of warm water to work with, and a tropical storm could be the upper echelon of what we get out of this system. Nonetheless, though, I think the two main impacts we really got to be thinking about are heavy downpours and also the threat for some gusty winds. I would say at least some coastal advisories right off of any kind of boats, marinas, docks. I think that would be something we look at, where the winds could get a little bit choppy for some of the boats in the area. But on land, I think overall it should be fairly manageable. Now, when I say the flash flood threat, we do have a level 1 out of 4 for a couple of days across parts of the I-10 corridor and even in through the Tampa area. But when you have a developing tropical system, or at least just some level of rotation in the Gulf, it's not a matter of widespread flash flooding. Not everywhere that's under this flash flood threat will see even heavy rain, but we are going to get a couple of spots that get stuck under these training feeder bands where heavy moisture is at play. You could get 2 to 3 inches plus per hour, and those bands can set up overhead for multiple hours on end. So that's what the WPC is really highlighting here, the threat that somewhere within this zone you could get stuck under a heavy band and get over a 3, 4, maybe 5 inches of rain. At this point, though, with a recent check over the last 12, 24 hours across parts of West Florida, it's near Nokomish Beach, where we've seen 2.5 inches worth of rain reported. So that's our one spot that may be a little more vulnerable to any kind of heavy rain that would set up later on today. A couple of things working against this area of rotation, against 91L, land interaction, number one, as I pointed out, but also we do have some mid-level dry air that could work its way into that circulation. One thing that I've noticed over the past couple of years in working with Fox Weather and just analyzing tropical threats, when you get dry air that starts to wrap in, sometimes that can produce some kind of tornadic activity. Not to say that we'll have an elevated tornado threat, but I was eyeing some rotation off of the Gulf, at least some upper level rotation. So maybe a few waterspouts. I wouldn't rule it out across parts of the northern Gulf and here along the western edges of the Tampa Bay area. So that's something that we could be looking at. And also, too, when you get drier air, it creates another boundary for storms, and that can produce very heavy lightning. Something that I saw Thursday morning, really Friday morning, I should say. It woke me up at 2 o'clock, 3 o'clock in the morning, lots of heavy lightning. And that was because the thunderstorm activity was meeting up with the drier air, and that's what produced just such a crazy lightning storm. But overall, I think anyone from the Panhandle all the way over to maybe even Houston, Texas, a couple of models, you guys, they are highlighting the fact that this thing could hover into the northern Gulf and then shift all the way west. It's only a few models, not all of them, but it's about trends. And right now, there is a slight trend in that direction, so we'll be keeping an eye on it.
6: Yeah, that did catch my attention this morning. And going back to running and how runners are a different breed, I agree. In Boston, no matter the temperature, no matter the precipitation falling, people are still outside. And I'm certain that those Florida runners are the same scenario, just another different climate. Fox Weather's Haley Meyer, thank you so much for that report. We'll check back in with you.
12: Right now in Staten Island right now, Highland Boulevard. And it's coming up on the sidewalk and the crosswalk, guys.
9: Yeah, that's no crosswalking being done there with all that water, not just on the crosswalk, but over the roads, those roads turning into rivers. We had over 10 million Americans that were under flash flood warnings at one point yesterday. Interstates completely inundated, and it was because of all of the rain that we saw in the most densely populated corridor in the United States of America, that, of course, being the I-95 corridor, New York down to Philadelphia, where you can see the average here is about 2 to 3 inches of rain. When you really start to localize our estimated rain, especially in lower Manhattan, so that's by the World Trade Center, that's by Staten Island right over here. And of course, when you get to the Statue of Liberty, we're talking over 3 inches of rain fell in a really short period of time, overwhelmed the sewer systems, and unfortunately led to all that flooding that we were just talking about. In the southeast now, it's your turn. Cold front moving south. That's going to help to spark the scattered showers and thunderstorms from Atlanta to Raleigh-Durham. I think your morning looks great. Hey, listen, if you're up and out the door in, say, Atlanta, Charlotte, Columbia, or Raleigh-Durham right now, and you're heading out to breakfast, enjoy, right? Maybe even grab an outdoor seat. Because by the time we get to lunchtime today, those outdoor options, probably not going to be a good idea. Why? Because the radar is going to look a whole lot different than it does right now. Dew point temperatures, this is our muggy meter. Anything above 65 means that it's sticky. When we do see those storms, we're concerned about the threat for damaging winds over 58 to 60 miles per hour. Here's the timeline for you. We'll pick things up after lunchtime and look at the blossoming of showers and storms, especially right here. That's going to be the bullseye late this evening and through the overnight hours where I think we see a lot of rain. So Raleigh, Durham, and then east toward the coastline and toward the Cape is where we'll see the heaviest rain that could lead to some flooding. And again, that severe weather threat with damaging winds being our primary concern. But here it is for you. We're talking 2, 3, maybe even 4 inches of rain by the time everything is said and done. So if we see flooding today and through early this week, that's certainly where it's going to be, is east of Raleigh-Durham. So Raleigh, the forecast looks wet. It looks cloudy. It does look warm. That's the good news. But again, you're not going to really want to be outside in all that rain. Of course, we'll keep a very close eye on this in the days ahead.
6: Meanwhile, in the southwest, monsoon activity continues. Parts of Arizona and New Mexico under a flood threat every day through the middle of next week. In fact, today, flash flooding remains a distinct threat for slot canyons, dry washes, burn scars, and the low desert areas. Coming up, we'll talk more about the forecast and show you which areas could be impacted the most from potential flooding when Weather Command Weekend returns.

0: strengthening overnight into a catastrophic Category 5 hurricane.
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5: Brutal conditions right now. Intense hurricane force winds.
6: We're looking at the worst conditions that we've seen since it came ashore.
7: It feels like little pins and needles.
8: We need to be prepared. You know, the hardworking folks over here are saving lives.
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11: Good morning. If you're waking up with us in the not-so-sunshine state of Florida, we need your complete and undivided attention. Why? Because we have urgent news to bring you. We have Invest 91L, which is expected to become at least a tropical depression later on today, if not later on this evening. What that means is we'll see winds start to increase. Now, right now, it'll kind of do a little wavering right now. The newest update showing winds down to about 30 miles per hour. But once it crisscrosses 38 miles per hour, that's when it becomes a tropical depression. So perhaps after that point, we could then see this elevate itself, given the fact that it is over nice, warm Gulf waters, literally water temperatures in the mid and upper 80s right now. So help me to fuel the system. What's going on right now as we speak? West coast of Florida. This is the Gulf side of Florida, basically from Fort Myers up toward Port Charlotte, Tampa, St. Pete. It's cloudy. It's breezy. There's showers and thunderstorms in the mix. At this point, a couple of water spouts could be seen from time to time. Not seeing anything right this very moment, although I did see a wind report not too long ago, upwards of 40 miles per hour right on the coastline. But it's going to be the entire Gulf Coast that we're watching, not just throughout the day today, but in the days ahead as Invest 91L continues to develop.
12: I'm Brian Norcross with a Hurricane HQ Minute about the new AI computer forecast models at hurricanes. AI models landed with a big splash in 2025, becoming a valuable forecasting resource. This graph represents the 2025 average errors in the predictions made by the various computer models. The lower on the graph, the better. That line with the lowest errors in almost every time period represents the forecasts by the Google DeepMind AI system. By the end of the hurricane season, when Hurricane Melissa was threatening Jamaica, the Hurricane Center was regularly mentioning the Google model as a factor in its thinking. The Google DeepMind model is trained on some 50 years of global weather data and data from almost 5,000 hurricanes and tropical systems. The AI notices the patterns that make the storms tick, and in 2025 produced 50 possible tracks at each forecast time. The final Google forecast was made by averaging those possible tracks. And now the model has been expanded to produce 1,000 possible outcomes, the next step in the AI revolution in tropical forecasting. And a disclosure, I had a very small role as a computer models. The lower on the graph, the better. That line with the lowest errors in almost every time period represents the forecasts by the Google DeepMind AI system. By the end of the hurricane season, when Hurricane Melissa was threatening Jamaica, the Hurricane Center was regularly mentioning the Google model as a factor in its thinking. The Google DeepMind model is trained on some 50 years of global weather data and data from almost 5,000 hurricanes and tropical systems. The AI notices the patterns that make the storms tick, and in 2025 produced 50 possible tracks at each forecast time. The final Google forecast was made by averaging those possible tracks. And now the model has been expanded to produce 1,000 possible outcomes, the next step in the AI revolution in tropical forecasting. And a disclosure, I had a very small role as a trusted tester and a consultant on the Google DeepMind project. Fox Weather, for all seasons, for all America.
11: And welcome back to Fox Weather. Hurricane hunters set to conduct their first flight through Invest 91L today at 1 p.m. Eastern. It's now sitting at an 80% chance to develop into a tropical depression over the next 48 hours.

0: Once it's all-encompassing, then we have a tropical cyclone. Looking at the hostile winds, because if you are a weather enthusiast, you've been following us on Fox Weather, one of the things that we talk about inhibiting potential development of the tropical system is going to be the upper-level winds. And as we're looking at things heading into tomorrow, you can see where some of the strongest wind would be and potentially where we have the invest right now could be in an area where you don't have a stronger winds, and that's likely going to be well to the south to southeast of the system. Meanwhile, water temperatures. So the overall track of this now keeps it more northerly and then a westward trajectory. So this thing is going to stay over the open waters of the Gulf. You can see the warming that we have with water temperatures that are in the mid to upper 80s. So this is going to certainly be fuel and another thing that's going to be more of a pro side of things to help to further development this into that tropical cyclone. Now we look at the tropical threat, our exclusive Fox Weather model, and here you can see the overall thought process of what we think is going to happen. A northward jog and then off to the west. And then the reason that's being tugged further to the north and to the west is thanks to high pressure that's going to be parked across the central portion of the U.S., essentially going to provide it as a steering flow for this system. And if you remember last week, we initially had thought that this polygon was going to be more of the southeast coast, thanks to a dip in the jet stream and a further movement there. But now as we look at the members and the areas of low pressure where we think things are going to go, a broad consensus is that it continues to stay off to the west. Now, the GFS members earlier were depicting more of a northerly jog, and that would further allow this to weaken because the land going to be an inhibiting factor. These things need to stay over the open waters to continue to strengthen and fuel. But then you can see even some of the consensus is that this continues to stay well west enough that it could potentially bring some impacts to Texas. Now, in terms of the impacts as of now, I think that heavy rain is certainly going to be the scenario that we watch unfold as this continues to spin and further push this moisture the farther west that we get as we go forward through the early portion of the week. 3 to 5 inches of rain could potentially fall, especially across northern Florida. And you look at that flash flood threat going forward. Today, watching it, Sarasota, Tallahassee, Mobile, and then into tomorrow, Mobile, Tallahassee, and Tampa. Finally, on Tuesday, this is still on our radar, watching that across Pensacola.
1: Yeah, it's going to be a very active week, that's for sure, Melanie. Meanwhile, we'll be breaking down the latest updates with Invest 91L in the Gulf of America coming up later on in the show. Plus, Fox Weather meteorologist Haley Meyer is posted up along the west coast of Florida with live updates on the ground right where 91L is trying to spin up. Of course, we on Fox Weather, we are your Hurricane HQ all season long. We'll have much more Fox Weather Command Weekend coming your way on the Fox Business Network right after this.
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5: Hey, good morning and welcome back to Weather Command Weekend, where we take live looks across Florida. Florida, all eyes on you as we monitor Invest 91L. Now has an 80% chance of becoming a tropical depression over the next 48 hours. Coming up later on this afternoon, hurricane hunters are going to go inside and then collect more data so that our computer models can have a better handle on the overall track and development of this. But as of now, we're looking at a flash flood threat across Florida's coast.
6: Yeah, no matter what happens with this, there's going to be rain across the Gulf Coast, especially there along the western edge of Florida, as you see it right now. And so, you know, people there in Florida are very used to this type of thing, but this certainly does bear watching as this became an invest just about a day ago now, and the chances for further development have just continued to increase. So it's certainly running into some favorable conditions where it's at right there in the Gulf.
5: Yeah, you're looking at it on radar here. You can see a lot of the activity continues to be offshore, but starting to get some of the outer bands impacting areas like Tampa. And then we take a closer look. Fort Myers, you have some of the heavy showers and downpours. Fort Charlotte included in that as well. Maybe Tampa at the moment, you have a little bit of a lull, but you did have some showers earlier.
6: Yeah, a little bit of a break. Probably seeing some crazy lightning just offshore there. There's a decent stripe of it moving on through. Two out of five level severe weather threat in the Carolinas and parts of Georgia and across the southeast as we get going into later on this afternoon as those storms fire up in the heating of the day. And we'll see some pretty gusty wind, it looks like. So straight line wind damage is a possibility.
5: Certainly. This is part of that cold front sagging south that brought us the severe weather yesterday across the northeast. Here we get into the afternoon. This is when things really start to fire off, especially heading through the evening as well. And you can see the potential for some heavy rain across the Carolinas, too, because I think it's going to be the same threat that we saw here on the northeast, where not only we have the severe storms, the damaging winds, but then also that flash flood risk.
6: Yeah, maybe even a little bit of training with some of these storms that fire up over the same areas. So keep that in mind. I know there's a lot of beachgoers, vacation goers out there this time of the year, and you don't want to see a flood threat at all when you're on vacation. But here it is, the two out of five. And that's mainly for the sand hills and the coast, unfortunately, where most people go this time of the year to, you know, just get away from it all, right?
5: We want to do it. Everyone does. So not only this week, we'll be monitoring the tropical threat across the Gulf Coast region, but then also a multi-day severe weather threat. That looks like it's potentially likely across the upper Midwest, stretching through the Ohio Valley and then back in through the Northeast and Mid-Atlantic. Takes shape tomorrow and then continues through about Wednesday.
6: Definitely going to be a multi-day severe weather threat. We've got to watch out for this area Monday, this area Tuesday, and then this area Wednesday. We'll talk all about it coming right up.
5: Certainly. We're wrapping up our hours on Fox Business Network. Maria Bartiromo's Wall Street is up next. Stay with us on Fox Weather. Another hour is straight ahead.
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1: Breaking news from the National Hurricane Center this morning. Odds for development rise to 80% for Invest 91L. A tropical depression or storm is now likely to form in the Gulf. Hurricane hunters are scheduled to make their first flight into the storm at 1 p.m. And we could see tropical storm watches or warnings for parts of the Gulf Coast as early as this evening. Fox Weather is your Hurricane HQ, and at the core of that mission, Fox Weather's hurricane specialist Brian Norcross joins us. Brian, this has been continuing to escalate all through the weekend, now an 80% chance for further development. So what do you make of this?
2: Well, it proves the rule that when you get a circulation over the Gulf where you have spectacularly warm water and you have a lot of moisture, even if it looks nasty, if there are all kinds of issues that might keep it from developing, you always keep in the back of your mind that there is a tremendous amount of energy there that can get things going, and that's what we're seeing here this morning. And it still looks kind of raggedy, but again, all that moisture, all that energy in the Gulf of Mexico gives us some confidence that this thing is going to develop. And now the computer models have kind of jumped on that. They were not there before. So here's where the National Hurricane Center is putting the circulation. And when you look at this, you say, wait a minute, circulation is not there. Circulation is kind of over here, right? It's where you can kind of make out that that's the center of this kind of circular area. Well, what this tells you is the National Hurricane Center is plotting it at the surface of the Gulf, but there are upper level winds that are kind of pushing the system this way. So that's a mid-level center that we're seeing displaced down to the southwest. And that's one of the things that's keeping it from developing here pretty quickly. Hurricane Center has 30 mile an hour winds somewhere in here. The winds have not been especially high. It's a big sprawling system. It takes time to get one of these systems going. And we don't think this is really ever going to get terribly strong because the conditions will not be ideal out there. But the pressure is dropping a little bit, 10, 11 millibars. There's the 80% chance that it becomes a tropical depression or a tropical storm here in the next day or so, it looks like. All right, so let's take a look at this now. This is a visible picture. Sun's just coming up over the Gulf, and we're getting to see it. And we see a similar sort of a thing here in terms of where the center of circulation is, where the clouds are. Notice that it's very dry over here, lots of dry air here. Notice there's dry air coming down in here into the circulation, and also dry air up here. So this is one of the things that's slowing down the organization process, is lots of dry air in the environment. Remember, there was Sahara dust over the Gulf all week. So, but with the tremendous amount of moisture over the Gulf, this is going to mix out eventually. Take a look at what the model is showing here. First of all, what the radar is showing. Again, you can see that the rotation looks to be out here, but the Hurricane Center puts it in a slightly different place. They put it up here, again, the surface center versus the main center that's driving the thunderstorms right now is not the surface circulation. It's very weak, disorganized surface circulation, and it's that that has to happen in order to for it to become a tropical depression or a tropical storm. Now let's take a look at the model. Notice the European model here has the center a little bit displaced over here to the right. So let's put an X where that is, and then let's move it forward, and you can see the moisture. Look at the moisture over here. You can see this is the moisture going from about Fort Myers up across Tampa. This very drought-stricken part of Florida up in here, by the way. So this is not bad news. Also up into the Panhandle. We're looking for the darker greens. And notice some of these bands over here are already affecting other parts of the South. All right, here we go. Forward in time to tomorrow now. And watch it kind of get better organized. Pull more moisture into the center. You notice more dark greens around here. All of the models, the GFS model, the Google AI, the European AI, and there's the Euro called an ECMWF. They're all very similar in terms of what's going to happen. It lifts to the north, pushes that moisture into the Panhandle, into South Georgia. Still some moisture over the kind of the northwestern peninsula here. Dry air for the most part over the rest of the peninsula. And notice these outer bands here still plaguing parts of Alabama, even well in advance, kind of loosely related to this circulation. All right, so now we'll go forward in time to Tuesday and notice a shift to the west. So we still have the moisture over the panhandle. So we're going to watch for flood alerts across the panhandle, South Georgia, southeastern Alabama, because this is going to be a few days of rain there. But notice that the dark greens are mostly offshore. That's because we have upper level winds kind of pushing on the system like this. So it's not a super conducive environment for developing, keeping the upper level winds there. The GFS off by itself, as it has been all season here, so we're paying less attention to that, but there's pretty good unanimity that this thing is going to shift west. Because there's unanimity, it's going to have tall thunderstorms, and that kind of big heat dome building over the middle of the country is going to start pushing it in that direction. All right, now we go on to Wednesday, and you see general consensus that it heads in the general direction of Louisiana. Exactly where the center is a little bit different by that time, but again, the dark greens are mostly offshore. Notice the rain, though, over here spreads into Louisiana. So the fact that most of the rain is offshore doesn't mean significant rain isn't going to be onshore, but what that tells us is the upper level winds are not going to be especially conducive. Here, when we look at all the different kind of plots that we have of where the center might be on Wednesday, you see the blues, that's the Google AI model that was so successful last year. And by the way, it does much better once the system starts getting developed. You see, it's in this area here and mostly clustered right in there. The others generally have the same idea, but a little more spread. But in any case, this is where we're going to concentrate on the likelihood of it being. In terms of the odds of where it goes, in that direction, when we add everything up that we know, so confidence is reasonably high that that's what's going to happen. And where is the heaviest rain? As I said, the heaviest rain is offshore, but all the coastal sections here, from Florida all the way around the Gulf Coast, expect some significant downpours and potential for flood alerts being issued by the National Weather Service. So be on the lookout for that. Melanie?
1: A lot to watch for, Brian, and you did such a good job explaining that. So on average, we get our B-named storm in the Atlantic on or around July 17th. What do you think? Do you think we get Bertha out of this one?
2: I think there's a decent chance we'll get Bertha because the upper level winds are hostile, some a little bit hostile, and there's dry air. I don't think it'll be a very strong storm. There's no indication of it getting very strong, but coastal areas, boaters, and everybody needs to keep a close eye on it. It is the Gulf of Mexico. There is a tremendous amount of energy out there for it to develop.
1: 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That's Fox Weather Hurricane Specialist Brian Norcross.
3: And switching gears, of course, the big talk of the town, especially along the I-95 corridor, has been all of the rain, the wind, the storms that we were pounded with yesterday, unfortunately putting over 10 million Americans under flash flood warnings at one time yesterday. Roads, as you can see there, turning into violent rivers with flash flooding and major intersections. Over 70 mile per hour wind gusts were also reported. And we look at the estimated rain that we picked up over the past 24 hours in New York and all five boroughs at one time under flash flood warnings yesterday. Here's the reason why, as we localize things. If you're not as familiar with the New York City area, this is, of course, Manhattan. You can think about Central Park being up this way. You have Times Square, which is basically here, and then Lower Manhattan. And what I want to bring your attention to is notice that in Lower Manhattan, we picked up over 3 inches of rain in just a short period of time. That led to significant, significant flooding. In fact, storm reports coming in where we had cars that were literally floating in roadways, people stranded in their vehicles with passengers having to be rescued by first responders, that toward Queens. So it was a significant system that energy moving toward the south. So right along the Carolina and Virginia coastline, we're expecting to see more showers and thunderstorms. Melanie, basically from Atlanta all the way through Raleigh-Durham, we're expecting to see those storms erupt later on this afternoon.
1: Yeah, so you're looking at parts of the Carolinas where we have that, but no activity as of yet. It remains fairly quiet. We have to get more of that afternoon instability to build. And you look at the dew points that are in the mid to upper 70s. No thank you for air that feels that way. So there's certainly a lot of juice in the atmosphere. We think that the primary threat is going to be a damaging wind gust, especially watching that for Charlotte, Raleigh, if you have travel plans in and around there. Here's the thing. We put this into the timing. We're fine this morning.
3: Yeah, I think morning hours looks great. It's not until after lunchtime, 2, 3, 4 p.m., that we start to see those bubble up showers and thunderstorms. Melanie, I think that a lot of the rain and the heavy downpours are going to be concentrated in eastern North Carolina, so Raleigh, Durham, and points to the east where we're able to squeeze out tons and tons of rain. So, yeah, I think that we could see some damaging winds out of this, but I really think that the flash flood threat, especially east of Raleigh-Durham, all the way over toward what we call the Cape, toward Cape Hatteras, is going to be the big primary threat.
1: Yeah, you still see some of that rain and the storm sticking around overnight into early tomorrow morning, and we'll pick up the conversation still tomorrow with that damaging wind gust threat. So still in a similar scenario, and then also have that flash flood risk that remains through the morning hours. Level 2 out of 4, the 4 parts of Virginia and into North Carolina.
3: Yeah, unfortunately, that could lead to not just flooded roadways, but flooded streets. Watch out for it, because in total, by the time everything is said and done, it's 2 to 3 inches of rain with a couple of pockets. I'll zoom in here for you just for a hot second. And what you'll notice is just a few pockets there of upwards of 2 to 3, perhaps even 5 inches of rain by the time everything is said and done. I know it's toward the coastline, so they're able to handle that type of rain a little bit better. But either way, flooding on roadways east of Raleigh is still flooding that you'll have to contend with.
1: We'll be watching for that, and also watching in the tropics. Fox Weather, your Hurricane HQ. We are locked in on Invest 91L, not likely to develop into a tropical depression or storm. Tropical alerts could be coming as early as this evening along parts of the Gulf Coast. We will be with you all the way to the end on this. Don't go anywhere. Weather Command Weekend returns.

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1: Well, it's been an awesome tournament so far, and the countdown is on to the biggest game in the sports world this afternoon. Spain and Argentina will battle for the title of World Cup champion at New York, New Jersey Stadium today at 3 p.m. Eastern. Besides a little wind, the skies remain clear, and we've scoured out all of that smoke and haze from yesterday. The storms are gone, so it's all good on that front. Fox and Friends host Brian Kilmeade and Fox News chief correspondent Jonathan Hunt join us from New York, New Jersey Stadium in East Rutherford, New Jersey. Guys, thanks for joining us. You're literally in the epicenter of the sports universe right now. Everyone from all over the globe will be paying attention to what's happening in the stadium today. How's it feeling out there?
2: It's feeling like a professional. It feels like a final. It really feels like something special is happening. One thing on the negative side is a lot of security, so people got to get here early. The fun side is if you get here early, Jonathan, there's stuff to do. I mean, they got a huge fan fest here, which has been a huge attraction to the stadium because they knew you had to get here early in order to get inside. All the fun starts around 1:30 with the closing ceremonies, correct?
3: Yeah, but they're opening the gates at 11, I think, and by 12, this fan zone right behind us is going to be absolutely bananas. I mean, I've been at all the stadiums, so many of them over this last World Cup, and the scene out here is so much fun as a pregame, and for the final, it's going to be off the charts. I think it'll be a lot of fun.
2: And you know, in terms of wet weather, we were worried about the smoke from Canada. Everybody was worried about the heat. And then yesterday, I thought it was the apocalypse with the storms. But everything is cleared up now. There's a light breeze. It feels more like springtime.
3: Yeah, we were standing out there. We were on the parking lot structure yesterday morning. I think it was around 11 a.m. And the thunderstorm that came through here was absolutely terrifying, the amount of lightning in it. We all had to get off of that roof, obviously. And then the downpour, and I was looking at that thinking, I hope they got a decent drainage system on the pitch at New York, New Jersey Stadium, because it really came down.
2: You know, the Giants and Jets are jealous because the Giants hate their turf, and so many injuries happen on that turf. You know what's in that stadium right now? Beautiful grass. So
3: the
2: that's
3: Giants
2: all
3: and
2: coming
3: Jets
2: out.
3: The Giants always have an excuse.
2: Well, listen. Let's not talk football, that type of football yet. But the Giants are turning around. John Harbaugh is the ticket. They're going to make the playoffs this year. More on that later if we get that football show that we're trying to get. Mm-hmm. Jonathan Hunt, Brian Kilmeade talk NFL sports Sunday morning. We'll get to that. But in terms of this game in particular, Jonathan, you've been watching more World Cup than anybody else. Do you give Spain the edge like most of the experts?
3: I would give Spain the edge. I picked Spain as to win it all before the tournament started. And then I have to admit, I wavered a little bit in the middle because France were playing so well. But then you saw the way Spain dismantled the French in their semi-final. It's hard for me to look past Spain. I mean, you've got Lionel Messi, the GOAT, playing for Argentina. You never bet against Messi, but I think Spain, the way they play soccer, will have enough to keep it away from Messi and come out on top.
2: I think that if Argentina gets that early goal, all the experts goes out the window because Spain has never played from behind. They've only yielded one goal. I'm wondering if their game plan will change, their defense loosens up. If they need a goal, they haven't had to need a goal. It's up to Argentina to do that early. But mostly Argentina's great at scoring late.
3: Mm-hmm. Yeah,
2: see if everything changes.
3: We'll see. Well, you and I can have a little side bet and see who comes out on top.
2: Yeah, we'll find out. We'll bet our salaries. We'll see who comes out on top. And we hear the announcements. They're getting ready for the closing ceremony. So we'll toss it back to you guys.
1: Brian, Jonathan, excellent breakdown of the X's and O's there. We appreciate that. Listen, leave it up to America to add a big old halftime show in the middle of all this thing. So we've got Justin Bieber, Madonna, Shakira. I don't know if you guys are excited about any of those artists, but it should be interesting. We appreciate that breakdown. Again, Brian Kilmeade.
2: All of them.
1: Yeah, me too. Brian Kilmeade, Jonathan Hunt, we appreciate it.
4: Go Bieber, go. Excited for that one.
1: Bieber fever.
4: Live look from Tampa, Florida, as we continue to watch tropical downpours whip up thanks to Invest 91L, what is now likely to become a tropical depression over the next 48 hours. The National Hurricane Center upgrading the potential for further development to 80% as we've seen more shower and thunderstorm activity. A lot of things still need to come together, so we'll break that down more so coming up. Right now, let's talk more about the travel impacts, because if you're traveling across Florida, you could be impacted over the next couple of days, especially along the roads, interstates, due to the amount of rain set to fall there. We head to the Northeast, though, because, wow, we got rocked by those storms yesterday. At the peak of yesterday's severe storm event, we had more than 240,000 customers without power, the bulk of that across Virginia. Still this morning, we're getting more of those customers back online, but you can see roughly about 35 to 40,000 customers still without power, mainly across PA and into New York. But what about our flight delays? Because we had ground stops at all of our major airports in the New York City area yesterday. And this morning, the worst cancellations continue to be across New York and Newark. Atlanta is also in the mix. Let's take it from the Northeast, then down to the Southeast. So we're first looking at our forecast for this afternoon and evening, where, hey, it looks pretty good across the Northeast. We can thank all that nice sunshine for helping with those easy conditions. We get a little bit of a break after what happened yesterday. Things are a little bit different, though, across areas of the Southeast, especially for Charlotte. We'll be watching for your potential for some severe storms later on. That could potentially cause some delays. Atlanta, the potential for some thunderstorms, and Orlando, you are in that as well. But this morning, that main area that had brought us the severe storms continues to push offshore and across Appalachia and the Mid-Atlantic. We've only been talking about some light, spotty showers at that, but most of that activity going to continue to erupt as we go through the afternoon and evening. Across parts of the plains, that's where we have a little bit more thunderstorm activity, at least brewing earlier this morning. And then what we'll be watching heading through the work week is going to be a potential for a severe weather event that could bring severe storms across parts of the Midwest, through the Ohio Valley, and back through the Mid-Atlantic starting tomorrow through Wednesday, Michael.
0: And Melanie, let's get you caught up on what's going on tropics-wise. This is just off the coastline of Florida. If you're waking up with us on the west coast of Florida, perhaps Tampa, St. Pete area, we need your 100% undivided attention, because the National Hurricane Center just upgraded our threat for seeing perhaps a tropical depression to form in the next several hours. Here's where Tampa St. Pete is. Here's where our cluster of showers and thunderstorms is. Current winds at 30 miles per hour. Should those winds start to pick up to about 38 miles per hour, that's when our tropical depression threshold will be met. So what are we anticipating? Well, Fox's exclusive tropical threat graphic showing you there's a high probability of that taking place. It'll skirt towards, say, Panama City Beach area, and then head generally in the direction of Mobile, Dolphin Island, New Orleans, and the Big Easy in the days to come. Here's what the presentation is looking like as we speak. So generally speaking, X marks the spot where the, quote, center of that storm roughly is located. So it's a couple of miles west, of course, of Tampa St. Pete. But surrounding that center of circulation is going to be rain. And those rain bands that we see will be intense at times. So heavy downpours are expected. Conditions out there are certainly favorable for the development and for continued strengthening, albeit weak strengthening on that. Here's what our future forecast model is anticipating by the time we get to late morning and into the early afternoon. Notice on the west coast of Florida, this is the Gulf side of Florida, is where we'll end up seeing more clouds, more showers, more thunderstorms, perhaps even several water spouts are possible. So if you're a mariner, maybe you had plans on heading out on the Gulf today, might not be the best couple of days to do so, just given the unstable environment that we're looking at. Note where that rotation is right here by the time we get to tomorrow afternoon. By that point, this could be a tropical depression, again, lashing places like Panama City, Panama City Beach, with more rain. At this point, we're thinking at least 2, 3 to 4 inches of rain by the time everything is said and done. It continues its westerly trajectory. And given the fact that that center of circulation is over the northern Gulf of America, the water here is warm, right? We're talking water temperatures in the 80s. And it's one of the reasons why we're expecting this to really kind of sustain itself, as opposed to running over land, where, again, it would fizzle and fade much more quickly. A lot of our forecast models indicating that pathway from Tampa, St. Pete, up toward Tallahassee, and eventually toward places like the Big Easy is fairly likely in the days ahead. So that's what things look like in the Gulf of America. But my goodness gracious, Melanie, we look at the Eastern Pacific, and it has just been, since the start of the season, it's been on fire.
4: Yeah, more of that activity. You can see we're watching three specific areas in the Eastern Pacific Basin. This Congo line of storms. So glancing a little bit more, we have Alida that is expected to continue to head off to the north. And then we also have 6E. I think over the next week, this one is one we'll be closely monitoring more so than anything else. And then on its heels, we have another area to watch that has a 40% chance of development. Our exclusive Fox Weather Tropical Threat Model shows the trajectory of Alida continuing to move off to the north. And then we have high confidence that the second system behind it is going to make more of a westward jog rather than following that exact path. And likely that disturbance behind it is once again going to follow in that similar path off to the west. So let's start here. The 5 a.m. advisory on Alida, tropical storm at that, 60 mile per hour winds. So this has been out of the window for it to become into a hurricane. That was mainly over the past 24 hours. So this one is going to gradually continue to weaken as it's going to enter an environment where we have some cooler water temperature. So there's not going to be the fuel there to help it to continue to strengthen. Meanwhile, it's going to be a completely different scenario as we watch Tropical Depression 6E. This is expected to become a tropical storm later today and a hurricane over the next couple of days. And the reason being the environment that we have for this, you see it's going to continue to make a west to northwest jog, potentially strengthening. Strengthening into that hurricane status. There you see the sea surface temperatures. So there's that fuel, warmer temperatures to work with as this continues to advance off to the west. Couple of things to note. Alida, you continue to see it moving off to the north through this week. As it gets closer to the California coast, it's not going to be organized, maybe providing some rain and moisture there. But what we're really watching is 6E behind it as it likely continues to stay north of the Hawaiian Islands, but long range models, 10 days plus out. We'll have to watch for the potential impacts in terms of wind or even rain to the Hawaiian Islands. We continue to today and a hurricane over the next couple of days. And the reason being the environment that we have for this, you see it's going to continue to make a west to northwest jog, potentially strengthening into that hurricane status. There you see the sea surface temperatures. So there's that fuel, warmer temperatures to work with as this continues to advance off to the west. Couple of things to note. Alida, you continue to see it moving off to the north through this week. As it gets closer to the California coast, it's not going to be organized, maybe providing some rain and moisture there. But what we're really watching is 6E behind it as it likely continues to stay north of the Hawaiian Islands, but long range models, 10 days plus out, we'll have to watch for the potential impacts in terms of wind or even rain to the Hawaiian Islands. We continue to monitor what could be.
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3: Welcome back to Weather Command Weekend as we take a live look at St. Petersburg, Florida, where you can see some clouds off in the distance, but a little bit of sunshine, too. It's at the Florida Gulf Coast. We're closely monitoring our tropical disturbance, and the odds for a depression continue to go up. So let's get down on the ground and check in with Fox Weather's Haley Meyer. She joins us live in Clearwater Beach, Florida, tracking 91L. So, Haley, we just talked to Brian Norcross. He thinks we're going to see Bertha.
4: You know what? I think we're going to see Bertha, too. And I had that feeling the moment I put my foot in the Gulf of America waters on Thursday. It is just so warm. And then looking at the radar signature, even starting on Thursday, the swirl was starting. It was a mid-level low. But, you know, I never underestimate the power of warm water, even in an El Nino year, although the effects of an El Nino and even a super El Nino, more so for the main development region, parts of the Caribbean, a little bit less so for these homegrown systems in terms of the wind shear impact. But nonetheless, warm water has won out. We've seen it in years past. And I think when the Gulf is concerned, I would almost always bet on the water. Now, we do have some beachgoers that have set up a couple of elaborate sites along the beach behind me. I would advise against it. If there's anybody in the Clearwater, Tampa area, do not go setting out your beach setups. If you do, maybe just a towel, something that's easily takedownable, because if you look off into the distance, we actually have this thunderstorm rolling in, a big shelf cloud heading in our direction, and that is actually producing lightning as well. There is a precipitation discussion, a mesoscale discussion out for pretty much the Tampa area and points south, almost to southwest Florida, nearly into the Keys. And essentially what they're highlighting there is the fact that we have a couple of feeder bands roping into the center of circulation. There's a confluence band there as well that's allowing for thunderstorms to set up and become nearly stationary. And so what that means is, with the available moisture you have in Florida, we could be looking at rainfall rates of 3 inches per hour, and it doesn't move. Here in Clearwater, we are quite literally on the most northern tip of that precipitation discussion. I don't think we're fully in that box. But nonetheless, my tennis shoes, they are a little wet. I've been having to dodge some puddles, walking to the Starbucks to get a coffee this morning, going to the bathroom, stuff like that. So we're already seeing the effects of just what one stronger batch of rain did in the overnight hours. The water's still lingering. So for today, conditions are going to deteriorate. Winds picking up a little bit. That's something that was noted by the National Weather Service out of the Tampa Bay area this morning. They said that they'll likely be issuing some type of coastal advisory or marine advisory for the winds, especially considering just all of the boat activity you have going on here. So it's not just a matter of what's going on inland, but what are some of the beach impacts. With it being the height of the summer, there's so many different people that want to head out to the beach and enjoy it. Today might be a little bit deceiving right now, but we are expecting to get some of those thunderstorms, and lightning is involved, and that can be a real danger. As far as where the center of low pressure is going to go next, that still is slightly up for debate. It's a matter of how much interaction it has with the Florida panhandle. If it has more interaction with land, that center of circulation, feeder bands are a whole different story. If the surface low is what is interacting with land, it will deteriorate quickly. And likely, Bertha, if she does come, or if it does come, it will be very short-lived. However, if that low-level center can stay in the warm waters of the Gulf, it could be maybe a couple more days tracking out this storm. I think the max length of this, depending upon at least just where it starts to head, I think that the height of this event could be somewhere between Monday, Tuesday time frame. But there are a few models. This is the latest trend in the model guidance that is pulling this to the west, which could mean it has a lot of lengthy time to spend in the northern Gulf and eventually impact parts of East Texas. That forecast is not set in stone, not a guarantee. But when you're looking at a budding tropical system, something that doesn't have a fully formed center and organization quite yet to it, the models, they like to shoot out random darts and just make wild guesses. But sometimes those wild guesses become the model consensus. And so you have to talk about even the outliers so that everybody knows what the scenarios could be. And so right now, I'd say if you're anywhere from the Texas Gulf Coast, Louisiana, Mississippi, Alabama, Florida Panhandle, we have got to be watching Bertha. Right now, the model guidance saying tropical storm could be the height of this, but again, you really never know. So just something that we'll be monitoring over the next couple of days, guys.
3: Haley, we sent you down there to throw out the first pitch yesterday and cover that baseball game. And then look what we have here. Now we're monitoring what could potentially be right. Bertha. We'll check back in with you again this morning. Thanks so much for that live report from Clearwater Beach, Florida. To the Texas Hill Country, where flood recovery continues, Kerrville Pets Alive is helping families reunite with pets displaced by this week's catastrophic flooding. The nonprofit mobilized staff and volunteers to launch an emergency flood pet response. The executive director of Kerrville Pets Alive, Karen Guerrero, joins us. Good morning to you, Karen. There are just so many devastating aspects to the flooding in Kerr County. Your county was under that dangerous flash flood emergency on Thursday. So when did you realize that you needed to take action to rescue animals?
5: As soon as we woke up, basically about 6 a.m., same flashback scenario where we had it back in July 4th of 2025. We rounded up our troops. We went out to the people shelters, set up pet relief stations, and just tried to communicate with animal control and mobilize all of our efforts.
3: So your facility right across from the river, what are you seeing on the ground right now in terms of pets that have been separated from their families?
5: Well, Melanie, the problem is we've got water where we've never seen it before. So lots of low-lying areas behind businesses. And so it's a whole different kind of tragedy for us. So we're seeing a lot of kittens that were like fed by colony caretakers, and they've been swept away. Right now, just given the status report, we've got about 9 missing pets on our database that we've set up. We found 8 pets. We've reunited 11 of those pets, and 16 are at animal control, which are actually owned pets taken care of by the animal control staff. So we've got 26 cats going out this afternoon to Austin Pets Alive, and they've truly been our hero again.
3: That's amazing that you are reuniting families with their pets. You know, when we talk about weather events like this in terms of flooding, a lot of it is just the worst that you could potentially imagine happening to a family. And especially if you're a pet lover, you don't want to see this. So do you have any stories that are heartwarming to share of pets being reunited with their families?
5: Yes, especially one of the first ones that happened a couple days ago. We had a lady who reached out to us. She lost everything in the community here near the downtown area, which is surprise water for sure. She had her 2 dogs. She lost her house. She reached out. We went and rescued her 2 dogs. She's now in a shelter right now. We are going to make sure that she gets what she needs through our Kerr County Long-Term Recovery Group. And also, we're going to make sure she gets those pets back, and they're going to be well taken care of and receive the medical they need.
3: Amazing. You guys are true heroes, and you're obviously helping owners with other things that they need, potentially families that have been displaced with pet food crates and even emergency veterinary care, which is crucial in a time like this. What needs are you hearing that are needed most for the community?
5: Basically, it's food. That's been a continuing thing since last year. Our community has economically been hit, and people are struggling. So we do have a year-round pet food pantry. We have opened it up. Usually you have to have an application. We've opened it up to everyone. So you can come by our campus at 2102 Memorial Boulevard in Kerrville anytime today, the next few days, and pick up some food, supplies, anything you need, medical care. We've got it.
3: And we hope to hear more of those stories of those pets being found and reunited with their families. Obviously, people just hearing your message can go and hopefully help you out. Karen, thank you so much for joining us from Kerrville Pets Alive.
5: You bet. Thank you.
6: Right now in Staten Island right now, Highland Boulevard, and it's coming up on the sidewalk and the crosswalk, guys.
7: Yeah, you're hearing it right there out of Staten Island. We picked up a record-setting amount of rain yesterday at both New York's JFK and Newark Liberty International Airport, where we picked up almost 2.5 inches of rain in a very short period of time, leading to scenes like what you're seeing on your screen right now. At one point, more than 10 million people were under flash flood warnings at one time, turning roadways into rivers. It was a demonstrative show and power of what a thunderstorm complex can do over a densely populated area, the most densely populated city in the United States, of course, being New York, where in Manhattan, which is right here, what you may have noted is the fact that we picked up tons of rain. That's 3 to 5 inches of rain in southern Manhattan, or what we call Battery Park area. So it was a significant amount of rain. And that system is now heading toward the south and the southeast. Here's what that means if you're joining us this morning from the Carolina coastline. It means that from Atlanta all the way toward Norfolk, Raleigh, and Wilmington, we have an increased threat for seeing heavy showers and strong to severe thunderstorms. Although radar right now looks dry during the morning hours, it's the afternoon where we'll see an increase not just in our relative humidity and our dew point temperatures, but also in that severe weather threat for damaging winds over 58 to 60 miles per hour, easily capable of bringing down trees and power lines. So this is a good time to look at your screen. Future radar showing you that we're dry through about lunchtime. It's after lunchtime, 3, 4, 5 p.m. That's when we'll start to see that explosion and eruption of showers and thunderstorms. And I think it'll be highly concentrated from Norfolk down toward Morehead City, or what we call the Cape. This is Cape Hatteras. That's going to be an area east of Raleigh-Durham where we will see consecutive showers and thunderstorms, repeat rounds over and over and over again. That's going to lead to not just that severe weather threat for damaging winds and hail, but also for that flash flood threat, especially right along and east of Raleigh-Durham. So that's the area that I want you to just be kind of locked and loaded in. If you're perhaps joining us from Hatteras, Norfolk, Jacksonville area, I want you dialed into the Fox Weather app, because we're talking about 2, 3, and perhaps even 3 to 5 inches of rain by the time everything is said and done. So a breakdown of the forecast real quick in Raleigh-Durham. Although we are warm, that's for sure, Melanie, it'll come with rain-cooled and cloud-cooled showers and thunderstorms this afternoon and this evening.
3: Fox Weather is your Hurricane HQ. A clear trend toward tropical development continues today. Models are increasingly on board. Now the National Hurricane Center has upped the odds. 80% chance of a depression or storm in the next 48 hours. That means tropical storm.

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0: 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Two taps later, Claire says nope to the charge and Wells Fargo is on the case. However you make money work, Wells Fargo can work with that.
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6: 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First up, it's the tropics. Invest 91L swirling in the northeastern Gulf. The National Hurricane Center now says an 80% chance for further development. Those odds continue to rise as we're still waiting for full circulation to develop at the surface. But we could see a tropical depression form anytime over the next few days. Second, severe storms shift to the southeast. The cold front that triggered storms in the northeast continues to push south. Damaging winds will be our primary threat today. Charlotte, Raleigh, and Atlanta on the lookout for big storms this afternoon and evening. Third, another sequence of severe weather that's loading up, starting tomorrow in the upper Midwest, where we're desperate for something to kick this wildfire smoke out. But already a level 3 out of 5 risk in place. That shifts to the Ohio River Valley. All that and more just ahead.
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8: And tropical storm watches or warnings could be issued, again, could be issued later on today. This is from the National Hurricane Center as we continue to monitor the development of 91L that's brewing just offshore of Tampa, St. Pete, Florida. This morning, X marks the spot on where it's at right now, but look at the rain that we're seeing along the west side of Florida. That's the Gulf side from Fort Myers toward Fort Myers Beach and Captiva up toward Tampa, St. Pete. Our friends in Sarasota, Florida, you head north of Tampa, and then you get into what's called the Big Bend region of Florida. And notice that we could get super soaked later on this afternoon and into this evening. This is going to be towards Cedar Key, Steinhatchee, and eventually up toward Panama City and Tallahassee, the state capital of Florida. So watch for some really heavy rain as we head through parts of the afternoon and, yes, even into the evening hours tonight. Our system that at this point could then become at least a tropical depression. You'll see that center, or the rough center, if you will, right about here-ish or so. I'll redraw that for you, just off of Panama City toward Panama City Beach area. And this is going to be by tomorrow afternoon. It will continue on what we're expecting to be a westwardly trajectory, heading in the direction of Mobile, Alabama, and beautiful little Dolphin Island. If you've

0: in the Big Bend region of Florida as opposed to, say, the desert Southwest, 5 to 6 inches of rain is still 5 to 6 inches of rain, which could lead to some flooding. And so for friends and family that are out this way, really need you to pay very close attention to this. If you need to get some safety protocols in mind, especially if you're toward Apalachicola, Panama City, Panama City Beach, Destin area, not a bad idea to at least kind of think ahead of time. Of course, we're on top of it every step of the way here at Fox Weather, but so are the National Hurricane Center's hurricane hunters. They're expected to take off at about 1 o'clock this afternoon and fly into 91L, drop what are called drop zones in there, and just kind of figure out what's going on, right? What are some of the dynamics that are playing into the growth and the development of this system? So a lot that we're going to be keeping our eyes on in the hours and, of course, the days to come.
1: All right, here we go. We take you down into the desert Southwest, where flooding is going to be a concern, as we do have that monsoonal flow that is now bringing in moisture across the area. So over the next several days, we're going to have an ongoing threat for flooding each and every day, right into the middle part and the latter half of the week, as places like even the eastern kind of part of the, or excuse me, the western part of the Central Plains could get in on some of this as that moisture continues to expand.
0: Yeah, I am telling you, the desert Southwest, it is so interesting because once monsoon season kind of kicks into high gear, you go from what was, you know, parched and dry land to literally like rivers of not just water, but like mud and debris flows real quick in the Four Corners region.
1: It happens quickly and it doesn't take much. You see the chances for flooding each and every day, Sunday, Monday, Tuesday. So if you come up on a flooded out road and you're curious as to whether or not your car can make it, don't do it. As we know, curiosity will kill the kitty, and we always say, turn around, don't drown. But we've got all kinds of showers that are starting to fire up here over the last 3 hours across parts of the desert Southwest.
0: Yeah, we'll continue to keep a real close eye on it. Parts of not just Arizona, you think about Maricopa County, where Phoenix is located. As Nick mentioned, you think about parts of the western tips of Texas also getting in on some of that wet weather action with, at times, some flood warnings being issued. Again, not surprising. We saw a ton of flood warnings yesterday. We'll see it perhaps once again today, but it's not just a today thing. Nick, what I always think is really interesting, it's very, I'm going to use a big fancy meteorological term here. We call it diurnal heating. So basically the afternoon sunshine helps to kind of shake and bake the ground. That helps to create a rising motion in the atmosphere, like a hot air balloon, right? Warm air rises. And then by around like what, 2, 3, 4 o'clock, you get all the bubble up popcorn showers and thunderstorms that are going nuts, dropping all kinds of rain. And then into the evening, it kind of fizzles and fades. But then the next day, it's like clockwork. You can time it.
1: It's incredible. And the widespread nature of some of these showers and storms in this part of the area, Lord knows there's plenty of heat across the desert Southwest. So you introduce a little bit of moisture into that environment, and those popcorn showers show up quick, fast, and in a hurry. And again, our rainfall totals don't look all that impressive probably to a lot of folks. You're probably thinking, all right, well, 3 to 5 inches, that's not a big deal. But we've said it multiple times. In this part of the country, that's a huge deal.
0: Oh, yeah. I mean, the ground is literally like concrete because it's so dry if you've ever been out that way. And if you think about just dumping a big old giant bucket of water on the ground, on like cement, it doesn't absorb into the ground quick and it all runs off. But when you do that with, you know, 2 to 3 inches of rain, if not a little more than that, 1 inch of rain over 1 square mile is 17 million gallons of water. You dump it all on concrete or on dry land, and you get yourself a big old problem at that point.
1: Yeah, and you know, just keep all this in mind if you're planning any vacations or last minute trips. You're you probably think, hey, Phoenix, it'll be nice and sunny and hot this time of the year. Well, the monsoon season is upon us, and there's a little more moisture in the atmosphere, so keep that in mind, plan accordingly, and maybe temper expectations.
0: Yeah, no, I think that's a really good call, and you can see the forecast for our friends in Flagstaff, Arizona. Today, tomorrow, Tuesday, Wednesday, Thursday, Friday, I mean, it is just going to be clouds with spotty showers and thunderstorms from start to finish.
1: Now, at least those temps are manageable, though. 70s,
0: that's true.
1: They're not bad.
0: I mean, I was telling you before, I was in Vegas last week. We got up to 110 degrees. Nick, I don't care what they say about that dry heat.
1: Still
0: it
1: heat.
0: Was hot.
1: Yeah.
0: It was oven hot at that point as well. So, yeah, a whole lot that we're keeping our eyes on, of course, for our friends and family in the desert Southwest. Also, though, keeping our eyes on what is going on.

0: On across the country. Yeah, check this out. You are looking live right now in Blacksburg, Virginia. Look at the cloud cover out this way. Showers and thunderstorms expected not just in the Virginias, but also in the Carolinas. And Melanie, this is an area where I wouldn't be too surprised if, say, by early afternoon, if the Storm Prediction Center was like, you know what, let's highlight this area, maybe a severe thunderstorm watch, especially for areas around Raleigh, Durham, and points east.
1: Exactly. So this is where we have the greatest risk for severe storms. It's part of that cold front that brought the severe weather across the northeast yesterday. This continues to move south, and as it does, it's entering this ripe environment to produce severe thunderstorms. You look at one of our biggest threats today, it's going to be the damaging wind gusts. Yet again, Raleigh on over to Charlotte, Wilmington, if you have flights out of these airports, even Atlanta, too, is in that target zone. If you have flights out of there, you want to pay close attention to this forecast because you might have some delays.
0: Yeah, Atlanta Hartsfield-Jackson International Airport, the world's busiest airport there in what's called Fulton County. It's divided into northern and southern Fulton, but both areas of the county expected to see some showers this afternoon. My focus is certainly going to be from Charlotte to Raleigh-Durham. You notice all of that bulk precip from Elizabeth City down toward Cape Hatteras, and that could spell, you know, we talked about the severe weather threat, but it could also spell a flooding threat there, too.
1: Yeah, those are going to be our primary concerns yet again. And you see that a lot of this activity continues even overnight and into tomorrow. So the reason that we have the heavy rain, potential for some training thunderstorms, that's elevated that flash flood threat 2 out of 4 through tomorrow morning. You can see that highlighted Norfolk down to Jacksonville. So the Cape watching for that closely, too. But here's the thing. Into next week, we'll be monitoring a few things. And one of those is going to be the severe weather threat that'll encompass parts of the Great Lakes, the upper Midwest, and through the Mid-Atlantic.
0: Yeah, I think that Monday, tomorrow, looks like our golden day. If you need to get outdoor activities done, that's a decent time to do so in the Northeast, because by the time we get to mid to late week, things look a little bit more topsy-turvy. Either way, though, by Monday and Tuesday, it's the upper Midwest and then the Ohio River Valley that really need to pay attention from Lexington to Cincy all the way up through Pittsburgh.
1: Yeah, you continue to see that shift in the threat zone off to the west as we go forward day by day into the week. So we'll be monitoring that closely. But obviously on top of mind for everyone, especially if you are living in the Gulf Coast, is Invest 91L and what could eventually become a tropical depression. Could this become Tropical Storm Bertha? Well, there's a high chance of development over the next 2 days.
0: Yeah, either way, the impacts are certainly going to be the same. I think that it's going to be a washout, basically, especially along the Gulf Coast of Florida and then the Gulf Coast of, you think, of parts of Alabama, Mississippi, and perhaps even into Louisiana. We could see some showers and thunderstorms with this. But this is going to be something that we're monitoring very carefully, because in the next couple of hours, this, again, could become our next tropical depression.
1: Exactly. We have Haley Meyer that's down on the ground in Clearwater, so she'll continue to keep tags on us. And as for us here in Fox Weather, we'll be watching for this closely. Now, there could be a period later on today where we do have tropical storm watches or warnings that are issued because of this. So something to just watch closely, especially living on the coast there.
0: Yeah, absolutely. You know, it wasn't expected to be an active season in the Atlantic, that's for sure. But this is going to be an interesting one, you know, be named storm typically this time of the year.
1: Yeah, July 17th.
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3: Good morning, everyone. Thank you so much for joining us. We're coming to you on Fox Weather. I'm Melanie Black here with Michael Estime. We are just hours away from game time after over a month of thrilling matches. It all comes down to today. Spain and Argentina will battle in the 2026 FIFA World Cup final. That's at New York, New Jersey Stadium. So just right in our backyard here at Fox Weather. Fox News entertainment reporter Ashley Dvorkin is live in New York with a look at the matchup and how fans from around the world are preparing to celebrate.
4: Good morning. Good morning, Melanie. Yes, I'm at Hudson Yards. This is one of the watch parties happening. It is a little windy here, as you can see, but it hasn't stopped some soccer games from starting behind me already anyway. And you can feel the energy throughout New York as we get ready for Spain and Argentina to take the pitch and those music superstars to take the stage.
5: Yeah. 48 teams competed in 103 World Cup matches, and now it's time for match 104, the final. Spain and Argentina square off at New York, New Jersey Stadium. Each follow up their final training sessions with confidence, respect for their opponent, and sights set on a win. They've had fun during their Big Apple stay. Argentina's Lionel Messi joined Fanatics Fest and reminisced with Tom Brady about the viral pic with him bathing Spain's Lamine Yamal as a baby in a charity photo shoot, saying it's crazy the two are now facing off. From the pitch to the performers, audiences are ready for the concert in store. Kicking things off before kickoff, Jennifer Hudson will sing the U.S. national anthem. Post Malone is headlining the closing ceremony. Midway Music features the first ever halftime show with a much discussed runtime. According to FIFA, the show itself will be 11 minutes long. Shakira, Madonna, Justin Bieber, BTS, and Coldplay lead the lineup there, keeping the party going.
4: From now, and we'll find out who takes that World Cup trophy, Melanie.
3: Well, I think you're showing all the ladies who are heading out there today, make it a ponytail day because it's so windy. Fox News entertainment reporter Ashley Dvorkin, thank you for that update.
4: Thank you.
6: And of course, heavy rain and strong storms pounding the Northeast yesterday. Look at this video. My goodness, at one point, more than 10 million folks were under flash flood warnings all at one time, turning roadways into rivers. It was huge when it came to just the impacts that we saw, not only in New York City's five boroughs, but also down toward Edison, New Jersey, even on what we call Long Island. We had big time rain that also led to flooding. So let's jump into it and show you what the past 24 hours has looked like. Because again, you head into parts of Manhattan, you're of course familiar with where Central Park is located. Central Park being basically mid to northern parts of Manhattan right there. You then have Times Square area, where again it was about an inch to 2 inches. But then you head down to what we call Lower Manhattan, right? This is going to be toward what we call the Financial District, where that Charging Bull is, of the Bull of Wall Street. We're talking over 3 inches of rain toward Battery Park, which led to a number of flash flood reports. Listen to these reports. Just over the Hudson River in parts of Jersey, cars were floating in the water in the streets. And then you head over to the other side. This is crossing the other river. And check that out. Multiple vehicles and people in those cars had to be rescued by first responders because of all of the water. That system that did all that is slowly, like a big old snail, sliding toward the south into Raleigh-Durham. Now, as we speak this morning, not a whole lot's going on, but into this afternoon, with More daytime heating. We're expecting temperatures here in the 80s and 90s. That heat is going to lead to a lot of instability in the atmosphere. That instability is eventually going to help to fire up these showers, fire up these thunderstorms, cause damaging winds over 58 to 60 miles per hour, well capable of bringing down trees and power lines. Timeline looks like this. Breakfast looks great. Have that cream of wheat, that pancakes and eggs. Go for it. It's going to look great. Not until we get to lunchtime and around an early dinner time do we then see the onslaught of those bubble-up showers and thunderstorms, some of which can be really heavy at times, leading to perhaps some flash flooding, especially right here. That's going to be a zone late tonight and then into early tomorrow where you might be going to bed just east of Raleigh-Durham, and you're waking up to ponding and puddles in your street. So Raleigh to Norfolk to Cape Hatteras, we need you to just make sure that you are staying weather aware with 2 to 3 inches of rain on the way.
3: Big news in the tropics. Invest 91L now has an 80% chance of becoming a tropical depression over the next 48 hours. Earlier, we spoke with Fox Weather hurricane specialist Brian Norcross about his thoughts on what to expect.
2: When you get a circulation over the Gulf where you have spectacularly warm water and you have a lot of moisture, even if it looks nasty, if there are all kinds of issues that might keep it from developing, you always keep in the back of your mind that there is a tremendous amount of energy there that can get things going, and that's what we're seeing here this morning. And it still looks kind of raggedy, but again, all that moisture, all that energy in the Gulf of Mexico gives us some confidence that this thing is going to develop. And now the computer models have kind of jumped on that. They were not there before. So here's where the National Hurricane Center is putting the circulation. And when you look at this, you say, wait a minute, the circulation is not there. Circulation is kind of over here, right? It's where you can kind of make out that that's the center of this kind of circular area. Well, what this tells you is the National Hurricane Center is plotting it at the surface of the Gulf, but there are upper level winds that are kind of pushing the system this way. So that's a mid-level center that we're seeing displaced down to the southwest. And that's one of the things that's keeping it from developing here pretty quickly. Hurricane Center has 30 mile an hour winds somewhere in here. The winds have not been especially high. It's a big sprawling system. It takes time to get.
7: 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We apologize for the inconvenience. Your program will return in a few short moments. Please stand by. 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We apologize for the inconvenience. Your program will return in a few short moments. Please stand by. 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We apologize for the inconvenience. Your program will return in a few short moments. Please stand by. 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We apologize for the inconvenience. Your program will return in a few short moments. Please stand by. The station you're listening to is experiencing technical difficulties. We apologize for the inconvenience. Your program will return in a few short moments. Please stand by.
2: Is putting the circulation. And when you look at this, you say, wait a minute, the circulation is not there. Circulation is kind of over here, right? It's where you can kind of make out that that's the center of this kind of circular area. Well, what this tells you is the National Hurricane Center is plotting it at the surface of the Gulf, but there are upper level winds that are kind of pushing the system this way. So that's a mid-level center that we're seeing displaced down to the southwest. And that's one of the things that's keeping it from developing here pretty quickly. Hurricane Center has 30 mile an hour winds somewhere in here. The winds have not been especially high. It's a big sprawling system. It takes time to get one of these systems going, and we don't think this is really ever going to get terribly strong because the conditions will not be ideal out there. But the pressure is dropping a little bit, 10, 11 millibars. There's the 80% chance that it becomes a tropical depression or a tropical storm here in the next day or so, it looks like. All right, so let's take a look at this now. This is a visible picture. Sun's just coming up over the Gulf, and we're getting to see it. And we're in the environment. Remember, there was Sahara dust over the Gulf all week. So, but with the tremendous amount of moisture over the Gulf, this is going to mix out eventually. Take a look at what the model is showing here. Well, first of all, what the radar is showing. Again, you can see that the rotation looks to be out here, but the hurricane center puts it in a slightly different place. They put it up here. Again, the surface center versus the main center that's driving the thunderstorms right now is not the surface circulation. It's very weak, disorganized surface circulation. It's that has to happen in order for it to become a tropical depression or a tropical storm. Now let's take a look at the model. Notice the European model here has the center a little bit displaced over here to the right. So let's put an X where that is. And then let's move it forward, and you can see the moisture. Look at the moisture over here. You can see this is the moisture going from about Fort Myers up across Tampa. It's a very drought-stricken part of Florida up in here, by the way, so this is not bad news. Also up into the Panhandle. We're looking for the darker greens, and notice some of these bands over here are already affecting other parts of the South. All right, here we go forward in time to tomorrow now, and watch it kind of get better organized, pull more moisture into the center. You notice more dark greens around here. All of the models, the GFS model, the Google AI, the European AI, and there's the Euro called an ECMWF, they're all very similar in terms of what's going to happen. It lifts to the north, pushes that moisture into the Panhandle, into South Georgia, still some moisture over the kind of the northwestern peninsula here, dry air for the most part over the rest of the peninsula. And notice these outer bands here still plaguing parts of Alabama, even well in advance, kind of loosely related to this circulation. All right, so now we'll go forward in time to Tuesday, and notice a shift to the west. So we still have the moisture over the Panhandle. So we're going to watch for flood alerts across the Panhandle, South Georgia, southeastern Alabama, because this is going to be a few days of rain there. But notice that the dark greens are mostly offshore. That's because we have upper-level winds kind of pushing on the system like this. So it's not a super conducive environment for developing, keeping the upper-level winds there. The GFS off by itself as it has been all season here, so we're paying less attention to that. But there's pretty good unanimity that this thing is going to shift west. Because there's unanimity, it's going to have tall thunderstorms, and that kind of big heat dome building over the middle of the country is going to start pushing it in that direction. All right, now we go on to Wednesday, and you see general consensus that it heads in the general direction of Louisiana. Exactly where the center is a little bit different by that time, but again, the dark greens are mostly offshore. Notice the rain, though, over here spreads into Louisiana. So the fact that most of the rain is offshore doesn't mean significant rain isn't going to be onshore, but what that tells us is the upper level winds are not going to be especially conducive. Here, when we look at all the different kind of plots that we have of where the center might be on Wednesday, you see the blues, that's the Google AI model that was so successful last year. And by the way, it does much better once the system starts getting developed. You see, it's in this area here and mostly clustered right in there. The others generally have the same idea, but a little more spread. But in any case, this is where we're going to concentrate on the likelihood of it being.

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1: 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Two taps later, Claire says nope to the charge and Wells Fargo is on the case. However you make money work, Wells Fargo can work with that.
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1: Well, it's been an awesome tournament so far, and the countdown is on to the biggest game in the sports world this afternoon. Spain and Argentina will battle for the title of World Cup champion at New York, New Jersey Stadium today at 3 p.m. Eastern. Besides a little wind, the skies remain clear, and we've scoured out all of that smoke and haze from yesterday. The storms are gone, so it's all good on that front. Fox & Friends host Brian Kilmeade and Fox News chief correspondent Jonathan Hunt join us from New York, New Jersey Stadium in East Rutherford, New Jersey. Guys, thanks for joining us. You're literally in the epicenter of the sports universe right now. Everyone from all over the globe will be paying attention to what's happening in the stadium today. How's it feeling out there?
2: It's feeling like a professional. It feels like a final. It really feels like something special is happening. One thing on the negative side is a lot of security, so people got to get here early. The fun side is if you get here early, Jonathan, there's stuff to do. I mean, they got a huge fan fest here, which has been a huge attraction to the stadium because they knew you had to get here early in order to get inside. All the fun starts around 1:30 with the closing ceremonies, correct?
3: Yeah, but they're opening the gates at 11, I think, and by 12, this fan zone right behind us is going to be absolutely bananas. I mean, I've been at all the stadiums, so many of them over this last World Cup, and the scene out here is so much fun as a pregame, and for the final, it's going to be off the charts, I think. It'll be a lot of fun.
2: And, you know, in terms of wet weather, we were worried about the smoke from Canada. Everybody was worried about the heat. And then yesterday, I thought it was the apocalypse with the storms. But everything is cleared up now. It's a light breeze. It feels more like springtime.
3: Yeah, we were standing out there. We were on the parking lot structure yesterday morning. I think it was around 11 a.m. And the thunderstorm that came through here was absolutely terrifying, the amount of lightning in it. We all had to get off of that roof, obviously. And then the downpour, and I was looking at that thinking, I hope they got a decent drainage system on the pitch at New York, New Jersey Stadium, because it really came down.
2: You know, the Giants and Jets are jealous because the Giants hate their turf. And so many injuries happen on that turf. You know what's in that stadium right now? Beautiful grass. So
3: the
2: that's
3: Giants
2: all
3: and
2: coming
3: Jets
2: out.
3: The Giants always have an excuse.
2: Well, listen, let's not talk football, that type of football yet. But the Giants are turning around. John Harbaugh, it's the ticket. They're going to make the playoffs this year. More on that later. If we get that football show that we're trying to get. Mm-hmm. Jonathan Hunt, Brian Kilmeade, talk NFL sports Sunday morning. We'll get to that. But in terms of this game in particular, Jonathan, you've been watching more World Cup than anybody else. Mm-hmm. Do you give Spain the edge like most of the experts?
3: I would give Spain the edge. I picked Spain as to win it all before the tournament started. And then I have to admit, I wavered a little bit in the middle because France were playing so well. But then you saw the way Spain dismantled the French in their semi-final. It's hard for me to look past Spain. I mean, you've got Lionel Messi, the GOAT, playing for Argentina. You never bet against Messi, but I think Spain, the way they play soccer, will have enough to keep it away from Messi and come out on top.
2: I think that if Argentina gets that early goal, all the experts goes out the window because Spain has never played from behind. They've only yielded one goal. I'm wondering if their game plan will change, their defense loosens up. If they need a goal, they haven't had to need a goal. It's up to Argentina to do that early. But mostly Argentina's great at scoring late.
3: Mm-hmm. Yeah,
2: see if everything changes.
3: We'll see. Well, you and I can have a little side bet and see who comes out on top.
2: Yeah, we'll find out. We'll bet our salaries. We'll see who comes out on top. And we hear the announcements. They're getting ready for the closing ceremony. So we'll toss it back to you guys.
1: Brian, Jonathan, excellent breakdown of the X's and O's there. We appreciate that. Listen, leave it up to America to add a big old halftime show in the middle of all this thing. So we've got Justin Bieber, Madonna, Shakira. I don't know if you guys are excited about any of those artists, but it should be interesting. We appreciate that breakdown. Again, Brian Kilmeade.
2: All of them.
1: Yeah, me too. Brian Kilmeade, Jonathan Hunt, we appreciate it.
4: Go Bieber, go. Excited for that one.
1: Bieber fever.
4: Live look from Tampa, Florida, as we continue to watch tropical downpours whip up thanks to Invest 91L, what is now likely to become a tropical depression over the next 48 hours. The National Hurricane Center upgrading the potential for further development to 80% as we've seen more shower and thunderstorm activity. A lot of things still need to come together, so we'll break that down more so coming up. Right now, let's talk more about the travel impacts, because if you're traveling across Florida, you could be impacted over the next couple of days, especially along the roads, interstates, due to the amount of rain set to fall there. We head to the Northeast, though, because, wow, we got rocked by those storms yesterday. At the peak of yesterday's severe storm event, we had more than 240,000 customers without power, the bulk of that across Virginia. Still this morning, we're getting more of those customers back online, but you can see roughly about 35 to 40,000 customers still without power, mainly across PA and into New York. But what about our flight delays? Because we had ground stops at all of our major airports in the New York City area yesterday. And this morning, the worst cancellations continue to be across New York and Newark. Atlanta is also in the mix. Let's take it from the Northeast, then down to the Southeast. So we're first looking at our forecast for this afternoon and evening, where, hey, it looks pretty good across the Northeast. We can thank all that nice sunshine for helping with those easy conditions. We get a little bit of a break after what happened yesterday. Things are a little bit different, though, across areas of the Southeast, especially for Charlotte. We'll be watching for your potential for some severe storms later on. That could potentially cause some delays. Atlanta, the potential for some thunderstorms, and Orlando, you are in that as well. But this morning, that main area that had brought us the severe storms continues to push offshore and across Appalachia and the Mid-Atlantic. We've only been talking about some light, spotty showers at that, but most of that activity going to continue to erupt as we go through the afternoon and evening. Across parts of the plains, that's where we have a little bit more thunderstorm activity, at least brewing earlier this morning. And then what we'll be watching heading through the work week is going to be a potential for a severe weather event that could bring severe storms across parts of the Midwest, through the Ohio Valley, and back through the Mid-Atlantic starting tomorrow through Wednesday, Michael.
5: And Melanie, let's get you caught up on what's going on tropics-wise. This is just off the coastline of Florida. If you're waking up with us on the west coast of Florida, perhaps Tampa, St. Pete area, we need your 100% undivided attention, because the National Hurricane Center just upgraded our threat for seeing perhaps a tropical depression to form in the next several hours. Here's where Tampa, St. Pete is. Here's where our cluster of showers and thunderstorms is. Current winds at 30 miles per hour. Should those winds start to pick up to about 38 miles per hour, that's when our tropical depression threshold will be met. So what are we anticipating? Well, Fox's exclusive tropical threat graphic showing you there's a high probability of that taking place. It'll skirt towards, say, Panama City Beach area, and then head generally in the direction of Mobile, Dolphin Island, New Orleans, and the Big Easy in the days to come. Here's what the presentation is looking like as we speak. So generally speaking, X marks the spot where the, quote, center of that storm roughly is located. So it's a couple of miles west, of course, of Tampa, St. Pete. But surrounding that center of circulation is going to be rain. And those rain bands that we see will be intense at times. So heavy downpours are expected. Conditions out there are certainly favorable for the development and for continued strengthening, albeit weak strengthening on that. Here's what our future forecast model is anticipating by the time we get to late morning and into the early afternoon. Notice on the west coast of Florida, this is the Gulf side of Florida, is where we'll end up seeing more clouds, more showers, more thunderstorms, perhaps even several water spouts are possible. So if you're a mariner, maybe you had plans on heading out on the Gulf today, might not be the best couple of days to do so, just given the unstable environment that we're looking at. Note where that rotation is right here by the time we get to tomorrow afternoon. By that point, this could be a tropical depression, again, lashing places like Panama City, Panama City Beach, with more rain. At this point, we're thinking at least 2, 3 to 4 inches of rain by the time everything is said and done. It continues its westerly trajectory. And given the fact that that center of circulation is over the northern Gulf of America, the water here is warm, right? We're talking water temperatures in the 80s. And it's one of the reasons why we're expecting this to really kind of sustain itself, as opposed to running over land, where, again, it would fizzle and fade much more quickly. A lot of our forecast models indicating that pathway from Tampa, St. Pete, up toward Tallahassee, and eventually toward places like the Big Easy, is fairly likely in the days ahead. So that's what things look like in the Gulf of America. But my goodness gracious, Melanie, we look at the Eastern Pacific, and it has just been, since the start of the season, it's been on fire.
4: Yeah, more of that activity. You can see we're watching three specific areas in the Eastern Pacific Basin. This Congo line of storms. So glancing a little bit more, we have Alida that is expected to continue to head off to the north. And then we also have 6E, I think, over the next week. This one is one we'll be closely monitoring more so than anything else. And then on its heels, we have another area to watch that has a 40% chance of development. Our exclusive Fox Weather Tropical Threat Model shows the trajectory of Alida continuing to move off to the north. And then we have high confidence that the second system behind it is going to make more of a westward jog rather than following that exact path. And likely that disturbance behind it is once again going to follow in that similar path off to the west. So let's start here. The 5 a.m. advisory on Alida, tropical storm at that, 60 mile per hour winds. So this has been out of the window for it to become into a hurricane. That was mainly over the past 24 hours. So this one is going to gradually continue to weaken as it's going to enter an environment where we have some cooler water temperature. So there's not going to be the fuel there to help it to continue to strengthen. Meanwhile, it's going to be a completely different scenario as we watch Tropical Depression 6E. This is expected to become a tropical storm later today and a hurricane over the next couple of days. And the reason being the environment that we have for this, you see it's going to continue to make a west to northwest jog, potentially strengthening into that hurricane status. There you see the sea surface temperatures. So there's that fuel, warmer temperatures to work with as this continues to advance off to the west. Couple of things to note. Alida, you continue to see it moving off to the north through this week. As it gets closer to the California coast, it's not going to be organized, maybe providing some rain and moisture there. But what we're really watching is 6E behind it, as it likely continues to stay north of the Hawaiian Islands, but long-range models, 10 days plus out, we'll have to watch for the potential impacts in terms of wind or even rain to the Hawaiian Islands. We continue to monitor what could be...

0: This is the sound of Claire cooking dinner at home. And that's the sound of a fraud alert from Wells Fargo flagging a charge for a pricey restaurant in Paris. Considering Claire isn't in Paris right now, that seemed odd to the bank and to Claire. Two taps later, Claire says nope to the charge and Wells Fargo is on the case. However you make money work, Wells Fargo can work with that.
1: Wells Fargo Bank, N.A., member FDIC.

0: Well, this just in, the National Hurricane Center has announced they're going to initiate advisories on Tropical Depression 2, which just formed. So breaking news here at Fox Weather. We now have TD2 in the Gulf, formerly AL91. So that was the invest that we've been tracking all morning long. It's located over the northeastern Gulf of America, and this was put out at 1100 hours. So that's the upcoming 11 a.m. update. We're a little bit ahead of schedule with this. The National Hurricane Center, obviously, on top of it, they're putting out statements to get out ahead of what's going to be happening here at 11 o'clock. And we're going to be talking with Brian Norcross, our hurricane expert, all about this at 11 o'clock. He actually called it when we chatted with him last. We asked him if he thought that there was an opportunity that Invest 91L would indeed become Tropical Depression 2. And he said, yeah, he wouldn't doubt it. So here we are. And this is certainly something that we're going to be talking about at length over the next several days here. Obviously, Fox Weather is your Hurricane HQ. Matter of fact, let's talk a little bit about it right now. We've got a live look at St. Pete, Florida. Skies are a little bit milky, a little hazy with those high, thin clouds overhead. But from the sky to the ground, let's get to Fox Weather's Haley Meyer, who is in Clearwater Beach, Florida, tracking, Tropical Depression number 2, Haley. So you know what? We were talking about this yesterday. I believe you and Michael also called it as well during our four-point segment. You thought that it would likely form, and here we are.
1: Yeah, you know what? Kudos to Michael and I. I guess it just goes to show when we're on the same page, good things happen, right? I really just feel like I never underestimate the power of the Gulf of America and the warmth of the water there. And I knew that from the moment I stepped foot in the water of the Gulf. So right now, what we're tracking, as you mentioned, it newly designated as a tropical depression. The likelihood of this becoming a storm, I think, certainly very high. I mean, if you were to ask me, I would say this will be Bertha within the next 24 hours, give or take. But the question is, okay, now what? We know that it will likely take on the B-name storm. Climatologically speaking, that is exactly right when we would expect to see the B-name storm in an Atlantic hurricane season. But there are a couple of posts that are trending online saying maybe this is a hurricane. Maybe we could get upwards of Cat 2 hurricane. And really, I hesitate to jump along the bandwagon in terms of the more aggressive wording. But I will say, and I think a couple of meteorologists online have put it very eloquently, respect the potential for this storm, but don't go freaking yourselves out yet. I think right now we just have to deal with the fact that this could mean very heavy rain somewhere along the west coast of Florida, along the panhandle of both Florida and then heading into Alabama, Mississippi, Louisiana. Those are the spots that, at least in the immediate future, the next 24 to 36 hours, could be seeing some of the worst of the impacts. And worst impacts could be gusty winds and then that rain potential. At this point, it's a level 1 out of 4 threat for flash flooding, and that will extend for multiple days. Some spots, though, could present themselves as being a little bit more susceptible to flash flooding. So a couple spots that come to mind, you would think anywhere that has a densely populated area, so a lot of concrete, a lot of urban infrastructure, that floods fast. But in addition to that, you have to be looking at where the rain has already fallen. Now, Nokomish Beach, which I say is probably about maybe 30 to 45 minutes south of us here in Clearwater, they had picked up over the last 12 hours 2.5 inches worth of rain. So that's a spot that's already seen a lot. And then if more come on top of it, they could be one of the smaller areas that could see upwards of 6 inches by the time this area of interest, this TD2, starts to then pull further to the north and west. But today, I think it will be the tell-all day for what this storm can produce. Will it become a tropical storm? I think just depending upon where the center of circulation goes, how much interaction it has with land will be a really key sign. But overall, it's all about trends, monitoring the trends of the forecast models. That's really the best we can do as meteorologists when you're looking at more of a long-range forecast. The trend is showing it's going to be lingering in the water, the warm water over 86 degrees in spots. The water right here off to my right-hand side, it is 86 degrees in that water, official measurements that were taken over the last couple of days. One thing, though, for beachgoers, there are people that are setting up their setups. I mean, they've got the tents, they brought out the grills, the surfboards, and I get it. You want to enjoy your beach vacation. You spent a lot of money. You took a lot of time to be here, but lightning is a real concern. Lightning, especially on beaches when you're not prepared, it can strike and it can be deadly. And so you really have to be careful. Think twice. Maybe it's not the best outdoor beach day. A lot of these beach communities, so many different ways to spend time indoors. Hey, you got that World Cup final. That's a good reason to stay inside for about two and a half hours. That starts at 3 o'clock Eastern. So there's things to do. I just don't think a beach day, if you're on the western shores of Florida, is the best idea. Just given the propensity for these off and on heavy showers, thunderstorms, we do have that mesoscale precipitation discussion that's been issued from southwest Florida, and it extends right up to probably where I'm standing in Clearwater. We're on the very northern periphery of that mesoscale discussion. And that's highlighting rainfall rates of over 3 inches per hour, and then also the chance for some localized flash flooding. So it'll be interesting to see where these watches and warnings do get issued. I would say anywhere, maybe even Tampa. Hey, we could have something here. Just given where we're at within the circulation, we could be at a spot that does see maybe an abnormally high tide. I wouldn't necessarily go as far to say any significant storm surge, but we could be potentially in the 1 to 2 feet zone, or at least high tide becoming a little bit more of a concern for some of these beach walkways that we have going on. So a couple of different things, but I think a lot of questions are going to be answered with this 11 o'clock update from the NHC. Unsurprised with this tropical depression designation, and I won't be surprised when we get Bertha either.
0: Yeah, so here we go. You know, we've been talking about, will we see the B-named storm on schedule? We typically see it July 17th each and every year. Here we are. It's July 19th, so if Bertha does form here within the next couple of hours or even within the next day, we'd be pretty well on schedule. And wouldn't you know it, Haley, yep. We sent you down there to throw out the first pitch for the Blue Jays game, and here you are now covering TD2.
1: Here.
0: That's how it goes.
1: I never book a flight home.
0: Well, let's talk more about it, as the Hurricane Hunters are set to conduct their first flight through the storm, as we get into later on today at 1 o'clock Eastern. And there you have them right there. You can see the work that they do from up above, doing such great stuff when they're in that plane. They get us such incredible data that helps us really pinpoint and forecast where these storms are eventually going to go. And here's the very latest. Now, remember, this is still Invest91L, the National Hurricane Center has said that it will upgrade this to a tropical depression at 11 o'clock. So they've called their shot. We already know what's going to happen, and this is what it looks like right now. Swirling in the Gulf, as Haley mentioned, watch out for those showers and those storms across the western edge of the state of Florida. Certainly not the beach day. And also, with all that high surf out there, a heads up for rip currents as well. The eastern side of Florida doing a little bit better, likely a bit on the windy side, though. And this is what everything looks like from the enhanced satellite. And as we look at it from a 3D perspective, you see it's really starting to get its act together. And we're certainly going to know much more when those Hurricane Hunters do fly on through. A heck of a lot of lightning offshore, a decent amount of rain, definitely a very pronounced swirl in the eastern Gulf. And all the models are indicating that this will likely take a bit of a dog leg towards the left. So we'll see what happens and what kind of consensus there is with these models as we go through time. Again, this doesn't have a whole lot of real estate to really form and become the biggest storm. However, it should definitely be taken seriously, and it's certainly something that folks along the coast need to pay close attention to, as rain is likely going to be a pretty good calling card for this as we go through the next several days. We expect possibly some flooding as we get into the next few days as these rain bands continue to not only hit Florida, but also possibly Alabama, Mississippi, and Louisiana. And as Haley alluded to it, that water out there is bath water, and these storms absolutely thrive in an environment like this. So there is the potential for more growth, more strengthening. And again, Invest91L will be Tropical Depression 2 at 11 a.m. We'll be talking all about it here on Fox Weather. Of course, Fox Weather is your Hurricane HQ. Clear trend towards that tropical development, and we'll be talking with Brian Norcross here a little bit more as we get into the second half of, actually right at 11 a.m. So stick around for that. He will have all the very latest on the nuts and bolts of what's happening with this storm system. And we're going to continue to cover it here for you on Fox Weather. all morning and right into this afternoon. So stick with us.
2: 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You have professional sports teams, museums, high-end restaurants, shopping, unlimited hiking, and of course, perfect weather. I think year-round, but certainly the summer weather is extreme here. Many times you'll have days, if not weeks in a row, where the nighttime temperature doesn't even dip below 100. There are several things to keep in mind. Just because homes are right across the street from each other doesn't mean it will have the same heat conditions. One could be facing west where you have blistering sun. One could be facing east where you have light in the morning but no direct sun. You have to take in consideration the sun, the surfaces. You would consider being an area with a lot less pavement. It's going to be hot no matter what the surface is. Ways to mitigate that are with more trees, more grass, more foliage. Finally, look at the landscaping, look at the design of the house, the age of the house, and the heating and cooling systems. There's older constructions, which in many cases is solid block, lower ceilings, which really do a good job insulated, but the modern technology makes a difference. Efficient heating and cooling, multiple zones, and even technologies to set up timers during the day. If you're buying an older home, just make sure you have a proper inspection. A great inspector will make sure the insulation is good, the air conditioning is working smoothly, and your roof is in great shape. The best tool you can use is the Realtor.com heat risk maps. You can get an extremely detailed overview of how the house you're looking at or considering is affected by the heat. And if you truly love it, find out ways you can mitigate that. It takes complex data in a very easy to see manner so you can decide that the home is right for your lifestyle or health. To learn more about buying your next home,

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1: Good morning. Here are the headlines we're tracking now, sponsored by T-Mobile for Business. First up, it's the tropics. Invest 91L swirling in the northeastern Gulf. The National Hurricane Center now says an 80% chance for further development. Those odds continue to rise as we're still waiting for full circulation to develop at the surface. But we could see a tropical depression form anytime over the next few days. Second, severe storms shift to the southeast. The cold front that triggered storms in the northeast continues to push south. Damaging winds will be our primary threat today. Charlotte, Raleigh, and Atlanta on the lookout for big storms this afternoon and evening. Third, another sequence of severe weather that's loading up, starting tomorrow in the upper Midwest, where we're desperate for something to kick this wildfire smoke out. But already a level 3 out of 5 risk in place. That shifts to the Ohio River Valley. All that and more just ahead.
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3: And tropical storm watches or warnings could be issued, again, could be issued later on today. This is from the National Hurricane Center as we continue to monitor the development of 91L that's brewing just offshore of Tampa, St. Pete, Florida. This morning, X marks the spot on where it's at right now. But look at the rain that we're seeing along the west side of Florida. That's the Gulf side from Fort Myers toward Fort Myers Beach and Captiva up toward Tampa, St. Pete. Our friends in Sarasota, Florida, you head north of Tampa and then you get into what's called the Big Bend region of Florida. And notice that we could get super soaked later on this afternoon and into this evening. This is going to be towards Cedar Key, Steinhatchee, and eventually up toward Panama City and Tallahassee, the state capital of Florida. So watch for some really heavy rain as we head through parts of the afternoon and, yes, even into the evening hours tonight. Our system that at this point could then become at least a tropical depression. You'll see that center, or the rough center, if you will, right about here-ish or so. I'll redraw that for you, just off of Panama City toward Panama City Beach area. And this is going to be by tomorrow afternoon. It will continue on what we're expecting to be a westwardly trajectory, heading in the direction of Mobile, Alabama, and beautiful little Dolphin Island. If you've ever been to Gulfport, Mississippi, you'd be in on this as well with perhaps some wind and some rain. I think that our friends and family in New Orleans, the Big Easy, could also see some rain impacts from this as well. So let's focus on impacts real quick, because

0: hurricane hunters. They're expected to take off at about 1 o'clock this afternoon and fly into 91L, drop what are called drop zones in there, and just kind of figure out what's going on, right? What are some of the dynamics that are playing into the growth and the development of this system? So a lot that we're going to be keeping our eyes on in the hours and, of course, the days to come.
1: All right. Here we go. We take you down into the desert southwest, where flooding is going to be a concern, as we do have that monsoonal flow that is now bringing in moisture across the area. So over the next several days, we're going to have an ongoing threat for flooding each and every day, right into the middle part and the latter half of the week, as places like even the eastern kind of part of the, or excuse me, the western part of the Central Plains could get in on some of this as that moisture continues to expand.
0: Yeah, I am telling you, the desert southwest, it is so interesting because once monsoon season kind of kicks into high gear, you go from what was, you know, parched and dry land to literally like rivers of not just water, but like mud and debris flows real quick in the Four Corners region.
1: It happens quickly and it doesn't take much. You see the chances for flooding each and every day, Sunday, Monday, Tuesday. So if you come up on a flooded out road and you're curious as to whether or not your car can make it, don't do it. As we know, curiosity will kill the kitty, and we always say, turn around, don't drown. But we've got all kinds of showers that are starting to fire up here over the last 3 hours across parts of the desert southwest.
0: Yeah, we'll continue to keep a real close eye on it. Parts of not just Arizona, you think about Maricopa County, where Phoenix is located. As Nick mentioned, you think about parts of the western tips of Texas also getting in on some of that wet weather action, with at times some flood warnings being issued. Again, not surprising. We saw a ton of flood warnings yesterday. We'll see it perhaps once again today, but it's not just a today thing. Nick, what I always think is really interesting, it's very, I'm going to use a big fancy meteorological term here. We call it diurnal heating. So basically the afternoon sunshine helps to kind of shake and bake the ground. That helps to create a rising motion in the atmosphere, like a hot air balloon, right? Warm air rises. And then by around like, what, 2, 3, 4 o'clock, you get all the bubble up popcorn showers and thunderstorms that are going nuts, dropping all kinds of rain. And then into the evening, it kind of fizzles and fades. But then the next day, it's like clockwork. You can time it.
1: It's incredible. And the widespread nature of some of these showers and storms in this part of the area, Lord knows there's plenty of heat across the desert southwest. So you introduce a little bit of moisture into that environment, and those popcorn showers show up quick, fast, and in a hurry. And again, our rainfall totals don't look all that impressive probably to a lot of folks. You're probably thinking, all right, well, 3 to 5 inches, that's not a big deal. But we've said it multiple times. In this part of the country, that's a huge deal.
0: Oh, yeah. I mean, the ground is literally like concrete because it's so dry if you've ever been out that way. And if you think about just dumping a big old giant bucket of water on the ground, on like cement, it doesn't absorb into the ground quick and it all runs off. But when you do that with, you know, 2 to 3 inches of rain, if not a little more than that, 1 inch of rain over 1 square mile is 17 million gallons of water. You dump it all on concrete or on dry land, and you get yourself a big old problem at that point.
1: Yeah, and you know, just keep all this in mind if you're planning any vacations or last minute trips. You're you probably think, hey, Phoenix, it'll be nice and sunny and hot this time of the year. Well, the monsoon season is upon us, and there's a little more moisture in the atmosphere, so keep that in mind, plan accordingly, and maybe temper expectations.
0: Yeah, no, I think that's a really good call, and you can see the forecast for our friends in Flagstaff, Arizona. Today, tomorrow, Tuesday, Wednesday, Thursday, Friday, I mean, it is just going to be clouds with spotty showers and thunderstorms from start to finish.
1: Now, at least those temps are manageable, though. 70s,
0: that's true.
1: They're not bad.
0: I mean, I was telling you before, I was in Vegas last week. We got up to 110 degrees. Nick, I don't care what they say about that dry heat.
1: Still
0: it
1: heat.
0: Was hot.
1: Yeah.
0: It was oven hot at that point as well. So, yeah, a whole lot that we're keeping our eyes on, of course, for our friends and family in the desert southwest. Also, though, keeping our eyes on what is going on across the country. Yeah, check this out. You are looking live right now in Blacksburg, Virginia. Look at the cloud cover out this way. Showers and thunderstorms expected not just in the Virginias, but also in the Carolinas. And Melanie, this is an area where I wouldn't be too surprised if, say, by early afternoon, if the Storm Prediction Center was like, you know what, let's highlight this area, maybe a severe thunderstorm watch, especially for areas around Raleigh, Durham, and points east.
2: Exactly.

0: Exactly. So this is where we have the greatest risk for severe storms. It's part of that cold front that brought the severe weather across the Northeast yesterday. This continues to move south, and as it does, it's entering this ripe environment to produce severe thunderstorms. You look at one of our biggest threats today, it's going to be the damaging wind gusts. Yet again, Raleigh on over to Charlotte, Wilmington, if you have flights out of these airports, even Atlanta, too, is in that target zone. If you have flights out of there, you want to pay close attention to this forecast because you might have some delays.
1: Yeah, Atlanta Hartsfield-Jackson International Airport, the world's busiest airport there in what's called Fulton County. It's divided into northern and southern Fulton, but both areas of the county expected to see some showers this afternoon. My focus is certainly going to be from Charlotte to Raleigh-Durham. You notice all of that bulk precip from Elizabeth City down toward Cape Hatteras, and that could spell, you know, we talked about the severe weather threat, but it could also spell a flooding threat there, too.
0: Yeah, those are going to be our primary concerns yet again. And you see that a lot of this activity continues even overnight and into tomorrow. So the reason that we have the heavy rain, potential for some training thunderstorms, that's elevated that flash flood threat 2 out of 4. Through tomorrow morning, you can see that highlighted Norfolk down to Jacksonville. So the Cape watching for that closely, too. But here's the thing. Into next week, we'll be monitoring a few things. And one of those is going to be the severe weather threat that'll encompass parts of the Great Lakes, the upper Midwest, and through the Mid-Atlantic.
1: Yeah, I think that Monday tomorrow looks like our golden day. If you need to get outdoor activities done, that's a decent time to do so in the Northeast, because by the time we get to mid to late week, things look a little bit more topsy-turvy. Either way, though, by Monday and Tuesday, it's the upper Midwest and then the Ohio River Valley that really need to pay attention from Lexington to Cincy all the way up through Pittsburgh.
0: Yeah, you continue to see that shift in the threat zone off to the west as we go forward day by day into the week. So we'll be monitoring that closely. But obviously on top of mind for everyone, especially if you are living in the Gulf Coast, is Invest 91L and what could eventually become a tropical depression. Could this become Tropical Storm Bertha? Well, there's a high chance of development over the next 2 days.
1: Yeah, either way, the impacts are certainly going to be the same. I think that it's going to be a washout, basically, especially along the Gulf Coast of Florida and then the Gulf Coast of, you think, of parts of Alabama, Mississippi, and perhaps even into Louisiana. We could see some showers and thunderstorms with this. But this is going to be something that we're monitoring very carefully, because in the next, you know, couple of hours, this, again, could become our next tropical depression.
0: Exactly. We have Haley Meyer that's down on the ground in Clearwater, so she'll continue to keep tags on us. And as for us here in Fox Weather, we'll be watching for this closely. Now, there could be a period later on today where we do have tropical storm watches or warnings that are issued because of this. So something to just watch closely, especially living on the coast there.
1: Yeah, absolutely. You know, it wasn't expected to be an active season in the Atlantic, that's for sure. But this is going to be an interesting one, you know, be named storm typically this time of the year.
0: Yeah, July 17th. Yeah.
2: This is the sound of Claire cooking dinner at home. And that's the sound of a fraud alert from Wells Fargo flagging a charge for a pricey restaurant in Paris. Considering Claire isn't in Paris right now, that seemed odd. To the bank and to Claire. Two taps later, Claire says nope to the charge and Wells Fargo is on the case. However you make money work, Wells Fargo can work with that.
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1: Breaking news, Tropical Depression 2 has formed in the Gulf of America. Discuss the newest developments. We're bringing back in Fox Weather Hurricane Specialist Brian Norcross. Brian, we'll get straight to you. Just a couple of hours, we were talking about the potential and growing confidence that this would develop, and here we are.
2: Yeah, it's just a matter of organization. We saw earlier this morning that it was showing that there was a very defined circulation, but no organization near the center and thunderstorms really persisting near the center. Now we're seeing, kind of loosely, they're still disorganized, but we're seeing this cluster here near this center of rotation. We still have these bands, these outer bands coming over Florida, and we're seeing some over here in coming off the panhandle. And this is going to increase as we go through the day here in Florida. Of course, you get the energy from the sun this time of year over the land. So we're going to have real downpours on the west coast of Florida on up to the panhandle here today, and maybe even spreading a little into southern Georgia and Alabama. But so here we are with Tropical Depression 2, only 30-mile-an-hour winds. They just had a satellite pass that really gave them a reading on the wind. It's called a scatterometer, kind of like a Doppler radar from space. So only 30 miles per hour. So this is not a windstorm, and it's a big circulation. So it takes time for big circulations to really get going. And drifting, estimated at 2 miles per hour, because it's just beginning to have a center slightly, telling exactly how fast it's moving and what direction is tough, but it's not moving very much. That's the pressure estimated at 10, 11. Hurricane hunters will go in there this afternoon. We'll get a much better reading of exactly what's going on there around the center of the storm. So here's the new cone from the National Hurricane Center, and you notice these intensities. So the idea is that tomorrow morning, it's up south of Apalachicola, Panama City, Tallahassee, as about a 40-mile-an-hour tropical storm. So it takes time to get it going and get it organized. Now, by this time, we're going to have significant rainfall, we think, in a shield up into Alabama and Georgia, something up in here. So bear that in mind and just be aware of any kind of flood alerts from the National Weather Service that are coming out. And the idea is that it gets picked up in steering winds that take it off to the left. Now, we were talking about this morning. It's not totally clear exactly what track it's going to take when it bends here. Hurricane Center, notice, increases the winds to 60 miles per hour in through here, but it really depends on how close it gets to the land, how much land influence there is, because when it starts drawing air off the land on this side, that's going to be drier air, and it's going to get only moisture from this side if it gets really close to the land. So anyway, all that's going to limit how strong it can get. If it stays well offshore somehow, then it might get stronger. So we'll just keep all that in mind. Obviously, any kind of developing system, the forecasts are always subject to change. Now, because tropical storm force winds here are forecast, there is a tropical storm watch in effect right now from Panacea is the name of the town. It's kind of south of Tallahassee in the Florida Panhandle on over to Pensacola, the Florida-Alabama line. So we're just having the watch here for right now. Obviously, if this trend continues, we're going to get warnings, and they're all going to spread along the Gulf Coast as long as it seems like there might be a tropical storm threat there right along the coast. All right, let's look at it on the broader view here in the satellite, and we can clearly see the rotation, and these bands here are coming in and wrapping around. But notice we also have drier air here that's coming in from the south, and we have continental dry air coming in and wrapping around here. So that's going to limit how fast this thing can organize. Now, over the Gulf of Mexico, you can imagine the water is very, very warm, unusually warm, actually, and that puts a lot of moisture moisture in the air right at the surface. That rises up, so that tends to moisten the thing over time. Say, over the Gulf of Mexico, something that starts spinning has a good chance of eventually developing. But a big system like this normally takes a lot of time. So we'll see exactly how quickly all this happens. Here we see on that radar lots of lightning in there. We can clearly see the bands. So this is really going to happen in bands. If you get under one of these bands, it is really going to storm. If you're not under a band, like over here in southeast Florida where I am, it's actually a pretty nice day out there. We might get a shower passing by, but we're in the dry air. So it's kind of dry, moist, dry, moist, dry, moist as you go in toward the center of this circulation. So let's take a look at what we have in terms of what the models are saying. Here's the European model, and you notice the moisture, and you notice the bands over the west coast of the state up there over the southern panhandle. That's where the deeper moisture is. Where on the model you see the dark greens, that's more moisture. Where you see the browns, that's the dry air. And you can see that we have this kind of core of moisture and then kind of a drier band here and then a moisture band. So that's the way it's going to be. All right, so let's move it forward. Now we are to tomorrow, and we'll add some of the other models in just so you can see that we're not absolutely sure what's going to happen here, but generally the models agree. So we're looking at the blue one. That's the Google DeepMind model. This one here is the USGFS model. There's the European back there. And this one is the European Center, the same people that run the Euro model. They have the AI model. And this one has been talking about this here all week, doing almost exactly this. So this one has really picked up on it. Now, they've made revisions to that model this year, so maybe it's onto something. And we'll see. It's going to be an interesting competition between that one and the Google AI model. So we'll pay a little more close attention based on what we've seen so far. All right, so here we are tomorrow morning. Notice lots of moisture up here in the panhandle. So, again, be on alert for significant flooding rains. If you get one of those bands over top of you, still moisture, but maybe letting up a little bit. We'll see along the west coast. But boy, do they need it, west coast of Florida. There's a drought that's been going on there. So this might actually end up being quite good for them. All right, let's take a look now at Tuesday. And here you see it starts spreading to the west. We're going to discount the GFS. It really has not been very good this year. Notice there's consensus here that you have this core of moisture here moving west just offshore. You have some dry air pushing down here. And notice that the dark greens are mostly offshore. We still get some bands up in here, but mostly offshore because we have upper level winds kind of pushing things down to the south. So that's the trend as of Tuesday. Let's go on to Wednesday. And here you see general consensus that the dark greens are mostly offshore, not 100%. And we also have this moisture over here being pulled in around. So this is going to spread through a good part of Louisiana, it looks like. Also continuing all the way to Wednesday, still here on the Florida Panhandle. And we'll just see how close it gets to the coast. If you notice here, the European has it very close to the coast, would likely be a weaker storm. Google a little farther off, and the European AI a little farther off yet. So the less interaction with the land means the possibility of some stronger winds. So that's we're all the way to Wednesday now. So obviously we'll be offshore because we have upper level winds kind of pushing things down to the south. So that's the trend as of Tuesday. Let's go on to Wednesday. And here you see general consensus that the dark greens are mostly offshore, not 100%. And we also have this moisture over here being pulled in around. So this is going to spread through a good part of Louisiana, it looks like. Also continuing all the way to Wednesday, still here on the Florida Panhandle. And we'll just see how close it gets to the coast. If you notice here, the European has it very close to the coast, would likely be a weaker storm. Google a little farther off, and the European AI a little farther off yet. So the less interaction with the land means the possibility of some stronger winds. So that's we're all the way to Wednesday now. So obviously with a just developing system, We're going to have to wait and see. As the system develops more of a center, the models are something to hang on to, and they make better forecasts. So that's what we're going to count on. When we take a look at all of the possible lows that were published earlier today by the model, here you see the Google AI model right here, this blue, mostly concentrated right in there. So the Google model has high confidence that's where it's going to be. The European model, this one right here, look, it's spread all over the place here. So that's it has lower confidence. But if you take the average of all those, they're all basically in the same place. Same thing with the European, the green ones, the European AI. Again, take the average. They're all pretty much in that same place where the Hurricane Center is forecasting it to go in this area here on Wednesday. So we're going to keep an eye out for all of this and see how these things evolve as we go through the next few days, as in theory, the computer should get a better handle on it. We always say that storms that are just developing or moving slowly always have higher errors in the forecast, and the forecasts are subject to change, and this certainly qualifies for that. So there's, when you add up all of the models that we have, that's what you see in terms of the confidence of the forecast, so high confidence in this area here, and then lower confidence what's going to happen when it gets over there closer to Wednesday, closer to southeastern Louisiana. So, feeling good about at least the next couple days here. All right, in terms of the rain, here you see that up in the Florida Panhandle, up toward Tallahassee, very heavy rain is possible there, but most of the heavy rain stays offshore. Still, when you get to where the dark greens are, that's pretty significant. Most of it staying offshore, unless the closer this storm comes to the coast, the more rain will be over the coastal sections, but maybe the winds won't be as high because the circulation will be impacted. So this is going to be a slow developing thing that we're going to be dealing with here for the best part of this week, guys. Looks like lots to come, and it's probably going to be Bertha, according to the Hurricane Center, as early as tomorrow.
1: Yeah, with it forecast to become Tropical Storm Bertha as early as tomorrow. I know the next question that could be on people's minds, could this potentially become a hurricane? What are your thoughts?
2: Well, I think it's unlikely for the reason that you see in the rain here. Remember that the center is supposed to track up in here. So if the center is in here somewhere, the reason all this rain is down here is because we have upper level winds kind of blowing across it that are going to want to blow dry air into the system. So I don't think we're going to get a well-developed system, a totally well-developed system. That's the forecast. Now, forecasts aren't perfect. As a matter of fact, didn't think this was going to actually develop this quickly because the upper level winds were forecast to be stronger than they have turned out to be and are now forecast to be for the next few days, but still they're forecast to be there. There's a big high pressure system that's going to heat up the center of the country, and the flow around that eye is just going to come in down this way, and that high pressure system kind of drives dry air south. So we think that will put a cap on the intensity of this system. That's the thinking right now. But, of course, in the very warm Gulf of Mexico, it doesn't take a whole lot for something to spin up once it gets going.
3: Yeah, and Brian, one question for you that I had, too. Obviously, when it comes to landfalling, tropical systems of any sort, I feel like a lot of folks look at, is there a tornadic potential? And then what does this possible storm surge look like? Are those any concerns that you see with this system at all?
2: Well, we're going to get some storm surge, I think, up here in the this part of Florida, because Apalachee Bay is extremely subject to storm surge. But there's no indication it's going to be a very strong storm. So I think we'll think of this more as water rise than storm surge along the coast there in St. Marks and around the Occoquan River, where it comes out south of Tallahassee into the Gulf of Mexico. Other than that, this doesn't look like a significant tornado threat to me, with it moving from west to east. The tornadoes are normally on this side here, but you don't have the, in this case, remember the upper level winds are coming in kind of in a similar direction that the storm is moving. Mm. So you don't have the wind shear that you normally get for tornadoes. Normally it's systems that are moving north that moving into the dry air that give you the tornadoes. But of course, you know, we get a lot of spin going out there and we have strong thunderstorm cells. So that doesn't mean that in some of those bands that interact with the dry air over the land that you can't get something to spin up. You always can, but they're usually very quick tornadoes as opposed to kind of the strong ones that do a lot of damage that we see on north moving storms.
1: That's a good point, but certainly a lot of heavy rain that we'll be watching for across the Gulf Coast region. Brian, thank you so much for joining us again. That's Fox Weather Hurricane Specialist Brian Norcross. Fox Weather, we're your Hurricane HQ, and we are staying locked in on this tropical depression as we anxiously await what could be our next named storm of the season. Weather Command Weekend returns right after.
4: This is the sound of Claire cooking dinner at home. And that's the sound of a fraud alert from Wells Fargo flagging a charge for a pricey restaurant in Paris. Considering Claire isn't in Paris right now, that seemed odd to the bank and to Claire. Two taps later, Claire says nope to the charge and Wells Fargo is on the case. However you make money work, Wells Fargo can work with that.
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1: Fox Weather is your Hurricane HQ. We're staying locked in on Tropical Depression 2 as we anxiously await what could be our next named storm of the season. As we take a look at St. Petersburg, Florida, and that is one spot that we'll continue to watch for the potential for some flooding due to the tropical storm watches that we have in place for the Florida Gulf Coast. Let's check in on the ground. That's where we have Fox Weather's Haley Meyer. She joins us live in Clearwater Beach, Florida, tracking the latest developments. So, Haley, what do you make of this?
2: You know what? It's unsurprising. The National Hurricane Center, they've really been hot on the trails of what is now TD2 for a while. And I feel like they've really been escalating the messaging purely because I think the models have also been escalating the scenarios. The bottom shelf tier is that we don't even break into a tropical storm. I think at this point, it's almost a guarantee that we get a tropical storm out of this. But then some of the upper echelon solutions with some of our more outlying models does bring this up to a hurricane force. Now, I think Brian said it perfectly, that it's not a guarantee that we could get anything up to hurricane force. It's all a matter of what does the interaction with land look like. And right now, it seems like it's going to have too much of a close call with parts of the Florida panhandle, but then also for parts of southern Louisiana, that should limit its development back coupled with wind shear. So good news is, the hope is we're only dealing with a tropical storm. Storm surge at this point, 1 to 3 feet, and that would be north of the Tampa area, but it isn't a very storm surge prone part of Florida. You're thinking about Florida's Big Bend. They have a shelf that gets up there. Just thinking about the topography of what the water looks like, or the bottom of the ocean floor. And because there's a little bit of a shelf, it actually does instigate some extra storm surge there as well. So about 1 to 3 feet, but when you consider how high waters have risen in that part of Florida over the last 3-4 years. I mean, it was a target. They had, what, 3 hurricane landfalls back to back to back 1 year? 1 to 3 feet really is not a big deal to them. And as Brian pointed out, it's more so of a slight water rise. Here for the Tampa, Clearwater, Dunedin area, I was actually here throwing out a first pitch for a baseball game and to talk about their rain delay jerseys. So I would have been in Clearwater, the Tampa area, with or without this tropical entity. But you know what? Mother Nature always likes to make a joke out of things, right? So I'm here. I can kill 2 birds with one stone, but we are in that drier air pocket, which is why we've been on and off. I've been putting my rain boots on for a second, taking them off, the raincoat on, taking it off, because we've gotten these little spurts of rain. It's been very light, but we do have a couple of thunderstorms, and they're building behind me, actually. So we still have some people that are hanging out at the beach. I hesitate to say I wouldn't do a full beach setup just in case you do have a strong storm that comes in. It might take a long time to tear it down, but I don't see the harm in coming out to the beach for maybe a couple of hours if the weather is holding out. But notice you have some tall, towering thunderstorms, which is showing you more of an intense updraft. Off the coast is where we've actually seen more of the lightning. I haven't visually seen lightning, at least in my range of view. However, I have seen lightning on the radar signature. So showing that, hey, maybe 20, 30 miles offshore, that's where we're getting some of the more convective, intense thunderstorms. The thing that we have to watch out for today is the flash flood potential, right? Especially for these more urban populated areas. With the available moisture we have in Florida, the deep convection you can get with a tropical entity that's starting to become more defined, some of these feeder bands can set up and they can drop heavy rain for hours. And that would be the concern of some areas seeing upwards of 6 inches. Right now, just in looking at the National Hurricane Center's discussion with the latest advisory that they just issued, it's anywhere between 2 to 4 inches widespread. And even that, I feel like, is still going to be a little bit more minute impacts. But one spot could get upwards of 8 inches. And in a low-lying area, that is Florida, very prone to flooding, 8 inches could be enough to trigger a problem. But it's really the west coast of Florida that's seeing more of the significant impacts. So apologies to anybody who planned a vacation this week. The good news is that while this will start to pull off towards the north and northeast, Florida will get some dry time in, especially as we head into the weekend. So it's not a total loss for folks who are trying to make their way out to the Sunshine State for the middle part and latter half of July, but definitely keeping a close eye on southern Mississippi, southern Alabama. At this point, we're stopping at the Alabama border. We're getting close with those tropical storm watches. But it was explicitly stated in the National Hurricane Center's update that Watches and warnings and other advisories are likely going to be expanding and changing over the next few days as we wait for the evolution of Bertha, which, because the NHC has been a little bit more on top of this storm, they've been quick to issue from the area to watch, then to become an invest, and then now looking at TD2, I do think we'll possibly be talking about Bertha before the end of the day today. But at the bare minimum, it does look like Bertha will be here come tomorrow. So all things that we're just keeping an eye on out across the Clearwater Beach area. But we're kind of in the better spot for Florida compared to some of you a little bit further north. That's where conditions are going to be deteriorating even more so.
1: Yeah, we just talked to Brian, and he was in the dry conditions. He said it was nice over there. Obviously not the same story if you're on the western side of things. And I can't help but notice the kids that are playing behind you, you know what, just wanting some nice beach weather. But for some folks, that's just not going to be the case. Well, Haley, thank you so much for that update, joining us from Clearwater Beach. Hurricane hunters are set to conduct their first flight through Tropical Depression 2 at 1 p.m. Eastern. Tropical storm watches issued, as we mentioned, across parts of Florida West Coast as well. So let's take another closer look at things. Here's the latest advisory coming in at 11 o'clock this morning. We have maximum sustained winds 30 miles per hour and the movement of this at north-northwest, about 2 miles per hour. The pressure has continued to drop, Michael, throughout the morning, albeit by a little bit, but worth noting at that. You look at current conditions, and these are some camera shots that we have from a buoy that is about 50 or so miles just to the northeast of where this is all happening. So as we glance a little bit closer, and I can click on these various images, I mean, it looks like it's night there. It's very dim.
3: Mm-hmm. Yeah, dark, to say the very least. Those are 6-foot waves, by the way. And something to note, too, are the winds at the airport. That's Tampa International Airport, gusting over 20 miles per hour at times. So if you're landing or taking off from Tampa International Airport, certainly something to be aware of. I think it's interesting because Haley was talking about this. According to the official National Hurricane Center forecast, at 8 p.m. this evening, it is still a tropical depression. That's what the forecast is calling for. Now, by 8 a.m. tomorrow morning, the official forecast is calling for a tropical storm, that being Bertha. And so I think that as folks are settling into bed this evening in on the west coast of Florida, we may still be dealing with a depression, but you're waking up to a tropical storm. And so it's just, I think it's kind of flipping that page on noting that, you know, it may become more serious, where you really need to take, you know, the proper actions, especially along the panhandle. And then as we head toward places like New Orleans and eventually Houston, which is obviously one of the biggest cities in the country.
1: Exactly. I mean, this thing has, the verbiage around it has dramatically changed over the past couple of hours. This morning, we were just still talking about an invest. The hurricane hunters set to look into it. And now we're talking about our very own tropical depression. So here's a closer look at enhanced satellite. Well, we've been monitoring with this, and you can see the ongoing convection. This is another cool way to look at it. As you can see where there's the reds and the yellows, giving you more of that 3D look. I mean, more of this thunderstorm activity continuing to erupt up.
3: Yeah, and you know, what we look for is for that thunderstorm activity or that red that you're seeing, those are the big giant thunderstorms, to evolve really around the center of circulation. And once that happens, that's when we'll start to see tropical storm-like characteristics. That's winds over 38 miles per hour, or 38, 39 miles per hour. And you can see there the tropical storm watches that have been posted. I do want to note that, you know, when you head into the open waters, we have a lot of mariners out this way. There's actually tropical storm warnings that have been issued, but those are further offshore. The closer you are to the shore, it's tropical storm watches out in the ocean. Those are tropical storm warnings. So if you're a mariner, certainly something to keep close in mind, because with the waves, the winds, that can capsize vessels and boats rather quickly.
1: Exactly. So if you live in the Gulf Coast region, this is worth watching through pretty much the end of the week. Keep in mind, when we look at the cone right now, very broad, right? It's very wide, and there's likely going to be some changes with this as we go forward over the next few days, tweaking it. Rainfall still to come, because that's going to be one of our main threats, and you're looking at the potential for maybe some pockets picking up 3 to 5 inches along Florida's panhandle.
3: Yeah, I'm going to be concerned as we head toward the end of the week, you know, to see the rainfall totals in Texas, where we've had demonstrative flooding over the past week. That's going to be an area that we're, of course, watching and monitoring in the days ahead.
1: We'll be with you because Fox Weather is your Hurricane HQ as we're showing a clear trend toward tropical development continuing today. We now have Tropical Depression 2 and tropical storm watches issued along the west coast of Florida. Hurricane Hunter is going in at 1 p.m. Eastern time to take a closer look. Keep it right here. More Fox.
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0: This is the sound of Claire cooking dinner at home. And that's the sound of a fraud alert from Wells Fargo flagging a charge for a pricey restaurant in Paris. Considering Claire isn't in Paris right now, that seemed odd to the bank and to Claire. Two taps later, Claire says nope to the charge and Wells Fargo is on the case. However you make money work, Wells Fargo can work with that.
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1: Welcome back to Weather Command Weekend, where we continue to stay on top of breaking weather news. Tropical Depression 2 has formed in the Gulf of America with tropical storm watches that currently span the Florida coast. Let's get on the ground and check in with Fox Weather's Haley Meyer. She joins us live from Clearwater Beach, Florida, with the latest on the developments as you take a look across St. Petersburg, Florida. So, Haley, by tomorrow, we could be talking about a tropical storm on our hands.
2: Yeah, absolutely. I mean, I wouldn't be surprised if we had Bertha by the end of the night tonight. A lot of times with these tropical entities or budding storms, you get this nocturnal evolution where you have still the warmer waters over the Gulf, and it actually promotes more convection with some cooler air aloft. So I think that really tonight could be the moment where we turn from tropical depression to then Bertha. Whether it's tonight or tomorrow, the impacts really don't change, right, Melanie? We're looking at 1 to 3 feet worth of storm surge somewhere along the northern tier of Florida. Here in the Tampa Bay area, maybe one of our high tides is a little bit higher than normal, but I really think that that's about it. We're missing out on some of the worst impacts, which is great news. I mean, at one point, we thought that the Tampa-St. Pete area could be stuck under a very heavy feeder band, which at this point we've been dealing with more drier air, which has kept the rain pretty much away, which has allowed beachgoers to do their thing. I actually think we've got a couple smarty pants over there that are setting up their beach stuff underneath the bridge. That way, if it starts to rain, they are already undercover, but then they can pull the chairs back out whenever you get those moments of sunshine. But that's what Floridians and vacationers do, right? They're used to these pop-up showers and thunderstorms, and so they're just trying to find ways to get the most out of their vacation. Now, I will say it's a little bit of a different setup, right? It's not just the daytime heating causing convection. In this case, we actually have this tropical threat. And with these feeder bands, sometimes you can get set up under a training storm effect, which means multiple cells in rapid succession. And that's where we have the greatest propensity to flood. For now, it seems like the bulk of that energy is going to be just off of the Gulf and into the Gulf of America as opposed to on land. But I will say, parts of the Everglades, southwest Florida, near the Fort Myers area, probably a little bit further south from there, they've actually been stuck under repetitive rounds of heavy rain. So if there were a spot along the Sunshine State that I would be watching, it's right in there. They also have been highlighted for a special marine warning and a special weather statement, highlighting the threat for potential for waterspouts. Because you have some drier air, a lot of times it can add some extra rotation, especially because those feeder bands, and as Brian was pointing out at the top of the hour, the wind shear is not very robust with the storm that's moving from the east out towards the west. However, with those feeder bands, they're going from south to north, and that's the kind of movement that can add some wind shear, that coupled with the dry air. So waterspouts possible, lots of lightning, especially just off of the coast. So if you have any boat days, maybe you're going offshore fishing, maybe avoid that over the next few days. But the Sunshine State, better weather is ahead. It's not a total loss, guys. But I will say the next couple of days, it's going to be about how can I make the most of a rainy beach vacation. Today, I say, go hit up a tiki bar and watch the World Cup, right? Because we've got a huge game. I know that's my assignment right after this assignment. I'm going to be sitting down watching that game. I'm rooting for Spain today, but I'd be remiss if I didn't mention some part of soccer in my live hits. But yeah, that there's also fun indoor arcades, ice cream parlors. There's a lot of stuff that you can do on the beach. So be making those changes over the next 2 days or so.
1: And Haley, it's so funny because you were going there to cover baseball. You know, you were going to cover the Dunedin game yesterday, and the fact that you got to throw out that first pitch, have fun, and then here you are tracking what could potentially become Bertha.
2: Yeah, I mean, things happen like that, right? I always say, and I've learned this after working here and doing field assignments for over 3 years now, never book a flight home. Because if you book a flight home, you jinx it, and you will not be taking that flight. Weather will take you in another direction. So I'm glad I didn't book a flight home just yet, but we're still trying to make some decisions on where this thing goes and where maybe we have some other Fox Weather reporters making their way out to follow this thing. But be named Storm. Right on time, guys.
1: Yeah, exactly. July 17th is when it, on average, typically forms. And here we are, July 19th. Haley, thanks so much for that update from Clearwater Beach, Florida. And coming up later this afternoon, hurricane hunters are set to conduct their first flight through Tropical Depression 2. This happening at 1 p.m. Eastern. This will allow them to ingest more data so we can have a better handle on the overall development and track of where this storm is going to be. Tropical storm watches are now issued for parts of Florida's west coast as well. So, Nick, we look at the 11 a.m. advisory. Here it is. The maximum sustained winds, 30 miles per hour, moving north-northwest at 2 miles per hour. So this is a slow mover at that.
0: It is not in any hurry to go anywhere with 2 miles per hour. I think that's the average pace at which a human walks is 2 miles per hour just down the sidewalk. So this thing is a slow mover, and that could potentially give it a little extra time over that extremely warm water to take advantage of all that warmth. And we'll see if and when it becomes Bertha, like Haley was saying, and it sounds like the overall consensus with the models is that it will likely strengthen tonight and become Bertha. But, that remains to be seen. And check out these awesome graphics that Chris, who's working nonstop behind the scenes, made for us. Now, these are images from the buoys that you see with that red locator there. A little bit dim, but it certainly shows
1: you
0: that
1: Yeah, let's pull up one so you can get a better idea. So you have the waves about 6 feet there, and it looks like it's almost nighttime there. Yeah. But there's certainly this interesting juxtaposition, and Brian Norcross did point this out. When you look at, as you go into the circulation, you have these areas where you have dry air and then also the moisture. And then look at this. It's a completely different story just on the northwest side of things. You've got the sunshine. It looks like a nice day.
0: Yeah. Well, you know, that's interesting, too, because that northeastern quadrant, I know we don't necessarily have a tropical storm yet, but the northeast side of an area of low pressure like this is known as the dirty side of the storm, right? That's where the wind typically is the strongest and some of the worst impacts show up. And I think that's getting shown very well with what we just saw right there in some of those buoy images. And so here's a look at our enhanced satellite. And as Michael mentioned, those red cloud tops indicate high vertical growth, and the more organization that we see and the more red that we see towards the center, that will eventually lead to an eye formation.
1: Right. So still disorganized at this time, but this is also another way to look at it. And you can see that we have had more of the like reds and yellows, which is what you want to see if you want more of that convection. So more of that continues to pop up. But again, it's still disorganized at this time. Here's a closer look at where we have the tropical storm watches that are in place, and that'll take us to portions of the Florida Panhandle.
0: Yeah. And, you know, it's interesting with this storm. It's not necessarily looking like it's going to be a big wind maker, which a lot of these storms I know are a big part of their calling card is the big wind field or the high winds. I think rain and the fact that this is a slow mover could create some flooding concerns. So, yeah, the tropical storm watch obviously bears being something that you take note of. But as we go through time and as this continues to make its way across the Gulf, just keep a real mindful eye on all of that tropical rain that could be falling and training over the same areas. And if you live near a flood-prone area, or if your house is prone to any flooding during heavy rain, it may be time to start taking precautions.
1: Yeah, especially as you get toward Mobile and New Orleans with the wind and also the amount of rain that we could continue to see from this. Brian Norcross pointed it out, too, that just wait for more flood alerts to start to be issued across this region. So here's the rain outlook coming in through Friday. And this is a great visual that our Fox Weather Graphics Department created to give you an idea of where you're going to get the most amount of rain. So the worst of the impacts, thankfully, are going to stay offshore. But still, we're uncertain. And this is just, you know, we're still waiting for more data to be ingested with the hurricane hunters this afternoon. So that data that they collect, those observations, gets ingested into our computer models so we can get a better idea of where some of the heaviest rain is going to set up due to this track. But looks like potentially some heavy rain that is going to skirt the Louisiana coast and even the Texas coast, and then also right through the Florida Panhandle.
0: And you mentioned it earlier, too, that cone is wide. So that means that it's fairly, there's uncertainty in the overall path. And keep in mind with these storms, the way that they track the path that low takes means all the difference in the world. So let's say that it tracks a little bit further north, that heaviest band of rain could then shift right along the coast. And that would mean much more rain for places like New Orleans and Mobile and possibly even Houston as we get into later in the week.
1: That's the other point, too, because we initially saw this with the models this morning. They were kind of hinting that there could be more of this westward continuation into Texas. And then now you look at the projected rainfall in Corpus Christi. I mean, how many times have we mentioned Corpus Christi the past few weeks in terms of heavy rainfall and how much we've focused on Texas, the amount of rain? So it looks like more could potentially still be to come.
0: Yep. So, again, this is all fairly preliminary. Obviously, this is going to be something that we'll be talking about at length as we head into this upcoming work week. And I think even by, you know, still Wednesday, Thursday, we're still tracking this and letting you know exactly what's going to be happening. And a lot will change and can change between now and then for sure. So none of this is set in stone. We're just telling you everything that we know as of right now in order for you to take steps to be as prepared as possible.
1: And so here's the progression, just as a reminder, as we, you know, we're getting into more of an active point of a hurricane season. So we now are a tropical depression. So this is more of that organized low with winds that are below 40 miles per hour. But once we reach 40 to 75 mile per hour threshold, that's when it's going to be a tropical storm. And we did ask Brian Norcross earlier, because I think once you hear tropical storm, then you think, oh, what's next? And you get on Weather Twitter and you're like, oh, gosh, what's going to happen here? You know, people spitting out the worst projected computer models. He does not expect it to become a hurricane because of the amount of wind shears, some drier air working against things.
0: Yeah, it's also going to be, it's real close to land. There's going to be some land interaction. And so these storms, they love just an environment where everything is moist and they're feeding off of that warm sea surface water. And so any land interaction tends to just keep these things from really developing further or developing to their truest potential. And so I think the fact that this will have limited real estate in the way of Gulf of America water to tap into is a good thing for, you know.
1: Yeah, you mentioned the water. Let's just look at here the water temperatures.
0: Yeah, my gosh. And Haley mentioned this, too. She said she stuck her toe in and said, oh, I think we're going to have Bertha. And lo and behold, that was yesterday. And we're right on track for that. But temps almost 90 degrees. And we're still fairly early in the season. It's not like it's late August or early September quite yet. And that expanse of warm water stretches really the entire Gulf. I mean, everything is either red or maroon. So it's not like it's going to hit any cool spots as of right now.
1: Yeah, Chris, I really like how you added where the low pressure is. That's really nice to put it right in that vicinity of where that pocket of warmer water is so you can get an idea. Did you say you had another thing that you wanted to pop up to show? Yeah, let's take a look at water vapor. The track is going to be more so to the north and northwest. So you see that vicinity over what it's going to encounter as it's still hanging out in the Gulf over the next couple of days. Mm. And so here we take a look at the water vapor satellite and
0: Yeah, I mean, you know, that's what you would expect. It's a little bit disorganized at times. It's lopsided, especially on that first pass. But and you know, a little bit of dry air wrapping around.
1: Yeah, that's
0: in there.
1: A good point. There you see it.
0: Yeah. So we'll see how that impacts further development. But they do cycle between periods of sort of strengthening and weakening. And by later on tonight, you know, there's a good chance we could have Bertha.
1: A lot to discuss here, right? And we'll continue to talk about it. We have you covered. We are your Hurricane HQ here at Fox Weather as the clear trend continues to be for further development. Tropical Depression 2 forecasted to become a tropical storm by tomorrow. Houston, New Orleans, you are in that forecast zone. So we'll take a look at the latest discoveries when we return.
3: This is the sound of Claire cooking dinner at home. And that's the sound of a fraud alert from Wells Fargo flagging a charge for a pricey restaurant in Paris. Considering Claire isn't in Paris right now, that seemed odd to the bank and to Claire. Two taps later, Claire says nope to the charge and Wells Fargo is on the case. However you make money work, Wells Fargo can work with that.
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1: I'm Brian Norcross with a Hurricane HQ Minute about the new style forecast cone coming from the National Hurricane Center. With some new thinking and some new math, the NHC has produced a slightly restyled experimental forecast cone for the 2026 season. This is the Hurricane Milton cone we've been used to. Based on past forecast errors, the center of the storm should stay inside the cone about two-thirds of the time. But it turns out the errors across the track, in other words, where on the coast the center of the storm will hit, is better forecast than along the track when it will hit. Using that fact, the new cone looks like this. Not much different, right? But now the center will stay within this cone about 90% of the time. When you compare them, you see that the new experimental cone is slightly bigger and longer. But in practice, they'll be about the same. The key point is that we'll be able to be more confident that the center of the hurricane will stay inside the cone once the 90% cone goes into regular use. Fox Weather, for all seasons, for all America.
2: Fox Weather is your Hurricane HQ as Tropical Storm Bertha is expected to develop in the northeastern Gulf by tomorrow morning. We have tropical storm watches that are in place across the Florida coast, and hurricane hunters are set to conduct their first flight mission through Tropical Depression 2 at 1 p.m. Eastern. So just coming up within the next hour or so. And here you can look at, Nick, where this is headed. So this is a cool visual to give you a better idea about their mission. It's a low-level investigation, and they're expected to head to the northeast side of that zone.
3: Yeah, so basically the hurricane hunters go through a storm and they make multiple passes through what they believe is the center or could be the center to build a complete profile of information and data on what's happening out there and give us just an overall comprehensive look at what they think and what they see is happening out there. And then we can get more information and more detailed forecast and data out.
2: Yeah, it's great. And that's not the only one. Then there's another one that happens.

0: time turning roadways into rivers. It was a demonstrative show and power of what a thunderstorm complex can do over a densely populated area, the most densely populated city in the United States, of course, being New York, where in Manhattan, which is right here, what you may have noted is the fact that we picked up tons of rain. That's 3 to 5 inches of rain in southern Manhattan, or what we call Battery Park area. So it was a significant amount of rain. And that system is now heading toward the south and the southeast. Here's what that means if you're joining us this morning from the Carolina coastline. It means that from Atlanta all the way toward Norfolk, Raleigh, and Wilmington, we have an increased threat for seeing heavy showers and strong to severe thunderstorms. Although radar right now looks dry during the morning hours, it's the afternoon where we'll see an increase not just in our relative humidity and our dew point temperatures, but also in that severe weather threat for damaging winds over 58 to 60 miles per hour, easily capable of bringing down trees and power lines. So this is a good time to look at your screen. Future radar showing you that we're dry through about lunchtime. It's after lunchtime, 3, 4, 5 p.m. That's when we'll start to see that explosion and eruption of showers and thunderstorms. And I think it'll be highly concentrated from Norfolk down toward Morehead City, or what we call the Cape. This is Cape Hatteras. That's going to be an area east of Raleigh-Durham where we will see consecutive showers and thunderstorms, repeat rounds over and over and over again. That's going to lead to not just that severe weather threat for damaging winds and hail, but also for that flash flood threat, especially right along and east of Raleigh-Durham. So that's the area that I want you to just be kind of locked and loaded in. If you're perhaps joining us from Hatteras, Norfolk, Jacksonville area, I want you dialed into the Fox Weather app, because we're talking about 2, 3, and perhaps even 3 to 5 inches of rain by the time everything is said and done. So a breakdown of the forecast real quick in Raleigh-Durham. Although we are warm, that's for sure, Melanie, it'll come with rain-cooled and cloud-cooled showers and thunderstorms this afternoon and this evening.
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2: So many catastrophic aspects.
3: That's a top 10 storm on record.
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6: Brutal conditions right now. Intense hurricane force winds.
7: We're looking at the worst conditions that we've seen since it came ashore.
8: It feels like little pins and needles.
9: We need to be prepared. You know, the hardworking folks over here are saving lives.
10: There's some good news in the extended forecast.
11: Fox Weather's Hurricane HQ is presented by Belfour Property Restoration, restoring more than property.
12: I'm Brian Norcross with a Hurricane HQ Minute about the new AI computer forecast models at hurricanes. AI models landed with a big splash in 2025, becoming a valuable forecasting resource. This graph represents the 2025 average errors in the predictions made by the various computer models. The lower on the graph, the better. That line with the lowest errors in almost every time period represents the forecasts by the Google DeepMind AI system. By the end of the hurricane season, when Hurricane Melissa was threatening Jamaica, the Hurricane Center was regularly mentioning the Google model as a factor in its thinking. The Google DeepMind model is trained on some 50 years of global weather data and data from almost 5,000 hurricanes and tropical systems. The AI notices the patterns that make the storms tick, and in 2025 produced 50 possible tracks at each forecast time. The final Google forecast was made by averaging those possible tracks. And now the model has been expanded to produce 1,000 possible outcomes, the next step in the AI revolution in tropical forecasting. And a disclosure, I had a very small role as a trusted...

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2: 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Two taps later, Claire says nope to the charge and Wells Fargo is on the case. 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

0: Welcome in here to Fox Weather Live. I'm meteorologist Jane Minar. Lots to get to today, including breaking news out of your Hurricane HQ. We are tracking now Tropical Depression 2 forming in the eastern Gulf, expected to bring heavy rain to Florida and across parts of the Gulf Coast. We have a live report from Clearwater Beach coming up. Meanwhile, this weekend's active severe pattern continues today. This time, it's for parts of the Mid-Atlantic and the Carolinas. Damaging winds, the primary threat, but still that flash flood risk is on the table. And this all comes one day after dangerous storms across the Northeast. It was a high-impact Saturday. Wind gusts over 70 miles per hour and a few reports of tornadoes. But it was the flood threat that left so many people stranded in water. We'll recap all those storm reports. Thanks for joining us on this Sunday. Lots to get to this hour. We are going to keep our eyes on that severe weather threat that will eventually start to wash out the smoke across the Great Lakes as we work our way into this weekend, or this upcoming week, excuse me. So let's get right to it. Fox Weather, your Hurricane HQ. Our top story, of course, is Tropical Depression 2 forming in the northeastern Gulf. Right now, you take a look at the latest stats coming in as of the 11 o'clock advisory. 30 mile per hour winds. It is a very slow movement in these warm waters and pressure about 1,011 millibars. So a lot to get to here because I'm sure you've got the alerts up on your phone. And here in the tropics, especially too, I think a rule of thumb, anything that is spinning and moving slowly in the Gulf of America has our attention. And this certainly has been in the focus over the last 12 to 24 hours at the very least. So we take a look at the latest forecast stats and the cone. So this here is our forecast track for Tropical Depression 2, expecting Bertha by Tuesday, if not earlier, right? As we continue to see some gradual strengthening with this circulation as it sits out into the open waters of the Gulf. It is awfully close to land, but the idea being it is expected to stay offshore and with that slowly meander to the west, gaining some strength as we head into early Wednesday morning. From there, starts to slice its way perhaps south of Louisiana and then on its way perhaps over to the Texas coastline. Now, I will say once we look long range into that forecast, getting past the midweek point, there are still some questions and the entirety of how this plays out is still a bit unclear. How strong is this system going to get? That will have some implications on its forecast track and its overall impacts, right? But overall, definitely a system that is worth watching and preparing for. We are expecting to see rounds of rain along the immediate coastlines, already been dealing with that along the west coast of Florida, Tampa down to Fort Myers. Take a look at our enhanced satellite. And I think what's so impressive so far throughout the day today is that clear banding that is starting to take shape with this system. You can see those bands here. In fact, let me draw it out for us like this. So we've got those bands that are working around that center, which has been continuing to become much further defined at the surface. That was one of the forecast pieces, one of the really defining pieces that we were missing yesterday. Remember, we had the circulation in the mid-levels, but it was just too weak beginning to transfer down to the surface. But now we're starting to see this all come together. And you can see on our 3D enhanced satellite, those storm clouds, the taller they get, they bubble up and you can see the more intense those storms are. And where we have that center, not a lot of that intense banding or intense thunderstorm development is closer to the circulation. But that doesn't mean that over time in this lower wind sheared environment and very warm waters of the Gulf where that energy is going to continue to pulse is where we could see some of those stronger thunderstorms set up shop. So we do have a tropical storm watch that has been issued with the formation of Tropical Depression 2. So that tropical storm watch is for Apalachicola. We take it on over to Pensacola. So right along the Florida panhandle here, once you exit out of the Big Bend, it's for the immediate coastline and into those coastal waters that we are expecting to see perhaps some of the biggest impact. Note that forecast track does continue further west. No alerts up yet for those areas just because we are still waiting to see how this ultimately comes together and how severe some of those impacts may be. Though I will say if you are heading to the beach, You might be able to enjoy that. I mean, we've got scattered showers and thunderstorms, meaning sunshine is still breaking out. It's not a total wash by any means, but dangerous waters with high risk for rip currents, a moderate risk for rip currents over towards Panama City into the Big Bend. Tampa also seeing a high risk for rip currents with that onshore wind around that circulation. So just be aware getting into those waters that because of TD2, it is churning up the Gulf even that much more. So our visible satellite, again, showing just the kind of bones of that circulation right about in this zone right here. You can almost kind of see some of that banding. Deeper thunderstorm development on the northeast side, which we typically would experience when you consider a tropical system. We cut it into quadrants on its overall motion, moving up to the north. So with that, you have your quadrants that are going to go like this. This is what we call the northeast quadrant, oftentimes the dirty side of the storm. So we would typically see the biggest surge, although there isn't much in the way of surge right now, and thunderstorm development in that box, in that quadrant. So that's where we often see that, and it is playing out as textbook. This system, again, is awfully close. We're about 150 miles. Stone's throw away offshore from the coast of Tampa, but we are going to continue to follow this development. Quick look at radar, noting that most of that deep thunderstorm development is offshore, getting kind of swiped by some of these scattered bands on the outskirts of this circulation that could still bring along with it some tropical downpours, certainly thunder and lightning. So you want to head indoors when you can and be aware that there could be some isolated flooding with some of these downpours as this system continues to churn. But we have time to watch this. It's a matter of staying alert and being prepared. But with some of these showers just skirting the shoreline, let's head out to Clearwater Beach, Florida. Tropical Depression 2 forming in the Gulf. And now we have those tropical storm watches up for the panhandle. Let's get out to Fox Weather meteorologist Haley Meyer. She's in Clearwater Beach. Haley, you're out there on the sand. I noted, you know, today really not a bad beach day in between those showers, but now with TD2 churning things up definitely changes the conversation.
1: Absolutely. I mean, it's very hit or miss. So what I've been saying today is maybe not the elaborate beach setups, possibly something that's easy to tear down and set back up. That way, if you have to grab and go, if there's a thunderstorm that pops up, you can do so. Ways to stay nimble. But certainly, I mean, a lot of people are enjoying a beach day today. It's been off and on showers. Really not any heavy rain. We did have some heavy rain early this morning. And so some of the roads, there's a little bit of water standing. I have my rain boots on right now. I'll probably take them off in just a second because we've been a little bit drier over the last hour. But if you're walking around, you run into, and I'm sure everybody can relate to this, those parts of the sidewalk where you have to like skirt around that outer periphery because it's just covered in water and you're trying not to get your shoes wet. So that's why I threw the rain boots on. Really for the Tampa Bay area, it's just going to be some of these outer feeder bands. For the most part though, we've been dominated by some mid-level drier air, which is helping to deplete a lot of these thunderstorms. We've seen them develop near the St. Pete area, areas a little bit further south, but once they get up to Clearwater, they just magically vanish. So I guess the weather gods are on Clearwater's side for now. Now it's actually kind of funny why I'm out here. I was actually here to throw the first pitch of a baseball game yesterday for the Dunedin Blue Jays. It's been a viral story about weather and how they've been so unfortunate with weather. They had a rain delay jersey that they wore yesterday, and so I did a forecast for them and really highlighted their story. 24 game delays last year alone. And they had a delay on Friday, 30 minutes from a very heavy thunderstorm. Some of that due to some of this tropical influx of moisture and all of that starting to consolidate, which at that point was a mid-level low, now attempting more of that surface low. But yesterday, their rain delay game, no rain delay. Things went off well, and my first pitch was a little hit or miss. But honestly, I give myself a 7 out of 10, a somewhat passing grade. But at this point, we are here just kind of watching things unfold. It's been beautiful to see some of the thunderstorms pass on my right-hand side into the ocean. But there has been a couple of notes, especially further south of us in southwest Florida, maybe some water spouts, Jane. So that is something that we can't totally rule out. Will this system, which is eventually expected to be Bertha, be more of a tornado producer? Signs point to no, just given the overall wind shear is not there. But for some of these bands that move from south to north, you do get that wind shear encompassed with the mixture of the moist and some of the drier air. That's when you can get some water spout activity. But really, it's just have have a good viewpoint and be sure to have ways to get watches and warnings on your phone. But other than that, I think you can go about business as usual. But we do have those tropical storm watches, and likely those will continue to get expanded. And I still, you know, I'm keeping an eye on the east coast of Texas there too, Jane. That's the overall path of this thing.
0: Yeah, it is definitely an interesting forecast. I think for many of us this morning, I've been just noting on weather, social media, Twitter, or I should say X, just a lot of folks saying, wow, okay, 11 o'clock, here we go, TD2. But that circulation coming together, I mean, it's clearly defined that you can see, at least on satellite. I'd be interested, Haley, the hurricane hunters, they are scheduled to fly out, in fact, within the next hour. That is when I really think once we get into this system and we start to get that real-time data, we're going to get a much clearer picture of what's expected to happen in the next 24 hours and certainly within the next 5 days. So, Haley, you know, it is a cloudy beach day, but any beach day is a good beach day, in my opinion, down there in Florida. Thanks for the report. We'll be checking back in with you again soon on the beaches there. All right, well, still to come this hour, the National Hurricane Center will monitor, of course, Tropical Depression 2. The next storm name to be checked off the list for this hurricane season is Bertha. And there is a very high likelihood that we will get Bertha by Tuesday. Tropical storm watches, they are issued for parts of the Florida Gulf Coast, up in the panhandle from Apalachicola to Pensacola. And this is going to continue to likely track west, skirting south of Alabama, Mississippi, Louisiana by midweek. Fox Weather at Night with Ari Sarsalari coming your way 1 hour earlier this evening at 5 p.m. Eastern time. So make sure you tune in for that. We will continue to get updates here. But, of course, we are your Hurricane HQ. More Fox Weather Live after this.

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1: We're back here on Fox Weather Live. I'm meteorologist Jane Minar. Storm cleanup is the focus today after yesterday's severe storms took aim in parts of the Northeast. New York, New Jersey, Connecticut all hit with a dangerous combination of flash flooding and gusty winds. Look at these roads. New York City swamped as streets turned to rivers, leaving some drivers stranded. In fact, for a time being, the BQE was shut down. The Brooklyn Queens Expressway, the LIE, the Long Island Expressway also shut down because of high water. Reports of extensive damage from flooded homes. Today, much different. Sunshine has returned, lower humidity, and better overall air quality, cleaning out that Canadian wildfire smoke that has just been plaguing the region for the last several days. 55 reports of flooding, many of these flooded roads, and reports of drivers needing rescued from the 2 to 3 inches of rain that we had just through yesterday afternoon. The rain coming down at such an intense rate, overwhelming the streets, and it was really impressive to watch play out. And unfortunately, it was not fun to watch play out either. On top of the flood threats there for New York, New Jersey, Connecticut, we had more than 500 storm reports with this cold front driving through the East Coast. We had, in fact, a couple reported tornadoes across parts of western Pennsylvania, a lot of damaging wind gusts. And as we continue on into today, on the backside of that front, high pressure has brought lots of sunshine and cooler temperatures. Look at this. It's end of July, and we're in the 60s and 70s. With some mixed sunshine and, yes, some much improved air quality. We take a look at our weather pattern. So that cold front still continuing to slice its way through the mid-Atlantic. That's the focus today for severe storms. North Carolina, South Carolina, even down into Atlanta, North Georgia. Heads up, we are expecting to see the possibility of some damaging wind gusts with these storms over the next few hours. But I do want to focus, while we have cleared out the smoke for the I-95, unfortunately, we are looking at some pretty unhealthy air yet again, with that wind direction out of the north ushering in big smoke plumes across the Great Lakes. Milwaukee seeing, unfortunately, some unhealthy and very unhealthy air quality in and around Wisconsin. But look at the improvement behind that cold front and all that rain that finally cleansed the air. New York City, with the FIFA World Cup taking place this afternoon, we're in a moderate range for air quality. But let's get to that severe threat. So it's a level 2 risk today. Raleigh, Charlotte, Atlanta in this zone for the possibility of some damaging wind gusts. Our dew points are just uncomfortable. Upper 60s, low 70s. We expect that underneath the front. So the air is very buoyant. It's soupy. Not only does it make it feel hotter, but it's also going to help build those storms. So while things have been rather quiet over the last hour, expecting through this afternoon and evening that damaging wind threat. So watch as that comes together by about, say, 5-6 o'clock tonight. Eastern North Carolina, footprint of nearly 2 to 3 inches of rain there, which could lead to some flooding. And then that scattered coverage of showers and thunderstorms through the mountains of the Appalachians and then down into North Georgia. Things should start to quiet overnight, but still scattered rain will continue to increase that flood threat into early tomorrow morning for eastern North Carolina. Not a ton of movement as that front stalls, and another isolated risk for some storms for your Monday. Well, Tropical Depression 2 has formed in the Gulf of America, and tropical storm watches are targeting the Florida Gulf Coast. Fox Weather Hurricane Specialist Brian Norcross joined Weather Command Weekend earlier. He discussed the latest developments.
2: We saw earlier this morning that it was showing that there was a very defined circulation, but no organization near the center and thunderstorms really persisting near the center. Now we're seeing, kind of loosely, they're still disorganized, but we're seeing this cluster here near this center of rotation. We still have these bands, these outer bands coming over Florida, and we're seeing some over here in coming off the panhandle. And this is going to increase as we go through the day here in Florida. Of course, you get the energy from the sun this time of year over the land. So we're going to have real downpours on the west coast of Florida on up to the panhandle here today and maybe even spreading a little into southern Georgia and Alabama. But so here we are with Tropical Depression 2, only 30-mile-an-hour winds. They just had a satellite pass that really gave them a reading on the wind. It's called a scatterometer, kind of like a Doppler radar from space. So only 30 miles per hour. So this is not a windstorm, and it's a big circulation, so it takes time for big circulations to really get going. And drifting, estimated at 2 miles per hour, because it's just beginning to have a center slightly, telling exactly how fast it's moving in what direction is tough, but it's not moving very much. That's the pressure estimated at 10, 11. Hurricane hunters will go in there this afternoon. We'll get a much better reading of exactly what's going on there around the center of the storm. So here's the new cone from the National Hurricane Center, and you notice these intensities. So the idea is that tomorrow morning, it's up south of Apalachicola, Panama City, Tallahassee, as about a 40-mile-an-hour tropical storm. So it takes time to get it going and get it organized. Now, by this time, we're going to have significant rainfall, we think, in a shield up into Alabama and Georgia, something up in here. So bear that in mind and just be aware of any kind of flood alerts from the National Weather Service that are coming out. And the idea is that it gets picked up in steering winds that take it off to the left. Now, we were talking about this morning. It's not totally clear exactly what track it's going to take when it bends here. Hurricane Center, notice, increases the winds to 60 miles per hour in through here, but it really depends on how close it gets to the land, how much land influence there is, because when it starts drawing air off the land on this side, that's going to be drier air, and it's going to get only moisture from this side if it gets really close to the land. So anyway, all that's going to limit how strong it can get. If it stays well offshore somehow, then it might get stronger. So we'll just keep all that in mind. Obviously, any kind of developing system, the forecasts are always subject to change. Now, because tropical storm force winds here are forecast, there is a tropical storm watch in effect right now from Panacea is the name of the town. It's kind of south of Tallahassee in the Florida Panhandle on over to Pensacola, the Florida-Alabama line. So we're just having the watch here for right now. Obviously, if this trend continues, we're going to get warnings and they're all going to spread along the Gulf Coast as long as it seems like there might be a tropical storm threat there right along the coast. All right, let's look at it on the broader view here in the satellite, and we can clearly see the rotation, and these bands here are coming in and wrapping around. But notice we also have drier air here that's coming in from the south, and we have continental dry air coming in and wrapping around here. So that's going to limit how fast this thing can organize. Now, over the Gulf of Mexico, you can imagine the water is very, very warm, unusually warm, actually, and that puts a lot of moisture in the air right at the surface. That rises up, so that tends to moisten the thing over time. We say over the Gulf of Mexico, something that starts spinning has a good chance of eventually developing, but a big system like this normally takes a lot of time. So we'll see exactly how quickly all this happens. Here we see on that radar lots of lightning in there. We can clearly see the bands. So this is really going to happen in bands. If you get under one of these bands, it is really going to storm. If you're not under a band, like over here in southeast Florida where I am, it's actually a pretty nice day out there. We might get a shower passing by, but we're in the dry air. So it's kind of dry, moist, dry, moist, dry, moist as you go in toward the center of this circulation.
1: Well, an active storm pattern is set to finally clear out some of this smoke, but a live look at Chicago and Milwaukee, and you can still clearly see the haze. It's another cold front pushing in from central Canada, southeast central Canada, and it is going to, unfortunately, usher in a severe weather threat. But there's a good and a bad that comes with all of this. Of course, we know yesterday, big-time thunderstorms across the lower Great Lakes and pretty much across the entire East Coast from the I-95 corridor from the Mid-Atlantic up to Boston, where we did see this nice washing out of the smoke. But unfortunately, with this current setup, you can actually see on our Real Color satellite in the last few hours, the haze that has settled in. So behind a cold front, you do get more of that northerly wind, and that has been ushering in dense smoke yet again across the UP of Michigan into Wisconsin, down through Illinois, Indiana, parts of Michigan as well. When you take a look at our air quality concerns, very unhealthy for Green Bay. Chicago kind of sitting on the unhealthy line right now, unhealthy for sensitive groups back out across Michigan, which at one point had its worst air quality ever recorded for the entire state through the peak of this. And you can just see how the air quality has worsened behind this storm system in Milwaukee. Yesterday, we even got to good air quality with rain that swept its way through. And then now as that system passed off to the east, that very unhealthy air has returned with our weather pattern. But it's a short stint this go around because we do have another system that's going to work its way through, which does mean more rain for the region, and more of that rain is going to wash things out. And it's within succession as we go through this week. Monday, Tuesday, Wednesday, it goes from the Great Lakes to the East Coast and then into the Mid-Atlantic, very similar to what we'd experienced. A heat dome is building out west. We'll talk more about that coming up. Boy, is it going to be toasty. So that already gives us a nice return. When you've got high pressure on the west, you get troughing in the east, and that's what sets up this more active stretch, allowing more storms to track across parts of central and southeastern Canada, and that is going to hopefully help douse more of these wildfires, but also, too, it keeps our active pattern on the board for severe weather. Our dew points returning into the 70s. Some of this certainly some corn sweat, but definitely a toasty afternoon. A decent amount of abundant energy that is going to help to fuel that severe weather risk. And then as we continue into the start of this week, by tomorrow, expecting some strong thunderstorms. Now, with that smoke in the air again, we could see some intense rain rates. Maybe we could also see the possibility of some bigger hailstones, but definitely something that we want to be watchful for as we go into the start of this week. Straight ahead here on Fox Weather Live. We are your Hurricane HQ. We continue to track now Tropical Depression 2 in the Eastern Gulf, and plus tens of millions at risk for severe storms.
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0: We're back here on Fox Weather Live. Thanks for joining us. I'm Jane Minar. Well, in the tropics, things are heating up. Breaking this morning, Tropical Depression 2 forming in the Eastern Gulf. And we've got a lot to keep track of. Look right now at a Clearwater, Florida, where we do have clouds and scattered thunderstorms have been kind of hugging the coast. A couple of these bands working across the peninsula. We are expecting to see the possibility of some downpours that could lead to some isolated flooding. We'll watch for any water spouts offshore, especially when we're talking spin in the Gulf of America. Now, the National Hurricane Center saying that those along Florida's panhandle and along the western coast of Florida, as well as coastal Alabama, should pay attention to the progress of this system. I echo that statement. We have a lot to see how this plays out. So let's get you the latest stats. As of the 11 o'clock advisory, 30 mile per hour winds. The system is rather large, and so it's consolidating. That's the idea as we go through the next few days. With that, could certainly take on some strength, and it is forecast to do so as we move into, say, Tuesday, early Wednesday, with TD2 forecast to likely become Bertha, our next named storm on the Atlantic hurricane season list this season. So when we look at the forecast track and the progression of this system, it is going to continue to sit in its position, likely maybe pulling very slowly up to the north. Not a lot of movement as we go throughout the day today. But then eventually we're going to watch as this starts to steer farther west. At that point in time, as we move closer to the middle of this week, not only are we getting some strengthening, but we are also going to watch to see how close to shore does this get, right? The stronger this system comes, the possibility that this stays a little farther out to in the Gulf and away from shores, that would perhaps maybe lead to some impacts there with the wind threats. But right now, this is not a very windy system. It's more so monitoring the rip current risks along with the flooding rain potential that could come throughout this week. But as we continue past this middle of the week, obviously we look ahead into Texas, and that's where some of these questions lie. What does this system look like? How strong is it? Does it make it there? And we've got some very important data coming in from the Hurricane Hunters, which are scheduled to begin their flight into the system this afternoon. And that's really going to help pinpoint more of the forecasting direction of what we will see out of TD2. Enhanced satellite over the last few hours, getting you the 3D view of this system. You can clearly see the banding that is taking shape with this storm. And so that's obviously a very good indication that we have that circulation coming together. But none of those deep thunderstorms, which you can see in that 3D satellite, the colder cloud tops, stronger thunderstorms, are really close to the center itself. They're kind of on the outskirts. And so that's what really kind of keeps us in a weaker system overall, kind of shows too how broad it is. We have tropical storm watches up on the board for the panhandle of Florida from, say, Apalachicola. We take it over to Pensacola. This is the immediate coastline and then into those coastal waters. So anybody who's right along the beaches there, and then certainly anybody who wants to get out into the water, do some boating, this is for you. This is a heads up that until further notice, as this system continues to churn here right in the kind of the mitt of the Gulf of America, we are expecting to see some impact. But most of the rain has been offshore, and that's almost a signal that we'll be monitoring closely, I think, even into the next several days, the core of where we could see that deluge. We have a little dry air that's working its way into the system. This is what we call the dirty side, this northeast quadrant of the system as it's lifting up to the north. So that's where we see the most robust thunderstorm development. Within that dry pocket of air that's working in on the west side of that circulation, look at our buoys. You can see clear skies, at least some blue skies, some clouds, calmer conditions. And then you get onto the dirty side of the storm, and what a difference. It's dark, it's stormy, and we are rocking and rolling with that intensity. But these warm waters, definitely anything that spins in the Gulf has our attention. And with temperatures in the 80s, we're going to drive a lot more energy from this. So the Hurricane Hunters, again, they are heading out into TD2 this afternoon, and we're going to start to get that low-level investigation to see what we have going on, right? Where is that center? How strong are the winds? What does the profile look like? And that's what's going to be ingested into our models, and we're going to get a more in-depth view of what's still to come. Recovery continues in the Texas Hill Country after deadly flooding rushed through. A nonprofit organization, Kerrville Pets Alive, is helping families reunite with pets displaced by the flooding. The executive director of Kerrville Pets Alive, Karen Guerrero, joined Weather Command Weekend this morning, and she walked us through how they're taking action.
1: As soon as we woke up, basically about 6 a.m., same flashback scenario where we had it back in July 4th of 2025, we rounded up our troops. We went out to the people shelters, set up pet relief stations, and just tried to communicate with animal control and mobilize all of our efforts.
2: So your facility right across from the river, what are you seeing on the ground right now in terms of pets that have been separated from their families?
1: Well, Melanie, the problem is we've got water where we've never seen it before. So lots of low-lying areas behind businesses. And so it's a whole different kind of tragedy for us. So we're seeing a lot of kittens that were like fed by colony caretakers, and they've been swept away. Right now, just given a status report, we've got about 9 missing pets on our database that we've set up. We found 8 pets. We've reunited 11 of those pets, and 16 are at animal control, which are actually owned pets taken care of by the animal control staff. So we've got 26 cats going out this afternoon to Austin Pets Alive, and they've truly been our hero again.
2: That's amazing that you are reuniting families with their pets. You know, when we talk about weather events like this in terms of flooding, a lot of it is just the worst that you could potentially imagine happening to a family. And especially if you're a pet lover, you don't want to see this. So do you have any stories that are heartwarming to share of pets being reunited with their families?
1: Yes, especially one of the first ones that happened a couple days ago. We had a lady who reached out to us. She lost everything in the community here near the downtown area, which is surprise water for sure. She had her 2 dogs. She lost her house. She reached out. We went and rescued her 2 dogs. She's now in a shelter right now. We are going to make sure that she gets what she needs through our Kerr County Long-Term Recovery Group. And also, we're going to make sure she gets those pets back, and they're going to be well taken care of and receive the medical they need.
2: Amazing. You guys are true heroes, and you're obviously helping owners with other things that they need, potentially families that have been displaced with pet food crates and even emergency veterinary care, which is crucial in a time like this. What needs are you hearing that are needed most for the community?
1: Basically, it's food. That's been a continuing thing since last year. Our community has economically been hit, and people are struggling. So we do have a year-round pet food pantry. We have opened it up. Usually you have to have an application, but we've opened it up to everyone. So you can come by our campus at 2102 Memorial Boulevard in Kerrville anytime today, the next few days, and pick up some food, supplies, anything you need, medical care. We've got it.
0: Well, much of the Northeast yesterday was hit by some pretty intense thunderstorms, downpours and flash flooding. Yeah, that is SoHo right now. If you know SoHo, it's one of the neighborhoods in Manhattan. And unfortunately, it was swamped with water. Folks trudging through knee deep water, ankle deep in some areas. Taxis making their way through, floating trash cans. 2 to 4 inches of rain in a short period of time. We had more than 50 flood reports from New York and New Jersey. This is many areas where drivers were stranded in those waters, and we did see, unfortunately, several road closures. Now, these storms, not only did they bring a ton of rain, in fact, setting records at LaGuardia, at JFK, at Newark, but we did see massive travel disruptions. And when you look across the region with this cold front driving in, we had damaging wind gusts, power outages. We did, in fact, have a report of a tornado across parts of western Pennsylvania. So it was a very active day. And these storms mixing in with the wildfire smoke, what a difference it is opening up the door this morning, right? You almost take a nice breath of fresh air. The humidity has dropped and the sun is out. Look at our temperatures, upper 60s in Buffalo right now, mid 70s on the I-95 corridor. It is the end of July, might I remind you. So it is a very pleasant feel, and finally some cleaner air for us to take advantage of. That's more so in the east. It's not the same everywhere across the Great Lakes. Unfortunately, we've got another batch of that dense smoke moving in. It is short-lived. We'll talk about that coming up. But for the good news, for those of us in spots like New York City, Philadelphia, D.C., you can see the clearing out of that air with the rain, the worst of it kind of pushing off in the Atlantic. Now, yes, some of those northerly winds have mixed in at least some smoke, but it's not as dense as what we're seeing back out across the Great Lakes. And we went from 24 hours ago in the unhealthy air category to now we've been sitting in moderate, even good at times for the last few hours. With this, the cold front continues to drive south. It's going to hang up in the mid-Atlantic as we go through today and tomorrow. The greatest risk for severe storms will come as we move through this afternoon and evening. Raleigh, Charlotte, Atlanta. Heads up here, we could see some damaging wind gusts. Again, too, we could see some pouring rain that is going to increase in isolated flood threat. I'm more concerned about the flood threat in eastern North Carolina. That's a dew point of 80 degrees. In Hatteras right now and on the Outer Banks. I mean, that is just as uncomfortable as it gets. And as those thunderstorms move into that area, right now things are relatively quiet. In the last hour, starting to see some pops of lightning here as that front drives in. These storms will be able to pack a punch, not only with damaging wind threats, wind gusts that could be upwards of 60, close to 70 miles per hour, but we are also going to see rain rates top 2 inches an hour at times. So Atlanta over to Charlotte, expecting those thunderstorms to pop up over the course of the next few hours. It's scattered, kind of run-of-the-mill coverage, but we will see kind of a repeating pattern across the eastern Carolinas, and that is what from Raleigh over to the Cape, where we do see that increased risk for some flooding, and unfortunately, we are going to see those storms return for tomorrow as well. So that's a look at your severe weather threat for today as we continue into our afternoon. Scan that.
3: 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Yep, nothing gets past Lucy or Wells Fargo for that matter. 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

0: 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Two taps later, Claire says nope to the charge and Wells Fargo is on the case. 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
3: Strengthening overnight into a catastrophic Category 5 hurricane.
4: So many catastrophic aspects.
5: That's a top 10 storm on record.
6: This is a monster storm.
7: It is.
8: Brutal conditions right now. Intense hurricane force winds.
9: We're looking at the worst conditions that we've seen since it came ashore.
10: It feels like little pins and needles.
11: We need to be prepared. You know, the hardworking folks over here are saving lives.
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14: And a live look for you at New York, New Jersey Stadium, where in just a few hours, the World Cup final will kick off. Spain and Argentina will go head-to-head at 3 p.m. Eastern in beautiful weather conditions. Look at the blue sky over New York, New Jersey Stadium. Temperatures in the mid-70s. Yesterday, a totally different story. Downpours and intense storms soaked this very area yesterday. But thankfully, skies have cleared. And in fact, some of that smoke has also washed away. Fox News chief correspondent Jonathan Hunt joins us now from East Rutherford, New Jersey, at New York, New Jersey Stadium. Jonathan, a lot of energy in the air, so much excitement. Spain, Argentina, and I think many are just excited that Mother Nature got all of her worries out of the way for this big match.
15: Right. And we were in the middle of all of that yesterday. Those extraordinary storms when we were on the roof of the parking deck overlooking the stadium here. But thankfully, it did do everybody a favor. It seems to have washed out all of that smoke. And the air quality, I'm not smart enough to know real air quality numbers or anything like that, like you guys are, but it seems pretty good to me. I mean, I do live in L.A., so I'm used to wildfire air, but I think we're doing pretty well right now. And the fans are flooding in here for what will be an extraordinary and fitting end, I think, to the best World Cup ever. You have the reigning world champions, Argentina, against the reigning European champion, Spain. Argentina are going to come out hard, as they always do. They will be putting in some crunching tackles. Every challenge will be uncompromising. They are led, of course, by the GOAT himself, 39-year-old Lionel Messi. He is looking to lead Argentina to the first back-to-back world championships since the great Brazil team of 1958 and 1962. And Messi, even at 39, seems to be able to bend any game to his will, still weaving his magic on the pitch. But it won't be easy today. Spain, I would say, is the best organized team in world soccer right now. They play really pretty patterns in midfield. They like to keep the ball. They are marshaled by the midfield genius, their captain Rodri, and then they like to get the ball ultimately to their own superstar up front, Lamine Yamal. He is just 19 years old, and in many ways he is the heir apparent to Lionel Messi. Now, as for the fans, I have to say, if fan enthusiasm was the decider for this game, then Argentina has it in the bag. I can tell you that outside my hotel in Times Square last night, thousands of Argentinian fans were there having the party of a lifetime. I would say, Jane, that I'm very glad they enjoyed that party last night, because in my view, Spain is going to come out on top today. I think they will have enough organization, defensive know-how, and attacking ability to shut down Messi and walk away. I'd say 2-1 winners, and I think you'll see President Trump presenting that World Cup trophy to the Spanish captain, Rodri, at around 5:15 this afternoon. I'll come back tomorrow, and you can laugh at me if I'm wrong, Jane.
14: No, Jonathan, I like your prediction. I have to say, I am quietly rooting for Spain myself. So, but listen, behind you all I see are Argentina jerseys, and I saw the very spectacle in Times Square myself. So, listen, it's going to be a great matchup any way you slice it, and what an incredible World Cup for the United States this year. Fox News Chief Correspondent Jonathan Hunt, thanks for joining us today. I like your predictions. We'll be tuning in again.
15: Thanks, Jane.
14: All right, so let's head up to the Midwest now, where unfortunately in Milwaukee, our air quality has worsened today. Chicago, much of the same. That haze is returned. Maybe after a brief window on Saturday where we saw the conditions clear. But unfortunately, the smoke is back, and it's all courtesy of our weather pattern. As it typically is, Mother Nature has her hand in ushering things across the country and, of course, north and south over the borders. But here we are in the last 6 hours. Cold front has continued to progress off the East Coast. It's pushed a lot of the wildfire smoke off the I-95 corridor, which is why for the World Cup final, we are looking much better. Blue sky has returned, and we've got comfortable temperatures there. But I want to talk about what's happening in the Midwest, because for many, I think this is just getting very taxing, right? If you're in Milwaukee, in Chicago, in Detroit, which at one point in time on Friday, it held the worst air quality in the entire world all day long. So this has become very dangerous, the multi-day progression of this. And after a short window, it's back. But when you see the kind of the washed out haze, kind of the milkiness on our Real Color satellite in the last 2 hours, yes, that is where we are seeing the densest of that wildfire smoke settle back over the border into the UP of Michigan, into Wisconsin, Green Bay right now, Milwaukee, kind of stretching back over towards Minneapolis and into Minnesota. This is all courtesy behind that cold front of those northerly winds, high pressure in control, and that high pressure's kind of fanning that smoke back out to the south and southwest as it works its way through. Very unhealthy air right now across Wisconsin. When you take a look at Milwaukee's trend, like I said yesterday, brief improvements before we saw that weather pattern and that wind shift. And now we're back into the very unhealthy air. AQI over 200 right now. So limiting your time outdoors, grabbing for that mask if you need to. But the good news here is that we do have a stormier pattern on the way, and that is going to help clear out the air yet again. And this starts by tomorrow. Another wind shift is going to push this smoke away from the Great Lakes. We'll maybe start to see some of that haze return across parts of the east, but it's not going to be the concentrations that it has been over the past, say, 5-6 days across the northern tier of the country. So let's dive into this severe weather threat, why don't we? There is going to be some flooding rains on the way. We talked about that today. The same very cold front that stretched through is going to bring along with it not only some heavy rain to the Carolinas, but this is, in fact, the next storm system. It's almost like a carbon copy. We've got an area of low pressure that's going to sneak across the southern border of into Canada with that cold front driving in. So you're going to watch the progression of this storm system start in the Great Lakes, move to the East Coast, and then push down into the Mid-Atlantic. And with that, we are yet again going to see the recurrence of downpours, and some of those downpours will lead to a higher risk of flash flooding. And yesterday in New York, New Jersey, Connecticut, we certainly know that all too well. But up in the Great Lakes, particularly in the Midwest, Wisconsin, Iowa, there is a level 3 risk for tomorrow. We have dew points that are going to be lifted.

There is a level 3 risk for tomorrow. We have dew points that are going to be lifting into the 70s. This warm front is going to start to usher some of that very dense smoke back up to the northeast. So heads up, Michigan. We'll probably see more of that smoke move in for tomorrow. But as we see this cold front starting to work its way through, with those dew points, we are talking not just the heavy rain, but the storm energy and the buoyancy and lift with these storms. We could see some decently sized hailstones. We could see some gusty winds. With that, we'll see how tomorrow morning's thunderstorm action maybe limits some overall coverage of storms into the afternoon. But there's some big storms breaking out as we head towards the evening hours on Monday. So this kind of just a blueprint of what we could see. But Green Bay, Marquette, Milwaukee, and then we take that down across parts of Iowa. Beware of those bigger storms. And then that drives its way through the Great Lakes. You can see our cold front starting to move its way through, draped in for Tuesday for that risk of severe weather to push through the Ohio Valley and then on its way closer to the I-95 corridor. Philadelphia, Pittsburgh want to be heads up by Tuesday with that risk of severe weather, a greater threshold across parts of the Appalachia and into the Alleghenies. So that's what we're looking for as we head towards the middle of this week, expecting again that severe weather threat to continue down into the mid-Atlantic by Wednesday with a higher risk for flooding back into the Carolinas. And out west, dust, rain, and wind blowing through the Phoenix metro area this past week. The monsoon making its presence known, and there are no signs of it letting up. Now, of course, once the monsoon starts, it comes in waves, but we are expecting to see a daily risk for flash flooding as we move through this upcoming week. Slow-moving showers and thunderstorms are set to expand further into the Rockies by the middle of this week as well. So we take a look at our real color satellite. You can see our ridge building in here. Very isolated coverage. With the monsoon, things pick up with daytime heat. The afternoon heating helps bring the popcorn look of those showers and thunderstorms. Hard to tell exactly where they'll set up, but just know it's there. So still quiet in these kind of late morning hours, but the moisture is present, and we're going to continue to tap into that moisture, some of which getting fed in from the Gulf, but also to that Pacific moisture is going to be really important. Now, we brought this to you on Fox Weather. Sadly, just speaks to how dangerous this monsoon can be at times, especially for anybody who is going to be camping or hiking. Sadly, we've learned that 5 people, a family, has died in flash flooding in Utah. This was over the course of the last 2 days, unfortunately, in Bicknell, the Wayne County Sheriff reporting of those 5 deaths because of the flash floods. And that's the thing. When you get into this mountainous terrain across the Four Corners, the desert terrain too, that's what does lead to a very quick issuance of that flash flood threat. Oftentimes these caverns, they are completely dry and it's not even raining over your head, but then you have the flow of that water with those downpours and collapsing thunderstorms that does increase that risk. And some of these storms can pack a punch with 2-3 inches of rain in a very short period of time. And with the overall flow across the Southwest over the course of this week, expecting to continue to see this pool of moisture up from the Pacific, and that's what's going to increase that flood risk going into the middle of this week. So heads up in New Mexico, Arizona, Phoenix, up into parts of

This is the sound of Lucy, staying on top of her spending. You see, even though she's buying a new pair of jeans, she knows that it fits within her monthly budget. Because Wells Fargo will send

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1: Welcome in here to Fox Weather Live. I'm meteorologist Jane Minar. Lots to get to today on this Sunday. Fox Weather, we are your Hurricane HQ. Tropical Depression 2 forming in the eastern Gulf. It's expected to bring heavy rain to parts of Florida's coast and along the northern Gulf coast in the coming days. We have a live report from Clearwater Beach coming up. Meanwhile, this weekend's active severe pattern continues today. This time, it's parts of the Mid-Atlantic and the Carolinas. Damaging winds are the primary threat, but flash flooding could present an even larger risk. A severe thunderstorm watch is in effect across parts of North Carolina and Virginia until 8 p.m. Eastern. And this all comes one day after dangerous storms across the Northeast. It was a high-impact Saturday. Wind gusts over 70 miles per hour and even a few reports of tornadoes. But it was the flooding that overwhelmed thousands of people, if not millions of people. This is a look at Manhattan in SoHo right now. The BQE, the LIE shut down at times. Record rainfall for all of our major airports with the travel meltdown. Well, a nicer day today, but will that last for long? Thanks for joining us on this Sunday. Lots to get to this hour. We're going to keep our eyes on that severe weather threat that is developing today, but also too developing this week. But first, we got to start with breaking news this morning. We have Tropical Depression 2 in the eastern Gulf. This was formed and developed as of 11 o'clock this morning. The National Hurricane Center, they are set to give their next update in 1 hour from now, 2 p.m. Eastern time. So make sure you tune in here for any changes. Not expecting too much in the way of changes as we go throughout the day today. I think what's going to be really important through this afternoon is the hurricane hunters. They are scheduled to fly. In fact, they are getting ready to take off right now from Biloxi, and they are going to be flying through doing their low-level investigation of TD2, and that data is going to be really important, not only getting coming back to the meteorologists at the National Hurricane Center, but that's going to be ingested into our models, and we're going to get a much clearer view of what is still to come with TD2, very likely, by the way, to become Bertha as we go into this upcoming week. More likely in the Sunday, lots to get to this hour. We are going to keep our eyes on that severe weather threat that is developing today, but also too developing this week. But first, we got to start with breaking news this morning. We have Tropical Depression 2 in the eastern Gulf. This was formed and developed as of 11 o'clock this morning. The National Hurricane Center, they are set to give their next update in 1 hour from now, 2 p.m. Eastern time. So make sure you tune in here for any changes. Not expecting too much in the way of changes as we go throughout the day today. I think what's going to be really important through this afternoon is the hurricane hunters. They are scheduled to fly. In fact, they are getting ready to take off right now from Biloxi, and they are going to be flying through doing their low-level investigation of TD2, and that data is going to be really important, not only getting coming back to the meteorologists at the National Hurricane Center, but that's going to be ingested into our models, and we're going to get a much clearer view of what is still to come with TD2, very likely, by the way, to become Bertha as we go into this upcoming week. More likely in the front half of this week is where we are going to be monitoring for those impacts. As of right now, this is a pretty large system, and it is moving slowly. When we look at the forecast progression and this forecast track with TD2, we are expecting some slow strengthening as it sits in these very warm waters of the Gulf. Right now, kind of tucked into the corner of the Northeast, the big bend of Florida, well offshore by a good 150 miles, but nonetheless will eventually start to hook west. And at that point in time, as we head through the day Monday, more so into Tuesday, that we see that strengthening. And perhaps by the end of the day, Tuesday into early Wednesday morning, we could have Bertha. The National Hurricane Center going with that max intensity of about 60 mile per hour winds. So that's about a good sized tropical storm. And then once we get past the middle of this week, to be perfectly transparent, there is more questions than we have answers at this point in time. What does this system look like? How strong is it? How close to land is it? What are its impacts going to be? There are some models that want to bring this system maybe a little further inland. At that point, we start to lessen the overall impact of this shifting west. But if it gets a little stronger, hangs out a little farther to the south, at that point continues to skirt south of Louisiana, perhaps on its way over to Texas, perhaps losing some speed in terms of strength and intensity, but still prolonging its impacts through the end of this week. So that's what we're going to be watching for very closely. We are on top of it, your Hurricane HQ. But when I talk about the size of this system, I think that's what's going to be in the short term. One of the things we'll be watching for, how does this consolidate, if at all? Look at the spread. We're talking 700 miles across, up and down as well. And I put on a nice quadrant here because when we take a look at a tropical system, oftentimes you can slice it into these four quadrants. So this is what we consider the dirty side of the storm. And in particular, the northeast quadrant is where we oftentimes see the worst of the impacts, the strongest of those thunderstorms, the biggest push of that wind, which can oftentimes enhance the risk for storm surge, the risk for flooding. In this case, a lot of the impacts of this system is still well offshore. And by the way, it's so large, it's not very windy. Right now, winds are capped at about 30 miles per hour, and that's even at the highest intensity. So this is not a very gusty system just yet. Just yet. We'll see how this continues to progress. But when you look at our visible satellite in the last 3 hours, just a real nice banding that's taking shape. But you can see those deep thunderstorms just offshore lifting up to the north. In fact, in the last scan there from our satellite, some deeper thunderstorms closer to the coast there in the Big Bend. But we do have tropical storm watches up along the panhandle for the immediate coastline into those coastal waters. So we take that just outside of the Big Bend into the Apalachicola, Port St. Joe, and then around Panama City into Pensacola. This is going to be for perhaps some of those gusty winds with those thunderstorms that could push their way on shore. A dangerous risk for rip currents today, even outside of that, down into Tampa, into Fort Myers. We have that onshore wind around this circulation that is going to make those waters churned up and that much more dangerous. So just be aware of that because it is going to be one of those days where maybe we're seeing more cloud cover, not the nicest beach day, but still the waters are warm and inviting. Know that that does bring that silent danger. But this system definitely showing some deep thunderstorm growth around those outer bands making their way around this system. We'll see the consolidation as it sits about 150 miles offshore from Tampa, Clearwater Beach. And that's where we're going to go next. We have team coverage out there this afternoon. And it just happened to be that our Fox Weather's Haley Meyer was in the perfect place. Getting together with Mother Nature on this one where, we were highlighting the potential for tropical developments in the Eastern Gulf. But Haley, you're also down there because the Dunedin Blue Jays, they were also trying to, you know, get ahead of Mother Nature with their rain delay jerseys. And look how this story comes together. Perfect place, perfect time.
0: I know, right? I mean, I always say, and I'm sure that you can relate to this, because whenever we go out on field assignments, whether it's for something more fun and a human interest story versus weather, you never book a flight home. The second you book a flight home, things change. So I didn't book a flight home, and I'm really not surprised by the fact that I'm here covering something that wasn't my initial story. But there were signs of this area to watch. It had a low chance of development about a week ago, but things have only been picking up. And you know what? Kudos to the Google AI model. I mean, it had this thing, one of the first models to do so. And then they all started to latch on to that consensus. So you pointed this out. There, in some cases, maybe more questions than we have answers right now. But the way that we can find those answers is all looking at the trends. What are the trends of the models doing? And right now, it's trending like this thing's going to stay and meander north towards the northern tier of the Gulf. How long can it interact with land? Does that center of circulation even interact with land? What we know right now is that it will likely then start to shift off towards the west and into parts of the western Gulf. And so then we'll have to watch out for East Texas. East Texas could be seeing impacts from a tropical storm, a couple of outlying models highlighting possibly a hurricane. I don't want to, you know, jump onto that line of logic just yet. We have a lot of time left still to decipher and sift through what's happening. Once we get that center of circulation that's fully defined, which could happen as early as tonight, that's when we'll have a much better indication of whether, you know, this could get up to a hurricane force or if it'll stay as a tropical storm. There are multiple things working against it, some wind shear, some drier air, land interaction. So right now, I think with a safe bet, we can expect it to become a tropical storm and kind of stay there. But we do have those tropical storm watches that are in effect for parts of the Florida Panhandle and then also heading into Alabama. Those will likely continue to get expanded into Mississippi and coastal Louisiana as well. We'll get the next full advisory suite at about 5 o'clock Eastern. So for those of you who are curious about the updates, 5 o'clock is going to be another big one from the NHC, and then we'll get another large update at 11 o'clock Eastern, 11 p.m. So the 11 p.m. update, that's going to be a big one, especially because there have been some signs that maybe this could become a tropical storm tonight. If not, it would be likely early tomorrow morning. So 11 o'clock could be a big advisory update as well, Jane. Right now, though, if you're in Tampa, you mentioned not a bad beach day, right? I mean, there's sun up in the sky. You can probably still get a sunburn. I mean, I know people talk about you can still get a burn when it's cloudy outside, and so that is very true. Don't forget the sunscreen. We've had periods of rain. You can notice some dark clouds moving off into the distance. You can see some rain. You got a lot of fun beachgoers out there. I mean, they're trying to make the most out of this as best they can. And for Tampa, it's not going to be a total washout. A lot of the more significant impacts in the form of possibly some storm surge, 1 to 3 feet is what they're calling for right now with the NHC, and then periods of heavy rain. A little bit closer to Panama City Beach, Apalachicola, just beyond Florida's Big Bend region. So that's kind of where the focus is starting to shift to. But for Tampa, a little bit breezy. So some of the other things that we might be watching out for if you're planning on going on any boating excursions, jet skis, the wind will be something that you'll have to contend with. But overall, it is survivable here in Tampa if you did pay a bunch of money to go on a vacation. But yeah, Jane, kismet, I would say, when it comes to the fact that I was here for throwing out a first pitch of a baseball game, and now I'm here covering a tropical entity, likely Tropical Storm Bertha, which would be right on cue for the Atlantic Basin. Usually it's what, July 17th, if I'm not mistaken, yeah, for that B-name storm? We're just a few days past that.
2: July 17th, you're right. I mean, it's remarkable to see how sometimes, I mean, year after year, you can never really fully peg exactly how the Atlantic hurricane season is going to happen. But in this case, we are kind of right on track with Bertha likely being named at the start of this week. So, Haley, good to see you. We'll be checking in with you again next hour. Enjoy a little bit of that sunshine I see peeking out there in Clearwater Beach. We'll be checking in with you again soon. And still to come this hour, the National Hurricane Center continues to monitor Tropical Depression 2. The next name on the list is Bertha, and we could likely see Bertha by Monday. Tropical storm watches issued for parts of the Florida Gulf Coast, and the system likely to continue to track west toward Louisiana by midweek. Fox Weather at Night with Ari Sarsalari is coming your way 1 hour earlier at 5 p.m. Eastern time. We've got more.
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1: We're back here on Fox Weather Live. I'm meteorologist Jane Minar. Storm cleanup is the focus today after yesterday's severe storms took aim in parts of the Northeast. New York, New Jersey, Connecticut all hit with a dangerous combination of flash flooding and gusty winds. Look at these roads. New York City swamped as streets turned to rivers, leaving some drivers stranded. In fact, for a time being, the BQE was shut down. The Brooklyn-Queens Expressway, the LIE, the Long Island Expressway also shut down because of high water. Reports of extensive damage from flooded homes. Today, much different. Sunshine has returned, lower humidity, and better overall air quality, cleaning out that Canadian wildfire smoke that has just been plaguing the region for the last several days. 55 reports of flooding, many of these flooded roads, and reports of drivers needing rescued from the 2 to 3 inches of rain that we had just through yesterday afternoon. The rain coming down at such an intense rate, overwhelming the streets, and it was really impressive to watch play out. And unfortunately, it was not fun to watch play out either. On top of the flood threats there for New York, New Jersey, Connecticut, we had more than 500 storm reports with this cold front driving through the East Coast. We had, in fact, a couple reported tornadoes across parts of western Pennsylvania, a lot of damaging wind gusts. And as we continue on into today, on the backside of that front, high pressure has brought lots of sunshine and cooler temperatures. Look at this. It's end of July, and we're in the 60s and 70s. With some mixed sunshine and, yes, some much improved air quality. We take a look at our weather pattern. So that cold front still continuing to slice its way through the mid-Atlantic. That's the focus today for severe storms. North Carolina, South Carolina, even down into Atlanta, North Georgia. Heads up, we are expecting to see the possibility of some damaging wind gusts with these storms over the next few hours. But I do want to focus, while we have cleared out the smoke for the I-95, unfortunately, we are looking at some pretty unhealthy air yet again, with that wind direction out of the north ushering in big smoke plumes across the Great Lakes. Milwaukee seeing, unfortunately, some unhealthy and very unhealthy air quality in and around Wisconsin. But look at the improvement behind that cold front and all that rain that finally cleansed the air. New York City, with the FIFA World Cup taking place this afternoon, we're in a moderate range for air quality. But let's get to that severe threat. So it's a level 2 risk today. Raleigh, Charlotte, Atlanta in this zone for the possibility of some damaging wind gusts. Our dew points are just uncomfortable. Upper 60s, low 70s. We expect that underneath the front. So the air is very buoyant. It's soupy. Not only does it make it feel hotter, but it's also going to help build those storms. So while things have been rather quiet over the last hour, expecting through this afternoon and evening that damaging wind threat. So watch as that comes together by about, say, 5-6 o'clock tonight. Eastern North Carolina, footprint of nearly 2 to 3 inches of rain there, which could lead to some flooding. And then that scattered coverage of showers and thunderstorms through the mountains of the Appalachians and then down into North Georgia. Things should start to quiet overnight, but still scattered rain will continue to increase that flood threat into early tomorrow morning for eastern North Carolina. Not a ton of movement as that front stalls, and another isolated risk for some storms for your Monday. Well, Tropical Depression 2 has formed in the Gulf of America, and tropical storm watches are targeting the Florida Gulf Coast. Fox Weather Hurricane Specialist Brian Norcross joined Weather Command Weekend earlier. He discussed the latest developments.
2: We saw earlier this morning that it was showing that there was a very defined circulation, but no organization near the center and thunderstorms really persisting near the center. Now we're seeing, kind of loosely, they're still disorganized, but we're seeing this cluster here near this center of rotation. We still have these bands, these outer bands coming over Florida, and we're seeing some over here and coming off the panhandle. And this is going to increase as we go through the day here in Florida. Of course, you get the energy from the sun this time of year over the land. So we're going to have real downpours on the west coast of Florida on up to the panhandle here today, and maybe even spreading a little into southern Georgia and Alabama. But so here we are with Tropical Depression 2, only 30-mile-an-hour winds. They just had a satellite pass that really gave them a reading on the wind. It's called called a scatterometer, kind of like a Doppler radar from space, so only 30 miles per hour. So this is not a wind storm, and it's a big circulation, so it takes time for big circulations to really get going. And drifting, estimated at 2 miles per hour, because it's just beginning to have a center slightly, telling exactly how fast it's moving and what direction is tough, but it's not moving very much. That's the pressure estimated at 10, 11. Hurricane hunters will go in there this afternoon. We'll get a much better reading of exactly what's going on there around the center of the storm. So here's the new cone from the National Hurricane Center, and you notice these intensities. So the idea is that tomorrow morning, it's up south of Apalachicola, Panama City, Tallahassee, as about a 40-mile-an-hour tropical storm. So it takes time to get it going and get it organized. Now, by this time, we're going to have significant rainfall, we think, in a shield up into Alabama and Georgia, something up in here. So bear that in mind and just be aware of any kind of flood alerts from the National Weather Service that are coming out. And the idea is that it gets picked up in steering winds that take it off to the left. Now, we were talking about this morning. It's not totally clear exactly what track it's going to take when it bends here. Hurricane Center, notice, increases the winds to 60 miles per hour in through here, but it really depends on how close it gets to the land, how much land influence there is, because when it starts drawing air off the land on this side, that's going to be drier air, and it's going to get only moisture from this side if it gets really close to the land. So anyway, all that's going to limit how strong it can get. If it stays well offshore somehow, then it might get stronger. So we'll just keep all that in mind. Obviously, any kind of developing system, the forecasts are always subject to change. Now, because tropical storm force winds here are forecast, there is a tropical storm watch in effect right now from Panacea is the name of the town. It's kind of south of Tallahassee in the Florida Panhandle on over to Pensacola, the Florida-Alabama line. So we're just having the watch here for right now. Obviously, if this trend continues, we're going to get warnings and they're all going to spread along the Gulf Coast as long as it seems like there might be a tropical storm threat there right along the coast. All right, let's look at it on the broader view here in the satellite, and we can clearly see the rotation. And these bands here are coming in and wrapping around. But notice we also have drier air here that's coming in from the south, and we have continental dry air coming in and wrapping around here. So that's going to limit how fast this thing can organize. Now, over the Gulf of Mexico, you can imagine the water is very, very warm, unusually warm, actually, and that puts a lot of moisture in the air right at the surface. That rises up, so that tends to moisten the thing over time. Say, over the Gulf of Mexico, something that starts spinning has a good chance of eventually developing, but a big system like this normally takes a lot of time. So we'll see exactly how quickly all this happens. Here we see on that radar lots of lightning in there. We can clearly see the bands. So this is really going to happen in bands. If you get under one of these bands, it is really going to storm. If you're not under a band, like over here in southeast Florida where I am, it's actually a pretty nice day out there. We might get a shower passing by, but we're in the dry air. So it's kind of dry, moist, dry, moist, dry, moist as you go in toward the center of this circulation.
1: Well, an active storm pattern is set to finally clear out some of this smoke, but a live look at Chicago and Milwaukee, and you can still clearly see the haze. It's another cold front pushing in from central Canada, southeast central Canada, and it is going to unfortunately usher in a severe weather threat, but there's a good and a bad that comes with all of this. Of course, we know yesterday, big time thunderstorms across the lower Great Lakes and pretty much across the entire East Coast from the I-95 corridor from the Mid-Atlantic up to Boston, where we did see this nice washing out of the smoke, but unfortunately, with this current setup, you can actually see on our Real Color satellite in the last few hours, the haze that has settled in. So behind a cold front, you do get more of that northerly wind, and that has been ushering in dense smoke yet again across the UP of Michigan into Wisconsin, down through Illinois, Indiana, parts of Michigan as well. When you take a look at our air quality concerns, very unhealthy for Green Bay. Chicago kind of sitting on the unhealthy line right now, unhealthy for sensitive groups back out across Michigan, which at one point had its worst air quality ever recorded for the entire state through the peak of this. And you can just see how the air quality has worsened behind this storm system in Milwaukee. Yesterday, we even got to good air quality with rain that swept its way through. And then now as that system passed off to the east, that very unhealthy air has returned with our weather pattern. But it's a short stint this go around because we do have another system that's going to work its way through, which does mean more rain for the region, and more of that rain is going to wash things out. And it's within succession as we go through this week. Monday, Tuesday, Wednesday, it goes from the Great Lakes to the East Coast and then into the Mid-Atlantic, very similar to what we'd experienced. A heat dome is building out west. We'll talk more about that coming up. Boy, is it going to be toasty. So that already gives us a nice return. When you've got high pressure on the west, you get troughing in the east, and that's what sets up this more active stretch, allowing more storms to track across parts of central and southeastern Canada, and that is going to hopefully help douse more of these wildfires, but also, too, it keeps our active pattern on the board for severe weather. Our points returning into the 70s. Some of this certainly some corn sweat, but definitely a toasty afternoon. A decent amount of abundant energy that is going to help to fuel that severe weather risk. And then as we continue into the start of this week, by tomorrow, expecting some strong thunderstorms. Now, with that smoke in the air again, we could see some intense rain rates. Maybe we could also see the possibility of some bigger hailstones, but definitely something that we want to be watchful for as we go into the start of this week. Shereen Head here on Fox Weather Live. We are your Hurricane HQ. We continue to track now Tropical Depression 2 in the Eastern Gulf, and plus tens of millions at risk for severe storms in

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1: Dear drivers, we love sharing the Bay Bridge with you.
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1: But we don't love when you drive distracted. And we don't love when you tailgate.
2: Spike, I thought this is supposed to be a love letter.
1: It is, Otis. When you care about someone, you want them to get there safely.
2: How about this? Never drive distracted and never tailgate. Love, Spike and Otis.

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1: We're back here on Fox Weather Live. Thanks for joining us. I'm Jane Minar. Well, in the tropics, things are heating up. Breaking this morning, Tropical Depression 2 forming in the Eastern Gulf. And we've got a lot to keep track of. Look right now at a Clearwater, Florida, where we do have clouds and scattered thunderstorms have been kind of hugging the coast. A couple of these bands working across the peninsula. We are expecting to see the possibility of some downpours that could lead to some isolated flooding. We'll watch for any water spouts offshore, especially when we're talking spin in the Gulf of America. Now, the National Hurricane Center saying that those along Florida's panhandle and along the western coast of Florida, as well as coastal Alabama, should pay attention to the progress of this system. I echo that statement. We have a lot to see how this plays out. So let's get you the latest stats. As of the 11 o'clock advisory, 30 mile per hour winds. The system is rather large, and so it's consolidating. That's the idea as we go through the next few days. With that, could certainly take on some strength, and it is forecast to do so as we move into, say, Tuesday, early Wednesday, with TD2 forecast to likely become Bertha, our next named storm on the Atlantic hurricane season list this season. So when we look at the forecast track and the progression of this system, it is going to continue to sit in its position, likely maybe pulling very slowly up to the north. Not a lot of movement as we go throughout the day today. But then eventually we're going to watch as this starts to steer farther west. At that point in time, as we move closer to the middle of this week, not only are we getting some strengthening, but we are also going to watch to see how close to shore does this get, right? The stronger the system comes, the possibility that this stays a little farther out to in the Gulf and away from shores, that would perhaps maybe lead to some impacts there with the wind threats. But right now, this is not a very windy system. It's more so monitoring the rip current risks along with the flooding rain potential that could come throughout this week. But as we continue past this middle of the week, obviously we look ahead into Texas, and that's where some of these questions lie. What does this system look like? How strong is it? Does it make it there? And we've got some very important data coming in from the Hurricane Hunters, which are scheduled to begin their flight into the system this afternoon. And that's really going to help pinpoint more of the forecasting direction of what we will see out of TD2. Enhanced satellite over the last few hours, getting you the 3D view of this system. You can clearly see the banding that is taking shape with this storm. And so that's obviously a very good indication that we have that circulation coming together. But none of those deep thunderstorms, which you can see in that 3D satellite, the colder cloud tops, stronger thunderstorms, are really close to the center itself. They're kind of on the outskirts. And so that's what really kind of keeps us in a weaker system overall, kind of shows too how broad it is. We have tropical storm watches up on the board for the panhandle of Florida from, say, Apalachicola. We take it over to Pensacola. This is the immediate coastline and then into those coastal waters. So anybody who's right along the beaches there, and then certainly anybody who wants to get out into the water, do some boating, this is for you. This is a heads up that until further notice, as this system continues to churn here right in the kind of the mitt of the Gulf of America, we are expecting to see some impact. But most of the rain has been offshore, and that's almost a signal that we'll be monitoring closely, I think, even into the next several days, the core of where we could see that deluge. We have a little dry air that's working its way into the system. This is what we call the dirty side, this northeast quadrant of the system as it's lifting up to the north. So that's where we see the most robust thunderstorm development. Within that dry pocket of air that's working in on the west side of that circulation, look at our buoys. You can see clear skies, at least some blue skies, some clouds, calmer conditions. And then you get onto the dirty side of the storm, and what a difference. It's dark, it's stormy, and we are rocking and rolling with that intensity. But these warm waters, definitely anything that spins in the Gulf, has our attention. And with temperatures in the 80s, we're going to drive a lot more energy from this. So the hurricane hunters, again, they are heading out into TD2 this afternoon. And we're going to start to get that low-level investigation to see what we have going on, right? Where is that center? How strong are the winds? What does the profile look like? And that's what's going to be ingested into our models. And we're going to get a more in-depth view of what's still to come. Recovery continues in the Texas Hill Country after deadly flooding rushed through. A nonprofit organization, Kerrville Pets Alive, is helping families reunite with pets displaced by the flooding. The executive director of Kerrville Pets Alive, Karen Guerrero, joined Weather Command Weekend this morning, and she walked us through how they're taking action.
0: As soon as we woke up, basically about 6 a.m., same flashback scenario where we had it back in July 4th of 2025. We rounded up our troops. We went out to the people shelters, set up pet relief stations, and just tried to communicate with animal control and mobilize all of our efforts.
2: So your facility right across from the river, what are you seeing on the ground right now in terms of pets that have been separated from their families?
0: Well, Melanie, the problem is we've got water where we've never seen it before. So lots of low-lying areas behind businesses. And so it's a whole different kind of tragedy for us. So we're seeing a lot of kittens that were like fed by colony caretakers, and they've been swept away. Right now, just given a status report, we've got about 9 missing pets on our database that we've set up. We found 8 pets. We've reunited 11 of those pets, and 16 are at animal control, which are actually owned pets taken care of by the animal control staff. So we've got 26 cats going out this afternoon to Austin Pets Alive, and they've truly been our hero again.
2: That's amazing that you are reuniting families with their pets. You know, when we talk about weather events like this in terms of flooding, a lot of it is just the worst that you could potentially imagine happening to a family. And especially if you're a pet lover, you don't want to see this. So do you have any stories that are heartwarming to share of pets being reunited with their families?
0: Yes, especially one of the first ones that happened a couple days ago. We had a lady who reached out to us. She lost everything in the community here near the downtown area, which is surprise water for sure. She had her 2 dogs. She lost her house. She reached out. We went and rescued her 2 dogs. She's now in a shelter right now. We are going to make sure that she gets what she needs through our Kerr County Long-Term Recovery Group. And also, we're going to make sure she gets those pets back, and they're going to be well taken care of and receive the medical they need.
2: Amazing. You guys are true heroes. And you're obviously helping owners with other things that they need, potentially families that have been displaced with pet food crates and even emergency veterinary care, which is crucial in a time like this. What needs are you hearing that are needed most for the community?
0: Basically, it's food. That's been a continuing thing since last year. Our community has economically been hit, and people are struggling. So we do have a year-round pet food pantry. We have opened it up. Usually you have to have an application, but we've opened it up to everyone. So you can come by our campus at 2102 Memorial Boulevard in Kerrville anytime today, the next few days, and pick up some food, supplies, anything you need, medical care. We've got it.
1: Well, much of the Northeast yesterday was hit by some pretty intense thunderstorms, downpours and flash flooding. Yeah, that is Soho right now. If you know Soho, it's one of the neighborhoods in Manhattan. And unfortunately, it was swamped with water. Folks trudging through knee deep water, ankle deep in some areas, taxis making their way through, floating trash cans. 2 to 4 inches of rain in a short period of time. We had more than 50 flood reports from New York and New Jersey. This is many areas where drivers were stranded in those waters, and we did see, unfortunately, several road closures. Now, these storms, not only did they bring a ton of rain, in fact, setting records at LaGuardia, at JFK, at Newark, but we did see massive travel disruptions. And when you look across the region with this cold front driving in, we had damaging wind gusts, power outages. We did, in fact, have a report of a tornado across parts of western Pennsylvania. So it was a very active day. And these storms mixing in with the wildfire smoke, what a difference it is opening up the door this morning, right? You almost take a nice breath of fresh air. The humidity has dropped and the sun is out. Look at our temperatures, upper 60s in Buffalo right now, mid 70s on the I-95 corridor. It is the end of July, might I remind you. So it is a very pleasant feel and finally some cleaner air for us to take advantage of. That's more so in the east. It's not the same everywhere across the Great Lakes. Unfortunately, we've got another batch of that dense smoke moving in. It is short-lived. We'll talk about that coming up. But for the good news, for those of us in spots like New York City, Philadelphia, D.C., you can see the clearing out of that air with the rain, the worst of it kind of pushing off in the Atlantic. Now, yes, some of those northerly winds have mixed in at least some smoke, but it's not as dense as what we're seeing back out across the Great Lakes. And we went from 24 hours ago in the unhealthy air category to now we've been sitting in moderate, even good at times for the last few hours. With this, the cold front continues to drive south. It's going to hang up in the mid-Atlantic as we go through today and tomorrow. The greatest risk for severe storms will come as we move through this afternoon and evening. Raleigh, Charlotte, Atlanta. Heads up here, we could see some damaging wind gusts. Again, too, we could see some pouring rain that is going to increase an isolated flood threat. I'm more concerned about the flood threat in eastern North Carolina. That's a dew point of 80 degrees. In Hatteras right now and on the Outer Banks. I mean, that is just as uncomfortable as it gets. And as those thunderstorms move into that area, right now things are relatively quiet. In the last hour, starting to see some pops of lightning here as that front drives in. These storms will be able to pack a punch, not only with damaging wind threats, wind gusts that could be upwards of 60, close to 70 miles per hour, but we are also going to see rain rates top 2 inches an hour at times. So Atlanta over to Charlotte, expecting those thunderstorms to pop up over the course of the next few hours. It's scattered, kind of run-of-the-mill coverage, but we will see kind of a repeating pattern across the eastern Carolinas, and that is what from Raleigh over to the Cape, where we do see that increased risk for some flooding, and unfortunately, we are going to see those storms return for tomorrow as well. So that's a look at your severe weather threat for today as we continue into our afternoons.
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2: Call now.
3: Strengthening overnight into a catastrophic Category 5 hurricane.
4: So many catastrophic aspects.
5: That's a top 10 storm on record.
6: This is a monster storm.
7: It is.
8: Brutal conditions right now. Intense hurricane force winds.
9: We're looking at the worst conditions that we've seen since it came ashore.
10: It feels like little pins and needles.
11: We need to be prepared. You know, the hardworking folks over here are saving lives.
12: There's some good news in the extended forecast.
13: Fox Weather's Hurricane HQ is presented by Belfour Property Restoration, restoring more than property.
14: And a live look for you at New York, New Jersey Stadium, where in just a few hours, the World Cup final will kick off. Spain and Argentina will go head-to-head at 3 p.m. Eastern in beautiful weather conditions. Look at the blue sky over New York, New Jersey Stadium. Temperatures in the mid-70s. Yesterday, a totally different story. Downpours and intense storms soaked this very area yesterday. But thankfully, skies have cleared. And in fact, some of that smoke has also washed away. Fox News chief correspondent Jonathan Hunt joins us now from East Rutherford, New Jersey, at New York, New Jersey Stadium. Jonathan, a lot of energy in the air, so much excitement. Spain, Argentina, and I think many are just excited that Mother Nature got all of her worries out of the way for this big match.
15: Right. And we were in the middle of all of that yesterday. Those extraordinary storms when we were on the roof of the parking deck overlooking the stadium here. But thankfully, it did do everybody a favor. It seems to have washed out all of that smoke. And the air quality, I'm not smart enough to know real air quality numbers or anything like that, like you guys are, but it seems pretty good to me. I mean, I do live in L.A., so I'm used to wildfire air, but I think we're doing pretty well right now. And the fans are flooding in here for what will be an extraordinary and fitting end, I think, to the best World Cup ever. You have the reigning world champions, Argentina, against the reigning European champion, Spain. Argentina are going to come out hard, as they always do. They will be putting in some crunching tackles. Every challenge will be uncompromising. They are led, of course, by the GOAT himself, 39-year-old Lionel Messi. He is looking to lead Argentina to the first back-to-back world championships since the great Brazil team of 1958 and 1962. And Messi, even at 39, seems to be able to bend any game to his will, still weaving his magic on the pitch. But it won't be easy today. Spain, I would say, is the best organized team in world soccer right now. They play really pretty patterns in midfield. They like to keep the ball. They are marshaled by the midfield genius, their captain Rodri, and then they like to get the ball ultimately to their own superstar up front, Lamine Yamal. He is just 19 years old, and in many ways he is the heir apparent to Lionel Messi. Now, as for the fans, I have to say, if fan enthusiasm was the decider for this game, then Argentina has it in the bag. I can tell you that outside my hotel in Times Square last night, thousands of Argentinian fans were there having the party of a lifetime. I would say, Jane, that I'm very glad they enjoyed that party last night, because in my view, Spain is going to come out on top today. I think they will have enough organization, defensive know-how, and attacking ability to shut down Messi and walk away. I'd say 2-1 winners, and I think you'll see President Trump presenting that World Cup trophy to the Spanish captain, Rodri, at around 5:15 this afternoon. I'll come back tomorrow, and you can laugh at me if I'm wrong, Jane.
14: No, Jonathan, I like your prediction. I have to say, I am quietly rooting for Spain myself. So, but listen, behind you, all I see are Argentina jerseys, and I saw the very spectacle in Times Square myself. So, listen, it's going to be a great matchup any way you slice it, and what an incredible World Cup for the United States this year. Fox News Chief Correspondent Jonathan Hunt, thanks for joining us today. I like your predictions. We'll be tuning in again.
15: Thanks, Jane.
14: All right, so let's head up to the Midwest now, where unfortunately in Milwaukee, our air quality has worsened today. Chicago, much of the same. That haze is returned. Maybe after a brief window on Saturday where we saw the conditions clear. But unfortunately, the smoke is back, and it's all courtesy of our weather pattern. As it typically is, Mother Nature has her hand in ushering things across the country and, of course, north and south over the borders. But here we are in the last 6 hours. Cold front has continued to progress off the East Coast. It's pushed a lot of the wildfire smoke off the I-95 corridor, which is why for the World Cup final, we are looking much better. Blue sky has returned, and we've got comfortable temperatures there. But I want to talk about what's happening in the Midwest, because for many, I think this is just getting very taxing, right? If you're in Milwaukee, in Chicago, in Detroit, which at one point in time on Friday, it held the worst air quality in the entire world all day long. So this has become very dangerous, the multi-day progression of this. And after a short window, it's back. But when you see the kind of the washed out haze, kind of the milkiness on our real color satellite in the last 2 hours, yes, that is where we are seeing the densest of that wildfire smoke settle back over the border into the UP of Michigan, into Wisconsin, Green Bay right now, Milwaukee, kind of stretching back over towards Minneapolis and into Minnesota. This is all courtesy behind that cold front of those northerly winds, high pressure in control, and that high pressure is kind of fanning that smoke back out to the south and southwest as it works its way through. Very unhealthy air right now across Wisconsin. When you take a look at Milwaukee's trend, like I said yesterday, brief improvements before we saw that weather pattern and that wind shift, and now we're back into the very unhealthy air. AQI over 200 right now. So limiting your time outdoors, grabbing for that mask if you need to. But the good news here is that we do have a stormier pattern on the way, and that is going to help clear out the air yet again. And this starts by tomorrow. Another wind shift is going to push this smoke away from the Great Lakes. We'll maybe start to see some of that haze return across parts of the east, but it's not going to be the concentrations that it has been over the past, say, 5-6 days across the northern tier of the country. So let's dive into this severe weather threat, why don't we? There is going to be some flooding rains on the way. We talked about that today. The same very cold front that stretched through is going to bring along with it not only some heavy rain to the Carolinas, but this is, in fact, the next storm system. It's almost like a carbon copy. We've got an area of low pressure that's going to sneak across the southern border of into Canada with that cold front driving in. So you're going to watch the progression of this storm system start in the Great Lakes, move to the East Coast, and then push down into the Mid-Atlantic. And with that, we are yet again going to see the recurrence of downpours, and some of those downpours will lead to a higher risk of flash flooding. And yesterday in New York, New Jersey, Connecticut, we certainly know that all too well. But up in the Great Lakes, particularly in the Midwest, Wisconsin, Iowa, there is a level 3 risk for tomorrow. We have dew points that are going to be lifted.

0: Some overall coverage of storms into the afternoon, but there's some big storms breaking out as we head towards the evening hours on Monday. So this kind of just a blueprint of what we could see. But Green Bay, Marquette, Milwaukee, and then we take that down across parts of Iowa. Beware of those bigger storms. And then that drives its way through the Great Lakes. You can see our cold front starting to move its way through, draped in for Tuesday for that risk of severe weather to push through the Ohio Valley and then on its way closer to the I-95 corridor. Philadelphia, Pittsburgh want to be heads up by Tuesday with that risk of severe weather, a greater threshold across parts of the Appalachia and into the Alleghenies. So that's what we're looking for as we head towards the middle of this week, expecting again that severe weather threat to continue down into the mid-Atlantic by Wednesday with a higher risk for flooding back into the Carolinas. And out west, dust, rain, and wind blowing through the Phoenix metro area this past week. The monsoon making its presence known, and there are no signs of it letting up. Now, of course, once the monsoon starts, it comes in waves, but we are expecting to see a daily risk for flash flooding as we move through this upcoming week. Slow-moving showers and thunderstorms are set to expand further into the Rockies by the middle of this week as well. So we take a look at our real color satellite. You can see our ridge building in here. Very isolated coverage. With the monsoon, things pick up with daytime heat. The afternoon heating helps bring the popcorn look of those showers and thunderstorms. Hard to tell exactly where they'll set up, but just know it's there. So still quiet in these kind of late morning hours, but the moisture is present, and we're going to continue to tap into that moisture, some of which getting fed in from the Gulf, but also to that Pacific moisture is going to be really important. Now, we brought this to you on Fox Weather. Sadly, just speaks to how dangerous this monsoon can be at times, especially for anybody who is going to be camping or hiking. Sadly, we've learned that five people, a family, has died in flash flooding in Utah. This was over the course of the last 2 days, unfortunately, in Bicknell, the Wayne County Sheriff reporting of those five deaths because of the flash floods. And that's the thing. When you get into this mountainous terrain across the Four Corners, the desert terrain too, that's what does lead to a very quick issuance of that flash flood threat. Oftentimes these caverns, they are completely dry and it's not even raining over your head, but then you have the flow of that water with those downpours and collapsing thunderstorms that does increase that risk. And some of these storms can pack a punch with 2-3 inches of rain in a very short period of time. And with the overall flow across the Southwest over the course of this week, expecting to continue to see this pool of moisture up from the Pacific, and that's what's going to increase that flood risk going into the middle of this week. So heads up in New Mexico, Arizona, Phoenix, up into...
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2: Welcome into a brand new hour of Fox Weather Live. I'm meteorologist Jane Minar. Let's dive into today's weather headlines. Fox Weather, we are your Hurricane HQ. And Tropical Depression 2 forming in the Eastern Gulf. The latest update just in from the National Hurricane Center. No major changes. After getting the designation, the formation of TD2 at 11 o'clock this morning, the only slow up is, in fact, the pace. North-northwest at 1 mile per hour. It is meandering off of Florida's west coast and expected to bring heavy rain to Florida and parts of the northern Gulf. A live report from Clearwater Beach is coming up. Meanwhile, this weekend's active severe pattern continues today. This time, it's for parts of the Mid-Atlantic and the Carolinas, even in parts of the South. A severe thunderstorm watch has been issued for North Carolina and Virginia until 8 p.m. Eastern time. Damaging winds, the top threat, but flash flooding could present an even larger risk. And this all comes one day after dangerous storms across the Northeast. It was a high-impact Saturday. Wind gusts over 70 miles per hour and a few reports of tornadoes in Pennsylvania. Hundreds of thousands losing power at the height of those storms and the flooding overwhelming New York City. Take a look at this. Well, we'll recap all those storm reports and what's still to come this week. Thanks for joining us on this Sunday. Lots to get to this hour. Let's begin in the tropics. It is a brand new hour and it's 2 o'clock Eastern. So what that means is that we get an update from the National Hurricane Center. And this is a big update getting into this afternoon. No major changes with TD2, 30 mile per hour winds, a slower movement. It was moving up to the north-northwest at 2 miles per hour. Now, just 1 mile per hour. So that slow, nearly almost stationary movement is going to be important to hang out into those warmer waters. The pressure has not changed, 1,011 millibars. But we are going to be monitoring this system pretty much very closely through the start of this week. Additional strengthening is expected, and we are likely to see Bertha perhaps by Monday, as this system does continue to track right along the northern Gulf Coast. It will slowly start to turn west, and at that point, we'll be watching how close to land does it get, right? How much of that interaction, if at all, could perhaps limit the system, or in the opposite direction, perhaps enhance the system in terms of its strength, impacts, its intensity. We'll be monitoring this through about Wednesday and then from there forth going into the end of this week, possibly keeping our eyes on the Texas coast by Thursday and Friday. But there's a lot that can happen and a lot that can change in between now and then. So let's go with the real time and the short term. And that is really going to take us through about the next 24 to 48 hours. We have tropical storm watches on the board for the panhandle of Florida, Apalachicola, Panama City, and Pensacola. This is for the immediate coastline into those coastal waters. With that, we also have a storm surge forecast. This is what we consider when we cut this system in half into four quadrants. It's moving up to the north, right, at about 1 mile per hour. Well, this is what we consider the dirty side of the storm. So the winds are shifting around our circulation. It's going to push some of that water into basically the catcher's mitt of the coast of Florida, the Big Bend, and perhaps lead to a storm surge of up to about 3 feet here above normally dry grounds. We'll certainly be watching that very closely. There is a little bit of dry air working its way into the circulation on the west side. And with that robust thunderstorms on the east side, you can actually see some of that dry air clearing out at this channel out along the west. The banding is pretty remarkable, and some of those bands have been working their way up along the coast of Florida as we speak. This circulation is about 150 miles from Tampa, Florida. The hurricane hunters are just entering the system. They are doing a low-level investigation. This is very important data that's coming back in real time. You can see they haven't exactly made it to the center of the storm just yet, and those winds rather weak. We are not anywhere near tropical storm force just yet, hence the TD2 designation here with this system. But we are your Hurricane HQ, and we've got team coverage on the ground as we continue to monitor this system very closely. A live look at Clearwater Beach, Florida, where Tropical Depression 2 has now formed just offshore. With tropical storm watches in effect along the Florida Panhandle, let's get out to Fox Weather meteorologist Haley Meyer in Clearwater Beach. Haley, not a bad day, although the talk of the town, obviously, what's spinning offshore?
3: Yeah, you know what? A lot of people have come up and asked me, hey, is this going to be an issue for us today? And honestly, yes and no. I mean, it's really been hit or miss, and a lot of the rain really stopped at about 1-ish in the afternoon, so maybe about an hour, 2 hours ago at this point. You can still see we've got some darker clouds, ominous clouds off into the distance that's further out off of the shoreline, but then also behind me, closer to the Tampa area, we have some other bands that are causing rain. But Clearwater has actually been able to find itself into this beautiful pocket where we've had peaks of sun. There is some drier air that's kind of weaseling its way into that circulation, and so you have these bands of dry air, and then on both sides you have moist air, and so that's why some spots are a little bit drier than others. The big threat, though, today, Jane, is some spots could get anywhere between 2 to 4 inches, upwards of 6 inches, if they find themselves stuck under one of those outer rain bands that just stays overhead. They're not moving too much. One spot that's really caught my eye is Bradenton, Florida, I believe, which is a little bit further south of us here, but it has seen a lot of rain from this morning, still dealing with some convective activity, a good bit of lightning there as well. Lightning has been not an issue here. Again, losing some steam as these storms get as far north as Clearwater. So overall, I would say enjoy the beach day, but make sure it's an easy takedown in case a stronger thunderstorm comes into play. But the big question is for people, okay, what happens now? Well, that center of circulation, as it starts to become more clearly defined, it's going to eventually be drifting off towards the north and northwest. I've actually had a lot of people who are visitors here from Louisiana, and they're asking me, is this going to be a problem? And the answer is, yeah, maybe, especially if you plan to leave at about Tuesday, maybe even Wednesday. So midweek, as the storm system starts to get a little bit closer, it could bring some impacts to Louisiana. At this point, a lot of the models are having it as a height of a tropical storm. However, there are a couple of outliers that have put it up to hurricane strength. And I can never rule something out when it comes to the Gulf of America, just given how warm it is. Water temperature is, at least in the waters right off of the shore here, 86.8 degrees. And that was when I checked earlier this morning. So they're hot, they're steamy, it feels like bathwater, and that is a budding tropical system's lifeline. It needs the warmer water. Wind shear, dry air, land interaction, all could be some issues with this storm, especially by about midweek as we have the sagging front that comes in. It'll bring some drier air, more continental air as opposed to a tropical air mass. Then you also have an area of high pressure that's going to be sitting in and around the vicinity that's going to increase some of the wind shear. So it's a narrow window for this thing to strengthen. But Jane, I don't rule anything out. But I always say, because we are kind of still in uncertain territory right now without a fully fledged center of circulation, don't buy into the clickbait. Tune into Fox Weather or wherever you get your trusted weather news. But we've got you covered here to give you really what is the confidence in certain forecasts and what you can really trust, because you can get some pretty crazy models that get thrown out there and they just go viral. And we don't want a fear cast here, right?
2: Absolutely not. And, you know, I think basically the point here is we pay attention, we prepare, and we watch to see what happens, because there is going to be a lot of really important data that comes out of this afternoon. I always love when the hurricane hunters go out because that really just helps us better forecast. That data gets put into the models, and then hence we get a little sharper in our details. So, Haley, you're coming up. Again, you're going to stay with us this afternoon, but early in the morning start, 6 a.m. on Fox Weather First there in Florida. We've got full team coverage that continues as we are waiting for Bertha here. So, Haley, thanks for the update there in Clearwater Beach. We'll be talking to you again soon. Yep. All right. right, let's go up to the Northeast, where storm cleanup is still underway after yesterday's severe thunderstorms took aim across the region. New York, New Jersey, Connecticut all hit with a dangerous combination of flooding and gusty winds. New York City streets turning into rivers, leaving some drivers stranded. Reports of extensive damage from flooded homes and apartments. Today, yes, looks a lot different. More sunshine, lower humidity, less smoke as the air quality has been cleared out. But we take a look at our flood reports over the last 24 hours or so. 55 reports out of New York, New Jersey. All of these flooded roads, road closures, and in fact, some water rescues. Big picture with this storm system, more than 500 storm reports yesterday with damaging wind gusts, even a tornado report across parts of western PA. This stretched all the way down into the nation's capital. More sunshine today and temperatures have been lovely. Lower to mid-70s, it is, well, the end of July after all. So we will certainly take this gift from Mother Nature. That lower humidity, too, and the cleansing of the air has been very welcome. We take a look at our visible satellite over the last 3 hours. High pressure falling in behind our cold front. It's also clearing out the smoke. Unfortunately, not for everybody in the Midwest. We'll talk about it. It is still unhealthy air because of that wind shift. You can see our smoke tracker and how most of that smoke has settled up across parts of the Western Great Lakes, but a nice clearing across New York City. That's important because we've got the World Cup final in town this afternoon. And so we finally see some improvement there, but storms are still on the board. We have a severe thunderstorm watch for parts of Southern Virginia into Eastern North Carolina, including Raleigh over to the coast. We are expecting some damaging wind gusts, a couple of storms already popping up on the board here this afternoon. The severe weather threat stretches back into Atlanta as well. It's a scattered coverage, but there's also going to be a risk for some flooding rains, particularly across parts of eastern North Carolina. Our dew points are sitting in the 80s right now. So be aware of that. Do not drive through those floodwaters and make sure you know a safe place to be. Still to come this hour, the National Hurricane Center continues to monitor Tropical Depression 2. The next storm name is Bertha. We have tropical storm watches issued for parts of the Florida Gulf Coast as it continues to track west by Louisiana come Tuesday and Wednesday. Fox Weather at Night with Ari Sarsalari coming your way.

0: This is the sound of Claire cooking dinner at home. And that's the sound of a fraud alert from Wells Fargo flagging a charge for a pricey restaurant in Paris. Considering Claire isn't in Paris right now, that seemed odd to the bank and to Claire. Two taps later, Claire says nope to the charge and Wells Fargo is on the case. However you make money work, Wells Fargo can work with that.
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1: Hey there, Nick Cosa here. We're back. 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
3: Back here on Fox Weather Live, I'm meteorologist Jane Minar. A look over the Midwest, Detroit, Minneapolis. Yes, still a smoky haze hanging over the skyline. Unfortunately, we are dealing with another day of bad air quality. Milwaukee, we are much worse than where we were yesterday. A brief break on Saturday across parts of the Great Lakes, but our wind shift and that cold front shifting through, unfortunately, has brought the smoke back. But it is a short-lived stint this go-around, and we are getting a more active weather pattern across the northern tier of the country. And so that is going to continue to wash out more of this smoke and also to hopefully bring a little bit more rain to those wildfires across northern Minnesota and into southern Canada. So taking a look right now at our Real Color satellite, this is the last 2 hours, and you can already see the milkiness over the western Great Lakes, where we do have that smoke returning to Milwaukee, to Chicago. You can see the darker concentration is more so leading up across parts of the UP and into Wisconsin, Green Bay, Milwaukee, scattered out through Detroit, Chicago, and still a little bit of smoke lingering on the I-95, but much improved across the region. In fact, moderate to even good air quality right now, Boston to New York, down through Baltimore. But unfortunately, for the Great Lakes, we do still deal with very unhealthy air. And for Milwaukee, this has not been the best trend. We've been hovering around 220 in that range over the last, say, 12 hours. And that is going to at least remain that way into early tomorrow morning before we do see that relief come in with our storm system. It is a very similar footprint to what we tracked to clear out the smoke in the Northeast yesterday. In fact, we have a storm that's going to develop across the upper Midwest, shift through the Great Lakes, settle up on the I-95 corridor, and drop into the Mid-Atlantic by Wednesday. Each of these days posing a risk for damaging wind gusts, large hail, perhaps an isolated tornado, but nonetheless, it will continue to cleanse the air. Look at that rain footprint. We've already seen some pretty significant flooding. It was the biggest danger for parts of the I-95 yesterday out of New York, New Jersey, down into Philadelphia. We are going to see another footprint of some very heavy rain along the I-95 into the Mid-Atlantic coastline as we move into the middle of this week as well. That comes after what we're experiencing tonight, by the way. So it's another 3 to 5 inches of rain possible down there in North Carolina. For our flash flood risk, it heightens more so by Tuesday into Wednesday. Once we move this storm system into the east across parts of Pennsylvania, getting back onto the I-95 corridor, that's where we have a little bit more vulnerability to some heavier rain rates. But I want to talk about tomorrow's severe weather threat, because it's been upgraded a level 3 highlight across Wisconsin back down into parts of northeastern Iowa, where we could see some pretty damaging wind gusts. We have an environment that is very buoyant. We have dew points sitting in the 70s. Some of this is some corn sweat adding its way in, but that warm front is going to be lifting in that warmth. And so that progression and then a little clearing despite some of that smoke, is then going to lead to an ample recovery into the afternoon. There will be some morning showers and thunderstorms lifting through this region with that warm front. The idea being that likely by the time our cold front swings through, we'll already recover the atmosphere nicely in the sense that damaging wind gusts will be our top concern. There is an isolated tornado risk that we'll have to watch for closely, but these wind gusts could top 75 miles an hour. As with the flooding rain threat, there's this what we call condensation nuclei, essentially the smoke particles, right? They kind of cluster together. They lead to heavier rain and also to some bigger hailstones. So despite the morning showers and storms with that warm front lifting through, it's the second batch with that cold front that could pose that greatest risk as we head into tomorrow evening, but it will also wash out the air. Our cold front then continues to move. You see that area of low pressure spinning over the Great Lakes. And as that cold front trails, we are going to see these storms lift into the Ohio Valley by Tuesday, pushing into the I-95 down into the mid-Atlantic by Wednesday. But for Tuesday, another heightened risk, a level 3 threat already highlighted on the board. Pittsburgh down through the Appalachian to parts of the Ohio River Valley, Lexington to Cincinnati, where again, damaging winds are going to be our top threat. Some wind gusts could get close to about 70 miles an hour. And then we look into the middle of this week, footprint of where we could see some of those stronger thunderstorms. We'll see how it all progresses. Maybe we see a slight shift here or there, but basically from New York down to Atlanta, want to be heads up for some strong storms by midweek. Well, a major rescue effort was prompted at Corval Horse Ranch in Boerne, Texas, after fast-moving floodwaters rushed in. Luckily, dozens of horses on the ranch were evacuated safely. Corval Ranch LLC partner Ben Wolf joined Weather Command Weekend yesterday, where he shared the story of how the horses were brought to safety.
4: So we saw a wall of water about 32 feet high that moved in less than an hour. So we had 32-foot river rise in a very short period of time. We were ready. We had a team on the ground. But we've got more than 100 horses here on site. And so we started moving everything we could to high ground. Those that we needed to get off site, because when we ran out of room at high ground, we wound up getting in trailers and getting off to a local facility that was kind enough to accommodate us. So a huge team effort, takes a lot of trailers, a lot of people to be able to move the horses off. But we're just blessed beyond belief, because everybody is safe. All the horses are safe. And we didn't lose anything that can't be rebuilt in pretty quick order.
5: I mean, that is an absolute miracle, Ben, that you were able to, you know, rescue the horses, not to mention your staff, equipment, etc. 32 feet in just a matter of what you said, an hour or so, a few hours. That is incredible. At what point did you realize that this was turning into a serious, dangerous situation again for the animals, for the staff on the ranch?
4: You know, we had days warning that there was going to be significant flooding. So we were prepared. But you might recall we had the same kind of flooding a year ago. A year ago, we didn't have any water that came into the facilities. All of the horses were well cared for and safe in their stalls. Then we had the morning of this event, the wall of water event. We had the local flood meters, the river height meters that stopped working. So we couldn't really tell how big the wall of water was going to be. We had been told it was not going to be as big as it was last year. But then I understand we had some issues with more significant flooding and some water coming over dams that was unexpected. So we were relying on word of mouth. We were in constant contact with public safety. And it really was just in that last hour that we realized we might have some water coming into the barns. But again, we sure didn't expect it to be, 4 feet high in the barns. And if you take a look at behind me, you can see where the line is on the barn. That's almost 4 feet high, and that was the high water mark for us.
2: Oh yeah, we're trying to look.
5: Yeah,
2: a
5: we're
2: bit
5: trying
2: closer
5: to look behind
2: to see
5: to
2: if see we can
5: that.
2: See that.
4: Yeah, you can see the line right about there.
2: Oh wow, oh. I do see that. Wow, just incredible. Yeah, you guys were under a flash flood emergency. It was one of the first ones that was issued out of a dozen across Texas, and picked up 16 inches of rain. Just incredible amounts there. But we're happy to hear that the horses are okay. You will continue to get a little bit of a break and dry out. So we appreciate you sharing your story with us, Ben.
3: Well, a classic monsoon pattern is locked in across the Southwest, maintaining a prolonged threat of heavy rain and flash flooding that will even extend into the Intermountain West through most of this week. Arizona on Friday, when it rains, it pours with this monsoon pattern. And it's typical this time of the year. Often we know how to deal with it, but we're getting into those hours this afternoon where daytime heating does the job. We tap into the moisture that's funneling in, and that scattered coverage then sets up shop. Beware as you are hiking, as you are enjoying the outdoors. It doesn't have to be raining overhead for you to be in a vulnerable area, especially through the mountains into the desert. Oftentimes that flash flood risk can happen and you don't even know it until it's there. So please be on alert. Listen to park officials. You can see all that moisture beginning to pool in. That is going to be the focus for increasing our flood potential each day through this middle of the week. We've already picked up in the last 2 days, already pockets of 3 to 5 inches of rain. And this is the time of the year that we do oftentimes pick up the most of our rain. Some of this being fueled by some tropical activity in the eastern Pacific. Alida also lifting north and getting picked up in our storm pattern, our weather pattern, that is high pressure, which is also funneling in some of that moisture from the Gulf and the Pacific. And so that kind of double dip is going to influence that monsoon. And again, it is going to lead to intense rain rates, those downburst potentials with the collapsing of those thunderstorms, especially later into the evening hours. We do have a level 2 risk for flooding today, tomorrow, Tuesday, essentially over the same zones, New Mexico, Arizona, and then we stretch that closer to Arizona, Phoenix, Flagstaff as we head into the middle of this week. So the coverage is scattered. It picks up and it quiets down. It's almost like on a pulse as the sun comes up each afternoon and evening, expecting to see that coverage lift up into the Intermountain West by about midweek. But when all is said and done, Arizona, a good 2 to 3 inches of rain to come. So we've got you covered here on Fox Weather Live through this afternoon.

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1: Welcome into a brand new hour of Fox Weather Live. I'm meteorologist Jane Minar. Let's dive into today's weather headlines. Fox Weather, we are your Hurricane HQ. And Tropical Depression 2 forming in the Eastern Gulf. The latest update just in from the National Hurricane Center. No major changes after getting the designation, the formation of TD2 at 11 o'clock this morning. The only slow up is, in fact, the pace. North-northwest at 1 mile per hour. It is meandering off of Florida's west coast and expected to bring heavy rain to Florida and parts of the northern Gulf. A live report from Clearwater Beach is coming up. Meanwhile, this weekend's active severe pattern continues today. This time, it's for parts of the mid-Atlantic and the Carolinas, even in parts of the south. A severe thunderstorm watch has been issued for North Carolina and Virginia until 8 p.m. Eastern time. Damaging winds, the top threat, but flash flooding could present an even larger risk. And this all comes one day after dangerous storms across the Northeast. It was a high-impact Saturday. Wind gusts over 70 miles per hour and a few reports of tornadoes in Pennsylvania. Hundreds of thousands losing power at the height of those storms and the flooding overwhelming New York City. Take a look at this. Well, we'll recap all those storm reports and what's still to come this week. Thanks for joining us on this Sunday. Lots to get to this hour. Let's begin in the tropics. It is a brand new hour and it's 2 o'clock Eastern. So what that means is that we get an update from the National Hurricane Center. And this is a big update getting into this afternoon. And no major changes with TD2, 30 mile per hour winds, a slower movement. It was moving up to the north-northwest at 2 miles per hour. Now, just 1 mile per hour. So that slow, nearly almost stationary movement is going to be important to hang out into those warmer waters. The pressure has not changed, 1,011 millibars. But we are going to be monitoring this system pretty much very closely through the start of this week. Additional strengthening is expected, and we are likely to see Bertha perhaps by Monday, as this system does continue to track right along the northern Gulf Coast. It will slowly start to turn west, and at that point, we'll be watching how close to land does it get, right? How much of that interaction, if at all, could perhaps limit the system, or in the opposite direction, perhaps enhance the system in terms of its strength, impacts, its intensity. We'll be monitoring this through about Wednesday and then from there forth going into the end of this week, possibly keeping our eyes on the Texas coast by Thursday and Friday. But there's a lot that can happen and a lot that can change in between now and then. So let's go with the real time and the short term. And that is really going to take us through about the next 24 to 48 hours. We have tropical storm watches on the board for the panhandle of Florida, Apalachicola, Panama City, and Pensacola. This is for the immediate coastline into those coastal waters. With that, we also have a storm surge forecast. This is what we consider when we cut this system in half into four quadrants. It's moving up to the north, right, at about 1 mile per hour. Well, this is what we consider the dirty side of the storm. So the winds are shifting around our circulation. It's going to push some of that water into basically the catcher's mitt of the coast of Florida, the Big Bend, and perhaps lead to a storm surge of up to about 3 feet here above normally dry grounds. We'll certainly be watching that very closely. There is a little bit of dry air working its way into the circulation on the west side. And with that robust thunderstorms on the east side, you can actually see some of that dry air clearing out at this channel out along the west. The banding is pretty remarkable, and some of those bands have been working their way up along the coast of Florida as we speak. This circulation is about 150 miles from Tampa, Florida. The hurricane hunters are just entering the system. They are doing a low-level investigation. This is very important data that's coming back in real time. You can see they haven't exactly made it to the center of the storm just yet, and those winds rather weak. We are not anywhere near tropical storm force just yet, hence the TD2 designation here with this system. But We are your Hurricane HQ, and we've got team coverage on the ground as we continue to monitor this system very closely. A live look at Clearwater Beach, Florida, where Tropical Depression 2 has now formed just offshore. With tropical storm watches in effect along the Florida Panhandle, let's get out to Fox Weather meteorologist Haley Meyer in Clearwater Beach. Haley, not a bad day, although the talk of the town, obviously, what's spinning offshore?
2: Yeah, you know what? A lot of people have come up and asked me, hey, is this going to be an issue for us today? And honestly, yes and no. I mean, it's really been hit or miss, and a lot of the rain really stopped at about 1-ish in the afternoon, so maybe about an hour, 2 hours ago at this point. You can still see we've got some darker clouds, ominous clouds off into the distance that's further out off of the shoreline, but then also behind me, closer to the Tampa area, we have some other bands that are causing rain. But Clearwater has actually been able to find itself into this beautiful pocket where we've had peaks of sun. There is some drier air that's kind of weaseling its way into that circulation, and so you have these bands of dry air, and then on both sides you have moist air, and so that's why some spots are a little bit drier than others. The big threat, though, today, Jane, is some spots could get anywhere between 2 to 4 inches, upwards of 6 inches, if they find themselves stuck under one of those outer rain bands that just stays overhead. They're not moving too much. One spot that's really caught my eye is Bradenton, Florida, I believe, which is a little bit further south of us here, but it has seen a lot of rain from this morning, still dealing with some convective activity, a good bit of lightning there as well. Lightning has been not an issue here. Again, losing some steam as these storms get as far north as Clearwater. So overall, I would say enjoy the beach day, but make sure it's an easy takedown in case a stronger thunderstorm comes into play. But the big question is for people, okay, what happens now? Well, that center of circulation, as it starts to become more clearly defined, it's going to eventually be drifting off towards the north and northwest. I've actually had a lot of people who are visitors here from Louisiana, and they're asking me, is this going to be a problem? And the answer is, yeah, maybe, especially if you plan to leave at about Tuesday, maybe even Wednesday. So midweek, as the storm system starts to get a little bit closer, it could bring some impacts to Louisiana. At this point, a lot of the models are having it as a height of a tropical storm. However, there are a couple of outliers that have put it up to hurricane strength. And I can never rule something out when it comes to the Gulf of America, just given how warm it is. Water temperature is, at least in the waters right off of the shore here, 86.8 degrees. And that was when I checked earlier this morning. So they're hot, they're steamy, it feels like bathwater, and that is a budding tropical system's lifeline. It needs the warmer water. Wind shear, dry air, land interaction, all could be some issues with this storm, especially by about midweek as we have the sagging front that comes in. It'll bring some drier air, more continental air as opposed to a tropical air mass. Then you also have an area of high pressure that's going to be sitting in and around the vicinity that's going to increase some of the wind shear. So it's a narrow window for this thing to strengthen. But Jane, I don't rule anything out. But I always say, because we are kind of still in uncertain territory right now without a fully fledged center of circulation, don't buy into the clickbait. Tune into Fox Weather or wherever you get your trusted weather news. But we've got you covered here to give you really what is the confidence in certain forecasts and what you can really trust, because you can get some pretty crazy models that get thrown out there and they just go viral. And we don't want a fear cast here, right?
1: Absolutely not. And, you know, I think basically the point here is we pay attention, we prepare, and we watch to see what happens, because there is going to be a lot of really important data that comes out of this afternoon. I always love when the hurricane hunters go out because that really just helps us better forecast. That data gets put into the models, and then hence we get a little sharper in our details. So, Haley, you're coming up. Again, you're going to stay with us this afternoon, but early in the morning start, 6 a.m. on Fox Weather First there in Florida. We've got full team coverage that continues as we are waiting for Bertha here. So, Haley, thanks for the update there in Clearwater Beach. We'll be talking to you again soon. All right, let's go up to the Northeast, where storm cleanup is still underway after yesterday's severe thunderstorms took aim across the region. New York, New Jersey, Connecticut all hit with a dangerous combination of flooding and gusty winds. New York City streets turning into rivers, leaving some drivers stranded. Reports of extensive damage from flooded homes and apartments. Today, yes, looks a lot different. More sunshine, lower humidity, less smoke, as the air quality has been cleared out. But we take a look at our flood reports over the last 24 hours or so. 55 reports out of New York, New Jersey. All of these flooded roads, road closures, and in fact, some water rescues. Big picture with this storm system, more than 500 storm reports yesterday with damaging wind gusts, even a tornado report across parts of western PA. This stretched all the way down into the nation's capital. More sunshine today and temperatures have been lovely. Lower to mid-70s, it is, well, the end of July after all. So we will certainly take this gift from Mother Nature. That lower humidity, too, and the cleansing of the air has been very welcome. We take a look at our visible satellite over the last 3 hours. High pressure falling in behind our cold front. It's also clearing out the smoke. Unfortunately, not for everybody in the Midwest. We'll talk about it. It is still unhealthy air because of that wind shift. You can see our smoke tracker and how most of that smoke has settled up across parts of the Western Great Lakes, but a nice clearing across New York City. That's important because we've got the World Cup final in town this afternoon. And so we finally see some improvement there, but storms are still on the board. We have a severe thunderstorm watch for parts of Southern Virginia into Eastern North Carolina, including Raleigh over to the coast. We are expecting some damaging wind gusts, a couple of storms already popping up on the board here this afternoon. The severe weather threat stretches back into Atlanta as well. It's a scattered coverage, but there's also going to be a risk for some flooding rains, particularly across parts of eastern North Carolina. Our dew points are sitting in the 80s right now. So be aware of that. Do not drive through those floodwaters and make sure you know a safe place to be. Still to come this hour, the National Hurricane Center continues to monitor Tropical Depression 2. The next storm name is Bertha. We have tropical storm watches issued for parts of the Florida Gulf Coast as it continues to track west by Louisiana come Tuesday and Wednesday. Fox Weather at Night with Ari Sarsalari coming your way.
3: This is the sound of Claire cooking dinner at home. And that's the sound of a fraud alert from Wells Fargo flagging a charge for a pricey restaurant in Paris. Considering Claire isn't in Paris right now, that seemed odd to the bank and to Claire. Two taps later, Claire says nope to the charge, and Wells Fargo is on the case. However you make money work, Wells Fargo can work with that.
4: Wells Fargo Bank, N.A., member FDIC.

0: rounding out the hour on Fox Weather Live with a look at Minneapolis, where there is smoke back on the horizon. Milwaukee, most definitely. Temperatures are comfortable, but unfortunately, we are still dealing with some unhealthy air. Good news is that we are going to get another storm system, and that storm system is going to continue to wash out the smoke, much like what we're seeing in the Northeast through much of the day today. Much improved air quality for our major cities like Boston, New York, Philly, and down into D.C. But on our Real Color satellite this afternoon, always love this product, our top-down view in real color that can really show you that milkiness of that smoke that has settled right back into Wisconsin, Illinois, northern UP of Michigan, where unfortunately fires are still burning and that smoke is still leading to dense concentrations of unhealthy air. Milwaukee up to Green Bay, Marquette is where we're seeing the highest concentrations at this hour, but Detroit, big plume of smoke down into Cleveland has just moved in, and we are still looking at, well, another day, if not a day and a half, of time indoors, grabbing for a mask if you feel like you need to, just to protect ourselves from this. We have seen much improvement, though, on the I-95 corridor. Look at Boston in good air quality right now. Take a deep breath in because you deserve it. Even parts of New York City kind of hovering around good to moderate air quality with that smoke, much less in concentration. That's a great thing. We've got the World Cup final going on this afternoon. So let's dive into this severe storm threat, because when you look at a trend like this, we did get a brief break in Milwaukee yesterday as our storm system swept through some rain and the shift in winds brought improvement. And then, well, the shift in winds again brought the smoke back in. And that's why we do have that unhealthy air through much of this day today. Storms move in. It's a very similar footprint to what we just experienced. Area of low pressure is going to sweep across the northern border. With that, bring a nice, healthy dose of rain.
1: 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Please stand by. 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Please stand by. 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Please stand by. 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We apologize for the inconvenience. 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Please stand by. 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We apologize for the inconvenience. Your program will return in a few short moments. Please stand by.
0: In, and we are still looking at, well, another day, if not a day and a half, of time indoors, grabbing for a mask if you feel like you need to, just to protect ourselves from this. We have seen much improvement, though, on the I-95 corridor. Look at Boston in good air quality right now. Take a deep breath in because you deserve it. Even parts of New York City kind of hovering around good to moderate air quality with that smoke, much less in concentration. That's a great thing. We've got the World Cup final going on this afternoon. So let's dive into this severe storm threat, because when you look at a trend like this, we did get a brief break in Milwaukee yesterday as our storm system swept through some rain and the shift in winds brought improvement. And then, well, the shift in winds again brought the smoke back in. And that's why we do have that unhealthy air through much of this day today. Storms move in. It's a very similar footprint to what we just experienced. Area of low pressure is going to sweep across the northern border. With that, bring a nice, healthy dose of rain across these fires. That rain, too, then works in with our storms, washes out the air, but it packs a punch with damaging wind gusts, The potential for large hail and an isolated tornado or two. By Tuesday, that storm system shifting into the Ohio Valley and the interior northeast. And then by Wednesday, we see this set Wednesday, in particular across more vulnerable areas like the I-95, Philadelphia, Baltimore, D.C., and then on Wednesday shifting into eastern North Carolina, where today alone we could pick up 2 to 3+ inches of rain, and then we'll add on top of that another 3 to 5+ inches of rain. So that's what's going to heighten that flood potential, streams, creeks, this kind of entering out into the Atlantic, but also to our urban areas. So we'll be watchful in spots like New York, Philly, as we head into the middle of this week. But want to zero in on tomorrow's severe weather threat. This is going to pack quite the punch, rather, I think, in spots like Green Bay, Milwaukee, even back out into Iowa, where we'll start the morning tomorrow. You'll feel the difference. It's muggy. It's sticky. There's still smoke hanging in the air. As we recover into the afternoon, we see that energy fuel that severe weather risk with some damaging wind gusts up to 75 miles an hour and some large hailstones. So we'll start the morning with that warm front lifting, and that's going to start to shift out some smoke, but we are expecting to see bigger thunderstorms arrive for the afternoon, more so after the evening hours and into the early overnight as the sun sets. So be heads up there as this shifts again into Tuesday further east. Stunning rescue video from South Central Texas as deadly flooding hits the region for the second straight summer. More than 2 feet of rain sending rivers rising to dangerous heights. One family was airlifted up to safety as their home was surrounded by floodwaters. Diana Lopez and her daughter spoke with Fox Weather meteorologist Bob Van Dillon on America's Weather Center, and they described the moment they knew they needed to be rescued.
2: We kept track of the weather because we knew we were going to be receiving bad weather. So my husband woke up at 5:30 in the morning, 5 or 5:30, give or take. And at 6 o'clock in the morning, he walked outside to see the back slope that we have in the back. It's like a branch. Mm-hmm. And he noticed that the water was already rising, but that has never risen above 15 feet, never. So by 6:30, he noticed the water was already on the backyard, like halfway through the backyard. He woke me up. I went outside to go see through the window, and the water was already reaching our back porch. So within a matter of 45 minutes, the water rose, and we called 911 immediately.
3: And that's what prompted the rescue to come in. Angela, I want to ask you this. Angela, when you saw the helicopter come, what were you feeling?
4: I was feeling calm and all that. I wasn't scared.
3: I think I'd be scared. How was the helicopter ride once you got inside of there?
4: Well, I was crying a little bit when I barely got in there because I didn't want to be left behind.
3: Yeah, that did not happen. And Diana, I'm looking at the video now. You've got a couple dogs out there also. So was your family and the dogs? Tell me about the actual rescue.
2: Okay, so when the helicopter, we kept hearing the helicopter and the water, we started getting water inside the house.
4: Mm-hmm. Yeah.
2: When that happened, my husband ended up, you see that window, it was boarded up. My husband kicked it out to be able to, like the helicopter to see us, the people to see us. So I got on top of the window and I started waving at them, like flagging them so that they could see we were there. They got to us. I was scared. I was honestly scared. I was hoping we would not be victims of drowning.
3: Mm-hmm. Mm-hmm.
2: So my first instinct was sending my daughter out because we do have family out here that if something was to happen to us, she would not be alone. She kept me calm. She kept telling me, stay calm, mom, stay calm. I was really numb to it. I had never in my life experienced this, never. And I was panicking. I was numb to the feeling. I was trying to process everything, and it was just

0: Yes, the water was completely down at our property, and it was just really, really shallow. We have like a little creek that runs through before we get to our house. So there was a little bit of water through there. So we had to walk. It was nothing in danger. We walked over there, but everything got destroyed. We had a storage full of furniture because it was going to go to our new living room. And it took my husband's mechanic shop. It took all his mechanic tools. It took my truck, but unfortunately, right there, you see it. Not unfortunately, it was good. You see it stuck to the tree. The tree is the one that holds my truck there. But it took my husband's mechanic shop. That's the roof of his shop and all his tools. And I mean, we lost a lot. My in-laws lost their house. Their house got shifted off completely from their foundation.
1: Oh man, listen,
0: And they live right next
1: they're
0: to
1: the
0: us.
1: next door. We can see right there those pictures. I'm so glad you guys are safe right now. Where are you right now, and what do you guys need? What does
0: Right
1: your family
0: now, we
1: need?
0: are staying at the Motel 6 because our house is not livable. We do have water through a water well, so the flood took the tank to it. And yes, unfortunately, we don't have no power and no water. That's our brand new refrigerator. Did you see it on the corner?
1: Yeah, I sure did. Yep. Oh boy. So what does your family need right now? What are you going to do?
0: As we speak right now, my husband is at location trying to see what more damage we received because I know that it got flooded again yesterday. I couldn't tag along because I was waiting for the interview. At this moment, we are in need of basically everything. We are in need of everything. We need to go and see if we're going to be able to rebuild, pick things up. Where our house stands, my in-laws, I don't know if it's completely damaged by now. I have no idea. But I am so grateful that people have been reaching out. I never knew this video was out there till last night when my Facebook was overflooding with messages. It really took me by surprise.
2: We're glad to have you joining us here on Fox Weather Live. We continue to follow the recovery in Texas and the tropics. Of course, we are.

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1: Welcome into Fox Weather Live. I'm meteorologist Jane Minar. It's a brand new hour. Let's dive into our weather headlines. Fox Weather is your Hurricane HQ. Tropical Depression 2 forming in the eastern Gulf. The latest update, it's meandering off Florida's west coast. Expected to bring heavy rain to Florida and parts of the Gulf Coast. The next advisory, 5 p.m. Eastern time with the latest information. We'll dive into what we know. Meanwhile, this weekend's active severe pattern continues today, this time for parts of the Mid-Atlantic and the Carolinas. A severe thunderstorm watch issued for parts of North Carolina and Virginia until 8 p.m. Eastern time. Damaging winds are the primary threat, but that flash flood risk could present an even larger danger. And this all comes after a day of dangerous storms in the Northeast. It was a high-impact Saturday. Wind gusts over 70 miles per hour and a few reports of tornadoes. Hundreds of thousands losing power at the height of the storms. We'll recap all the reports, including the intense rain. Thanks for joining us on this Sunday. Plenty to get to this hour. We'll continue to eye up a severe weather threat for this upcoming week in the upper Midwest that will eventually reach the I-95 corridor by midweek. But again, it's going to continue to clear out the air from that Canadian wildfire smoke. Some improvement already on the board today. Let's begin the hour with our top story. Fox Weather is your Hurricane HQ. We now have Tropical Depression 2 off the Florida coast in the Gulf of America. Became better defined overnight. Storms within it gradually increasing, gaining some intensity. That low-level circulation becoming much more apparent. This system is moving slowly, just 1 mile per hour up to the north-northwest. The wind at about 30 miles per hour is where we cap off the intensity. It's a pretty large circulation. We're talking almost 700 miles wide, really around the entire system. So with that, it's going to take a little bit of time to consolidate. Here's what we know. TD2 is likely to become Bertha, our next name on the Atlantic hurricane season list, within the next 24 to 48 hours. So we're looking sometime during the day on Monday, if not early Tuesday. If likely Bertha stays stronger, then it is going to continue to stay a little farther south offshore and at that point continue to intensify. The hurricane hunters, they are currently investigating the storm, and they are set to have a second flight take shape tonight. And all of this is very important data, information that's coming back to the National Hurricane Center in real time and also getting ingested into our models. And that is going to help us get a clearer picture, a better forecast of what is still to come. But here's the latest on our hurricane hunters, a C-130J, the flight in progress. Again, that low-level investigation is what's most important. What does that circulation look like at the surface? How tight is it? Is it clearly defined and closed? At that point, too, what's the pressure look like? So we take a look at some of the real-time data that's been coming in. And with the hurricane hunters, they've made one pass through the center. They're lifting up into what we consider the dirty side of the storm. It's the northeast quadrant. And you can see our winds have been sustained below tropical storm force. And that matches pretty nicely with the intensity right now. Not expecting to see a tropical storm yet, just given the presentation and what we're seeing. But nonetheless, that intensification is expected. This is essentially almost stationary storm, just 1 mile per hour movement in very warm waters of the Gulf with some shear, although not a tremendous amount that is going to help this system continue to consolidate and strengthen. So when we look at that forecast track, we look really in the short term. I want to take us through Wednesday. This is where we are going to watch as TD2 likely becomes Bertha by Monday into Tuesday. That's where our winds pick up to 40 miles per hour, 45 strengthening as we start to lift up And that's where things get a little hazy. How close to the shore are we going to get with this lift to the north? If we get a stronger system, it's going to want to stay on the south side of this cone. At that point, it stays into the warmer waters of the Gulf. And that could do two things for us. One, that could keep the brunt of the heaviest of the rain offshore. But also, two, we see less land interaction, and so a stronger system could develop. But when we take a look at the latest forecast models, the forecast track as well overlaid here, you can see the overall consensus is still a little muddy. In the short term, we've got a lot of scribble here along the Florida panhandle. The idea being, though, that we will continue to see this kind of northward trek until things shift west and we have it awfully close to the coast. The consensus being that we'll likely see this kind of hug the coastline of Louisiana. And then at that point, the consensus may be starting to get a little murkier closer to the Texas coast. But the intensity right now, the average is kind of capped off at that tropical storm strength. Some outliers want to take us up to, say, Category 1 strength. But nonetheless, we are going to be watching this closely. If you're in Florida in the short term, we already have a big batch of rain lifting up to the coast right now. We have tropical storm watches in play really for the foreseeable until the risk drops. We'll see this continue to shift likely down the coast farther west into Alabama, Mississippi, Louisiana in the days ahead. But for the short term, we watch closely, we keep our eyes to the sky and make sure that we are prepared. Flooding, that's going to be our biggest threat in the short term. We'll get you a look at a Clearwater Beach, Florida, where Tropical Depression 2 has formed in the Gulf about 150 miles. From Clearwater Beach, Florida, Tampa. Tropical storm watches on the horizon, as well as the risk for flash flooding through early next week along our beaches. Fox Weather meteorologist Haley Meyer has the latest.
2: I'm out on the beautiful but warm waters of Clearwater, Florida, where we are tracking Tropical Depression 2, newly designated as a tropical depression from the National Hurricane Center earlier this morning. The question is, when will it become Bertha? Because right now it seems like all signs are pointing to, yes, this will become a tropical storm. What we're monitoring here, at least in the Tampa area, we've been dealing with pockets of drier air getting wrapped into the center of circulation, which has kept things dry at times. A little bit of sprinkles coming in throughout the morning, but if you look off to the coast, that's where you can see some of the bubbling thunderstorms. These are the outer feeder bands of this tropical entity, and there is a chance we could get a couple of water spouts. The higher propensity for that's going to be more so towards our south, near the Everglades, so southwestern Florida, but nonetheless, just something to be mindful of, one of the hazards that can come from something tropical bubbling along the Gulf of America. What do we know now? Well, tropical storm watches have been issued for parts of Florida, a Big Bend region and across the panhandle. We're expecting storm surge upwards of possibly 1 to 3 feet, which considering some of the water rises they've seen from hurricane seasons past, 1 to 3 feet is manageable. Right now, we have a flash flood threat of a level 1 out of 4 for the next few days, where overall we're expecting anywhere between 2 to 4 inches, but one spot that gets stuck under some of those training storms, they could get upwards of 8 inches of rain, and that's where the higher flash flood potential exists. All things that we'll be watching, the NHC keeping this as a tropical storm, but there are a few models hinting at the fact that this could potentially become a hurricane. We hesitate to jump on that bandwagon just yet, but it's all about, does the center of circulation stay in the warm waters of the Gulf, or does it have more interaction with land? But I would go as far to say anywhere from the western shores, or the eastern shores rather, of Texas over to the Florida panhandle, all spots that need to be on alert for the evolution of TD2, but will eventually become Bertha. With that, here in Clearwater Beach, Florida, I'll send it back to you.
1: Storm cleanup will be the focus today after yesterday's severe storms took aim in parts of the Northeast. New York, New Jersey, Connecticut all hit with a dangerous combination of flash flooding and gusty winds. The New York City streets turning into rivers, leaving some drivers stranded. Reports of extensive damage from flooded homes. Yeah, today looks a lot different. We've got sunshine, clearer air, but the flood reports were something. I got to tell you, my neighborhood was flooded over in Jersey City. We had over 50 flood reports, many of these road closures and water rescues. Outside of that flooding, we had more than 500 storm reports, from damaging wind gusts to an isolated tornado in western PA. So a very active Saturday. And here we are Sunday with sunshine. And look at this, temperatures in the 70s. It is end of July after all, and it is lovely outside this afternoon. 78 in New York, Boston getting to about 80 degrees this afternoon, 74 in Buffalo. We've cleared out the smoke in many of these areas, all courtesy of the rain and the storm system. And so when we take a look at our air quality, we can actually see the clearing quite nicely across New England along the I-95 corridor. There's still some smoke hanging around. We'll talk about this in the Midwest. Unfortunately, another bad day for us here across parts of Wisconsin and Michigan, down into Illinois and Indiana. That will improve for you guys this week. But for New York, we'll take the improvement. Moderate air quality, if not getting back to good, as we head into tomorrow. A little farther to the south, let's keep tracking that cold front, because that's where we have a severe weather risk today. Southern Virginia into eastern North Carolina, Raleigh included in this severe thunderstorm watch until 8 p.m. Eastern time. Couple storms already packing a punch. Damaging wind is going to be our biggest threat. It's a scattered coverage, and it's not just for the Carolinas, Southern Virginia. We stretched this back into North Georgia. Atlanta, seeing some thunderstorms pop up down into Birmingham as well. So keep your eyes on alert as you go throughout the day today. Downpours could lead to some isolated flooding. Look at our dew points. Oh my goodness. Up near 80 in some areas across eastern North Carolina. And so that buoyancy in the air is also going to mix down some of those stronger winds, but also to lead to that flash flood risk. We're talking possibly 2 to 3 inches of rain. That takes us through the dinner hour. Overnight, things start to lessen in coverage. We'll see things stay active in the Carolinas. That front not moving much, with another day of severe storms tomorrow. Still to come this hour, we keep our eyes on the tropics. We've got Ari Sarsalari coming up.
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1: 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We're back. 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
3: Back here on Fox Weather Live, I'm meteorologist Jane Minar. A look over the Midwest, Detroit, Minneapolis. Yes, still a smoky haze hanging over the skyline. Unfortunately, we are dealing with another day of bad air quality. Milwaukee, we are much worse than where we were yesterday. A brief break on Saturday across parts of the Great Lakes, but our wind shift and that cold front shifting through, unfortunately, has brought the smoke back. But it is a short-lived stint this go-around, and we are getting a more active weather pattern across the northern tier of the country. And so that is going to continue to wash out more of this smoke and also to hopefully bring a little bit more rain to those wildfires across northern Minnesota and into southern Canada. So taking a look right now at our Real Color satellite, this is the last 2 hours, and you can already see the milkiness over the western Great Lakes, where we do have that smoke returning to Milwaukee, to Chicago. You can see the darker concentration is more so leading up across parts of the UP and into Wisconsin, Green Bay, Milwaukee, scattered out through Detroit, Chicago, and still a little bit of smoke lingering on the I-95, but much improved across the region. In fact, moderate to even good air quality right now, Boston to New York, down through Baltimore. But unfortunately, for the Great Lakes, we do still deal with very unhealthy air. And for Milwaukee, this has not been the best trend. We've been hovering around 220 in that range over the last, say, 12 hours. And that is going to at least remain that way into early tomorrow morning before we do see that relief come in with our storm system. It is a very similar footprint to what we tracked to clear out the smoke in the Northeast yesterday. In fact, we have a storm that's going to develop across the upper Midwest, shift through the Great Lakes, settle up on the I-95 corridor, and drop into the Mid-Atlantic by Wednesday. Each of these days posing a risk for damaging wind gusts, large hail, perhaps an isolated tornado, but nonetheless, it will continue to cleanse the air. Look at that rain footprint. We've already seen some pretty significant flooding. It was the biggest danger for parts of the I-95 yesterday out of New York, New Jersey, down into Philadelphia. We are going to see another footprint of some very heavy rain along the I-95 into the Mid-Atlantic coastline as we move into the middle of this week as well. That comes after what we're experiencing tonight, by the way. So it's another 3 to 5 inches of rain possible down there in North Carolina. For our flash flood risk, it heightens more so by Tuesday into Wednesday. Once we move this storm system into the east across parts of Pennsylvania, getting back onto the I-95 corridor, that's where we have a little bit more vulnerability to some heavier rain rates. But I want to talk about tomorrow's severe weather threat, because it's been upgraded a level 3 highlight across Wisconsin back down into parts of northeastern Iowa, where we could see some pretty damaging wind gusts. We have an environment that is very buoyant. We have dew points sitting in the 70s. Some of this is some corn sweat adding its way in, but that warm front is going to be lifting in that warmth. And so that progression and then a little clearing despite some of that smoke, is then going to lead to an ample recovery into the afternoon. There will be some morning showers and thunderstorms lifting through this region with that warm front. The idea being that likely by the time our cold front swings through, we'll already recover the atmosphere nicely in the sense that damaging wind gusts will be our top concern. There is an isolated tornado risk that we'll have to watch for closely, but these wind gusts could top 75 miles an hour. As with the flooding rain threat, there's this what we call condensation nuclei, essentially the smoke particles, right? They kind of cluster together. They lead to heavier rain and also to some bigger hailstones. So despite the morning showers and storms with that warm front lifting through, it's the second batch with that cold front that could pose that greatest risk as we head into tomorrow evening, but it will also wash out the air. Our cold front then continues to move. You see that area of low pressure spinning over the Great Lakes. And as that cold front trails, we are going to see these storms lift into the Ohio Valley by Tuesday, pushing into the I-95 down into the mid-Atlantic by Wednesday. But for Tuesday, another heightened risk, a level 3 threat already highlighted on the board. Pittsburgh down through the Appalachian to parts of the Ohio River Valley, Lexington to Cincinnati, where again, damaging winds are going to be our top threat. Some wind gusts could get close to about 70 miles an hour. And then we look into the middle of this week, footprint of where we could see some of those stronger thunderstorms. We'll see how it all progresses. Maybe we see a slight shift here or there, but basically from New York down to Atlanta, want to be heads up for some strong storms by midweek. Well, a major rescue effort was prompted at Corval Horse Ranch in Boerne, Texas, after fast-moving floodwaters rushed in. Luckily, dozens of horses on the ranch were evacuated safely. Corval Ranch LLC partner Ben Wolf joined Weather Command Weekend yesterday, where he shared the story of how the horses were brought to safety.
4: So we saw a wall of water about 32 feet high that moved in less than an hour. So we had 32-foot river rise in a very short period of time. We were ready. We had a team on the ground. But we've got more than 100 horses here on site. And so we started moving everything we could to high ground. Those that we needed to get off site, because when we ran out of room at high ground, we wound up getting in trailers and getting off to a local facility that was kind enough to accommodate us. So a huge team effort, takes a lot of trailers, a lot of people to be able to move the horses off. But we're just blessed beyond belief, because everybody is safe. All the horses are safe. And we didn't lose anything that can't be rebuilt in pretty quick order.
5: I mean, that is an absolute miracle, Ben, that you were able to, you know, rescue the horses, not to mention your staff, equipment, etc. 32 feet in just a matter of what you said, an hour or so, a few hours. That is incredible. At what point did you realize that this was turning into a serious, dangerous situation again for the animals, for the staff on the ranch?
4: You know, we had days warning that there was going to be significant flooding. So we were prepared. But you might recall we had the same kind of flooding a year ago. A year ago, we didn't have any water that came into the facilities. All of the horses were well cared for and safe in their stalls. Then we had the morning of this event, the wall of water event. We had the local flood meters, the river height meters that stopped working. So we couldn't really tell how big the wall of water was going to be. We had been told it was not going to be as big as it was last year. But then I understand we had some issues with more significant flooding and some water coming over dams that was unexpected. So we were relying on word of mouth. We were in constant contact with public safety. And it really was just in that last hour that we realized we might have some water coming into the barns. But again, we sure didn't expect it to be, 4 feet high in the barns. And if you take a look up behind me, you can see where the line is on the barn. That's almost 4 feet high, and that was the high water mark for us.
2: Oh yeah, we're trying to look.
5: Yeah,
2: a
5: we're
2: bit
5: trying
2: closer
5: to look behind
2: to see
5: to
2: if see we can
5: that.
2: See that.
4: Yeah, you can see the line right about there.
2: Oh wow, oh. I do see that. Wow, just incredible. Yeah, you guys were under a flash flood emergency. It was one of the first ones that was issued out of a dozen across Texas, and picked up 16 inches of rain. Just incredible amounts there. But we're happy to hear that the horses are okay. You'll continue to get a little bit of a break and dry out. So we appreciate you sharing your story with us, Ben.
3: Well, a classic monsoon pattern is locked in across the Southwest, maintaining a prolonged threat of heavy rain and flash flooding that will even extend into the Intermountain West through most of this week. Arizona on Friday, when it rains, it pours with this monsoon pattern. And it's typical this time of the year. Often we know how to deal with it, but we're getting into those hours this afternoon where daytime heating does the job. We tap into the moisture that's funneling in, and that scattered coverage then sets up shop. Beware as you are hiking, as you are enjoying the outdoors. It doesn't have to be raining overhead for you to be in a vulnerable area, especially through the mountains into the desert. Oftentimes that flash flood risk can happen and you don't even know it until it's there. So please be on alert. Listen to park officials. You can see all that moisture beginning to pool in. That is going to be the focus for increasing our flood potential each day through this middle of the week. We've already picked up in the last 2 days, already pockets of 3 to 5 inches of rain. And this is the time of the year that we do oftentimes pick up the most of our rain. Some of this being fueled by some tropical activity in the eastern Pacific. Alida also lifting north and getting picked up in our storm pattern, our weather pattern that is high pressure, which is also funneling in some of that moisture from the Gulf and the Pacific. And so that kind of double dip is going to influence that monsoon. And again, it is going to lead to intense rain rates, those downburst potentials with the collapsing of those thunderstorms, especially later into the evening hours. We do have a level 2 risk for flooding today, tomorrow, Tuesday, essentially over the same zones, New Mexico, Arizona, and then we stretch that closer to Arizona, Phoenix, Flagstaff as we head into the middle of this week. So the coverage is scattered. It picks up and it quiets down. It's almost like on a pulse as the sun comes up each afternoon and evening, expecting to see that coverage lift up into the Intermountain West by about midweek. But when all is said and done, Arizona, a good 2 to 3 inches of rain to come. So we've got you covered here on Fox Weather Live through this afternoon.
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3: We're back here on Fox Weather Live. I'm meteorologist Jane Minar. Let's start with the tropics. Another big update here this afternoon. TD2, Tropical Depression 2, forming in the eastern Gulf. A look at Clearwater as some thunderstorm clouds build off into the distance. Some of these bands from TD2 have been bringing a dousing of downpours to Florida's west coast and now wrapping up through the Big Bend into the Panhandle. As of the 2 p.m. update, no big changes here for TD2 other than forming from 11 o'clock this morning. 30-mile-per-hour winds, so the intensity is capped off around 30 miles per hour. A very slow movement up to the north-northwest at just 1 mile an hour. We can walk faster than this storm is moving. And the pressures remained steady at about 1,011 millibars. Now, what we know with TD2, it is most likely going to become Bertha, our next named storm on the list to be checked off for this Atlantic hurricane season. That's expected to happen sometime within the next 24 to 48 hours. So we're thinking, say, tomorrow, if not by early Tuesday. Now, the stronger this system becomes, the more it's going to want to stay to the south and west, offshore. And that means we have less land interaction and perhaps a stronger system. Hurricane hunters, they are currently investigating TD2. They are flying their C-130J into the system to do a low-level investigation. It's already been about 2 hours. We're going to continue this going into the evening. Right now, they're at an altitude of about 2,500 feet. So we're flying real low to the surface, and we're about to make a second pass. We've already started the turn into the center, most likely. In fact, the hurricane hunters right now are in what we consider the dirty side of the storm. So with that circulation like this, the hurricane hunters are flying through what is typically the most robust thunderstorm development and the strongest kind of wraparound and corridor of winds. And with that, all of the data we've been receiving is under tropical storm force. So that kind of gets us a clearer idea of what we're getting in real time. And remember, everything up to this mission has been model derived. Now we're getting the real time information, and those numbers, pressure, wind speed, are getting put into the models. And that's what's going to really help us get a better idea of how this ultimately evolves in the coming days. Expecting this continued north-northwesterly motion through tomorrow into early Tuesday. And then eventually we start to see the steering shift farther west. In fact, taking the system further due west at that same time, further strengthening the intensity forecast up to 60 miles per hour. We will get an update here at 5 p.m. Eastern time with what the latest thinking is with the National Hurricane Center, because some of the intensity forecasts have been keeping this system as a tropical storm. There have been a couple of outliers that have maybe bumped it up a bit to hurricane force. But again, that's still more of a question mark at this point. Can't really say it with too much certainty as to what's expected to happen. But in our forecast models, here's the overall thinking, is that we do have this tight clustering of models with that north-northwesterly movement up to the coast, but staying offshore. And then we start to see that turn, and the consensus being that we'll likely see this close to the Louisiana coastline by about midweek and then continue to steer farther west. What's steering this? Well, we have troughing, a big dip in the jet stream on the east coast through the Great Lakes. That's where we're going to get an active storm pattern Monday, Tuesday, Wednesday. High pressure, big ridge building on the western side of the country. That strong high pressure is going to start to work its way to the south. Now, at the same time, we're going to feel the influence with likely Bertha lifting along the North Gulf Coast. But this weaker high pressure There could be a little kink here in between our two highs that could allow for this trough to come in and tug it closer to the coast. However, if we miss it or we don't feel too much of that influence, then it's going to continue to follow the steering of this strong ridge of high pressure as those two highs connect. And then we could see this system push into the Texas coast by the end of the week. But again, the idea of what's the impact and the intensity, we're not there yet. It's just the type of conversation that you want to be having. Are we prepared for perhaps some wind jet stream on the East Coast through the Great Lakes? That's where we're going to get an active storm pattern Monday, Tuesday, Wednesday. High pressure, big ridge building on the western side of the country. That strong high pressure is going to start to work its way to the south. Now, at the same time, we're going to feel the influence with likely Bertha lifting along the North Gulf Coast. With this weaker high pressure, there could be a little kink here in between our two highs that could allow for this trough to come in and tug it closer to the coast. However, if we miss it or we don't feel too much of that influence, then it's going to continue to follow the steering of this strong ridge of high pressure as those two highs connect. And then we could see this system push into the Texas coast by the end of the week. But again, the idea of what's the impact and the intensity, we're not there yet. It's just the type of conversation that you want to be having. Are we prepared for perhaps some wind and rain to move in? And in the latest models, you can see the intensity forecast is to remain most likely a tropical storm. And by the way, you can see in the intensity forecast as we get later into the week, good model agreement that we are going to see then further weakening as we approach perhaps maybe the Texas coastline. So still a lot of things to kind of decipher through, but that's why we're here. We're your Hurricane HQ. We're going to get you through the moment. And I do know that strong high pressure is going to start to work its way to the south. Now, at the same time, we're going to feel the influence with likely Bertha lifting along the North Gulf Coast. With this weaker high pressure, there could be a little kink here in between our two highs that could allow for this trough to come in and tug it closer to the coast. However, if we miss it or we don't feel too much of that influence, then it's going to continue to follow the steering of this strong ridge of high pressure as those two highs connect. And then we could see this system push into the Texas coast by the end of the week. But again, the idea of what's the impact and the intensity, we're not there yet. It's just the type of conversation that you want to be having. Are we prepared for perhaps some wind and rain to move in? And in the latest models, you can see the intensity forecast is to remain most likely a tropical storm. And by the way, you can see in the intensity forecast as we get later into the week, good model agreement that we are going to see then further weakening as we approach perhaps maybe the Texas coastline. So still a lot of things to kind of decipher through, but that's why we're here. We're your Hurricane HQ. We're going to get you through the moment. And I do know that we have tropical storm watches up on the board. Rain is already moving in with these bands along the Florida coast into the panhandle. So just be heads up for that. There is going to be an isolated flood threat and there is a high risk for rip currents. Don't want to be out there. Any boaters either. This is going to be some dangerous choppy waters. Recovery continues in the Texas Hill Country after deadly flooding rushed through. A nonprofit organization, Kerrville Pets Alive, is helping families reunite with pets displaced by the flooding. The executive director of Kerrville Pets Alive, Karen Guerrero, joined Weather Command Weekend this morning, and she walked us through how they're taking action.
1: As soon as we woke up, basically about 6 a.m., same flashback scenario where we had it back in July 4th of 2025. We rounded up our troops. We went out to the people shelter, set up pet relief stations, and just tried to communicate with animal control and mobilize all of our efforts.
4: So your facility right across from the river, what are you seeing on the ground right now in terms of pets that have been separated from their families?
1: Well, Melanie, the problem is we've got water where we've never seen it before. So lots of low-lying areas, behind businesses. And so it's a whole different kind of tragedy for us. So we're seeing a lot of kittens that were like fed by colony caretakers, and they've been swept away. Right now, just given a status report, we've got about 9 missing pets on our database that we've set up. We found 8 pets. We've reunited 11 of those pets, and 16 are at animal control, which are actually owned pets taken care of by the animal control staff. So we've got 26 cats going out this afternoon to Austin Pets Alive, and they've truly been our hero again.
4: That's amazing that you are reuniting families with their pets. You know, when we talk about weather events like this in terms of flooding, a lot of it is just the worst that you could potentially imagine happening to a family. And especially if you're a pet lover, you don't want to see this. So do you have any stories that are heartwarming to share of pets being reunited with their families?
1: Yes, especially one of the first ones that happened a couple days ago. We had a lady who reached out to us. She lost everything in the community here near the downtown area, which is surprise water for sure. She had her 2 dogs. She lost her house. She reached out. We went and rescued her 2 dogs. She's now in a shelter right now. We are going to make sure that she gets what she needs through our Kerr County Long-Term Recovery Group. And also, we're going to make sure she gets those pets back, and they're going to be well taken care of and receive the medical they need.
4: Amazing. You guys are true heroes. And you're obviously helping owners with other things that they need, potentially families that have been displaced with pet food crates and even emergency veterinary care, which is crucial in a time like this. What needs are you hearing that are needed most for the community?
1: Basically, it's food. That's been a continuing thing since last year. Our community has economically been hit, and people are struggling. So we do have a year-round pet food pantry. We have opened it up. Usually you have to have an application, but we've opened it up to everyone. So you can come by our campus at 2102 Memorial Boulevard in Kerrville anytime today, the next few days, and pick up some food, supplies, anything you need, medical care. We've got it.
3: Much of the Northeast drying out after getting slammed with storms yesterday. Heavy rain downpours led to flash floods across New York, New Jersey. This was down the Jersey Shore. My goodness, powerful winds, gusts topping 60 to nearly 70 miles an hour. There were some areas that received more than 2 to 4 inches of rain. And unfortunately, it did lead to a number of flood reports. Many of these, about double nickels, 55 reports of road closures, water rescues, and just flooded streets around these major metro areas. It wasn't just the flooding rains, which took the hardest hit on the I-95 corridor. We had across the region more than 500 reports of damaging wind gusts, even an isolated tornado in western PA. What a difference today. The sun is shining. Temperatures are comfortable. The humidity's nearly dropped down to nothing. And we've cleared out the air, at least for the Northeast. The Midwest, parts of the Ohio Valley, Cleveland, unfortunately, smoke is still a contender today. But for Boston, New York, D.C., we get a nice breath of fresh air because this cold front and rain swept it all away. High pressure, however, is working its way in over the Great Lakes, and we've got a stationary boundary that's going to return as a warm front, and that's what's bringing in a wind shift for more smoke to settle in across the UP of Michigan, Wisconsin, getting hit pretty hard right now with that thick haze, Green Bay to Milwaukee. But this front, it continues to slowly progress its way to the south, and with that, we will continue to see bettering air quality across the I-95. Baltimore, we're down to good, if not moderate in some areas throughout the day today. But we do have severe weather on the south side of that front across southern Virginia, North Carolina. This is a severe thunderstorm watch that's in effect until 8 p.m. Eastern. Some of these storms packing a punch with damaging wind gusts. Heads up Atlanta, some scattered thunderstorms popping up around you out towards Birmingham as well. So It's a scattered threat, but it does make you want to keep an eye to the sky, have multiple ways to receive alerts. In eastern North Carolina, there is a greater footprint for some flooding. We've got dew points in the upper 70s and 80s, so that more buoyant air mass is not only going to mix down some of those stronger winds, but lead to higher rain rates. And so when we look at the exclusive Fox weather model, we've got those thunderstorms on the way moving into this dinner hour. We'll see that start to quiet out across parts of the southeast, but the Carolinas stay active with another day of isolated severe storms on your...
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1: Rounding out the hour on Fox Weather Live with a look at Minneapolis, where there is smoke back on the horizon. Milwaukee, most definitely. Temperatures are comfortable, but unfortunately, we are still dealing with some unhealthy air. Good news is that we are going to get another storm system, and that storm system is going to continue to wash out the smoke, much like what we're seeing in the Northeast through much of the day today. Much improved air quality for our major cities like Boston, New York, Philly, and down into D.C. But on our Real Color satellite this afternoon, always love this product, our top-down view in Real Color that can really show you that milkiness of that smoke that has settled right back into Wisconsin, Illinois, northern UP of Michigan, where unfortunately fires are still burning and that smoke is still leading to dense concentrations of unhealthy air. Milwaukee up to Green Bay, Marquette is where we're seeing the highest concentrations at this hour, but Detroit, big plume of smoke down into Cleveland has just moved in, and we are still looking at, well, another day, if not a day and a half, of time indoors, grabbing for a mask if you feel like you need to, just to protect ourselves from this. We have seen much improvement, though, on the I-95 corridor. Look at Boston in good air quality right now. Take a deep breath in because you deserve it. Even parts of New York City kind of hovering around good to moderate air quality with that smoke, much less in concentration. That's a great thing. We've got the World Cup final going on this afternoon. So let's dive into this severe storm threat, because when you look at a trend like this, we did get a brief break in Milwaukee yesterday as our storm system swept through some rain and the shift in winds brought improvement. And then, well, the shift in winds again brought the smoke back in. And that's why we do have that unhealthy air through much of this day today. Storms move in. It's a very similar footprint to what we just experienced. Area of low pressure is going to sweep across the northern border. With that, bring a nice healthy dose of rain across these fires. That rain, too, then works in with our storms, washes out the air, but it packs a punch with damaging wind gusts, the potential for large hail, and an isolated tornado or two. By Tuesday, that storm system shifting into the Ohio Valley and the interior northeast. And then by Wednesday, we see this settle down across parts of the I-95 corridor, particularly into the Mid-Atlantic, North Carolina, where we are monitoring storms today. So it's a rinse and repeat type of setup. Not much of a flood threat tomorrow. It's an isolated coverage for the Great Lakes, but we increase a flood threat Tuesday and Wednesday, in particular across more vulnerable areas like the I-95, Philadelphia, Baltimore, D.C., and then on Wednesday shifting into eastern North Carolina, where today alone we could pick up 2 to 3+ inches of rain, and then we'll add on top of that another 3 to 5+ inches of rain. So that's what's going to heighten that flood potential. Streams, creeks, this kind of entering out into the Atlantic, but also too our urban areas. So we'll be watchful in spots like New York, Philly, as we head into the middle of this week. But want to zero in on tomorrow's severe weather threat. This is going to pack quite the punch, rather. I think in spots like Green Bay, Milwaukee, even back out into Iowa, where we'll start the morning tomorrow, you'll feel the difference. It's muggy. It's sticky. There's still smoke hanging in the air. As we recover into the afternoon, we see that energy fuel that severe weather risk with some damaging wind gusts up to 75 miles an hour and some large hailstones. So we'll start the morning with that warm front lifting, and that's going to start to shift out some smoke, but we are expecting to see bigger thunderstorms arrive for the afternoon, more so after the evening hours and into the early overnight as the sun sets. So be heads up there as this shifts again into Tuesday further east. Stunning rescue video from South Central Texas as deadly flooding hits the region for the second straight summer. More than 2 feet of rain sending rivers rising to dangerous heights. One family was airlifted up to safety as their home was surrounded by floodwaters. Diana Lopez and her daughter spoke with Fox Weather meteorologist Bob Van Dillon on America's Weather Center, and they described the moment they knew they needed to be rescued.
2: We kept track of the weather because we knew we were going to be receiving bad weather. So my husband woke up at 5:30 in the morning, 5 or 5:30, give or take. And at 6 o'clock in the morning, he walked outside to see the back slope that we have in the back. It's like a branch. Mm-hmm. And he noticed that the water was already rising, but that has never risen above 15 feet, never. So by 6:30, he noticed the water was already on the backyard, like halfway through the backyard. He woke me up. I went outside to go see through the window, and the water was already reaching our back porch. So within a matter of 45 minutes, the water rose, and we called 911 immediately.
3: And that's what prompted the rescue to come in. Angela, I want to ask you this. Angela, when you saw the helicopter come, what were you feeling?
4: I was feeling calm and all that. I wasn't scared.
3: I think I'd be scared. How was the helicopter ride once you got inside of there?
4: Well, I was crying a little bit when I barely got in there because I didn't want to be left behind.
3: Yeah, that did not happen. And Diana, I'm looking at the video now. You've got a couple dogs out there also. So was your family and the dogs? Tell me about the actual rescue.
2: Okay, so when the helicopter, we kept hearing the helicopter and the water, we started getting water inside the house.
4: Mm-hmm. Yeah.
2: When that happened, my husband ended up, you see that window, it was boarded up. My husband kicked it out to be able to, like the helicopter to see us, the people to see us. So I got on top of the window and I started waving at them, like flagging them so that they could see we were there. They got to us. I was scared. I was honestly scared. I was hoping we would not be victims of drowning.
3: Mm-hmm. Mm-hmm.
2: So my first instinct was sending my daughter out because we do have family out here that if something was to happen to us, she would not be alone.
3: And
2: she didn't want, she kept me calm. She kept telling me, stay calm, mom, stay calm. I was really numb to it. I had never in my life experienced this, never. And I was panicking. I was numb to the feeling. I was trying to process everything, and it was just, I don't know how to say it. Like, it's, I couldn't believe that it was us going through this.
3: Right. And Angela, you were the calming force. You kept your head the whole entire time. That is absolutely amazing. And when you look back at it, how long did it take the actual rescue to happen?
2: If I'm not mistaken, I think it was about give or take 45 minutes, maybe to an hour, if I'm not mistaken. We called them early in the morning by 7:15. And I think we ended up getting rescued like around 8.
3: Mm-hmm.
2: I'm not very quite sure, but it did take a while. Our family out here kept calling us like, are you guys already rescued? And we kept telling them, no, my daughter was so afraid that she was going to lose us. And she kept calling me.

0: moved, it took my truck, but unfortunately, right there, you see it. Not unfortunately, it was good. You see it stuck to the tree. The
1: Yeah.
0: tree is the one that holds my truck there.
1: Wow.
0: But it took my husband's mechanic shop. That's the roof of his shop and all his tools. And I mean, we lost a lot.
1: Right.
0: My in-laws lost their house. Their house got shifted off completely from their foundation.
1: Oh man. Listen,
0: And they live right next
1: they're
0: to
1: the
0: us.
1: next door. We can see right there those pictures.
0: Yes.
1: I'm so glad you guys are safe right now. Where are you right now, and what do you guys need? What does
0: Right
1: your family
0: now, we
1: need?
0: are staying at the Motel 6 because our house is not livable. We do have water through a water well, so the flood took the tank to it. And yes, unfortunately, we don't have no power and no water. That's our brand new refrigerator. Did you see it on the corner?
1: Yeah, sure did. Yep. Oh boy. So what does your family need right now? What are you going to do?
0: As we speak right now, my husband is at location trying to see what more damage we received because I know that it got flooded again yesterday.
1: Right.
0: I couldn't tag along because I was waiting for the interview. At this moment, we are in need of basically everything. We are in need of everything. We need to go and see if we're going to be able to rebuild, pick things up. Where our house stands, my in-laws, I don't know if it's completely damaged by now. I have no idea. But I am so grateful that people have been reaching out. I never knew this video was out there till last night when my Facebook was overflooding with messages. It really took me by surprise.
2: 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We continue to follow the recovery in Texas and the tropics, of course.
0: In need of everything. We need to go and see if we're going to be able to rebuild, pick things up where our house stands. My in-laws, I don't know if it's completely damaged by now. I have no idea. But I am so grateful that people have been reaching out. I never knew this video was out there till last night when my Facebook was overflooding with messages. It really took me by surprise.
2: We're glad to have you joining us here on Fox Weather Live. We continue to follow the recovery in Texas and the tropics. Of course, we are your.

0: pause. Unwrap a piece of Five Gum. Let the cool rush of peppermint flood the moment. The electric spark of spearmint awaken your palate. Feel awareness arise. The atmosphere, it crackles with the thrill of being alive. Listen, taste, smell, feel, observe. That presence, that's the power of Five. Five Gum. Stimulate your senses. 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
3: Welcome into Fox Weather Live. I'm meteorologist Jane Menard. It's a brand new hour. Let's dive into our weather headlines. Fox Weather is your Hurricane HQ. Tropical Depression 2 forming in the eastern Gulf. The latest update, it's meandering off Florida's west coast. Expected to bring heavy rain to Florida and parts of the Gulf Coast. The next advisory, 5 p.m. Eastern time. With the latest information, we'll dive into what we know. Meanwhile, this weekend's active severe pattern continues today, this time for parts of the Mid-Atlantic and the Carolinas. A severe thunderstorm watch issued for parts of North Carolina and Virginia until 8 p.m. Eastern time. Damaging winds are the primary threat, but that flash flood risk could present an even larger danger. And this all comes after a day of dangerous storms in the Northeast. It was a high-impact Saturday. Wind gusts over 70 miles per hour and a few reports of tornadoes. Hundreds of thousands losing power at the height of the storms. We'll recap all the reports, including the intense rain. Thanks for joining us on this Sunday. Plenty to get to this hour. We'll continue to eye up a severe weather threat for this upcoming week in the upper Midwest that will eventually reach the I-95 corridor by midweek. But again, it's going to continue to clear out the air from that Canadian wildfire smoke. Some improvement already on the board today. Let's begin the hour with our top story. Fox Weather is your Hurricane HQ. We now have Tropical Depression 2 off the Florida coast in the Gulf of America. Became better defined overnight. Storms within it gradually increasing, gaining some intensity. That low-level circulation becoming much more apparent. This system is moving slowly, just 1 mile per hour up to the north-northwest. The wind at about 30 miles per hour is where we cap off the intensity. It's a pretty large circulation. We're talking almost 700 miles wide, really around the entire system. So with that, it's going to take a little bit of time to consolidate. Here's what we know. TD2 is likely to become Bertha, our next name on the Atlantic hurricane season list, within the next 24 to 48 hours. So we're looking sometime during the day on Monday, if not early Tuesday. If likely Bertha stays stronger, then it is going to continue to stay a little farther south offshore and at that point continue to intensify. The hurricane hunters, they are currently investigating the storm, and they are set to have a second flight take shape tonight. And all of this is very important data, information that's coming back to the National Hurricane Center in real time and also getting ingested into our models. And that is going to help us get a clearer picture, a better forecast of what is still to come. But here's the latest on our hurricane hunters, a C-130J, the flight in progress. Again, that low-level investigation is what's most important. What does that circulation look like at the surface? How tight is it? Is it clearly defined and closed? At that point, too, what's the pressure look like? So we take a look at some of the real-time data that's been coming in. And with the hurricane hunters, they've made one pass through the center. They're lifting up into what we consider the dirty side of the storm. It's the northeast quadrant. And you can see our winds have been sustained below tropical storm force. And that matches pretty nicely with the intensity right now. Not expecting to see a tropical storm yet, just given the presentation and what we're seeing. But nonetheless, that intensification is expected. This is essentially almost stationary storm, just 1 mile per hour movement in very warm waters of the Gulf with some shear, although not a tremendous amount, that is going to help this system continue to consolidate and strengthen. So when we look at that forecast track, we look really in the short term. I want to take us through Wednesday. This is where we are going to watch as TD2 likely becomes Bertha by Monday into Tuesday. That's where our winds pick up to 40 miles per hour, 45 strengthening as we start to lift up And that's where things get a little hazy. How close to the shore are we going to get with this lift to the north? If we get a stronger system, it's going to want to stay on the south side of this cone. At that point, it stays into the warmer waters of the Gulf. And that could do two things for us. One, that could keep the brunt of the heaviest of the rain offshore. But also, two, we see less land interaction, and so a stronger system could develop. But when we take a look at the latest forecast models, the forecast track as well, overlaid here, you can see the overall consensus is still a little muddy. In the short term, we've got a lot of scribble here along the Florida panhandle. The idea being, though, that we will continue to see this kind of northward trek until things shift west and we have it awfully close to the coast. The consensus being that we'll likely see this kind of hug the coastline of Louisiana. And then at that point, the consensus may be starting to get a little murkier closer to the Texas coast. But the intensity right now, the average is kind of capped off at that tropical storm strength. Some outliers want to take us up to, say, Category 1 strength, but nonetheless, we are going to be watching this closely. If you're in Florida, in the short term, we already have a big batch of rain lifting up to the coast right now. We have tropical storm watches in play, really for the foreseeable until the risk drops. We'll see this continue to shift likely down the coast farther west into Alabama, Mississippi, Louisiana in the days ahead. But for the short term, we watch closely, we keep our eyes to the sky and make sure that we are prepared. Flooding, that's going to be our biggest threat in the short term. We'll get you a look at a Clearwater Beach, Florida, where Tropical Depression 2 has formed in the Gulf about 150 miles. From Clearwater Beach, Florida, Tampa. Tropical storm watches on the horizon, as well as the risk for flash flooding through early next week along our beaches. Fox Weather meteorologist Haley Meyer has the latest.
4: I'm out on the beautiful but warm waters of Clearwater, Florida, where we are tracking Tropical Depression 2, newly designated as a tropical depression from the National Hurricane Center earlier this morning. The question is, when will it become Bertha? Because right now it seems like all signs are pointing to, yes, this will become a tropical storm. What we're monitoring here, at least in the Tampa area, we've been dealing with pockets of drier air getting wrapped into the center of circulation, which has kept things dry at times. A little bit of sprinkles coming in throughout the morning, but if you look off to the coast, that's where you can see some of the bubbling thunderstorms. These are the outer feeder bands of this tropical entity, and there is a chance we could get a couple of water spouts. The higher propensity for that's going to be more so towards our south, near the Everglades, so southwestern Florida, but nonetheless, just something to be mindful of, one of the hazards that can come from something tropical bubbling along the Gulf of America. What do we know now? Well, tropical storm watches have been issued for parts of Florida's Big Bend region and across the panhandle. We're expecting storm surge upwards of possibly 1 to 3 feet, which, considering some of the water rises they've seen from hurricane seasons past, 1 to 3 feet is manageable. Right now, we have a flash flood threat of a level 1 out of 4 for the next few days, where overall we're expecting anywhere between 2 to 4 inches, but one spot that gets stuck under some of those training storms, they could get upwards of 8 inches of rain, and that's where the higher flash flood potential exists. All things that we'll be watching, the NHC keeping this as a tropical storm, but there are a few models hinting at the fact that this could potentially become a hurricane. We hesitate to jump on that bandwagon just yet, but it's all about, does the center of circulation stay in the warm waters of the Gulf, or does it have more interaction with land? But I would go as far to say anywhere from the western shores, or the eastern shores rather, of Texas over to the Florida panhandle, all spots that need to be on alert for the evolution of TD2, but will eventually become Bertha. With that, here in Clearwater Beach, Florida, I'll send it back to you.
3: Storm cleanup will be the focus today after yesterday's severe storms took aim in parts of the Northeast. New York, New Jersey, Connecticut all hit with a dangerous combination of flash flooding and gusty winds. The New York City streets turning into rivers, leaving some drivers stranded. Reports of extensive damage from flooded homes. Yeah, today looks a lot different. We've got sunshine, clearer air, but the flood reports were something. I got to tell you, my neighborhood was flooded over in Jersey City. We had over 50 flood reports, many of these road closures and water rescues. outside of that flooding, we had more than 500 storm reports, from damaging wind gusts to an isolated tornado in western PA. So a very active Saturday. And here we are Sunday with sunshine. And look at this, temperatures in the 70s. It is end of July, after all, and it is lovely outside this afternoon. 78 in New York, Boston getting to about 80 degrees this afternoon, 74 in Buffalo. We've cleared out the smoke in many of these areas, all courtesy of the rain and the storm system. And so when we take a look at our air quality, we can actually see the clearing quite nicely across New England along the I-95 corridor. There's still some smoke hanging around. We'll talk about this in the Midwest. Unfortunately, another bad day for us here across parts of Wisconsin and Michigan, down into Illinois and Indiana. That will improve for you guys this week. But for New York, we'll take the improvement. Moderate air quality, if not getting back to good, as we head into tomorrow. A little farther to the south, let's keep tracking that cold front, because that's where we have a severe weather risk today. Southern Virginia into eastern North Carolina, Raleigh included in this severe thunderstorm watch until 8 p.m. Eastern time. Couple storms already packing a punch. Damaging wind is going to be our biggest threat. It's a scattered coverage, and it's not just for the Carolinas, Southern Virginia. We stretched this back into North Georgia, Atlanta, seeing some thunderstorms pop up down into Birmingham as well. So keep your eyes on alert as you go throughout the day today. Downpours could lead to some isolated flooding. Look at our dew points. Oh my goodness. Up near 80 in some areas across eastern North Carolina. And so that buoyancy in the air is also going to mix down some of those stronger winds, but also to lead to that flash flood risk. We're talking possibly 2 to 3 inches of rain. That takes us through the dinner hour. Overnight, things start to lessen in coverage. We'll see things stay active in the Carolinas. That front not moving much, with another day of severe storms tomorrow. Still to come this hour, we keep our eyes on the tropics. We've got Ari Sarsalari.
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1: 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We're back. 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
3: Back here on Fox Weather Live, I'm meteorologist Jane Minar. A look over the Midwest, Detroit, Minneapolis. Yes, still a smoky haze hanging over the skyline. Unfortunately, we are dealing with another day of bad air quality. Milwaukee, we are much worse than where we were yesterday. A brief break on Saturday across parts of the Great Lakes, but our wind shift and that cold front shifting through, unfortunately, has brought the smoke back. But it is a short-lived stint this go-around, and we are getting a more active weather pattern across the northern tier of the country. And so that is going to continue to wash out more of this smoke and also to hopefully bring a little bit more rain to those wildfires across northern Minnesota and into southern Canada. So taking a look right now at our Real Color satellite, this is the last 2 hours, and you can already see the milkiness over the western Great Lakes, where we do have that smoke returning to Milwaukee, to Chicago. You can see the darker concentration is more so leading up across parts of the UP and into Wisconsin, Green Bay, Milwaukee, scattered out through Detroit, Chicago, and still a little bit of smoke lingering on the I-95, but much improved across the region. In fact, moderate to even good air quality right now, Boston to New York, down through Baltimore. But unfortunately, for the Great Lakes, we do still deal with very unhealthy air. And for Milwaukee, this has not been the best trend. We've been hovering around 220 in that range over the last, say, 12 hours. And that is going to at least remain that way into early tomorrow morning before we do see that relief come in with our storm system. It is a very similar footprint to what we tracked to clear out the smoke in the Northeast yesterday. In fact, we have a storm that's going to develop across the upper Midwest, shift through the Great Lakes, settle up on the I-95 corridor, and drop into the Mid-Atlantic by Wednesday. Each of these days posing a risk for damaging wind gusts, large hail, perhaps an isolated tornado, but nonetheless, it will continue to cleanse the air. Look at that rain footprint. We've already seen some pretty significant flooding. It was the biggest danger for parts of the I-95 yesterday out of New York, New Jersey, down into Philadelphia. We are going to see another footprint of some very heavy rain along the I-95 into the Mid-Atlantic coastline as we move into the middle of this week as well. That comes after what we're experiencing tonight, by the way. So it's another 3 to 5 inches of rain possible down there in North Carolina. For our flash flood risk, it heightens more so by Tuesday into Wednesday. Once we move this storm system into the east across parts of Pennsylvania, getting back onto the I-95 corridor, that's where we have a little bit more vulnerability to some heavier rain rates. But I want to talk about tomorrow's severe weather threat, because it's been upgraded a level 3 highlight across Wisconsin back down into parts of northeastern Iowa, where we could see some pretty damaging wind gusts. We have an environment that is very buoyant. We have dew points, sitting in the 70s. Some of this is some corn sweat adding its way in, but that warm front is going to be lifting in that warmth. And so that progression and then a little clearing, despite some of that smoke, is then going to lead to an ample recovery into the afternoon. There will be some morning showers and thunderstorms lifting through this region with that warm front. The idea being that likely by the time our cold front swings through, we'll already recover the atmosphere nicely in the sense that damaging wind gusts will be our top concern. There is an isolated tornado risk that we'll have to watch for closely, but these wind gusts could top 75 miles an hour. As with the flooding rain threat, there's this what we call condensation nuclei, essentially the smoke particles, right? They kind of cluster together. They lead to heavier rain and also to some bigger hailstones. So despite the morning showers and storms with that warm front lifting through, it's the second batch with that cold front that could pose that greatest risk as we head into tomorrow evening, but it will also wash out the air. Our cold front then continues to move. You see that area of low pressure spinning over the Great Lakes. And as that cold front trails, we are going to see these storms lift into the Ohio Valley by Tuesday, pushing into the I-95 down into the mid-Atlantic by Wednesday. But for Tuesday, another heightened risk, a level 3 threat already highlighted on the board. Pittsburgh down through the Appalachian to parts of the Ohio River Valley, Lexington to Cincinnati, where again, damaging winds are going to be our top threat. Some wind gusts could get close to about 70 miles an hour. And then we look into the middle of this week, footprint of where we could see some of those stronger thunderstorms. We'll see how it all progresses. Maybe we see a slight shift here or there, but basically from New York down to Atlanta, want to be heads up for some strong storms by midweek. Well, a major rescue effort was prompted at Corval Horse Ranch in Bernie, Texas, after fast-moving floodwaters rushed in. Luckily, dozens of horses on the ranch were evacuated safely. Corval Ranch LLC partner Ben Wolf joined Weather Command Weekend yesterday, where he shared the story of how the horses were brought to safety.
4: So we saw a wall of water about 32 feet high that moved in less than an hour. So we had 32-foot river rise in a very short period of time. We were ready. We had a team on the ground. But we've got more than 100 horses here on site. And so we started moving everything we could to high ground. Those that we needed to get off site, because when we ran out of room at high ground, we wound up getting in trailers and getting off to a local facility that was kind enough to accommodate us. So a huge team effort, takes a lot of trailers, a lot of people to be able to move the horses off. But we're just blessed beyond belief, because everybody is safe. All the horses are safe. And we didn't lose anything that can't be rebuilt in pretty quick order.
5: I mean, that is an absolute miracle, Ben, that you were able to, you know, rescue the horses, not to mention your staff, equipment, etc. 32 feet in just a matter of what you said, an hour or so, a few hours. That is incredible. At what point did you realize that this was turning into a serious, dangerous situation again for the animals, for the staff on the ranch?
4: You know, we had days warning that there was going to be significant flooding. So we were prepared. But you might recall we had the same kind of flooding a year ago. A year ago, we didn't have any water that came into the facilities. All of the horses were well cared for and safe in their stalls. Then we had the morning of this event, the wall of water event. We had the local flood meters, the river height meters that stopped working. So we couldn't really tell how big the wall of water was going to be. We had been told it was not going to be as big as it was last year. But then I understand we had some issues with more significant flooding and some water coming over dams that was unexpected. So we were relying on word of mouth. We were in constant contact with public safety. And it really was just in that last hour that we realized we might have some water coming into the barns. But again, we sure didn't expect it to be, 4 feet high in the barns. And if you take a look up behind me, you can see where the line is on the barn. That's almost 4 feet high, and that was the high water mark for us.
2: Oh yeah, we're trying to look.
5: Yeah,
2: a
5: we're
2: bit
5: trying
2: closer
5: to look behind
2: to see
5: if we
2: can see that.
4: Yeah, you can see that. You can see the line right about there.
2: Oh wow, oh. I do see that. Wow, just incredible. Yeah, you guys were under a flash flood emergency. It was one of the first ones that was issued out of a dozen across Texas, and picked up 16 inches of rain. Just incredible amounts there. But we're happy to hear that the horses are okay. You'll continue to get a little bit of a break and dry out. So we appreciate you sharing your story with us, Ben.
3: Well, a classic monsoon pattern is locked in across the southwest, maintaining a prolonged threat of heavy rain and flash flooding that will even extend into the Intermountain West through most of this week. Arizona on Friday, when it rains, it pours with this monsoon pattern. And it's typical this time of the year. Often we know how to deal with it, but we're getting into those hours this afternoon where daytime heating does the job. We tap into the moisture that's funneling in, and that scattered coverage then sets up shop. Beware as you are hiking, as you are enjoying the outdoors. It doesn't have to be raining overhead for you to be in a vulnerable area, especially through the mountains into the desert. Oftentimes that flash flood risk can happen and you don't even know it until it's there. So please be on alert. Listen to park officials. You can see all that moisture beginning to pool in. That is going to be the focus for increasing our flood potential each day through this middle of the week. We've already picked up in the last 2 days, already pockets of 3 to 5 inches of rain. And this is the time of the year that we do oftentimes pick up the most of our rain. Some of this being fueled by some tropical activity in the eastern Pacific. Alida also lifting north and getting picked up in our storm pattern, our weather pattern that is high pressure, which is also funneling in some of that moisture from the Gulf and the Pacific. And so that kind of double dip is going to influence that monsoon. And again, it is going to lead to intense rain rates, those downburst potentials with the collapsing of those thunderstorms, especially later into the evening hours. We do have a level 2 risk for flooding today, tomorrow, Tuesday, essentially over the same zones, New Mexico, Arizona, and then we stretch that closer to Arizona, Phoenix, Flagstaff as we head into the middle of this week. So the coverage is scattered. It picks up and it quiets down. It's almost like on a pulse as the sun comes up each afternoon and evening, expecting to see that coverage lift up into the Intermountain West by about midweek. But when all is said and done, Arizona, a good 2 to 3 inches of rain to come. So we've got you covered here on Fox Weather Live through this.

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1: We're back here on Fox Weather Live. I'm meteorologist Jane Minar. Let's start with the tropics. Another big update here this afternoon. TD2, Tropical Depression 2, forming in the eastern Gulf. A look at Clearwater as some thunderstorm clouds build off into the distance. Some of these bands from TD2 have been bringing a dousing of downpours to Florida's west coast and now wrapping up through the Big Bend into the Panhandle. As of the 2 p.m. update, no big changes here for TD2 other than forming from 11 o'clock this morning. 30-mile-per-hour winds, so the intensity is capped off around 30 miles per hour. A very slow movement up to the north-northwest at just 1 mile an hour. We can walk faster than this storm is moving. And the pressures remained steady at about 1,011 millibars. Now, what we know with TD2, it is most likely going to become Bertha, our next named storm on the list to be checked off for this Atlantic hurricane season. That's expected to happen sometime within the next 24 to 48 hours. So we're thinking, say, tomorrow, if not by early Tuesday. Now, the stronger this system becomes, the more it's going to want to stay to the south and west, offshore. And that means we have less land interaction and perhaps a stronger system. Hurricane hunters, they are currently investigating TD2. They are flying their C-130J into the system to do a low-level investigation. It's already been about 2 hours. We're going to continue this going into the evening. Right now, they're at an altitude of about 2,500 feet. So we're flying real low to the surface, and we're about to make a second pass. We've already started the turn into the center, most likely. In fact, the hurricane hunters right now are in what we consider the dirty side of the storm. So with that circulation like this, the hurricane hunters are flying through what is typically the most robust thunderstorm development and the strongest kind of wraparound and corridor of winds. And with that, all of the data we've been receiving is under tropical storm force. So that kind of gets us a clearer idea of what we're getting in real time. And remember, everything up to this mission has been model derived. Now we're getting the real time information, and those numbers, pressure, wind speed, are getting put into the models. And that's what's going to really help us get a better idea of how this ultimately evolves in the coming days. Expecting this continued north-northwesterly motion through tomorrow into early Tuesday. And then eventually we start to see the steering shift farther west. In fact, taking the system further due west at that same time, further strengthening the intensity forecast up to 60 miles per hour. We will get an update here at 5 p.m. Eastern time with what the latest thinking is with the National Hurricane Center, because some of the intensity forecasts have been keeping this system as a tropical storm. There have been a couple of outliers that have maybe bumped it up a bit to hurricane force. But again, that's still more of a question mark at this point. Can't really say it with too much certainty as to what's expected to happen. But in our forecast models, here's the overall thinking, is that we do have this tight clustering of models with that north-northwesterly movement up to the coast, but staying offshore. And then we start to see that turn, and the consensus being that we'll likely see this close to the Louisiana coastline by about midweek and then continue to steer farther west. What's steering this? Well, we have troughing, a big dip in the jet stream on the east coast through the Great Lakes. That's where we're going to get an active storm pattern Monday, Tuesday, Wednesday. High pressure, big ridge building on the western side of the country. That strong high pressure is going to start to work its way to the south. Now, at the same time, we're going to feel the influence with likely Bertha lifting along the North Gulf Coast. With this weaker high pressure, there could be a little kink here in between our two highs that could allow for this trough to come in and tug it closer to the coast. However, if we miss it or we don't feel too much of that influence, then it's going to continue to follow the steering of this strong ridge of high pressure as those two highs connect. And then we could see this system push into the Texas coast by the end of the week. But again, the idea of what's the impact and the intensity, we're not there yet. It's just the type of conversation that you want to be having. Are we prepared for perhaps some wind and rain to move in? And in the latest models, you can see the intensity forecast is to remain most likely a tropical storm. And by the way, you can see in the intensity forecast as we get later into the week, good model agreement that we are going to see then further weakening as we approach perhaps maybe the Texas coastline. So still a lot of things to kind of decipher through, but that's why we're here. We're your Hurricane HQ. We're going to get you through the moment. And I do know that we have tropical storm watches up on the board. Rain is already moving in with these bands along the Florida coast into the panhandle. So just be heads up for that. There is going to be an isolated flood threat, and there is a high risk for rip currents. Don't want to be out there. Any boaters either. This is going to be some dangerous, choppy waters. Recovery continues in the Texas Hill Country after deadly flooding rushed through. A nonprofit organization, Kerrville Pets Alive, is helping families reunite with pets displaced by the flooding. The executive director of Kerrville Pets Alive, Karen Guerrero, joined Weather Command Weekend this morning, and she walked us through how they're taking action.
2: As soon as we woke up, basically about 6 a.m., same flashback scenario where we had it back in July 4th of 2025. We rounded up our troops. We went out to the people shelters, set up pet relief stations, and just tried to communicate with animal control and mobilize all of our efforts.
3: So your facility right across from the river, what are you seeing on the ground right now in terms of pets that have been separated from their families?
2: Well, Melanie, the problem is we've got water where we've never seen it before. So lots of low-lying areas behind businesses. And so it's a whole different kind of tragedy for us. So we're seeing a lot of kittens that were like fed by colony caretakers, and they've been swept away. Right now, just given a status report, we've got about 9 missing pets on our database that we've set up. We found 8 pets. We've reunited 11 of those pets, and 16 are at animal control, which are actually owned pets taken care of by the animal control staff. So we've got 26 cats going out this afternoon to Austin Pets Alive, and they've truly been our hero again.
3: That's amazing that you are reuniting families with their pets. You know, when we talk about weather events like this in terms of flooding, a lot of it is just the worst that you could potentially imagine happening to a family. And especially if you're a pet lover, you don't want to see this. So do you have any stories that are heartwarming to share of pets being reunited with their families?
2: Yes, especially one of the first ones that happened a couple days ago. We had a lady who reached out to us. She lost everything in the community here near the downtown area, which is surprise water for sure. She had her 2 dogs. She lost her house. She reached out. We went and rescued her 2 dogs. She's now in a shelter right now. We are going to make sure that she gets what she needs through our Kerr County Long-Term Recovery Group. And also, we're going to make sure she gets those pets back, and they're going to be well taken care of and receive the medical they need.
3: Amazing. You guys are true heroes. And you're obviously helping owners with other things that they need, potentially families that have been displaced with pet food crates and even emergency veterinary care, which is crucial in a time like this. What needs are you hearing that are needed most for the community?
2: Basically, it's food. That's been a continuing thing since last year. Our community has economically been hit, and people are struggling. So we do have a year-round pet food pantry. We have opened it up. Usually you have to have an application, but we've opened it up to everyone. So you can come by our campus at 2102 Memorial Boulevard in Kerrville anytime today, the next few days, and pick up some food, supplies, anything you need, medical care. We've got it.
1: Much of the Northeast drying out after getting slammed with storms yesterday. Heavy rain, downpours led to flash floods across New York, New Jersey. This was down the Jersey Shore. My goodness, powerful winds, gusts topping 60 to nearly 70 miles an hour. There were some areas that received more than 2 to 4 inches of rain. And unfortunately, it did lead to a number of flood reports. Many of these, about double nickels, 55 reports of road closures, water rescues, and just flooded streets around these major metro areas. It wasn't just the flooding rains, which took the hardest hit on the I-95 corridor. We had across the region more than 500 reports of damaging wind gusts, even an isolated tornado in western PA. What a difference today. The sun is shining, temperatures are comfortable, the humidity's nearly dropped down to nothing, and we've cleared out the air, at least for the Northeast. The Midwest, parts of the Ohio Valley, Cleveland, unfortunately, smoke is still a contender today. But for Boston, New York, D.C., we get a nice breath of fresh air because this cold front and rain swept it all away. High pressure, however, is working its way in over the Great Lakes, and we've got a stationary boundary that's going to return as a warm front, and that's what's bringing in a wind shift for more smoke to settle in across the UP of Michigan. Wisconsin getting hit pretty hard right now with that thick haze, Green Bay to Milwaukee. But this front, it continues to slowly progress its way to the south. And with that, we will continue to see bettering air quality across the I-95. Baltimore, we're down to good, if not moderate in some areas throughout the day today. But we do have severe weather on the south side of that front across southern Virginia, North Carolina. This is a severe thunderstorm watch that's in effect until 8 p.m. Eastern. Some of these storms packing a punch with damaging wind gusts. Heads up, Atlanta. Some scattered thunderstorms popping up around you out towards Birmingham as well. So it's a scattered threat, but it does make you want to keep an eye to the sky, have multiple ways to receive alerts. In eastern North Carolina, there's a greater footprint for some flooding. We've got dew points in the upper 70s and 80s, so that more buoyant air mass is not only going to mix down some of those stronger winds, but lead to higher rain rates. And so when we look at the exclusive Fox weather model, we've got those thunderstorms on the way moving into this dinner hour. We'll see that start to quiet out across parts of the southeast, but the Carolinas stay active with another day of isolated severe storms on your Monday.

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1: Rounding out the hour on Fox Weather Live with a look at Minneapolis, where there is smoke back on the horizon. Milwaukee, most definitely. Temperatures are comfortable, but unfortunately, we are still dealing with some unhealthy air. Good news is that we are going to get another storm system, and that storm system is going to continue to wash out the smoke, much like what we're seeing in the Northeast through much of the day today. Much improved air quality for our major cities like Boston, New York, Philly, and down into D.C. But on our Real Color satellite this afternoon, always love this product, our top-down view in real color that can really show you that milkiness of that smoke that has settled right back into Wisconsin, Illinois, northern UP of Michigan, where unfortunately fires are still burning and that smoke is still leading to dense concentrations of unhealthy air. Milwaukee up to Green Bay, Marquette is where we're seeing the highest concentrations at this hour, but Detroit, big plume of smoke down into Cleveland has just moved in, and we are still looking at, well, another day, if not a day and a half, of time indoors, grabbing for a mask if you feel like you need to, just to protect ourselves from this. We have seen much improvement, though, on the I-95 corridor. Look at Boston in good air quality right now. Take a deep breath in because you deserve it. Even parts of New York City kind of hovering around good to moderate air quality with that smoke, much less in concentration. That's a great thing. We've got the World Cup final going on this afternoon. So let's dive into the severe storm threat, because when you look at a trend like this, we did get a brief break in Milwaukee yesterday as our storm system swept through some rain and the shift in winds brought improvement. And then, well, the shift in winds again brought the smoke back in. And that's why we do have that unhealthy air through much of this day today. Storms move in. It's a very similar footprint to what we just experienced. Area of low pressure is going to sweep across the northern border. With that, bring a nice, healthy dose of rain across these fires. That rain, too, then works in with our storms, washes out the air, but it packs a punch with damaging wind gusts, the potential for large hail, and an isolated tornado or two. By Tuesday, that storm system shifting into the Ohio Valley and the interior northeast. And then by Wednesday, we see this settle down across parts of the I-95 corridor, particularly into the Mid-Atlantic, North Carolina, where we are monitoring storms today. So it's a rinse and repeat type of setup. Not much of a flood threat tomorrow. It's an isolated coverage for the Great Lakes, but we increase a flood threat Tuesday and Wednesday, in particular across more vulnerable areas like the I-95, Philadelphia, Baltimore, D.C., and then on Wednesday shifting into eastern North Carolina, where today alone we could pick up 2 to 3+ inches of rain, and then we'll add on top of that another 3 to 5+ inches of rain. So that's what's going to heighten that flood potential. Streams, creeks, this kind of entering out into the Atlantic, but also too our urban areas. So we'll be watchful in spots like New York, Philly, as we head into the middle of this week. But want to zero in on tomorrow's severe weather threat. This is going to pack quite the punch, rather, I think, in spots like Green Bay, Milwaukee, even back out into Iowa, where we'll start the morning tomorrow. You'll feel the difference. It's muggy. It's sticky. There's still smoke hanging in the air. As we recover into the afternoon, we see that energy fuel that severe weather risk with some damaging wind gusts up to 75 miles an hour and some large hailstones. So we'll start the morning with that warm front lifting, and that's going to start to shift out some smoke, but we are expecting to see bigger thunderstorms arrive for the afternoon, more so after the evening hours and into the early overnight as the sun sets. So be heads up there as this shifts again into Tuesday further east. Stunning rescue video from South Central Texas as deadly flooding hits the region for the second straight summer. More than 2 feet of rain sending rivers rising to dangerous heights. One family was airlifted up to safety as their home was surrounded by floodwaters. Diana Lopez and her daughter spoke with Fox Weather meteorologist Bob Van Dillen on America's Weather Center, and they described the moment they knew they needed to be rescued.
2: We kept track of the weather because we knew we were going to be receiving bad weather. So my husband woke up at 5:30 in the morning, 5 or 5:30, give or take. And at 6 o'clock in the morning, he walked outside to see the back slope that we have in the back. It's like a branch. Mm-hmm. And he noticed that the water was already rising, but that has never risen above 15 feet, never. So by 6:30, he noticed the water was already on the backyard, like halfway through the backyard. He woke me up. I went outside to go see through the window, and the water was already reaching our back porch. So within a matter of 45 minutes, the water rose, and we called 911 immediately.
3: And that's what prompted the rescue to come in. Angela, I want to ask you this. Angela, when you saw the helicopter come, what were you feeling?
4: I was feeling calm and all that. I wasn't scared.
3: I think I'd be scared. How was the helicopter ride once you got inside of there?
4: Well, I was crying a little bit when I barely got in there because I didn't want to be left behind.
3: Yeah, that did not happen. And Diana, I'm looking at the video now. You've got a couple dogs out there also. So was your family and the dogs? Tell me about the actual rescue.
2: Okay, so when the helicopter, we kept hearing the helicopter and the water, we started getting water inside the house.
4: Mm-hmm. Yeah.
2: When that happened, my husband ended up, you see that window, it was boarded up. My husband kicked it out to be able to, like the helicopter to see us, the people to see us. So I got on top of the window and I started waving at them, like flagging them so that they could see we were there. They got to us. I was scared. I was honestly scared. I was hoping we would not be victims of drowning.
3: Mm-hmm. Mm-hmm.
2: So my first instinct was sending my daughter out because we do have family out here that if something was to happen to us, she would not be alone.
3: And
2: she didn't want, she kept me calm. She kept telling me, stay calm, mom, stay calm. I was really numb to it. I had never in my life experienced this, never. And I was panicking. I was numb to the feeling. I was trying to process everything. And it was just, I don't know how to say it. Like it's, I couldn't believe that it was us going through this.
3: Right. And Angela, you were the calming force. You kept your head the whole entire time. That is absolutely amazing. And when you look back at it, how long did it take the actual rescue to happen?
2: If I'm not mistaken, I think it was about give or take 45 minutes, maybe to an hour, if I'm not mistaken. We called them early in the morning by 7:15. And I think we ended up getting rescued like around 8.
3: Mm-hmm.
2: I'm not very quite sure, but it did take a while. Our family out here kept calling us like, are you guys already rescued? And we kept telling them, no, my daughter was so afraid that she was going to lose us. And she kept calling 911.
3: Wow.
2: Finally, they did get to us. They got to us, and we had 7 little puppies that were barely going to be 6 weeks old. I stuck them inside a duffel bag. Rescue team did not know I had puppies inside that duffel bag. I got rescued. My daughter went first, and then I got rescued, and I took my little puppies with me. And when my husband went to go get rescued, our dogs couldn't come along. We had 4 more adult dogs in there, and they didn't join us. So we were devastated. Honestly, we were devastated. But around 5 p.m., we found out we were able to have access walking into the property. So we went, my daughter beat us to it. My daughter, Zanette, and she rescued our dogs.
3: Oh, wow.
2: Our pit bull, Destiny, Chanel, Scruffy, and Chewy.
3: That's amazing. So by the time you got back, what was it, 5 o'clock that afternoon, the water had gone down a little bit for you guys to go back?
2: Yes, the water was completely down at our property, and it was just really, really shadowy.

0: the tank to it. And yes, unfortunately, we don't have no power and no water. That's our brand new refrigerator. Did you see it on the corner?
1: Yeah, I sure did. Yep. Oh, boy. So what does your family need right now? What are you going to do?
0: We, as we speak right now, my husband is at location trying to see what more damage we received, because mm-hmm. I know that it got flooded again yesterday.
1: Right.
0: I couldn't tag along because I was waiting for the interview. At this moment, we are in need of basically everything. We are in need of everything. We need to go and see if we're going to be able to rebuild, pick things up where our house stands. My in-laws, I don't know if it's completely damaged by now. I have no idea. But I am so grateful that people have been reaching out. I never knew this video was out there till last night when my Facebook was overflooding with messages. It really took me by surprise.
2: We're glad to have you joining us here on Fox Weather Live. We continue to follow the recovery in Texas and the tropics. Of course, we are your...

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1: Hey, welcome into Fox Weather at Night. I'm meteorologist Ari Starcelari. Today it's more like Fox Weather during the late afternoon and early evening, I think. Yeah, we've shifted back a little bit because of this tropical system that we have down in the Gulf. And we can call it that now. Yeah, a couple of days ago we were looking at this like, maybe a low chance that something could develop. But now we're feeling pretty confident that at some point we're going to get Tropical Storm Bertha. I don't think it's going to happen anytime terribly soon, like tonight. Hurricane hunters have been

0: flying through this over the last several hours, and you know, really what they found is wind that's not terribly strong and still a very broad area of rotation. One thing they did find was that the center was a little bit farther south than last time, but I mean, it's really not moving that quickly. So, you know, one thing that did change a little bit with the cone at the 5 p.m. Update is that the cone is taking a little bit more, just a tiny bit of a jog down toward the south. The center line earlier was right along the Gulf Coast. And now the center line has moved a little bit farther down toward the south. So there's so many different things to get into with this storm. I want to bring in our hurricane expert, Brian Norcross. He is being brought out of hibernation. Here we go. We've got possible Bertha coming up here within the next day or so. I mean, I'm sure you've been watching the recon hurricane hunters flying through this storm. Anything stick out at you?
1: Well, yeah, just that it's not much of a tropical depression even. It's a big, broad circulation, as you were talking about, Ari. And the reason is because it came from an upper-level low, which by its nature is a big circulation that kind of worked its way down to the surface. So we have a bunch of things going on here. One is big circulations take time to organize and have a center and things eventually, if it were to develop enough, end up with an eye. You know, this is a process that's not going to happen right away, as you say. Otherwise, there's a lot of dry air involved here, and there's still that upper level low that's going to continue to pull dry air into it. So all this is going to take some time. 30 miles an hour is what the hurricane hunters found. It's also what the satellite found, essentially stationary, actually kind of meandering around, not moving north yet. The idea is that overnight tonight it'll start its move to the north up toward the eastern panhandle, and there's the pressure the hurricane hunters measured. 10 millibars, so slowly lowering pressure, although this is our first actual measurement inside the storm. Here's the cone that Ari was showing, and here's the story with the cone. First of all, let me emphasize that anytime a storm is just developing or system is just developing, or it's moving slowly, or it's disorganized, the forecasts always have more uncertainty than normal, and theoretically the cone should be even bigger. The cones are always the same size for every storm in a given hurricane season, the way we do the cones right now, but really this one should be bigger because of all the uncertainties involved. So the idea is it slowly moves north and kind of leans toward the west a little bit, and maybe it becomes a tropical storm by tomorrow afternoon. But in this slow-moving process here, the big question is, do the upper-level winds and the dryness and all the other things just give it enough space to intensify some? If it were to intensify more than this, say, then it's more likely to go to the left side of the cone and stay offshore. If it can't intensify and the dry air and everything causes it problems, then it's more likely to come up in here somewhere. So the cone takes all those kinds of things into account, but the intensity and the track are interrelated. Now, in terms of the kind of midline forecast, or the Hurricane Center actually says they're leaning toward this slightly stronger forecast. You see, they bring it up to a 60-mile-an-hour tropical storm in this Wednesday-Thursday time frame. It looks like Tuesday night into Wednesday is its best opportunity in terms of less hostile upper-level winds if it's going to intensify. So that would be somewhere in this area right here, and then that'll affect what happens downstream. So anyway, that's what's going on. Here's the wide view of the satellite, and you can see here, look at the dry air coming down in here and wrapping around into the circulation, and that upper level low is helping that. Also kind of dry air coming up in here, and you'll see when we look at the model, lots of dry air around. Well, we do have these pretty strong bands going on. We also, when we look at the radar here, can see there's a lot of space in between these bands because of dry air that's all kind of wrapped around the circulation. It's going to have to get rid of that dry air if it's actually going to be able to intensify. Another thing that's got going against it is look close up here. North of where the National Hurricane Center has the center, look at this thing spinning up here. I didn't draw that very well, but there it is right in there. Spinning right there. That's kind of a little low-pressure system rotating around the big center. And when you have those, it's kind of sucking energy from the system, makes it harder for things to develop around the real center. You see, we're getting some thunderstorms down around the real center, but, boy, not much. Everything is kind of spread out here and consolidating that into a center where you can intensify the system. It takes time, and I don't know, tomorrow may be rushing it. We'll see. It's over the very warm Gulf of Mexico with lots of warm water, lots of energy, so that's all encouraging. So, all right, let me show you this model here because it's actually pretty representative, and we can look at the set of things. The deep greens are the moisture. Here are the bands we're seeing up into the panhandle now. It's really raining up there. All right, now let's go forward in time to tomorrow and take a look at all of the models. And you see everybody pretty much agrees. Not going to move much until tomorrow morning. But then we're going to see some changes as we go forward. Notice around Tallahassee, Panama City up here, the deeper greens. This is where the heaviest rain chance is in this whole thing because as it gets going forward in time, look at this dry air. The browns and the light greens all continue to feed into it and kind of erode this part of the moisture here. Still, though, around Tallahassee on Tuesday, still looks like a potential for heavy rain. Notice everybody pretty much agrees. Here we are Tuesday morning looking up here for the time. Now watch as we go forward in time to Wednesday. Now we get some disagreement. The European, the ECMWF, and the GFS say weaker moving north. The AI models, Google and, again, the European AI, say maybe a little stronger, a little farther south. And when we look at all the individual ensembles, they're called, the stronger ones come on down here. So when we get to this middle part of the week, we have just less certainty, as we always do, moving forward in time. There we look at the L's all spread out. Notice the Google ones are pretty confident that it's going to end up in this area here. But the look at the red ones. They're spread out all over the place. Again, stronger ones over here, weaker ones up in here. So how it develops tomorrow is going to be critical to what we see downstream. Confidence pretty high for the next couple days. And then when we get out here into the future, you know, what's going to happen farther into Louisiana and Texas, confidence gets much, much lower. So when you look at the cone, you look at the forecast like we look at the rain forecast, aims right at Corpus Christi. Confidence is low that far out because of all these variables we've been talking about. And I think this is really tells the story here of the dry air up in here getting pushed down into it. And look at it. Even though the track is forecast to be here close to the coast, the rain is forecast to be pretty much all offshore except for that early stuff. The next couple days in the panhandle, Panama City, Tallahassee, potential for very heavy rain there. So, you know, as always, until systems come together, exactly what we're going to get is always a big question, and we have to allow for a lot of possibilities.
0: So correct me if I'm wrong here. I mean, to me, it seems like the farther to the south the center goes, the higher chance it has at becoming a stronger storm. Yet, as it continues to move toward the west, as it gets like closer to the western Gulf, it probably loses a lot of strength either way. So I guess what I'm trying to figure out here is there any scenario where there's like a hurricane that affects the coast where that's possible? To me, it doesn't appear like that's a high likelihood, right?
1: Well, if you take the National Hurricane Center's forecast at face value, they run it into the land. And so, therefore, because it's running into Louisiana, it's not going to be very strong when it gets to Texas if it were to go down the middle of the cone. Okay. If, however, in this little window it has, probably late tomorrow or maybe Tuesday is the prime time there, that seems like when the atmospheric conditions have the least amount of hostile upper-level winds, upper-level shear that is affecting it. So if it gets stronger there, and then the flow that is going to increase, the steering flow, it will push it farther south. So I don't think it's so much that it stays offshore. It's more like it can stay offshore if it can get stronger, because the upper level flow is going to be really strong and pushing dry air in. That's why the models uniformly say the rain stays in the Gulf. The heaviest rain stays in the Gulf because everything's being pushed south. And in that environment, you would think it would not be able to intensify very much, except for that little window on Tuesday, which is very much a maybe.
0: Okay, yeah, this is kind of an interesting setup here. I mean, you've got somewhat weaker high pressure off toward the east. There's a much stronger high that's sitting up over the U.S. And, you know, real quick, because we're a little bit low on time here, what affects the steering flow more? Is it the flow down close to the surface, or is it the flow that's higher up in the air?
1: No, it's the flow that is caused by the high that's up over the plains that's going to nose in over the east. Everything is kind of shifting east a little bit. And the thinking is, especially if this thing can have pretty tall thunderstorms, that's what's going to make it turn to the west. The question is how much effect. The stronger the storm, the more effect, so more of a southwest move for a stronger potential tropical storm, Bertha.
0: All right, good stuff. Hey, thanks a lot for the time here tonight. Brian Norcross, our hurricane expert. Really good stuff. You know, every time we get into one of these situations where we have a tropical system, I like to just listen to Brian for a couple of minutes straight, and then I feel like I'm totally briefed on everything. So we appreciate it. We will see you back here in a little bit.
1: All right, Eric.
0: All right, guys, coming up after the break, we've got severe weather to talk about. It's going to be a couple more days of it, actually, and some of it could be up in the Northeast. That would be on Tuesday, but we're going to start in the Midwest tomorrow, and some of this stuff could be on the nasty side. We could see some strong tornadoes, parts of Wisconsin, Minnesota, areas like that, and then another big day of some severe weather coming up on Tuesday. So hang tight with us. I'm going to break all that down for you, and, of course, much more coming up on the breakdown of what's going to happen with what is now Tropical Depression 2, what likely will briefly become...

0: in just 15 minutes. 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
1: I'm Brian Norcross with a Hurricane HQ Minute about wind speeds and why tropical storm and hurricane thresholds begin with such weird numbers. Did it ever seem strange to you that technically tropical storms begin at 39 miles per hour and the hurricane threshold is 74? Why don't we use round numbers? Well, it goes back to British Admiral Francis Beaufort, who in 1807 published a scale to correlate wind speeds to sea conditions. Notice that Beaufort's force 12 means a hurricane. The scale told captains which sails to use as the winds got stronger. Full sails for light wind and no sails for hurricane force. Eventually, world meteorologists settled on an arcane formula to convert the Beaufort number to wind speed. This equation gives us meters per second, which we convert to knots, and then miles per hour. The history and the math give us the 39 and 74 mile per hour thresholds for tropical storms and hurricanes. But the National Hurricane Center only forecasts to the nearest five. So 40 and 75 miles per hour are the numbers to remember. Fox Weather, for all seasons, for all America.
2: Fox Weather is your severe weather HQ. Look at this yesterday. That's kind of a smoky, rainy type of deal going on there out in chilly New York. Yesterday was such an interesting day of severe storms. We actually had a lot of wind damage in parts of the Northeast. Big thunderstorms, lots of wind and lightning. Look at that. Oh, man, that was a good wind gust there. I hadn't seen that video yet. That looked like 55 to 65-ish maybe. And that's definitely enough to cause wind damage, obviously, especially in the Northeast, especially where we've had a lot of rain recently over the last couple of weeks. And when I look at this this LSR map, which is LSR, the local storm reports, this was yesterday, it kind of reminds me of, what are you thinking of when I put this up, Chris? July 3rd, July 4th?
3: Derecho?
2: Well, no, I'm just thinking like that whole time period where it was like every day that we were, it was like 3 days in a row. Remember during the heat wave?
3: Yes.
2: That we had just a bunch of storms that came through. It was wind damage all over the place, long-lasting power.
3: We're going to see that again.
2: Yeah, I mean,
3: another
2: we could.
3: Another few days, yeah.
2: Yeah, let me give, in fact, I'm going to get to this in a second, but to show you what Chris is referencing there, Tuesday, we got another chance for some big storms. Could include some tornadoes in parts of the Ohio Valley. And we'll certainly have a lot of wind damage. So this was kind of an interesting situation. I know I'm jumping around a little bit, but the storms yesterday, they not only were producing a lot of wind damage, they were also producing a lot of lightning, okay? And so what ended up happening was the radar site, it's technically the radar site for Philadelphia, the National Weather Service in Mount Holly, the radar site itself is just west of Toms River, and it's, why is it called KDIX? I think it's Fort Dix, right? It's called can I draw here? Can I even write? KDIX. That's the name of the radar site. It's right here, and it got hit by lightning yesterday, and it went out. Check this out. This was a tweet from the National Weather Service in Mount Holly. It said, KDIX took a direct hit from lightning earlier. We'll be down until at least tomorrow. Now, to be clear, the radar site is back online now, right, Chris? It's been a couple hours? Okay, so
3: it took almost 24 hours.
2: Almost 24 hours.
3: Yeah.
2: Now, when you look at the radar site, I'm kind of surprised that they don't go out more often. But then again, as I understand it, I think these things have lightning protection. This is from the National Weather Service also. They said the radome has lightning protection, but there are countless integrated electronic components inside the shelter that can still be impacted by lightning. Okay, fair enough. But yeah, you see like the lightning rod up on top of that. That's a beautiful thing, by the way, if you're a weather nerd. Something about seeing a WSR 88D. It's just a monster, huge radar. I know I'm going long on the radar here, but I thought this was really cool. I had to find it. I had to find it on the map, and I think I found it. This is like the whole facility here. And actually, if you zoom in more on this, you will see that's the actual radar site right there. Okay? So watch this. When I turn on only lightning, and hopefully this data comes up. You know, funny thing is I ran this before the show also to make sure that the data was going to show up, and now it's
3: What are we about to see?
2: Well, this has the lightning strikes on.
3: Okay.
2: But the lightning strikes are not showing up. But trust me, I'll do the lightning data myself. At 4:10 p.m., there was a lightning strike, like right about here is where it was showing up on the map. Now, you got to keep in mind, the The mapping is not always going to be perfect. So I think that was probably the one that actually hit the radome. And Chris, you were saying that you saw two lightning strikes that were showing up that may have hit it?
3: That was at least on radar scope. The radar scope detection had two strikes directly on it. But, you know, some of these lightning services do things differently. They use different equipment. So, you know.
2: Yeah, yeah, fair enough, fair enough.
3: Not entirely. It's not 100% accurate all the time.
2: Right. Let me give people an idea of where the radar sites are around here, by the way. And this is a very important radar site, because apart from this one, the coverage isn't really all that good. So you've got KDIX that's here. Where are the other ones? Let me take a peek at this real quick. I know we got another one in Long Island that's pretty important around that region. And then, if I'm not mistaken, I think you got to go all the way west to, like, State College to get to the next one. I know this because I live here, and I'm always in, I want to, like, be closer to a radar site when I'm watching storms come in. Anyway, it was just a little sidebar story I thought you guys might find interesting, a little radar geekery there. Let's talk the severe weather setup coming up for the early part of the week. It's going to be a dip in the jet stream. Anytime you get a U-shaped thing, anytime you get a trough, you're going to get some action. It creates lift in the air. And so this is going to be it. This is for the start of the week. And it's going to be a couple days in a row of these waves of energy riding along that trough and producing a couple of days in a row of severe weather. Now, let's start with tomorrow, Monday. It's a frontal system down at the surface. Big time moisture. You know, I think we're still getting some corn sweat around now, I would imagine, right? Middle of July out here. Dew points well into the 70s, could even be higher than that in some spots. And as these storms pop up, there's going to be a lot of storm energy. Now, I know we show this map a lot, and I want to really explain what it means. Storm energy, what does that mean? That means how easily can the air rise? How primed is the air to go upward? And then once you get that catalyst that comes through, like sometimes it can be a cold front, something like that gets the air to start rising a little bit. And when you have this much storm energy around, it's off to the races. So violent updrafts, really tall storms, they end up stronger, etc. You get the idea. Now, let's go through the forecast model for tomorrow. And by the way, tomorrow we could see some tornadoes. Before I go to the forecast model, let me show you the threat area. This is it. Level 3 risk. This goes from the UP all the way down to Wisconsin, Iowa. Now, I know a lot of people in Wisconsin, you guys are actually dealing with a lot of smoke once again today. I had one of my buddies text me, one of my buddies from the Milwaukee area, and he was driving up toward Green Bay, and he said it was just crazy smoky up there. And so I am going to cover the smoke in more detail coming up, but let me at least take a peek at this just to confirm. I think you can see it pretty nicely on the visible satellite in Wisconsin. It's gotten a lot better in the Northeast. Everything cleared out perfectly just in time for the World Cup. But yeah, look at all that. I mean, there's just smoke all over the place. Still coming from those fires that are up in northeastern Minnesota up here also.
3: We actually have a camera where you can see it pretty well here.
2: Oh, look at that.
3: In Milwaukee.
2: And that's Milwaukee. And you can see based on the visible satellite, like the thickest smoke may even be northwest of there. So, I mean, that just gives you an idea. That's not even the thickest of the smoke that's around. You guys have seen a lot of it over the last couple of days. There's Wisconsin, here's Milwaukee, and it gets thicker as you get farther up toward the north. All right, forecast model for the storms that we have coming up for tomorrow. And we could see some tornadoes, as I mentioned. These are going to be leftover storms from tonight, some storms that will form farther off toward the west. And then those die down, we clear out. That increases the storm energy. That makes the air prime to rise. And then we get the storms that start to pop up, and they're going to be bangers. I mean, they're going to be some pretty nasty storms with some big-time damaging winds, 75-plus miles per hour, could see some 2-inch diameter hail or larger, and could see some tornadoes as well. And then we have Tuesday. This is the natural progression of this system. It's going to go farther toward the east. So we got the Ohio Valley into parts of the interior northeast. Look at this, New York City, Philly, D.C., Baltimore under a level 2 risk. Tornadoes not out of the realm of possibility here either, but I think it's going to be another one of these days where we're going to see the board lit up with LSRs, a lot of wind damage. You know, we've done this long enough. I know when I'm looking at something like this, we're going to see a lot of wind damage up in the Northeast on Tuesday. So be prepared for that. The smoke situation has improved quite a bit. And by the way, Wednesday, this will be kind of the wrapping up of this storm. It'll be along the East Coast there. So we will continue to watch that and how it progresses over the next few days. Let me do a little smoke here, Chris. What do you think? I think I want to do some smoke because I feel like there's still a little bit of a buzz around it, even though it's for the most part over. Well, here was the crazy thing. Yesterday, there was a lot of smoke around during the morning and the afternoon up in the Northeast, too. We had it really bad on Thursday, kind of cleared out on Friday, and then we were back to it on Saturday again. And what actually had happened was there was a big swath of smoke. Remember, it was coming from these fires up toward the northwest. So the swath of smoke was looking something like this. And then it was gradually moving down toward the south. So Friday, it was farther toward the south, and we got out of it in New York City. And then the wind, you can see the direction that the wind is going here, kind of blew it back up toward the north. This was a visible satellite from yesterday. Very tough to see the smoke because there were a lot of higher clouds that were around. And then today, looks like we cleared things out pretty nicely, and the smoke is a lot closer to the upper Midwest. Now, we have a new player that has entered the picture. You know where I'm going with this, Chris? Yes. Look at this.
3: Oh, yes.
2: Yeah,
3: yes.
2: Your neck of the woods over here.
3: Because the Canadians sent the smoke into the U.S., we have to kind of go back and send our own smoke that way.
2: Well, unfortunately, I think a lot of this is going to go into the U.S. rather than Canada. This is, a bunch of fires that have been popping up here in the Pacific Northwest. And they're not showing up with the same exact look as the ones that were going on in Canada. These are, like, doing a lot more smoldering right now. But you can clearly see if you zoom into this. This is central, northern, north central Oregon. I mean, that's a lot of real estate there. I believe a lot of these got started by some of the thunderstorms that we had around early on Thursday. Chris and I were talking about that on Thursday. You can see some more fires up here. And so let's just go through the smoke forecast. Now, this is going to include upper-level smoke, too, but it gives you an idea of how things are going to pan out, just the general direction of where this smoke is going. You were right, Chris. Some of that is going up into Canada. But you can see with the next system that comes
3: through. It
2: was like
3: the previous day where it all kind of was going into the British Columbia.
2: Yeah, initially it was coming this way. Now we got a frontal system that's going to kick a lot of this smoke back down into the upper Midwest. Now, how much of this is going to be surface-based? Let me go to the surface-based or the near-surface smoke tracker. And, yeah, it's not going to be nearly as thick as what we were seeing coming out of Canada over the last few days. So anyway, a little update on the smoke situation. Hey, here's an update on the Gulf. We've got a tropical system that's developing. Not terribly strong yet, but we got to watch it over the next few days. And good chance this becomes Tropical Storm Bertha at some point. It's not yet. But we'll let you know if it does.

0: Fox Weather is your Hurricane HQ. Welcome back to Fox Weather at Night. And good timing on that, because we've got a tropical system that is trying to come together in the Eastern Gulf. Now, do you have the clip from last week, Chris? That's okay. Don't worry about it if you don't. I'll just tell people. I was poo-pooing this a little bit on Thursday. Accountability, I think, is very important here. And look at this. I mean, we got a developing storm. Doesn't look great yet, but here's the long and short of this. It looks like at some point we are probably going to get Tropical Storm Bertha out of this. I think the chances of it becoming a hurricane, relatively low. It would have to stay a little bit farther down toward the south. It's likely going to form, you know, somewhere out here over the next 12 to 24 hours. Probably not tonight. The hurricane hunters have just been in here, and, you know, they just found basically kind of a broad rotation and the wind not terribly strong down close to the surface. In fact, I'll show you some of that data here, then I'll get back to the satellite, because there is some juicy stuff here to look at meteorologically. So, yeah, you can see this would be the line here where tropical storm force wind would be. And so this is basically a graph of how strong the wind was that the hurricane hunters were finding. And in addition to not finding a very well-defined center, they also did not find tropical storm force wind. So if we're being honest, like, they are calling this a tropical depression. It's called Tropical Depression 2. But this is like borderline tropical depression. It's, you know, you could make the argument that it's not really a tropical depression. But, I mean, you can see it. I've thrown some model overlay on here. The what we call MSLP, the pressure down at the surface. And until you start to see like a real solid, you know, a lot of lines making a bullseye type of thing, you know, it's not terribly strong. This is telling the story, though. It's a broad area of low pressure right now. And it's got a bit of a look to it. It kind of looks like a, what do you call that, Chris? A spiral galaxy or a spider galaxy? It's got that look to it where, you know, it's got a bunch of different legs right now, kind of, and it's not really all that well put together. And so the big thing that sticks out to me when I look at this from the perspective of, is this going to form anytime soon into a tropical storm, is this. That is a lot of dry air that's getting ingested into the system from the top left. Now, if you look closely at some of these, some of the surface clouds in this region, so we're not going to pay attention to the big thunderstorm clouds here, right? Okay, what I'm looking at is these clouds down here, some of these that are, some of these that are underneath the clouds down here. You can see it's spinning. I mean, it's spinning counterclockwise. There's absolutely no doubt about that. You can see clouds coming in from the southeast on one side, from the northwest on the other side, but that's all it is. It's a very broad rotation. Now, this is close enough to the coast that we should be able to get a pretty decent look at it from the Tampa radar site. And, yeah, it looks like a broad rotation. There is kind of an interesting feature on here that I think was really like a mesolow that formed. Like, this would be like your big broad low. The big broad low looks something like that, and that's really the center of the system. And then on the north side of it, briefly, you can kind of see like a little spin up. A lot of people look at that and mistakenly think that that's actually the center of the storm, but it's not. So anyway, the other thing is, with the radar site being here and the storm being way off the coast, we're only seeing data from like 10 to 15,000 feet up. So it's not perfectly showing us what's going on down at the surface. You can see that dry air on the water vapor imagery. So, again, what's the point of looking at all this stuff right now? Basically, there's two phases of this. I'm trying to figure out, what is it right now, and when does it become a tropical storm? That's phase one. And then phase two is, what is the forecast of this thing after it becomes a tropical storm? So, I don't think this becomes a tropical storm tonight. I think sometime between tomorrow and maybe early Tuesday. You know, we talked a little bit earlier to Brian Norcross, our hurricane expert. Here were some of his thoughts.
1: We have a bunch of things going on here. One is, big circulations take time to organize and have a center, and things eventually, if it were to develop enough, end up with an eye. You know, this is a process that's not going to happen right away, as you say. Otherwise, there's a lot of dry air involved here, and there's still that upper level low that's going to continue to pull dry air into it. So all this is going to take some time.
0: Friend of the show, he tweeted this out a little bit earlier. The ceiling scenario for this storm, where it could plausibly become a hurricane, is if it stays far enough south and west to get fully trapped under the ridge and gets pushed west along the northern Gulf toward Texas. So let's try to visualize that a little bit. So we've got our big, broad, low pressure that's out here. The farther toward the south it goes, the higher chance it has at getting stronger. So, you know, it is generally going to move toward the west. That seems to be pretty apparent. This whole scenario of it going up the southeast coast, that's pretty much out at this point. So, again, this is just one forecast model, but let me run this out for you a little bit here. And really what it looks like is that the formation of this, if and when it does become Tropical Storm Bertha, is a little bit closer to the coast. Now, again, if it ends up such that it forms a little bit farther toward the south, that puts it more over water. It stays over water a little bit longer. The water's very warm. Maybe it briefly becomes a hurricane as it moves toward the west. But either way, as it moves toward the west, that's where it starts to encounter some of the things that are going to break it apart. Now, you can see this particular model has it coming ashore, which would immediately break it apart. But let me just show you something else. The upper levels of the atmosphere here. And again, this is just one forecast model. This is a GFS AI model, but I'm using it specifically to show one thing. As it moves farther toward the west, look at the upper level spin getting stretched out like that. Okay, and all the models are showing something to that effect as it moves toward the west. Like a decently put together storm with kind of a tighter spin, like Monday into early Tuesday, and then, you know, you get Tuesday into Wednesday and it starts to stretch out a little bit. I'll show you the, just to show you another version of this here, the European AI ensemble. See how it gets kind of stretched out? Takes a little bit longer. Gets to like Wednesday. But the point is, let's say the worst case scenario happens where it stays to the south and becomes a hurricane. That's not really the worst case scenario. The strongest case scenario for the storm strength stays a little bit farther toward the south, becomes a hurricane, but then it has less effects on land because it's further away from the land and it ends up breaking apart as it goes farther toward the west. So we're in kind of a decent spot here. I mean, as far as impacts from a tropical system go, you know, this one, I mean, there'll be some impacts for sure, especially the southern part of the Florida panhandle. These are the rain totals we're expecting. Let me throw up another soundbite here from our talk with Brian Norcross earlier, because he had some amazing insight on this whole situation. There's a much stronger high that's sitting up over the U.S. And, you know, real quick, because we're a little bit low on time here, what affects the steering flow more? Is it the flow down close to the surface, or is it the flow that's higher up in the air?
1: No, it's the flow that is caused by the high that's up over the plains. Okay. That's going to nose in over the east. Everything is kind of shifting east a little bit. And the thinking is, especially if this thing can have pretty tall thunderstorms, that's what's going to make it turn to the west. The question is how much effect. The stronger the storm, the more effect. So more of a southwest move for a stronger potential tropical storm, Bertha.
0: All right. There's the enhanced satellite. It's a pretty looking storm. It's got kind of that spidery look to it, but pretty storm does not equal strong storm. And this thing is not really close to being a tropical storm quite yet. But the confidence is high that it will become a tropical storm. I think that's kind of the overall idea with this. Let me show you the cone real quick. I just realized I forgot to show the cone. One of the most important things when it comes to the forecast is a big cone, guys. And you know what that means. When you see a large cone like this, that means low confidence of the exact track that it's going to take. Okay, so there's higher confidence of what it does in the next 24 hours, where it kind of drifts off toward the northwest, sits out over that warm water, eventually gets its act together and becomes a tropical storm. And then, you know, basically we're just going to have some heavy rain down along parts of the Gulf Coast. That's what I'd be watching out for right now. There are some forecasts out for a little bit of storm surge. Nothing too devastating, especially by Big Bend standards out here east of Panama City. So up to 3 feet. Keep you updated if anything changes with that. And we'll be watching this super closely over the next couple of days. Hey, we got some severe storms that are ongoing right now. Look at this. Man, what you been cooking up over there, Chris? Chris, we gave Chris access to our graphics stuff, and now he's cooking up some fun-looking graphics. I like it. Good stuff there. Storms that are out over parts of the Carolinas right now. There's going to be another batch of storms that develops up over the northern plains, like the Dakotas, Minnesota. That's later on tonight. But here's our big picture right now. In fact, let me put this up with the Storm Prediction Center's outlook so you can get a better idea. So we've also got LSRs on here, the local storm reports. Let's zoom into this one. Look at that beautiful shot there out of New Bern. New Bern, North Carolina. Remind me, Chris, that's closer to the coast, right?
2: Yep.
0: Yeah, okay, I thought so. It's one of these storms out here. And so we're...
2: It's northwest of Moorhead City.
0: Northwest of Moorhead City. Yes, okay. See, thank you for reminding me. I've covered so many events, so many weather events. I should know where that is by heart, but it's not the area that I grew up in. So there it is, New Bern. That's a non-severe storm. We got some severe thunderstorm warnings actually farther toward the northwest. These are west of I-95. And have they been producing a little bit of damage here? Or are these from earlier? Yeah, those are from some of the earlier storms. But let's just see what kind of storms we're working with here. So I'm going to try to see what these actual reports were. One tree down. We got down trees causing power outages, et cetera, et cetera. Any watches out? We do.
2: I had, yeah, the severe thunderstorm.
0: Okay, severe thunderstorm watch until 8 p.m. That's for Virginia and parts of North Carolina. Sorry about that circle I left on there. Look at the heat index, by the way, down in New Bern. I bet that's going to feel nice when that storm rolls through. 109 degrees is what it feels like. That is something else. Okay. Tomorrow, we've got some big severe weather coming up. And let me just remind you of this. It is it's a level 3 risk. So we're going to see a pretty decent amount of coverage as far as where we could see some tornadoes. This is mostly for Wisconsin. The northeastern part of Illinois is in on this as well. Could see some stronger tornadoes here, guys. EF2 plus possible. Could see some 2-inch diameter hail that's egg-sized or larger. And then we also could see some pretty strong wind gusts over 75 miles per hour. So I think I'll do a more of a deep dive on that severe threat coming up after the break. We will also talk about what's going on down in Arizona, New Mexico. The monsoon is in 8 p.m. That's for Virginia and parts of North Carolina. Sorry about that circle I left on there. Look at the heat index, by the way, down in New Bern. I bet that's going to feel nice when that storm rolls through. 109 degrees is what it feels like. That is something else. Whew. Okay. Tomorrow, we've got some big severe weather coming up. And let me just remind you of this. It is it's a level 3 risk. So we're going to see a pretty decent amount of coverage as far as where we could see some tornadoes. This is mostly for Wisconsin. The northeastern part of Illinois is in on this as well. Could see some stronger tornadoes here, guys. EF2 plus possible. Could see some 2-inch diameter hail that's egg-sized or larger. And then we also could see some pretty strong wind gusts over 75 miles per hour. So I think I'll do a more of a deep dive on that severe threat coming up after the break. We will also talk about what's going on down in Arizona, New Mexico. The monsoon is in season. I think that's a good way to put it. And we got a really, really nice camera that we just got access to a couple of weeks ago, and we're going to show this every day. Yeah, I know.
3: No matter what.
0: I know you're obsessed with it, and I haven't been disappointed by a shot that we've seen from it yet. Look at those beautiful updrafts going on up there. Oh, man. The more you show this to me, the more I'm going to want to retire out there. Hang tight. Fox Weather at Night will be right back.

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1: And Norcross with a Hurricane HQ Minute. Looking back at the impact of the Great Miami Hurricane of 1926 here in downtown Miami. The great storm had moved on by the afternoon of September 18th. A photographer stood right about there and captured the scene. Bayfront Park was littered with ships of all shapes and sizes. In the distance, Miami's original Grand Hotel, the Royal Palm, stood, but was damaged and never recovered. The ornate Ingram Building was under construction. It opened in 1927 and survives to this day. Miami's Hotel Row was wounded. Windows in the McAllister Hotel blew out, but the building was used as a hospital after the storm. The Columbus next door lost part of its top floors, and the wind ripped through the Grand Everglades Hotel there on the far right. It was the second half of the giant hurricane that pushed Biscayne Bay 10 or 11 feet above normal high tide. It was a pivotal event in the history of Miami and all of South Florida. Fox Weather, for all seasons, for all America.
2: All right, welcome back to Fox Weather at Night. We had some nasty storms that produced not only a bunch of wind damage across the Northeast, we also had some significant flooding over in New York City. I was out of town yesterday. Chris, I know you're down in the Brooklyn area. I heard the flooding was really bad in Queens. Did you guys have flooding too?
3: No, I didn't see too much flooding. I was driving back through like the Bronx, and the flooding was pretty bad in my little Miata driving through the...
2: Oh, yeah.
3: Yeah, I was scared for a second, but it was fine.
2: That's not a car you want to take through a flooded road, is it? Yeah. I mean, who knows? Maybe it kind of works as like a little...
3: Like a little boat?
2: Yeah, like a becomes like a little pontoon or something.
3: Yeah, no, I don't think so.
2: I don't think so. But yeah, you also got a really good video of some of the thunder. Let's play that real quick and crank it.
3: I was trying to keep myself quiet.
4: It's hard to do.
5: So crazy.
3: But it was like actual artillery. It was insane.
2: Let me tell you something. I was up in the Poconos yesterday. We were at a water park, my family and I. And we got there early, and it was like 10 or 11 o'clock or so. Actually, come out to the radar here because I want to pull this up. Let's see. I'm going to take the storm reports off. I will put the radar on. Let's see. So Poconos, it's like, I don't know. It's somewhere up in this region here. I still stink. Oh, here we go. Okay. It's like out here somewhere. And... let's see. These storms came through. Yeah, around this time. And there was some lightning. I'm telling you, something about the way that it resonated inside the water park with all the water around and all the tubes and everything.
3: You're like in a big drum.
2: Oh, man, it was so cool. Everybody else is in the water, and I was like the only person over there, you know, just kind of doing this thing. Like a mixture of Persian dad and weather geek dad at the same time, just standing watching the thing. I did get a video, but it was kind of underwhelming. By the way, there were a lot of... There was a lot of smoke around yesterday before those storms came in. I'm starting to get a theory here. I don't think smoke affects the thunderstorms that much. I mean, how many times have we seen over the last several days when the worst of the smoke was around, significant thunderstorms occurring either right in the smoke, right on the edge of it, whatever it was. Think about it. We had New England on, what was it, Wednesday or Tuesday?
3: Yep.
2: And people are saying, yeah, that was supposed to be a bigger event. But the smoke didn't, like, stop storms from forming. We had this big, we had the severe storm that we had in New York City when the smoke started to come in on Wednesday.
3: Yeah.
2: And then the storms that we had around yesterday, a lot of coverage, too. And there was smoke all over the place out here. What do you think?
3: I think you're getting the storms form on the edge of the smoke plume because then you get, you know, it's cooler under the smoke, warmer on the other side. That's a boundary. You can get storms form on the boundary. Yesterday, the storms formed north of the big swath of smoke, and then once they moved into the big plume, they all kind of died out.
2: Okay, so
3: at least that was my experience.
2: You're saying like the big swath of smoke yesterday?
3: No, it was further to the north. Advance it through the day.
2: I can actually see it a little bit here, right?
3: Yes, I was driving through it trying to get storms.
2: Tough to see.
3: Yeah, weird. It actually...
2: But this is what I'm saying.
3: No. Advance it further throughout the day. Yeah. So now, I keep going.
2: That's all I got here.
3: So all of that in like upstate New York, east of PA, that's smoke there.
2: Upstate New York and PA.
3: Yeah. That's all smoke. It's low. It's low in the atmosphere, which is why it's hard to see.
2: Okay.
3: There's smoke there.
2: So this was yesterday.
3: I was
2: there. What I'm trying to figure out again, like there were storms around during the morning. I know for sure there was a ton of smoke around when those storms. Maybe it formed along the boundary, though. Was there less smoke around down here where that storm actually formed, and then it moved into
3: That's what I think.
2: The area that I was in? Okay, fair enough, fair enough. Maybe that would be a good little, some kind of segment. We'll bring in like a smoke meteorologist and have a little talk about it. All right, where was I again? Before I went on this tangent, let's do the severe weather forecast. I like that idea. Okay. Big severe weather coming up the next few days. Tomorrow it's going to be in the upper Midwest. A lot of that in Wisconsin, parts of northeast Iowa, southeastern Minnesota. And then we get into Tuesday and it's going to move up into the northeast. And, you know, parts of the interior northeast here too, like Ohio Valley, interior northeast, the I-95 corridor. It's that time of year. I mean, when, you know, we start to get into the summer, the jet stream starts to do this kind of thing where it's generally just farther up toward the north. And, you know, sometimes it's pointed more up into Canada, so they get the severe weather. Sometimes it does a little dip like this up into the northeast. But you tend to see less, you know, really organized severe weather, like in the southern part of the U.S. Like, severe weather season is more or less over out in the plains. Not like you could never see a severe weather event this time of year, but that's more like April, May, June, etc. Okay, so we got that little lesson aside. There's going to be a lot of moisture around, a lot of storm energy, the ability for the air to rise easily. So once something gets the air going, it will skyrocket. And really, you know, the stronger the updrafts you get, the stronger the storms. And we got a level 3 risk here. Look at this. Level 3 risk for severe weather. And that's going to include the chance for some tornadoes. Yeah, look at this. It's going to be actually a lot of rain. We could see some flooding. This is Monday through Thursday, so there's also going to be a flash flooding risk here. Now, I'm trying to figure out, why do I have this in this? Okay, I just put it in the wrong hit. I saw a visible satellite graphic in there, and I was like, did I have some reason that I was going to use that for the severe weather? And it turns out that's not the case. All right, here's the forecast model for tonight. So here's your level 3 risk. There's your level 2 risk in the other red color there. And so we get into, excuse me, this is tomorrow. These will be the storms that will be dying down in the morning in the upper Midwest tomorrow. They're the storms that are going on now. And then we get into tomorrow afternoon, evening, and there they are. A lot of damaging wind, I think, with these storms. We could see some really big hail, too, and some tornadoes. I mean, these tornadoes could be on the strong side, too. This is actually a pretty decent setup. Look at this. 75-plus miles per hour. I know you guys have been dealing with the smoke like crazy up in Wisconsin. Let's go back here and see what this says. This says, this is our hail size, could see 2-inch diameter hail or larger, and then we could see an EF2 plus tornado. And if you recall, earlier in the season, we had a lot of action up here in this part of Wisconsin, so this is the more typical time of year to see that. Okay, then we go to Tuesday, and then it moves farther out toward the east. Ohio Valley, interior northeast is where the highest threat overall is going to be for severe weather. And that's what this is going to look like on the forecast model. This is Tuesday. Here we go into the afternoon. We could have a couple rounds here, actually. I'm wondering if this stuff is going to be severe, too, around 2 o'clock. And then maybe some more storms forming. Yeah. So either way, the air is going to be very primed. Could see some tornadoes there as well. And I can guarantee you we're going to see a lot of storm reports of damaging wind up in that part of the country. We'll wrap it up on Wednesday with a level 2 risk along the East Coast there. That'll include D.C., Baltimore. We'll keep you updated with that. Let's see the Alberta tornado. I like it. We are your severe weather HQ here at Fox Weather. And something tells me this is going to take us all the way to break because we got things to say about this, Chris. Okay, so this was actually a pretty damaging tornado that happened up in Alberta, Canada, somewhere between Calgary and Edmonton, about halfway between the two towns. And yeah, this is severe weather season up in Canada. They get a lot of tornadoes up there, in case you didn't know that. And so this video comes out, and what was the idea? Who posted it?
4: I don't know.
2: It came through Storyful.
4: Yeah, yes. So it was called a funnel. So okay. That's pretty common where the news service just calls it a funnel because, you know.
2: Yeah, they have somebody who's like not a meteorologist that's just putting it up on there, which is totally understandable.
4: Yep.
2: So I'm going to say, yes, I think common sense, clearly a tornado from that view.
4: Oh,
2: but I don't think that you can actually legitimately confirm that it's a tornado just from that view alone.
4: Really?
2: Yeah. You know why? Because you can't see the ground.
4: Yeah.
2: You have to see the ground, right? What do you think?
4: How many tornadoes or how many funnels?

0: If we have any weather nerds watching this, let me just direct people to this video. Look up a tornado that happened in the town of Ely, Manitoba, back in 2007, not 17. E-L-I-E, Ely, Manitoba. It's a drill bit tornado. It was an F5. This is right before the EF5 scale came out. And these guys with a really cool accent are filming it from afar. It's 2007.
1: All the best videos come from Canada.
0: I'm telling you.
1: The freight train.
0: And this tornado, even though it appeared to be small and skinny, you can actually see it throw a pickup truck like a toy. And so that's the one I always show when I go to, hello, look at that. Whose forecast is that? We don't know, but it's a nice one. Mid-80s with sun.

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1: Fox Weather at Night. Welcome in. Ari Sarsalari, Chris Gregg. You look a little better lit tonight. Is that just because it's a light shirt, maybe?
2: Yeah. Okay.
1: I'm not better lit.
2: Okay.
1: Welcome in. We got a lot to talk about tonight. Last week it was all smoke and flooding. This week, a lot of the talk is going to be around what's going on down in the Gulf. Yes, we have a tropical depression. We'll get into that in just a sec. And then we had some big old storms up in the Northeast on Saturday, some big time flooding up in parts of New York City, like Queens had some significant flooding. Chris was saying the Bronx is pretty rough in some spots. Really heavy rain, multiple rounds of storms, etc. So we'll talk about those, we'll recap those, we have more severe weather for the next few days. But let's start with this. This is the big one, Tropical Depression 2. Now, last week, I was poo-pooing this a little bit. I will get this out of the way. Right now, this doesn't look like it's going to be like a highly impactful storm. There will be some very heavy rain that'll fall from it, especially down in the Florida

0: Panhandle. There's still some uncertainty with what it's going to do. It's got 30 mile per hour wind right now, so it's just a tropical depression. And one could make the argument that it's really kind of a borderline tropical depression because the hurricane hunters have been flying through this storm through the day on Sunday. And what they found shortly before the 5 o'clock advisory came out is very weak wind and a really, really broad area of low pressure. There's not like a very well put together center. Now, you can see there's clearly an area of low pressure. I mean, it's spinning. We've got the high resolution satellite on it today, so you'll be able to see this pretty nicely. Look at this as this loops. Clearly see the counterclockwise rotation. I'm looking at these low clouds that are underneath all those high thunderstorm clouds and the high cirrus clouds there. So on the northwest side, yeah, you can see those clouds moving this way. You can see these clouds moving that way. Very tough to tell. Let me look at the end of this loop. Let's look at the end of this together here. Anything trying to come together here? No, can't see it. Well, I'll tell you what, actually. Look at that. Oh, yeah, there's some thunderstorm. It's happening. Look at this. Now, initially I was thinking probably a low chance of it becoming a tropical storm later on tonight. Again, we'll see what they do coming up at 8 o'clock. I still wouldn't imagine you're going to need... This looks like the beginnings of what will probably turn into the center of the storm. Look at this. I mean, thunderstorms around the center. This is what you're always looking for. And, you know, what did this look like earlier? It was tough to see. It wasn't really coming together. Now, all of a sudden, thunderstorms around a center. So we may be starting to see this a little bit off of the coast of Florida. What does this look like on the radar? I'm curious. I mean, it's looking a little better on the radar too, Chris, I got to say. So this is from the Tampa radar. So this, you know, this is far enough away from the radar that we're only seeing like, I don't know, 12 to 15,000 feet up. So that's like kind of low to mid-level. I guess we could call it like the mid-levels of the atmosphere. So this is not giving us a perfect idea of what's going on down at the surface. But you can see we got some streamers that have been coming ashore, some heavy rain. Heavy rain of the somewhat tropical variety, which you guys, of course, are no stranger to down in the beautiful state of Florida. All right, let's talk the forecast with this storm. People are like, all right, get to it, buddy. Well, I like to do the current analysis first, and then we'll get to the forecast. And I did get it out of the way in the beginning that I don't think this is going to be like a mega, you know, the chance of it becoming a hurricane overall relatively low. And if it does become a hurricane, the thing that would make it become a hurricane is if it goes farther away from land. Okay. So you can see with this kind of thin cone in the beginning of it, that means a higher degree of certainty. So we've got a pretty decent idea of what this is going to do over the next 24 hours or so. The idea is it drifts up toward the northwest, strengthens to the point where it becomes a tropical storm. Then after that, there's some uncertainty. Now, you can see the official forecast here from the National Hurricane Center is to get to, you know, pretty decently strong tropical storm, a 60-mile-per-hour tropical storm. Remember, 74 miles per hour or more is a hurricane. But look how thick, look how wide, I should say, the cone is up here. And so what does that mean? Remember, the cone is telling us the area of uncertainty as far as where the center of the storm could go. A lot of people think that the cone means this is the exact track the storm is going to take, and these are all the areas that are going to be impacted. No, that's not the case. The cone is telling us where could the center of the storm go. It could do this. It could do something like this. It could do something like this. So, I mean, yeah, I mean, we've seen weird things happen before, but in the technical definition of the cone, I'm just trying to get you to understand, like, that is what the definition of it is. Where could the center of the storm go? So the point is, you know, we're this far out, like Thursday into Friday, center of the storm could be offshore, in which case it might be a decently stronger storm, especially when it's south of Louisiana. It probably encounters some more shear and breaks apart as it gets farther toward the west, or at least loses a lot of strength. And that's why you can see the down trend between Thursday afternoon and Friday afternoon in the forecast with the strength of the wind there. But yeah, this is it's kind of a malleable situation to some degree. Again, I don't want to get ahead of myself. I mean, what do you think it's fair to say, Chris, that this is not like how would you describe what you think the level of impacts are going to be from this storm? I know we have some possibilities.
1: It's early. It's hard to say right now, I think, right? Because yeah. I think if it does take that southern track, I mean, Cat 1, Cat 2, so some of the models, some of the ensembles have that, but again, very low probability. on that. So it's really hard to say. You can only just watch it at this point.
0: Now, you know, the nice thing about that being the scenario is that, you know, imagine if it was opposite. Like, okay, it just so happens if it moves farther toward the northwest, it would have a higher chance of becoming a hurricane. You know, that would be like a bad scenario where I'd be like, hey, we're going to have some really big impacts from this. But the idea that the scenario that takes it to its ceiling of strength is farther away from the coast is a good thing. Now, I mean, look, don't get me wrong. If we have a hurricane sitting that close to the coast, that's going to be pretty highly impactful with some storm surge at the very least coming into these parts of, you know, low-lying coastal Louisiana, Mississippi, Alabama.
1: What's interesting, if you pull up one of the future radars how the storm tracks just south of New Orleans, this is something that meteorologist Cody behind the scenes was talking about, how little rainfall you could have on the northern part of the storm.
0: Oh, yeah.
1: So it could be sunny, you know, depending on the track here. It could be sunny in New Orleans with a storm, you know, just 20 miles away. Same thing in Houston.
0: Wow. Yeah, Matt, let me see what the Fox weather model has on this. This is a higher res model. So let's see. Yeah, it's still, there's a lot of dry air working into the north side of the system. And you can see that actually. You can see that actually on the visible satellite. I'll show you some water vapor imagery too. So, you know, I was saying earlier it kind of looks like a spider galaxy or something like that. Now, we did point out that it looks like a center is coming together with some thunderstorms that are just starting to bubble up. So we're watching that in real time. I mean, this is the first time that I've said that so far tonight. But look at all this dry air just working into the north side of it. That's a lot to overcome, and that takes some time, even with some decent thunderstorm activity close to the center. There's also some drier air working into it from the southeast. So, again, you know, the ideal look for a system like this is you see a lot of those thunderstorm clouds, like, all over the place, and then the hurricane hunters find like a solid center of rotation. But it's crazy to see how much things can change in just a couple hours, because the hurricane hunters were in this thing between what? I don't know, 2 and 5 p.m. or so Eastern time, and they found just broad rotation. Look at this. I mean, that, you know, I'm no tropical expert here, but, you know, as a meteorologist, I'm looking at that and saying, I think we got a little something starting to come together. Now, we'd have to see some continuity, so we'll see what it looks like over the next couple hours, and we'll be with you over the next few hours, too. But, yeah, that's kind of the idea here. We're watching for Tropical Storm Bertha to form. Let's focus in on what we have a pretty good idea of impacts that we're going to see. We're going to see some storm surge in parts of the Big Bend. Certainly nothing devastating at all. I mean, this is like up to 3 feet, so it's more like just be on high alert during some of the high tide cycles, especially. We'll get some water where it usually isn't. And then we have a tropical storm watch that's out for the coastal part of the Florida panhandle here, southwest of Tallahassee. So that's Pensacola, you know, PCB, Apalachicola, et cetera, et cetera. So, you know, the idea would be if it drifts up toward the northwest, becomes a tropical storm, could the center of it maintain its strength such that some of these spots could get close to the center of it and see that 45-plus mile-per-hour wind. Okay, that's enough on that for now. We'll be doing a lot on this system coming up for the next little bit. You know what actually I want to do here, Chris? Never mind. Let's keep talking about this. Because, no, seriously, I mean, we've got Brian Norcross here with us, and we were talking with him earlier. And one thing that I was just mentioning was we were starting to see the center of the storm come together. You know, I'm kind of interested in the steering currents when it comes to Tropical Depression, too. We got big high pressure up over the plains, and I think that's going to be a big player here. Listen to what we were talking about earlier. There's a much stronger high that's sitting up over the U.S., and, you know, real quick, because we're a little bit low on time here, what affects the steering flow more? Is it the flow down close to the surface, or is it the flow that's higher up in the air?
2: No, it's the flow that is caused by the high that's up over the plains that's going to nose in over the east. Everything is kind of shifting east a little bit. And the thinking is, especially if this thing can have pretty tall thunderstorms, that's what's going to make it turn to the west. The question is how much effect. The stronger the storm, the more effect, so more of a southwest move for a stronger potential tropical storm, Bertha.
0: All right, so there you have it. And by the way, you can really see that dry air coming into the north side of it on the water vapor imagery. Water vapor imagery is showing us how much moisture is in the upper levels of the atmosphere. Because if you look at the dew points down here, I mean, you know, they're well into the mid-70s, and so there's plenty of surface moisture, but, you know, you want moisture in the entire column in order for the storm to strengthen. So overall, kind of a medium type of scenario, I suppose. It's not something that I would say we need to be going nuts about, but something to watch for sure over the next few days. Hey, coming up after the break, we had a really weird situation yesterday where a radar site in New Jersey got hit by lightning. And it took it out for a little bit. So I did some digging. I think I found the lightning strike that hit it. I don't have video of it, but I can show it to you on radar. And then we will also talk about the severe storms that are coming up in the Midwest and the interior Northeast a little bit later on. All right, guys, stick with us here on Fox Weather at Night. We will be right back.

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2: Brian Norcross with a Hurricane HQ Minute about wind speeds and why tropical storm and hurricane thresholds begin with such weird numbers. Did it ever seem strange to you that technically tropical storms begin at 39 miles per hour and the hurricane threshold is 74? Why don't we use round numbers? Well, it goes back to British Admiral Francis Beaufort, who in 1807 published a scale to correlate wind speeds to sea conditions. Notice that Beaufort's force 12 means a hurricane. The scale told captains which sails to use as the winds got stronger. Full sails for light wind and no sails for hurricane force. Eventually, world meteorologists settled on an arcane formula to convert the Beaufort number to wind speed. This equation gives us meters per second, which we convert to knots and then miles per hour. The history and the math give us the 39 and 74 mile per hour thresholds for tropical storms and hurricanes. But the National Hurricane Center only forecasts to the nearest five. So 40 and 75 miles per hour are the numbers to remember. Fox Weather, for all seasons, for all America.
3: Fox Weather is your severe weather HQ. Look at this yesterday. That's kind of a smoky, rainy type of deal going on there out in chilly New York. Yesterday was such an interesting day of severe storms. We actually had a lot of wind damage in parts of the Northeast. Big thunderstorms, lots of wind and lightning. Look at that. Oh, man, that was a good wind gust there. I hadn't seen that video yet. That looked like 55 to 65-ish maybe. And that's definitely enough to cause wind damage, obviously, especially in the Northeast, especially where we've had a lot of rain recently over the last couple of weeks. And when I look at this this LSR map, which is LSR, the local storm reports, this was yesterday. It kind of reminds me of, what are you thinking of when I put this up, Chris? July 3rd, July 4th?
4: Derecho?
3: Well, no, I'm just thinking like that whole time period where it was like every day that it was like 3 days in a row. Remember during the heat wave?
4: Yes.
3: That we had just a bunch of storms that came through. It was wind damage all over the place, long-lasting power.
4: We're going to see that again.
3: Yeah, I mean,
4: another
3: we could.
4: Another few days, yeah.
3: Yeah, let me give in fact, I'm going to get to this in a second, but to show you what Chris is referencing there, Tuesday, we've got another chance for some big storms. Could include some tornadoes in parts of the Ohio Valley, and we'll certainly have a lot of wind damage. So this was kind of an interesting situation. I know I'm jumping around a little bit, but the storms yesterday, they not only were producing a lot of wind damage, they were also producing a lot of lightning, okay? And so what ended up happening was the radar site, it's technically the radar site for Philadelphia, the National Weather Service in Mount Holly. The radar site itself is just west of Toms River, and it's, why is it called KDIX? I think it's Fort Dix, right? It's called can I draw here? Can I even write? KDIX. That's the name of the radar site. It's right here, and it got hit by lightning yesterday, and it went out. Check this out. This was a tweet from the National Weather Service in Mount Holly. He said, KDIX took a direct hit from lightning earlier. We'll be down until at least tomorrow. Now, to be clear, the radar site is back online now, right, Chris? It's been a couple hours? Okay, so
4: it took almost 24 hours.
3: Almost 24 hours.
4: Yeah.
3: Now, when you look at the radar site, I'm kind of surprised that they don't go out more often. But then again, as I understand it, I think these things have lightning protection. This is from the National Weather Service also. They said the radome has lightning protection, but there are countless integrated electronic components inside the shelter that can still be impacted by lightning. Okay, fair enough. But yeah, you see like the lightning rod up on top of that. That's a beautiful thing, by the way. If you're a weather nerd, something about seeing a WSR 88D, it's just a monster, huge radar. I know I'm going long on the radar here, but I thought this was really cool. I had to find it. I had to find it on the map, and I think I found it. This is like the whole facility here. And actually, if you zoom in more on this, you will see that's the actual radar site right there. Okay? So watch this. When I turn on only lightning, and hopefully this data comes up, You know, funny thing is I ran this before the show also to make sure that the data was going to show up, and now it's...
4: What are we about to see?
3: Well, we're this has the lightning strikes on.
4: Okay.
3: But the lightning strikes are not showing up. But trust me, I'll do the lightning data myself. At 4:10 p.m., there was a lightning strike, like right about here is where it was showing up on the map. Now, you got to keep in mind, the mapping is not always going to be perfect. So I think that was probably the one that actually hit the radome. And Chris, you were saying that you saw two lightning strikes that were showing up that may have hit it?
4: That was at least on radar scope. The radar scope detection had two strikes directly on it. But, you know, some of these lightning services do things differently. They use different equipment. So, you know.
3: Yeah, fair enough,
4: Not entirely. It's not 100% accurate all the time.
3: Right. Let me give people an idea of where the radar sites are around here, by the way. And this is a very important radar site, because apart from this one, the coverage isn't really all that good. So you've got KDIX that's here. Where are the other ones? Let me take a peek at this real quick. I know we got another one in Long Island that's pretty important around that region. And then, if I'm not mistaken, I think you got to go all the way west to, like, State College to get to the next one. I know this because I live here, and I'm always I want to, like, be closer to a radar site when I'm watching storms come in. Anyway, it was just a little sidebar story I thought you guys might find interesting, a little radar geekery there. Let's talk the severe weather setup coming up for the early part of the week. It's going to be a dip in the jet stream. Anytime you get a U-shaped thing, anytime you get a trough, you're going to get some action. It creates lift in the air. And so this is going to be it. This is for the start of the week. And it's going to be a couple days in a row of these waves of energy riding along that trough and producing a couple of days in a row of severe weather. Now, let's start with tomorrow, Monday. It's a frontal system down at the surface. Big time moisture. You know, I think we're still getting some corn sweat around now, I would imagine, right? Middle of July out here. Dew points well into the 70s, could even be higher than that in some spots. And as these storms pop up, there's going to be a lot of storm energy. Now, I know we show this map a lot, and I want to really explain what it means. Storm energy, what does that mean? That means how easily can the air rise? How primed is the air to go upward? And then once you get that catalyst that comes through, like sometimes it can be a cold front, something like that gets the air to start rising a little bit. And when you have this much storm energy around, it's off to the races. So violent updrafts, really tall storms, they end up stronger, etc. You get the idea. Now, let's go through the forecast model for tomorrow. And by the way, tomorrow we could see some tornadoes. Before I go to the forecast model, let me show you the threat area. This is it, level 3 risk. This goes from the UP all the way down to Wisconsin, Iowa. Now, I know a lot of people in Wisconsin, you guys are actually dealing with a lot of smoke once again today. I had one of my buddies text me, one of my buddies from the Milwaukee area, and he was driving up toward Green Bay, and he said it was just crazy smoky up there. And so I am going to cover the smoke in more detail coming up, but let me at least take a peek at this just to confirm. I think you could see it pretty nicely on the visible satellite in Wisconsin. It's gotten a lot better in the Northeast. Everything cleared out perfectly just in time for the World Cup. But yeah, look at all that. I mean, there's just smoke all over the place. Still coming from those fires that are up in northeastern Minnesota up here also.
4: We actually have a camera where you can see it pretty well here.
3: Oh, look at that.
4: Milwaukee.
3: And that's Milwaukee. And you can see based on the visible satellite, like the thickest smoke may even be northwest of there. So, I mean, that just gives you an idea. That's not even the thickest of the smoke that's around. You guys have seen a lot of it over the last couple of days. There's Wisconsin. Here's Milwaukee. And it gets thicker as you get farther up toward the north. All right. Forecast model for the storms that we have coming up for tomorrow. And we could see some tornadoes, as I mentioned. These are going to be leftover storms from tonight, some storms that will form farther off toward the west. And then those die down. We clear out. That increases the storm energy. That makes the air prime to rise. And then we get the storms that start to pop up, and they're going to be bangers. I mean, they're going to be some pretty nasty storms with some big-time damaging winds, 75-plus miles per hour, could see some 2-inch diameter hail or larger, and could see some tornadoes as well. And then we have Tuesday. This is the natural progression of this system. It's going to go farther toward the east. So we got the Ohio Valley into parts of the interior northeast. Look at this, New York City, Philly, D.C., Baltimore under a level 2 risk. Tornadoes not out of the realm of possibility here either, but I think it's going to be another one of these days where we're going to see the board lit up with LSRs, a lot of wind damage. You know, we've done this long enough. I know when I'm looking at something like this, we're going to see a lot of wind damage up in the Northeast on Tuesday. So be prepared for that. The smoke situation has improved quite a bit. And by the way, Wednesday, this will be kind of the wrapping up of this storm. It'll be along the East Coast there. So we will continue to watch that and how it progresses over the next few days. Let me do a little smoke here, Chris. What do you think? I think I want to do some smoke, because I feel like there's still a little bit of a buzz around it, even though it's for the most part over. Well, here was the crazy thing. Yesterday, there was a lot of smoke around during the morning and the afternoon up in the Northeast, too. We had it really bad on Thursday, kind of cleared out on Friday, and then we were back to it on Saturday again. And what actually had happened was there was a big swath of smoke. Remember, it was coming from these fires up toward the Northwest. So the swath of smoke was looking something like this. And then it was gradually moving down toward the South. So Friday, it was farther toward the South, and we got out of it in New York City. And then the wind, you can see the direction that the wind is going here, kind of blew it back up toward the north. This was a visible satellite from yesterday. Very tough to see the smoke because there were a lot of higher clouds that were around. And then today, looks like we cleared things out pretty nicely, and the smoke is a lot closer to the upper Midwest. Now, we have a new player that has entered the picture. You know where I'm going with this, Chris? The smoke situation has improved quite a bit. And by the way, Wednesday, this will be kind of the wrapping up of this storm. It'll be along the East Coast there, so we will continue to watch that and how it progresses over the next few days. Let me do a little smoke here, Chris. What do you think? I think I want to do some smoke, because I feel like there's still a little bit of a buzz around it, even though it's for the most part over. Well, here was the crazy thing. Yesterday, there was a lot of smoke around during the morning and the afternoon up in the Northeast, too. We had it really bad on Thursday, kind of cleared out on Friday, and then we were back to it on Saturday again. And what actually had happened was there was a big swath of smoke. Remember, it was coming from these fires up toward the Northwest. So the swath of smoke was looking something like this. And then it was gradually moving down toward the South. So Friday, it was farther toward the South, and we got out of it in New York City. And then the wind, you can see the direction that the wind is going here, kind of blew it back up toward the north. This was a visible satellite from yesterday. Very tough to see the smoke because there were a lot of higher clouds that were around. And then today, looks like we cleared things out pretty nicely, and the smoke is a lot closer to the upper Midwest. Now, we have a new player that has entered the picture. You know where I'm going with this, Chris? Yes. Look at this.
4: Oh, yes.
3: Yeah,
4: yes.
3: Your neck of the woods over here.
4: Because the Canadians sent the smoke into the U.S., we have to kind of go back and send our own smoke that way.
3: Well, unfortunately, I think a lot of this is going to go into the U.S. rather than Canada. This is, a bunch of fires that have been still a little bit of a buzz around it, even though it's for the most part over. Well, here was the crazy thing. Yesterday, there was a lot of smoke around during the morning and the afternoon up in the Northeast, too. We had it really bad on Thursday, kind of cleared out on Friday, and then we were back to it on Saturday again. And what actually had happened was there was a big swath of smoke. Remember, it was coming from these fires up toward the Northwest. So the swath of smoke was looking something like this. And then it was gradually moving down toward the South. So Friday, it was farther toward the South, and we got out of it in New York City. And then the wind, you can see the direction that the wind is going here, kind of blew it back up toward the north. This was a visible satellite from yesterday. Very tough to see the smoke because there were a lot of higher clouds that were around. And then today, looks like we cleared things out pretty nicely, and the smoke is a lot closer to the upper Midwest. Now, we have a new player that has entered the picture. You know where I'm going with this, Chris? Yes. Look at this.
4: Oh, yes.
3: Yeah,
4: yes.
3: Your neck of the woods over here.
4: Because the Canadians sent the smoke into the U.S., we have to kind of go back and send our own smoke that way.
3: Well, unfortunately, I think a lot of this is going to go into the U.S. rather than Canada. This is, a bunch of fires that have been popping up here in the Pacific Northwest. And they're not showing up with the same exact look as the ones that were going on in Canada. These are, like, doing a lot more smoldering right now. But you can clearly see if you zoom into this. This is north central Oregon. I mean, that's a lot of real estate there. I believe a lot of these got started by some of the thunderstorms that we had around early on Thursday. Chris and I were talking about that on Thursday. You can see some more fires up here. And so let's just go through the smoke forecast. Now, this is going to include upper-level smoke, too, but it gives you an idea of how things are going to pan out, just the general direction of where this smoke is going. You were right, Chris. Some of that is going up into Canada. But you can see with the next system that comes
4: through. It was
3: like
4: the previous day where it all kind of was going into the British Columbia.
3: Yeah, initially it was coming this way. Now we got a frontal system that's going to kick a lot of this smoke back down into the upper Midwest. Now, how much of this is going to be surface-based? Let me go to the surface-based or the near-surface smoke tracker. And, yeah, it's not going to be nearly as thick as what we were seeing coming out of Canada over the last few days. So, anyway, a little update on the smoke situation. Hey, here's an update on the Gulf. We've got a tropical system that's developing. Not terribly strong yet, but we got to watch it over the next few days. And good chance this becomes Tropical Storm Bertha at some point. It's not yet, but we'll let you know if it does become that.

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1: Cross with a Hurricane HQ Minute about the new AI computer forecast models at hurricanes. AI models landed with a big splash in 2025, becoming a valuable forecasting resource. This graph represents the 2025 average errors in the predictions made by the various computer models. The lower on the graph, the better. That line with the lowest errors in almost every time period represents the forecasts by the Google DeepMind AI system. By the end of the hurricane season, when Hurricane Melissa was threatening Jamaica, the Hurricane Center was regularly mentioning the Google model as a factor in its thinking. The Google DeepMind model is trained on some 50 years of global weather data and data from almost 5,000 hurricanes and tropical systems. The AI notices the patterns that make the storms tick, and in 2025 produced 50 possible tracks at each forecast time. The final Google forecast was made by averaging those possible tracks. And now the model has been expanded to produce 1,000 possible outcomes, the next step in the AI revolution in tropical forecasting. And a disclosure, I had a very small role as a trusted tester and a consultant on the Google DeepMind project. Fox Weather, for all seasons, for all America.
2: All right, to the Gulf we go. I say we talk about this tropical thing. Oh, sorry, I was trying to get that chair out of the shot. Take it wide again. How far do I have to go to get this chair? Well, I'm wearing... It's going to be between...
3: It needs to be way out.
2: Yeah, okay, fair enough. I thought I'd figured that that was the right spot at some point.
3: Yeah, let's point... Let's call to it more.
2: Well, yeah, I know. Well, bigger, I was going to walk back there, but the problem is I'm wearing jeans below this because I have the waist-up shot, which is really nice. I didn't want people to see that. Okay, we got our tropical system down in the Gulf. It's a tropical depression. Tropical Storm Bertha, I think, is likely over the next 24 hours at some point. And I'll tell you what. Here's a radar loop. This starts back at 1 p.m. This afternoon.
3: Satellite.
2: Excuse me, satellite. Thank you very much. That's correct. So we're, let's see, how far off the west coast of Tampa are we here? We are about 100 to 120 miles or so west of Tampa. And what you're starting to see is some thunderstorms forming around a center. This is like, it's like the holy grail of what we're looking for when we're trying to see how well a storm is doing at developing, a tropical system specifically. You're looking for a center at the surface. Okay, a lot of those surface clouds are rotating pretty quickly there counterclockwise. And then you're also looking for convection right around the center, meaning like this stuff that you're seeing right here that we just started to see really about a half an hour to 40 minutes ago or so, something like that. So I think you're starting to see it come together here. I mean, that's a pretty darn tight circulation. Look at this. You can see some of these surface clouds down here coming in this way. You can definitely see them coming in here this way. We're starting to see a pretty nice little center develop here, I think. And even at like 5 o'clock, about an hour and a half ago, we were looking at this saying, yeah, it's kind of a broad rotation. Not really seeing it come together quite yet. But now it's starting to look like I think it may be starting to come together a little. Now, you know, do I think we're going to get a tropical storm at the next update? Probably not. Because here's the thing. We still also have a lot of dry air that's circulating into the storm from the north. You see this? That's a lot of dry air in the mid and upper levels of the atmosphere. There's actually a pretty decent amount of dry air coming in from the southeast also. But now we're finally starting to see that center form. And it'll be interesting to see what the National Hurricane Center does. Now, we've got to talk historically here a little bit. One thing I've learned in my career, when it comes to these tropical systems, is don't underestimate them. I was saying back on Thursday, a couple of days ago, I was kind of poo-pooing this, looking at it on the forecast models. The thing with this water, I feel like the warm water just trumps a lot of things. You know, you can overthink when it comes to hurricane forecasting and tropical storm forecasting. You can get into all the wind shear, the dry air aloft, you know, all this other kind of stuff. But at the end of the day, that water is freaking warm, man. It's like, you know, up over 90 degrees in some spots, like just off the coast here. I mean, this is closer to, you know, probably like 88, 89, something like that. But I've just seen this happen so many times where models aren't showing anything too crazy. A lot of the a lot of like the general information you hear coming out of even, you know, a lot of experts and stuff on Twitter. Okay, you know, people seem to take the conservative outlook to these storms. And I've classically tended to do that as well. But there's something just going off in my spidey sense a little bit with this. I think there is a scenario here where we could get like a strong tropical storm or a hurricane that forms somewhere here off the coast. Now, you know, still, do I think we're going to have like a hurricane barreling in to the coast? Probably not. That's like a low confidence, a low chance scenario. But let me show you the cone with this storm. It's a really interesting looking cone. You know, usually the wider a cone is, the more uncertainty there is. And so, you know, if the cone looked a little more, you know, like this, that would mean that we would have higher confidence in that type of track. People misunderstand this a lot. They think that the cone basically means that the storm is going to move through the middle of it, and then this is the whole area that sees all the impacts from the storm. That's not the case. The cone's telling us where the center of the storm could go. The storm could end up going on the south side of the cone. It could go on the north side of the cone. It could go in the middle. Could move around a lot. But you get the idea. I mean, you think about it. Let's say the storm goes on the north side of the cone, and it was like a stronger storm. That would mean you'd have impacts that would be way higher than where the cone is encompassing. See what I mean? So the idea with this storm is the farther toward the south it goes, the longer it stays out over water, and then the higher chance it has of becoming either a stronger tropical storm or a hurricane. Hurricane Center right now is technically forecasting a 60-mile-per-hour storm. But here's the deal. Like, we were just looking at the visible satellite, and you could see those thunderstorms starting to fire up. This is the forecast for the strength between different forecast models, basically showing how strong they think the storm will end up being. And there are a couple here between Tuesday and Wednesday that are taking it up close to low-end hurricane. The vast majority are in the tropical storm range. But the hurricane hunters were flying around in Tropical Depression 2 between like 2 and 5 o'clock, something like that, maybe even a little bit longer than that. And this was, I guess we got to wait for the next one to come out. But the bottom line was like all the wind that they found was below tropical storm force. They were also finding just a really wide, broad low pressure system rather than the tight one that we're starting to see develop a little bit on the visible satellite. It's always interesting to see how quickly these things can come together. Okay, spaghetti models. Let's go through some forecast models. I know there are some people that just can't get enough of this this tropical system forecasting. And we're going to hear from Brian Norcross here in just a second. But here are all the spaghetti models. And you can see there's a lot of different directions that it has a storm going in the early part of it. And that's because it's not forecast to move very quickly. So you're getting like some back and forths and things like that showing up in the models. But the general consensus is that it moves toward the west. And so the tropical threat now, the threat of it becoming a tropical storm, is pretty high, and I feel especially confident about that after seeing what we were just looking at on the visible satellite imagery. Now, I know I'm getting into a lot of the minutia with this. Here's what I want to actually do. Let me focus in on some of the impacts that I feel pretty confident about. One unique thing about this particular storm is that it appears that there's going to be some drier air that will infiltrate the north side of it. Even if it becomes a hurricane, even if it's a strong tropical storm, the majority of the rain likely to be on the south side of the system. Now, remember, the farther toward the south it is, that means the higher chance that it will be a stronger system. So the idea that, you know, the higher end event is farther off the coast, if it does happen, is a good thing, especially considering that this is one of those storms where the dry air is going to be a little bit more entrenched into the northern part of it. We're still going to get some heavy rain here, I think, especially over the short term, between Monday and Tuesday, Big Bend, Florida Panhandle. And then we'll have to see. Again, this is where the uncertainty starts. This is one forecast model. This is the Fox weather model, and it has a totally reasonable scenario here of the center of low pressure just off the coast still, probably a tropical storm at that point. But you can see a lot of the heaviest rain off the coast. Now, would this be creating a little bit of storm surge here? Yeah, it would be. And we've already got some storm surge in the forecast, forecasting up to 3 feet of it in parts of the Big Bend. So that's really the only part of the forecast that we have a lot of confidence in. We've also got a tropical storm watch that's in effect for Pensacola through PCB, Apalachicola, and really just the coast of the Florida Panhandle. So we'll see if these get extended farther toward the east. Again, we're in a spot right now where there's a lot of uncertainty, but we are starting to see a little something-something that's coming together in Tropical Depression 2. And maybe it's coming together a little more quickly than expected, because right after those hurricane hunters left the storm, it's like, all right, now that you guys are gone, we're going to start to develop some convection and a nice tight center right here. So I'd imagine the wind is getting a lot stronger in there as we speak.
3: I was going to say they should have turned around.
2: They should have turned around. I mean, I don't know how much fuel they have, but luckily they're not. I don't think they're terribly far away. They're over in Biloxi, so it's not like they got to go all the way out to the MDR or something like that. Okay, let's switch gears here. Talk severe weather. We actually had an EF1 tornado up in Clearfield County, Pennsylvania, yesterday. It was, a tornado event that was within a bunch of straight-line wind damage reports that were all across the Northeast. But you can see this a little bit west of State College. And when you look at this terrain here, I mean, you get an idea of why every time we have a thunderstorm event up in the Northeast, we get so many reports of wind damage. Look at that, though. You can clearly see that the trees are down in kind of a cyclical type of pattern. You know, you remember the big straight line wind events that we've seen damage from? Where was that one? It was like a DC suburb, if I'm not mistaken, a couple of weeks ago. You can see all the trees were down in one direction. It was like 90 plus miles per hour or something like that. In this case, from above, you can see there's one tree down that way, there's one tree down that way, there's one tree down another way. So we know that the wind was coming from different directions while whatever this event was coming through. So you could deduce from that it was a tornado. Of course, the Weather Service has also been out there doing some surveying. So EF1, I mean, you can see what an EF1 does to a field of trees. I mean, that's pretty significant. And there were all your storm reports from the Northeast yesterday. We'll dive deeper into this event because it's kind of an interesting one to look back on. And then, of course, beautiful Tucson, Arizona. And our favorite new camera from the University of Arizona, our friends out there, we appreciate it. And almost every day on this during the monsoon season, we're going to see something cool, I feel like. Chris has not failed to find something cool pretty much every day since we've had it. Hang tight. Fox Weather Tonight will be right back.

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1: I'm Brian Norcross with a Hurricane HQ Minute. Looking back at the impact of the Great Miami Hurricane of 1926 here in downtown Miami. The great storm had moved on by the afternoon of September 18th. A photographer stood right about there and captured the scene. Bayfront Park was littered with ships of all shapes and sizes. In the distance, Miami's original Grand Hotel, the Royal Palms, stood but was damaged and never recovered. The ornate Ingram Building was under construction. It opened in 1927 and survives to this day. Miami's Hotel Row was wounded. Windows in the McAllister Hotel blew out, but the building was used as a hospital after the storm. The Columbus next door lost part of its top floors, and the wind ripped through the Grand Everglades Hotel there on the far right. It was the second half of the giant hurricane that pushed Biscayne Bay 10 or 11 feet above normal high tide. It was a pivotal event in the history of Miami and all of South Florida. Fox Weather, for all seasons, for all America.
2: All right, welcome back to Fox Weather at Night. We had some nasty storms that produced not only a bunch of wind damage across the Northeast, we also had some significant flooding over in New York City. I was out of town yesterday. Chris, I know you're down in the Brooklyn area. I heard the flooding was really bad in Queens. Did you guys have flooding too?
3: No, I didn't see too much flooding. I was driving back through like the Bronx, and the flooding was pretty bad in my little Miata driving through the...
2: Oh, yeah.
3: Yeah, I was scared for a second, but it was fine.
2: That's not a car you want to take through a flooded road, is it? Yeah. I mean, who knows? Maybe it kind of works as like a little...
3: Like a little boat?
2: Yeah, like a becomes like a little pontoon or something.
3: Yeah,
2: like
3: no, I don't think so.
2: I don't think so. But yeah, you also got a really good video of some of the thunder. Let's play that real quick and crank it.
3: I was trying to keep myself quiet.
4: It's hard to do.
5: So crazy.
3: But it was like actual artillery. It was insane.
2: Let me tell you something. I was up in the Poconos yesterday. We were at a water park, my family and I. And we got there early, and it was like 10 or 11 o'clock or so. Actually, come out to the radar here because I want to pull this up. Let's see. I'm going to take the storm reports off. I will put the radar on. Let's see. So Poconos, it's like, I don't know. It's somewhere up in this region here. I still stink. Oh, here we go. Okay. It's like out here somewhere. And... let's see. These storms came through. Yeah, around this time. And there was some lightning. I'm telling you, something about the way that it resonated inside the water park with all the water around and all the tubes and everything.
3: You're like in a big drum.
2: Oh, man, it was so cool. Everybody else is in the water, and I was like the only person over there, you know, just kind of doing this thing. Like a mixture of Persian dad and weather geek dad at the same time, just standing watching the thing. I did get a video, but it was kind of underwhelming. By the way, there were a lot of... there was a lot of smoke around yesterday before those storms came in. I'm starting to get a theory here. I don't think smoke affects the thunderstorms that much. I mean, how many times have we seen over the last several days when the worst of the smoke was around, significant thunderstorms occurring either right in the smoke, right on the edge of it, whatever it was. Think about it. We had New England on, what was it, Wednesday or Tuesday?
3: Yep.
2: And people are saying, yeah, that was supposed to be a bigger event. But the smoke didn't, like, stop storms from forming. We had this big, we had the severe storm that we had in New York City when the smoke started to come in on Wednesday.
3: Yeah.
2: And then the storms that we had around yesterday, a lot of coverage, too. And there was smoke all over the place out here. What do you think?
3: I think you're getting the storms form on the edge of the smoke plume because then you get, you know, it's cooler under the smoke, warmer on the other side. That's a boundary. You can get storms form on the boundary. Yesterday, the storms formed north of the big swath of smoke, and then once they moved into the big plume, they all kind of died out.
2: Okay, so
3: at least that was my experience.
2: You're saying like the big swath of smoke yesterday?
3: No, it was further to the north. Advance it through the day.
2: I can actually see it a little bit here, right?
3: Yes, I was driving through it trying to get storms.
2: Tough to see.
3: Yeah, weird. It actually...
2: But this is what I'm saying.
3: No, advance it further throughout the day. Yeah. So now, I keep going.
2: That's all I got here.
3: So all of that in like upstate New York, east of PA, that's smoke there.
2: Upstate New York and PA?
3: Yeah. that's all smoke. It's low. It's low in the atmosphere, which is why it's hard to see.
2: Okay.
3: There's smoke there.
2: So this was yesterday.
3: I promise.
2: What I'm trying to figure out, again, like there were storms around during the morning. I know for sure there was a ton of smoke around when those storms, maybe it formed along the boundary, though. Was there less smoke around down here where that storm actually formed, and then it moved into
3: that's what I think
2: the area that I was in? Okay, fair enough. Maybe that would be a good little, some kind of segment. We'll bring in, like, a smoke meteorologist and have a little talk about it. All right, where was I again before I went on this tangent? Let's do the severe weather forecast. I like that idea. Okay. Big severe weather coming up the next few days. Tomorrow it's going to be in the upper Midwest. A lot of that in Wisconsin, parts of northeast Iowa, southeastern Minnesota. And then we get into Tuesday, and it's going to move up into the northeast. And, you know, parts of the interior northeast here, too, like Ohio Valley, interior northeast, the I-95 corridor. It's that time of year. I mean, when, you know, we start to get into the summer, the jet stream starts to do this kind of thing where it's generally just farther up toward the north. And, you know, sometimes it's pointed more up into Canada, so they get the severe weather. Sometimes it does a little dip like this up into the northeast. But you tend to see less, you know, really organized severe weather, like in the southern part of the U.S. Like, severe weather season is more or less over out in the plains. Not like you could never see a severe weather event this time of year, but that's more like April, May, June, etc. Okay, so we got that little lesson aside. There's going to be a lot of moisture around, a lot of storm energy, the ability for the air to rise easily. So once something gets the air going, it will skyrocket. And really, you know, the stronger the updrafts you get, the stronger the storms. And we got a level 3 risk here. Look at this. Level 3 risk for severe weather. And that's going to include the chance for some tornadoes. Yeah, look at this. It's going to be actually a lot of rain. We could see some flooding. This is Monday through Thursday, so there's also going to be a flash flooding risk here. Now, I'm trying to figure out, why do I have this in this? Okay, I just put it in the wrong hit. I saw a visible satellite graphic in there, and I was like, did I have some reason that I was going to use that for the severe weather? And it turns out that's not the case. All right, here's the forecast model for tonight. So here's your level 3 risk. There's your level 2 risk in the other red color there. And so we get into, excuse me, this is tomorrow. These will be the storms that will be dying down in the morning in the upper Midwest tomorrow. They're the storms that are going on now. And then we get into tomorrow afternoon, evening, and there they are. A lot of damaging wind, I think, with these storms. We could see some really big hail, too, and some tornadoes. I mean, these tornadoes could be on the strong side, too. This is actually a pretty decent setup. Look at this. 75-plus miles per hour. I know you guys have been dealing with the smoke like crazy up in Wisconsin. Let's go back here and see what this says. This says this is our hail size. Could see 2-inch diameter hail or larger. And then we could see an EF2 plus tornado. And if you recall, earlier in the season, we had a lot of action up here in this part of Wisconsin. So this is the more typical time of year to see that. Okay, then we go to Tuesday. And then it moves farther out toward the east. Ohio Valley, interior northeast is where the highest threat overall is going to be for severe weather. And that's what this is going to look like on the forecast model. This is Tuesday. Here we go into the afternoon. We could have a couple rounds here, actually. I'm wondering if this stuff is going to be severe, too, around 2 o'clock. And then maybe some more storms forming. Yeah. So either way, the air is going to be very primed. Could see some tornadoes there as well. And I can guarantee you we're going to see a lot of storm reports of damaging wind up in that part of the country. We'll wrap it up on Wednesday with a level 2 risk along the East Coast there. That'll include D.C., Baltimore. We'll keep you updated with that. Let's do the Alberta tornado. I like it. We are your Severe Weather HQ here at Fox Weather. And something tells me this is going to take us all the way to break because we got things to say about this, Chris. Okay, so this was actually a pretty damaging tornado that happened up in Alberta, Canada, somewhere between Calgary and Edmonton, about halfway between the two towns. And yeah, this is severe weather season up in Canada. They get a lot of tornadoes up there, in case you didn't know that. And so this video comes out, and what was the idea? Who posted it?
4: I don't know.
2: It came through Storyful. And
4: yes. So it was called a funnel. So
2: okay.
4: That's pretty common where the news service just calls it a funnel because
2: they have somebody who's like not a meteorologist.

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1: I'm telling you.
0: The freight train.
1: And this tornado, even though it appeared to be small and skinny, you can actually see it throw a pickup truck like a toy. And so that's the one I always show when I go to, hello, look at that. Who forecasted that? We don't know, but it's a nice one.

0: Fox Weather at Night. Welcome in, Ari Sarsalari, Chris Gregg. You look a little better lit tonight. Is that just because it's a light shirt, maybe?
1: Yeah, okay.
2: I'm not better lit.
1: Okay.
0: Welcome in. We got a lot to talk about tonight. Last week it was all smoke and flooding. This week, a lot of the talk is going to be around what's going on down in the Gulf. Yes, we have a tropical depression. We'll get into that in just a sec. And then we had some big old storms up in the Northeast on Saturday, some big time flooding up in parts of New York City, like Queens had some significant flooding. Chris was saying the Bronx is pretty rough in some spots. Really heavy rain, multiple rounds of storms, etc. So we'll talk about those, we'll recap those, and we have more severe weather for the next few days. But let's start with this. This is the big one, Tropical Depression 2. Now, last week, I was poo-pooing this a little bit. I will get this out of the way. Right now, this doesn't look like it's going to be like a highly impactful storm. There will be some very heavy rain that'll fall from it, especially down in the Florida Panhandle. There's still some uncertainty with what it's going to do. It's got 30-mile-per-hour wind right now, so it's just a tropical depression. And one could make the argument that it's really kind of a borderline tropical depression because the hurricane hunters have been flying through this storm through the day on Sunday. And what they found shortly before the 5 o'clock advisory came out is a very weak wind and a really, really broad area of low pressure. There's not like a very well put together center. Now, you can see

0: There's clearly an area of low pressure. I mean, it's spinning. We've got the high-resolution satellite on it today, so you'll be able to see this pretty nicely. Look at this. As this loops, clearly see the counterclockwise rotation. I'm looking at these low clouds that are underneath all those high thunderstorm clouds and the high cirrus clouds there. So on the northwest side, yeah, you can see those clouds moving this way. You can see these clouds moving that way. Very tough to tell. Let me look at the end of this loop. Let's look at the end of this together here. Anything trying to come together here? No, can't see it. Well, I'll tell you what, actually. Look at that. Oh, yeah, there's some thunderstorm. It's happening. Look at this. Now, initially I was thinking probably a low chance of it becoming a tropical storm later on tonight. Again, we'll see what they do coming up at 8 o'clock. I still would imagine you're going to need... This looks like the beginnings of what will probably turn into the center of the storm. Look at this. I mean, thunderstorms around the center. This is what you're always looking for. And... You know, what did this look like earlier? It was tough to see. It wasn't really coming together. Now, all of a sudden, thunderstorms around a center. So we may be starting to see this a little bit off of the coast of Florida. What does this look like on the radar? I'm curious. I mean, it's looking a little better on the radar, too, Chris, I got to say. So this is from the Tampa radar. So this, you know, this is far enough away from the radar that we're only seeing, like, I don't know, 12 to 15,000 feet up. So that's like kind of low to mid-level. I guess we could call it like the mid-levels of the atmosphere. So this is not giving us a perfect idea of what's going on down at the surface. But you can see we got some streamers that have been coming ashore, some heavy rain. Heavy rain of the somewhat tropical variety, which you guys, of course, are no stranger to down in the beautiful state of Florida. All right, let's talk the forecast with this storm. People are like, all right, get to it, buddy. Well, I like to do the current analysis first, and then we'll get to the forecast. And I did get it out of the way in the beginning that I don't think this is going to be like a mega, you know, the chance of it becoming a hurricane overall relatively low. And if it does become a hurricane, the thing that would make it become a hurricane is if it goes farther away from land. Okay. So you can see with this kind of thin cone in the beginning of it, that means a higher degree of certainty. So we've got a pretty decent idea of what this is going to do over the next 24 hours or so. The idea is it drifts up toward the northwest, strengthens to the point where it becomes a tropical storm. Then after that, there's some uncertainty. Now, you can see the official forecast here from the National Hurricane Center is to get to, you know, pretty decently strong tropical storm, a 60-mile-per-hour tropical storm. Remember, 74 miles per hour or more is a hurricane. But look how thick, look how wide, I should say, the cone is up here. And so what does that mean? Remember, the cone is telling us the area of uncertainty as far as where the center of the storm could go. A lot of people think that the cone means this is the exact track the storm is going to take, and these are all the areas that are going to be impacted. No, that's not the case. The cone is telling us where could the center of the storm go. It could do this. It could do something like this. It could do something like this. So, I mean, yeah, I mean, we've seen weird things happen before, but in the technical definition of the cone, I'm just trying to get you to understand, like, that is what the definition of it is. Where could the center of the storm go? So the point is, you know, we're this far out, like Thursday into Friday, center of the storm could be offshore, in which case it might be a decently stronger storm, especially when it's south of Louisiana. It probably encounters some more shear and breaks apart as it gets farther toward the west, or at least loses a lot of strength, and that's why you can see the down trend between Thursday afternoon and Friday afternoon in the forecast with the strength of the wind there. But yeah, this is it's kind of a malleable situation to some degree. Again, I don't want to get ahead of myself. I mean, what do you think it's fair to say, Chris, that this is not like how would you describe what you think the level of impacts are going to be from this storm? I know we have some possibilities.
1: It's early. Yeah, it's early. It's hard to say right now, I think, right? Because yeah. I think if it does take that southern track, I mean, Cat 1, Cat 2, so some of the models, some of the ensembles have that, but again, very low probability on that. So it's really hard to say. You can only just watch it at this point.
0: Now, you know, the nice thing about that being the scenario is that, you know, imagine if it was opposite. Like, okay, it just so happens if it moves farther toward the northwest, it would have a higher chance of becoming a hurricane. You know, that would be like a bad scenario where I'd be like, hey, we're going to have some really big impacts from this. But the idea that the scenario that takes it to its ceiling of strength is farther away from the coast is a good thing. Now, I mean, look, don't get me wrong. If we have a hurricane sitting that close to the coast, that's going to be pretty highly impactful, with some storm surge at the very least coming into these parts of low-lying coastal Louisiana, Mississippi, Alabama.
1: What's interesting, if you pull up one of the future radars how the storm tracks just south of New Orleans, this is something that meteorologist Cody behind the scenes was talking about, how little rainfall you could have on the northern part of the storm.
0: Oh, yeah.
1: So it could be sunny, depending on the track here. It could be sunny in New Orleans with a storm, just 20 miles away. Same thing in Houston.
0: Wow. Yeah, Matt, let me see what the Fox weather model has on this. This is a higher res model. So let's see. Yeah, there's a lot of dry air working into the north side of the system. And you can see that actually. You can see that actually on the visible satellite. I'll show you some water vapor imagery too. So, I was saying earlier, it kind of looks like a spider galaxy or something like that. Now, we did point out that it looks like a center is coming together with some thunderstorms that are just starting to bubble up. So we're watching that in real time. I mean, that's the first time that I've said that so far tonight. But look at all this dry air just working into the north side of it. That's a lot to overcome, and that takes some time, even with some decent thunderstorm activity close to the center thing. Now, I mean, look, don't get me wrong. If we have a hurricane sitting that close to the coast, that's going to be pretty highly impactful, with some storm surge at the very least coming into these parts of low-lying coastal Louisiana, Mississippi, Alabama.
1: What's interesting, if you pull up one of the future radars how the storm tracks just south of New Orleans, this is something that meteorologist Cody behind the scenes was talking about, how little rainfall you could have on the northern part of the storm.
0: Oh, yeah.
1: So it could be sunny, depending on the track here. It could be sunny in New Orleans with a storm, just 20 miles away. Same thing in Houston.
0: Wow. Yeah, Matt, let me see what the Fox weather model has on this. This is a higher res model. So let's see. Yeah, there's a lot of dry air working into the north side of the system. And you can see that actually. You can see that actually on the visible satellite. I'll show you some water vapor imagery too. So, I was saying earlier, it kind of looks like a spider galaxy or something like that. Now, we did point out that it looks like a center is coming together with some thunderstorms that are just starting to bubble up. So we're watching that in real time. I mean, that's the first time that I've said that so far tonight. But look at all this dry air just working into the north side of it. That's a lot to overcome, and that takes some time, even with some decent thunderstorm activity close to the center. There's also some drier air working into it from the southeast. So, again, the ideal look for a system like this is you see a lot of those thunderstorm clouds, like, all over the place, and then the hurricane hunters find like a solid center of rotation. But it's crazy to see how much things can change in just a couple hours, because the hurricane hunters were in this thing between what? I don't know, 2 and 5 p.m. or so Eastern time, and they found just broad rotation. Look at this. I mean, that, I'm no tropical expert here, but as a meteorologist, I'm looking at that and saying, I think we got a little something starting to come together. Now, we'd have to see some continuity, so we'll see what it looks like over the next couple hours, and we'll be with you over the next few hours, too. But, yeah, that's kind of the idea here. We're watching for Tropical Storm Bertha to form. Let's focus in on what we have a pretty good idea of impacts that we're going to see. We're going to see some storm surge in parts of the Big Bend. Certainly nothing devastating at all. I mean, this is like up to 3 feet, so it's more like just be on high alert during some of the high tide cycles, especially. We'll get some water where it usually isn't. And then we have a tropical storm watch that's out for the coastal part of the Florida panhandle here, southwest of Tallahassee. So that's Pensacola, PCB, Apalachicola, et cetera, et cetera. So, the idea would be if it drifts up toward the northwest, becomes a tropical storm, could the center of it maintain its strength such that some of these spots could get close to the center of it and see that 45-plus mile-per-hour wind. Okay, that's enough on that for now. We'll be doing a lot on this system coming up for the next little bit. You know what actually I want to do here, Chris? Never mind. Let's keep talking about this. We've got Brian Norcross here with us, and we were talking with him earlier. And one thing that I was just mentioning was we were starting to see the center of the storm come together. I'm kind of interested in the steering currents when it comes to Tropical Depression 2. We got big high pressure up over the plains, and I think that's going to be a big player here. Listen to what we were talking about earlier. There's a much stronger high that's sitting up over the U.S., and, real quick, because we're a little bit low on time here, what affects the steering flow more? Is it the flow down close to the surface, or is it the flow that's higher up in the air?
2: No, it's the flow that is caused by the high that's up over the plains that's going to nose in over the east. Everything is kind of shifting east a little bit. And the thinking is, especially if this thing can have pretty tall thunderstorms, that's what's going to make it turn to the west. The question is how much effect. The stronger the storm, the more effect. So more of a southwest move for a stronger potential tropical storm, Bertha.
0: All right, so there you have it. And by the way, you can really see that dry air coming into the north side of it on the water vapor imagery. Water vapor imagery is showing us how much moisture is in the upper levels of the atmosphere. Because if you look at the dew points down here, I mean, you know, they're well into the mid-70s, and so there's plenty of surface moisture, but, you know, you want moisture in the entire column in order for the storm to strengthen. So overall, kind of a medium type of scenario, I suppose. It's not something that I would say we need to be going nuts about, but something to watch for sure over the next few days. Hey, coming up after the break, we had a really weird situation yesterday where a radar site in New Jersey got hit by lightning, and it took it out for a little bit. So I did some digging. I think I found the lightning strike that hit it. I don't have video of it, but I can show it to you on radar. And then we will also talk about the severe storms that are coming up in the Midwest and the interior Northeast a little bit later on. All right, guys, stick with us here on Fox Weather at Night. We will be right back.

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1: Brian Norcross with a Hurricane HQ Minute about wind speeds and why tropical storm and hurricane thresholds begin with such weird numbers. Did it ever seem strange to you that technically tropical storms begin at 39 miles per hour and the hurricane threshold is 74? Why don't we use round numbers? Well, it goes back to British Admiral Francis Beaufort, who in 1807 published a scale to correlate wind speeds to sea conditions. Notice that Beaufort's force 12 means a hurricane. The scale told captains which sails to use as the winds got stronger. Full sails for light wind and no sails for hurricane force. Eventually, world meteorologists settled on an arcane formula to convert the Beaufort number to wind speed. This equation gives us meters per second, which we convert to knots, and then miles per hour. The history and the math give us the 39 and 74 mile per hour thresholds for tropical storms and hurricanes. But the National Hurricane Center only forecasts to the nearest five. So 40 and 75 miles per hour are the numbers to remember. Fox Weather, for all seasons, for all America.
2: Fox Weather is your severe weather HQ. Look at this yesterday. That's kind of a smoky, rainy type of deal going on there out in chilly New York. Yesterday was such an interesting day of severe storms. We actually had a lot of wind damage in parts of the Northeast. Big thunderstorms, lots of wind and lightning. Look at that. Oh, man, that was a good wind gust there. I hadn't seen that video yet. That looked like 55 to 65-ish maybe. And that's definitely enough to cause wind damage, obviously, especially in the Northeast, especially where we've had a lot of rain recently over the last couple of weeks. And when I look at this this LSR map, which is LSR, the local storm reports, this was yesterday. It kind of reminds me of, what are you thinking of when I put this up, Chris? July 3rd, July 4th?
3: Derecho?
2: Well, no, I'm just thinking like that whole time period where it was like every day that it was like 3 days in a row. Remember during the heat wave?
3: Yes.
2: That we had just a bunch of storms that came through. It was wind damage all over the place, long-lasting power.
3: We're going to see that again.
2: Yeah, I mean,
3: another
2: we could.
3: Another few days, yeah.
2: Yeah, let me give in fact, I'm going to get to this in a second, but to show you what Chris is referencing there, Tuesday, we got another chance for some big storms. Could include some tornadoes in parts of the Ohio Valley. And we'll certainly have a lot of wind damage. So this was kind of an interesting situation. I know I'm jumping around a little bit, but the storms yesterday, they not only were producing a lot of wind damage, they were also producing a lot of lightning, okay? And so what ended up happening was the radar site, it's technically the radar site for Philadelphia, the National Weather Service in Mount Holly. The radar site itself is just west of Toms River, and it's, why is it called KDIX? I think it's Fort Dix, right? It's called can I draw here? Can I even write? KDIX. That's the name of the radar site. It's right here, and it got hit by lightning yesterday, and it went out. Check this out. This was a tweet from the National Weather Service in Mount Holly. He said, KDIX took a direct hit from lightning earlier. We'll be down until at least tomorrow. Now, to be clear, the radar site is back online now, right, Chris? It's been a couple hours? Okay, so
3: it took almost 24 hours.
2: Almost 24 hours.
3: Yeah.
2: Now, when you look at the radar site, I'm kind of surprised that they don't go out more often. But then again, as I understand it, I think these things have lightning protection. This is from the National Weather Service also. They said the radome has lightning protection, but there are countless integrated electronic components inside the shelter that can still be impacted by lightning. Okay, fair enough. But yeah, you see like the lightning rod up on top of that. That's a beautiful thing, by the way. If you're a weather nerd, something about seeing a WSR 88D, it's just a monster, huge radar. I know I'm going long on the radar here, but I thought this was really cool. I had to find it. I had to find it on the map, and I think I found it. This is like the whole facility here. And actually, if you zoom in more on this, you will see that's the actual radar site right there. Okay? So watch this. When I turn on only lightning, and hopefully this data comes up. You know, funny thing is I ran this before the show also to make sure that the data was going to show up, and now it's
3: What are we about to see?
2: Well, this has the lightning strikes on.
3: Okay.
2: But the lightning strikes are not showing up. But trust me, I'll do the lightning data myself. At 4:10 p.m., there was a lightning strike, like right about here is where it was showing up on the map. Now, you got to keep in mind, the The mapping is not always going to be perfect. So I think that was probably the one that actually hit the radome. And Chris, you were saying that you saw two lightning strikes that were showing up that may have hit it?
3: That was at least on radar scope. The radar scope detection had two strikes directly on it. But, you know, some of these lightning services do things differently. They use different equipment. So, you know.
2: Yeah, yeah, fair enough, fair enough.
3: Not entirely. It's not 100% accurate all the time.
2: Right. Let me give people an idea of where the radar sites are around here, by the way. And this is a very important radar site, because apart from this one, the coverage isn't really all that good. So you've got KDIX that's here. Where are the other ones? Let me take a peek at this real quick. I know we got another one in Long Island that's pretty important around that region. And then, if I'm not mistaken, I think you got to go all the way west to, like, State College to get to the next one. I know this because I live here, and I'm always in, I want to, like, be closer to a radar site when I'm watching storms come in. Anyway, it was just a little sidebar story I thought you guys might find interesting, a little radar geekery there. Let's talk the severe weather setup coming up for the early part of the week. It's going to be a dip in the jet stream. Anytime you get a U-shaped thing, anytime you get a trough, you're going to get some action. It creates lift in the air. And so this is going to be it. This is for the start of the week. And it's going to be a couple days in a row of these waves of energy riding along that trough and producing a couple of days in a row of severe weather. Now, let's start with tomorrow, Monday. It's a frontal system down at the surface. Big time moisture. You know, I think we're still getting some corn sweat around now, I would imagine, right? Middle of July out here. Dew points well into the 70s, could even be higher than that in some spots. And as these storms pop up, there's going to be a lot of storm energy. Now, I know we show this map a lot, and I want to really explain what it means. Storm energy, what does that mean? That means how easily can the air rise? How primed is the air to go upward? And then once you get that catalyst that comes through, like sometimes it can be a cold front, something like that gets the air to start rising a little bit. And when you have this much storm energy around, it's off to the races. So violent updrafts, really tall storms, they end up stronger, etc. You get the idea. Now, let's go through the forecast model for tomorrow. And by the way, tomorrow we could see some tornadoes. Before I go to the forecast model, let me show you the threat area. This is it. Level 3 risk. This goes from the UP all the way down to Wisconsin, Iowa. Now, I know a lot of people in Wisconsin, you guys are actually dealing with a lot of smoke once again today. I had one of my buddies text me, one of my buddies from the Milwaukee area, and he was driving up toward Green Bay, and he said it was just crazy smoky up there. And so I am going to cover the smoke in more detail coming up, but let me at least take a peek at this just to confirm. I think you can see it pretty nicely on the visible satellite in Wisconsin. It's gotten a lot better in the Northeast. Everything cleared out perfectly just in time for the World Cup. But yeah, look at all that. I mean, there's just smoke all over the place. Still coming from those fires that are up in northeastern Minnesota up here also.
3: We actually have a camera where you can see it pretty well here.
2: Oh, look at that.
3: In Milwaukee.
2: And that's Milwaukee. And you can see based on the visible satellite, like the thickest smoke may even be northwest of there. So, I mean, that just gives you an idea. That's not even the thickest of the smoke that's around. You guys have seen a lot of it over the last couple of days. There's Wisconsin. Here's Milwaukee. And it gets thicker as you get farther up toward the north. All right, forecast model for the storms that we have coming up for tomorrow. And we could see some tornadoes, as I mentioned. These are going to be leftover storms from tonight, some storms that will form farther off toward the west. And then those die down. We clear out. That increases the storm energy. That makes the air prime to rise. And then we get the storms that start to pop up, and they're going to be bangers. I mean, they're going to be some pretty nasty storms with some big-time damaging winds, 75-plus miles per hour. Could see some 2-inch diameter hail or larger, and could see some tornadoes as well. And then we have Tuesday. This is the natural progression of this system. It's going to go farther toward the east. So we got the Ohio Valley into parts of the interior northeast. Look at this. New York City, Philly, D.C., Baltimore under a level 2 risk. Tornadoes not out of the realm of possibility here either, but I think it's going to be another one of these days where we're going to see the board lit up with LSRs, a lot of wind damage. You know, we've done this long enough. I know when I'm looking at something like this, we're going to see a lot of wind damage up in the Northeast on Tuesday. So be prepared for that. The smoke situation has improved quite a bit. And by the way, Wednesday, this will be kind of the wrapping up of this storm. It'll be along the East Coast there. So we will continue to watch that and how it progresses over the next few days. Let me do a little smoke here, Chris. What do you think? I think I want to do some smoke because I feel like there's still a little bit of a buzz around it, even though it's for the most part over. Well, here was the crazy thing. Yesterday, there was a lot of smoke around during the morning and the afternoon up in the Northeast, too. We had it really bad on Thursday, kind of cleared out on Friday, and then we were back to it on Saturday again. And what actually had happened was there was a big swath of smoke. Remember, it was coming from these fires up toward the northwest. So the swath of smoke was looking something like this. And then it was gradually moving down toward the south. So Friday, it was farther toward the south, and we got out of it in New York City. And then the wind, you can see the direction that the wind is going here, kind of blew it back up toward the north. This was a visible satellite from yesterday. Very tough to see the smoke because there were a lot of higher clouds that were around. And then today, looks like we cleared things out pretty nicely, and the smoke is a lot closer to the upper Midwest. Now, we have a new player that has entered the picture. You know where I'm going with this, Chris? Yes. Look at this.
3: Oh, yes.
2: Yeah,
3: yes.
2: Your neck of the woods over here.
3: Because the Canadians sent the smoke into the U.S., we have to kind of go back and send our own smoke that way.
2: Well, unfortunately, I think a lot of this is going to go into the U.S. rather than Canada. This is, a bunch of fires that have been popping up here in the Pacific Northwest. And they're not showing up with the same exact look as the ones that were going on in Canada. These are, like, doing a lot more smoldering right now. But you can clearly see, if you zoom into this, this is central, northern, north-central Oregon. I mean, that's a lot of real estate there. I believe a lot of these got started by some of the thunderstorms that we had around early on Thursday. Chris and I were talking about that on Thursday. You can see some more fires up here. And so let's just go through the smoke forecast. Now, this is going to include upper-level smoke, too, but it gives you an idea of how things are going to pan out, just the general direction of where this smoke is going. You were right, Chris. Some of that is going up into Canada. But you can see with the next system that comes
3: through. It
2: was like
3: the previous day where it all kind of was going into the British Columbia.
2: Yeah, initially it was coming this way. Now we got a frontal system that's going to kick a lot of this smoke back down into the upper Midwest. Now, how much of this is going to be surface-based? Let me go to the surface-based or the near-surface smoke tracker. And, yeah, it's not going to be nearly as thick as what we were seeing coming out of Canada over the last few days. So, anyway, a little update on the smoke situation. Hey, here's an update on the Gulf. We've got a tropical system that's developing. Not terribly strong yet, but we've got to watch it over the next few days. And good chance this becomes Tropical Storm Bertha at some point. It's not yet. But we'll let you know if it does become that.

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1: Brian Norcross with a Hurricane HQ Minute about the new AI computer forecast models and hurricanes. AI models landed with a big splash in 2025, becoming a valuable forecasting resource. This graph represents the 2025 average errors in the predictions made by the various computer models. The lower on the graph, the better. That line with the lowest errors in almost every time period represents the forecasts by the Google DeepMind AI system. By the end of the hurricane season, when Hurricane Melissa was threatening Jamaica, the Hurricane Center was regularly mentioning the Google model as a factor in its thinking. The Google DeepMind model is trained on some 50 years of global weather data and data from almost 5,000 hurricanes and tropical systems. The AI notices the patterns that make the storms tick, and in 2025 produced 50 possible tracks at each forecast time. The final Google forecast was made by averaging those possible tracks. And now the model has been expanded to produce 1,000 possible outcomes, the next step in the AI revolution in tropical forecasting. And a disclosure, I had a very small role as a trusted tester and a consultant on the Google DeepMind project. Fox Weather, for all seasons, for all America.
2: All right, to the Gulf we go. I say we talk about this tropical thing. Oh, sorry. I was trying to get that chair out of the shot. Take it wide again. How far do I have to go to get this chair? Well, I'm wearing... It's going to be between...
3: It needs to be way out.
2: Yeah, okay, fair enough. I thought I'd figured that that was the right spot at some point.
3: Yeah, let's point... Let's call to it more.
2: Well, yeah, I know. Well, bigger, I was going to walk back there, but the problem is I'm wearing jeans below this because I have the waist-up shot, which is really nice. I didn't want people to see that. Okay, we got our tropical system down in the Gulf. It's a tropical depression. Tropical Storm Bertha, I think, is likely over the next 24 hours at some point. And I'll tell you what. Here's a radar loop. This starts back at 1 p.m. This afternoon.
3: Satellite.
2: Excuse me, satellite. Thank you very much. That's correct. So we're, let's see, how far off the west coast of Tampa are we here? We are about 100 to 120 miles or so west of Tampa. And what you're starting to see is some thunderstorms forming around a center. This is like, it's like the holy grail of what we're looking for when... We're trying to see how well a storm is doing at developing, a tropical system specifically. You're looking for a center at the surface. Okay, a lot of those surface clouds are rotating pretty quickly there, counterclockwise. And then you're also looking for convection right around the center, meaning like this stuff that you're seeing right here that we just started to see really about a half an hour to 40 minutes ago or so, something like that. So I think you're starting to see it come together here. I mean, that's a pretty darn tight circulation. Look at this. You can see some of these surface clouds down here coming in this way. You can definitely see them coming in here this way. We're starting to see a pretty nice little center develop here, I think. And even at like 5 o'clock, about an hour and a half ago, we were looking at this saying, yeah, it's kind of a broad rotation. Not really seeing it come together quite yet. But now it's starting to look like I think it may be starting to come together a little. Now... You know, do I think we're going to get a tropical storm at the next update? Probably not. Because here's the thing. We still also have a lot of dry air that's circulating into the storm from the north. You see this? That's a lot of dry air in the mid and upper levels of the atmosphere. There's actually a pretty decent amount of dry air coming in from the southeast also. But now we're finally starting to see that center form. And it'll be interesting to see what the National Hurricane Center does. Now, we've got to talk historically here a little bit. One thing I've learned in my career, when it comes to these tropical systems, is don't underestimate them. I was saying back on Thursday, a couple of days ago, I was kind of poo-pooing this, looking at it on the forecast models. The thing with this water, I feel like the warm water just trumps a lot of things. You know, you can overthink when it comes to hurricane forecasting and tropical storm forecasting. You can get into all the wind shear, the dry air aloft, you know, all this other kind of stuff. But at the end of the day, that water is freaking warm, man. It's like, you know, up over 90 degrees in some spots, like just off the coast here. I mean, this is closer to, you know, probably like 88, 89, something like that. But I've just seen this happen so many times where models aren't showing anything too crazy. A lot of the A lot of like the general information you hear coming out of even, you know, a lot of experts and stuff on Twitter. Okay, you know, people seem to take the conservative outlook to these storms. And I've classically tended to do that as well. But there's something just going off in my spidey sense a little bit with this. I think there is a scenario here where we could get like a strong tropical storm or a hurricane that forms somewhere here off the coast. Now, you know, still, do I think we're going to have like a hurricane barreling in to the coast? Probably not. That's like a low confidence, a low chance scenario. But let me show you the cone with this storm. It's a really interesting looking cone. You know, usually the wider a cone is, the more uncertainty there is. And so, you know, if the cone looked a little more, you know, like this, that would mean that we would have higher confidence in that type of track. People misunderstand this a lot. They think that the cone basically means that the storm is going to move through the middle of it, and then this is the whole area that sees all the impacts from the storm. That's not the case. The cone's telling us where the center of the storm could go. The storm could end up going on the south side of the cone. It could go on the north side of the cone. It could go in the middle. Could move around a lot. But you get the idea. I mean, you think about it. Let's say this storm goes on the north side of the cone, and it was like a stronger storm. That would mean you'd have impacts that would be way higher than where the cone is encompassing. See what I mean? So the idea with this storm is the farther toward the south it goes, the longer it stays out over water, and then the higher chance it has of becoming either a stronger tropical storm or a hurricane. Hurricane Center right now is technically forecasting a 60-mile-per-hour storm. But here's the deal. Like, we were just looking at the visible satellite, and you could see those thunderstorms starting to fire up. This is the forecast for the strength between different forecast models, basically showing how strong they think the storm will end up being. And there are a couple here between Tuesday and Wednesday that are taking it up close to a low-end hurricane. The vast majority are in the tropical storm range. But the hurricane hunters were flying around in Tropical Depression 2 between like 2 and 5 o'clock, something like that, maybe even a little bit longer than that. And this was, I guess we got to wait for the next one to come out. But the bottom line was, like, all the wind that they found was below tropical storm force. They were also finding just a broad low-pressure system rather than the tight one that we're starting to see develop a little bit on the visible satellite. It's always interesting to see how quickly these things can come together. Okay, spaghetti models. Let's go through some forecast models. I know there are some people that just can't get enough of this this tropical system forecasting, and we're going to hear from Brian Norcross here in just a second. But here are all the spaghetti models, and you can see there's a lot of different directions that it has a storm going in the early part of it, and that's because it's not forecast to move very quickly. So you're getting like some back and forth and things like that showing up in the models. But the general consensus is that it moves toward the west. And so the tropical threat now, the threat of it becoming a tropical storm, is pretty high. And I feel especially confident about that after seeing what we were just looking at on the visible satellite imagery. Now, I know I'm getting into a lot of the minutiae with this. Here's what I want to actually do. Let me focus in on some of the impacts that I feel pretty confident about. One unique thing about this particular storm is that it appears that there's going to be some drier air that will infiltrate the north side of it. Even if it becomes a hurricane, even if it's a strong tropical storm, the majority of the rain likely to be on the south side of the system. Now, remember, the farther toward the south it is, that means the higher chance that it will be a stronger system. So the idea that, you know, the higher end event is farther off the coast, if it does happen, is a good thing, especially considering that this is one of those storms where the dry air is going to be a little bit more entrenched into the northern part of it. We're still going to get some heavy rain here, I think, especially over the short term, between Monday and Tuesday, Big Bend, Florida Panhandle. And then we'll have to see. Again, this is where the uncertainty starts. This is one forecast model. This is the Fox weather model. And it has a totally reasonable scenario here of the center of low pressure just off the coast still, probably a tropical storm at that point. But you can see a lot of the heaviest rain off the coast. Now, would this be creating a little bit of storm surge here? Yeah, it would be. And we've already got some storm surge in the forecast, forecasting up to 3 feet of it in parts of the Big Bend. So that's really the only part of the forecast that we have a lot of confidence in. We've also got a tropical storm watch that's in effect for Pensacola through PCB, Apalachicola, and really just the coast of the Florida Panhandle. So we'll see if these get extended farther toward the east. Again, we're in a spot right now where there's a lot of uncertainty, but we are starting to see a little something-something that's coming together in Tropical Depression 2. And maybe it's coming together a little more quickly than expected, because right after those hurricane hunters left the storm, it's like, all right, now that you guys are gone, we're going to start to develop some convection and a nice tight center right here. So I'd imagine the wind is getting a lot stronger in there as we speak.
3: I was going to say they should have turned around.
2: They should have turned around. I mean, I don't know how much fuel they have, but luckily they're not. I don't think they're terribly far away. They're over in Biloxi, so it's not like they got to go all the way out to the MDR or something like that. Okay, let's switch gears here. Talk severe weather. We actually had an EF1 tornado up in Clearfield County, Pennsylvania, yesterday. It was, a tornado event that was within a bunch of straight-line wind damage reports that were all across the Northeast. But you can see this a little bit west of State College. And when you look at this terrain here, I mean, you get an idea of why every time we have a thunderstorm event up in the Northeast, we get so many reports of wind damage. Look at that, though. You can clearly see that the trees are down in kind of a cyclical type of pattern. You know, you remember the big straight line wind events that we've seen damage from? Where was that one? It was like a D.C. suburb, if I'm not mistaken, a couple of weeks ago. You can see all the trees were down in one direction. It was like 90 plus miles per hour or something like that. In this case, from above, you can see there's one tree down that way, there's one tree down that way, there's one tree down another way. So we know that the wind was coming from different directions while whatever this event was coming through. So you can deduce from that that it was a tornado. Of course, the Weather Service has also been out there doing some surveying. So EF1, I mean, you can see what an EF1 does to a field of trees. I mean, that's pretty significant. And there were all your storm reports from the Northeast yesterday. We'll dive deeper into this event because it's kind of an interesting one to look back on. And then, of course, beautiful Tucson, Arizona. And our favorite new camera from the University of Arizona, our friends out there, we appreciate it. And almost every day on this during the monsoon season, we're going to see something cool, I feel like. Chris has not failed to find something cool pretty much every day since we've had it. Hang tight. Fox Weather Tonight will be right back.
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1: I'm Brian Norcross with a Hurricane HQ Minute. Looking back at the impact of the Great Miami Hurricane of 1926 here in downtown Miami. The great storm had moved on by the afternoon of September 18th. A photographer stood right about there and captured the scene. Bayfront Park was littered with ships of all shapes and sizes. In the distance, Miami's original Grand Hotel, the Royal Palm, stood but was damaged and never recovered. The ornate Ingram Building was under construction. It opened in 1927 and survives to this day. Miami's Hotel Row was wounded. Windows in the McAllister Hotel blew out, but the building was used as a hospital after the storm. The Columbus next door lost part of its top floors, and the wind ripped through the Grand Everglades Hotel there on the far right. It was the second half of the giant hurricane that pushed Biscayne Bay 10 or 11 feet above normal high tide. It was a pivotal event in the history of Miami and all of South Florida. Fox Weather, for all seasons, for all America.
2: All right, welcome back to Fox Weather at Night. We had some nasty storms that produced not only a bunch of wind damage across the Northeast, we also had some significant flooding over in New York City. I was out of town yesterday. Chris, I know you're down in the Brooklyn area. I heard the flooding was really bad in Queens. Did you guys have flooding too?
3: No, I didn't see too much flooding. I was driving back through like the Bronx, and the flooding was pretty bad in my little Miata driving through the...
2: Oh, yeah.
3: Yeah, I was scared for a second, but it was fine.
2: That's not a car you want to take through a flooded road, is it? Yeah. I mean, who knows? Maybe it kind of works as like a little...
3: Like a little boat?
2: Yeah, like it becomes like a little pontoon or something.
3: Yeah, no, I don't think so.
2: I don't think so. But yeah, you also got a really good video of some of the thunder. Let's play that real quick and crank it.
3: I was trying to keep myself quiet.
2: It's hard to do.
4: So crazy.
3: But it was like actual artillery. It was insane.
2: Let me tell you something. I was up in the Poconos yesterday. We were at a water park, my family and I, and we got there early, and it was like 10 or 11 o'clock or so. Actually, come out to the radar here because I want to pull this up. Let's see. I'm going to take the storm reports off. I will put the radar on. Let's see. So Poconos, it's like, I don't know. It's somewhere up in this region here. I still stink. Oh, here we go. Okay. It's like out here somewhere. And... let's see. These storms came through. Yeah, around this time, and there was some lightning. I'm telling you, something about the way that it resonated inside the water park with all the water around and all the tubes and everything.
3: You're like in a big drum.
2: Oh, man, it was so cool. Everybody else is in the water, and I was like the only person over there, you know, just kind of doing this thing. Like a mixture of Persian dad and weather geek dad at the same time, just standing watching the thing. I did get a video, but it was kind of underwhelming. By the way, there were a lot of... There was a lot of smoke around yesterday before those storms came in. I'm starting to get a theory here. I don't think smoke affects the thunderstorms that much. I mean, how many times have we seen over the last several days when the worst of the smoke was around, significant thunderstorms occurring either right in the smoke, right on the edge of it, whatever it was. Think about it. We had New England on, what was it, Wednesday or Tuesday?
3: Yep.
2: And people are saying, yeah, that was supposed to be a bigger event. But the smoke didn't, like, stop the storms from forming. We had this big, we had the severe storm that we had in New York City when the smoke started to come in on Wednesday.
3: Yeah.
2: And then the storms that we had around yesterday, a lot of coverage, too, and there was smoke all over the place out here. What do you think?
3: I think you're getting the storms form on the edge of the smoke plume because then you get, you know, it's cooler under the smoke, warmer on the other side. That's a boundary. You can get storms form on the boundary. Yesterday, the storms formed north of the big swath of smoke, and then once they moved into the big plume, they all kind of died out.
2: Okay, so
3: at least that was my experience.
2: You're saying like the big swath of smoke yesterday?
3: No, it was further to the north. Advance it through the day.
2: I can actually see it a little bit here, right?
3: Yes, I was driving through it trying to get storms.
2: Tough to see.
3: Yeah, weird. It actually...
2: But this is what I'm saying.
3: No. Advance it further throughout the day. Yeah. So now, keep going.
2: That's all I got here.
3: So all of that in like upstate New York, east of PA, that's smoke there.
2: Upstate New York and PA?
3: Yeah. that's all smoke. It's low. It's low in the atmosphere, which is why it's hard to see.
2: Okay.
3: There's smoke there.
2: So this was yesterday.
3: I was there.
2: What I'm trying to figure out, again, like there were storms around during the morning. I know for sure there was a ton of smoke around when those storms, maybe it formed along the boundary, though. Was there less smoke around down here where that storm actually formed, and then it moved into
3: That's what I think.
2: The area that I was in? Okay, fair enough. Maybe that would be a good little, some kind of segment. We'll bring in, like, a smoke meteorologist and have a little talk about it. All right, where was I again before I went on this tangent? Let's do the severe weather forecast. I like that idea. Okay. Big severe weather coming up the next few days. Tomorrow it's going to be in the upper Midwest, a lot of that in Wisconsin, parts of northeast Iowa, southeastern Minnesota. And then we get into Tuesday, and it's going to move up into the northeast. And, you know, parts of the interior northeast here, too, like Ohio Valley, interior northeast, the I-95 corridor. It's that time of year. I mean, when, you know, we start to get into the summer, the jet stream starts to do this kind of thing where it's generally just farther up toward the north. And, you know, sometimes it's pointed more up into Canada, so they get the severe weather. Sometimes it does a little dip like this up into the northeast. But you tend to see less, you know, really organized severe weather, like in the southern part of the U.S. Like, severe weather season is more or less over out in the plains. Not like you could never see a severe weather event this time of year, but that's more like April, May, June, etc. Okay, so we got that little lesson aside. There's going to be a lot of moisture around, a lot of storm energy, the ability for the air to rise easily. So once something gets the air going, it will skyrocket. And really, you know, the stronger the updrafts you get, the stronger the storms. And we got a level 3 risk here. Look at this. Level 3 risk for severe weather. And that's going to include the chance for some tornadoes. Yeah, look at this. It's going to be actually a lot of rain. We could see some flooding. This is Monday through Thursday, so there's also going to be a flash flooding risk here. Now, I'm trying to figure out, why do I have this in this? Okay, I just put it in the wrong hit. I saw a visible satellite graphic in there, and I was like, did I have some reason that I was going to use that for the severe weather? And it turns out that's not the case. All right, here's the forecast model for tonight. So here's your level 3 risk. There's your level 2 risk in the other red color there. And so we get into, excuse me, this is tomorrow. These will be the storms that will be dying down in the morning in the upper Midwest tomorrow. They're the storms that are going on now. And then we get into tomorrow afternoon, evening, and there they are. A lot of damaging wind, I think, with these storms. We could see some really big hail, too, and some tornadoes. I mean, these tornadoes could be on the strong side, too. This is actually a pretty decent setup. Look at this. 75-plus miles per hour. I know you guys have been dealing with the smoke like crazy up in Wisconsin. Let's go back here and see what this says. This says this is our hail size. Could see 2-inch diameter hail or larger. And then we could see an EF2 plus tornado. And if you recall, earlier in the season, we had a lot of action up here in this part of Wisconsin. So this is the more typical time of year to see that. Okay, then we go to Tuesday. And then it moves farther out toward the east. Ohio Valley, interior northeast is where the highest threat overall is going to be for severe weather. And that's what this is going to look like on the forecast model. This is Tuesday. Here we go into the afternoon. We could have a couple rounds here, actually. I'm wondering if this stuff is going to be severe, too, around 2 o'clock. And then maybe some more storms forming. Yeah. So either way, the air is going to be very primed. Could see some tornadoes there as well. And I can guarantee you we're going to see a lot of storm reports of damaging wind up in that part of the country. We'll wrap it up on Wednesday with a level 2 risk along the East Coast there. That'll include D.C., Baltimore. We'll keep you updated with that. Let's do the Alberta tornado. I like it. We are your Severe Weather HQ here at Fox Weather. And something tells me this is going to take us all the way to break because we've got things to say about this, Chris. Okay, so this was actually a pretty damaging tornado that happened up in Alberta, Canada, somewhere between Calgary and Edmonton, about halfway between the two towns. And yeah, this is severe weather season up in Canada. They get a lot of tornadoes up there, in case you didn't know that. And so this video comes out, and what was the idea? Who posted it?
4: I don't know.
2: It came through Storyful.
4: Yeah, yes. So it was called a funnel. So
2: okay.
4: Yeah, that's pretty common where the news service just calls it a funnel because,
2: yeah.
4: You know.
2: Yeah, they have somebody who's like not a meteorologist that's just putting it up on there, which is totally understandable.
4: Yep.
2: So I'm going to say, yes, I think common sense, clearly a tornado from that view.
4: Oh,
2: but I don't think that you can actually legitimately confirm that it's a tornado just from that view alone.
4: Really?
2: Yeah. You know why? Because you can't see the ground.
4: Yeah.
2: You have to see the ground, right? What do
4: you
2: think?
4: How many tornadoes or how many funnel clouds have you seen that have gone past the halfway point that haven't been a tornado?
2: Well, this is where it is a little unfair because you have a lot more experience in the field looking at these things.
4: Not a ton, but we both have watched a lot of videos of tornadoes.
2: Yes.
4: How many times have you seen a funnel cloud halfway down that isn't touching the ground?
2: Very rare.
4: The excuse that the example that you show is when it's halfway down, oftentimes it is touching the ground. It's just not fully condensed all the way.
2: It's true. I think it can go the opposite once in a while. Nah, maybe not as often though.
4: Not as often.
2: Yeah, I think it's been very rare situations. Now the other thing you got to be careful of, you know, in this case it looks like kind of a high cloud base, which is typical in these Canada storms, but I think the situation that I would be more talking about, Chris, is like, let's say the cloud base is down here and you got maybe you got a bunch of scud clouds around and you have something that looks like a funnel that is getting down below that tree line.
4: Sure.
2: I can see a situation where you wouldn't be able to confirm that.
4: Yeah.
2: This obviously, I mean, it's got Canada tornado written all over it.
4: Yep.
2: It's
4: and it did do damage. But
2: yeah, it did do damage. You know. I mean, we know it was a tornado, to be fair. Anyway, kind of an interesting video there. And a nice condensation funnel on that guy. Man.